0: ability, and that's not what he carries. So
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2: What's the likelihood of Kevin Durant going to the Celtics?
3: Did he not ask that question earlier this week?
4: I think he
5: did.
4: Some variant
3: of it. Yeah, yeah. I don't know. What, Earth's 616 variant, yeah, whatever. Just, I feel like I've heard that question earlier this week.
5: We've heard some version of that question.
3: Get Kevin Durant out of my city. Since the trade, honestly.
5: Yeah, like 10 months.
3: Yeah. Eric, I will say the percentage is very low. Forget about specifically going to the Celtics, just being traded. And then you throw in a specific team. Next time, Eric, I'm going to put you to the test. Who do you want from the Celtics? They're not giving you Tatum.
5: Paul George. Boom. All your problems are solved.
3: It depends on which problems you think you have.
5: Look how it worked for the Thunder.
3: If you think your highest paid player plays too much, then bring in Paul George. If that's your problem, if you think that's a problem, bring in Paul George.
5: That problem is fixed.
3: No longer will the older player be your best player, and the guy you bring in doesn't play as much. If that's the problem you're trying to fix, then you're right. Problem solved.
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7: All right, we start with the Astros, I guess. I didn't want to talk about them, though.
5: I really don't either.
7: I didn't want to talk about this game yesterday.
8: Chase the fight.
7: What a lousy game was yesterday.
5: Okay, Blanco, he didn't give up any runs.
7: No, four shutty.
5: Can't really find the strike zone.
7: No.
5: Dung sucks.
7: So I tweeted this yesterday. Ever since he corrected people on how to pronounce his name, he's been hot garbage.
5: Oh, correlation.
7: He's been terrible.
5: I like where this is going.
7: It's been bad.
5: We got to start calling him Kaiway Tang.
7: Do you want to call
9: him Kaiway Dung? He's been dung.
7: Hilarious joke, Brian. Yeah, but we're trying to get him back to being good.
5: We'll start calling him Tang again.
7: Should we just do it?
5: Yeah, let's do it.
7: Let's will him to pitching well.
5: We got booty to Houston.
7: We did get booty to Houston.
5: And we'll get Tang back to being good.
7: A little junky karma.
5: A little junky karma. Tang.
7: All right, we're calling him Tang now. Kaiway Tang. From this moment, let's see how he does from this moment forward. September 2nd for Kaiway Tang. Let's see if we can will him back to being good. We're going to say his name like a bunch of stupid Americans. Kaiway Tang.
5: And Imai?
7: And he's... Hopefully he's back in Japan next year.
5: Hopefully they both are.
2: Yeah,
5: Imai sucks too.
7: Why would Tang be over there?
5: Didn't he come from that league?
7: No.
5: Where did he sign from?
7: They traded for him.
9: And he's Korean.
7: Yeah. Being the KBO.
9: You were wrong on multiple.
7: School's back, but where are your kids after school? 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
14: Danny, did you ever donate that historic Alamo document you bought?
15: Yes, they came and picked it up a couple of weeks ago.
14: Were they excited to get it?
15: Clara, they were so excited that I got excited too. I was wiggling like a happy puppy.
14: Did they see any guns in your collection that they wanted to borrow?
15: They saw 14 other things they were really excited about. Said they had been looking for them for a long time.
14: Do they want to put them on display?
15: Absolutely. So I told them we would loan them whatever they wanted.
14: Good decision. Remember the Alamo, Danny.
15: Remember the Alamo, Clara.
14: And God bless Texas.
15: And God bless Texas.
16: The best gun shops in America are in Texas, of course.
17: Hey.

0: Cheers, y'all.
1: Well, well, well, well.
2: That sounds like a party, and oh my,
1: that sounds
2: a party.
1: Like an extra special party.
2: That's right.
1: Welcome, ladies and gentlemen, to this fine radio program, podcast, and video extravaganza known internationally as the world-famous Smokin' and Toastin'. Ian, congratulations. This, sir, is episode number 500 of the show.
2: I thought I would have gotten rid of you before this.
1: I know. What a lot of people don't know, we're on location at Copperhead Brewery in Conroe, but Ian actually told me it was Copperhead Brewery in Galveston.
2: And look, I tried, guys.
1: I think it was you're trying to take over the show beginning with 500. The Ian and Terry show. So
2: it was going to be Smokin' and Toastin'.
3: We were so close.
1: Terry, welcome. Terry, our producer, Terry Michaels, is there on the wheels of steel, ready to cut up all the beats and make us sound somewhat knowledgeable, which is quite a task. So that's why we keep Terry around. That, and he works cheap. So it's always good to know. We're on location at Copperhead Brewing. We've got so many guests here who have been on the show, including my best buddy, Bart, from Copperhead. Welcome out, bud. I love your AC/DC shirt.
4: Thank you.
1: That's a Grego is at the table with us. How are you, sir?
5: Great to see you, guys.
1: We have had some of our most fun shows. When I look back at how much fun I had, have been the shows with you on them.
5: I can't remember any of them.
1: That's why they were fun. And I'm so glad you're here. And Mr. Mark Burrell is here.
6: Hey there.
1: Mark is our wine expert. He's now like in the spirits biz. He's like he's everywhere. But we haven't had you on in so long. Catch us up with what you're doing.
6: It's been a while. So, you know, for the last 10 years, I was the beverage director over at Rainbow Lodge. So I would bring really great wines that were over-delivered for the money.
1: Yes, that's what we like.
6: And now I'm selling spirits that over-deliver for the money.
1: The theme is the same. It's only the actual juice that
6: is. Here we are.
1: Yeah, so cool. Well, that's exciting. So, Ian, do you have any big thoughts about episode 500 being here?
2: I'd just like to say, beer good.
1: You said that earlier in the show. And
2: whiskey good.
1: You said that earlier in the history of the show. And I have to tell you, you had not been
2: proved
1: wrong.
2: I'm trying to wrap it all. I'm trying to just bring it down to like the essence of what it is.
1: They're telling us the most watched videos on YouTube are the shorts.
2: Right.
1: So I'm going to get Ian just to do a series of shorts that just say, he takes a sip and says, beer good.
2: Beer good.
1: I think that's what we're working on. Speaking of beer.
2: I think that's a hit.
1: Everyone's conspiring against me today. Ian sends me to Galveston. Then I go inside here at Copperhead.
7: Our lightest beer.
1: What do you want to say? Your lightest beer to start off with. And I have a feeling this is not it.
2: It's like 8.6, I think.
7: It's a very light 8.6.
2: A very delicate 8.6.
1: I'm sure you have ones that will go higher, but
4: we do.
1: Okay.
7: For you, you know I do.
1: All right. Well, we're so happy to be here. Our program has been on for a number of years now. I think it's 10 years. Is it 10 years?
2: 10 years, yeah.
1: I mean, it's an amazing thing that we said around show number 60 or 70, I think, that no one had stepped in to stop us. And one of the commenters took great issue with that. And I'm still not sure why, but now we're at 500 and no one has stepped in to stop us. So I'm feeling like...
2: So unstoppable.
1: Yeah, I'm feeling pretty unstoppable. We'll see if I still feel unstoppable after more of the beers here from from Copperhead.
2: But we haven't even gotten to the barley wine yet.
1: Oh, God, I can't wait. So on today's show, we are going to celebrate 500. We're just going to talk to some of our friends who've been here on the show with us multiple times, and we're just going to kind of celebrate by smoking and toasting. Speaking of smoking, this is a really wonderful cigar from UP Carrillo.
2: Oh, is that the new one, the Ascent?
1: The Ascent.
2: Oh, geez.
1: What can you tell me about this? Because I'm not.
2: It's fantastic. I've had a few. I don't know what the composition of it is, but it is fantastic because I keep smoking it instead of studying it.
1: Well, I understand. Usually, you're doing research.
2: Right.
1: But today, you're just smoking.
2: No, today I'm smoking.
1: All right. Well, we'll have a rep from UP Carrillo come on and tell us about this cigar in a little bit.
5: They had a name change.
1: Oh, yes, it's Casa Carrillo.
2: It's Casa Carrillo now, yes.
1: I'm so used to it being EP Carrillo because Ernesto Perez Carrillo, the master blender and the big guy there is, you know, you could have called this Bart's Copperhead Brewing.
4: You're right, I could have. But I could have also called it Cruz's Copperhead
1: Brewing. You could have, especially after last show. Last time we were here. Yeah, right?
4: probably owe you at least that, sir.
1: No, we've Bart and I are buddies. We've totally made up from that show, and everything is all good. So, fortunately,
7: well,
1: I don't
7: we love that you guys picked for 500 to be here. We truly appreciate it, well, really, gentlemen. Congratulations.
1: And we've said this so many times on the show, but your beers are really terrific.
2: Outrageously
1: good. And so we'll.
7: You're going to try a couple things today that we have not really yet released that are pretty amazing stuff.
2: I'm not saying they're real good, but we drove all the way from Houston to Conroe.
1: Right. And some of us drove to Galveston and then back through Houston to Conroe.
0: Yeah, and some of us brought a camper to sleep in.
1: All right.
0: Let's address that.
1: I have no idea how much time we have left on the segment.
3: But oh, you're good.
1: Ian did bring his camper trailer. You came here last night, right?
3: I did.
1: And so
7: we had a wonderful evening, by the way. Really,
1: I bet you
7: had a very nice
1: evening. Are you hungover at all today?
2: Well, it was this morning a little bit. But then I went out to well, I don't remember the name of the restaurant. I had it awesome. What was the restaurant we went to when we had lunch out here a while back?
0: Oh, Red Brick Tavern.
2: Red Brick Tavern. I had a fantastic breakfast. Mm. And then came back here, and then this was going on.
1: Here we are. Well, I have poured a number of the beverages of mystery here. Today's beverage of mystery is kind of a special thing because I wanted to at least get a whole bunch of our guests in on the beverage of mystery. So that meant I had to go and buy something. I couldn't just buy a can or a bottle. I had to buy something.
2: Had to buy a box.
1: That was multiple. Yes, I did buy a box.
0: So, we had this discussion.
1: So depending on how good this is, I'll either be enjoying the rest of the box or giving it to Terry. So we'll see how that works out. But let's go ahead and do it. And, of course, we'll have to insert the sounder in post here, Terry. But those of you who are listening to the show, you will hear
7: thanks.
1: It. It's time
7: thank you, sir.
1: To sample the beverage of mystery.
8: The beverage of mystery.
1: Now, the way this works is the only person who knows what the beverage of mystery is the person what brung it. Today, that is me.
2: Does it smell like hand soap?
1: We're going to try it, and then we'll do the big reveal as to what it is. So, what did you ask?
2: Are you guys getting essence of hand soap on the nose?
1: Essence of...
6: That's because it tastes like cucumber.
3: Hey, Grego. Hand us a couple more.
1: So, there are a lot of cucumber hand soaps, right?
3: Is that
1: why you're saying that? Yeah. All right. There's still if anybody wants to get in on this.
7: Yeah, get you some, Terry. It's awesome.
3: It
7: you definitely don't want to miss
3: this.
2: Docs doesn't look jazzed about it.
1: He's a beverage of mystery veteran.
3: Oh. Yeah.
7: Yeah. Come on, Docs.
3: Move, Docs. Go for it and see. Yes. Go ahead. Get it. Jump in. Okay, jump in, and that way you can try that beverage of mystery right there.
1: Yeah. Have you tried this yet, Mark? Oh, okay. Okay.
3: Oh, you're not going to like it.
1: All right.
9: It smells like Arturo Fuente threw up in here, man.
1: Welcome to the program. This is pretty exciting here. So, all right, we got hugs going on. That's good. Guys, we're going to sample the beverage of mystery here and talk about what you get. So I know Bart's already tried his. How about you?
10: I'm trying it, Cruz, and for me, this is a solid... No, thank you. I don't like it at all.
1: What do you think?
9: There's no there.
1: Yeah.
9: There's just, it's...
1: It's just... Yeah?
9: I'm getting nothing from it.
1: Mark?
6: Yeah, there's a greenness. I get, like I mentioned, the cucumber. I was thinking melon at first on the nose, but there's a whole lot of cucumber coming out of this.
1: Yeah.
2: You know that when you go into a hotel and they have the big jar of water that they chopped up cucumber into? Yeah.
6: But it's fizzy.
2: It's a little
6: fizzy. And
10: I agree with you. There is the cucumber, for sure, comes through at the end, but there's nothing else.
1: Right.
10: I would agree
1: with that. Well, do you have a question for me here?
2: Is that a beverage of mystery in your pocket, or are you just happy to be here?
1: I just wanted to start out by saying I brought today's beverage of mystery because I thought these guys managed to take all the flavor out of beer, and now they're doing a seltzer. Let's see what they did with that. We are drinking Michelob Ultra Organic Seltzer.
3: Ooh.
1: Cucumber lime.
6: I didn't get the lime.
1: Somehow it has 80 calories. It says so right there on the can. Somehow. I don't know.
9: I love that it's organic.
0: ABV?
1: Zero sugar, zero carbs, but 80 calories.
9: And no cucumbers were harmed in the production of this product.
1: Yeah. Here's the thing. You gotta respect these guys because that's 6 times filtered. Which I'm guessing
2: they got to filter out all the flavor that they
1: filter
2: can.
1: What? I'm guessing it's the flavor filter that they're using. They managed to make a beer that had almost no flavor, and now I feel like they've done the same thing with hard seltzer, except they added cucumber.
2: It gets funnier. The list of ingredients is purified water, organic cold fermented cane sugar, organic natural flavors. So there's no actual cucumber in here.
1: Wait a second.
2: Citric acid and organic malted rice.
1: It said it had cane sugar, but does it say on the front it's sugar-free?
6: No sugar.
1: Zero sugar?
2: It says gluten-free and zero sugar.
1: Yeah.
2: Oh, zero sugar asterisk. Oh, and then it says not a low-calorie food.
11: So it's a can of nothing.
1: It's a can of nothing.
11: You're buying the aluminum freaking can.
6: Is there at least booze in this?
11: What is it?
2: It's 4%.
6: It's terrible.
12: I look forward to trying it again at Specs' golf tournament next spring. Where everything doesn't sell, they just give it away there.
1: I think there's a good chance this will be in the mix. I would say hard pass for me. I'm not a big cucumber guy anyway. If you made a nice cucumber water, I'll drink a little of it. But
2: cucumber lime Gatorade's pretty darn good.
1: Mm.
6: I just think this needs.
1: It needs to be different.
7: Yeah.
6: Like tequila.
1: Yeah. Oh yeah. See, even vodka would probably help. Yeah.
2: If we put tequila in there, it would probably improve it. Yes.
13: I'm so at the table here.
11: We would have
13: vodka, bourbon. How about some cognac or some rum or some gin, fellas?
1: Okay. gin would work for sure.
14: We would have to drink five of those, almost, to get what's in most of the delicious beer here.
1: Well,
7: yes, you would.
1: When I went in and asked for the lightest thing they had, and they poured me this, and I took a sip of it, and I said,
7: light.
1: If you took all of the Michelob Ultras in the world and distilled them into one glass, you might have this much flavor.
2: This is... This slice of beer, if you will.
7: You gentlemen are both drinking Athena.
2: Quite delicious.
1: Athena. And what is Athena? What style
7: Belgian
1: is it?
7: Belgian Strong Ale.
1: To Belgian Strong. Okay, yeah.
13: I didn't get Athena.
1: You can definitely taste that booziness, that Belgian Strong booziness on the finish, for sure.
2: I drank much of this last night.
1: Are we ready, Terry?
15: And now it's time for another Smoking and Toasting Drunken Fast.
1: Now, you can remember this, pass it along the next time you're at a party and everybody's drinking, getting a little happy, maybe in the main room here at Copperhead Brewing. And you'll come across like the person that knows things. Here's your true fact for this 500th edition of the show. Hollywood actor Nicolas Cage.
6: I know that guy.
1: Claims that he once slept in Dracula's castle and experienced what he believes were ghosts and paranormal events. I'm not saying that's true. I'm saying his claim.
2: How many people here will say that they believe in ghosts?
11: I am a believer. I've seen one.
1: Okay. You believe in ghosts? What about you, Doug?
12: I'm in no position to say they don't. I've never seen one.
2: Now,
12: I'll say it's
2: now let me ask this. Are you scared of ghosts?
11: No.
2: As I've never been bitten by one, I have never had a fear of them myself.
1: Right.
2: I just feel like that ghost, you know, pulling his own head off or doing whatever he's doing in the hallway of this hotel or whatever. Just let him do what he's doing, right?
6: Well, I think I'm more scared of bees than I am ghosts.
1: Bees?
6: If there were bees in that castle, maybe I'd have an issue.
1: I got you. Greg, I'm just curious. This ghost that you experienced,
11: yes.
1: Was it one of those that comes in while you're sleeping and tries to have sex with you?
11: You know... It's almost like you were there.
7: I didn't have to try, did it?
13: And, it was through the bed sheet.
1: And maybe I was.
7: I love you.
1: Oh, well, we got so many fun things to do and talk about today. Thank you for joining us for the 500th episode. I know Terry brought a bottle of our barrel pick from O.H. Ingram there because I can see it. So I'm pretty excited about delving into that. We got a lot to do, a lot to sample, and I know.
16: Website. Call ProDunk at 281-351-9822. You got to mention ESPN. That's 281-351-9822. That's ProDunk.
1: Welcome back. It's Smoking and Toasting. We are on location for show number 500 at Copperhead Brewery in Conroe, Texas. Bart is here from Copperhead. He's promised to bring out some extra special beer.
7: Oh, yeah. We'll be having the good stuff, sir.
1: Yeah, by the time we... get deep into the show, and
2: also he spent quite a bit of time cooking some food too.
1: Yeah,
7: I did. You asked for, so I did both.
2: We're pretty excited about
1: very excited about all of those things, and excited about our buddy Mark Burrell, who has now he's gone from being one of the most one of the most respected sommeliers in Houston, and now he's taken a big step into the spirits business. Tell me what this unusual blue bottle is that you poured for us here.
6: You guys realize over the those dozens of times that I have graced your presence, I like to bring things that bang for the buck, that give you something that is
1: over-delivers. You always did that with wine. Some of the best sparkling wine I've ever had was one you brought on the show, and I want to say it was around $50 or so.
6: And it was British.
1: And it was British. It was amazing.
6: Yeah.
1: Yeah.
6: Yeah. So we've had a lot of good fun with that, and I'm just kind of switching gears slightly, and I'm talking about tequila today. Now, I'm no stranger to tequila. We've done tequila on the show before, and so I thought it was an appropriate thing to celebrate the
1: anniversary.
6: Absolutely.
1: I'm all about the tequila.
6: So the first commercial tequila production facility in Mexico doesn't come from Jalisco. It actually comes from Guanajuato.
1: Ah.
6: 1755.
1: Wow.
6: Is when it was founded. This is from Coralejo, and everybody recognizes the big blue bottle. But the thing about this in particular is that this is what, if you go to any home in Mexico, you find this.
1: Oh, so this is what the locals drink.
6: This is what they drink. This is, it's not very expensive, but it's very, really good. Now, it's still, the agave is still harvested in the five states.
1: Right.
6: Of Mexico that you're legally
1: that
6: able
1: you have
6: to
1: be in to, for it to be tequila.
6: Just the production facility is in Guanajuato, which is, if you've never been, it's a stunningly beautiful city.
17: Mark, in that part of Mexico, is it mountainous? Does the agave grow up?
6: So it does. There are valleys, but they grow on the sides of mountains. And if you see pictures of Guanajuato, it sits in a bowl. The city itself sits in a bowl. And all the colorful, beautiful buildings, and they're all kind of rise up the mountain. And so when you think beyond the city of Guanajuato and into the state of Guanajuato, this is from a little further south of that city, you'll get all those rolling hills and the mountains, and that's where you'll find these beautiful blue mountains, but they're blue because of the agave.
1: Well, I've just taken a sip of this, and this is the Reposado.
6: This is the Reposado. This is their most popular.
1: Okay.
18: It's quite nice.
1: The way I would describe it, and see if you
18: don't look at me like that.
1: See if you agree with this. I would describe it as having all of the flavor notes that I love about a good añejo tequila, but with just a little more like tequila hug to it. It's got just a little more kick.
6: Well, the interesting thing about it is that you actually taste the agave in this.
18: Mm-hmm. Yes.
6: Yeah, there is a little
18: really
6: slight
18: good,
6: sweetness to it,
18: really
6: but
18: good.
6: Not sweet like some of those major commercial brands that you might.
2: It's a very natural feeling sweetness.
1: Yes,
2: like.
1: Absolutely.
6: Well, that's the agave. You're tasting something natural.
17: What I like about it is the first sip is notes of floral and sweetness.
1: Yes.
17: And then you get that tequila hug.
1: Yeah.
17: And it opens up and finishes nicely.
1: I love that I'm just getting just a little bit of that sort of vanilla and maple.

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5: Danny, did you ever donate that historic Alamo document you bought?
6: Yes, they came and picked it up a couple of weeks ago.
5: Were they excited to get it?
6: Clara, they were so excited that I got excited too. I was wiggling like a happy puppy.
5: Did they see any guns in your collection that they wanted to borrow?
6: They saw 14 other things they were really excited about. 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
5: Do they want to put them on display?
6: Absolutely. So I told them we would loan them whatever they wanted.
5: Good decision. Remember the Alamo, Danny.
6: Remember the Alamo, Clara.
5: And God bless Texas.
6: And God bless Texas.
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1: All right. Welcome back. It is Smoking and Toasting. It's the 500th show. Big anniversary for us.
2: Hoorah.
1: Lots of friends out here.
3: 500th show.
1: Our buddy Brego is here. We got all kinds of people here, but I do want to give you the teaser headline for Drinking News because it has become the most popular segment on the show. We do it in the second hour, but we always like to bring you a teaser headline ahead of time just to, you know, entice you to stay tuned. It's kind of like when watching a video on YouTube and they say, and stay till the end because I'm not going to tell you the thing you wanted to see this video about.
4: Smash that like and subscribe.
1: Yeah, exactly.
4: Turn on notifications.
1: Exactly. I'm not going to tell you the thing you wanted to see in this video until you've watched it for 30 minutes. So that's kind of what we're
3: water
1: going
3: to try.
2: If you're on YouTube, give them a thumbs up.
3: 11 tonight. Right.
1: But, hey, we still like to do the teaser headline. So our Drinking News teaser headline for today is the return of the greatest drinking news story of all time. That's what we'll be getting to a little later on.
5: This isn't the one where I had to say alligator, right?
1: Yeah.
5: Well, that was a little weird.
1: We're bringing you back for that. Actually, right, we should put everybody here's name in a hat, and whatever name we draw out, there's the person that has to say, I had to take my gator to the vet.
3: Or we could just have everybody yell it.
1: Well, I just wanted to say, all of those who are gathered around here,
3: dearly beloved,
1: you're getting in on what I consider to be one of the biggest moments of the biggest show of our whole time. And that is the tasting of a little more of this Smoking and Toasting O.H. Ingram Barrel Pick, which, by the way, sold out at Specs.
5: This is nowhere near enough.
1: Day. Terry, is this, as of the time we're recording the show, are there still a few bottles available
6: online?
1: From
6: what I can see, there are still some online if you would like to get some.
1: Okay.
6: Last chance, though.
1: Pass that over. Ian's pouring this. I got to tell you, this is, like, I know our names on it and all that, but it is one of the most.
3: How many do we need?
1: We need one more.
2: If I remember correctly, Ian's name is not on the bottle. Grego made that very clear two shows ago.
5: Yeah, you know, because he's trying to take over. And I'm a better friend of Cruz than I am of Ian at this point.
1: Many people are.
5: Now, I like Ian a lot.
1: Many people are.
5: I enjoyed this O.H. Ingram so much that when I cracked my personal bottle, I called Cruz at 11 o'clock at night to tell him I was doing it.
1: He sent me a video call, and there he was pouring some for himself.
3: So I want to. I'm about to light another cigar, but and I want to say thank you so much for bringing some of the Casa Carrillo cigars. They're so good. But I'm going to smoke a cigar right now that I got for my birthday from none other than Alan Denny.
1: Uh oh. Oh my God.
3: Oh no.
2: That was supposed to be for the river, Ian.
3: Oh my goodness.
1: Are you really going to smoke that?
5: You don't can't say look it. Another man in the eyes when you smoke that.
1: Yeah, that's exactly right.
4: Now, with that defeatist attitude, you can't.
1: I know that Casa Carrillo does not have any cigars quite that large, but
5: Ernesto made the large ring gauges a thing when he was with La Gloria Cabana.
1: But he had the good sense not to go there.
5: Correct, because this right here, you got to use two hands.
1: Yeah, but so let me ask you about the one that I'm smoking, though, before we get into the barrel pick here. This one is... now, see, I took the other label off. There it is. I have a very short memory.
5: That's the Ascend. You.
1: That's the Ascend. Tell that's me our about
5: brand,
1: this.
5: That's our brand new, like, full production cigar.
1: This is amazing.
5: I agree.
3: Those are fantastic.
5: So we debuted that at our trade show in April, and he had never really been big into Habanos for a wrapper.
1: Mm-hmm.
5: And they came out with this idea. They wanted to have a cigar that's a Habano, which is a lot of brands' actual, like, workhorse blend as a Habano wrapper.
1: Right, sure.
5: But he wanted to do this, but have it more of a full-bodied cigar. And so we were down in Miami in February for our sales meeting, and we're smoking the prototype. And I was like, man, this isn't as strong as you think it is. And his son, Ernie, like, literally wanted to punch me in the face. He's like, because Ernesto has a way of, like, clamping down and tweaking to where a cigar may not come out for 3 months past the time that it's supposed to. So he went back to the drawing board, and then when he came out with this blend, it's 10 times better than what we smoked in Miami.
1: In Miami, huh?
5: So I'm going to take full credit for that.
1: 100%. And I think you should.
5: I should.
1: And I think you should.
5: I almost had to find my way back home from Miami on my own dime, though, because he was not happy that I told him that this isn't what he was looking for.
1: But see, speaking your truth, that's important. Yeah.
5: Oh, 100%. I agree.
1: Yeah.
5: Because I'm the guy on the streets that's trying to sell this thing.
1: All right, so... tell me about, is this a multiple size cigar? Is it one size only?
5: Yeah, so it's called the Ascend because it starts off medium and slowly progresses to full body.
1: So that's what I'm noticing, is this is ramping up.
5: It ramps up, that's the Ascend. Right. And obviously, I'm fat, I'm not a hiker, but they came out with the sizes. It's the saddle, the ridge, and the peak.
1: Okay.
5: So in hiking terms, a saddle is where you start your hike. The ridge is like your halfway point, and then right. The peak is the top.
1: Right.
5: So the peak is actually a 58 ring gauge. The ridge is a Toro, and I cannot look at this cigar in the corner of my eyes. It's still, you.
2: Does anybody have a blowtorch to get that cigar lit?
1: Here,
5: you should light
1: this,
5: that with a big
1: here.
5: Funeral pyre.
1: That just got an out of control flame.
5: I feel like that's half a farm in there.
1: I don't know what's happening right now. Those of you, I just like to say that those of you who are hearing the audio version of the show, you owe it to yourself to check out the video because that is the largest cigar I've ever seen.
2: If you've ever seen the movie Troy, they are fixing to put Achilles on the end of
1: that
2: cigar.
1: Yeah, that's like when you get one of those little mini casks of beer and you tell your wife, I'm just going to have one beer. Yeah,
5: yeah,
1: yeah, exactly.
7: I had a good night last night, by the way.
1: Yeah, it's good to know. Let's see if we can have a good day today with our Smokin' and Toastin' barrel pick. A few of these still available online. Terry, how will people find this online if they want to taste some of this?
6: If you want to taste some of this, you go to IngramWhiskey.com. 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You're going to go to the shop section. It'll be about the third or fourth bottle down, Smokin' and Toastin' O.H. Ingram barrel pick. You'll see it right there. And get a couple bottles. Might as well.
1: Yeah, absolutely. There is a minimum purchase. And unfortunately, we've priced this inexpensively enough that it doesn't quite hit the minimum purchase. Speaking of hit, you're going to hit me with that cigar if you're not careful.
7: Cruz, how fast has this become one of your favorites?
1: O.H.
7: Ingram.
1: Honestly, this has become one of my favorites. It became my favorite when we did the taste testing, when we brought the five. And Alan Denny, who's sitting here, you were there. We had 9 people taste testing 5 different barrels from O.H. Ingram.
2: It was everybody's favorite. It was
1: everybody
2: my favorite. It was yours.
1: This
2: Ian,
1: the
2: Grego's.
1: Yeah.
2: It was everybody's favorite.
5: I also love how nobody ever says Alan. It's always Alan Denny.
1: Well, you know,
5: it's like one of my friends back home. His name's Rod. We call him Rod Lee. Like, it's not Rod. It's the same thing with you. You're Alan Denny.
1: Yeah, you're
2: true story.
1: You're Alan Denny.
5: I walked in. I was like, hey, is Alan Denny here yet? And they're like, of course.
1: I know lots of Alans, but I only know one Alan Denny.
7: Yeah.
1: So I think it's appropriate.
5: So if you don't mind me asking, what are the tasting notes of this whiskey and a 5-pound cigar?
3: This cigar is only a 134 by 13.
1: A 134? Wow. I don't, honestly, this is really more of a gag gift. I mean, does it smoke, really? I mean, are you getting any flavors there?
8: I told my wife it was a 200.
1: Oh, okay. All right.
7: So, like I said, last night, it was a good night.
1: Yeah.
7: I'm trying to tell you.
1: Yeah,
7: something.
1: Yeah. I lie to my wife about size all the time. So, it happens.
2: Hey, 5x50, there's nothing wrong with a Robusto.
1: That's absolutely
3: guys,
1: right.
3: I'm just smoking a cigar. Why are you staring at me?
1: Yeah. I'm a Gordo guy. Our good friend, Mr. Chris Morris, is here. Chris, what do you think of this whiskey, this barrel pick?
8: You asked it before I tasted it.
1: Oh, well, let's do this in order then.
2: Come on, Mr. Sommelier.
5: I think you guys stuck me between the two wrong people for this episode.
8: Okay. I'm going to say this. It might be controversial given the attendant crowd. Whiskey is good. Whiskey is real good.
2: Whiskey good.
8: It's fantastic.
3: I like Chris, but he can be a little wordy.
8: Yeah. No, it has this really, really great toasted brown sugar element to it. Like, it's got a nice warm proof. Like, you can tell this is a barrel selection, but it's not distracting. It's warm. It's sweet. It's
1: right.
8: Gentle.
1: I felt like it had It actually had, sometimes when you do a single barrel, you wind up with maybe a lot of oomph, but a little less subtlety. And I feel like this one had both the oomph and the subtlety.
8: Yeah, no, this one transitioned very well from, like, kind of the sweetness into, like, the way the alcohol hits that palate. And, like, you don't want to sound degenerate and just be like, alcohol tastes good, but it does. But, no, it transitioned from this, like, really sweet into, like, feeling the proof, but it's not distracting or overwhelming in any way. So, yeah.
5: I feel like we should get another pour just to make sure.
1: We might have to do that. Gregor, you video called me the other night when you were, you know, opening your bottle of this.
2: It
1: I'm
2: worked.
1: I'm curious.
2: It
1: how
2: worked.
1: Much of that bottle is left?
7: Actually, if I'm being honest,
1: yeah.
7: I was a good boy that night
1: okay.
7: because this booze is good, and I don't want to drink it and just swill it.
1: Right.
7: And I will tell you this. This liquor also gets better the longer it sits out.
1: Interesting. The more it sits,
9: I love
1: you it, you
7: once
1: mean?
7: You poured it. You and we've
9: now, this may sound a little funny, but I love the tobacco note that comes in on the end of it.
1: Yeah, it does sound a little funny with you holding that cannon there. we're now taking bets. We have a thing up on Polymarket as to whether Ian will actually finish this cigar before the end of the show.
2: Oh, he'll finish it. He's just not going to walk away from it.
1: So, we the folks here at Copperhead have been kind enough to allow us to do this show and create this calamity. Here
2: he owes you after the last show.
1: Tell me a little bit about what you are drinking there, sir, because I asked for a lighter beer earlier, and just based by appearance, I think yours might be lighter than mine.
10: My go-to here at the moment is the Copperhead White. It's a Belgian wit beer.
1: Oh, yeah.
10: Summertime, that's kind of my go-to thing. Other lighter things we have, the Copperhead Gold, that's always a standard.
1: That's what they lager. Told me they were pouring, but they were not truthful.
10: Yeah, they probably gave you something a bit higher ABV than the Gold.
1: People always do that to me. I don't know why. Why do people want to see me tipsy?
2: Because they know you're going to Uber home.
1: That's exactly
10: it's not a bad problem to have.
1: It's a good thing. So tell me about your beers a little bit, because at least in packaging and in naming, yours come off a little more aggressive than some. I mean, I see big snakes and...
10: That was part of the theme.
1: Yeah. But is it fair to say that they're more aggressive in terms of the ABV and what's in them, generally speaking? Seems like you do a lot
10: partially,
1: of big beers.
10: Partially, yeah. If it's supposed to be something that's lower ABV and lighter, more approachable, then I try to keep everything true to style. But as far as, like, the names and the artwork and the logos and stuff, I mean, I'm a metalhead, so I love, metal art, like, T-shirts and album art. Like, that's kind of...
1: Well, your label art is very metal-oriented.
10: Oh, yeah.
1: Yeah, and I like that. Now, what is the biggest beer, ABV-wise, that you guys have available?
10: right now, it's probably King of Terrors, which is 15%.
1: Yeah.
10: It's,
1: is that what you're drinking?
9: That's a pretty big beer.
7: No, I'm
10: Imperial
7: having a
10: Stout.
5: I'm going to try that one next.
9: Amazing.
5: Because I've had the barley wine. There's 11.5.
10: Yeah.
5: Fire.
1: The barley wine.
5: And I
1: got to
5: say, this is the fourth different beer that I've had, and everything has been a different style, and it's all been on point for what you're doing,
10: Thank
5: man.
10: You
5: guys are
10: Thank
5: making
10: you.
5: Incredible beers.
8: I just want to point out that 15% was probably.
10: I say that because I don't think the barrel age version of it is here, but we have that same beer that we aged in bourbon barrels, and that ups the ABV.
9: You go find it. You go find it right now, boy.
10: I don't know if it's on tap or we have any available right now, but
9: you go. I'm gonna go drink that barrel right now.
10: That one's closer to 17 usually.
1: Wow,
2: Cruz, you keep him here. I'm going in that door in just a minute.
1: Okay, that sounds good. Supposedly there's a barrel in there, or there's something in there that we're going to be trying towards the end of the show. I'm not sure which one it is.
8: Me and Alan Denny are going off on capers.
1: Yeah. I love it.
9: Not to change the subject, but you might be surprised to know that this cigar is difficult to smoke.
2: Well, I can't imagine why.
9: Weird.
2: The fact you need two hands. At least your mic is in a mic stand.
1: I'm having no trouble with this Casa Carrillo. It's smoking beautifully. Look at that. Not difficult to smoke at all.
5: Yeah, because we don't come out with ungodly sizes.
1: Yeah, but this is.
9: I feel like I'm in the Olympics.
5: It's hilarious because we actually have our inch size up to a 770,
1: if you pass
5: which you would never catch me smoking.
1: Yeah.
5: And I'm I feel like he's going to beat me over the head with this damn thing.
9: Trey is
5: I need a security
9: Trey
5: guard.
9: Is very uncomfortable with me smoking this cigar.
1: And I don't blame him.
5: I just think that maybe we should have a relationship after this.
2: Well, you've been looking him in the eyes while he smokes it, so.
1: I want to go back to something that Grego said, and I'm not sure that I had noticed this before, but this barrel pick, the Smoker Joseph barrel pick, which I'm noticing there's very little left in the bottle now.
7: That should earn me at least another
6: drink. We just like opened it up. Really?
1: I just want to say, you're absolutely right. As this sits and opens up a little, Grego, I'm getting more of the cinnamon, a little more of the complexity kind of comes through with this. But that's very impressive. I got to say, even though I know this is ours, I'm just going to brag on it because it's good. If you have not gotten a bottle of this, you really need to get it online because they are not going to last much longer. We're getting close to being sold out completely. We're definitely sold out in the actual retail stores. Oh my God. All right, we got to take a break so Ian can work on
7: a man has to know his limits
1: smoking into that other cigar. He's reaching for his travel humidor, so I think he's going to be switching up here. But we'll be right back.
9: I'm officially upset, Trey.
1: See what he, can we get the camera to just close in on Trey's expression?
6: You see what he cut here?
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17: Danny, did you ever donate that historic Alamo document you bought?
18: Yes, they came and picked it up a couple of weeks ago.
17: Were they excited to get it?
18: Clara, they were so excited that I got excited too. I was wiggling like a happy puppy.
17: Did they see any guns in your collection that they wanted to borrow?
18: They saw 14 other things they were really excited about. Said they had been looking for them for a long time.
17: Do they want to put them on display?
18: Absolutely. So I told them we would loan them whatever they wanted.
17: Good decision. Remember the Alamo, Danny.
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3: Welcome back. It's Smoking and Toasting. Our show is all about craft beer, fine spirits, and hand rolled cigars. All of these things are here in abundance today. And in a minute, we're going to have a little cigar face off between Casa Carrillo and Oliva. And plus, just to make it more awkward, I brought my AJ hat. That it was just given to me. Actually, Alan Denny's wife just gave me this because she knows I'm a huge AJ Fernandez fan.
4: So nobody's perfect.
3: Nobody's perfect. That's right. All right. Let's jump in.
5: Yeah.
3: We brought Docs back. He told me he had something he could present to us.
6: And so, I did have something to present to you.
3: I love gifts.
6: It's a picture of Ian smoking that big old cigar. A moment that I'll never forget. I'm going to make sure he never forgets it either.
3: You must send me that picture.
6: I'm making stickers, man. I'm making more stickers.
3: Okay, good. Do you think you could make one of those big stand-ups? We had a Doc stand-up in the studio for weeks, and then we sent it on like a worldwide tour with people to take it around and take pictures with it. Did you ever get it back?
6: Yeah, it's in my office.
3: Okay.
6: It's in my office. I almost sent it in lieu of me, you know, again, but I didn't want
3: to. Just out of curiosity.
7: That way he's talking to himself. He doesn't feel weird about it.
3: Yeah, I was going to say, just out of curiosity, how many times have you looked at that stand-up and said, looking good?
6: Never. I have it facing the wall.
3: Oh, okay. it's in timeout.
6: It's like apparently. I might come alive and try to replace me.
3: Yeah, it's in timeout.
7: That's good beer.
6: I tell you what, guys, I want to tell you something.
3: What do you have here, sir?
6: Well, I got booze. I got booze, Cruz.
3: We love that.
6: So I want to congratulate you guys. Yeah, sure. I want to congratulate you guys. 10 years. That's amazing. And what I've brought you here today is a 10-year-old cognac. It's our second edition of the Renegade Barrel, because you guys are also kind of renegades.
3: Kind of,
6: in the sense that, you know, most podcasts are, you know, fun and exciting and entertaining.
3: And we go the other
6: You guys
3: direction.
6: Went a different way. I totally respect that.
3: Completely, yeah. You know? That's who
7: we're
3: we
7: sticking
3: are.
7: To our true selves.
6: I'd say about once every 3 or 4 months it's good. Right? So anyway, but that's when you come on.
3: But, yeah. Well, I will say, Docs is the only guest we've ever had who's given himself a show name.
6: I have a show name.
3: His show name is?
6: The Spiky Futz.
3: And what does that mean?
6: I'm a friend of the show.
3: That's
6: and when
3: fine.
6: I'm on, the ratings spike.
3: So that's so that's why we had to have him back for...
6: That's a great it's a true story I just made up.
3: The Spiky Futz.
6: But never let reality get in the way of a good story, I always say.
3: So tell me about this.
6: The Renegade Barrel Number 2. This is going to be our 100% Grand Champagne Cognac that's been double-aged in chestnut casks.
3: Chestnut
6: cask.
3: I don't think I've ever had anything that was aged in chestnut cask.
6: Well, that's the thing, though, is most people haven't, but Alexandre, who, by the way, wanted to wish you a happy 10 years.
3: Thank you.
6: Who's on me? Who's on me? Yeah. Security!
3: He does that.
6: God.
3: He does that a lot.
6: First the big cigar, now this.
3: Yeah.
6: I'm uncomfortable. All right, so...
7: it's still burning.
6: What the hell was I talking about? So was that hug. I'll be burning for a while. I gotta get a shower. So... the gift that keeps on giving. So, what the hell are we talking about? That's right, cognac. So nobody knew that that you could use chestnut casks. Is it done?
3: Yeah, he's done.
6: That's his first drink in 6 months and it gets all sappy on us. Did I say that? All right. So anyway, so just long story short, going through some records and that sort of thing, Alexander realized that, yes, back in the day, before we put all these rules and regulations on cognac, people could actually use something other than oak, and this is that...
3: That can't be done anymore, you're saying?
6: Right.
3: Well, so this is-
6: and this one came and called cognac. It's called Eau de Vie de Vaughan, made with Baron cognac, and I'm going to tell a story that I like to prefer to tell it this way. Is the reason why we call it Renegade Barrel is because when one of the senior members of one of the larger cognac companies said, if you do this, you'll be a renegade. Yeah, we will. So that's why Renegade Barrel. So who wants to taste it?
3: Yes.
6: You got, are those cups fresh?
3: Would be, yes, they are, in fact.
7: Oh, I just
3: I will send them
7: over here.
3: Oh, yeah,
6: so
3: that,
6: this
3: okay,
6: one is going to be 95.2 proof.
3: Now, while he is pouring that, I just want to mention, somebody poured us this, Ian, and one of the great things about the 500 show is people keep pouring stuff and handing it to us. Do you know what this is?
7: I have no idea.
3: I don't know. I don't know where they went, but we're going to try the mystery beverage number two. Oh.
7: Oh, this had to be something, Bart.
3: This is a Whistle Pig rye, is what it is. And it, I guess all Whistle Pigs are ryes, aren't they?
0: Yes.
3: Does Whistle Pig make anything that's not a rye?
0: It's all rye. Bruce, is it a 12, 18?
6: I got the Rex arms, Rex.
3: I think it's a little, I don't think it's just the regular. I think it's the 12 or the 18. But,
0: yeah.
3: But I'm guessing, to be honest with you. All right, so.
6: Hey, Terry. Terry, your equipment's keeping cool, but Ian's is burning up over here.
3: Yeah. So this is the cognac.
6: This is the cognac.
3: Or cognac adjacent.
6: Eau de vie de vin made with cognac.
3: Cognac adjacent.
6: And you can't get this one anymore. It's a dusty bottle. So I bought it for my dusty friends.
3: It's
6: just nowhere.
4: It has a great nose, doesn't it, Ian?
3: Oh.
4: You think it has a nose on it?
7: Yeah.
3: You think it has
7: amazing.
3: A great nose? Wait till you taste
0: hey,
3: it. This is amazing.
0: Ducks.
3: So. Oh yeah, we're making sure Terry gets one of these to try as well.
0: Hey.
7: Oh my God!
0: Remember
7: yeah.
0: who loves you, buddy.
3: That is amazing, yeah. Ducks. That's one of the best of this kind of spirit I think I've ever tasted.
6: Well, it's a one of a kind. You know, we haven't done anything with chestnut since then. With cognac, we probably will down the road. And a little news flash, you heard it here first. We do have the Renegade Barrel number 5 or 6. I think it's 6 coming out very soon. That's going to be our Ferron cognac, double aged in, wait for it, Fiji rum barrels, baby.
3: Oh,
6: I know
3: baby.
6: How you love that Fiji.
3: You know how I'm a big fan of the Fiji.
6: So when that comes, I'll make sure that we get it on the show.
3: Yep, absolutely. Yeah. Consider it booked.
6: So I brought a bottle for you.
3: Thank you.
6: Brought a bottle for Ian and a bottle for Terry. Everybody gets a bottle.
3: All right, very good. Let's give Ian the bottle that we've already drunk some of.
6: I'm way ahead of you, boss.
3: Okay, thank you. Thank you, I appreciate that.
4: I'll survive it.
3: You know, but before we get out of this segment, and I'm not sure how much more time we have two cigar greats from two great cigar companies here.
5: Well, we have one and a half cigar greats. Trenton's a legend. I'm trying to get to that man's level.
8: Oh, well, come on now.
3: Trenton from Oliva is here with us as well. You've put in front of us one of the Siri V.
9: Yes, sir.
3: And I'll say thank you in advance, even though I haven't taken it out of the cellophane yet. But I will admit, you got some competition, because this Casa Carrillo, this is one of the better cigars I've had in a long time.
5: To be fair, Trenton knows Ernesto very well, and
9: very well.
5: Used to work for the man, so he understands what Ernesto does.
9: So it's interesting. And Oliva and Casa Carrillo work together hand-in-hand.
3: Because Oliva's actually done one of you guys' cigars, is that right?
5: Yeah, so we have the Allegiance, which was 3 years ago was number 5 cigar of the
3: that's
5: year.
3: That's a great cigar.
5: Yeah. A lot of people thought it should have been top 3.
3: Yeah.
5: But it is actually, Ernesto went down to Oliva, blended it using their tobaccos, and they make it for us out of their factory because we made one for them.
3: Yep. Right.
5: And I was just telling the story before we came back on, our Dallas rep, Paul, really good friend of mine, loves that cigar, and he hates the fact that he can't sell it. So every time I see him, I make sure to get him one. A, because
3: just
5: it's
3: one,
5: a cigar,
3: just
5: and B, it's also kind of a, you know, hey, you don't have it, I do, and congratulations. But you guys got the Milano that every year with a different size, y'all get the top 5.
9: Well, we also collaborated with Aliados.
5: Right, that's the one that we made for you guys.
9: Yes.
5: Yeah,
9: yep.
5: Which is still a phenomenal cigar.
3: Yep. All right, so
4: we would classify this as a flavor bomb.
3: A flavor bomb is a good
7: way
3: to put
7: it. I will tell you this. Like between the Siri V and quite a few of the EPCs and the pledge.
5: Casa Carrillo.
7: Casa Carrillo.
5: 75% of my job now is correcting you guys.
9: That's going to take a long time to say.
5: Forever.
7: It is.
5: 15
7: it
5: years,
7: is.
5: Bro.
3: I tell you what, Ian. Hold on.
9: I'm still saying La Gloria Cabana.
7: All right.
3: We will be back and we'll get right to what you were saying. Ping. We'll be right back at Smoking and Toast.
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13: Look who's back. Renell Blanco's back starting. He was a good story a couple seasons ago. He's dealt with injuries really from, I guess, the early portions of 2025 on. And he'll make a start. So can Renell Blanco give you anything? If only we get a remembrance of 2024. That'd be great.
14: Vintage Renell Blanco performance?
13: Vintage is a word I thought about using, but it's tough when vintage just means for him, Remember those 3 months in 2024 when he was good? Give us a reminder of what you can be.
14: Get all the fans one last. I don't mean to say last. Definitely not last. Definitely not only making starts because look around. look around.
13: Well, that is the
14: look at Mike Burrows.
13: I mean, that is the Ethan Petko situation. Well, he's making starts because look what's left. Who else is going to do it?
14: 7 ERA is somehow making
13: starts. Yeah, Ronel Blanco coming off an injury, not good, gets to make a start in a pennant chase, or at least a division chase. Why? Because look around.
14: Yeah.
13: There's not a lot to choose from, and he happens to be the guy whose turn it is tonight.
14: Space City Home Network threw up the bullpen usage over the last, like, week or whatever. Tetsu Imai, just blank, blank, blank, blank, blank. The entire time, I'm like, why is he not ever?
13: You know why.
14: No, but, like, ever. Like, he can never pitch.
13: When is a good time to pitch him?
14: A blowout.
13: Okay, let's get to a blowout.
14: Plus or minus five
13: Let's
14: runs.
13: Get to a game where Joe Espada doesn't feel like it's in doubt. And if we get there, then Tetsu Imai might get some time. Well, Bennett Souza, yes.
14: He won't allow that.
13: That's
14: because before it gets to that point, Souza comes in and gives up a home run.
13: That's true.
8: This is the best of ESPN Houston.
11: The 53. Few surprises. Just two quarterbacks for one.
12: For right now.
11: Yeah, for right now.
12: So I've studied this pretty carefully. The roster on cut down day versus the roster on opening day is typically different.
11: Yeah.
12: They're not going to carry 12 offensive linemen. My guess is, based on some of the quarterbacks who are out there, they'll pick one up and stash them on the roster, not on the practice squad. And then they've got to see what happens with Braden Smith. They did make a trade yesterday for Nathan Thomas, who's an offensive lineman from the Cowboys, can play tackle, can play guard.
11: So I figure there's got to be one more wide receiver, one more running back.
12: Yeah, so every year with D'Amico, they've had five running backs. So there is a little whisper behind the scenes that maybe Dare could be coming back because he plays special teams, and the Texans know him. So I was asked, boy, Lance, are you surprised they cut Juwan Jordan? I mean, number one, he's a small back, and number two, he doesn't play special teams. He doesn't have any cover talent. That wasn't the surprise. I think Lewis Bond was a little bit of a surprise.
11: Yeah.
12: Here's why. Because of the hype surrounding him by the people talking about him in practice. He didn't really do a lot in the preseason. When I watched him on tape, he's not a guy who gets open a lot. He tried to punt return the other day. It wasn't good. He doesn't have special teams value. If you're going to be one of the last players on a roster at your position, a lot of times you need to have special teams ability, and that's not what he carries. So
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16: What's the likelihood of Kevin Durant going to the Celtics?
13: Did he not ask that question earlier this week? I think he
14: some
13: did.
14: Some variant of it.
13: Yeah, yeah. I don't know. What, Earth's 616 variant, yeah, whatever. Just, I feel like I've heard that question earlier this week.
14: We've heard some version of that question.
13: Get Kevin Durant out of my city.
14: Since
13: the trade, honestly.
14: Yeah, like 10 months.
13: Yeah. Eric, I will say the percentage is very low. Forget about specifically going to the Celtics, just being traded. And then you throw in a specific team. Next time, Eric, I'm going to put you to the test. Who do you want from the Celtics? They're not giving you Tatum.
14: Paul George. Boom. All your problems are solved.
13: It depends on which problems you think you have.
14: Look how it worked for the Thunder.
13: If you want, if you think your highest paid player plays too much, then bring in Paul George. If that's your problem, if you think that's a problem, bring in Paul George.
14: The worst that, guy who plays
13: just that problem
14: little.
13: Is fixed. No longer will the older player be your best player, and the guy you bring in doesn't play as much. If that's the problem you're trying to fix, then you're right. Problem solved.
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3: All right, we start with the Astros, I guess. I didn't want to talk about them, though.
17: I really don't
3: I didn't want to talk about this game yesterday.
17: The fight.
3: What a lousy game
17: was
3: yesterday.
17: Okay, Blanco, he didn't give up any runs.
3: No, four shutty.
17: Can't really find the strike zone.
3: No.
17: Dung sucks.
3: So I tweeted this yesterday. Ever since he corrected people on how to pronounce his name, he's been hot garbage.
17: Oh, correlation.
3: He's been terrible.
17: I like where this is going.
3: It's been bad.
17: We got to start calling him Kaiwei Tang.
3: Do you want to?
18: Call him Kaiwei Dung. He's been Dung.
3: Hilarious joke, Brian.
17: Yeah, but
3: like we're trying to get him back to being good.
17: We'll start calling him Tang again.
3: Should we just do it?
17: Yeah, let's do it.
3: Let's will him to pitching well.
17: We got booty to Houston.
3: We did get booty to Houston.
17: And we'll get Tang back to being good.
3: A little junky karma.
17: A little junky karma. Tang.
3: All right, we're calling him Tang now. Kaiwei Tang. From this moment, let's see how he does from this moment forward. September 2nd for Kaiwei Tang. Let's see if we can will him back to being good. We're going to say his name like a bunch of stupid Americans. Kaiwei Tang.
17: And Imai?
3: And he's Hopefully he's back in Japan next year.
13: Hopefully they both are.
19: Yeah,
13: Imai sucks too.
3: Why would Tang be over there?
13: Didn't he come from that league?
3: No.
13: Where did he sign from?
3: They traded for him for the job.
18: And he's Korean.
3: Yeah. Being the KBO.
18: You were wrong on multiple.
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25: Danny, did you ever donate that historic Alamo document you bought?
26: Yes, they came and picked it up a couple of weeks ago.
25: Were they excited to get it?
26: Clara, they were so excited that I got excited too. I was wiggling like a happy puppy.
25: Did they see any guns in your collection that they wanted to borrow?
26: They saw 14 other things they were really excited about. Said they had been looking for them for a long time.
25: Do they want to put them on display?
26: Absolutely. So I told them we would loan them whatever they wanted.
25: Good decision. Remember the Alamo, Danny.
26: Remember the Alamo, Clara.
25: And God bless Texas.
26: And God bless Texas.

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4: No, so racist Joe Junkie of the Day nomination.
5: That's fair.
6: My goodness.
7: Welcome back to the second hour of Smoking and Toasting. At least I think it's the second hour. People keep giving me pours of things, and I'm getting a little confused. So, speaking of pours, welcome into the show. It's nice to have you, man.
8: Great to be here. Thank you.
7: You poured us. And I lost track of it for a moment, but now I remember.
9: The Whistle Pig.
7: This is a Whistle Pig ride, but is this a unique one? What is the story behind this?
8: So this was a Reserve 101 Whistle Pig pick that we did maybe 2 years ago, and it's just an oddball barrel. It kind of has like a buttered popcorn thing going on that I thought might go well with cigars.
7: And when you say oddball, do you mean delicious?
8: Delicious also, for sure. So, that's why we picked it.
7: So you said buttered popcorn. I totally get that. I'm not sure I would have landed on what to call it until you said that, but then it clicked.
8: Yeah.
7: That is totally what's
9: in it. So if I say there's a little movie theater on the nose.
8: Yes. A little funk, too. Movie theater floor funk, maybe.
7: Oh, man.
9: It's an interesting spice to it, too, because it's kind of a warm, almost Christmassy spice to it.
8: Yeah.
9: Makes it interesting.
8: For sure.
5: Yeah. So, and this is available?
8: It is. I don't think it is. You can taste it at Reserve 101. I think the bottles may be sold out by now.
9: Okay, Reserve 101 Sunday nights.
7: Yes.
9: Their barrel picks are $6 a pour.
8: Yes.
7: Gotta love it.
9: Go take advantage of that.
7: That is the number one thing I love about Reserve 101. The number two thing I love is that I can actually stumble home to my house on foot from there.
8: Oh, yeah, you look
7: and
8: close.
7: And make it. Yeah, so it's awesome. It's awesome.
10: It's always a plus.
7: Sparked up the Oliva Serie V that Trenton gave me.
11: Double Robusto.
7: And this is, it's always been one of my favorite cigars. One of the things I like about it is that the only thing that I've ever found that it doesn't pair with is a really hoppy IPA. Everything else, it just seems to find its natural connection to.
11: That Chicago drink, what's that called?
7: Oh, Malort.
11: Well, that's what I thought you were going to say.
7: In fairness, exactly. Yes, nothing pairs with Malort.
9: I started to say before the break, too, between Oliva's brands and Casa Carrillo's brands, you probably make up 50 to 70% of my smoking.
11: That's fantastic.
9: Like, I love so many.
10: The other 40% was that big-ass you were just smoking.
7: that one cigar basically made the whole, the whole rest of
9: that was the rest of my humidor. Yes.
7: Yeah, that's absolutely true.
12: Do you like the regular version or the Maduro version better? Just curious.
7: Of the Serie V?
12: Yeah.
7: I love the Maduro. Okay. I love the Maduro. That's usually a very
11: rich cigar.
12: Yeah. I like both, but I usually lean towards the Maduro version personally.
7: Well, I will say something else about Oliva cigars, and that is that I'm usually so focused on the Serie V's and the Milanios, because those are just so amazing.
11: Don't forget the Master Blends.
7: Ian, not long ago, reviewed on the show a Serie O. And he raved about it, and I thought, it's been too long since I've smoked one of those. Went back, got some Serie O's. Dude, how do you guys do that? that's not even your, like, sort of flagship
11: That's
7: line
11: where it all started.
7: Point.
11: That's the original.
7: That's the original. Oh, is the original yes. Oliva? It's amazing. Like, so many times when I go back with cigar brands that have been around for a while, and they've released some really unique and interesting blends as they've grown, sometimes when I go back to their original line, it's not that impressive. Like, what they've done since then becomes so much
9: better
7: more,
9: and better.
7: You know, interesting and complex. But when I went back to the O, I'm like, this is a cigar I can smoke all the time.
11: Well, it's hard to beat number one with Milani O.
7: Yeah. Oh, I know. But
0: yeah, so most people thought in 2014, when we got number two cigar of the year with the La Astoria, people, like, they're like, why is this number one? Because the first Milani O got number one.
7: Oh, okay. Well, I will say, La Historia.
0: That's hard to beat. That Milani O, every year, they're coming out with a different size that is just absolutely phenomenal.
9: Now, but you guys just put out with the Ascend, right?
0: It doesn't suck.
9: It's so good. It's so good. I've been mowing through those.
7: Yeah. You're doing them as a lawnmower cigar?
9: No, I've been mowing through, like, just smoking them.
13: How are we scoring this so far between Trey and Trenton?
0: He's way more handsome than me. So
11: but
0: I'm
11: you've got
0: already,
11: the beard.
0: Like, on the backside of it.
11: I cannot compete with that beard.
0: Right.
11: And the tattoos. I have a ways to catch up.
0: Tattoos, yeah. I mean.
7: And in fairness, he seemed a little less bothered by this enormous cigar than you. So there's that.
0: Trenton wasn't sitting right next to him.
7: No, okay. That's fair.
0: Seriously.
7: Which may be a shrewd choice on his part.
11: I'm keeping it an arm's length away.
7: Yeah. Trenton, you have been. You've been one of our the guests we've had on the show.
11: It's got to be 10 times,
7: yeah,
11: right?
7: A number of times.
9: You were one of our earliest cigar
7: That's true.
9: Rep.
7: Yeah, you were one of our earliest.
11: So this
7: cigar.
11: Is 500.
7: Yeah.
11: It just seems like yesterday that we were only halfway to 500.
7: Right.
9: Yes.
7: It pretty much was yesterday.
11: Last week.
7: Yeah, or last week.
9: Yeah, it was a week ago, but you know.
7: Yeah. Trenton, what is your... I'm going to ask both of you guys this cigar. What is this question, rather? What is your favorite cigar in your company's lineup?
11: Master Blend number one, Siri V number two, and then Milani O number three.
7: You know, Master Blend is an incredibly inexpensive cigar for what you get. That's one of the things that I love about it, because when you smoke it, you're like, this should be a much more expensive cigar. And again, I say this to you guys at Oliva all the time, and I hope that you aren't listening, because I really don't want you to jack those prices up. But honestly, I'm not sure you can find a better cigar for the price.
11: I agree. That broadleaf wrapper, the rough wrapper, is very consistent and also very complex. It's just a great cigar.
7: What is your favorite from the Casa Carrillo lineup?
0: So that's... When they first came out with the Pledge,
7: yeah,
0: I was actually... working at a cigar shop in Dallas. So in case you guys don't know, this is my second time being with the company as a rep.
7: Right.
0: So they came to me at a shop in Dallas, and that Pledge hadn't released yet. And I smoked one, and I was like, this might be the best cigar that Ernesto's ever made. Like, this is the number one cigar of the year. And they were like, you think so? I was like, undoubtedly. Did I think it was going to get a 98? Which, 90 out of 100, like, that's unheard of.
7: Yeah.
0: Like, for sure. The Pledge is amazing. The new Ascend, which what you guys have been smoking,
7: has
0: started to become my new favorite in the regular production line. But we did come out with a cigar last year called the Pledge Purple.
9: Yes.
0: And that cigar blew my mind. I was wondering if it was going to steal from the Pledge line, if it was going to be similar.
7: Yeah.
0: It is a different blend. And I tell you what, that cigar, I don't get samples of it because it's limited production. So I probably bought 20 of them, and I've probably given away 10 to 12 of them because I'm an idiot. But I love that cigar.
9: It's good to be a generous idiot, though.
7: Yeah, that's definitely a good thing.
14: I have a somewhat amateur question to ask of cigar reps.
7: Yeah.
14: What is the proper – I mean, like, I'm still smoking this Ascend. I'll smoke it down to my fingers.
0: It's El Gudo.
14: How far
0: they're working on my Spanish.
9: That's Spanish
14: sticks.
9: For the good-o.
11: As far as you want.
0: 100%.
7: Yeah.
0: I have people that will break out a cigar poker to smoke the last little bit.
11: The roach clips.
0: And the reason they call it that is because the roach clip was already taken.
7: Right.
0: But that cigar, the Ascend to me, especially in the Toro size, it is special. And it hits my palate perfectly. and I love that cigar so much. They only send us Robustos for samples, which is still really good, but I do think that the Toro is where it's at. I really do.
7: Yeah. And Toro has become the most popular cigar size.
0: It used
7: to be Robusto.
0: It is.
7: Yeah.
0: But most people don't realize, so we have a 58 ring gauge, the peak in that cigar. Most people don't realize Ernesto made the big ring gauges popular when he owned the Gloria Cabana.
11: Absolutely. Mm-hmm.
0: So the inch line that we're really famous for, the 64 ring gauge is an inch in diameter, and that's where he gets the name for it. But that cigar, like, I can't keep it in my stock. Like, I'm handing out, like, you name it. We have four sizes, 60, 62, 64, and 70, and people just clamor for that cigar. And they're not as big as what he was just smoking.
7: They're
0: a lot bigger than what I want to smoke. But like when I'm playing golf or if I'm like driving, because I have four states, so I travel a lot and I'm smoking. So I'll smoke the bigger ring gauges in my car. He does such an amazing job with bigger ring gauges. And what's funny is like a couple of years ago, we had our trade show in Vegas, and we had a blend that we don't make anymore called the Colorado in the inch. Mm-hmm. Phenomenal cigar. That wrapper was amazing. And I had one in my humidor that I gave to Ernesto, and you would have thought that I just gave him my firstborn kid. Like, he was just completely beside himself.
7: That's awesome.
0: I just gave him one of the cigars that he made. But it is so long ago that we don't make it anymore, and he was like, oh, my God, are you sure? I'm like, if I could give you a cigar that you're going to blow up about, absolutely, I'm sure.
9: There's an interesting thing about big ring gauges is they can get flavorless. Because there's so much filler tobacco.
7: But yes, that's true.
9: Being able to create a big ring gauge and still have it be nice and beautifully flavorful and just have that nice, full-feeling smoke, you know, is
0: so there are a lot of other brands out there that have big ring gauges, but it's more like a budget cigar for them. Mm-hmm. And I do events all the time, and I'll tell people, if you'll have, like, my 60 ring gauge in one hand and their 60 ring gauge in another, ours is actually heavier because it's got more like
9: burns longer,
0: and not just filler tobacco.
9: Burns longer, too.
0: It does, absolutely.
9: Like, well, one of the things you can tell a lot, and this isn't 100%, but the flaky ash. Like, if you've got a real flaky ash on a cigar, you'll notice it generally is burning faster. And it's just, it's loose filler, or the filler's not, I don't know. Yeah.
0: And unfortunately, a lot of people that smoke the bigger ring gauges like that, it's more of a bang for your buck cigar.
9: Yeah.
0: So when brands come out with a $10, you know, 770,
9: well, when you,
0: it's hard to compete.
9: Yeah.
0: But when you actually have our 770 versus theirs, it lasts
9: when you
0: almost
9: smoke
0: twice as long.
9: Inch or the nub does this as well.
7: The nubs are
9: 64.
7: Yeah.
9: And you thump it in the ashtray, you can hear the ash hit the ashtray. The ash itself makes a thump.
0: And like Oliva,
7: I love this.
0: That nub line for Oliva was absolutely brilliant because a lot of people will smoke it and they think that, okay, this is about like overall the size of like maybe a Robusto or a Toro.
11: It's a Toro.
0: But they're getting so much more tobacco, like premium tobacco, and part of y'all's sales tactic forever was holding it up on the ash, and
11: mm-hmm.
0: it's strong because that cigar is phenomenal to me. A great cigar.
7: Yeah. It's, to me, one of the things that can very quickly ruin a cigar is the construction and draw. And you guys, both of your companies, have cigars that are beautifully and wonderfully done. Ian's showing a picture.
9: I sent this picture, and I'll send this to Terry to post it up on the line. I sent this picture. This is a nub that I didn't even realize I hadn't tipped the ash and smoked it to here. Now, immediately after this picture, you know the ash fell off.
7: Yeah.
11: And you maybe caught your beard on fire.
7: Well, Ian has a number of shirts that he can't wear anymore because of the ash, the way the ash fell on the shirt.
9: That was a convenient little hole right here.
11: So, Greg, go back to your original question about how long you smoke a cigar. Again, it's just preference. And smoking cigars is so subjective from how you cut it, punch it, V-cut, whatever.
7: Everybody has their favorites,
11: absolutely,
7: right?
11: Absolutely. To lighting it. Some people will smoke it down to the band and then stop. And then a lot of people, like Trey said, will smoke it down to the roach clip.
7: I'm a finger burner myself.
9: Yeah.
7: I'll take them all. If the cigar is good enough, absolutely, I'll take it all the way down until I can't hold it anymore.
9: When my fingers are getting a little too hot, that's when it might be time to stop. Mm.
0: And back in the day, cigar shops, like, all had like wooden floors, and they would literally let their ashes fall on the floor. And it was actually really good for a wooden floor. So
7: I keep telling my wife that, and she doesn't seem to.
11: Well, Trey's talking about the Old West.
0: I'm also pretty old. So.
7: All right. We got to take a break. I feel like I've aged quite a bit since this show started. But that's okay. We are having fun. And I just want to say, that Whistle Pig ride, holy cow, that's good. Holy cow. All right, we got to take a break. A couple of segments away from drinking news, but we got a lot more to cover as we do our 500th anniversary celebratory show with
0: call at 281-480-ROOF. 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
7: Welcome back. It's Smoking and Toasting. This is our 500th show, and our program's all about craft beer, fine spirits, and hand-rolled cigars. And boy, do we have all of those in abundance today, because we've invited so many of our friends who've been on the show before back. We're on location at Copperhead Brewery in Conroe. And I just want to recognize there's some people from my company that just came out. And usually the only thing I have to say to get them to come out is, we'll probably have extra beer. And so I want to say hi to Krista Harris, who's here. I want to say hi to Richard Gerlovich, who's here. And, of course, Terry, our producer. All guys from my company. So thank you guys for coming out and supporting us. Terry had to be here, but you guys didn't. So thank you. We appreciate it. Yeah, we appreciate it. So Todd poured us, or offered us, I think you poured it, a little bit of a – is this a special Lafrey?
9: It was a single barrel Lafrey.
15: Oh, single cask.
9: So single cask Lafrey.
7: I feel like – it takes me back to when I was a kid. My father owned a greenhouse, and I used to

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7: Remember the Alamo, Clara.
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7: And God bless Texas.
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1: Tom, get your dollar dogs here, and every Saturday, come on out and hang out with me, Kicking It with Kunkel, live at Good Game Sports Club in the Heights. No one
2: knows. Welcome back. It's Smokin' and Toastin'. It's our 500th episode, and our program is all about, craft beer, fine spirits, and hand-rolled cigars. We have all of those things in front of us right here, and before we get into drinking news, I just want to let you tell us a little bit about this particular Herradura Cristalino?
3: Not quite.
2: Okay. So tell me about it.
3: Well, first, thanks, lads. And it's always great to be here. And you've done so, been so supportive of us. So I wanted to bring you something really special. This is a limited release straight from the still. So we're talking still strength, 110 proof, the highest we can legally make.
2: Baby.
3: And we're using an all natural fermentation from 15 fruit trees that have been growing for over 100 years on the property.
2: Oh,
3: it makes like
2: gosh,
3: a fingerprint that you can't get anywhere else in the world. So
2: it,
3: all that's going to go into this
2: citrus
3: bottle.
2: Like, wait until you taste it.
3: It's a terroir journey. You're getting agave, the citrus, all the bold notes of the soil, the volcanic lowlands. It's all thriving right here. So this is a testament to how agave should taste. And I wanted to make sure we could share that together.
2: It's as good as it gets. Yeah. It's wonderful.
4: The mouthfeel on it is completely silk. It's so good.
3: Yeah. Doesn't drink like a 110, you know?
2: Mm.
5: Put it in a margarita for me.
2: Would you
6: put
2: ever put
6: a
2: tequila this good in a margarita?
3: Hot take? Absolutely I would. I want this to stand up.
7: I literally just
3: cocktail.
7: Told him I would make a ranch water with this and it would be killer.
3: Try a Mexican martini with it. Levels up.
8: The delicious flavor of the agave coming.
2: Oh my God, this is good.
8: On this.
2: This is
3: it's
2: so
3: here to
2: good
3: shine, man, isn't
2: wow
3: it? Just full force agave all the way through.
4: Drinking news.

0: an arm. He said,
1: I had to take my gator to the vet.
2: Thank you. You didn't drinking disappear news, like Greg did. News.
0: Now it's time for drinking news.
2: All right, let's try this again. Welcome to Drinking News for our anniversary 500th show of Smoking and Toasting. On Drinking News, we bring you stories from the news, which are often, but not always, about drinking, but have always been best enjoyed if you've been drinking.
1: And we have.
2: And we have. For today's segment, I'm once again returning to the place where it all started. Now listen, I'm not completely sure that this was the first drinking news story that we covered. It might have been, but I do remember clearly that it was this story, which we've honestly never been able to top, that prompted us to make drinking news a regular weekly segment. And our listeners, of course, responded, and this became the most popular thing that we do on the show.
1: Why? We don't know.
2: Number two is when we say goodbye and the show's actually over. But this is the most popular part. And really, none of that's important right now. What is important is the story that takes us back to 2010. As I've mentioned a couple of times, because we've done this segment a couple of times, it was a landmark year. Apple launched the iPad. Big deal. Lady Gaga wore a dress made out of meat. LeBron James announced that he was leaving the Cleveland Cavaliers to take his talents to South Beach. And KFC, and please, when I say this, please show the same amount of enthusiasm that you showed when we did the other takes that didn't work. KFC officially rocked the planet by introducing a new chicken sandwich that replaced the top and bottom bread buns with two fried chicken breasts holding bacon and cheese.
3: The double
4: down. I'm going to be honest, the best thing that ever happened.
3: Amazing.
1: My fingers were greasy.
2: I'm talking about the good old days. Yep.
4: Good old days.
2: But notably, 2010 was the year when a man named Malcolm McDonald, a British man, was faced with a small problem. According to McDonald.
0: Small.
2: McDonald's a mechanic from Norfolk. He was mortified because, and I swear this actually happened, one afternoon, his penis, and I'm actually quoting here, just dropped off onto the floor.
0: Penis fell. What? Wait, whoa, what?
2: Dropped off and fell onto the floor.
0: Like,
2: now,
0: that's
2: listen.
0: Not normal.
4: That's a good problem.
1: Didn't they write a song about
2: clearly,
1: that? Detestable penis?
2: Clearly, this is an event that is highly rare.
1: It doesn't usually do and that.
2: And I wondered if it was even possible. So I did something we have the ability to do in 2026 that we did not have in 2010 when we originally brought you this story.
5: Arm penis?
2: I asked AI about it. Yeah. So Google Gemini told me, a penis does not detach or pop off naturally.
3: No. Come on. There's a song about it. King Missile. Let's look it up.
2: I found that quite reassuring. ChatGPT replied, a penis cannot simply fall off in a healthy person without a serious underlying cause.
3: Serious. The chorus goes, detachable penis. Come on.
1: It was a great song.
2: And Twitter's Grok said, yes. Would you like me to create an image of the detached penis on another celebrity, such as Tom Cruise or Nicolas Cage?
1: How do you choose?
5: What if your elbow itches?
2: Okay, I made that last one up.
5: What if you have an itchy elbow?
2: Suffice to say that the dropped-off dong is not a naturally occurring phenomenon. So you guys can all breathe a sigh of relief. But our British man had been suffering from what doctors referred to as an infection in his perineum.
0: Perineum infection.
1: I only
3: have
1: one.
3: A taint.
2: That's probably the only time you've ever had to sing that, isn't it?
6: A.K.A.
1: Perineum. I only got one.
2: And while the separated schlong would qualify this item for drinking news all by itself, the story reminds us of what that Sham Wow guy used to say during those late night infomercials. But wait, there's more.
3: I thought you were going to say taint misbehaving.
2: Thanks to the miracles of modern medicine, surgeons told the British man not to despair and that they could, in fact, make him whole again by using
3: did he bring his proboscis into the doctors and be like, hey,
1: can you just put it back on?
3: Did he go to the emergency room and when they're like, what is your problem? And he just shows them? Like, what's happening?
2: Well, apparently, the separated schlong was not usable. So.
1: That's what his wife said.
2: Was not usable.
3: That's what she said. Whoa.
2: So doctors, using a revolutionary surgical procedure, used a flap of skin on the man's arm, his left arm, to grow him a new penis.
1: Now that's what I call a skin tag.
2: On his arm, which they would later move and surgically attach to his groin. But a problem arose because doctors were forced to cancel the operation to move this man-made phallus to his pubic area due to a lack of oxygen in his blood. And so because of this, McDonald was left with the artificial phallus poking out of his forearm. And thanks to the blood oxygen issue, along with some scheduling mix-ups and staff shortages, the pun is intentional, and the COVID-19 pandemic, McDonald's new artificially grown manhood stayed affixed to his arm for 6 years.
6: Awkward. Okay, is he? Hands. But was he left-handed or right-handed?
2: Well, I believe he grew it on his left arm. So I don't know if he was left-handed or right-handed.
6: Yeah, if he's left-handed,
3: Cruz, for stiff arms.
7: If I may,
2: yes.
7: You know, this is a very heavily weighted male show type.
2: Sure.
7: I think we should have a female perspective on this.
2: Okay.
7: Story. And Jessica, I think, has.
2: I agree with you.
8: The proper.
7: Jessica? All that we need to understand this and why men would even go this far to do
2: this. All right. So, Jessica, you're on.
4: Whoa. When I handed you this microphone, I did not know you were going to put me with this question.
2: Yes.
4: What am I answering?
2: I think it's why would men go to this much of an extreme?
4: Why would men go the distance?
2: Right. To grow a penis on their arm.
4: Because women can't shut their mouths.
2: Okay.
4: And because we have to have a big dong.
1: Okay. Can you look into the camera while you say that?
4: I like how you like. I'll look at the camera.
2: Listen.
4: I don't know what you want me to say, women are greedy.
2: Yeah, this is going off the rails big time.
4: Better. I feel like a deer in the headlights.
2: Listen.
3: If you're already there, you might as well see if you can add a little.
4: Yeah, right? Like, if you're going to be like, hey,
3: I'm just saying, if the brakes go out in my car, can I make them a little better?
4: Yeah.
9: I have two arms.
10: If you're already working.
4: Yeah, exactly. You have two arms, so why did you just have one on one?
2: This is beginning to sound more and more like one of those books that you regret buying on Amazon.
4: No.
1: I think the third take is probably going like the other two.
4: This is a book that 90%
2: British.
3: For those of you listening to this, if you're confused, so are we.
2: The British man told the New York Post that he eventually got used to having this appendage on his arm. People ask me about it when they see me in the pub. People ask me about it when they see me in the pub, and of course people make jokes, he stated at the time.
3: I can't stop
4: now. Does he just ram you with his forearm?
1: Neither could he.
2: But look, I get it. It's not every day, he says, you see a man with a penis on his arm. Of course I see the funny side. I have to. I don't have any other option. Now, in the recent documentary, which I swear to you, is actually named The Man with a Penis on His Arm. That's the name of the documentary.
3: I wonder how long they took to come up with that name.
2: McDonald recalls helping an elderly lady retrieve an item from the top shelf at the supermarket, only to have the penis pop out from beneath his sleeve and nearly hit her on the head. It's something to tell the grandchildren, isn't it? McDonald says in the documentary. Yeah. Well, in case you missed this update, which we did on our 333rd show, here it is again. For those of you who may find yourself wondering about the fate of Malcolm McDonald, we are happy to report that doctors...
3: What happened to arm penis?
2: We're happy to report that doctors in a 9-hour operation in 2022 were finally able to successfully move the man's man-made manhood...
3: I'm giving her all she's got, Captain.
2: ...from his arm... to the area where it belongs. Now, McDonald said, the first thing I did was look down and I was like, oh my days, they got it this time. Which is what I often look down and say. Doctors were even able to install two tubes to allow McDonald to inflate the appendage with a hand pump in order to ready himself for sexy time. Because, come on, you know you were wondering. As it turns out, the British man was even able to have surgeons work with his request and add tissue to the man-made member to make it 2 inches longer than its original size.
1: Why stop at two?
3: Yes.
2: McDonald,
3: I mean, if you're going to replace, why not upgrade?
2: McDonald, who's a father of two and is divorced, reported at that time that he was now fully equipped to re-enter the dating scene. My luck hasn't been too good so far, but it can only go bad for so long, can it? He says in the documentary. Can you imagine 6 years of your life with a penis swinging on your arm?
3: I mean, if you get enough publicity, you're going to find that one person.
2: It's been a nightmare, but it's gone now, he says. Now, normally, at this point in our drinking news story, I'd try to distill what we have learned, or perhaps give advice should you find yourself in a similar situation. But instead, I want to focus on the story itself and the fact that while you degenerates may all be laughing at this man's misfortune,
3: I am.
2: I have instead found myself profoundly inspired by what took place in Mr. McDonald's story. And in fact, I was so inspired several years ago that I was moved to write a poem about his experience. And because I consider it to be one of the finest pieces of prose that I've ever written, I mean, full disclosure, the bar's not actually that high. But regardless, the truth is that I did find myself quite moved, and I'd like to actually share that with you now. Could I have a little poetry reading music, please? I'd like to point out that no poetry is truly poetry until it is accompanied by the ukulele. A Brit whose despair was unmatched had his penis drop off and detach. Docs told him no harm and grew one on his arm. His tallywhackers now reattached.
3: Woo-hoo! One,
6: thank
3: two,
6: you,
3: three,
6: that's,
3: four.
6: That's Shakespeare drinking level right there.
0: That's our time for drinking news.
2: You know, I'm still wondering if it'd be cheers, worth it for those extra 2 inches. That, yeah, maybe that's just me. There's your drinking news. That has been the single biggest drinking news story we've ever done on the show. So, for those of you who didn't catch it the first time or the second time, the third time's the
3: charm. Welcome.
2: Yeah.
3: For the next week, you'll be trying to poke out your own mind's eye.
8: I called Ian the day that episode aired, and I was like, that was the craziest shit I've ever heard.
2: There's no question. Again, we started drinking news, and every week I go and look for stories, and my wife is great about sending me stories, but nothing has ever topped the arm penis.
6: The plus, I mean, 2 inches was the biggest drinking news.
2: Yes, you put it on the head. Yeah. Yeah. Absolutely. Can I just say I love you guys? I do. I love all of you guys. Congratulations and thank you. It's
3: 500
2: shows.
3: Yeah.
4: Yeah.
3: 500 years.
4: 500 years.
3: Yeah.
2: And no one has stopped us yet. If you are here for the 600th show, I will play the ukulele.
3: Yeah.
4: Oh,
2: so,
4: wow.
3: All right.
2: Yeah. I got 100 shows to learn how to play.
6: We're gonna remember that.
3: Then he won't need me anymore.
2: That's right.
4: Oh, nice.
2: Somehow my evil plan has been discovered. Thank you guys so much for being here.
7: Love you.
2: We love you. We love Eureka Heights, man.
3: Wait, I said...
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19: Yes, they came and picked it up a couple of weeks ago.
18: Were they excited to get it?
19: Clara, they were so excited that I got excited too. I was wiggling like a happy puppy.
18: Did they see any guns in your collection that they wanted to borrow?
19: They saw 14 other things they were really excited about. 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
18: Do they want to put them on display?
19: 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So I told them we would loan them whatever they wanted.
18: 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Remember the Alamo, Danny.
19: Remember the Alamo, Clara.
18: And God bless Texas.
19: And God bless Texas.

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4: 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It's Smoking and Toasting.
5: I think we should call this guy Seth Dolby, because he is mad science. Speaking guy, dude.
4: All right, so Seth, what is it about this beer that makes it so special?
6: So we started just filling barrels with beers that we made, and once we had a really large quantity, I thought it would be interesting to try to see if we could blend a bunch of them together into one thing. So this is a blend of Imperial Stout aged in Buffalo Trace rye whiskey barrels.
4: Wow.
6: Our American barley wine aged in Heaven Hill bourbon barrels.
4: Wow.
6: And our Belgian quad aged in Willett bourbon barrels.
4: So I just want to mention this. Just because you combine things that are amazing by themselves, that doesn't always mean that the combination will work, right?
6: No. There was a whole process of we sampled all of the barrels and took notes as they aged. And based on the tasting notes and pulling samples, we tried to figure out a ratio of the Buffalo Trace Stout barrels and the barley wine barrels and the quad barrels and put together a ratio in the blend that's what it is now. And that was a lot of work in itself. But the end result, it all blended together so well.
4: And did you kind of know that was going to happen, or was it like, I hope this will be good?
6: I mean, the tasting notes, everything that went into it was amazing. And
7: he literally put together a recipe that worked the best, and he picked the barrels, we tasted them all together, and in the end, Seth decided this.
5: Seth, your brain just works differently.
4: Yeah, it does. And I just want to say, having tasted this and found it amazing, I think more people, more brewmasters at different breweries around the country should, in fact, be metalheads. Because I think there's something happening there with the whole, like, mentality of someone who appreciates really... I think that's what makes this different, yes.
5: Except for you can't make every label look like a bramble bush.
6: Well, that was just one beer.
4: Yeah. I got to tell you, this is one of the most amazing beers
5: I've
4: ever tasted.
5: There's so much going on.
4: There's something happening.
8: He's actually being...
4: Thank you.
8: Chris, he's actually being somewhat, as Seth is, he's understated and he's not going to blow his own horn, but what he had told me off break.
7: That was him blowing his horn. That was it.
8: He has not made a test barrel in about 8 years.
4: Wow.
8: When this young man decides.
6: I haven't heard a test batch of anything in,
8: to make it.
4: Yeah.
8: He just makes it.
4: Wow. This is impressive on so many levels. Ian, you're as much of a beer expert as I know.
6: It's pretty warm outside.
9: No. Like, Seth is like, smart hot.
4: Yeah.
9: Like, this is, after tasting that, Bart, let me taste his, because there's not enough to go around, right? And that is amazing. Like, I have never tasted, in all my years of tasting everything.
7: There's so many layers.
9: Even for barrel, et cetera. That is amazing.
4: Seth, is it okay if we refer to you as a beer savant?
6: Sure.
4: Okay.
9: He's
4: a beer savant.
9: That's what I'm going to refer to him tonight as. Like, Jesus, that is good.
6: I cook grain and I clean tanks. That's what
9: so
6: I do.
9: Good.
4: What did you think?
9: Mad Bart took it away.
10: So what I think I loved about it the most was, like, it was such a great example of a brewer saying, I'm not going to just produce what the general consumer is asking for over and over again. I'm going to make what I want to make, and then the byproduct of that is, wow.
6: Literally,
7: you think the same thing too.
6: That's like the test. If I make something and I have a pour of it, when I finish that pour, if I want a second pour of it, then it passes the test of, okay,
4: the
6: second
4: pour test.
6: Like,
4: yeah.
6: We should make this.
4: So I just want to say this, and, Copperhead Brewery we've been out here before. We've done a show out here before. It included a number of edits, but that's okay. But what I want to say is these guys make beers for beer fanatics.
9: Yes.
4: They don't just make beers for the general public, although I think you have beers the general public would absolutely love.
6: We make a lager and lighter stuff too, just more approachable stuff.
4: But
6: for
4: if you're a person that is just really, really into beer, that's why it made so much sense for us to have our 500th show here at Copperhead.
0: Because your beers are
4: amazing.
0: I want to point out too, like I know you say that a little depreciating almost. You know, you make a lighter beer, you make a golden ale, you make a feeling. But this golden ale that you make is unreasonably good.
9: Is the gold the Athena?
6: No, Copperhead Gold is a lager, but Athena is a Belgian triple.
7: Belgian strong ale.
6: It's lighter and
9: amazing. That's what I've been drinking like since I got here.
0: Yeah.
9: And
0: you should have him mix it with the Medusa and see what happens.
4: Yeah.
6: And if there was ever a beer to have paired with a cigar, it's
4: that. Oh, my God. You are not kidding. This Oliva Serie V that I'm having with this, is the pairing is unbelievable. Unbelievable. Grego, come grab a microphone real quick. We have just a few minutes left in the show, but I just want to thank you, man. You've been on our show a number of times now, and it's always funnier when you're on. And I say that because
11: I'm a funny guy.
4: I've all my life wanted to be funny, and so I'm in awe of those who are.
11: Well, you know what Roberto said? Roberto, yeah, he says a lot of bullshit. But he said to me, he goes, you know, whenever you're doing anything and you're passionate about it, you're going to be a hit, right? And that's why you guys have had 500 shows, and that is why I'm able to come on here and enjoy the camaraderie with cigar and spirits lovers.
4: Yes.
11: And I thank you. And
4: thank you.
11: I love it.
4: Thank you. We
11: congratulations.
4: Love having you here. And
11: we, amazing.
4: Despite the fact that you're friends with Roberto, we love you and think you're amazing. And Ian,
9: this show is a marketing ad for being a friend.
4: That's right. Friend of the show is super important.
9: Yeah.
4: Friend of Roberto is even more important.
12: Good and bad marketing. That's the key.
0: Smoking and toasting. Friend of Roberto.
12: Controversy.
4: Ian, you have been my partner on the show for 500 episodes.
11: The beautiful part about what you do is that it is a show for everyone.
4: Well, and that's true. If you are even moderately interested in the things we like to talk about, craft beer, fine spirits, hand-rolled cigars, we hope you'll find something you like on this. And I just want to say huge thanks to our producer, Terry Michaels.
13: Terry Michaels!
4: Who has really, really stepped up. And he's the guy that's getting us all the exposure on Instagram and social media. He's the guy that's been responsible for the growth of the show. We've made so many great friends as we've done the first 500 episodes of the show. We're looking forward to even more, but all of you guys are welcome back anytime. We love having you on the show, except for Roberto. We love you. We love having you on the show.
11: And Alan Denny.
4: Yeah,
9: I'm just proud that I'm not among
4: who's going to crash no matter what we do.
12: Hey, but I'm your diversity.
4: You are.
12: Yeah.
4: You're our DEI. You're
9: our
4: DEI guy. We believe in diversity, equity, and inclusion as long as you enjoy what we're drinking. So thank you, Roberto. Seriously, guys, this has been the most fun 500 things I've ever done. And I can't thank you enough, Ian, for being part of this.
0: Thank you, my friend.
4: What are you drinking there? Is that the tequila?
0: Oh, this is the tequila. And it's so good.
4: It's so good.
7: Tequila myself.
4: So to all of you who have caught one or two of our episodes out of this 500, thank you so much. And we appreciate it.
0: Thank you so
4: and
0: much.
4: And thank you to all of our radio affiliates out there. You guys, those are growing by the week, and we appreciate you all. And more than anything, drink what you like. Smoke what you like. It's okay. So, so thank you, everybody. Have a great week, and we will see you back here for show number.
0: As long as the bolt's not growing out of my arm.
4: Yeah. Have a great week, everyone. We love you all. We will see you back here for show number 501 next week. Have a great week, and as we love to say, cheers, y'all.
7: Cheers, y'all.
14: 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KFNC, Mont Bellevue, Houston.
15: The show is a no-go. I'm Q Myers. Dodger star Shohei Ohtani is not in the starting lineup Friday for a second straight game because of biceps and neck issues. Ohtani got the day off Thursday after appearing physically uncomfortable while striking out four times during the Dodgers' 10-inning loss to the Cardinals on Wednesday. First pitch, Dodgers versus Nationals, is coming up in about 10 minutes. Another day, another court. An Indiana Circuit court judge issued a temporary restraining order Friday that clears the way for defensive linemen Stephen Daly and Kellen Wyatt to return to the Hoosiers this season. Daly and White have returned to the Hoosiers in early August, but their status with the defending national champions had been in limbo after the U.S. Court of Appeals for the 10th Circuit on August 21st granted the NCAA's motion to overturn a lower court's ruling that granted another season of eligibility to class of 2022 athletes who have been excluded from the NCAA's new 5-for-5 rule. The college football playoffs, they back up the conferences. On Friday, they stopped short of implementing any new rules around eligibility or participation, but issued a statement that strongly supports the recent positions of conferences prohibiting players returning to college teams from the NFL. The CFP's management committee, which consists of the 10 FBS commissioners and Notre Dame's AD, held a video conference for the second time this week to discuss the eligibility issue, which has been a national headline this week centered around LSU. There are some actual games going on the gridiron. 10th-ranked Oklahoma leads UTEP 34-0 in the third. 7th-ranked Miami leads Stanford 14-3 in the second quarter, while 14th-ranked USC leads Fresno State 14-0 in the second. For more scores analysis, check out ESPN.com and the all-new ESPN app. Coming up, game night with Andre Snelling as the professor and me, Q Myers, here on ESPN Radio on the all-new ESPN app.
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1: I just thought of a good segment we could do related to college football now. 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
2: They want to continue to play. Many of them won't make money from that. 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
3: Go Tigers!
4: Louisiana was very fair.
3: Oh yeah.
4: To LSU's interest.
3: Nothing to see here.
5: Justice was served to the SEC. It was served like a cold cup of gumbo, and that judge forced them to eat it. So we'll wait for the next chapter. If they continue to pick on these children, we will continue to be here to fight for them.
3: I can't, Dre. I almost fell out my chair. I thought he got me with the one-liner when he said this is served up like some gumbo, and they forced them to eat it. But then my man came back and said, Children,
0: this is Game Night.
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3: Alongside my guy Andre Snellings, I am Q Myers. 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And Dre, just wild, wild, wild when you hear attorneys, when you hear attorney generals say what they say, clearly slanting to the direction that they want to go. But just to put so much extra sauce on it, it's not necessary. You already got the dub. I don't need extra sauce. I'm good the way it is.
4: Yeah, I mean, and slanting it while saying multiple times, it's so fair and balanced.
3: Right.
4: You know, we gave a fair and honest look at this. You know, they want to look at it in a tilted way because they filed for in a state outside of Louisiana. You know, so clearly they don't want it to be even.
3: No, not at all. And we'll get to plenty of courtrooms when it comes to college sports, when it comes to football, when it comes to LSU and what they plan on doing. Before we do that, we got to do this.
0: The stories you might have missed that caught our attention.
7: Oh, made you look.
0: Game Night. Made you look.
8: Made you look.
3: All right, Dre, what is it that caught your attention? What made you look?
4: Man, the same thing that's been catching my attention for three decades. Venus and Serena Williams are playing tennis.
3: Yes.
4: They are on the court playing doubles right now at the U.S. Open. It's a battle. They are one set apiece, 5-5 in the third. Or it might be 6-5 in the third. They're serving to stay in the match. But this just, you have to appreciate this. We thought it was over, right? You know, Venus retired for a minute, came back. Serena retired for a while. Now she's back. So we don't know if we'll ever see this again. So it definitely makes me look.
3: Yeah, no, I'm definitely paying attention to that as well. Always a big fan of Venus and Serena. And you can just see that it's not young Venus and Serena anymore. You can see the rust that's still there. You can just see that youth on the other side is catching up to them, but it's still fun to see them out there participating and really battling like they are right now.
4: Absolutely. And they had a point that even though they lost the point, I loved it, where Serena just shanked the ball kind of up into the stands, and her and Venus just looked at each other and busted out laughing. And it was on a big point, too. But they were just like, you know, you could read Serena's lips saying, that was horrible. You know, like, I'm glad they're out there having fun.
3: Yeah, that would never happen in her prime.
4: Oh, absolutely not.
3: That would never happen in Serena's prime. If she hit something as bad as she did, which actually in her prime she would have never hit it that bad.
4: Yep.
3: But if that had happened, oh, she would have been so mad they would have had to get a new racket, right? That racket would have been destroyed. Instead, she looks at Venus and starts cracking up. That was pretty funny. That caught Dre's attention. That's what made him look. What made me look is college football on the field.
4: Yeah.
3: Watching Miami and Stanford. Actually, checking out all these games that are going on right now for multiple reasons. But 7th-ranked Miami taking on Stanford. Not that I think it's going to be a close game or anything, and it's not. Miami's up 21-3. But Malachi Toney, if we didn't already know he was a problem, he reintroduced himself tonight.
4: Oh, yeah.
3: 7 catches, 141 yards, and 2 touchdowns on the night already. I saw Albert Breer, Monday Morning Quarterback, on SI tweet out, hey, Stanford better do something about Malachi Toney. He's a problem.
4: Yeah, they might want to defend that guy.
3: Yes.
4: And not only all of that's in the first half.
3: Like, right.
4: we're not even halfway through the second quarter yet.
3: Exactly.
4: And he's put up those numbers. And he's already busted out, or at least started to bust out, the Heisman pose, though it seemed like he might have stopped in the middle. But he knows what everybody's going to be looking for this season from him.
3: He's definitely a guy that's going to be very Heisman worthy, right? He's so talented, so skilled. He could easily see himself in New York, you know, looking for that Heisman Trophy. Also, Jaden Maiava, excuse me, of USC, the quarterback. We all know that this is going to be a really quarterback-rich draft coming up in 2027.
4: Yeah.
3: And he's going to be one of those quarterbacks. Right now, USC is up on Fresno State 14-0, but Jaden is 13 for 14, 224 yards, and 2 touchdowns. So just about perfect. Not a bad way to start things off for him as USC picked up a victory last week. And looks like they're on their way to another one this week.
4: Yeah, Maiava's performance should make people look.
3: Yep.
4: But based on the pictures and videos I've seen of the stands.
3: Nobody there at the actual stadium.
4: Nobody's looking from there. You know, they're all looking from home.
3: Exactly. Last week he was 25 for 29, just about perfect. 286 yards and a couple touchdowns. And like I mentioned, 13 for 14 so far. 224 yards and a couple touchdowns. So he's another guy to be on the Heisman Trophy watch, even though it's early on in the college football season. That's what caught my attention. That's what made me look here on Game Night on ESPN Radio, the all-new ESPN app, SiriusXM Channel 80, and tune in.
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8: Daquan Wright and Xavien Harris, Judge William Jordan ruled they're going to be eligible today.
9: To go through the lengths of this, to potentially now get sued, to potentially have teams within the conference not want to play you and all this stuff, it's just a huge distraction.
10: 5 or 10 years ago, it was not even anything that could ever be a thought in your mind that a pro player would come back and play college football. I mean, it's absolutely crazy.
3: It may be crazy. It ain't dumb. I feel like I'm going back to the Dukes of Hazzard when Crazy Cooter used to say, I may be crazy, but I ain't dumb. Crazy
4: yep.
3: Cooter. Yeah, coming in. I used to watch some weird TV shows back in the day. Just go ahead and throw it out there.
4: I grew up watching that, too, and it drove my father crazy.
3: Yep.
4: He'd be like, look at the car they drive in. You are not supposed to be watching that.
3: Dre, I didn't realize at the time that wasn't a show for me.
4: Yeah, exactly. We were not the intended demographic.
3: Not at all. But, hey, look. I still remember the sayings that they had, and look, I can apply that to college football as it is right now, because some would say it's crazy, some could say it's dumb what's going on right now, but I'll tell you what is dumb. LSU pretty much got cleared to add Daquan Wright and Xavien Harris to their roster after the judge gave the benefit of the doubt to the children.
4: Yes, the children are our future.
3: The guys that just want to play football for the love of the game,
4: exactly.
3: Right? Not to make money, they just want to play for the love of the game, but we're still waiting.
4: Yeah.
3: We're still waiting, and we're still waiting, and there's been no additions to the roster as of yet.
4: Yeah, and those additions would have to be there by midnight tonight. So we're on the clock, hour and 50 minutes until we'll know one way or the other who's going to be on LSU's roster this season.
3: You know, and last night we had Wilson Alexander from On Three on the show. And, you know, we posed the question, well, LSU's gone through so much trouble to get to this point where they can add him to the roster. Why wouldn't they? Here he is.
11: Until today, you had the specter of a federal lawsuit from the SEC. I think anybody knew that was a possibility, that because we've seen that playbook, you know, in the Big 12 to prevent Texas Tech from signing Brendan and Sorsby. It worked out very well for the Big 12 in that regard. But they weren't actually dealing with that lawsuit. It had not been filed and wasn't, known to them until today. And so that has to change the calculus, or has to at least affect the calculus in some way as LSU figures out what to do here.
4: Yeah, I mean, we were getting that sentiment so much last night. You know, that was from Wilson Alexander, but all of the former college players that are analysts on the air were all saying how they would be surprised if LSU added the players to the roster, and they just couldn't see it happening. I am totally on the opposite end. Like, I will be stunned if LSU, especially with this injunction in their back pocket after having won the court case yesterday, I just can't imagine that they've gone this far not to roster these players.
3: Right, exactly. At this point, you've gone so far, you might as well go ahead and make it happen,
4: mm-hmm.
3: Right? I mean, now you've wasted so much of your time and energy, really
4: yep.
3: Probably more energy than anything else, trying to make sure that you could put them in position to roster them. If you're not going to do it now, then, I mean, what's really going on? But, again, I know there's people that are smarter than us that are going to sit there and say, well, this is the reason why, and this is the reason why. But, I mean, look, man, if you're gonna go so far, you might as well go ahead and finish the job, whether it's right or not,
4: mm-hmm.
3: Right? If you're going to go that far, I used the example, last night, that your kids will tell a lie, and they'll dig in and say, hey, you know, this is going to be the truth until death do us part, because I'm already so committed to it, I got to see this thing out.
4: Absolutely, pot committed. And also, in that interview with Wilson last night, he raised the specter of the players' lawyers indicating that if LSU were to, for some reason in the season, no longer roster them, that the players might sue LSU.
3: Right.
4: You know, so, I mean, either way, one way or the other, LSU Lane Kiffin is getting sued by somebody, and they put in all this time and energy. I would just, my gas would be flabbergasted if they do not add these two players to the roster tonight.
3: You know what I say every day on this fine show that we call Game Night on ESPN Radio and the all-new ESPN app? I always say, Dre, it be your own people. Now I'm going to go ahead and start coining a new phrase. Every day, it's another court.
4: Absolutely.
3: Every day, it's another court. More court than actual game. That's what we're saying around here, because that's exactly what it is when it comes to college football. He's Andre Snellings. I'm Q Myers. It's Game Night here on ESPN Radio. There is action on the diamond, but the show, he ain't in the show. It's next on ESPN Radio on the all-new ESPN app.
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1: It's middle of the first right now, 0-0. But the story here, Shohei Ohtani out of the Dodgers lineup once again. He missed on Thursday, and he's going to miss on today. He's been dealing with the issues with his bicep and the neck. And to me, this is starting to become a lingering effect that I'm not a big fan of, because we all know it's getting closer and closer to postseason, and the Dodgers and baseball in general need Shohei Ohtani out there.
2: Absolutely. And, you know, for a while, the thought was, well, he's going to take a break from pitching, but he was going to be able to keep hitting the way he did a couple years ago when he was recovering from and didn't pitch the whole season. But those injuries, like you said, they're lingering. And now the question becomes, should he just be sitting out of baseball? So this is his second missed game in a row. But will he be able to avoid the injured list, or does he need even more missed time?
1: Well, you remember the last time he was out and he played was Wednesday against the Cardinals, where he struck out four times, right? And he didn't look too good, and obviously he hasn't played since then. So here's his manager, Dave Roberts, talking about Shohei being off and if this is a mental or a physical break.
3: I think it's both. I think that you know, with a lot of players, when they're not feeling well physically, it adds to the toll mentally and emotionally. So I think that Shohei is kind of like that, like most players. So we're just kind of balancing how many days is sufficient to then be worth the time to get back versus running this play out of days off and it not being adequate. So I think that's why we're just staying in communication, and the training staff is chiming in. So we're in a good spot.
2: I mean, considering the Dodgers are so stacked, right, on both sides of the ball, they've brought in, you know, Cy Young award winning pitching. They had injured pitchers that have come back and are healthy. And there was talk, well, the Dodgers might not even need Shohei to pitch in order to be able to win. I think you can make the same argument on offense, that it might be better for them to be without Shohei now and let him recover, so that once you get down to the actual playoffs, when the games really matter for him, they have a better chance of him being healthy.
1: Well, so far he's been able to avoid the IL. And there's been, every time it's been mentioned, it's a lot of pushback. No, he doesn't have to go on the IL. No, he didn't have to go on the IL. Are they still confident that Shohei doesn't have to go on the IL? Here's Dave Roberts.
3: Hopeful, no. But I wouldn't say confident, hopeful. We'll see.
4: What's changed in that?
3: It's just more of just thinking through what, again, if 3 days and we're back in the same spot 2 days later, then it wasn't the right decision. So I think that if we're taking the time, we've got to make sure that, you know, once he plays again, then we feel good. So, again, there are scenarios that we don't make the move and he's still active, you know, so I don't know what that looks like. But there's not just two ways to do this.
2: I mean, I feel like he could have stopped his answer after he said, like the other 37 seconds, you could have saved that.
1: Hey, point was already understood.
2: Exactly. He might as well have started off with what had happened was. After anything said after that, you know, has no bearing on the truth. So,
1: right.
2: I mean, you know, not only though, do I think that it sounds as though the team isn't confident that he'll avoid the injured list. I think maybe he should hit the injured list. Like, I would much rather, if I'm the Dodgers, him to get the rest and deal with it now, as opposed to letting it linger into the playoffs.
1: Yeah, it sounds like he might need that. He might need that trip to the IL, and it sounds like Dave Roberts is kind of leaning more and more towards that way after being very confident that he didn't need that trip. Just for reference, Ohtani has not pitched in the game since July 3rd, and he slumped offensively in the recent weeks with 7 hits and 20 strikeouts over his last 51 at-bats. It's game night here on ESPN Radio, the all-new ESPN app, SiriusXM Channel 80 and 2. 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He's Andre Snellings. I'm Q Myers. 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
0: College Football Update.
1: All right, Dre, got to check out some actual games that are going on in the gridiron instead of games going on in the courtroom. 10th-ranked Oklahoma's beating the brakes off of UTEP. This is very expected. It's not like this is some, you know, big powerhouse they're going up against, but they're up 41-0 right now. So they're, like I said, in midseason form when they're going up against a program like UTEP. But, you know, the Sooners are that program, man. They're trying to make that, take that next step in the SEC. We'll see if they can do it. Obviously, this is just a tune-up, but they have a lot on their plate, I feel like, this season.
2: Exactly. You know, the Sooners have major goals. They're a perennial top 10 school. And, you know, they're facing UTEP, who, as a, you know, sports fan, I've seen various UTEP teams through the years, college football and basketball, but they will always be known to me for the UTEP two-step of one Tim Hardaway.
1: Yes, yes. And I'll tell you what, beautiful campus.
2: Yeah.
1: Beautiful campus. Say no more. Right? If you want to give UTEP their flowers, give it for the campus and the location. I could tell you that. But they're down right now to Oklahoma 41-0 late in the third quarter. Miami, obviously they played in the national championship game, fell short to Indiana. They're up with 2 minutes left in the first half. They're up on Stanford right now 21-3. But the story, Malachi Toney, he's a bad, bad man. He's going to put his name into the Heisman conversation. He's up to 10 catches, 182 yards, and two TDs in the first half, Trey.
2: Yeah, I mean, the only question is, will he actually play the whole game? Because they're already up 21-3.
1: Right.
2: But if Stanford can score just a touchdown or two and let that man stay on the field, he could be flirting with 400 yards today.
1: I mean, very easily. This is his sixth 100-yard game of his career. It's tied for the third most by any FBS player since the start of last season. And the multiple touchdowns that he has in the same quarter is his career fourth time that he's done that as well. So Miami's easily ahead of Stanford right now. Again, 2 minutes left to go in the first half. They're up 21-3. And then you have USC. There may be a lot of folks paying attention to it at home on TV, but not necessarily in the stands. They're up 23-0. Jaden Maiava, 16 for 17, just about perfect. 264 yards and three touchdowns.
2: I mean, I'd have been impressed if he would have hit that last pass, you know. I mean, he's only 16 for 17. You know, I don't know if I can get out of bed for that.
1: Man, I'll try to tell you. He's got to do a little bit better, right?
2: He's
1: got to do a little bit better.
2: Room for improvement.
1: Right? Lincoln Riley, fifth season as USC's head coach, the same number of seasons he spent as the head coach of Oklahoma. His time at Southern Cal got off to a really good start. Won 11 games, produced another Heisman Trophy winner in Caleb Williams. But since then, he's failed to reach 10 wins in each of the last three seasons. Here's what Booger McFarland had to say about Lincoln Riley this season.
5: If Lincoln Riley, who had the number one recruiting class and it finally looks like it's supposed to look, you got to return the quarterback. And if they're 7-6, hold on now. So I think Lincoln Riley needs to win because Lincoln has said himself, we have what we need. Well, when you make that statement, then you got to go back it up. And I get it. I watched the game against San Jose State. Who cares? You beat San Jose State. They look like they got some dudes now. All right. When you talk about Mark Bowman, Booby Feaster, Luke Waffle, the freshman, Jade Mobb, like they got some dudes. Like they look like they have the dudes we're used to seeing out West. And so Lincoln, man, for as much as they paid for Lincoln, $100 million, paid off some homes, private jet, to get him from Norman. I mean, seriously, to get him to go from Norman to L.A., they haven't gotten a lot of return yet. So Lincoln has to go out. He's got to take that next step. He needs to be in the playoff. He needs to host a home playoff game at the very least. He needs to win that. And I think everybody out West will feel really, really good about it.
2: The playoff should be achievable. You know, it's a 12-team playoff. That should be an achievable goal. And if he doesn't reach it, then, yeah, the seat might get hot.
1: Dre, you know why he can't make the playoffs? You know why he's struggling? Because they don't play defense. He didn't play defense in Norman. He hasn't played defense in Southern Cal. It's that simple. You play some defense, you're going to win double-digit games just like that. He's Andre Snellings. I'm Q Myers. The WNBA, they're not in action, but big changes are on the way. That's next on ESPN Radio on the all-new ESPN app.
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0: while striking out four times during the Dodgers' 10-inning loss to the Cardinals on Wednesday. Dodgers and Nationals scoreless right now in the second inning. Another day, another court. An Indiana Circuit Court judge issued a temporary restraining order Friday that clears the way for defensive linemen Stephen Daly and Kellen Wyatt to return to the Hoosiers this season. Daly and Wyatt had returned to the Hoosiers in early August, but their status with the defending national champions had been in limbo after the U.S. Court of Appeals for the 10th Circuit on August 21st granted the NCAA's motion to overturn a lower court's ruling that granted another season eligibility to the class of 2022, those athletes who had been excluded from the NCAA's new 5-for-5 rule. The CFP backs up the conferences. Leaders of the college football playoff on Friday stopped short of implementing any new rules around eligibility or participation, but issued a very strong supporting statement about the recent positions of conferences and backing them, prohibiting players returning to college teams from the NFL. There are some games in action in college football right now. Oklahoma destroying UTEP right now, 44-0 late in the third quarter. Miami's on top of Stanford, 28-3, with about 50 seconds left in the first half. And USC is up 30-0 on Fresno State with 14 seconds left in the first half. For more scores analysis, check out ESPN.com with all new ESPN app. Coming up, more game night with Andre Snellens and me, Q Myers, here on ESPN Radio.
1: Coming up on the Monday edition of Unsportsmanlike with Evan Cohen, Chris Canty, and me, Michelle Smallman, we'll react to a full slate of college football games and look ahead to an early season battle in the ACC on Unsportsmanlike. 6 a.m. Eastern right here on ESPN Radio, ESPN2, and ESPNU.
2: 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WNBA Commissioner Kathy Engelbert has decided to retire at the end of the season, sources tell ESPN.
3: I thought she was ill-equipped to handle the oncoming microscope that the WNBA had developed, and I think that they do need new leadership.
4: Kathy Engelbert was commissioner during a period where we saw the league take a major jump in terms of growth, but we also saw that growth comes with growing pains.
0: Changes coming to the WNBA as the commissioner at the end of the calendar year will retire. It's game night here on ESPN Radio, the all-new ESPN app, SiriusXM Channel 80, and tune in. 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Alongside the professor, Andre Snellens, I'm Q Myers. And Dre, you cover the WNBA, and you follow it like I cover and follow the WNBA. We're really locked in on it, and we know Commissioner Kathy Engelbert has been a big subject, a big conversation piece for the majority of the ladies across the WNBA. The ladies have clearly not wanted to play while she is commissioner, even though she has done some good things for the league in the past. Seems like as the league continued to grow, she wasn't equipped for the challenges that it was going to present.
5: Exactly. Like, leadership of a league like the WNBA is multifaceted. It requires multi-levels. And, you know, Engelbert's history coming into the league was in finance. Like, she was a money person. Mm-hmm. And when you hear her speak, even in the face of various controversies, she would always fall back to that. Well, the league makes more money now. You know what I'm saying? It's
0: right.
5: It's doing better. I've got it in a better place financially. And so that was the rubric by which she graded herself. But the players wanted someone that could lead in multiple ways. And so, you know, as her tenure comes to an end, Engelbert will be remembered as having done some positive things, or at least been the president while the league was undergoing this huge growth in recent years. But how much of that growth is due to her versus other circumstances is another question.
0: Yeah, she called it hyper growth.
5: Yes.
0: Right? That's what she was calling it, and it has. It's grown in a major way. Obviously, more eyeballs are on it. They're making more money. There's a lot going on with the league, but they are desperately in need of some really good leadership.
5: Yeah.
0: Desperately, as someone who's been watching women's basketball well before the WNBA was a thing. It's 30 years old.
5: Yeah.
0: I was watching it when Jennifer AZ had her, you know, other league that was going on before, you know, the WNBA. And mm-hmm. It has grown a lot since then, right, to now. But they just need some strong leadership to keep this thing on the tracks.
5: Absolutely, yeah. Like you, I remember watching Cheryl Miller play for USC
0: yep.
5: back in like the early 80s. And, yep. and that was my introduction to women's basketball. And it was at a time when I was also learning about men's basketball and Magic and Bird and Dr. J. And I couldn't understand as a kid –

0: why she couldn't go play at the next level. Mm-hmm. And it was what was there is no league. You know, there was no WNBA then. So yeah, I've been a longtime fan. I'm very protective of the league, and I'm cautiously happy that, you know, this tenure, the Engelbert's tenure is coming to an end. They just completed their new collective bargaining agreement last offseason, and it was the biggest one in WNBA history. So the league feels like it's in a good place, and hopefully it also is able to get maybe some stronger leadership moving forward.
1: Yeah, it's going to need it. And again, the league has a lot of stars. Obviously, we know the heavy hitters right now, and they're not playing. They're you know, playing in the FIBA right now, and so they have a little bit of time off, and they're going to come back and finish off the season and get into the postseason. Obviously, Caitlin Clark is a huge star, but as far as I'm concerned, there's a ton of stars around the league. My problem with it right now, Dre, and I hate that I have a problem with it, because like I said, I remember watching women's basketball way back in the day. Like, mm-hmm. it's this is nothing. And we should be celebrating where this league is at right now. There is so much infighting going on, and then there's so much infighting going on with people that cover the league or call themselves calling the league. Yeah. I don't even know if they're real fans of the league.
0: Right.
1: Right, but it has to be at this stage of the game. It feels like now it's Asia Wilson versus Caitlin Clark, when at one point it was Angel Reese versus Caitlin Clark. But really, you can insert any player, and it's like that player versus Caitlin Clark. And I don't think it has to be that way. Matter of fact, I know it doesn't have to be that way, right? We cover so many sports, Dre, where we're fans of a lot of different players because they're really good athletes, and they're really good at their craft, and they do what they do. But in the WNBA, if you're watching, it's like, hey, no, you better be – you're either team Caitlin Clark or you're other.
0: Right, or you're everybody else.
1: Right. It is not it's the dumbest thing I ever heard.
0: Yeah, no, I agree with that. And, you know, part of we've talked about this hyper growth. I mean, elephant in the room, right? Like, this hyper growth has come in part due to the popularity of Caitlin Clark and, you know, Angel Reese and Paige Beckers. But in the case of Caitlin Clark's fan base – there is a large segment of that self-admittedly was not WNBA fans before, right, and were only fans of Caitlin Clark. And I can't count how many times I see takes on social media where the person will say, you know, I really haven't seen Asia Wilson play that much, but why do people think she's better than Caitlin Clark? And it's like, well, if you haven't seen it,
1: right,
0: then why are you speaking on it? And but there's so many of them that it becomes just like deafening, and it becomes like you have to be with her or you're against her. And if you're against her, then you're against the entire WNBA.
1: It's really wild. And again, for a league that needs as many stars as possible to continue to shine, to allow more people to watch it, it just seems like, you know, they have plenty of infighting going on. Then they have, you know, former NBA players that are, you know, making a mockery of the league. Goodness. I mean, there's just so much going on. It's like, hey, I know this is growing, but we're going to do everything we can to tear it down while it's growing.
0: Yeah, and to your point, it's a big reason why new leadership is necessary for the WNBA, because the leader has to be able to get a grip on some of these concerns. I mean, we just had a lawsuit filed, yesterday, right, by a former NBA player who, you know,
1: is a joke. He's an absolute joke, and he's making a mockery of the league. And
0: I'm so glad you said, I wasn't sure how far I could go. That's why I kind of paused.
1: I don't know how far I could go either, but you know what? He's a joke.
0: Yeah. I mean, it's ridiculous. And now, you know, he was talking about trying to sue the league to get to play in the league. And now he's suing them because they told him he can't even come to the games because of how he acts up when he's there. Like, it's just, it's an absolute joke. And he's not the only one, right? There are multiple former NBA players that are doing this. And, you know, they have the adult toys being thrown on the court.
1: Right.
0: For the second year in a row, right? Like, it was happening last year, and it's happening again this year. It's just there are a lot of things besides the product on the court. And, oh, by the way, you mentioned, like, that the league needs multiple stars. The league has multiple stars. Yep. Like, for anyone that's actually...
1: But you're not allowed to support more than one, apparently.
0: Oh, my goodness. But if you actually are watching the WNBA
1: right.
0: this year,
1: right.
0: you know, Olivia Miles and Caitlin Clark and,
1: right.
0: And, you know, Angel Reese and Asia Wilson, and is it just so many performance, Paige Beckers, mm-hmm. where it's just like the stars are putting an excellent product on the court. The Minnesota Lynx are still the number one seed, and Nafisa Collier didn't even play for most of the season. And
1: yep.
0: so, you know, if we could get to the point, or if their leadership can help us get to the point where the basketball is the focus mm-hmm. and the players, plural, are the focus, the WNBA has so much potential.
1: Look, and this is for me. I'm an Aces fan. I'm here in Las Vegas. I mean, I'll cover the Aces. I'd rather just go to an Aces game as a fan.
0: Yeah.
1: Because that's how much fun it is. The environment is entertaining. The team is obviously good. If you don't know, if you've been under a rock, they're champions 3 out of the last 4 years.
0: Yeah.
1: Yeah, they're really good. Asia Wilson, you may not know about her. She's a 4-time MVP, maybe 5-time MVP.
0: In a row.
1: Like. Right? You know what I mean? Like, yeah, she's one of the – actually, she is the best player on the planet right now.
0: Yeah.
1: Right? And that's no slight to anyone else, because I recognize Olivia Miles. She was a great player at Notre Dame.
0: Yep.
1: She was a great player at TCU. She's a great player in the league. There's no shock. Paige Beckers, you mentioned. Look at Dallas. Look
0: yeah.
1: where Dallas was last year. They get the number one overall pick. They end up with AZ Foot, and all of a sudden, they're a competitor.
0: Look at Golden State. They don't even have what you would consider like a household name.
1: Their household name is their coach.
0: Exactly. They're the second seed.
1: Right.
0: And they're just running through. And this is only their second season in existence.
1: Right.
0: right. Like, there's just so much good basketball being played that just on a daily basis, I always want to kind of like shout about it, you know.
1: Yes.
0: But the only time it feels like we get to talk about it is when it is a so-and-so versus Caitlin Clark, and why, you know, so-and-so is an evil player because they're against Caitlin Clark. And it really gets exhausting.
1: And guess what? Caitlin Clark is fantastic.
0: She is amazing.
1: Right? And Aaliyah Boston is yeah. a really good player.
0: Kelsey Mitchell.
1: Kelsey Mitchell's having a career year. And
0: yeah.
1: their coach is a star.
0: Yeah. Yeah, the star power in the WNBA is off chain, and yeah, I am looking forward to, obviously, you know, the World Cup. I want
1: yeah.
0: the Team USA to do well, but I am so looking forward to after the World Cup, because I want to see the playoffs to end what's been an outstanding season of basketball.
1: And I just really, honestly, I mean, this irked me today, just seeing a lot on social media about Asia Wilson versus Caitlin Clark. Like, Asia's got anything to prove with all her accolades.
0: Mm-hmm.
1: I want the ones that are claiming to be fans of the league and want to cover the league so it can get more eyeballs on it and get the just due and the you know, the recognition it should get. Those fake ones, just get out the way.
0: Yeah.
1: Ludacris said it best. Move.
0: Yeah.
1: Get out the way. Get out the way. Move, you know what I mean? Like, just get out the way. You're doing more harm than you're doing good. He's Andre Snellings. I'm Q Myers. It's game night here on ESPN Radio. There's a new head coach at Penn State. He's one of my guys. That's next on ESPN Radio on the all-new ESPN app.
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0: College Football Update.
1: Dre, got a closer one than Michigan State probably would like at this stage of the game early in the fourth quarter. Michigan State leads Toledo 25-20. They literally just took the lead over Toledo. They were down a minute ago. We're like, whoa, hold on. Mm-hmm. What's going on? Pat Fitzgerald in his first year there at Michigan State, he don't want to get off to that L, right? He don't want that L early on, but they have a lead right now. But it's, like I said, it's still plenty of time in the fourth quarter. They're up now 27-20 as the two-point conversion was good.
2: Yeah, I mean, we went into the break like, oh, yeah, you know, upset alert. Fourth quarter, Michigan State's down. So, you know, that was a timely touchdown for them. And the two-point conversion is huge because it makes it a full touchdown advantage. But, yeah, Green does not want those kind of problems to start off with an L against this competition.
1: No, not at all. I mean, because Fitzgerald, look, they're looking for him to lead the Spartans to their first winning season since 2021, right? They were 11-2 that year. So ever since then, it has not been rainbows and puppy dogs. So, of course, they want him to get them back on track where they need to be. They've had four consecutive losing seasons, which is the longest active streak in the Big Ten. Look, the Big Ten brags about a lot, Dre. They ain't bragging about that.
2: Nah, that's one that they're keeping close to the vest. And if they can go ahead and push that out to double digits, then maybe after the fact they'll be like, we wasn't scared. And, you know, it was a big win, a team effort. But right about now, it's some tightness going on with the Michigan State locker room.
1: What they'll say if they get this dub, and especially if they're able to, like you said, extend the lead at the end, they'll say, now that's a good football team right there.
2: Exactly.
1: Now you know Toledo's a good football team. You know they're really well coached.
2: Yeah, well coached. They're well coached. They were ready, you know, well disciplined, and right. They play some good football. But you know, our boys had to dig deep to prevail.
1: Those guys, they have grit. Those guys are tough. They're well coached. Just because there's not a number next to them doesn't mean that there's some slouch, man. Now look here.
2: Exactly.
1: That's a tough program, right? That program's going places.
2: It's almost like we've heard football speak before.
1: Yeah,
2: I don't know. It's amazing.
1: Been there, done that, huh? So currently, Michigan State's up 27-20, 10:37 left to go in that one. We'll keep you updated on it here on Game Night on ESPN Radio, the all-new ESPN app, SiriusXM Channel 80, and tune in. He's Andre Stellings. I'm Q Myers. There's a new head coach with Penn State. Penn State, obviously they had James Franklin. He was the one that there were so many jokes made about, like, man, James can't win the big game. He can't get it done. He gets fired. In comes a guy that I never thought would leave Iowa State, Matt Campbell. I got so much respect for Matt Campbell. This is a dude, Dre, that's put so many players in the league, and he just been there at Iowa State, been there at Iowa State. The NFL's come calling a few times, and he's just been happy right there, and all of a sudden Penn State gets him. So now it's on him to get that program turned around and not just win games, but do like James Franklin couldn't do and win the big one.
2: Exactly, like getting over that hump. Because when you look at a program like Penn State, who's been – ranked in the top five, it feels like every season for about the last decade. It's statistically unlikely for a team to be ranked that high for that long and never get over the hump. And so Campbell is coming in. Penn State had a very down year last year. So he has the opportunity to come in and, you know, like you said, kind of turn the program around. But he really only has to bring it back to the level it was a couple years ago. And then when it comes to the big games.
1: Yeah, and look, he's 4-6 in his career against AP top 10 teams.
2: Yeah.
1: Right? Franklin went 4-21.
2: Yeah.
1: Right, against AP top 10 teams. Look, the thing about Penn State, as we know, they're going to be able to recruit.
2: Yeah.
1: No problem. So with what Coach Campbell's going to be able to do with that extra talent that he should be able to bring into Penn State, he should get it done. But as Booger McFarland said, the pressure is on immediately.
3: Because you fired James Franklin, and I'm going to throw last year away, but traditionally, James Franklin, you could book him in for 9-10 wins a year. He just wasn't going to win the big one. Matt Campbell, basically brings Iowa State to Happy Valley, Rocco, a bunch of transfers. And I love Matt. I thought Matt should have left 4 or 5 years ago. Man, 8-4 is not going to get it in Happy Valley next year. Like this season, it's not going to get it. Veteran quarterback, you got everything that Penn State brings. Schedule is very, very favorable for Penn State, all right? I think, like, is 10 wins asking too much for Penn State? I think Matt needs that. Like, so when you talk about pressure, the way I equate pressure is this, especially in college football. If you got 12 games, who has to win 9 or 10 games? I think Matt Campbell has to win 9 or 10.
2: Yeah. So I guess the question is it pressure or is it valid expectations? Because as you laid out, Matt Campbell is 4-10 against, what, top five?
1: 4-6.
2: 4-6
1: against AP top 10. Team.
2: Against top 10. Well, but that was at Iowa State, right? Yeah. You know what I'm saying? Like, you know, so if you were 4-6 with that level of talent that you could bring in, I think it's reasonable to expect that he would be able to come in and lead a bigger program with more talent coming in to 10 wins. In today's college football's scheduling, 10 wins isn't what it like used to when I was growing up. If a team won 10 wins, they were, you know, they might have been undefeated. You know what I'm saying? But these days, it's 13, 14 games a lot of times. So, you know, just winning 10, I feel like that's a very reasonable expectation.
1: I do, too. And, look, the one thing I know about Matt Campbell, the reason why I'm a big fan of him is because he can coach ball.
2: Yeah.
1: Right? I mean, he again, was there at Iowa State. He really got that program turned around, right? He had the most single season and career wins in school history and took the Cyclones to number 7 in the AP poll back in 2021, their highest ever, right? I mean, the dude could flat-out coach. And, again, I'm a big NFL guy. You look around the league, there's a ton of Iowa State representation.
2: Oh, yeah.
1: There's a ton of Iowa State representation. Hell, the Houston Texans were so infatuated with Iowa State, they went and drafted 2 wide receivers from Iowa State. Yep. They're like, nope, I don't want one. I'm going to treat them like Noah's Ark. I need 2.
2: Give me both of them.
1: Exactly. Exactly.
2: Yeah.
1: He puts talent into the league, so he obviously is a really good coach. He's got guys that aren't necessarily the highest stars, which the stars don't really matter. All you got to do is get them into your program and coach them up. But he's able to do that and put that skill set in. Hell, I'm here in Vegas. He had Darian Porter there. Darian Porter arrived at Iowa State as a wide receiver. Guess what he entered the league as? A cornerback.
2: Yep.
1: That's good coaching right there.
2: Exactly. He coached him up in an entirely new position.
1: Yes.
2: And you know, I will say Campbell's not the only new coach in a new place that's of interest.
1: Yeah.
2: We mentioned that he's replacing James Franklin. Well, Franklin's moved on to Virginia Tech. So I'm curious to see what he's able to do to kind of rebuild Virginia Tech. Mm-hmm. If he does bring them back to prominence, might he be able to win the big game at this new location? But the one, and obviously Lane Kiffin is kind of his own category of new coach in a new location.
1: Yeah.
2: But the one that catches my eye the most, and I'm biased, and, you know, I admit it, you know, I'm an alum of the University of Michigan, Kyle Whittingham.
1: Oh, man,
2: you
1: know, that catches my attention too, brother. I love what he did at Utah.
2: Yep.
1: I can't wait to see what he does in Michigan.
2: Yep, and you know, for a lot of the same reasons of what we were talking about with Matt Campbell. Mm-hmm. It's like Utah was a program that was not considered a major program, right? And then he comes in and, you know, he replaces Urban Meyer and just leads them to 2 decades of very high-level play, particularly for a program that's not known for football. And so for him now to have the resources at hand of the University of Michigan and the big house and all that comes with it, and, you know, have a quarterback in Underwood that I want to see what he looks like in year two as well, I'm very interested to see what the blue looks like.
1: Man, I was so shocked when we heard the news that Whittingham was leaving Utah at the end of the season.
2: Yeah.
1: I was like, what? Don't you talk to me like that. Yeah, exactly. Like, hey, man, look, show some respect, man. You know how old I am. Show a little respect.
2: Mm-hmm.
1: And then to find out that he was going to land at Michigan.
2: Yeah.
1: Man, Michigan fell up as far as I'm concerned. So, yeah, I'm excited to see what he's going to do there with Big Blue. I'm also excited to see how LSU and Clemson get it done on the field. That's next on ESPN Radio.
0: Coming up on the Monday edition of Unsportsmanlike with Evan Cohen, Chris Canty, and me, Michelle Smallman, we'll react to a full slate of college football games and look ahead to an early season battle in the ACC on Unsportsmanlike. 6 a.m. Eastern right here on ESPN Radio, ESPN2, and ESPNU.
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16: 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KFNC, Mont Bellevue, Houston.
1: The show was a no-go. I'm Q Myers. Dodgers star Shohei Ohtani was not in the starting lineup Friday for a second straight game because of biceps and neck issues. Ohtani got the day off on Thursday after appearing physically uncomfortable while striking out four times during the Dodgers' 10-inning loss to the Cardinals on Wednesday. Right now, the Dodgers lead the Nationals 3-0 in the bottom of the third. Earlier in the day, Clemson notified LSU that if the LSU football team chooses to play former professional players in Saturday night's game in Baton Rouge, it could be in breach of the game contract between the two schools. People familiar with the situation said Clemson intends to play against LSU on Saturday, does not plan to seek financial damages. However, the school felt it was important to acknowledge the issue in light of the ongoing legal standoff between LSU, the NCAA, and the SEC over the Tigers potentially playing athletes who previously signed NFL contracts but have been granted immediate eligibility by way of a Louisiana State court ruling. The CFP, they're backing up the conferences. Leaders of the college football playoff on Friday stopped short of implementing any new rules around eligibility or participation, but issued a statement that strongly supports the recent positions of conferences prohibiting players returning to college teams from the NFL. For more scores and analysis, check out ESPN.com and the all-new ESPN app. Coming up, more game night with Andre Snelling, the professor, and me, Q Myers, here on ESPN Radio.
0: Coming up on the Monday edition of Unsportsmanlike with Evan Cohen, Chris Canty, and me, Michelle Smallman. It's finally here. The 2026 NFL season is set to kick off. We'll get you ready for it all. It's Unsportsmanlike, 6 a.m. Eastern, right here on ESPN Radio, ESPN2, and ESPNU.

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2: But I'm old enough to remember in the 90s when I was running track for Georgia Tech, when I was trying to walk onto the team that first outdoor season, I only ran in 3 meets.
3: Fast. So you got eligibility left.
2: Well, see, that's the thing.
3: You going back to school? Yeah. Is that what you're telling me? 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
2: school. All I got to do is lose 100 pounds and I can get my 5th year in. But no, that's the thing, though. I went to grad school in Michigan, and I used my 4th year of indoor eligibility. And the track coach was like, okay, well, we're going to see, can we get you another year eligibility because you only used 3 races. And they laughed. And it was just like, yeah, no, he's done.
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3: And the guy that's running track indoor and outdoor, he goes by the name of Andre Snellings. 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But this Jaden Maiva for USC, man, I mean, I know he's a pretty special player. Look, truth be told, he used to be the quarterback here where I'm at in Las Vegas at UNLV. This dude's got 2 incompletions on the night so far for USC. And I know they're playing Fresno State, but he's 21 for 23, 342 yards, 3 touchdowns. And he was 25 for 29 last week for 286 yards and 2 touchdowns. So he's got 5 touchdowns, and he's got, what is that, 6 incompletions.
2: Yeah. I think he's doing okay to start the season, and he wants to be in the Heisman race, and he almost has to be that perfect because of what Malachi Toney is doing on the other channel for the University of Miami. We're off to a fast start to the Heisman race this season,
3: and that's why I love college football for performances.
2: Yeah,
3: you know, for what these players can do. You know, the highlight reels that they put together, and you know, there's certain guys. Malachi Toney is going to be one of those. Hey man, what time's Miami playing?
2: Yep.
3: Hey,
2: yep.
3: What time is Miami playing? Hey, what time is USC playing? Now, USC don't play no defense, so Jaden better be just about perfect.
2: Well, that's perfect for him. That means he gets to throw every game because the team needs it to stay in it.
3: Exactly. But a couple big performances happening on the evening, and we're expecting a big performance on the field on Saturday evening as well, 7 p.m. Eastern time, ESPN Radio, Clemson at number 11, LSU. And LSU, I don't know if they're going to have Daquan Wright. I don't know if they're going to have Xavier Harris. Those are the NFL guys that are trying to go back to school who have been cleared to, but LSU hasn't put them on their roster as of just yet. But just the action on the field. Nobody's talking about Clemson because everyone's talking about what's going on off the field with LSU. But make no mistake about it, Dabo Swinney is a winning coach. I mean, this guy's got some skins on the wall, man. He ain't, you know, some guy that can't get it done, has never got over the hump. And I know as of late it hasn't been, you know, championship Clemson, but this dude ain't no punk, man. This guy could coach.
2: Yeah, and it really hasn't been that long since it was championship Clemson. I mean, it's easy, you know. Every season, I feel like, is almost like dog years, right? Like if your team hasn't won in a year or two, well, you ain't won in a couple decades. But, but I mean, what was it, 6 years ago or so? Like, it wasn't that long ago that he was on top. And the fact that he's still around means that he's still dangerous. So, you know, we started this segment talking about my days of yore with track. Clemson is only a couple hours away from Georgia Tech, so we would have multiple track meets every year at Clemson. Nice. So I'm used to seeing those paw prints that they have in the street, and they have their pride in being Tigers, so they'll be wanting to show the other Tigers, the LSU Tigers, that they're not the only predators on the field.
3: The LSU Tigers, they're currently ranked 11th in the country. Clemson, they come in unranked. This is the first time they've been unranked since 2011.
2: Yeah.
3: Right? 2025 was not a good year for Clemson. 7-6. It was their worst since going 6-7 back in 2010. You know, and ended a streak of 14 straight seasons with at least 9 wins. But they have made changes to the coaching staff. Obviously, they continue to bring in some really good players. But I thought what Kirk Herbstreit had to say on Get Up about Clemson and their new OC, why he's going to be a key to this game. I thought this was really intriguing. Check it out.
5: It's not just, hey, Chad Morris has been hired. It's a personality. It's an attitude.
0: how he carries himself, how he demand, what he demands from his offense, his juice, his energy, it rubs off on the entire team. So you're going back over those last 3 years. Again, nothing against Garrett Riley. He's now the quarterback coach of Missouri. He's a great coach. Think about the things he did at TCU, helped get them into a national championship game against Georgia. And yet, I don't know if it ever fit with the personality of Dabo Swinney, but gave him 3 years. So I think that is the biggest thing. How does the quarterback from Clemson play with the Chad Morris offense? Can they run the ball? They could not run the ball over the last 2 years. They have a couple new backs that are going to get an opportunity. Offensive line that's confident. Can they run the football? If they can run the football, now you're talking about a very different approach, trying to stay in those third and two, third and four situations in that atmosphere where LSU, their fans think they're going back to a national championship. They're back thinking it's 2019 again with Lane Kiffin in town.
2: Yeah, that last point that Herbie made, I think, is key. Can they run the ball, right? You know, they've got a new offensive coordinator, a new set, all of those things. Last year, they averaged 124.5 rushing yards per game. That was 105th in FBS and the program's lowest average since 2008. And so for, like, we talked about how it wasn't that long since Clemson was in the championship picture. Well, when they were consistently contending, they always had a running game. And I think that's a key first step for tomorrow night.
3: You know, and when Chad Morris was there the first time as the OC, I mean, that's, you were talking about not too long ago when Clemson was lighting it up. That's when they were putting some points up on the board.
2: Yep.
3: You know, and I get it. You know, offenses evolve. College football evolves. Everyone, you know, starts to catch up to the hurry up, the spread. But he did some really good things there at Clemson.
2: Mm-hmm.
3: So he knows his way around. It's not like he's some stranger to all of this. And knows what it's all about going up against some big-time opponents. Now, look, LSU, you would think that they're going to come in, they're going to get this dub, but again, Dabo Swinney is Dabo Swinney. He knows what he's doing as far as a head coach. And while everyone's talking about and going back and forth and fighting, scratching and clawing on who should be playing and who shouldn't be playing, all he's doing is sitting back in the lab coaching.
2: Yeah, and it's really interesting because they are unranked for like the first time ever, it feels like. Mm-hmm. And, you know, LSU has won 27 straight home games against unranked opponents. But is Clemson a normal unranked team, right? Like this is the start of the season, so the rankings are going to be all over the place. Like the rankings now don't in any way reflect, in my opinion, the caliber of the teams. And so if Clemson really is a closet top 25 team, they have the opportunity to show that tomorrow night. And if they do, then LSU could have their hands full.
3: No, they will. I think LSU is going to have their hand full regardless, right? I just don't see this going to be just a blowout by way of LSU. I don't just see them just running Clemson right off the field. I don't think they get down that way. And I do think that to a certain extent, folks are kind of overlooking Clemson because they don't see no numbers next to their name. They're like, oh, that's another down year. They're not going to be a very good Clemson team. I say it feels like that they're overlooking them. Dabo Swinney doesn't agree with that.
5: Ain't nobody going to overlook Clemson. You know, we've won too many games. We've won too many championships for people to overlook Clemson. We're going to get everybody's best shot every single week, and you better understand that as a Clemson football player. You're going to get it when the schedule comes out, like when do we play Clemson? So that part hadn't changed from a football standpoint. All the other stuff, it's just people talk about Clemson. It's just a matter of whether it's good or bad or whatever. That can change from year to year, week to week. I promise you, people we play, they're not going to feel sorry for Clemson or overlook Clemson.
2: Yeah, and so that's the thing, too. Clemson always plays a major opponent kind of to start the season, and it's happening again. Now, they've lost the last three in a row. They've lost their last three season openers, and that's part of why maybe some people, despite what Dabo Swinney thinks or says, some people may be overlooking Clemson because it feels like they're in that, okay, well, they just lose every year. But all it takes is one game to turn things around. And this is going to be a game under the brightest lights, right?
3: Right.
2: You know, because obviously there's everything going on with the legal system with LSU. But just a night game at LSU is always just must-see TV because they always do it big under the lights in Louisiana. So I'm really curious to see how this game plays out.
3: And everyone's overlooking Clemson, in my opinion. Obviously, Dabo Sweeney does not agree with me, but that's fine. You know, they're overlooking him because he's not the guy that's the lightning rod for the attention either.
2: Yeah.
3: You know what I mean? That is Lane Kiffin. You know, when you hire Lane Kiffin, and LSU understood this when they hired him, you're going to get the good and the bad. You're going to get really good offensive coaching, right? You're going to get a guy that's going to put this team in position to win games, but you're also going to get all the negativity that's coming with them. Mm-hmm. And look, just also quickly, I mean, all roads lead to Lane Kiffin. So right now, we're spending all our energy and our time talking about him and LSU and who's playing and who's not playing, and then hearing all the different reports about what he was at Bama, what he was at, you know, Ole Miss, what he was here, there, and the, you know, like, everything is rolling out about Lane Kiffin while Clemson, while Dabo is sitting back in the lab saying, all right, this is what we got to do come Saturday night.
2: As Lil Wayne said it, real G's move in silence like lasagna. You know, Clemson's been in silence. We'll see if they're ready to be a G again.
3: Absolutely. He's Andre Snellings. I'm Q Myers. It's game night here on ESPN Radio on the all-new ESPN app. We've been talking about a couple players that we're going to focus in on this college football season. Jaden Maiva is definitely one of them from USC, but who are some other quarterbacks that we're looking forward to checking out this year? That's next on Game Night on ESPN Radio on the all-new ESPN app.
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0: A lot of these guys are putting a lot in, and they're working extremely hard. And I think Five will be the first one to tell you that if we need to throw it 60 times to win, let's throw it 60 times to win.
1: I think he's the best and most talented returning quarterback in the SEC. Look, I love what Arch did the last six games of the year. But when you look specifically at Trinidad Chainless's playoff run, that really put him on the map.
2: The question this year is, how does he handle it when he throws a pick six? Chambliss told me that he feels like he's mentally prepared to go through some adversity.
3: Hold on, Swollen Buck. You're talking about my guy now, Trinidad Chambliss, Ole Miss, one of the many quarterbacks you need to keep your eye on this college football season. It's game night here on ESPN Radio, the all-new ESPN app. SiriusXM Channel 80 and tune in. 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I'm Q Myers. 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Yeah. I just want to see him go out there and perform. We heard coming in, you know, that playoff run really put him on the map. If you weren't already cutting for Ole Miss and watching Ole Miss, that playoff run did exactly that.
4: Absolutely. Like, all season long, he was just a fun, you know, you mentioned earlier the players that you tune in to watch yep. them. Like, about halfway through the season, I started just anytime Trinidad Chambliss was on the field, I was watching because he was likely to do something exciting before the game was over. And so him putting together that run to finish off that year, I'm one that's very happy to see him back in college football this year.
3: Agreed.
4: But it does raise the, you know, we're not going to go.
3: Come on, Dre. Don't do this to me, man. Tell me the truth, man. Whisper sweet lies to me. Lie to me, brother. I mean, don't tell me the truth.
4: I'm all about the lies, but I'm also like the Mississippi representative was very vocal about how Lane Kiffin shouldn't have players playing under injunction yesterday. And Trinidad Chambliss is going to be playing under injunction all season after he got that sixth year of eligibility. So I'm happy for that. And so with that being the case, I can only be so mad if Lane Kiffin gets his guys out there too.
3: Hey, look, they were right when it comes to Trinidad Chambliss.
4: Yeah, exactly. They got that one right.
3: They got that one right, man. You can't imagine. They're not going to bat 1,000. They got to get at least one right. So they got that one right. But no, you're right. He's playing under an injunction. And then there was an appeal and the appeal was denied.
4: Yeah.
3: So there you go. So then in that case,
4: thank the lawyers. Record.
3: It's over, right? It's over. So it's about the children.
4: Yeah.
3: It's about the children. But no, I was happy that he came back. And right now his odds are 13-1 to be the Heisman Trophy winner. I was happy that he came back because I don't think college football got to appreciate him enough last year.
4: Yeah.
3: You know what I mean? Like, I think so many people, I knew he was something when Mama Q texted me and she's like, are you watching this game?
4: Mm-hmm.
3: I sure like this Trinidad guy. Like, I always know. When my mom reaches out to me and starts pointing out certain players, I know, okay, that's somebody because that caught her attention.
4: Absolutely. And my mama's the same way, except for it's with basketball.
3: Right.
4: You know, like she'll be like, yeah, I was watching the game the other day. Did you see so-and-so did this? That's when I know it's time to really start paying attention to this player if I haven't already. But speaking of paying attention to players, I was thinking kind of coming into this segment, I can't remember the last time I've talked about Arch Manning. And last year at this time, you know, kind of the way we're talking about Lane Kiffin now, that's how it was about Arch Manning and how, was he the greatest prospect since sliced bread or was he overrated? Well, this season he comes in, he's got the second shortest Heisman odds at 15-2, but he's just under the radar. He finished last season strong. So I really want to see him because I want to see what he looks like in year two.
3: Yeah, look, I'm intrigued by Arch Manning. I want to make sure I choose my words correctly because he has the hype of the last name.
4: Mm-hmm.
3: And you've seen flashes of him be really good, really good. And look, there was a lot of conversation leading up to the 2026 NFL draft. Was he or was he not going to come out?
4: Yeah.
3: You know, I mean, there was a lot of people were like, no, there's no way. He's not coming out. He already said he's coming back. But until that deadline passed, there was still that little crack in the door. It's like, you know he's going to be a top pick because the quarterback draft was so weak this past year. You know, so, I mean, look, there's a reason why Ty Simpson went number 13 overall.
4: Yeah, yeah. And had Arch Manning come out, Ty Simpson would not have been the second quarterback off the board.
3: If Arch Manning had come out, there's an argument he might have gone number one.
4: Yeah, which is crazy considering the season that Mendoza had.
3: Exactly. That's what the quarterback draft looked like last year. And that's no disrespect to Mendoza, Simpson, or other. It just wasn't stacked up like it looks like it's going to be stacked up this year. So I'm intrigued to see. I'm glad he stayed in school.
4: Mm-hmm.
3: Because just like Trinidad Chambliss, I would like to see him when all eyes are on him. Okay, here we go. Arch Manning, this is your Heisman moment. This is your NFL draft. This is why I should be number one overall. You know what I mean? Like, this is your opportunity to shine. And if you don't know, I watch college football to scout for the NFL.
4: Exactly.
3: That's my bag right there.
4: Me as well. And you know, there are, you mentioned all the quarterback talent in this draft, this upcoming draft. Another quarterback I'll have my eye on would technically, I believe, be eligible for the draft this year, even though he's only considered a sophomore at Ohio State, and that's Julian Sand.
3: Oh, yeah.
4: You know, I want to see what he looks like in year two with the Bucks, but I also want to see what he looks like in this pairing with Jeremiah Smith, because, you know, Jeremiah Smith is supposed to be the best wide receiver in football, mm-hmm. and we're watching, you know, his competition in Miami throwing down the gauntlet. So I want to see if Saiyan is able to really step up his game enough to highlight Smith and all that he possibly could be.
3: Saiyan is a really good quarterback. Yeah. I mean, look, I understand why everyone says that, hey, this next year the draft is going to be incredible. Right, I understand that, because all these names that we're talking about, all these guys are draft eligible.
4: Yeah.
3: Right? So, in theory, on paper, right now, in early September, it looks like, man, this if you need a quarterback in the NFL, this is the draft class for you. Now, I don't know what it's going to look like when the year is all said and done. Things could change. Mm-hmm. We know that. There was a time last year, remember when John Mateer at Oklahoma, he was the man.
4: Yep.
3: And then he got hurt.
4: And then he was not the man anymore.
3: So things could always change. You know, I mean, look, we haven't even mentioned Dante Moore.
4: Mm-hmm.
3: He went down to the wire, you know, before there was a decision if he was going to enter the draft.
4: Yeah.
3: You know, it was going to be him and Mendoza. You know, who is it? 1 and 1A, right? And Dante mm-hmm. Moore decided, I need to go back to Oregon. There's some things I need to clean up. Another good decision. And, you know, when it's all said and done, as much as I might talk bad about NIL at times, NIL allows these guys to decide that they're going to go back.
4: Yeah, it does. It does, because the risk associated with going back to school used to be like, why would you take a chance on mm-hmm. potentially getting hurt and all of the money you could lose at the next level? But with NIL and then insurance policies, it does allow for these players to stay in school as long as they want to stay in school and be as good as they could possibly be before they make that step to the next level. And I guess speaking of quarterbacks we haven't even mentioned yet, C.J. Carr is the current Heisman Trophy odds-on favorite.
3: Come on now.
4: And we haven't spoken his name yet
3: right.
4: because there are so many other excellent quarterbacks in this class. And, yeah, you know, Carr is another one that want to see, can he do it? You know, Notre Dame is one of those schools that's always among the top schools. Not quite like Penn State, but, you know, they have this long history, the Golden Dome and all of that. But it's been a while since they've been the actual best team in the country. Can Carr lead them to that this season? That's going to be must-see TV as well.
3: I'll tell you what, I think Marcus Freeman probably has the most talented team that he's had in a while, and that's saying something.
4: Oh, yeah.
3: That's saying something, because he's had plenty of talent. There's no doubt about that. I'm a big Marcus Freeman supporter.
4: Mm-hmm.
3: I liked him when he was a defensive coordinator at Cincinnati.
4: Oh, yeah.
3: It's just something about the way that he leads his players, the way that they rally around him.
4: Mm-hmm.
3: And C.J. Carr is by far the best quarterback he's had.
4: Yeah. Yeah, and you mentioned his leadership. Mm-hmm. Like, you can see it, right? Yep. The way the players play for him, it makes you look at a program and say, you know what? I think they might be able to win a national championship just because of how much he's able to pull out of his players. And so, yeah, what C.J. Carr can do, his talent playing in this system, you know, it could be the year.
3: Yeah, no, it really could. And that's going to be, you know, intriguing. Again, there's so many quarterbacks that we haven't even got to that are going to be really fun to watch this year. That's why I'm more excited about the action on the field as opposed to the courtroom. But let's hand out some awards. Why don't we do that? Why don't we get busy and hand some awards out? We'll do that next here on ESPN Radio.
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This is SportsCenter. College football on the field, putting up some big numbers tonight. I'm Q Myers. Oklahoma, they blanked UTEP 51-0 earlier in the night. John Mateer from Oklahoma, 11 for 17, 225 yards and 3 touchdowns. Currently, USC leads Fresno State 32-0. Jaden Maiva, 23 for 25, 349 yards passing, along with 3 touchdowns. And then Miami, 7th-ranked Miami,

0: status with the defending national champions was in limbo after the U.S. Court of Appeals for the 10th Circuit on August 21st granted the NCAA's motion to overturn a lower court's ruling that granted another season of eligibility to class of 2022 athletes who had been excluded from the NCAA's new 5-for-5 rule. For more scores and analysis, check out ESPN.com and the all-new ESPN app. Coming up, more game night with Andre Snellings and me, Q Myers, here on ESPN Radio.
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0: All right, Andre, well, this is the moment that we've been waiting for. What was LSU going to do? Were they going to add the players to their roster, or were they not going to add the players to their roster? The players I'm talking about, Daquan Wright, Xavien Harris. Well, from our Pete Thamel, LSU has not added Daquan Wright and Xavien Harris to the team's roster.
3: Wow.
0: For the Clemson game. They could potentially be added later in the year. They're okay. Both enrolled in school. LSU has 103 players on the roster submitted. That leaves them to open spots.
3: So initially, I thought that the deadline was to add them for the season. And so, you know, admittedly, that would have been much bigger news. Them not adding them for the game tomorrow, I don't know if that's quite as shocking just because of the fact that it's, you know, they haven't been practicing with the team, right? You know, or at least they haven't been practicing very much. And so I could see them needing a little bit more time to get acclimated before they could come in and play. But does it feel to you like LSU is hedging their bets just a little bit, right? Like,
0: yeah.
3: They might be saying, well, they just need a little bit of time to acclimate, but all of these other lawsuits, they can have at least another extra week of cover before they have to worry about it again.
0: I'm not going to lie to you. I'm pretty shocked. I really am. If a program does not submit the maximum 105 players prior to the first competition, it may still add student-athletes up to that limit. Additionally, if a team submits a roster and then an individual player develops an illness or suffers an injury prior to the start of the season, that player may be replaced on the 105-man roster. So that's the actual rule. So they still have a wiggle room, but I'm not going to lie. Even though people way smarter than me, and I'll be the first to admit there's plenty of you out there, way smarter than me, told us that there's a good chance that they weren't going to add them to the roster, I'm still sitting here shocked.
3: Yeah, I absolutely expect them to add them to the roster. I thought they were going to do it tonight.
0: Mm-hmm.
3: But, you know,
0: I thought they were going to wait till this show was over. That's what I thought they were going to do. Is Andre off? Is Q off? Oh, okay, cool.
3: Now let's add them.
0: Yeah, exactly.
3: Yeah. But the thing is, though, one of them's hurt, right? Because even if they would have added them.
0: Xavien, yeah.
3: Yeah, Xavien was hurt anyway. And then the other one, again, he can't have had many reps playing with the quarterback. And so I just felt like, I feel like them not adding them could be because they're not ready to play in this particular game. But I think if there weren't these legal questions and ramifications, you would add them anyway, right? Like, even if they weren't going to play, you would just go ahead and add them so they're on the team and you don't have to think about it moving forward. But because of all of the legal ramblings, it feels like LSU is trying to kind of hedge their bets.
0: Well, LSU has not added Daquan Wright and Xavien Harris to the team's roster for the Clemson game. That is breaking news from our Pete Thamel. It's game night here on ESPN Radio. The all-new ESPN app, SiriusXM, Channel 80, and TuneIn. 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He's Andre Snellings. I'm Q Myers. So why would LSU not roster the players after everything that they've gone through? Here's Wilson Alexander on 3 National College Sports Reporter as he appeared on this show last night.
4: Until today, you had the specter of a federal lawsuit from the SEC. I think anybody knew that was a possibility, that because we've seen that playbook, you know, in the Big 12 to prevent Texas Tech from signing Britton and Sorsby. Worked out very well for the Big 12 in that regard. But they weren't actually dealing with that lawsuit. It had not been filed and wasn't, known to them until today. And so that has to change the calculus, or has to at least affect the calculus in some way as LSU figures out what to do here.
3: Yeah, I mean, the federal lawsuit that the SEC filed yesterday, that of course is hanging over them.
0: That did it for me.
3: Yeah,
0: that to me, that was the game changer.
3: Yeah,
0: I feel like LSU didn't think that was going to happen.
3: Mm-hmm.
0: And then when it did, they're like, "Whoa!"
3: But see, even like. Even

0: Even today, Clemson, you know, spoke out loudly against, you know, the contract could be breached if they played players that were former pros. The playoff committee stopped short of saying that teams that played former pros couldn't make the playoffs, but they spoke strongly against it as well. So, again, to me, it just feels like LSU is like, okay, we have this injunction in our pocket, but let's take our time a little bit and see exactly what the headwinds are we'd be facing if we were to put these players on the roster. And, you know, I thought they would do it. I really did. But the fact that they didn't, maybe there's a method to that.
1: Yeah, well, it seems like there's kind of a few missteps along the way. And, or maybe LSU is feeling like they made a few missteps along the way. And when I say they, I mean Lane Kiffin. Here's Desmond Howard, ESPN college football analyst on College Football Live, talking about where Lane Kiffin may have gone wrong.
2: Well, I think that Lane never imagined that this would go this far. I think it was a huge miscalculation on his part. I think Lane said, well, you know what? It'll be us, LSU, against the NCAA. The NCAA, they're everybody's punching bag, right? No one likes the NCAA. I think that's what he figured would happen in this situation. But then, when Greg Sankey and the SEC said, hold up, pump your brakes, we're not doing this, we don't want to be a part of bringing NFL players to college football, then I thought Lane had gone out too far, you couldn't step back, and now it became just a standoff between Lane, LSU, Greg Sankey, and the SEC.
0: You know, but the thing, so yes, Lane Kiffin and LSU are the face of this. But when that injunction came down yesterday, it was for 41 players, yep. Right?
1: So multiple sports. Yep.
0: Yeah, multiple sports. So, you know, this doesn't only affect them. And as you pointed out in your update, like, there was another ruling today for another set of players to be able to play. And so I still don't feel like this is going to just be a LSU and a Lane Kiffin thing, but they're the face of it. They're the poster children for it. And tomorrow's game is the one that all eyes were on. Or is he going to play them or is he not? And so the fact that they could still put them on the roster and play them the following week, it opens the door to me for LSU to be like, you know what? We'll sit this one out. You know, let's give it a few more days, let it bubble, see who's going to drop the next lawsuits, see what our lawyers tell us. But considering that the defensive player they brought in to help the defensive line is injured anyway, and the offensive player they brought in is a tight end, and they've already got an elite tight end, maybe for tomorrow's game, it just the juice wasn't worth the squeeze.
1: No, yeah, I mean, everything you're saying makes all the sense in the world. All eyes are going to continue to be on this LSU program.
0: Yeah.
1: They're going to continue to watch this program, see if they do add them maybe next week. If they, you know what I mean? Like, when is enough enough? Mm-hmm. You know, how long is it going to be a question, will they or won't they? Right? And again, knowing that they still have those two roster spots, so they could potentially add them a little bit later, that's going to continue the conversation. Now, it might die down a little bit. And, you know, once LSU gets on the field, especially, right, and the game's being played, and you know, okay, well, these guys, there's no chance that they're coming out. And so now it's just about the action on the field. That's going to, you know, that's going to take a little bit away of the shine. But for the most part, man, I don't think this conversation is going away anytime soon.
0: Oh, no time soon. And now that those players haven't been activated, there's nothing that says they can't be activated in the future. But again, right, we were hearing just yesterday that if the things don't go the players' way, there could be potential litigation from the players against LSU, right?
1: Yes, yes. Matter of fact, Wilson Alexander on three, he said that as well. Here it is. Check it out.
3: The judge enjoined LSU as well as the SEC and the NCAA from taking any, quote, prohibitive action that negatively affects these players. And so that would mean not following through with signing these players and rostering them. Now, that is probably be up for some debate amongst lawyers because they are not rostered yet. If LSU rosters those players, then the attorney that's representing them said if he rosters them and then later tries to cut them, then the attorney said they would hold LSU in contempt of court and bring them back to the courtroom.
0: So that's very, the language is very interesting, right? That's the thing with all of these legal cases. We all have to think like a lawyer, and we have to really look, you know, parse all the details.
1: That's asking me to do way too much, Trey.
0: I'm just saying.
1: That's asking me to do way too much. Think like a lawyer? Okay, look, I got you.
0: You love Law and Order?
1: I know. Look, I'll think like a public defender.
0: Absolutely. Absolutely. But, you know, but I feel like that was key, the fact that he said that if they roster them mm-hmm. and then later cut them, then they would be open to contempt of court and potential litigation from the players. But if they never roster them, are they still vulnerable to that particular lawsuit?
1: There are some words that I've learned along this process that I probably have no business knowing. I'm serious. And I've talked about this before when I was at ESPN Central Texas and Baylor was going through all their stuff off the field. And, mm-hmm. you know, it was always some kind of court this, court that, or some legalities here, legalities there. I realized then there's some big words that mean a whole lot that I don't have no business knowing. You know what I mean? And that's when I knew that I was already too far in the weeds when it comes to all this legal stuff. And that's how I know in this situation, with everything that you just said, and you broke it down perfectly, but the fact that we're having to use words like litigation, contempt of court, yep. right, injunctions, right, yep. all these temporary restraining orders, like, this is stuff that you hear in, like, child support cases or, mm-hmm. you know, bad breakups or, you know, other stuff. Not football games, but instead it is football.
0: Yeah. That it is football. It is NCAA football in the year of our Lord, 2026.
1: That part, right, what you just said. He's Andre Snellings. I'm Q Myers. It's Game Night here on ESPN Radio on the all-new ESPN Route. On the field, players are doing it really big tonight. We'll highlight them next here on Game Night on ESPN Radio on the all-new ESPN app.
4: 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The American League Central takes center stage as the Minnesota Twins fight for a spot in the postseason. They're in Chicago to face the first-place White Sox. 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
10: Do they want to put them on display?
11: Absolutely. 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
10: 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Remember the Alamo, Danny.
11: Remember the Alamo, Clara.
10: And God bless Texas.
11: And God bless Texas.
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0: College Football Update.
1: Well, Dre, we got some updates on the field, but first of all, I want to get to an update off the field, and this is from ESPN's Pete Thamel. Obviously, going into the night, the big question was, will they or won't they play? Will they or won't they be added to the roster? And when I say they, I'm talking about Daquan Wright and Xavier Harris, talking about LSU. And Pete Thamel says, sources, LSU has not added Daquan Wright and Xavier Harris to the team's roster for the Clemson game. They could potentially be added later in the year. Both are enrolled in school. LSU has 103 players on the roster submitted. That leaves them two open spots. So, again, because they are enrolled at LSU, they can be added at a later date. And sources have said that remains under consideration.
2: Yeah. It's a big get up to the corner and then bluff. Like, if we were playing chicken, it feels like LSU just swerved.
1: Yes. Yes. Yeah. That's a great way to put it. And, you know, there's multiple different ways of looking at it and multiple different, you know, lawsuits that could be headed LSU's way that could have persuaded them not to add them to the roster. But when it's all said and done, right, as much, you know, as loud as it sounded, that roar from those LSU Tigers sounded really, really loud.
2: Mm-hmm.
1: It was a whole lot of bark, not too much bite. So at this stage,
2: there's still two roster spots open.
1: Exactly.
2: But if not for the lawsuits, you know, good and well, they will both be on the roster right now.
1: Absolutely. So that's the latest and the greatest when it comes to that. It is game night here on ESPN Radio, the all new ESPN app. SiriusXM Channel 80 and TuneIn. 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He's Andre Snellings. I'm Q Myers. And also a quick note, per ESPN source, Notre Dame transfer Junior T, I'm not even going to attempt to say his last name, is on the roster submitted. Utah transfer Blake Cotton is not. And I believe that both were not in NFL camps, according to Sister Sledge. So just a note. But those were a couple other players that were being looked at as well, one for Notre Dame and one for Utah. So let's get to the action on the field. How about that? How about Miami and Stanford?
2: Yeah.
1: Miami's ranked 7th. You know, they lost the national championship game. Thought they were going to bounce back. Well, they have tonight. Big-time performance. Stanford's just waiting for this one to get over. 42-6 right now. Miami's leading. And there's 14-plus minutes left to go in the game. Malachi Toney has been the guy. 12 catches, 233 yards as of right now, and 3 touchdowns. He is doing everything he can, Dre, to say, I know that the quarterbacks are going to be the favorites to win the Heisman. I'm trying to put my bid in right now.
2: Yeah, but it's interesting because his quarterback, right, Darian Mensah, was already entered the game 4th in the Heisman odds, according to DraftKings. And he's thrown for about 400 yards and 5 touchdowns tonight. So all of the yards that Malachi Toney got, Mensah got as well, and then some. So, you know, it's good to be the quarterback when it comes to the Heisman vote.
1: Yeah, over the last 20 years, Mensah's the 4th ACC quarterback that has thrown 5 touchdown passes in their team season opener. 2022, Drake May with North Carolina against Florida A&M.
2: Not bad.
1: 2016, Lamar Jackson.
2: Like that guy.
1: Louisville against Charlotte. Yeah, he's pretty good. And 2007, Matt Ryan with Boston College against Wake Forest.
2: Well, dang, that's a list.
1: That's a nice group of players. Nice group of quarterbacks that Mensah is in that category with right now. And again, the biggest thing to me, Dre, like, someone just call the dogs off.
2: Yeah.
1: Call the dogs off, man. Yeah. It is 42-6.
2: Throw the damn towel.
1: Right, exactly. It is 42-6, and there's still over 13 minutes left in this game.
2: Yeah. I mean, when it comes to, from the Stanford point of view, because there was a play in the last quarter where it looked like they were going to get the ball inside the 5-yard line because of, like, a muffed punt. It's like, Stanford, if you call the dogs off, I think Miami will too. It's 42-6.
1: Right.
2: Like, at this point, you're not coming back to win. So, you know, if you don't want to be embarrassed further, maybe have an exchange of taking starting quarterbacks and receivers off the field.
1: Yeah, I'm about to say, I'm not the smartest guy in the world, but I don't think Mensah or Toney needs to play anymore in this one.
2: Yeah.
1: I think their night is going to be done.
2: Yeah.
1: and I'm okay with that. Also, this one is done. 10th ranked Oklahoma, they blanked UTEP 51-0. Oklahoma's 51 points are at second most in a season opener shutout win in the last 100 years. They blanked Arkansas State on September 2nd, 2023, 73-0.
2: Yeah, 51-0 is the type of start you want to have if you're a top 10 school, but you're number 10. So you're trying to kind of plant your flag and say, "Hey, I'm here. I'm ready to take that next step." And UTEP is not a team that should be able to challenge Oklahoma in any way.
1: No.
2: But so Oklahoma did what they were supposed to do. You take care of business. You beat who's in front of you the way that you're supposed to beat them.
1: Yeah, it's a good season, you know, tune up. You know, a little season. It's almost like an NFL preseason game, right?
2: Mm-hmm.
1: You kind of know what the situation is, but you can't play with your food in these, mm-hmm. right? We've seen programs do that.
2: Yeah.
1: Rutgers,
2: right? Yesterday.
1: Yeah, exactly. We've seen teams that are favored by 35 points or whatever the case may be end up losing by 10. You know, mm-hmm. I'm like, you can't do that. So Oklahoma, to their credit, they went in there, handled their business, and this is the fourth time since 2012 they've beaten UTEP in a season opener. They've actually outscored UTEP 176-27 over those four games.
2: Yeah, I mean, you wonder if that UMass Rutgers game yesterday ended up being a wake-up call for the, you know, because all of the top 15 schools are dominating, right?
1: Yep.
2: Miami dominated, USC dominated. Oklahoma dominated. So if they were going to come in lazy, I'm sure their coaches probably loved the fact that Fresno State got beat by 17 when they were a 30-point favorite going into last night.
1: Well, I'll tell you this. Speaking of USC, you were right. They are dominating. They're dominating Fresno State. They're up 32-0, 5:52 left to go. Jaden Maiava, you know, you want to talk about guys that are in the running for the Heisman, 23 for 25, 349 yards, and 3 touchdowns. Just about perfect on the night.
2: Yeah, I'm sure I have not done the math or seen it done, but he has to have a perfect quarterback rating, right? Like, you know, that complex system where it's like 158.5 or something is perfect. Like, he has to be perfect. And he has to be that over two games now.
1: Right.
2: Because if you play two full games and you have the same number of incompletions as you have touchdown passes thrown, that's about as close to get to perfection as a quarterback can get.
1: Yeah, and look, I'll tell you what, this is a big year for Lincoln Riley, right? He's in his fifth season at USC, same number of seasons he was there at Oklahoma. He started out really well, won 11 games. Caleb Williams won the Heisman Trophy. That was fantastic. Since then, not so much. Failed to reach 10 wins in each of the last three seasons. This, to me, is a big season. I've talked about it before. They don't play defense, as far as I'm concerned. Mia O'Brien, from this very show, Game Night, doesn't really think Lincoln Riley is even going to make it throughout the course of the season. Check it out.
0: Maybe it's a hot take, maybe it's not. I don't think Lincoln Riley is coaching this team come November. I'm
2: Hey-o.
0: Planting my flag here on August the 27th. There's always one that surprises us. And if USC is not in the playoff hunt come November, I do not believe the good folks of Los Angeles. This is their third biggest sport, you could argue, behind the Lakers and the Dodgers. I don't know how much more they can say. Yes, I said ahead of the Rams, when USC football is good, it is the third professional sport in Southern California. I don't believe they can stomach another, you know, 8-win season.
2: So that segment, I felt like, you know, in a rap verse, there's the rap, and then somebody's doing ad libs in the background.
1: Yep.
2: That was me doing the ad libs. Hey-o. You know, so,
1: right.
2: You know, but yeah, I mean, but Mia had bars there, right? Because if USC is not in the playoffs this year, I think she's right. I think we're seeing the end of Lincoln Riley's time there. So they're starting off the season 2-0 against teams that they obviously should beat.
1: Right.
2: But they have not beaten the top 10 team since, you know, he's been the coach at USC. And I think this season they're going to have to show that they can beat those better teams or else, Mia might be a prophet.
1: Look, let's just hold on to that soundbite there from Mia O'Brien as she was here on game night, because she might not be here on game night much longer. Not because of her takes, but because she's going to take off on us, right?
2: Mm-hmm.
1: You know how it's like Lil Homie. When I raised Lil Homie and then Lil Homie ran away from home, that's what Mia O'Brien's going to do, right? We raised her up and then she's like, all right, deuces, Q.
2: I did not have a Lil Homie sighting on my bingo card for coming off of that Mia O'Brien. Well done, sir.
1: Hey, that's what we do around here. What will LSU do? What are they going to look like Saturday night? That's next. You're on Game Night on ESPN Radio, the all-new ESPN app.
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1: Will they or won't they? That was the question coming into the evening. I'm Q Myers, and R.P. Thamel's reporting LSU has not added Daquan Wright and Xavien Harris to the team's roster for the Clemson game. They could potentially be added later in the year as both are enrolled in school. LSU has 103 players on the roster submitted, and that leaves them two open spots. And again, since they're enrolled at LSU, they could get added at the roster at a later date, and sources have said that remains under consideration. The CFP is backing up the conferences. The leader of the college football playoff on Friday stopped short of implementing any new rules around eligibility or participation, but issued a statement that strongly supports the recent positions of conferences prohibiting players return to college teams from the NFL. The CFP's management committee, which consists of the 10 FBS commissioners and Notre Dame's AD, held a video conference for the second time this week to discuss the eligibility issue, which has been a national headline this week, centered around LSU. Speaking of LSU, Clemson put them on notice earlier today. They said that if LSU team chooses to play former professional players in the game in Baton Rouge, it could be in breach of the game contract between the two schools. But as we know, LSU has chosen not to add those players to the roster. To some action actually on the field. A lot of action if you're Miami. They're up 42-6 over Stanford with 7:30 left to go in the game. Malachi Toney, 11 catches, 229 yards, 3 touchdowns on the day. Darian Mensah, 28 for 31, 412 yards, and 5 touchdowns. USC is blanking Fresno State right now, 39-0. 2 minutes left to go in that one. Jaden Maiava, 23 for 25, 349 yards and 3 touchdowns. And Oklahoma, Blake UTEP, 51-0 with John Mateer going 11 for 17, 225 yards and 3 touchdowns. For more scores and analysis, check out ESPN.com and the all-new ESPN app. Coming up, more Game Night with Andre Snellens, me, Q Myers, here on ESPN Radio.
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2: I just thought of a good segment we could do related to college football now. 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
3: They want to continue to play. 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
6: Justice was served to the SEC. 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
4: I can't, Dre. I almost fell out my chair. I thought he got me with the one-liner when he said it's served up like some gumbo, and they forced them to eat it. But then my man came back and said, Children.
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4: The funniest part of that whole situation, Dre, I know what's coming.
5: Oh, yeah.
4: Like, I know what the attorney said. I know what the attorney general said. And it still makes me laugh and shake my head.
5: Hilarious.
4: Yeah, it still makes me want to say, just ring the bell. Ring the bell. But I've rang the bell on them so many times, I don't have to.
5: Yep.
4: It's already understood.
5: I think the funniest part of that for me is that when the attorney general is talking about how the players aren't going to get it paid, I can hear you in the background like, oh, please.
4: they're not there for the money.
5: No.
4: They're there for the love of the game.
5: Yes, it's the purity, you know, because they're children. And children are pure of heart. And they purely just want to play the game.
4: Yeah, they purely want to go to the jewelry store when they get paid and go on and get, you know, put some ice on their neck and go ahead and get them a nice whip. And, hey, look, if they got the means to get it, by all means, go get it. But trust and believe, it's not just for the love of the game.
2: Can we just add to the list, because the Go Tigers there at the end was, of course, from Coach O. And can we add to the list of Coach O's part of Lane Kiffin's staff?
5: Yeah.
2: So the head coach of the greatest team in LSU history would 2019 be? The great?
5: Arguably the greatest in NCAA history.
2: I mean, I think they're probably the greatest. And he's going to be returning. No, nobody's talked about that. And, yeah, he's just a special assistant. But still, there's been no talk about that because we're talking about LSU getting sued by the SEC and LSU fighting for these two players that they didn't put on their roster.
5: Yeah.
4: No, they did not. And I'm glad that Sister Sledge mentioned that. If you're just now tuning in from ESPN's Pete Dammel, this was the breaking news. Sources, LSU has not added Daquan Wright and Xavier Harris to the team's roster for the Clemson game. They could potentially be added later in the year as both are enrolled in school. LSU has 103 players on the roster submitted, and that leads them to spots. It is Game Night here on ESPN Radio, the all-new ESPN app, SiriusXM Channel 80, and TuneIn. 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He's Andre Snellings. I'm Q Myers. I'm just glad that this came down before this show was over.
5: Oh, yeah.
4: I just knew that this was going to happen. As soon as we signed off and said, you know, SportsCenter all nights up next on ESPN Radio, then it's going to say, dun-dun, breaking news. Like, are they off the air yet? Man, I sure wish they'd hurry up and wrap this thing up.
5: Exactly. You know? I got some stuff to say.
4: Exactly. I got something to say, but I can't wait till those guys get out there. I'd never like Q anyway.
5: I'm sure that's what they were thinking, what Pete Thamel was thinking before he made the announcement. Like, that darn Q is going to be able to talk about it.
4: Dang it.
5: He going to bring up Lil Homie.
4: Exactly. Hey, man, Lil Homie is near and dear to the heart. I don't know where he's at. He left home. I raised him. I raised the red ear slider over the right way, and he left home. So somewhere out there is one Lil Homie. Maybe Lil Homie's going to show up Clemson at LSU. That is Saturday night, 7 p.m. Eastern, ESPN Radio. This is going to be a fun game, right? I'm looking forward to the game because there's been so much talk about this one from the off-the-field side of things, Dre. Now we get to talk about this on the field and what's going to happen and how it's going to play out. And, you know, LSU comes in ranked 11th. Clemson doesn't come in ranked at all for the first time in a very long time. But that, to me, is just a number. Like, you know, Aaliyah used to say age ain't nothing but a number. Those rankings ain't nothing but a number. When you get Clemson and LSU on the field, I think it's going to be something.
5: Absolutely. And you're right. All of the numbers – seem to come down on LSU's side, right? You know, they've won 27 straight home games against unranked opponents, which Clemson is now.
4: Right.
5: Their last loss came back in 2020 against Mississippi State. LSU's won 21 consecutive non-conference home games since losing to Troy back in 2017. They're 91-12 in home night games since 2006. That's an 88.3 winning percentage, which ranks sixth in the FBS. So it's like all of the numbers, it's just like an avalanche of numbers that say LSU should win. But, I mean, you're right. This just has the feel of, with everything going on off the field, all of the distractions, all of the overlooking of a program like Clemson, which their coach has made clear he doesn't think is a thing. It just has the feel of upset could be in the air.
4: How much would most of the country be so fired up to see LSU take that L?
5: Yeah. For a lot of reasons, right? Mm-hmm. Like, people have been mad at them since they got Lane Kiffin last year. And that's like, what, three or four big attention scandals later.
4: Right, exactly. LSU is that program. I've been saying it for a while now, especially because Lane Kiffin is the head coach. They're that program where, unless you are Go Tigers, and that's EAX Go Tigers, right? If you're LSU Tiger, right, you're obviously pulling for him. But if you're not, Lane Kiffin is just that guy that you will root against. You don't have to have a dog in the fight, or in this situation, a cat in the fight, but you're going to pick the other one.
5: Yep.
4: You know, I mean, that's just what it is. And look, it's cool to have a heel. I'm cool with that. I'm cool with having a villain. Mm-hmm. Look, Lane Kiffin is the ultimate villain. It's funny. I was on my local radio show earlier today, and I asked a beat writer that was on. I said, "Hey, real quick, man, are you team Lane Kiffin or are you team other?" And he goes, "I'm team other."
5: Right. No matter who he's playing
4: against,
5: I'm pulling for
4: is.
5: The other team. Yep.
4: That's just what it is.
5: It is. And you mentioned being a villain. I will say, when it comes to sports in particular, villains are only fun if they're winning, right? Like,
4: yeah.
5: So as much as the, you know, everyone might be pulling for the other set of Tigers tomorrow night, in a way, I would like to see LSU win, not even because of allegiance or, you know, liking the program, just because it just makes the fan hate that much more intense when the team you just really want to lose keeps winning.
4: Right, exactly. And look, LSU is going to be a really good program.
5: Yeah.
4: Like, make no mistake about it. They're not going to be some team that's going to fall flat on their face. They didn't hire Lane Kiffin for that. But what they hired him for was to bring home a national championship. I'm not saying they're going to do that, but that's what his job is. Like,
5: yeah.
4: Make no mistake about it. His job is not just to go and win a handful of games, make it to the CFP. They could do that.
5: Mm-hmm.
4: They need him to get them over the hump. And guess what? So far, he hasn't got any program over the hump.
5: Right, and his last program got closer to getting over the hump after he left.
4: Right,
5: like they were, like he had them playing really well all season, but after he left to take the LSU job, all of a sudden Ole Miss was unbeatable for most of the college football playoffs. And so, yeah, I feel like in some ways they've kind of set a bar that Lane Kiffin kind of personally, you got to do at least as well with your new team as the team that you left did after you left.
4: Well, and the thing about it is, I talked about the country pulling against LSU. The country was pulling for Ole Miss last year, right? Because again, they're 11-1, right? That's who they are. 11-1 team. He being Lane Kiffin had the best team he's probably ever had as a head coach that had an opportunity to go as far as they possibly could, and he bounced. And the way that he bounced, everyone's like, "Wait, what?"
5: Right?
4: He did that, and then that's when Pete Golding became a household name. Mm-hmm. Trinidad Chambliss became a household name. And if you didn't have, once again, a dog in the hunt, it's like, hey, man, why not? Why not Ole Miss? Why not Trinidad Chambliss? I like that Pete Golding guy.
5: Mm-hmm.
4: You know what I mean? Like, all of a sudden, everything shifted so much. And that's going back to who the villain is in Lane Kiffin. He made them, he propped Ole Miss up to a level that they weren't on even when he wasn't in the building.
5: Exactly. Like, people wanted Ole Miss to win specifically to spite Lane Kiffin.
4: Exactly. Like, hey, man, if they win, everyone could laugh at them. Ha, you left.
5: Mm-hmm.
4: You could have won a championship with us. Now you're out there kicking it.
5: Exactly.
4: Good luck to you, Jack. Oh, by the way, I hope you got your clothes that everyone threw on the tarmac, right?
5: Absolutely. Absolutely. It's similar in a lot of ways to you know, after LeBron James made his first decision to go to Miami, yep. and Cleveland, the Cavaliers fans were like burning his stuff because they just wanted him to lose. Until he came back and led him to the championship.
4: 2011, we were all Mavericks fans.
5: Oh, yeah. Yeah. Yep. All
4: everyone was
5: Dallas.
4: A Mavericks fan. If you weren't a Heat fan, you were a Mavs fan.
5: Yep.
4: I ain't never pulled for the Mavs harder than I did 2011.
5: Yep. Dirk Nowitzki all of a sudden was.
4: Dirk was my. I was like, the Jets.
5: Exactly.
4: You know?
5: Yep.
4: I was pulling for Deshaun Stevenson.
5: Right. Sentences you never thought you'd say.
4: Facts. That part, right? Tyson Chandler was the guy. I was like, man, let's go.
5: Yep. Jason Kidd. Like,
4: That was my guy. Mm-hmm. Shout out to J. Kidd. I was still angry about J. Kidd. And Grant Hill being co-rookie of the years. Still salty about that. All these years later, look, Jason Kidd's been retired.
5: Right.
4: Been a coach for 18 different teams, and I'm still mad about what happened
5: his rookie season year.
4: Yeah. I hold grudges, clearly. He's Andre Snellings. I'm Q Myers. It's game night here on ESPN Radio. There are big changes coming to the WNBA. That's next on game night on ESPN Radio on the all-new ESPN app.
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1: Yankee fans, close your ears. Yankees, Padres. It took 10 innings. San Diego gets it done. 3-2. Luis Capistrano hits a two-run walk-off home run in the bottom of the 10th for the Padres. And that's how that one gets wrapped up. And, man, Yankee fans have got to think, Dre, can't produce more runs.
2: Yeah. Yeah, and, you know, it's almost like they could use a former MVP, multiple-time MVP home run champion in the middle of their lineup. And I guess before the game, Aaron Judge took some batting practice on the field for the first time since May 31st and his eventual trip to the injured list with a stress fracture in his right rib. And I'll admit, that was a first for me. I didn't know you could get a stress fracture in your rib. Like, I knew you could get a stress fracture in, like, you know, the bones in your legs or your arms. I didn't know you could get it in your rib. So, you know, hopefully the judge will be saying all rise again soon because the Yankees need some run production.
1: Yes, they do. And plus, the game is just that much more fun when Aaron Judge is out there playing. Isn't
2: absolutely.
1: It? You know, when absolutely. He's out there, when Shohei's out there, there's certain guys that just push the envelope, push the needle, and make it that much more exciting. And, of course, Aaron Judge is one of them. And for Yankee fans, they just want to see him in the lineup because, as you mentioned, they need some run production. I can only imagine how it went, how the stadium was when the Padres walk it off in the bottom of the 10th.
2: Oh, yeah. Yeah. So, well, it's the bottom of the 10th, so that means it was a home game for San Diego.
1: That's what I'm saying. So I can imagine.
2: That stadium had to be nice.
1: That's what I'm talking about. It was rocking. It's funny. There was actually a guy that works with me here locally in Las Vegas who's a big Yankee fan, took the day off today to go to San Diego see that game. And he was, you know, on social media, man, I'm about to go see my Yankees play tonight. I know he's sick right now.
2: Yeah, yeah. There's like no worse feeling. Like,
1: right.
2: You know, I always tell the story of when I went to a game 7 in 2010, Lakers against Celtics, and I went as a Celtics fan to the Staples Center and sat there holding my infant son who could get in without a ticket because he was so young. And the team we came to see lost. That's not a good feeling at all.
1: No, not at all. So there you go. The Padres get it done in 10. They defeat the Yankees 3-2. It's game night here on ESPN Radio, the all-new ESPN app, SiriusXM Channel 80, and tune in. 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He's Andre Snellings. I'm Q Myers.
3: Breaking news here this morning. WNBA Commissioner Kathy Engelbert has decided to retire at the end of the season, sources tell ESPN.
4: I thought she was ill-equipped to handle the oncoming microscope that the WNBA had developed, and I think that they do need new leadership.
5: Kathy Engelbert was commissioner during a period where we saw the league take a major jump in terms of growth, but we also saw that growth comes with growing pains.
1: The WNBA commissioner, Kathy Engelbert, will retire effective as of December 31st. The league said that, so she is going to get in her retirement. She is 61 years old. She ushered the WNBA into what she has called hypergrowth mode, transforming the league into a significantly more prominent sports and entertainment property. Her leadership had come into question over the past year, and I think, Dre, that's probably putting it lightly, that her leadership had come into question over the past year.
2: Yeah, I mean, when arguably, well, no, I wouldn't even say arguably because age is the best player in the league, but when one of the best players in the league in Nafisa Collier, she's been runner-up in the MVP back-to-back seasons coming into this one. Last season, at her end of the year interview, she called the commissioner, Engelbert, negligent in her governance of the NBA, of the WNBA, and said that they had the worst leadership in the world. That's a little bit more than came into question.
1: Yes.
2: That is one of your best players, major superstars, just flat out saying the commissioner is not good at her job. So, you know, maybe, I won't even say maybe, it seemed like it was well past time for her to be moving on.
1: And the thing about it, Dre, as you cover the WNBA, I cover the WNBA, we know Fee.
2: Yeah.
1: Fee is not one that's just popping off just to
2: she
1: pop off.
2: She is not.
1: You know what I mean? Like, it would be one thing if it was like, you know, Kelsey Plum fired up or something like that. And, you know what I mean? Because Kelsey Plum's got that little, that dog in her where she wants to just find someone to attack, right? Which is why we enjoy watching her on the court because she's got that tenacity. But Fee is just different. Like, Fee's not going to come after you.
2: She's laid back.
1: Unless there's a reason to come after you.
2: Exactly.
1: And when you when she talks about worst leadership in the world.
2: I mean, dang.
1: Of the world, Craig?
2: Right. Like, what do you really think, though? You know what I'm saying? Right. Like, don't sugarcoat it. Like, tell me what you really think.
1: Exactly. So there will be some new leadership in the WNBA. It's clearly needed. It has grown in a major way. You know, they're expanding with more teams. There's plenty of talent across the league. You know, they're making more money, and they just need to get that the leadership. They need to get the structure back in place, because there's going to come a time, Dre, where it's going to feel like they're just going to almost destroy themselves from the inside out.
2: Yeah. Yeah. And, you know, as they move forward to looking for their next leader, I'm curious as to who that's going to be. The conversation is starting to turn to who might be the next commissioner of the WNBA. And there are names of executives that could end up getting put in the mix. Then, you know, that are names that aren't necessarily household names, even for those that are into the WNBA. But it's been two names in particular that I've already started hearing that perk my ears up.
1: Okay.
2: Both are former players. One is Swin Cash, and the other is actually still a current player, but who's already announced that she's retiring at the end of the year, and that's the WNBA Player Association president, Nneka Ogumike. Like, either of those would be very intriguing options, at least as far as I'm concerned.
1: Yeah, no, those would definitely be. Those are two big-time names right there associated with the WNBA, so I could definitely see either one of them becoming the next commissioner, and I think it would do some real good. All I know, Dre, is I want someone besides me to stand in the front of the congregation and yell to the mountaintops, yell to everyone who can hear, and I'm a loud dude, so I know a lot of people can hear me. It's okay to like more than one player in the league. You don't have to pick one player. It's not one-on-one.
2: Yeah.
1: You can pick. There's a lot of really great talent in the league. It's okay to like multiple players. I don't have to pick Asia Wilson or. I don't have to pick Caitlin Clark or. Mm-hmm. I don't have to pick Angel Reese. I don't have to pick Aaliyah Boston. I don't have to pick Olivia Miles or. I don't have to. I can like a lot of players. It's okay. Mm-hmm. But the way that this league is covered, and especially by a lot of people that cover it and act like they're really truly covering it for the right reasons, and they're not. They're just trying to be divisive.
2: Yeah.
1: Is ridiculous.
2: Yeah. No, it's absurd. And it, I guess, you know, not to go into too much detail about some of the coverage that you're talking about, but, you know, narratives start coming up that are completely unsupported, right? You know, when talking about players that maybe aren't Caitlin Clark, and they say, okay, well, I heard a narrative, well, Asia Wilson, who's not going to play in the World Cup because of a back injury. You know, someone said, oh, well, maybe it's because she didn't like that Caitlin Clark is going to get attention. It's like, not only can you pull for more than one player, but you don't have to tear down anyone else if it's not the player that's your favorite.
1: Exactly. Like, I saw after Team USA had played earlier today, Jackie Young, who plays for the Aces, literally dapped up Caitlin Clark, and the first thing I saw was, oh, she didn't look her in the eye.
2: Right.
1: She didn't look her in the eye. She don't like her. I was like, are we serious? Is this what we're doing right now?
2: Yeah, this is where we at.
1: Right.
2: This is the state of things.
1: Yeah, like, what are we doing? So it's just one of those things. Like, it's okay to be a fan of multiple players, especially in a league that has really good talent. I'm a huge fan of Olivia Miles.
2: Mm-hmm.
1: I'm not a Lynx fan, but I can tell you I'm a huge fan of Olivia Miles.
2: Yeah. Yep. Same with Paige Beckers. Not really a Dallas fan, but I love watching her play.
1: There's no doubt. There's plenty of talent, and it's okay to root for multiples. There's ESPN Radio.
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12: Do they want to put them on display?
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12: Good decision. Remember the Alamo, Danny.
13: Remember the Alamo, Clara.
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This is SportsCenter. The big question going into the night was, will they or won't they play? I'm Q Myers, and our Pete Dammels reporting that LSU has not added Daquan Wright and Xavier Harris to the team's roster for the Clemson game. They could potentially be added later in the year, as both are still enrolled in school. LSU has 103 players on the roster submitted. That leads them two spots. And Daquan Wright and Xavier Harris were cleared to be the former NFL players that were in camp with the NFL teams to return to college. But again, LSU chose not to add them to the roster. They may do it at a later date. The CFP has backed up the conference's leader of the college football playoff on Friday. Stopped short of implementing any new rules around eligibility or participation, but issued a statement that strongly supports the recent positions of conferences prohibiting players returning to college teams from

0: Mensah. Tony to his right side, looking to throw, looking down the field. Let's it fly for Tony. Got him on the run. Here we go. He's at the five, and he's into the end zone. For Miami touchdown, 47 yards on the strike from Mensah to Malachi Tony. A force of nature with another touchdown.
1: Mensah to Tony is something that you heard a lot. Miami and Stanford, that highlight courtesy of WQAM 104.3. Miami defeated Stanford 45-6. It's game night here on ESPN Radio, the all-new ESPN app, SiriusXM Channel 80, and tune in. 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He's Andre Snellings. I'm Q Myers, and that was an unstoppable 1-2 punch in that Miami-Stanford game. Mensah and Tony, that's all they needed. Mensah had 396 yards, five touchdowns. He was 26 for 29, just about perfect, Dre. And Malachi Tony, 11 catches, 229 yards, and three touchdowns. So he was doing the heavy lifting in this one.
2: Absolutely. Tony was doing the heavy lifting. He was also hitting the Heisman pose in the end zone, which apparently has already gone viral. But, you know, Mensah, as you pointed out, he only had three incompletions. And he had five touchdowns. So for those doing math, he's another quarterback starting off the season with more touchdown passes than incompletions. And that's a good way to start off your Heisman campaign, particularly when you also add 400 yards to that total.
1: Yeah, Mensah, fourth ACC quarterback with five passing touchdowns in a team season opener in the last 30 seasons. And let me just go ahead and throw out the names that he joins, the crew that he joins. Mm-hmm. Matt Ryan.
2: Yeah, yeah.
1: Lamar Jackson.
2: Yeah.
1: And Drake May.
2: All three of which have been at least runners-up in the MVP for the NFL, not just NFL quarterbacks. And, of course, Lamar Jackson's won it twice, and Drake May has been the runner-up, and he's only been in the league for 2 years. So, yeah, that is not bad company for young Darian Mensah.
1: Malachi Tony, first ACC player with 225 receiving yards and three touchdowns in the game since Diami Brown did it in 2020 for UNC against Virginia. And following the game, Mensah and Tony caught up with Dana Boyle.
3: Darian, I'll start with you. Is this how you envisioned your debut in a Hurricane uniform?
4: To be honest, yes. This one's kind of personal to me. Coming back to California meant a lot. And, you know, I just want to give all the glory to God. Shout out my teammates. Played a hell of a game. So, yeah, felt good. Go 1-0, but more to be done.
3: Malachi, what are you yelling about over there?
5: No, I was just shouting out the biggest drills, you know. Shout out Trent, man. Big drills.
3: How would you describe your chemistry with your quarterback, Darian Mensah?
5: Man, it's amazing, man. Every week in and week out, we just keep getting better. The sky's the limit. There's no limit, actually.
3: I like that answer. He looks like he's in midseason form. What's it like throwing the ball to him?
4: It's just effortless. You know, he understands, you know, how to get open, and it just makes it that much easier for me to do my job. So it's easy.
3: Appreciate the time, guys. Enjoy the win, okay?
5: Yeah, too.
2: I loved the first answer from Darian Mensah when she says, you know, is this what you thought your first game would be like? And he's like, yeah, yeah, yep. It's about what I expected. Yep. And so that level of confidence is a big thing coming into a new environment on a program that was just in the national championship game with a lot of history in the U. So Mensah coming in with that mindset, I think, is a big part of why he's having so much success early on.
1: Mensah is the first Hurricanes player to throw for 400 yards in their first start for the program. Cam Ward had the previous high mark with 385 at Florida back in 2024. Yeah, some pretty good things happened with Cam Ward,
2: yeah,
1: right?
2: Yeah, I was going to say, I feel like I've heard his name before. Where was he picked in the draft again?
1: Oh, yeah, number one.
2: Oh, yeah, overall, yeah. Yeah,
1: right.
2: Not a bad thing. And of course, Malachi Tony, you know, when you know, his 229 receiving yards were a new Miami single game record. And it just, you know, when you think about how much talent has come through the U, you know, he broke the record of 220 yards set by Eddie Brown, who, by the way, was a outstanding pro receiver for my Bengals back in the day. But, you know, I just think of all the players that have come through Miami. And Malachi Tony has already set the single game receiving yards record. Yeah, just not bad starts all the way around.
1: That is a great point that you just brought up. It's not like he's going to some just one-off school.
2: Yep.
1: He's going to the U.
2: The U.
1: New Miami single game record, 229 receiving yards.
2: Yeah.
1: Wow.
2: Michael Irvin's house. Eddie Brown's house. Just all of the talent that's come through to you. Nobody's had more.

0: more yards in the game than Malachi Toney had tonight.
1: That is pretty incredible. Well, what is his head coach, Mario Cristobal, who sat down and talked with SVP following the game? What did he think about Malachi Toney?
2: Yeah, he's a decent player. you know, if you get some time ever, you'd really enjoy being around him all day for, like, what he is behind the scenes. What he does and his approach to life, to his teammates, to his craft, this guy is a very different level. And we've had some really different level guys go through the program, but this guy's cranking it up even more. And there's just no governor on him. It's just full throttle all the time. So we knew he was going to be better. He gained about 10, 12 pounds of muscle. So his XLs, D-cells, in and out of breaks, all that stuff is better. And he didn't even want to come out of the game. But, again, we're blessed to have him.
0: He's a decent player.
1: That's awesome. I loved it when he said that. He's a decent player. That was awesome.
0: Yeah, he's not bad.
1: No.
0: He might have a future in this football thing.
1: Yeah, he might be pretty good. He might be pretty good. So, that guy is an absolute monster, right? Yeah. I mean, we talk about quarterbacks and how, you know, the draft, you need to have, you know, this quarterback, that quarterback. If a team is looking for one, you know, go get it this year. Malachi Toney is the guy on the other side, man. You want to have that dude. We saw how good he was in the national championship game, but just think what he has the opportunity to do this year, really put his, you know, mark on this college football game.
0: Absolutely. I mean, Jeremiah Smith, the wide receiver from Ohio State, mm-hmm. that's the name you always hear if you're not hearing about a quarterback when it comes to this season in college football and how he's the non-quarterback that could potentially break into the Heisman race and change things because it's almost always a quarterback. But Malachi Toney straight threw down the gauntlet tonight. Like, bro, you got to come get me. And so, Jeremiah, the ball's in your court.
1: Yeah, there's no – and look, he's not going to disappoint at all. I'll tell you this. I don't mind passing this along. My guy CK just hit me up and said, I'm leaving Stanford right now. Toney is the truth.
0: Okay. Yep.
1: And then he said this, and you'll appreciate this because you were just talking about Mac Maul. You were just talking about some Bay Area rap. He said E-40 performed at halftime.
0: Oh, snap. E. Fonzarelli.
1: 40 water.
0: 40 water.
1: Hey, man. Hey, that's what the Miami said. The Mensa was saying, sprinkle me, man.
0: Yeah, exactly. Toney was telling Mensa that, sprinkle me, man.
1: Yeah, exactly.
0: He was sprinkling them touchdown passes all around.
1: Right. 40 water.
0: You know, brought me back to high school.
1: Yeah, man. Hey, look here, man.
0: I'm going to be rapping D40 the rest of the night. I'm going to blame you.
1: Hey, that's fine. That's what we do around here.
0: Yeah, man. Absolutely.
1: That's how we get down here on Game Night on ESPN Radio and the all-new ESPN app. Shout out to my guy, CK. Definitely appreciate him passing that along. Well, there was another whooping that took place. How about USC? They put a whooping on Fresno State, 39-0. Right? Mm-hmm. USC only allowed 116 yards tonight, which is their fewest in the game since 2008. And I want to give them credit for that, but it's Lincoln Riley. It's a Lincoln Riley-led team, and his teams don't play defense. So I'll reserve judgment. They did well this time. They passed this test.
0: Mm-hmm.
1: Now do it again.
0: It's the cognitive dissonance. It's like, you know, they're not supposed to play defense, so how could they possibly have held a team to 100 and whatever, 80?
1: That means Fresno State was off there.
0: 116 yards. That's bananas.
1: Yes.
0: Yeah.
1: I still don't believe that they play defense. Like I said, show me. Do it again.
0: Yeah. Do it against someone who's better than Fresno State.
1: Well,
0: right?
1: Just act like it's a 7-game series, right? Yeah. Look, even the Thunder won the first game against the Heat.
0: Hey, you.
1: And then what happened?
0: Yeah. No, absolutely. I mean, so when it comes to Lane Kiffin and the question of whether his seat will get hot this year, the defense that his team plays will play a huge part in answering that question. And so if they can play that level of defense when they start facing top 25 opponents, mm-hmm. then yeah, maybe my man will still be around. But if they can't and their quarterback has to throw for 400 yards and 4 touchdowns just to stay in it, then that's eventually going to be a problem.
1: Well, I'll tell you what, USC's quarterback, Jaden Maiva, he had a hell of a performance tonight. 23 for 25, 349 yards, 3 touchdowns.
0: Yeah.
1: I mean, he's just crushing it so far through a couple games. I mean, man, he basically has, what, maybe 6 incompletions? Last week against San Jose State, he was 25 for 29. So 4 incompletions there, 3 incompletions here, 5 touchdowns and 7 incompletions on the season. That's not bad.
0: Not bad at all. And again, it makes me think about the fact that yesterday we saw a major upset, right? When UMass came out as a 30-point underdog and won the game. And I feel like it was a wake-up call because all three ranked teams we've talked about tonight, Oklahoma, Miami, and USC, won by a combined, I want to say about 130-something to six, you know. So they definitely came out focused, and I think they can maybe thank UMass for that.
1: Yeah, I agree with you 100%. One quick note, you mentioned Lane Kiffin a little while ago. LSU will not be placing Daquan Wright and Xavier Harris on their roster to start the season. This is from our Pete Thamel. He said LSU has not added Daquan Wright and Xavier Harris to the roster for the Clemson game. They could potentially be added later in the year as both are enrolled in school. LSU only has 103 players on the roster submitted, which leaves them two open spots. He's Andre Snell. He's a professor. I'm Q Myers. It's game night here on ESPN Radio. If you did it big, if you went hard in the paint, we're going to highlight you. We're going to do that next here on game night on ESPN Radio, the all-new ESPN app, SiriusXM Channel 80, and tune in.
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0: 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We are presented by Progressive Insurance, playing that Fody water right there as he performed at halftime of Miami and Stanford in the game where Miami, they told Stanford where to go. They didn't tell them when to go. They told them where to go.
1: Yeah, absolutely.
0: Miami, they went. There was no doubt about that. He's Andre Snell. I'm Q Myers. Again, it's game night here on ESPN Radio. We like to highlight the best of the best, and we like to do it like this.
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3: I'm all the way up.
0: We've shown a lot of love to college football this evening, Dre. So we'll go ahead and take it to the diamond, man. We'll go to Major League Baseball. The Padres. The Yankees. You know I love walk-offs.
4: First pitch.
5: Ooh! In the air. Deep to left field. Oh, you better believe it. This one. Gotta go! Luis Camposado, a career night at Petco Park. He's done it behind the dish all night long. And now in the bottom of the 10th inning, a walk-off home run to beat the Yankees in 10 innings, 3-2.
6: Now walk it out. Now walk it out. Now walk it out. Walk it out. Walk it out.
1: Okay, call courtesy of 97.3 The Fan. Campusano's walk-off two-run home run in the 10th. He's the fourth Padres player with the walk-off home run this season, joining Fernando Tatis Jr., Gavin Sheets, and Xander Bogaerts. And I just have to say, behind the scenes, if the rest of the country could see how much we've been dancing in the last 3 minutes
0: right.
1: with E-40 and Walk It Out, you know, y'all should be part of the party.
0: I mean, it's Friday night, Saturday morning, right?
1: Yep.
0: You're supposed to get down how you live. That's what my guy Emmett Golden always says. So that's exactly what we're doing. The Padres, that's their 10th walk-off win this season. Second most in the National League. The Cubs have 13. The Padres, 17-4 in their last 21 home games. That's the best home winning percentage in Major League Baseball since that span began July 11th. That's an 8-10 winning percentage. And that's one of those stats right there, Dre, that makes you think twice when you're a fan of the other team and you're going to go to their park because you're going to say, yeah, you know, they don't lose that often there.
1: Yeah. Yeah. And they're always in it. You know, you always have to look over your shoulders. And we talked earlier in the show with college football about villains and people that aren't from there pulling against the team. It's a lot of people that celebrate when the Yankees get walked off.
0: Yeah, well, the Yankees 4-10 this season in extra inning games, second worst record in the AL behind the Angels, who are 4-13. Again, showing that love to the ones that deserve it here on game night on ESPN Radio and the all-new ESPN app. How about the Cubs and the Marlins? I have found my player that I'm a big, huge fan of. He goes by the initials of PCA. For those that don't know, Pete Crow Armstrong.
7: Here's a high fly ball, deep center. Crow Armstrong back at the track, near the wall. He leaps and makes the catch! What a play by Pete Crow Armstrong, robbing Hernandez in deep center, just to the left of the 400-foot marker.
3: Nothing can stop me. I'm all the way up.
1: Hey, that call's courtesy of the Cubs Radio Network. And yeah, PCA, he's in his wave right now.
0: Yes.
1: You know, he's making home run saving, jumping catches. Mm-hmm. Yesterday he hit a home run. He's stealing bases. Mm-hmm. It's just, last week he had 2 games in 3 days where he had 5 home runs. You know, like he's just everywhere. So that put the Cubs a half game ahead of the Phillies for the top wild card spot in the National League, which will also help his MVP case.
0: My all time favorite athlete, not just baseball player, athlete is Ricky Henderson. Rest in peace.
1: Mm-hmm.
0: Pete Crow Armstrong. I'm not saying he's Ricky Henderson, but he's got Ricky tendencies.
1: Yeah.
0: Right? He can lead off, have a lead off home run. He can steal bases. He can walk and cause havoc on the base pass, right? A single will get him to third easily, maybe even get him home. He can rob home runs like he did. He's a guy who can do everything. Again, not saying he's Ricky Henderson, but he's got Ricky tendencies, and that's why I'm a big fan of PCA, who's trying to get the MVP. Showing that love to the ones that deserve it here on game night on ESPN Radio and the ESPN app. The Braves and the Phillies, top of the 8th.
8: Here's Trimsky, takes a slow lead at first,
4: And Dubon hits one well to deep left field. That one's got legs and jumps out of the ballpark. It's a two-run homer. Mauricio Dubon stinging one over the left field wall. And the Braves have a 5-2 lead in the eighth. What a huge homer for Dubon.
3: Nothing can stop me. I'm all the way up.
1: That call courtesy of 680 The Fan. And by the way, I love that call. I've never heard that one has legs and jumped out of the park.
0: Yeah, that
1: that's
0: was
1: the first
0: pretty,
1: time I've ever heard that.
0: That was pretty dope, too. I'm glad you pointed that out.
1: Yeah, but the Braves have won 5 straight road games against the Phillies, tied for their longest road streak versus Philadelphia in the last 30 seasons. The last streak that was longer was 7 straight from 95 to 96. And we know what the Braves were doing in baseball during that time span. It seemed like they were in the World Series every year. And this Braves team, they started off so fast, and then they were really kind of slow in the second half of the season. And there was a lot of talk that, Philadelphia was going to walk them down. So this was a big win and big series of wins for the Atlanta Braves and showing that they're still the dominant team in the National League East.
0: And it helps when you have Chris Sale on the mound.
1: Oh, yeah.
0: Right? Yeah, he got the dub. He went 6 innings, 2 earned runs he gave up, only walked 1, struck out 7, 1.16 ERA, 40 strikeouts, 8 walks in his past 5 starts versus the Phillies. So, yeah, I think, you know when they say a guy's got your number?
1: Yeah.
0: Yeah.
1: Yeah.
0: I think he's got their number, and the number he's given up to them is not much at all. How about the Guardians and the Tigers? Our guy Emmett's going to love this.
4: First ball swinging. High drive. Deep left field. There she goes. Gone. And a majestic backflip to go with it. Brian Rocchio with his second walk-off home run of the year.
6: Now walk it out.
1: Call courtesy of WTAM 1100, which, by the way, because I grew up in Ohio, I'm old enough to remember when 1100 was WWE, and I used to listen to them on the radio so I could listen to the Cleveland Cavaliers. But that Brian Rocchio walk-off home run, it was he had a game-tying grand slam in the fourth inning.
0: Nice.
1: That was the first of his career. And then a walk-off home run in the ninth inning. So he's the sixth player with the grand slam and a walk-off in the same game, hit separately, and the first since Jack Clark did it for the Red Sox in 1991.
0: And the thing about it is the 5 RBI is out of the 9 hole.
1: Yeah.
0: Think about that. That doesn't happen too often. So the Gardos walk it off in game number 1, 7-6. Here's game number 2. What happened in this one?
4: The 2-2. Swung up, banged up the middle, base hit. Center field, a walk-off winner for Travis Bazzano. How about that?
6: Now walk it out. Now walk it out. Now walk it out. Now walk it out. Now walk it out.
1: All right, call still courtesy of WTAM 1100. For the Guardians, 2 walk-off wins, walk-offs in both games of the doubleheader. They're the second team to walk off both games of a doubleheader this season. The last was the Phillies versus the Giants on April 30th, and it's the fifth time a team has had walk-off wins in both games of a doubleheader in the wild card era.
0: That is wild, right? I mean, just what's the chances that that happened? But it did. So I know everyone in Cleveland is fired up with that. Those both of those wins both come
1: and they
0: by
1: needed
0: way
1: them.
0: Of walk-off, and they both needed them in a major way. That is definitely something to not to understate. They needed those wins really, really badly. Do not forget Clemson, LSU. Clemson at number 11 LSU, Saturday night, 7 p.m. Eastern on ESPN Radio. What's your quick 2-second thought on that game, Dre? Close us out.
1: Lane Kiffin better win.
0: I'm telling you now, you better win. 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
2: 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Two NL Cy Young Award candidates go at it in Philly as the Braves and Phillies start a critical series.
17: 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Swing and a miss. Struck him out. Got him with a slider. Strikeout number 7 for Chris Sale.
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21: 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Nick DeLuca here with you. Opening up September, there is college football in the air. Week one continuing with a couple games on Friday. A lot more where that came from on Saturday. Who's running out of the tunnel? Maybe they played in the NFL. That's up to the courts. The U.S. Open continues in Queens. That's also on a court, but a different one. Counting down to the start of the NFL season. That is less than a week away. But we start with some pennant races heating up down the stretch in baseball.
5: Baseball. The Braves and the Phillies in Philadelphia, and a pair of Friday night starters that could be very much in the NL Cy Young conversation. Christopher Sanchez entered with a 1.68 ERA in 16 home starts this season, while Chris Sale was coming off an 11K shutout in his last start against the Dodgers, his 30th career start, with double-digit strikeouts and no earned runs. Pick it up top of the second. Braves with early traffic. Ronald Acuna Jr. cashing in.
7: Now looking for a third run with a two-out base hit right here. Oh, one in the air towards left center field, dropping and down for a base hit. Into the gap in left center field, Riley will score. RBI single by Acuna, he's two for two, and the Braves have a 3-0 lead in the second.
5: 680, the fan, Acuna, RBI single, capping a three-run third inning for Atlanta, only scoring against Sanchez all day. He went six innings, three earned, five Ks. Chris Sale had an answer for everyone but Alec Boehm. He homered and doubled to put two on the board in the eighth. Mauricio Dubon had some insurance, a two-run homer. Sale, six innings, two earned, seven strikeouts. Braves would hold on to win it 5-2. Atlanta leading the regular season series with the Phils 6-1. Now 4-0 on the road this season, have won five straight road games in Philadelphia, dating back to last year, tying their longest road winning streak against the Phillies in the last 30 years. Tune in for baseball action later today. Phillies and the Braves, presented by Progressive Insurance, coverage beginning at 5:30 p.m. Eastern here on ESPN Radio and the ESPN app. In San Diego, the Padres and the Yankees needed 10 and a Padres party.
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5: Ooh. In the air. Deep to left field. Oh, you better believe it. This one gotta go. Luis Camposado, a career night at Petco Park. He's done it behind the dish all night long. And now in the bottom of the 10th inning, a walk-off home run to beat the Yankees in 10 innings, 3-2. 97-3, the fan on the call. Campusano driving in a pair and winning it with that walk-off home run. Yankees getting a home run from Ben Rice, but it was not enough after taking the lead in the top of the 10th inning. The good news for the Yankees, though, Aaron Judge did take batting practice before the game, so a potential return on the horizon for the Yankee captain. Dodgers and Nationals in L.A., Kyle Tucker doing some damage.
23: The 0-1. Tucker with a fly ball to right. Heading on back is Cruz, and it is gone. A home run. Kyle Tucker's 12th home run of the year, and the Dodgers now lead 5-0.
5: AM 570 LA Sports. Dodgers would hold on to win it 5-3. It's another Tucker home run, the big swing in the ballgame. Dodgers lineup did not have Shohei Ohtani at the top, dealing with a knee injury, trying to find his way back onto the mound. A lot of stuff going on for Shohei. Dodgers manager Dave Roberts, is this a mental or physical break for Ohtani?
24: I think it's both. I think that, with a lot of players, when they're not feeling well physically, it adds to the toll mentally and emotionally. So I think that Shohei is kind of like that, like most players. So we're just kind of balancing the how many days is sufficient to then be worth the time to get back versus running this play out of days off and it not being adequate. So I think that's why we're just staying in communication, and the training staff is chiming in, so we're in a good spot.
5: Yeah, it is a fascinating calculus for the Dodgers down the stretch at 84-57 now after the win over the Nats. Do you try and push Shohei to return to the mound? That rotation is so loaded. Ohtani gives you so much as a hitter. Time will tell in L.A. Red Sox and Orioles in Baltimore, better get your runs while you can.
25: The pitch is drilled down the right field line, gone if fair. It's hooking. It is out of here. Mickey gets the Red Sox on the board. They are pounding Boz early, and it's 1-0.
5: WEEI on the call. Gasper hitting his eighth home run of the season, his eighth in his last 16 games, had none through his first 34 games this season. Bench is cleared. Guess the O's aren't over the Adley Rutschman trade. Gasper home run, the only scoring in the ballgame, 1-0. Red Sox win it. They wrap up consecutive season series wins against the Orioles for the third time in the last 15 seasons.
0: Breaking news Thursday night, a Baton Rouge judge has granted an injunction to pro players seeking to return to LSU.
1: Even for a sport that we know to be ridiculous, this is as ridiculous as anything I've ever seen in this sport.
5: SportsCenter all night here on ESPN Radio, the ESPN app. Nick DeLucchi here with you. We got some good news and bad news. College football is back, but the lawsuits, yeah, they're back too. They're not going anywhere. Latest in a long line of controversies in college football. Would players who spent time in NFL camps be allowed back to college football? The courts said yes, then no, then yes again. Then the Big Ten said, no, we won't allow it. Then the SEC said, we won't either. Then LSU said, well, we're following the courts. Then the SEC said, not unless you want a Steve Ballmer level fine and more. That's about as simply as I can break it down. But it was all leading up to decisions about whether two players, Daquan Wright and Xavier Harris, would be on LSU's roster ahead of the Saturday night season opener against Clemson. They are not. Both former Ole Miss players said Thursday they intended to join their former coach Lane Kiffin at LSU, leading to a serious staring contest, but not on the roster at the moment. Game Night's Q Myers says this is far from over.
3: All eyes are going to continue to be on this LSU program.
4: Yeah.
3: They're going to continue to watch this program, see if they do add him maybe next week. If they, you know what I mean? Like, when is enough enough?
4: Mm-hmm.
3: You know, how long is it going to be a question, will they or won't they? Right? And again, knowing that they still have those two roster spots, so they could potentially add him a little bit later, that's going to continue the conversation. Now, it might die down a little bit. And, you know, once LSU gets on the field, especially, right, and the game's being played, and you know, okay, well, these guys, there's no chance that they're coming out. And so now it's just about the action on the field. That's going to, you know, that's going to take a little bit away of the shine. But for the most part, man, I don't think this conversation is going away anytime soon.
5: Okay, not in week one against Clemson, but Andre Snellings thinks LSU is prepared to wait this thing out.
4: Clemson, you know, spoke out loudly against, you know, the contract could be breached if they played players that were former pros. Mm-hmm. The playoff committee stopped short of saying that teams that played former pros couldn't make the playoffs, but they spoke strongly against it as well. So, again, to me, it just feels like LSU is like, okay, we have this injunction in our pocket, but let's take our time a little bit and see exactly what the headwinds are we'd be facing if we were to put these players on the roster. And, you know, I thought they would do it. I really did. But the fact that they didn't, maybe there's a method to that.
5: Okay, there is no doubt that this would be something that would get a lot of traction regardless. But there is no denying that Lane Kiffin's involvement in it has made it far more interesting. ESPN's Desmond Howard thinking that Kiffin and LSU may have overplayed their hand.
6: Well, I think that Lane never imagined that this would go this far. I think it was a huge miscalculation on his part. I think Lane said, well, you know what? It'll be us, LSU, against the NCAA. The NCAA, they're everybody's punching bag, right? No one likes the NCAA. I think that's what he figured would happen in this situation. But then when Greg Sankey and the SEC said, hold up, pump your brakes. We're not doing this. We don't want to be a part of bringing NFL players to college football. Then I thought Lane had gone out too far. You couldn't step back. And now it became just a standoff between Lane, LSU, Greg Sankey, and the SEC.
5: Okay, you can't bring pros back to college, but aren't the college players already pros? College Game Day's Reese Davis says yes.
22: I noticed that in some of the SEC's filings today, they talked about how there was a bright line drawn between college sports and professional sports. No, there isn't. There is no line. I mean, when you have quarterbacks making well into seven figures, point guards making well into seven figures, they're professionals. So then it comes down to me, how are you going to set the parameters of your roster? What right does a conference have to set those? They're not being brought to campus for their prowess in differential equations. They're being brought to a campus for their prowess in the defensive secondary or under center. So they're professional athletes. So what is it that you want to do? What are the roster constraints? Is it that you can't declare for the NFL or NBA? Is it that you can't be of a certain age? Is it that you can only have so many years? Whatever it is, we need to focus on the roster thing and stop this ridiculous thing about they've crossed the Rubicon into professional sports, therefore they can't come back.
5: Yes, indeed. That is really insightful from Reese Davis. We talk about student athletes sometimes, less so now. ESPN Radio's Mike Golic Jr. says it's only used when somebody wants something.
8: The student athlete line, again, for years is a term that was used to further the goal of keeping this amateur athletics when we knew it was anything but. 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
5: Mike Golic Jr., part of that brand new ESPN Radio lineup coming your way weekdays from 10 to noon Eastern. That is every Monday through Friday here on ESPN Radio and the ESPN app. The Golics, yeah, how about that to start your college football season? Still so much to be excited about on the field, but that conversation off not going away either. Tune in for college football action tonight as the LSU Tigers host the Clemson Tigers, coverage beginning at 7 p.m. Eastern on ESPN Radio and the ESPN app. Had a couple of ranked teams opening up on Friday night classic ACC matchup. Ready for this? Between Stanford and Miami. Canes debuting Darian Mensah as their new QB1, looking to get back to the national title game. Malachi Toney was a star down the stretch last season for the Canes, and he picked up right where he left off.
9: Josh Moore left, Toney right. Looking to throw, Mensah, pressure, throws, Toney's open, got it for a touchdown. Touchdown, Miami, 23 yards. Flag is down, but Mensah throws his first touchdown as a Hurricane, and it holds up.
5: Opening drive, opening score, Toney hitting the Heisman after finding the end zone, but he was far from done.
9: Canes at the 2-yard line, leading 7-3. Brown to the right shoulder of Mensah. Right foot in front of his left foot. Mensah takes a high snap. Fires on a slant. Caught! Touchdown, Malachi Toney! Toney got it again. A one-man super show. And Miami leads it 13-3.
5: Okay. Did nobody watch the film from the college football playoff? I mean, it was on national television. Did nobody pay attention to it? We know this guy's good. Two touchdowns, fine. How about one more?
9: Mensah, with Toney to his right side, looking to throw, looking down the field. Let's it fly for Toney. Got him on the run. Here we go. He's at the 5, and he's into the end zone. For Miami, touchdown. 47 yards on the strike from Mensah to Malachi Toney. A force of nature with another touchdown.
5: That he is. 104.3 WQAM on the calls. Toney putting up a Miami single game record, 229 receiving yards and 3 touchdowns on the night. The previous record, 220 by Eddie Brown in 1984 against Boston College. That third touchdown that you heard, Toney's last of the night. How about 11 catches, 229 yards? Stanford had 226 yards total at the time. What a debut for Darian Mensah as well. 27 of 31, 412 yards and 5 touchdowns on his evening to debut as Miami takes down Stanford 45-6. Guess the Canes are a team we should be watching again in that national title picture. Coming up, more U.S. Open action in Queens. The Williams sisters team up again, and Carlos Alcaraz cruises. 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
1: 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The stars were out at the U.S. Open on Friday, and you got to see something that may be happening once in a blue moon, not at all going forward. The Williams sisters together again on the court. Venus and Serena in round one of women's doubles battled to the end, came up short.
2: And there it is. It's over. Chan and Joint find a way to take the tiebreak 10 points to 7. And the scoreboard says they're the winners, but well, I'm not really sure the scoreboard matters that much to these people here tonight in this stadium.
1: ESPN2, and no, it did not. Venus and Serena playing together for the first time since 2022. The sisters blowing a 5-0 lead in the 10-point tiebreak in the third set. Only the second major doubles match where they played a deciding set tiebreak. First time was the French Open in 2009. Serena back on the court after a long layoff. Venus just keeps on playing at 46 years old. Carlos Alcaraz also returning at the U.S. Open. He's back after a four-month absence dealing with a wrist injury. Looked pretty healthy on Friday.
2: And the ace does it. So Alcaraz is through.
3: 6-3.
2: First tournament in almost 5 months. That takes his streak in majors to 17 consecutive wins. That goes back to winning the Open here last year.
1: ESPN on the call. Straight sets for Alcaraz advancing to the round of 16. His 17th consecutive Grand Slam win. His 10th U.S. Open victory in a row. Trying to defend his U.S. Open title. American Tommy Paul on deck in the round of 16. Francis Tiafoe advancing to the round of 16 at the U.S. Open for the sixth time in his career with a Friday win as well. Second most by an American man at the U.S. Open since 2000, trailing only ESPN analyst Andy Roddick. He will advance to take on Daniil Medvedev. On the women's side, top seeds Aryna Sabalenka, number 3 seed Jessica Pegula, both tested during third round play. Sabalenka finding a way.
4: Too good. And that is a solid performance from the world number 1 today on Louis Armstrong. A straight sets winner over a valiant Kamila Rakhimova.
1: It was quite the effort. Sabalenka closing out a lengthy second set to secure a win. Did complain about smelling some weed while playing her match on Armstrong, only in New York City. Sabalenka trying to become the first player to win 3 straight U.S. Open titles since Serena Williams from 2012 through 14. Jess Pegula rallying after dropping the first set to take down Leila Fernandez. Pegula lost to Sabalenka in the 2024 final and again last year in the semis. Potential matchup still alive heading in to the round of 16. SportsCenter All Night here on ESPN Radio. Nick DeLuca here with you. Let's go back over to baseball. Pair of teams pushing for the playoffs. The Astros on top of the AL West. The D-backs in the thick of the NL wildcard race. Isak Paredes with some early pop.
5: And that is lined down a left field line. Hooking. Will it stay fair? Yes, it will. Bounds around in the corner. Pena scores. Alvarez on his way to third. He'll stop there. An RBI double for Isak Paredes and a 2-0 lead for the Astros.
1: KBME 790 AM. Houston would go on to win 3-1. Yordan Alvarez, 2-for-4, scored a run, leads the American League in batting average, tied for the most homers and the most RBIs as he tries to chase the triple crown. Astros have won 5 of 6 and a chance to gain ground on the Rangers with their victory. Texas in some trouble at the trot.
6: 2 balls, no strikes to Caminero. Runners do take their leads.
3: There goes Mateo on the pitch. Line drive up the middle, base hit center field. Mateo around third and he will score. And Caminero's 90th run batted in has given the Rays a 7-5 lead in ninth.
1: 620 WDAE, Nick Martinez sharp again for Tampa Bay. 6 1/3, 3 earned, 4 strikeouts. The Rays have won 8 of their last 12. The White Sox and the Twins in Chicago. Colson Montgomery at it again.
6: The 0-1.
7: Hit in the air deep to right. Another Montgomery's gone deep. 2-run homer for Colson. It's 4-0.
8: You called it. You said that the big boys like to share the moment. Vargas with his 30th. Colson Montgomery with his 30th in the same game.
1: ESPN 1000 on the call. White Sox win it by a score of 4-1. They are 3.5 games up on the Guardians for the top spot in the Central. Up next are half-hour headlines and the latest from around the NFL. 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
1: Pair of NL Cy Young Award candidates going at it in Philly. The Braves grab another road win. The Padres walk off the Yankees to open the weekend in San Diego. Miami rolls at Stanford in the season opener. Malachi Toney having a historic night. And we get you ready for the big game in Baton Rouge between LSU and Clemson. And what a nightcap that will be to wrap up college football's grand return on week one Saturday. Lane's debut, Dabo always adding a little personality to the matchup. All you need to know for that one and a loaded schedule on Saturday. In 90 seconds, here's ESPN's Heather Dinich.
0: Number 24, Louisville at number 9, Ole Miss.
2: Tomorrow evening on ESPN Radio, the Power Four Conference champs are guaranteed spots in the playoff, and Louisville has a 7% chance to win the ACC and the fourth highest chance to reach the ACC championship game at 18.5%. If it doesn't, though, a season-opening win against the Rebels could help Louisville get in with the ACC champion. With the exception of SMU, Louisville might not face another ranked opponent all season. Its strength of schedule is number 58 in the country. Without a statement win or an ACC title, Louisville will be on the outside of the field. Ole Miss, though, has the number 5 schedule in the country. The Rebels could earn a top 25 non-conference win that could help give them a leg up on their competition. And that brings us to tonight.
0: Clemson at number 11, LSU.
2: If Clemson is going to rebound under Coach Dabo Swinney, going 2-0 against the SEC

0: To have college football back, this game would have intrigue regardless, but throw in the backdrop of pending litigation about potential additions of Daquan Wright and Xavier Harris after they were waived by NFL teams, of course not going to be on the rosters. We found that out late on Friday night. The SEC and lots of lawyers getting involved. Of course, Dabo Swinney chiming in. Said they just want to stay in their lane because, of course, that is what he said. ESPN's Mel Kiper Jr. doing all the draft analysis, player evaluations. How important would Wright and Harris be to these rosters? Is all of this worth it? He says they'd certainly come in and make an impact.
1: People look at Daquan Wright and look at Xavier Harris as just backups, and they're not a big deal. I'm hearing that the last couple. They're not a big deal. These are good football players. You know, Xavier Harris was Orange Crusher last year for me on the first draft podcast. A big body in the interior. Daquan Wright knows this offense. Caught a lot of big, made a lot of big catches for Ole Miss last year. So to say that they're not a big deal and they can't impact LSU's team is ridiculous. It's nonsense. So it's not like these are just a bunch of guys who are just, you know, journeymen. They're not a big deal. In college football, some of these players are impactful, and they will, you know, be a key entity in certain games, big games. So, you know, to act like they're nothing and they're why are you worrying about these guys? These guys were good college football players.
0: Okay, as for the guys who are going to be on the field on Saturday night, Lane Kiffin bringing the top-ranked transfer portal class in the country with him to Baton Rouge for this season. 48 in total onto the roster, including a Heisman hopeful quarterback in Sam Leavitt. Bussing with the boys is Taylor Lewan, leaning in to that Heisman hype.
2: When this kid's at ASU, he completed 50% of his touchdowns coming from the blitz. So this guy is not afraid to act under pressure. When he had his offensive line every time it was third and six plus, it's an absolute sieve coming at him. He can extend plays. He can put dimes down the field 20, 40 yards away and keep it going. Now you're coupling him with the same personality that in Lane Kiffin. Two guys that are going to get on the mic, say what they think. This is a match made in heaven, in my opinion. I think the sky is the limit for the LSU Tigers this year. I think they are going to shock some people, and Sam Leavitt's going to be hoisting the Heisman Trophy. And now you look at Lane and the talent he's brought in, especially on the offensive line and the transfer portal. You look at all those guys, and it's like he is going to be more protected. He's got weapons around him. He's got things that he can just, from an outlet standpoint, he gets under pressure. He has so much talent to dish it off. I feel a lot better about his health and the longevity of the season. That's what makes me feel so good.
0: Leavitt has over 4,600 passing yards, over 800 rushing yards, and 46 combined passing and rushing touchdowns in three college seasons, coming off an injury-shortened 2025 at Arizona State. As for the expectations for the Tigers in purple and gold, they don't give out contracts to coaches like that just to be good.
3: Ever since Lane Kiffin was hired, guys, nobody has told him no. They have given him a $50 million roster. It is actually almost comical when you go out to practice and see the amount of support staff they have. It's almost like a one-to-one ratio player to support staff member in the program right now. They have let him hire everyone he wants. They've given him every resource that he wants. And with that comes great expectation. So I don't know that people necessarily feel like he's got to win the national championship year one, but a very realistic expectation for this team is, with all the resources you have, can you go 10-2 and make the college football playoff and then let the chips fall where they may? I think that is the expectation people have here.
0: And that is ESPN Baton Rouge's Matt Mascano talking about the sky high expectations for Lane Kiffin. On the Clemson side of this matchup, no stranger to strong opening games, Christopher Vezina expected to make his second career start at quarterback. Hard to know what to expect, but ESPN's Greg McElroy has confidence in Clemson.
4: I just think Clemson's been kind of, I guess in a way, invisible all offseason, and no one's really talked about them, but they're still talented. And they also have the one thing that I think erases a significant talent gap. That's wide receivers. And when you have two guys in TJ Moore and Bryant Wesco, and you can make a case, it's as good a tandem as you'll find in the entire country when both are healthy. And that's big if, because Wesco's been banged up at times. Moore has been actually hurt throughout fall camp. He's expected to be at 100%. But Clemson's been very, very quiet. They've brought in some transfers. They like all three levels of their defense, and they have an offensive coordinator that's done this before, pulled off big upsets in the past. So I think Clemson would be the side I'd play, and it's in part because the confidence I have in their wide receivers.
0: Yeah, Clemson.

0: Houston trying to shock the world, pull off a big-time upset in week one. How about that to jumpstart a season? ESPN's Dusty Dvoracek on how Clemson walks into Baton Rouge and then out with a W.
1: They need to run the football because I'm actually worried about Chris Vezina. This is his first ever road start with that crowd. It will be as hostile a territory as it will be in all of college football this season for the Lane Kiffin debut. There's going to be an us against the world mentality with the fan base, with this team. And oh, by the way, this LSU defense, I think it's going to be really good. They retain Blake Baker, which was massive. They bring back Whit Weeks in the middle of that defense. They've got a really good secondary. Ty Benefield is a name to know, a Boise State transfer. And off the edge, they've got Princely Umanmielen, who's an outstanding edge rusher. If Clemson can't run the football and they put too much on the plate for Chris Vezina, I think it's problematic.
0: And Clemson playing its eighth straight season opener against a power conference opponent, longest active streak in the country, trying to snap a three-game losing streak in those games, including dropping last year's opener to LSU at home. Some of the drop-off for Clemson over the last couple of years, quarterback play got the best out of Deshaun Watson back in the day, Trevor Lawrence. Since then, not so much, turning to a young guy in Vezina. ESPN's Kirk Herbstreit thinking his play caller, Chad Morris, will be key.
2: It's not just, hey, Chad Morris has been hired. It's a personality. It's an attitude. How he carries himself, how he what he demands from his offense, his juice, his energy, it rubs off on the entire team. So you're going back over those last 3 years. Again, nothing against Garrett Riley. He's now the quarterback coach of Missouri. He's a great coach. Think about the things he did at TCU, helped get them into a national championship game against Georgia. And yet, I don't know if it ever fit with the personality of Dabo Swinney, but gave him 3 years. So I think that is the biggest thing. How does the quarterback from Clemson play with the Chad Morris offense? Can they run the ball? They could not run the ball over the last 2 years. They have a couple new backs that are going to get an opportunity. Offensive line that's confident. Can they run the football? If they can run the football, now you're talking about a very different approach, trying to stay in those third and two, third and four situations in that atmosphere where LSU, their fans think they're going back to a national championship. They're back thinking it's 2019 again with Lane Kiffin in town.
0: Yeah, it is a battle of the Tigers moving to the other Death Valley. Clemson LSU kickoff just after 7:30 Eastern on ABC. Bayou Bengals tough to play under the lights, 91-12 in home night games since 2006, including a 43-11 mark against power conference opponents. 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LSU taking on Clemson, coverage starting at 4 p.m. Eastern. 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Couple ranked teams in action on Friday. Oklahoma taking on UTEP. The offense in fine form. So are the special teams.
3: High driving punt. It's a good one. Satania toward the far sideline. No fair catch. Fields it at the 13. Turns it up. Runs midfield. Got away at the 20. Still on the ball. 25. Bounced it outside. 30. Watch out. 40. 45. Down the sideline. What a block. 40. He tiptoes. Isaiah Satania. Payton. No flags on the field. Isaiah Satania. 87-yard punt return. Touchdown.
0: Toby Rowland with the call from Learfield. All three phases for number 10 Oklahoma. They wrap up a 51-0 season opening victory over UTEP. Satania, top receiver, coming back, getting it done on special teams as well. John Mateer dealt with a hand injury, hampered the production down the stretch after setting himself up as a Heisman hopeful to begin last season. 11 of 17, 225 yards and three touchdowns on his night to open this season. Number 14 USC playing game number two on the year, taking on Fresno State after a week zero victory. Trojans still fighting.
4: This is second and eight play, faking the handoff to Miller, winding up and throwing downfield all alone. Trent Mosley at the 40, 35 to the 30, one man to beat, steps inside and he'll beat him to the 10 to 5, and a touchdown. down, Trent Mosley. Touchdown, USC. He only had one guy out there to beat him, and that guy had no chance.
0: 7-10 ESPN LA on the call. USC to 2-0. They win it 39-0 over Fresno State. Crowd a little bit better at the Coliseum. That was a talking point in week zero. A little bit cooler in Southern California on Friday night, but a really good start to a critical year for Lincoln Riley. Jaden Maiava, 23 of 25, uber efficient, 349 yards and three touchdowns on the night. And the defense pitching a shutout. That has been where the improvement has been needed for USC. And off to a really good start to begin the year.
5: Aaron Donald is back.
6: Good to be able to get Aaron back into the mix. It's going to be a day at a time for us, and then we'll see what that ramp-up period looks like, but we're obviously excited to be able to have him back.
7: Once you choose to come back, you're all the way back in. So everything just played out how it played out, and we're here now.
0: Yeah, on the pro side in L.A., buckle up. Rest of the NFL regular season less than a week away. Seahawks, Patriots opening things up on Wednesday. And the Rams and Niners from Melbourne, Australia. Big story for L.A., an embarrassment of riches on their D-line. Myles Garrett and Aaron Donald rushing together. How soon will we see that? Rams head coach Sean McVay on Donald's debut timeline.
8: I think it's been really good. You know, he's so intentional about his rhythm and routine that a lot of these veteran guys, like you've heard me talk about, they've earned the right, you know, where it's truly a collaboration. Obviously, one of the best things you can do is get out there and play football in 11-on-11 settings with pads, your eye progression, taking on some of the double teams, different things like that. You know, so this week will be a big week for him in terms of how he feels. And then we'll just kind of take it a day at a time and see where he's at. If he feels good enough to go, great. If not, you know, I got a lot of confidence in the other guys that'll be ready to step up if that's the case.
0: Yeah, Donald initially retiring in March of 2024, signed with LA earlier this week. McVay also said that wide receiver Puka Nacua is making good progress as he rehabs from a core and lower back injury. Went down in a joint practice at the beginning of August against the Cowboys, returned to practice on Sunday. Some of the other week one storylines, starting quarterbacks, Falcons, the only team not to name theirs yet. General manager Ian Cunningham telling the media this week they haven't decided between Tua Tagovailoa and Michael Penix Jr. Tua not exactly wowing in his first camp with Atlanta, but former teammate Raheem Mostert thinking Tua is set up to prove people wrong.
9: He's the ultimate competitor. You know, he comes from that Polynesian background that is almost like a do or die. You know, I'm dedicating my whole entire life to this one thing. And for him, that's always been the case. You know, he's always dedicated his heart, his body, his soul to football. And you look at his family, they all do the same thing. So to be able to have a new opportunity in Atlanta, I think that he's going to rise to the occasion. And when he does, he's going to quiet a lot of naysayers out there that have doubted him, you know, these past couple years. You know, I'm a firm believer in him. I really believe that he's going to take that offense to a whole new level.
0: Yeah, fascinating to figure out what happens with the Falcons in that quarterback situation. Michael Penix or Tua Tagovailoa. Up next, volume up for our Friday Top Sound and a change at the top in the WNBA. This is SportsCenter All Night here on ESPN Radio.
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1: 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Nick DeLuca here with you. Lots of action on the diamond and college football returning in week one. Volume up for some of our top sound of the night.
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0: Number five.
1: All right, all set for some Friday top sound. Start with week one of college football. Oklahoma opening the season with some Friday beers in the end zone. Toby Rowland with the call from Learfield.
4: Beers and Hansen out there, play action. Deep drop, Mateer. Looks deep, lets it fly near sideline. Beers has it, turns it up. 10-5, leaps. Touchdown! He jumped over a minor!
0: Number four.
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5: Here's a high fly ball, deep center. Crow Armstrong back at the track, near the wall. He leaps and makes the catch! What a play by Pete Crow Armstrong, robbing Hernandez in deep center just to the left of the 400-foot marker.
0: Number three.
1: The Cards trailing the Rockies late until Ivan Herrera flipped the script in the ninth on the Cardinals Radio Network.
6: The pitch is swung on and a high fly ball hit to deep center field. Back to the track, the wall. It's a gunner! A home run! Herrera gives the Cardinals the lead in the ninth with one out.
0: Number two.
1: In Cleveland, game one of a doubleheader. It ain't over till it's over on WTAM 1100.
7: First ball swinging. High drive. Deep left field.
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8: First pitch.
7: Ooh! In the air, deep to left field. Oh, you better believe it. This one, gonna go! Luis Campusano, a career night at Petco Park. He's done it behind the dish all night long. And now in the bottom of the 10th inning, a walk-off home run to beat the Yankees in 10 innings, 3-2.
1: Yeah, what a finish in San Diego. Luis Campusano delivering a victory for the Padres, and a big one as they try and remain in the NL wildcard conversation. The Guardians with that walk-off winner, grand slam by Rocchio. That was game one of their doubleheader. Game two, Travis Bezzana with a walk-off RBI single. The Guardians become the second team in the majors this season with walk-off wins in both games of a doubleheader, joining the Phillies against the Giants on April 30th. They're the fifth team to walk off both games of a doubleheader in the wild card era since 1994, and Cleveland remaining a game ahead of the Blue Jays for the third AL wild card spot. Big Friday news out of the WNBA. Kathy Engelbert retiring as league commissioner at the end of the calendar year will be effective as of December 31st. ESPN's Stephen A. Smith says it was time for her to go.
9: Wishing nothing but the best. She helped negotiate the latest collective bargaining agreement. Kudos to her. But as Nafisha Calder said last year, she questioned the leadership, accused it of being negligent, said they had the worst leadership in the world, and she had the support of a vast majority of the players. And then one controversy after another came up, and Kathy Engelbert appeared to be reactive as opposed to proactive in terms of warding off some of the negative hostility and momentum aimed in players' directions, which is something that they lamented. I think it's very, very wise for her to retire. I thought she was ill-equipped to handle the oncoming microscope that the WNBA, had developed, and I think that they do need new leadership.
1: Yeah, a lot to sort out for the WNBA. Next commissioner will be the sixth leader of the WNBA in its 30th season. Barring a change in leadership structure, the commissioner would continue to report to NBA Commissioner Adam Silver. Engelbert insisted that this decision to leave was solely hers and that she did not feel any pressure to step down, but hard to ignore the effect that those CBA negotiations drew a ton of criticism and all that went into a busy couple of months for Kathy Engelbert. Up next, Cy Young Showdown in Philly, San Diego walk-off, and college football returns. 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
0: Coming up on SportsCenter All Night. Two NL Cy Young Award candidates go at it in Philly as the Braves and Phillies start a critical series.
17: And the pitch. Swing and a miss. Struck him out. Got him with a slider. Strikeout number 7 for Chris Sale.
0: The Yankees and Padres start a huge interleague series in San Diego.
18: Driven into center field. Barrel back. On the track. At the wall. Wow. See ya.
0: My
18: Miami begins their quest to go back to the national championship game.
19: 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Touchdown, Malachi Toole.
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1: 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Nick DeLuca here with you. Opening up September, there is college football in the air. Week one continuing with a couple games on Friday. A lot more where that came from on Saturday. Who's running out of the tunnel? Maybe they played in the NFL. That's up to the courts. The U.S. Open continues in Queens. That's also on a court, but a different one. Counting down to the start of the NFL season. That is less than a week away. But we start with some pennant races heating up down the stretch in baseball. The Braves and the Phillies in Philadelphia, and a pair of Friday night starters that could be very much in the NL Cy Young conversation. Christopher Sanchez entered with a 1.68 ERA in 16 home starts this season. While Chris Sale was coming off an 11K shutout in his last start against the Dodgers, his 30th career start with double-digit strikeouts and no earned runs. Pick it up top of the second. Braves with early traffic. Ronald Acuna Jr. cashing in.
21: Now looking for a third run with a two-out base hit right here. Well, one in the air towards left center field, dropping and down for a base hit. Into the gap in left center field, Riley will score. RBI single by Acuna, he's two for two, and the Braves have a 3-0 lead in the second.
1: 680, the fan, Acuna, RBI single, capping a three-run third inning for Atlanta, only scoring against Sanchez all day. He went six innings, three earned, five Ks. Chris Sale had an answer for everyone but Alec Boehm. He homered and doubled to put two on the board. In the eighth, Mauricio Dubon had some insurance, a two-run homer. Sale, six innings, two earned, seven strikeouts. Braves would hold on to win it 5-2. Atlanta leading the regular season series with the Phils 6-1. Now 4-0 on the road this season, have won five straight road games in Philadelphia, dating back to last year, tying their longest road winning streak against the Phillies in the last 30 years. Tune in for baseball action later today. Phillies and the Braves, presented by Progressive Insurance. Coverage beginning at 5:30 p.m. Eastern here on ESPN Radio and the ESPN app. In San Diego, the Padres and the Yankees needed 10 and a Padres party.
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23: Ooh! In the air. Deep to left field. Oh, you better believe it. This one gotta go! Luis Camposado, a career night at Petco Park. He's done it behind the dish all night long. And now in the bottom of the 10th inning, a walk-off home run to beat the Yankees in 10 innings, 3-2.
1: 97-3, the fan on the call. Campusano driving in a pair and winning it with that walk-off home run. Yankees getting a home run from Ben Rice, but it was not enough after taking the lead in the top of the 10th inning. The good news for the Yankees, though, Aaron Judge did take batting practice before the game, so a potential return on the horizon for the Yankee captain. Dodgers and Nationals in L.A., Kyle Tucker doing some damage.
24: The 0-1. Tucker with a fly ball to right. Heading on back is Cruz, and it is gone. A home run. Kyle Tucker's 12th home run of the year, and the Dodgers now lead 5-0.
1: AM 570 LA Sports. Dodgers would hold on to win it 5-3. It's another Tucker home run, the big swing in the ballgame. Dodgers lineup did not have Shohei Ohtani at the top, dealing with a knee injury, trying to find his way back onto the mound. A lot of stuff going on for Shohei. Dodgers manager Dave Roberts, is this a mental or physical break for Ohtani?
25: I think it's both. I think that, you know, with a lot of players, when they're not feeling well physically, it adds to the toll mentally. and emotionally. So I think that Shohei is kind of like that, like most players. So you just kind of we're just kind of balancing the how many days is sufficient to then be worth the time to get back versus running this play out of days off and it not being adequate. So I think that's why we're just staying in communication and the training staff is chiming in. So we're in a good spot.
1: Yeah, it is a fascinating calculus for the Dodgers down the stretch at 84-57 now after the win over the Nats. Do you try and push Shohei to return to the mound? That rotation is so loaded. Ohtani gives you so much as a hitter. Time will tell in L.A. Red Sox and Orioles in Baltimore, better get your runs while you can.
2: The pitch is drilled down the right field line, gone at fair. It's hooking, it is out of here! Mickey gets the Red Sox on the board. They are pounding Boz early, and it's 1-0.
1: WEEI on the call. Gasper hitting his eighth home run of the season, his eighth in his last 16 games, had none through his first 34 games this season. Bench is cleared. Guess the O's aren't over the Adley Rutschman trade. Gasper home run, the only scoring in the ballgame, 1-0. Red Sox win it. They wrap up consecutive season series wins against the Orioles for the third time in the last 15 seasons.
4: 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A Baton Rouge judge has granted an injunction to pro players seeking to return to LSU.
5: Even for a sport that we know to be ridiculous, this is as ridiculous as anything I've ever seen in this sport.
1: SportsCenter all night here on ESPN Radio, the ESPN app. Nick DeLucchi here with you. We got some good news and bad news. College football is back, but the lawsuits, yeah, they're back too. They're not going anywhere. Latest in a long line of controversies in college football. Would players who spent time in NFL camps be allowed back to college football? The courts said yes, then no. Then yes again. Then the Big Ten said, no, we won't allow it. Then the SEC said, we won't either. Then LSU said, well, we're following the courts. Then the SEC said, not unless you want a Steve Ballmer level fine and more. That's about as simply as I can break it down. But it was all leading up to decisions about whether two players, Daquan Wright and Xavier Harris, would be on LSU's roster ahead of the Saturday night season opener against Clemson. They are not. Both former Ole Miss players said Thursday they intended to join their former coach Lane Kiffin at LSU, leading to a serious staring contest, but not on the roster at the moment. Game night's Q Myers says this is far from over.
6: All eyes are going to continue to be on this LSU program.
7: Yeah.
6: They're going to continue to watch this program, see if they do add them maybe next week. If they, you know what I mean? Like, when is enough enough?
7: Mm-hmm.
6: You know, how long is it going to be a question, will they or won't they? Right? And again, knowing that they still have those two roster spots, so they could potentially add them a little bit later, that's going to continue the conversation. Now, it might die down a little bit. And, you know, once LSU gets on the field, especially, right, and the game's being played and you know, okay, well, these guys, there's no chance that they're coming out. And so now it's just about the action on the field. That's going to, you know, that's going to take a little bit away of the shine. But for the most part, man, I don't think this conversation is going away anytime soon.
1: Okay, not in week one against Clemson, but Andre Snellings thinks LSU is prepared to wait this thing out.
7: Clemson, you know, spoke out loudly against, you know, the contract could be breached if they played players that were former pros. Mm-hmm. The playoff committee stopped short of saying that teams that played former pros couldn't make the playoffs, but they spoke strongly against it as well. So, again, to me, it just feels like LSU is like, okay, we have this injunction in our pocket, but let's take our time a little bit and see exactly what the headwinds are we'd be facing if we were to put these players on the roster. And, you know, I thought they would do it. I really did. But the fact that they didn't, maybe there's a method to that.
1: Okay, there is no doubt that this would be something that would get a lot of traction regardless, but there is no denying that Lane Kiffin's involvement in it has made it far more interesting. ESPN's Desmond Howard thinking that Kiffin and LSU may have overplayed their hand.
3: Well, I think that Lane never imagined that this would go this far. I think it was a huge miscalculation on his part. I think Lane said, well, you know what? It'll be us, LSU, against the NCAA. The NCAA, they're everybody's punching bag, right? No one likes the NCAA. I think that's what he figured would happen in this situation. But then when Greg Sankey and the SEC said, hold up, pump your brakes. We're not doing this. We don't want to be a part of bringing NFL players to college football. Then I thought Lane had gone out too far. You couldn't step back. And now it became just a standoff between Lane, LSU, Greg Sankey, and the SEC.
1: Okay, you can't bring pros back to college, but aren't the college players already pros? College Game Day's Reese Davis says yes.
8: I noticed that in some of the SEC's filings today, they talked about how there was a bright line drawn between college sports and professional sports. No, there isn't. There is no line. I mean, when you have quarterbacks making well into seven figures, point guards making well into seven figures, they're professionals. So then it comes down to me, how are you going to set the parameters of your roster? What right does a conference have to set those? They're not being brought to campus for their prowess in differential equations. They're being brought to a campus for their prowess in the defensive secondary or under center. So they're professional athletes. So what is it that you want to do? What are the roster constraints? Is it that you can't declare for the NFL or NBA? Is it that you can't be of a certain age? Is it that you can only have so many years? Whatever it is, we need to focus on the roster thing and stop this ridiculous thing about they've crossed the Rubicon into professional sports, therefore they can't come back.
1: Yes, indeed. That is really insightful from Reese Davis. We talk about student athletes sometimes, less so now. 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
9: The student athlete line, again, for years is a term that was used to further the goal of keeping this amateur athletics when we knew it was anything but. 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
1: Mike Golic Jr., part of that brand new ESPN Radio lineup coming your way weekdays from 10 to noon Eastern. 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Still so much to be excited about on the field, but that conversation off, not going away either. Tune in for college football action tonight as the LSU Tigers host the Clemson Tigers. Coverage beginning at 7 p.m. Eastern on ESPN Radio and the ESPN app. Had a couple of ranked teams opening up on Friday night classic ACC matchup. Ready for this? Between Stanford and Miami. Canes debuting Darian Mensah as their new QB1, looking to get back to the national title game. Malachi Toney was a star down the stretch last season for the Canes, and he picked up right where he left off.
10: Josh Moore left, Toney right. Looking to throw, Mensah, pressure, throws, Tony's open, got it for a touchdown. Touchdown, Miami, 23 yards. Flag is down, but Mensah throws his first touchdown as a Hurricane, and it holds up.
1: Opening drive, opening score, Tony hitting the Heisman after finding the end zone, but he was far from done.
10: Canes at the 2-yard line, leading 7-3. Round to the right shoulder of Mensah. Right foot in front of his left foot. Mensah takes a high snap. Fires on a slant. Caught! Touchdown, Malachi Toney! Toney got it again. A one-man super show. And Miami leads it 13-3.
1: Okay. Did nobody watch the film from the college football playoff? I mean, it was on national television. Did nobody pay attention to it? We know this guy's good. Two touchdowns, fine. How about one more?
24: Mensah, Tony to his right side, looking to throw, looking down the field. Well, that's it. Fly for Tony. Got him on the run. Here we go. He's at the five, and he's into the end zone. For Miami, touchdown. 47 yards on the strike from Mensah to Malachi Tony. A force of nature with another touchdown.
1: That he is. 104.3 WQAM on the calls. Tony putting up a Miami single game record, 229 receiving yards and three touchdowns on the night. The previous record, 220 by Eddie Brown in 1984 against Boston College. That third touchdown that you heard, Tony's last of the night. How about 11 catches, 229 yards? Stanford had 226 yards total at the time. What a debut for Darian Mensah as well. 27 of 31, 412 yards and five touchdowns on his evening to debut as Miami takes down Stanford 45-6. Guess the Canes are a team we should be watching again in that national title picture. Coming up, more U.S. Open action in Queens. The Williams sisters team up again, and Carlos Alcaraz cruises. This is SportsCenter All Night here on ESPN Radio.
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1: 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The Stars were out at the U.S. Open on Friday, and you got to see something that may be happening once in a blue moon. Not at all going forward. The Williams sisters together again on the court. Venus and Serena in round one of women's doubles battled to the end. Came up short. And there it is. It's over. Chan and Joint find a way to take the tiebreak 10 points to 7. And the scoreboard says they're the winners, but you know, I'm not really sure the scoreboard matters that much to these people here tonight in this stadium. ESPN2, and no, it did not. Venus and Serena playing together for the first time since 2022. The sisters blowing a 5-0 lead in the 10-point tiebreak in the third set. Only the second major doubles match where they played a deciding set tiebreak. First time was the French Open in 2009. Serena back on the court after a long layoff. Venus just keeps on playing at 46 years old. Carlos Alcaraz also returning at the U.S. Open. He's back after a four-month absence dealing with a wrist injury. Looked pretty healthy on Friday.
2: And the ace does it. So Alcaraz is through.
3: 6-3.
2: First tournament in almost 5 months. But that takes his streak in majors to 17 consecutive wins. That goes back to winning the Open here last year.
1: ESPN on the call. Straight sets for Alcaraz advancing to the round of 16. His 17th consecutive Grand Slam win. His 10th U.S. Open victory in a row. Trying to defend his U.S. Open title. American Tommy Paul on deck in the round of 16. Francis Tiafoe advancing to the round of 16 at the U.S. Open for the sixth time in his career with a Friday win as well. Second most by an American man at the U.S. Open since 2000, trailing only ESPN analyst Andy Roddick. He will advance to take on Daniil Medvedev. On the women's side, top seeds Aryna Sabalenka, number 3 seed Jessica Pegula, both tested during third round play. Sabalenka finding a way.
4: Too good. And that is a solid performance from the world number 1 today on Louis Armstrong. A straight sets winner over a valiant Kamila Rakimova.
1: It was quite the effort. Sabalenka closing out a lengthy second set to secure a win. Did complain about smelling some weed while playing her match on Armstrong, only in New York City. Sabalenka trying to become the first player to win 3 straight U.S. Open titles since Serena Williams from 2012 through 14. Jess Pegula rallying after dropping the first set to take down Leila Fernandez. Pegula lost to Sabalenka in the 2024 final and again last year in the semis. Potential matchup still alive heading in to the round of 16. SportsCenter All Night here on ESPN Radio. Nick DeLuca here with you. Let's go back over to baseball. Pair of teams pushing for the playoffs. The Astros on top of the AL West. The D-backs in the thick of the NL wildcard race. Isak Paredes with some early pop.
5: And that is lined down a left field line. Hooking. Will it stay fair? Yes, it will. Bounds around in the corner. Pena scores. Alvarez on his way to third. He'll stop there. An RBI double for Isak Paredes and a 2-0 lead for the Astros.
1: KBME 790 AM. Houston would go on to win 3-1. Yordan Alvarez, 2-for-4, scored a run, leads the American League in batting average, tied for the most homers and the most RBIs as he tries to chase the triple crown. Astros have won 5 of 6 and a chance to gain ground on the Rangers with their victory. Texas in some trouble at the Trop.
6: 2 balls, no strikes to Caminero. Runners do take their leads.
3: There goes Mateo in the pitch. Line drive up the middle, base hit center field. Mateo around third and he will score. And Caminero's 90th run batted in has given the Rays a 7-5 lead in ninth.
1: 620 WDAE, Nick Martinez sharp again for Tampa Bay. 6 1/3, 3 earned, 4 strikeouts. The Rays have won 8 of their last 12. The White Sox and the Twins in Chicago. Colson Montgomery at it again.
6: The 0-1.
7: Hit in the air deep to right. Another Montgomery's gone deep. 2-run homer for Colson. It's 4-0.
8: You called it. You said that the big boys like to share the moment. Vargas with his 30th. Colson Montgomery with his 30th in the same game.
1: ESPN 1000 on the call. White Sox win it by a score of 4-1. They are 3.5 games up on the Guardians for the top spot in the Central. Up next are half-hour headlines and the latest from around the NFL. 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
1: Pair of NL Cy Young Award candidates going at it in Philly. The Braves grab another road win. The Padres walk off the Yankees to open the weekend in San Diego. Miami rolls at Stanford in the season opener. Malachi Toney having a historic night. And we get you ready for the big game in Baton Rouge between LSU and Clemson. And what a nightcap that will be to wrap up college football's grand return on week one Saturday. Lane's debut, Dabo always adding a little personality to the matchup. All you need to know for that one and a loaded schedule on Saturday. In 90 seconds, here's ESPN's Heather Dinich.
0: Number 24, Louisville at number 9, Ole Miss.
2: Tomorrow evening on ESPN Radio, the Power Four Conference champs are guaranteed spots in the playoff, and Louisville has a 7% chance to win the ACC and the fourth highest chance to reach the ACC championship game at 18.5%. If it doesn't, though, a season-opening win against the Rebels could help Louisville get in with the ACC champion. With the exception of SMU, Louisville might not face another ranked opponent all season. Its strength of schedule is number 58 in the country. Without a statement win or an ACC title, Louisville will be on the outside of the field. Ole Miss, though, has the number 5 schedule in the country. The Rebels could earn a top 25 non-conference win that could help give them a leg up on their competition. And that brings us to tonight.
0: Clemson at number 11 LSU.
2: If Clemson is going to rebound under Coach Dabo Swinney, going 2-0 against the SEC with wins against LSU and South Carolina is the way to do it. Last year, Clemson's loss to LSU was part of a surprising 3-loss September, but a win against Lane Kiffin's new team in the season opener would be a resounding statement for Clemson. For LSU, a win against Clemson should be more valuable this season in the committee meeting room than it was last year.
1: Yes, indeed. So good to have college football back. This game would have intrigue regardless, but throwing the backdrop of pending litigation about potential additions of Daquan Wright and Xavien Harris after they were waived by NFL teams, of course, not going to be on the rosters. We found that out late on Friday night. The SEC and lots of lawyers getting involved.

0: people look at Daquan Wright and look at Xavier Harris as just backups, and they're not a big deal. I'm hearing that the last couple. They're not a big deal. These are good football players. You know, Xavier Harris was Orange Crusher last year for me on, yeah, on the First Draft podcast. A big body in the interior. Daquan Wright knows this offense. Caught a lot of big, made a lot of big catches for Ole Miss last year. So to say that they're not a big deal and they can't impact LSU's team is ridiculous. It's nonsense. So it's not like these are just a bunch of guys who are just, you know, journeymen. They're not a big deal. In college football, some of these players are impactful, and they will, you know, be a key entity in certain games, big games. So, you know, to act like they're nothing, and they're why are you worrying about these guys? These guys were good college football players.
1: Okay, as for the guys who are going to be on the field on Saturday night, Lane Kiffin bringing the top-ranked transfer portal class in the country with him to Baton Rouge for this season. 48 in total onto the roster, including a Heisman hopeful quarterback in Sam Leavitt. Bussing with the boys is Taylor Lewan, leaning in to that Heisman hype.
2: When this kid's at ASU, he completed 50% of his touchdowns coming from the blitz. So this guy is not afraid to act under pressure. When he had his offensive line every time it was third and six plus, it's an absolute sieve coming at him. He can extend plays. He can put dimes down the field 20, 40 yards away and keep it going. Now you're coupling him with the same personality that in a Lane Kiffin. Two guys that are going to get on the mic, say what they think. This is a match made in heaven, in my opinion. I think the sky is the limit for the LSU Tigers this year. I think they are going to shock some people, and Sam Leavitt's going to be hoisting the Heisman Trophy. And now you look at Lane and the talent he's brought in, especially on the offensive line and the transfer portal. You look at all those guys, and it's like he is going to be more protected. He's got weapons around him. He's got things that he can just, from an outlet standpoint, he gets under pressure. He has so much talent to dish it off. I feel a lot better about his health and the longevity of the season. That's what makes me feel so good.
1: Leavitt has over 4,600 passing yards, over 800 rushing yards, and 46 combined passing and rushing touchdowns in three college seasons, coming off an injury-shortened 2025 at Arizona State. As for the expectations for the Tigers in purple and gold, they don't give out contracts to coaches like that just to be good.
3: Ever since Lane Kiffin was hired, guys, nobody has told him no. They have given him a $50 million roster. It is actually almost comical when you go out to practice and see the amount of support staff they have. It's almost like a one-to-one ratio player to support staff member in the program right now. They have let him hire everyone he wants. They've given him every resource that he wants. And with that comes great expectation. So I don't know that people necessarily feel like he's got to win the national championship year one, but a very realistic expectation for this team is, with all the resources you have, can you go 10-2 and make the college football playoff and then let the chips fall where they may? I think that is the expectation people have here.
1: And that is ESPN Baton Rouge's Matt Mascano talking about the sky high expectations for Lane Kiffin. On the Clemson side of this matchup, no stranger to strong opening games, Christopher Vezina expected to make his second career start at quarterback. Hard to know what to expect, but ESPN's Greg McElroy has confidence in Clemson.
4: I just think Clemson's been kind of, I guess in a way, invisible all offseason, and no one's really talked about them, but they're still talented. And they also have the one thing that I think erases a significant talent gap. That's wide receivers. And when you have two guys in TJ Moore and Bryant Wesco, and you can make a case, it's as good a tandem as you'll find in the entire country when both are healthy. And that's big if, because Wesco's been banged up at times. Moore has been actually hurt throughout fall camp. He's expected to be at 100%. But Clemson's been very, very quiet. They've brought in some transfers. They like all three levels of their defense, and they have an offensive coordinator that's done this before, pulled off big upsets in the past. So I think Clemson would be the side I'd play, and it's in part because the confidence I have in their wide receivers.
1: Yeah, Clemson trying to shock the world, pull off a big-time upset in week one. How about that to jumpstart a season? ESPN's Dusty Dvoracek on how Clemson walks into Baton Rouge and then out with a W.
5: They need to run the football because I'm actually worried about Chris Vezina. This is his first ever road start with that crowd. It will be as hostile a territory as it will be in all of college football this season for the Lane Kiffin debut. There's going to be an us against the world mentality with the fan base, with this team. And oh, by the way, this LSU defense, I think, is going to be really good. They retain Blake Baker, which was massive. They bring back Whit Weeks in the middle of that defense. They've got a really good secondary. Ty Benefield is a name to know, a Boise State transfer.

0: off the edge, they've got Prince Umar Mielen, who's an outstanding edge rusher. I just, if Clemson can't run the football and they put too much on the plate for Chris Mazzina, I think it's problematic.
1: And Clemson playing its eighth straight season opener against a power conference opponent, longest active streak in the country, trying to snap a three-game losing streak in those games, including dropping last year's opener to LSU at home. Some of the drop-off for Clemson over the last couple of years, quarterback play got the best out of Deshaun Watson back in the day, Trevor Lawrence. Since then, not so much, turning to a young guy in Vezina. ESPN's Kirk Herbstreit thinking his play caller, Chad Morris, will be key.
2: It's not just, hey, Chad Morris has been hired. It's a personality. It's an attitude. How he carries himself, how he what he demands from his offense, his juice, his energy, it rubs off on the entire team. So you're going back over those last 3 years. Again, nothing against Garrett Riley. He's now the quarterback coach of Missouri. He's a great coach. Think about the things he did at TCU, helped get them into a national championship game against Georgia. And yet, I don't know if it ever fit with the personality of Dabo Swinney, but gave him 3 years. So I think that is the biggest thing. How does the quarterback from Clemson play with the Chad Morris offense? Can they run the ball? They could not run the ball over the last 2 years. They have a couple new backs that are going to get an opportunity. Offensive line that's confident. Can they run the football? If they can run the football, now you're talking about a very different approach, trying to stay in those third and two, third and four situations in that atmosphere where LSU, their fans think they're going back to a national championship. They're back thinking it's 2019 again with Lane Kiffin in town.
1: Yeah, it is a battle of the Tigers moving to the other Death Valley. Clemson LSU kickoff just after 7:30 Eastern on ABC. Bayou Bengals tough to play under the lights, 91-12 in home night games since 2006, including a 43-11 mark against power conference opponents. ESPN Radio's college campus tour powered by Bloom Energy heading to Baton Rouge for week one of college football action. LSU taking on Clemson, coverage starting at 4 p.m. Eastern. ESPN Radio College Campus Tour powered by Bloom Energy, brought to you by Manscaped, Monster Energy, and Sirius XM. Couple ranked teams in action on Friday. Oklahoma taking on UTEP. The offense in fine form. So are the special teams.
3: High driving punt. It's a good one. Satania toward the far sideline. No fair catch. Fields it at the 13. Turns it up. Runs midfield. Got away at the 20. Still on the run. 25. Bounced it outside. 30. Watch out. 40. 45. Down the sides. What a block. 40. He tiptoes. Isaiah Satania. Peyton. No flags on the field. Isaiah Satania. 87-yard punt return. Touchdown.
1: Toby Rowland with the call from Learfield. All three phases for number 10 Oklahoma. They wrap up a 51-0 season opening victory over UTEP. Satania, top receiver, coming back, getting it done on special teams as well. John Mateer dealt with a hand injury, hampered the production down the stretch after setting himself up as a Heisman hopeful to begin last season. 11 of 17, 225 yards and three touchdowns on his night to open this season. Number 14 USC playing game number two on the year, taking on Fresno State after a week zero victory. Trojans still fighting.
4: This is second and eight play, faking the handoff to Miller, winding up and throwing downfield all alone. Trent Mosley at the 40, 35 to the 30, one man to beat, steps inside and he'll beat him to the 10 to 5, and a touchdown Trent Mosley, touchdown USC. He only had one guy out there to beat him, and that guy had no chance.
1: 7-10 ESPN LA on the call. USC to 2-0. They win it 39-0 over Fresno State. Crowd a little bit better at the Coliseum. That was a talking point in week zero. A little bit cooler in Southern California on Friday night. But a really good start to a critical year for Lincoln Riley. Jaden Maiava, 23 of 25, uber efficient, 349 yards and three touchdowns on the night. And the defense pitching a shutout. That has been where the improvement has been needed for USC. And off to a really good start to begin the year.
5: Aaron Aaron Donald is back.
6: Good to be able to get Aaron back into the mix. It's going to be a day at a time for us, and then we'll see what that ramp-up period looks like, but we're obviously excited to be able to have him back.
7: Once you choose to come back, you're all the way back in. So everything just played out how it played out, and we're here now.
1: Yeah, on the pro side in L.A., buckle up, rest of the NFL, regular season less than a week away, Seahawks-Patriots opening things up on Wednesday, and the Rams and Niners from Melbourne, Australia. Big story for L.A., an embarrassment of riches on their D-line. Myles Garrett and Aaron Donald rushing together. How soon will we see that? Rams head coach Sean McVay on Donald's debut timeline.
8: I think it's been really good. You know, he's so intentional about his rhythm and routine that a lot of these veteran guys, like you've heard me talk about, they've earned the right, you know, where it's truly a collaboration. Obviously, one of the best things you can do is get out there and play football in 11-on-11 settings with pads, your eye progression, taking on some of the double teams, different things like that. You know, so this week will be a big week for him in terms of how he feels. And then we'll just kind of take it a day at a time and see where he's at. If he feels good enough to go, great. If not, you know, I got a lot of confidence in the other guys that'll be ready to step up if that's the case.
1: Yeah, Donald initially retiring in March of 2024, signed with LA earlier this week. McVay also said that wide receiver Puka Nacua is making good progress as he rehabs from a core and lower back injury. Went down in a joint practice at the beginning of August against the Cowboys, returned to practice on Sunday. Some of the other week one storylines, starting quarterbacks, Falcons, the only team not to name theirs yet. General manager Ian Cunningham telling the media this week they haven't decided between Tua Tagovailoa and Michael Penix Jr. Tua not exactly wowing in his first camp with Atlanta, but former teammate Raheem Mostert thinking Tua is set up to prove people wrong.
9: He's the ultimate competitor. You know, he comes from that Polynesian background that is almost like a do or die. You know, I'm dedicating my whole entire life to this one thing. And for him, that's always been the case. You know, he's always dedicated his heart, his body, his soul to football. And you look at his family, they all do the same thing. So to be able to have a new opportunity in Atlanta, I think that he's going to rise to the occasion. And when he does, he's going to quiet a lot of naysayers out there that have doubted him, you know, these past couple of years. You know, I'm a firm believer in him. I really believe that he's going to take that offense to a whole new level.
1: Yeah, fascinating to figure out what happens with the Falcons in that quarterback situation. Michael Penix or Tua Tagovailoa. Up next, volume up for our Friday top sound and a change at the top in the WNBA. 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
1: 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Nick DeLuca here with you. Lots of action on the diamond and college football returning in week one. Volume up for some of our top sound of the night.
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0: Number five.
1: All right, all set for some Friday top sound. Start with week one of college football. Oklahoma opening the season with some Friday beers in the end zone. Toby Rowland with the call from Learfield.
3: Beers and Hanson out there, play action. Deep drop, Mateer looks deep, lets it fly near sideline. Beers has it, turns it up. 10-5, leaps, touchdown! Touchdown! He jumped over a minor!
0: Number four.
1: Over to baseball in South Florida, PCA can do it with the bat and the glove on the Cubs radio network.
4: Here's a high fly ball, deep center, throw arm strong back at the track, near the wall, he leaps and makes the catch! What a play by Pete Pro Armstrong, robbing Hernandez in deep center just to the left of the 400-foot marker.
0: Number three.
1: The Cards trailing the Rockies late until Ivan Herrera flipped the script in the ninth on the Cardinals radio network.
5: The pitch is swung on and a high fly ball hit to deep center field. Back to the track, the wall. It's a gunner! A home run! Herrera gives the Cardinals the lead in the ninth with one out.
0: Number two.
1: In Cleveland, game one of a doubleheader. It ain't over till it's over. On WTAM 1100.
5: First ball swinging. High drive. Deep left field. There she goes. Gone. And a majestic backflip to go with it. Brian Rocchio with his second walk-off home run of the year.
0: Number one.
1: And our top sound of the night from San Diego, Luis Campusano sending everyone home in the 10th on 97.3, the fan.
3: First pitch.
5: Ooh!
1: In the air, deep to left field. Oh, you better believe it. This one, gonna go! Luis Campusano, a career night at Petco Park. He's done it behind the dish all night long. And now in the bottom of the 10th inning, a walk-off home run to beat the Yankees in 10 innings, 3-2. Yeah, what a finish in San Diego. Luis Campusano delivering a victory for the Padres, and a big one as they try and remain in the NL wildcard conversation. The Guardians with that walk-off winner, grand slam by Rocchio. That was game one of their doubleheader. Game two, Travis Bezzana with a walk-off RBI single. The Guardians become the second team in the majors this season with walk-off wins in both games of a doubleheader, joining the Phillies against the Giants on April 30th. They're the fifth team to walk off both games of a doubleheader in the wildcard era since 1994, and Cleveland remaining a game ahead of the Blue Jays for the third AL wildcard spot. Big Friday news out of the WNBA. Kathy Engelbert retiring as league commissioner at the end of the calendar year will be effective as of December 31st. ESPN's Stephen A. Smith says it was time for her to go.
6: Wishing nothing but the best. She helped negotiate the latest collective bargaining agreement. Kudos to her. But as Nafisha Calder said last year, she questioned the leadership, accused it of being negligent, said they had the worst leadership in the world, and she had the support of a vast majority of the players. And then one controversy after another came up, and Kathy Engelbert appeared to be reactive as opposed to proactive in terms of warding off some of the negative hostility and momentum aimed in players' directions, which is something that they lamented. I think it's very, very wise for her to retire. I thought she was ill-equipped to handle the oncoming microscope that the WNBA, had developed, and I think that they do need new leadership.
1: Yeah, a lot to sort out for the WNBA. Next commissioner will be the sixth leader of the WNBA in its 30th season. Barring a change in leadership structure, the commissioner would continue to report to NBA Commissioner Adam Silver. Engelbert insisted that this decision to leave was solely hers and that she did not feel any pressure to step down, but hard to ignore the effect that those CBA negotiations drew a ton of criticism and all that went into a busy couple of months for Kathy Engelbert. That's a wrap for us here on SportsCenter All Night. Thanks for hanging with us. Up next, the best of ESPN Radio.
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1: It is time to go back in time. Last year today here on Unsportsmanlike, we're presented by Progressive Insurance. I'm Michelle Smallman alongside David Dennis Jr. and Mia O'Brien. And I think David has done this with us. Mia, I'm not sure if you have since this week you've made your Unsportsmanlike debut. What this is Nuno, our fearless leader, Big Noons, as some call him.
2: Or Nino, as that I accidentally called him yesterday.
1: Nuno, are we rocking with Big Noons or no?
3: Yeah, let's go with that.
4: Big Noons?
1: Big Noons?
5: The Nooninator?
3: No.
5: I'll call you that.
1: Big Noons. I don't know. I don't know who called you Noons, but I liked it. Someone called him Noons. And
4: we've
1: it's
4: done,
1: stuck.
4: We've done Nuno Brown, right? We've done that. That's
1: Nuno Brown?
4: Yeah, no.
3: She doesn't know Nino Brown. Smalls doesn't know Nino Brown.
4: Smalls doesn't know Nino Brown?
3: No.
2: Smalls hasn't had gumbo.
3: She's never watched the movie.
4: Oh, man. Okay.
1: What's the movie?
4: Nino Brown from, what's it called?
3: New Jack City.
4: New Jack City.
1: No, I'm familiar.
4: New Jack City. And my brother's keeper, it's a classic. It's what we call the hood classic.
1: Smalls. I'll put it on the list. David, I don't know if you know this about me.
5: That means she's not watching.
1: I haven't seen, like, any movies ever. The guys crush me all the time, Mia, because I have not seen, like, any movie
2: Evan
1: ever.
2: Evan Cohen has seen that many movies. I feel like he would be the stereotypical person.
1: No, Evan loves the Saturday morning movie.
5: Yeah, but Evan watches, like, Evan's like, I gotta not be able to think and just turn my brain off. It's like the, you know, hour 50 action flicks from, like, 96 that are all great, but, like, he doesn't watch anything beyond that makes him, you know,
6: he's not watching. He's not watching The Odyssey.
1: No, the Odyssey was awesome.
3: I guarantee Evan has watched New Jack City. Like, that is a movie.
2: Evan's probably listening. He's probably going
3: to
2: tweet at us.
1: Shout out to you, Evan. I know you're tuned in.
3: Old school stuff, like our back in my day type thing.
6: He loves the 90s. Yeah, he loves the 90s a lot.
4: He's seen New Jack City. He has seen New Jack City.
3: Yeah, Smalls will walk in here and she'll be like, guys, you know a movie I watched yesterday? You won't believe it. Best movie ever. Just came out. Titanic.
5: Evan also one time said that he doesn't like watching movies that don't have cell phones in them.
1: Yeah.
5: Which was a crazy statement.
4: Wait, what? What?
5: He doesn't like watching movies before cell phones existed.
4: Why? Because a cell phone would just solve all the problems?
5: Something like that. Or it, like, takes him out of the movie that they can't just use their cell phone, which I would argue is the opposite. Like,
4: right, yeah.
5: Cell phones sometimes take you out of a movie if it's easily solved that way. That's why so many, like, 80s and 90s movies weren't just, like, you know, a five-minute movie.
4: Yeah, well, you know, there's the old Will Smith movie, Six Degrees of Separation. You know, he pretends, his whole thing, he's like a scammer guy. Unlike real football players like myself, he's a scammer dude. And so he pretended to be like Sidney Poitier's son. And they found out that he isn't because they went to the library and.
2: Wait, is this like a primitive Dejan Love?
4: Yeah. So this is an old school Dejan. And so he was pretending, he said he was Sidney Poitier's son. And the way that they discovered that he wasn't is they went to the library and, like, looked up Sidney Poitier's, like, biography and looked up his kids' names. There was no Google. You couldn't get, like, it's a Googleable movie. It's over in, like, 2 minutes. But they had to, it was a two-hour-long movie because they had to go to the library and find it out.
1: So, I mean, spoiler alert, jeez.
2: And a reminder to the girls.
4: Will Smith is in a lot of movies, Smalls. He's a well-known action star. It's been some good movies. Independence Day, Men in Black. Those are some good movies.
1: I've seen Men in Black.
2: And if you fell for the Dejan Love scandal, a reminder, you could also go to your local library. Happened in this movie.
4: Yeah.
1: We are in Sportsmanlike here on ESPN Radio. We're presented by Progressive Insurance, and it is time to go back in time. Last year today, you know, we hear these clips from myself, Evan, Canty, of things we said a year ago on whatever date our current show is. And sometimes we cringe at what we said. Sometimes the predictions were super bold and they were super bad. This one from me a year ago today, I actually think holds up. I'm curious if Mia and Dennis agree. Here's me a year ago.
6: Did you just call him Dennis?
4: Yeah.
1: I did call him Dennis.
6: That's a jar.
1: Do you want to know why? Yeah. I was looking at the rundown, and it says David Dennis Jr., and I just looked at your name.
5: Why is everyone calling him Dennis recently?
6: Nuno did that, too.
2: I call him DDS instead of DDJS.
1: You know what it is? It's because if you look down and you see it, I will Ron Burgundy it. And I just saw Dennis and not David Dennis Jr.
4: It happens. My name gets... You know,
5: Adam Schefter had to correct Nino on the phone yesterday.
1: That's right. How many times has this happened to you? Do people call you Dennis all the time?
4: All the time. And you know, I don't mind it. I don't mind when people call me Dennis. I mind when people email me Dennis because it's in writing. It's right there in the writing. Like, you know, you're speaking and things happen. It's two first names. William. It is my burden to carry. That and not being as attractive as Jalen Hurts. These are the two things that are
5: that's really everyone's tough. Burden
1: also,
5: to carry.
1: Yeah, truly. Yeah, that's truly. That's a global burden to carry. Yeah. Hold on, though, because people call me Smalls. We call Canty Canty. So why can't I call you Dennis? It's your last name. People are referred to by their last names all the time.
4: You could. Were you referring to me by my last
1: I
4: name?
1: I was.
5: No, you weren't.
3: Lies, and more lies.
1: I actually am offended that you weren't picking up on that. I thought we were closer than that.
4: You were saying, hey, Dennis, just going to drop a Dennis right here for the first time in all of these years we've known each other.
1: I call you David. I could call you Dennis. I could call you DDJ. I could call you D-Double. You've got D-double. All sorts of nicknames going on and government names going on. So just roll with whatever I throw out there.
4: Yeah. Okay. Gotcha. I didn't realize you had intentionally said Dennis in that one moment when you had never done it before and you were just changing it up mid-show.
1: Just like Myron Metcalf trying on a hat. I'm trying on something new, all right? Just let a girl live.
4: Okay, gotcha. All right, I understand. It was intentional. It was on purpose. There we go.
1: Well, this take I had a year ago today was intentional. It was on purpose. Here's what I had to say. Well, I'll just let you hear it. I think it speaks for itself. I don't foresee either of these teams having a bad regular season. That's not the issue for them. It's the playoffs. I don't foresee Josh Allen or Lamar Jackson taking a step back. They're both MVP caliber quarterbacks. And I think if there is a game or an outlier situation where maybe they have a misstep, we're all going to have a rational, cool head and say, well, listen, we trust both of these teams. We trust the coaches. We trust the quarterbacks. They're going to find their way. Now, when it comes to the playoffs, that's where all the questions emerge. I don't care if either one of these guys wins another MVP. I don't care what the regular season looks like. All that matters to me is that either one of these teams gets to the Super Bowl.
2: Evergreen statement. I'd go as far as to say that. Aged very well. Well done.
1: Thank you. Dennis, your thoughts?
4: Smallman, that was a good take by you. I like it. It aged really well because they have entered into this forever category, which is, yes, evergreen. They answered this forever category, which is we don't care what you do in the regular season. Like they are in the bucket of athlete, like overall athlete across sports, where I don't care what you do in the regular season, go out there and win a championship. Like I felt that way. Like James Harden was in that thing for a little bit.
1: Yep.
4: Luka is kind of hovering around there.
1: The Celtics were there, right?
4: The Celtics were there. Yeah. The Jays were there. And so, like, I think you're kind of at this point where it doesn't matter what you do in the regular season. Show me what you're going to do come playoff time. If they're 500 and they make it to the playoffs, doesn't matter. Go ahead and win a Super Bowl. If they're undefeated, win all the MVPs, it won't matter till you win a Super Bowl. This year or next year, the year after that.
2: Ravens didn't even make the playoffs. So yeah, I would say it aged even better than just well. It aged beautifully because this is a Ravens team that last year not only falls short of expectations, but if I had told you a year ago today, Smalls, that John Harbaugh would be the head coach of the New York Giants, what would be your reaction?
1: I would say things must have gone really bad in Baltimore.
4: Yeah.
1: Which they did. Lamar was injured. Mm-hmm. Just like with Joe Burrow and the Bengals, as he goes, they go. Same thing with Lamar. But it doesn't matter because with Lamar, when healthy, winning MVPs, great in the regular season, fall short in the postseason. There are these two specifically. Joe Burrow is in that mix, but to a lesser degree because he's already gotten to a Super Bowl. Now, it's been a minute, and he's put a lot of pressure on this Bengals team. So maybe we put him back in that bucket because of the way that he has shifted the expectations, at least publicly, for the Bengals. But when it comes to Lamar and Josh Allen, we know how good you are. We know how elite you are. But are you going to be a champion or not? Mm-hmm. They could even, is it winning a Super Bowl or is it just both of them getting to a Super Bowl?
2: Oh, I think it's just getting to a Super Bowl.
1: I agree.
2: That's why I'm stunned when I look at the DraftKings Sportsbook odds right now and I see the Bills and the Ravens tied for the second best odds to win the Super Bowl behind only the LA Rams at plus 1,000. Stuns me. We have been fooled so many times before, DDJ. There, I said it right that time.
4: There you go.
2: Why do we continue to put out there into the ether like, oh, yeah, no, the Bills and the Ravens, really good chance they're going to make the Super Bowl. They keep letting us down.
4: Well, because they have the two best players in the league.
2: But it's a team sport.
4: Like, I mean, it is, but, like, there is a – we have seen these guys
2: – and they both have new head coaches, by the way.
4: They both have new – but we've seen these guys sort of carry teams when they've had worse rosters and they have worse offense. And it's just like there's a belief, because also the sports books, let's face it, some of that is about a star driven situation. Like that's why the Lakers always are better odds than they probably should have and things like that. Like that's a big part of it too. But I think to the original question of is the Super Bowl or winning the championship, I think it is a two pronged level of success here. I think one is finally getting past Patrick Mahomes. Like that's like a mini Super Bowl. Then you get to the Super Bowl, but once you're there, yes, there's going to be expectation. Yeah, you better go ahead and win that thing. Now there is some wiggle room. I think if you get to that Super Bowl and you have the game of your life and the rest of the team lets you down, then they may be something that lets them off the hook. But for me, it's both of these guys. Somebody's got to win a championship, and it is a race between these two dudes who are 1A and 1B, or I guess 2A and 2B behind Mahomes for this generation. Whoever gets this thing first, and then whoever gets more of these will be definitively ahead of the other guy, and that is massively important. We're talking about this crop, this generation of great quarterbacks.
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24: I feel like that comes up a lot. 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
1: All right, as we look ahead to the start of the NFL season, really pumped to welcome in our next guest, Super Bowl champion and MVP Nick Foles. Kind enough to join us, going to be part of the Netflix broadcast studio crew for the Australia game. The NFL season kicking off with Rams 49ers September 10th, 8:35 Eastern, and you'll hear him alongside L. Duncan, Clay Matthews, and Michael Irvin in that studio for pre, halftime, and post. So, Nick, good to talk to you, man. Congratulations. This sounds like an awesome opportunity. How fired up are you to be heading over to Australia to call and surround this game, but maybe not actually play on the field of this?
2: I mean, I could be more excited to work with Netflix and the team we have with L, Michael, and Clay. What an amazing opportunity to talk about the game I love, and with a fan base that, you know, they're familiar with the NFL, but now we get to bring it to Australia for the first game ever. I've never been to Australia. I've always wanted to go to go for like an NFL game, the first game, and see the fan base, like over 100,000 people in this stadium. I'm pumped. I couldn't be more excited.
3: NFL is certainly reaching new heights in traveling to different spots. Now, my son Mike, when he was at Notre Dame, traveled to Dublin, Ireland to play. I went to London a couple of times. I know you went to London. This is a lot further. From a player's perspective, how do you kind of see this going?
2: That's a great question. And honestly, a lot of people are talking X's and O's, divisional game, two teams that are two of the best teams in the NFL, NFC West, best conference last year, all those different things. Week one can be sort of a liar in the NFL scheme of things. Like, you know, it takes several weeks to get into the NFL season. These are both, California teams. I'm really diving deep into, like, I'm trying to figure out how each team's traveling. I know it's going to be in the news. What I've heard recently is they are different philosophies, but I'm not going to state anything yet as I dive in. There's a lot of people that I worked with in the sports science realm, and I've been asking them questions like, hey, if you were going to do this trip with your team from the West Coast, this is the time of the game. In a perfect world, how would you do it? Why would you do it this way? And the overwhelming answer has been the team that gets there like 7 to 8 days earlier fully acclimates to it, lets their bodies hydrate, take away the pressurization of the plane, as opposed to a team that potentially goes out only a few days earlier. Your body hasn't adapted, so you're playing before it really adapts. You're like tricking your body. The issue there becomes hydration in the second half of the game and that explosiveness. So these are the kind of things I'm geeking out, because I believe that it will be a factor in this game because they're two well-coached, talented teams. I think that could be the X factor in the game.
1: Incredible stuff, and you're right. With something like this that's such an outlier in terms of preparation, I think that's going to be massive to keep tabs of. As is one of the players on the field for this game, I want to tap back into the former quarterback in you. Myles Garrett is one of the biggest stars in this matchup, the most talked about offseason move, coming over to a Rams defense that was already very good last year. As a quarterback, as an offense, how much does a guy like that change the way you're game planning all week in the lead up to facing him?
2: I mean, you're taking your protections to him. I mean, when you play against guys like that, you're sliding your protections to him, you're double teaming him, you're chipping him. You're trying to not let him be a game wrecker, right? So your focus is on him. But I mean, with Myles Garrett out there, one of the best to ever do it, he's going to be a factor. And as a quarterback, you know, he adds pressure, stepping up in the pocket, getting hits. Then they add these new two defensive backs, you know, McDuffie and Watson from the Kansas City Chiefs. Well, hey, if you get sped up and, you're throwing the ball, I mean, you got guys back there that can make plays. So this defense is enhanced. They're ready to roll. So I think the Los Angeles Rams going into this season are a very complete team.
3: Got to be tough on the old linemen after the calls are made, knowing if you're singled up on Myles Garrett and or Aaron Donald, what that does to you mentally. Hey, Nick, let's go around the league a little bit. Fernando Mendoza, the number one overall pick for the Raiders, but obviously Kirk Cousins is there as well. What is your overall thought on starting a rookie quarterback as opposed to letting them sit?
2: I think you just look at the track record at the teams that have done it the best, or the team that has really done it the best being the Green Bay Packers through the years. Obviously, they had guys that were in the system, you know, Brett Favre, Aaron Rodgers, and now it's Jordan Love, right? This is different. Kirk Cousins is coming in with someone he's familiar with, but on a different team, being the Raiders. I'm big in just letting the rookie sit for and learning from Kirk, watching the game, getting to experience game day, the weekly prep. It's very different than college. I know winning a national championship at Indiana, winning the Heisman Trophy, playing at a high level, being with Coach Cignetti, who demands a lot, is going to be so valuable to him and his transition to the NFL. It already has been. But if I was the coach, I'm not. I know the fans want to see him play. I get it. For his longevity and his development, I think it's super valuable to let a veteran and Kirk Cousins go run this offense, prepare for these games, and allow Fernando to sit on the sidelines and watch him do that. And watch how, you know, the big thing in the NFL is series to series, you're making changes. College, it's like quarter to quarter, half to half, whatever it may be. It's a little bit different of a ball game. So I'd let him sit, watch, and then when he's ready, whether it's at the end of this season or even going into the next, then he gets to roll with it.
1: Super Bowl champion Nick Foles, kind enough to join us here on the Golics. Won that Super Bowl with the Philadelphia Eagles, two stints with that organization. So you know plenty about the expectations in that city. And they feel sky high as ever for Jalen Hurts, who, despite winning a Super Bowl, being a guy that's been a big-time producer in big-time games, still seems doubted in a lot of ways. Sean Mannion takes over with the offense. What are you most intrigued to see with his development heading into this season?
2: Listen, ultimately, Jalen Hurts is a winner, right? He wins. He finds a way to win. He's not ever going to, you know, he's not always going to win the stat sheet, right? But I'd rather have a quarterback that knows how to win games and wins at a high level than one that's throwing for constantly 300 yards and three touchdowns and we're losing every game. Jalen knows how to win, so that's first and foremost. Like, I've said it multiple times, he's going to go down as the greatest quarterback to play in an Eagles uniform. You know, he's shown his leadership skills, obviously adversity last year. I think the biggest thing going into the season, I mean, the story of Sean Mannion, Chris Cooper, Jeff Stoutland's no longer there. How will the O-line be? Sean Mannion, first-time play caller. I was with Sean in St. Louis. I know his football IQ is out the roof. He knows the game. But the thing I'm looking at Sean is, what is his art of calling plays? It's an art. It's a feel. You have to know how to set up plays, when to run, you know, a screen, what run plays you're going to run, what are you going to do play action off these run looks, off these wide zones, the bootlegs, the nakeds. Can you call them at the right time? And then obviously game time situation, third down, fourth down, red zone, tight zone. So the biggest question mark for me is, like, how does that work as we get the season going? Because this will be the first time in a regular season Sean's calling plays. So I'm looking closely to that. And then obviously how Jalen Hurts meshes with this new system that will be a wide, you know, outside zone, play action, bootleg type of offense. But listen, the guy's a winner. He's played in a ton of offenses. He, like it or not, he has a ton of knowledge because of that. You want to have the same coordinator throughout your career. It never happens if you have success. But he knows a lot about football, and I expect a better year this year from that Eagles offense, and I expect Jalen Hurts to, you know, do his thing.
3: Let's finish up this last minute with your job now in Australia here with the studio. You have L. Duncan hosting. You're with Clay Matthews and Michael Irvin, so I don't know how you're going to get a word in edgewise, quite honestly, with Michael Irvin. How has the warm-up to this been in the discussions of this group?
2: I mean, honestly, outstanding. We were just together in Connecticut this week a few days ago, and, you know, Netflix, NBC, Everwonder, the whole team that's producing this, where we had all these meetings to get Clay and I up to speed, obviously building relationships with Elle and Michael. And I'll tell you what, coming away from it, I couldn't be more grateful to be at the desk with Elle, Clay, and Michael. Right away, we built a really great relationship. We did the mock thing. Just getting a feel. It's new to Clay and I. Like, we're rookies, but we also we want to do a great job for the audience, for the fan base. Obviously, in Australia, explaining the game that we love, explaining the players' first and last names that they might not know of, but they're excited to learn more about. So I'm always intrigued when I get to learn something I don't necessarily know. And this is a world that I haven't really lived in, but I'm grateful for the people that I was just working with this week, that everyone was on par, everyone was on the same page. Elle is our point guard. She wants to put us in the best position ever. You know what? I'm not a huge Dallas Cowboy fan by any means, but I'll tell you what. I had a blast with Michael Irvin, and we're going to have a lot of fun talking ball, I'll tell you that.
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1: You rank us?
0: What's better? Who's better?
2: Rank them.
0: It's time to find out. 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
2: You ranked them?
0: With Freddie and Harry.
3: So who are Brother Freddie Coleman's top five teams that are really in championship or bust mode in college football? I'm going to give the five because I got five on it. And then HD, he's going to put HD on it when it comes to my top five teams in college football who are really in championship or bust mode.
0: Number five.
3: I'm going to say it's Texas. I know there's a lot of pressure Steve Sarkisian. The last season for Arch Manning, they got some dudes on this team coming back or guys they went out to the transfer portal and got. Cam Coleman, I think, is going to be the next great wide receiver in the National Football League. He's going to be catching passes on Arch Manning. That defense should be really, really good. But on the 40 acres, if Steve Sarkisian can't get it done to get to the playoff, he may need a mule to get out of there. They got that kind of talent. They got that kind of pressure. They have no more excuses at the 40 acres.
0: Number four.
3: It's going to be those, who's that coming down the track? Who's that coming down the track? It's the mean machine in the red and black. And it's the Georgia Bulldogs because ain't nothing finer in the land than a drunk, obnoxious Georgia football fan whose team has not won a national championship in more than a minute. Kirby Smart has a quarterback that people should be talking more about, Gunnar Stockton. Last year, 24 touchdown passes, only 5 interceptions, 10 touchdowns rushing, completed over 67% of his passes, and seemed to get better and better and better. They're going to have a running game with him this year. But the identity for Georgia has always been about defense. That's why they don't call themselves the D-O-G-S Dogs. They call themselves Dogs, D-A-W-G-S. For the last couple of years in the playoff, those Dogs have been puppies, allowing Ole Miss to run away and hide from them in a couple of those playoff games as well. But Kirby Smart is sick and tired of hearing about other teams in the SEC that can win a national championship when he firmly believes he has the best team in that conference.
0: Number three.
3: Oh, if not now, when? If not the quack, quack attack, then who? When it comes to Oregon, they may want to have the best quarterback prospect for the National Football League when it comes to Dante Moore. And they got guys that can catch the ball on the outside. Defensively, they lost some dudes to the NFL. Dan Lanning's been pretty good at rebuilding in the portal and getting some freshmen. But the last time we saw Oregon, they got the quack beaten out of them by, say with me, HD on 1, 2, 3, those Hoosiers. So the last time we saw Oregon in a big game like that.
4: Oh, yeah, we seen Duck, Duck, Goose.
3: Exactly. At that point, remember the old Bugs Bunny cartoon? It wasn't rabbit season. It wasn't Hoosier season. It was duck season at the expense of Oregon. Well, can they rebound from that, having that in their head? The last time we saw in the playoff game, I can't wait to see that for the quack attack up in Oregon.
0: Number two.
3: Notre Dame. They may be the one team that could be undefeated going into the playoff. You look at their schedule, it is nice, and say it with me, snugly involving Notre Dame. Not a lot of tough games early. Let me rephrase that. No tough games early. Wisconsin, Rice, they should be food. Michigan State, at Purdue, who's been Purdon't, at North Carolina, home versus Stanford. Then it gets cute. They're at BYU October 17th. I think they'll win that one. Navy, home versus Miami November 7th. Then number 19, SMU, November 21st, according to rankings. But they have five guys in the secondary. Three of those guys will be playing on Sundays in Notre Dame. And they have a guy, C.J. Carr, quarterback, who may turn to be another terrific quarterback prospect, not named Arch Manning. And the schedule is favorable and snugly for Notre Dame, maybe to be 12-0 going into the playoff.
0: Number one.
3: It's Ohio State. On paper right now, they are the best team in the country. They have the best pound-for-pound play.

0: good against the Michigan defense, but they won that game. Really did not look good against the Indiana defense, and they lost the Big Ten championship game. If he can fix that in those big pressure moments, Ohio State's the preseason number one. When it's all said and done, they may be the only team left standing with the national championship.
1: Freddie, I like this list a lot. I'll start at number five, the Texas Longhorns. For them, I do want them to be better on the road. They, all Absolutely. Three of their losses a season ago came on the road. They had two other close ones on the road where they actually did win. One of them was in overtime versus Kentucky. The other one was versus Mississippi State, I believe. But also, when it comes to the big games, and you look at the Texas Longhorns and their schedule, we talk about LSU in that September. Well, Texas, you're going to host Ohio State, the number one team in the country. You're also going on the road to play good old Rocky Top. Woo!
0: Rocky Top Tennessee.
1: You have to go play the Volunteers, even though they're starting a freshman quarterback. It is what it is. We've been to Tennessee on numerous of occasions. We know how tough it is to be able to play in that environment. But they also have Oklahoma, Ole Miss, Missouri, LSU, and Texas A&M. So the schedule is tough for Texas. You want to make sure you're consistent very, very early so you can ride that momentum throughout the rest of the season. When you look at number four, Georgia, on your list, the Georgia Bulldogs, that is, I think two things come to mind when I look at this football team. Number one, can you be more explosive on the offensive end? Not in the run game, because they're returning all their rushers, plus one, and Gunnar Stockton is a dual-threat quarterback. Love his decision-making from a quarterback perspective, never forced the issue if it wasn't there, took the check down, or he tucked it and ran the football. But can those wide receivers and those tight ends be explosive? Zachariah Branch is no longer on this roster. He's with the Atlanta Falcons in the National Football League, turning heads and making a difference. Mm-hmm. And then defensively, can you sack the quarterback at will? When we think about a Kirby Smart defense in the Georgia Bulldogs, normally we're talking about a team that can affect the quarterback, stop the run at a very, very high level, and also sack the quarterback. Well, they stopped the run very well last season, but they didn't sack the quarterback and they didn't pressure the quarterback very well. Can they be better in that capacity, the University of Georgia? But I do like them at number four. Number three, the Oregon Ducks. This is a team I think has an opportunity to really, really win a national championship. But it's going to come down, in my opinion, to Dante Moore, their quarterback. Can he be better than he was a season ago in big games? In particular, you're talking about those two games versus Indiana. What I've seen in those two matchups, hey, you have to be better when the pocket isn't as clean and not let your mechanics fall apart. Also, I noticed in that matchup and also versus, I believe it was James Madison in the college football playoffs, when they put linebackers at the line of scrimmage, that's when Dante Moore was confused.
0: Yep.
1: Because he didn't know if those guys were coming, if they were going to bail out, and it kind of made him confused a little bit here and there. So can you be better in that capacity? They have the defense. They have the skill position players as well, too. Number two, Notre Dame. I do believe, Freddie, they have an opportunity to go undefeated. They will have the best secondary in the country this year. CJ Carr, are you willing to take a bulk of the load from an offensive perspective on your shoulders, because those two running backs, Jadarian Price, who is going to start for the Seattle Seahawks, Jeremiah Love, who's going to start for the Arizona Cardinals. Now it's going to be up to you, CJ Carr, to be able to make it happen offensively. And then number one, the Ohio State Buckeyes. Mm-hmm. It's definitely a luxury, Freddie, when you have a defensive coordinator, Matt Patricia, who used to be a head coach in the league and has won Super Bowls. You have an offensive coordinator who used to be a head coach and can call plays with the best of them. That is a luxury, but you have the best player in college football in Jeremiah Smith. And Julian's saying, I do believe he's going to be better in his sophomore season. Two receivers to look out for, Brandon Ennis.
0: Oh, yeah.
1: Another one of the wide receivers. A lot of people are kind of comparing him to Jackson Smith and Jigba.
0: Mm-hmm.
1: Chris Henry Jr., the son of Chris Henry Sr. And then also a freshman running back by the name of Legend Bay. Trust me, folks.
0: Great name.
1: That defense, I do believe they're going to be good again this season. So that's the top five that you name. When it comes to two teams that you omitted from your list, the Miami Hurricanes, Darren Mensah, he may be able to take them over the top and get them to a national championship game.
0: He's getting $4 million. He better.
1: Not to lose it like they did last year to Indiana, but to actually win it. So he might be a major difference maker for them. And then for Indiana, yes, I have them in the equation.
0: Right.
1: And Kurt Cignetti does a great job of combining

0: binding talent together, new talent, and getting those guys to gel and have that cohesion. I just want to see it for a second year. It's no doubt in my mind that they're going to be right there in the thick of things, though.
1: Yeah, I'll give you two teams. One, USC in playoff or bust. They better find a defense, and they better make sure they win those big games, whether it's Oregon, Ohio State, when they come to their building, especially in October. And Penn State is where they got to go east. So USC, this is now or never for them trying to make the playoff. I'll give you a sneaky team that can make the playoff and maybe finish undefeated. If BYU beats Notre Dame at home October 17th, they're not losing another game. They got UCF, Arizona State, the border war between with Utah, Baylor, Kansas, and Cincinnati. We know about Bear Bachmeyer, who's one of the best quarterbacks nobody talks about in the country. But their defense will be really good with Bodie Schoonover defensive end, Nusi Tumanapia at defensive end, and they get Cade Uluvale, the transfer from California, the rover position, who's going to be playing on NFL Sundays. If they knock off Notre Dame, BYU will be in the playoff and maybe having a top seed advantage. That could be a very, very sneaky team, BYU, that nobody's talking about.
2: 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Amber and Ian.
3: This isn't the players' fault. It's the NCAA's fault for ruling one way in June, in March, and reversing it in June, going, oh, our bad, class of 2022, you do deserve a fifth year. Our bad. Oh, those of you who already went and declared for the NFL and maybe didn't get drafted and were on, you know, rosters as camp bodies, but you could have been still getting paid in college. We screwed up. Sorry to hear about it. And now this is where we are.
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8: 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Now you can walk through the front door with the cash. 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
11: I feel like that comes up a lot. 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
1: Steve Ballmer, owner, LA Clippers, $30 million fine, year-long suspension away from all basketball operations, and their first five draft picks for the next 5 years, starting in 2029, all taken away from them. With Samantha Rivera in for Amber Wilson, I'm Ian Fitzsimmons here on ESPN Radio. Let's bring in a guy who knows the front office in the NBA as well as anybody. Bobby Marks, our old friend, returns here to ESPN Radio. Bobby, I'm shocked that the NBA went after and blasted one of their own. I mean, the NFL, I'd be stunned also if an owner got blasted like this without video or audio. What was your reaction?
2: Yeah, I mean, it's probably as much as, from a draft pick wise, and, you know, I think it's everything but, you know, voiding Kawhi's contract, which wasn't the case in here. But, yeah, I mean, it's significant. I mean, I think when you look back, I mean, if you go back, you know, 25, 26 years with the Joe Smith case with the Timberwolves, and that was basically a hidden contract where Minnesota got in trouble for the penalties were somewhat similar, five first round picks. You know, there's multiple people getting year-long suspension. In the case of Lawrence Frank, their GM, you know, he gets 6 months here, $30 million fine, which is basically, you know, the equivalent of four separate circumvention charges here at $7.5 million per. It's a huge number, and it's pretty damning. I think if you go and read the report that's out by the investigators, which I did earlier this evening, it's 36 pages, and you go through it, it's pretty damning. I mean, it really is. I mean, there's not much, you know, from what's in this report, there's not much of a fight from the Clippers here and everything like that here. But yeah, I mean, the funny part is that it's, you know, we talk a lot about the aspiration, which basically was the fourth one that came in at the end. It was, you know, the three other companies that were involved. And, you know, it's one thing to, you know, introduce a player to a potential sponsor or a sponsor and give them his contact number. But when you basically kind of carry it through, they basically took it this, you know, stage five or six in this. It's certainly another thing.
3: Bobby, in a situation like this, what has to be the final straw to make this go from, oh, there's not enough evidence, right, to actually, like, just kidding, you're all guilty?
2: Yeah, I mean, I think there's a lot of text messages in this. You know, certainly Jillian Zucker, who is the Clippers, you know, president of business operations, she's been suspended for a full year. A lot of text messages with the companies that were involved. A lot of text messages, you know, with aspiration as far as them, you know, not just with the Intuit Dome trying to get a deal done with the Forum, which Steve Ballmer also, runs also. But yeah, I mean, I think there's, as I said, like, you know, there's always a paper trail to different things. You're always going to get caught, especially in this day and age. And there was, in this case, when you read the report, there was a paper trail. I think too that, you know, the interesting thing is that the three endorsement deals, non-aspiration, all happened during COVID. Right? Like, how many people are writing a check for $10 million plus, you know, in a period when basically nobody's doing business at all and everything? So,
1: Bobby, yeah, I was about to ask you, what was the biggest thing that jumped out to you in the 36-page report that you read?
2: That jumped out. Yeah, that was probably the biggest thing. You know, certainly the number that, you know, originally I think it was 4 for 48. I don't think Kawhi got all that from aspiration. That's a huge number for basically not doing anything. But yeah, I think the three separate endorsement deals during that were agreed upon. That basically, you know, when you follow the trail of, you know, Dennis Robertson, which is, you know, Kawhi's uncle, who's been banned for 5 years. And, you know, put pressure on the Clippers saying, hey, we've got nothing. There's all these BS deals. And then all of a sudden, there was an uptick as far as with meetings and signed deals. And a lot of this, as I said, happened happened during COVID, which, as we, you know, as you guys know, there was really not much business going on. How many companies wanted to go out and spend, you know, $10-11 million on a player when nothing was going on?
1: One.
2: <That's right>.
1: Answer your question. It's a $30 million fine. It's 5 first-round picks taken away. Steve Ballmer suspended for a year. The list goes on. Mm-hmm. Bobby Marks, NBA front office insider, explaining it all to us in layman's terms here on ESPN Radio with Samantha Rivera, me, and Fitzsimmons. So pivot to Kawhi. How do you see Kawhi's punishment? And the trade now goes through to Toronto. He goes back to where he won an NBA title with the Raptors.
2: Yeah.
1: But it's just a $700,000, hey, give it back and you're good. What do you think about that?
2: Yeah, I mean, listen, I think the league could have pressed to try to get his contract voided, but then you've got a messy fight. Would certainly the Players Association, he's got a year left on it. I think there was, certainly the PA had to agree on the punishment. They signed off on it. So that's the reason why, we saw something today. I think there's probably two ways to look at it. Yeah, I mean, I think when you read the report, it does seem somewhat light based on, him writing a check for $700,000. I think the court of public opinion probably sees him differently. We've heard a lot of the rumors that have hovered for the last 6 or 7 years, and then when it comes to kind of fruition in on paper and what was written, it's a little bit different here. I'm expecting that trade to go through with Toronto, within the next week. I'm expecting him to sign an extension here. So it's funny. At the end of the day, Kawhi is probably, I don't want to say he's the big winner because, certainly his reputation has taken a hit here, but he basically goes relatively unscathed.
3: Now, Bobby, what are you hearing around the league right now as far as whether or not the right decision was actually made here, right? Because I feel like we hear all the time about coaches and athletes, quite frankly, doing illegal stuff behind the scenes all the time. But why now? Why do they actually hit the guys?
2: I worked in the league for a long time. I think there's a difference between, I always say, like doing 35 and a 25. Usually you probably, the police officer is not going to pull you over, and that's maybe some minor things here. But I think when you get caught, when you basically blow through the speed limit and you get caught speeding, I think it raised an eye, and it raised an eye a year ago, and we've been going through it. I think that from just talking with my counterparts within the league, I think there was a level of shock about the significance of the draft picks. Certainly, all five picks, and one of those picks is a Pacers pick that they got in the Ivica Zubac trade. So they basically have stripped down. They've got two left, at their disposal here. But I think the fine certainly is one thing, but I think the level of picks that were taken away was one of the things that probably caught a lot of teams off guard.
1: Go back to your front office days. How creative, if you're the Clippers, do you have to be in order to sustain having five first-round picks taken away from you?
2: Well, they're probably going to recoup a couple. I mean, they'll probably get a couple back in when they trade him, if that deal goes through to Toronto. But the thing is, those picks aren't until probably 2031 and 2033. And it's basically like the equivalent. Probably not as harsh when, these colleges get the death penalty. We saw back in the day SMU, right, in the 80s with Eric Dickerson and Craig James and that group, and it took them for a while to kind of regroup. I think fortunately for them, listen, they had the fifth pick in this year's draft in Keaton Wagler. They got Darius Garland and the James Harden trade. I mean, roster-wise, they're not depleted. They'll probably get Brandon Ingram. But, I think long-term, as you guys have seen, you build the roster through the draft, and when you don't have five first-round picks to do it, they're going to feel the effects down the road.
3: Bobby, explain to me why, like you said, there are messages on messages and pages on pages of the evidence, right, that this happened, and yet the Clippers come out with a statement saying, we're going to defend this isn't true.
2: Yeah.
3: Why?
2: Well, the funny thing is, well, I guess it's not funny for the Clippers. I mean, this is binding. I mean, this is basically, unless, you know, I know we live in a world of everything goes to court nowadays. Unless the Clippers want to take the NBA to court, this is the punishment right now. I think that's a question for the Clippers to answer here. I think that maybe their interpretation of the rules is a little bit different than what the NBA and what the CBA is and what the investigators came out with.
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0: Coming up on SportsCenter All Night. Two NL Cy Young Award candidates go at it in Philly as the Braves and Phillies start a critical series.
12: And the pitch. Swing and a miss. Struck him out. Got him with a slider. Strikeout number 7 for Chris Sale.
0: The Yankees and Padres start a huge interleague series in San Diego.
13: Driven into center field. Barrel back. On the track. At the wall. Wow. See ya.
0: Miami begins their quest to go back to the national championship game.
14: Mensa takes a high snap. Fires on a play. Card. Touchdown. Malachi Torrey.
0: Plus, we get you ready for the big game in Baton Rouge.
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16: 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Nick DeLuca here with you. Opening up September, there is college football in the air. Week one continuing with a couple games on Friday. A lot more where that came from on Saturday. Who's running out of the tunnel? Maybe they played in the NFL. That's up to the courts. The U.S. Open continues in Queens. That's also on a court, but a different one. Counting down to the start of the NFL season. That is less than a week away. But we start with some pennant races heating up down the stretch in baseball. The Braves and the Phillies in Philadelphia, and a pair of Friday night starters that could be very much in the NL Cy Young conversation. Christopher Sanchez entered with a 1.68 ERA in 16 home starts this season, while Chris Sale was coming off an 11K shutout in his last start against the Dodgers, his 30th career start, with double-digit strikeouts and no earned runs. Pick it up top of the second. Braves with early traffic. Ronald Acuna Jr. cashing in.
17: Now looking for a third run with a two-out base hit right here. A one in the air towards left center field, dropping and down for a base hit. Into the gap in left center field, Riley will score. RBI single by Acuna. He's two for two, and the Braves have a 3-0 lead in the second.
16: 680, the fan, Acuna, RBI single, capping a three-run third inning for Atlanta, only scoring against Sanchez all day. He went six innings, three earned, five Ks. Chris Sale had an answer for everyone but Alec Boehm. He homered and doubled to put two on the board in the eighth. Mauricio Dubon had some insurance, a two-run homer. Sale, six innings, two earned, seven strikeouts. Braves would hold on to win it 5-2. Atlanta leading the regular season series with the Phils 6-1. Now 4-0 on the road this season, have won five straight road games in Philadelphia, dating back to last year, tying their longest road winning streak against the Phillies in the last 30 years. Tune in for baseball action later today. Phillies and the Braves, presented by Progressive Insurance. Coverage beginning at 5:30 p.m. Eastern here on ESPN Radio and the ESPN app. In San Diego, the Padres and the Yankees needed 10 and a Padres party.
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19: Ooh! In the air. Deep to left field. Oh, you better believe it. This one gotta go! Luis Camposado, a career night at Petco Park. He's done it behind the dish all night long. And now in the bottom of the 10th inning, a walk-off home run to beat the Yankees in 10 innings, 3-2.
16: 97-3, the fan on the call. Campusano driving in a pair and winning it with that walk-off home run. Yankees getting a home run from Ben Rice, but it was not enough after taking the lead in the top of the 10th inning. The good news for the Yankees, though, Aaron Judge did take batting practice before the game, so a potential return on the horizon for the Yankee captain. Dodgers and Nationals in L.A., Kyle Tucker doing some damage.
20: The 0-1. Tucker with a fly ball to right. Heading on back is Cruz, and it is gone. A home run. Kyle Tucker's 12th home run of the year, and the Dodgers now lead 5-0.
16: AM 570 LA Sports. Dodgers would hold on to win it 5-3. It's another Tucker home run, the big swing in the ballgame. Dodgers lineup did not have Shohei Ohtani at the top, dealing with a knee injury, trying to find his way back onto the mound. A lot of stuff going on for Shohei. Dodgers manager Dave Roberts, is this a mental or physical break for Ohtani?
21: I think it's both. I think that, with a lot of players, when they're not feeling well physically, it adds to the toll mentally and emotionally. So I think that Shohei is kind of like that, like most players. So we're just kind of balancing the how many days is sufficient to then be worth the time to get back versus running this play out of days off and it not being adequate. So I think that's why we're just staying in communication, and the training staff is chiming in, so we're in a good spot.
1: Yeah, it is a fascinating calculus for the Dodgers down the stretch at 84 and 57 now after the win over the Nats. Do you try and push Shohei to return to the mound? That rotation is so loaded. Ohtani gives you so much as a hitter. Time will tell in L.A. Red Sox and Orioles in Baltimore. Better get your runs while you can.
18: The pitch is drilled down the right field line, gone at fair. It's hooking. It is out of here! Mickey gets the Red Sox on the board. They are pounding Boz early, and it's 1-0.
1: WEEI on the call. Gasper hitting his eighth home run of the season, his eighth in his last 16 games, had none through his first 34 games this season. Bench is cleared. Guess the O's aren't over the Adley Rutschman trade. Gasper home run, the only scoring in the ballgame, 1-0. Red Sox win it. They wrap up consecutive season series wins against the Orioles for the third time in the last 15 seasons.
22: 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A Baton Rouge judge has granted an injunction to pro players seeking to return to LSU.
23: Even for a sport that we know to be ridiculous, this is as ridiculous as anything I've ever seen in this sport.
1: SportsCenter all night here on ESPN Radio, the ESPN app. Nick DeLucchi here with you. We got some good news and bad news. College football is back, but the lawsuits, yeah, they're back too. They're not going anywhere. Latest in a long line of controversies in college football. Would players who spent time in NFL camps be allowed back to college football? The courts said yes, then no. Then yes again. Then the Big Ten said, no, we won't allow it. Then the SEC said, we won't either. Then LSU said, well, we're following the courts. Then the SEC said, not unless you want a Steve Ballmer level fine and more. That's about as simply as I can break it down. But it was all leading up to decisions about whether two players, Daquan Wright and Xavier Harris, would be on LSU's roster ahead of the Saturday night season opener against Clemson. They are not. Both former Ole Miss players said Thursday they intended to join their former coach Lane Kiffin at LSU, leading to a serious staring contest, but not on the roster at the moment. Game night's Q Myers says this is far from over.
24: All eyes are going to continue to be on this LSU program.
25: Yeah.
24: They're going to continue to watch this program, see if they do add them maybe next week. If they, you know what I mean? Like, when is enough enough?
25: Mm-hmm.
24: You know, how long is it going to be a question, will they or won't they? Right? And again, knowing that they still have those two roster spots, so they could potentially add them a little bit later, that's going to continue the conversation. Now, it might die down a little bit. And, you know, once LSU gets on the field, especially, right, and the game's being played and you know, okay, well, these guys, there's no chance that they're coming out. And so now it's just about the action on the field. That's going to, you know, that's going to take a little bit away of the shine. But for the most part, man, I don't think this conversation is going away anytime soon.
1: Okay, not in week one against Clemson, but Andre Snellings thinks LSU is prepared to wait this thing out.
25: Clemson, you know, spoke out loudly against, you know, the contract could be breached if they played players that were former pros. The playoff committee stopped short of saying that teams that played former pros couldn't make the playoffs, but they spoke strongly against it as well. So, again, to me, it just feels like LSU is like, okay, we have this injunction in our pocket, but let's take our time a little bit and see exactly what the headwinds are we'd be facing if we were to put these players on the roster. And, you know, I thought they would do it. I really did. But the fact that they didn't, maybe there's a method to that.
1: Okay, there is no doubt that this would be something that would get a lot of traction regardless, but there is no denying that Lane Kiffin's involvement in it has made it far more interesting. ESPN's Desmond Howard thinking that Kiffin and LSU may have overplayed their hand.
26: Well, I think that Lane never imagined that this would go this far. I think it was a huge miscalculation on his part. I think Lane said, well, you know what, it'll be us, LSU against the NCAA. The NCAA, they're everybody's punching bag, right? No one likes NCAA. I think that's what he figured would happen in this situation. But then when Greg Sankey and the SEC said, hold up, pump your brakes. We're not doing this. We don't want to be a part of bringing NFL players to college football. Then I thought Lane had gone out too far. You couldn't step back. And now it became just a standoff between Lane, LSU, Greg Sankey, and the SEC.
1: Okay, you can't bring pros back to college, but aren't the college players already pros? College game day's Reese Davis says yes.
2: I noticed that in some of the SEC's filings today, they talked about how there was a bright line drawn between college sports and professional sports. No, there isn't. There is no line. I mean, when you have quarterbacks making well into seven figures, point guards making well into seven figures, they're professionals. So then it comes down to me, how are you going to set the parameters of your roster? What right does a conference have to set those? They're not being brought to campus for their prowess in differential equations. They're being brought to a campus for their prowess in the defensive secondary or under center. So they're professional athletes. So what is it that you want to do? What are the roster constraints? Is it that you can't declare for the NFL or NBA? Is it that you can't be of a certain age? Is it that you can only have so many years? Whatever it is, we need to focus on the roster thing and stop this ridiculous thing about they've crossed the Rubicon into professional sports, therefore they can't come back.
1: Yes, indeed. That is really insightful from Reese Davis. We talk about student athletes sometimes, less so now. ESPN Radio's Mike Golic Jr. says it's only used when somebody wants something.
3: The student athlete line, again, for years is a term that was used to further the goal of keeping this amateur athletics when we knew it was anything but. The fact that we are in the middle of a case that is about the lost earning potential, damages for players who aren't allowed to come back in an era where now you're worth something at this level, that we're talking about student in place of that at all, is patently absurd and an affront to anybody with a working brain.
1: Mike Golic Jr., part of that brand new ESPN Radio lineup coming your way weekdays from 10 to noon Eastern. That is every Monday through Friday here on ESPN Radio and the ESPN app. The Golics, yeah, how about that to start your college football season? Still so much to be excited about on the field, but that conversation off not going away either. Tune in for college football action tonight as the LSU Tigers host the Clemson Tigers, coverage beginning at 7 p.m. Eastern on ESPN Radio and the ESPN app. Had a couple of ranked teams opening up on Friday night classic ACC matchup. Ready for this? Between Stanford and Miami. Canes debuting Darian Mensah as their new QB1, looking to get back to the national title game. Malachi Toney was a star down the stretch last season for the Canes, and he picked up right where he left off.
4: Josh Moore left, Toney right. Looking to throw Mensah. Pressure. Throws. Toney's open. Got it for a touchdown. Touchdown, Miami, 23 yards. Flag is down, but Mensah throws his first touchdown as a Hurricane, and it holds up.
1: Opening drive, opening score, Toney hitting the Heisman after finding the end zone, but he was far from done.
4: Canes at the 2-yard line, leading 7-3. Brown to the right shoulder of Mensah. Right foot in front of his left foot. Mensah takes a high snap, fires on a slant. Caught! Touchdown, Malachi Toney! Toney got it again. A one-man super show. And Miami leads it 13-3.
1: Okay. Did nobody watch the film from the college football playoff? I mean, it was on national television. Did nobody pay attention to it? We know this guy's good. Two touchdowns, fine. How about one more?
4: Mensah, Toney to his right side, looking to throw, looking down the field. Mm-hmm. Let's it fly for Toney. Got him on the run. Here we go. He's at the 5, and he's into the end zone. For Miami, touchdown. 47 yards on the strike from Mensah to Malachi Toney. A force of nature with another touchdown.
1: That he is. 104.3 WQAM on the calls. Tony putting up a Miami single game record, 229 receiving yards and 3 touchdowns on the night. The previous record, 220 by Eddie Brown in 1984 against Boston College. That third touchdown that you heard, Tony's last of the night. How about 11 catches, 229 yards? Stanford had 226 yards total at the time. What a debut for Darian Mensah as well. 27 of 31, 412 yards and 5 touchdowns on his evening to debut as Miami takes down Stanford 45-6. Guess the Canes are a team we should be watching again in that national title picture. Coming up, more U.S. Open action in Queens. The Williams sisters team up again, and Carlos Alcaraz cruises. 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
10: 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We all know that stinks. 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
1: 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The stars were out at the U.S. Open on Friday, and you got to see something that may be happening once in a blue moon, not at all going forward. The Williams sisters together again on the court. Venus and Serena in round one of women's doubles battled to the end. Came up short.
2: And there it is. It's over. Chad and Joint find a way to take the tiebreak 10-7. And the scoreboard says they're the winners, but well, I'm not really sure the scoreboard matters that much to these people here tonight in this stadium.
1: ESPN2, and no, it did not. Venus and Serena playing together for the first time since 2022. The sisters blowing a 5-0 lead in the 10-point tiebreak in the third set. Only the second major doubles match where they played a deciding set tiebreak. First time was the French Open in 2009. Serena back on the court after a long layoff. Venus just keeps on playing at 46 years old. Carlos Alcaraz also returning at the U.S. Open. He's back after a four-month absence dealing with a wrist injury. Looked pretty healthy on Friday.
2: And the ace does it. So Alcaraz is through.
3: 6-3.
2: First tournament in almost 5 months. But that takes his streak in majors to 17 consecutive wins. That goes back to winning the Open here last year.
1: ESPN on the call. Straight sets for Alcaraz advancing to the round of 16. His 17th consecutive Grand Slam win. His 10th U.S. Open victory in a row. Trying to defend his U.S. Open title. American Tommy Paul on deck in the round of 16. Francis Tiafoe advancing to the round of 16 at the U.S. Open for the sixth time in his career with a Friday win as well. Second most by an American man at the U.S. Open since 2000, trailing only ESPN analyst Andy Roddick. He will advance to take on Daniil Medvedev. On the women's side, top seeds Aryna Sabalenka and number 3 seed Jessica Pegula both tested during third round play. Sabalenka finding a way.
4: Too good. And that is a solid performance from the world number one today on Louis Armstrong. A straight sets winner over a valiant Kamila Rakimova.
1: It was quite the effort. Sabalenka closing out a lengthy second set to secure a win. Did complain about smelling some weed while playing her match on Armstrong, only in New York City. Sabalenka trying to become the first player to win 3 straight U.S. Open titles since Serena Williams from 2012 through 14. Jess Pegula rallying after dropping the first set to take down Leila Fernandez. Pegula lost to Sabalenka in the 2024 final and again last year in the semis. Potential matchup still alive heading in to the round of 16. SportsCenter All Night here on ESPN Radio. Nick DeLuca here with you. Let's go back over to baseball. Pair of teams pushing for the playoffs. The Astros on top of the AL West. The D-backs in the thick of the NL wild card race. Isak Paredes with some early pop.
5: And that is lined down a left field line. Hooking. Will it stay fair? Yes, it will. Bounds around in the corner. Pena scores. Alvarez on his way to third. He'll stop there. An RBI double for Isak Paredes and a 2-0 lead for the Astros.
1: KBME 790 AM. Houston would go on to win 3-1. Yordan Alvarez, 2-for-4, scored a run, leads the American League in batting average, tied for the most homers and the most RBIs as he tries to chase the triple crown. Astros have won 5 of 6 and a chance to gain ground on the Rangers with their victory. Texas in some trouble at the Trop.
6: 2 balls, no strikes to Caminero. Runners do take their leads.
3: There goes Mateo on the pitch. Line drive up the middle, base hit center field. Mateo around third and he will score. And Caminero's 90th run batted in has given the Rays a 7-5 lead in ninth.
1: 620 WDAE, Nick Martinez sharp again for Tampa Bay. 6 1/3, 3 earned, 4 strikeouts. The Rays have won 8 of their last 12. The White Sox and the Twins in Chicago. Colson Montgomery at it again.
6: The 0-1.
7: Hit in the air deep to right. Another Montgomery's gone deep. 2-run homer for Colson. It's 4-0.
8: You called it. You said that the big boys like to share the moment. Vargas with his 30th. Colson Montgomery with his 30th in the same game.
1: ESPN 1000 on the call. White Sox win it by a score of 4-1. They are 3.5 games up on the Guardians for the top spot in the Central. Up next are half-hour headlines and the latest from around the NFL. 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
9: Hey, this is Rich Eisen. 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
1: Pair of NL Cy Young Award candidates going at it in Philly. The Braves grab another road win. The Padres walk off the Yankees to open the weekend in San Diego. Miami rolls at Stanford in the season opener. Malachi Toney having a historic night. And we get you ready for the big game in Baton Rouge between LSU and Clemson. And what a nightcap that will be to wrap up college football's grand return on week one Saturday. Lane's debut, Dabo always adding a little personality to the matchup. All you need to know for that one and a loaded schedule on Saturday. In 90 seconds, here's ESPN's Heather Dinich.
0: Number 24, Louisville at number 9, Ole Miss.
2: Tomorrow evening on ESPN Radio, the Power Four Conference champs are guaranteed spots in the playoff, and Louisville has a 7% chance to win the ACC and the fourth highest chance to reach the ACC championship game at 18.5%. If it doesn't, though, a season-opening win against the Rebels could help Louisville get in with the ACC champion. With the exception of SMU, Louisville might not face another ranked opponent all season. Its strength of schedule is number 58 in the country. Without a statement win or an ACC title, Louisville will be on the outside of the field. Ole Miss, though, has the number 5 schedule in the country. The Rebels could earn a top 25 non-conference win that could help give them a leg up on their competition. And that brings us to tonight.
0: Clemson at number 11, LSU.
2: If Clemson is going to rebound under Coach Dabo Swinney, going 2-0 against the SEC with wins against LSU and South Carolina is the way to do it. Last year, Clemson's loss to LSU was part of a surprising 3-loss September, but a win against Lane Kiffin's new team in the season opener would be a resounding statement for Clemson. For LSU, a win against Clemson should be more valuable this season in the committee meeting room than it was last year.
1: Yes, indeed. So good to have college football back. This game would have intrigue regardless, but throwing the backdrop of pending litigation about potential additions of Daquan Wright and Xavien Harris after they were waived by NFL teams, of course, not going to be on the rosters. We found that out late on Friday night. The SEC and lots of lawyers getting involved. Of course, Dabo Swinney chiming in. Said they just want to stay in their lane because, of course, that is what he said. ESPN's Mel Kiper Jr. doing all the draft analysis, player evaluations. How important would Wright and Harris be to these rosters? Is all of this worth it? He says they'd certainly come in and make an impact.
3: People look at Daquan Wright and look at Xavien Harris as just backups, and they're not a big deal. I'm hearing that the last couple. They're not a big deal. These are good football players. You know, Xavien Harris was Orange Crusher last year for me on, yeah, on the First Draft podcast. A big body in the interior. Daquan Wright knows this offense. Caught a lot of big, made a lot of big catches for Ole Miss last year. So to say that they're not a big deal and they can't impact LSU's team is ridiculous. It's nonsense. So it's not like these are just a bunch of guys who are just, you know, journeymen. They're not a big deal. In college football, some of these players are impactful, and they will, you know, be a key entity in certain games, big games. So, you know, to act like they're nothing and they're why are you worrying about these guys? These guys were good college football players.
1: Okay, as for the guys who are going to be on the field on Saturday night, Lane Kiffin bringing the top-ranked transfer portal class in the country with him to Baton Rouge for this season. 48 in total onto the roster, including a Heisman hopeful quarterback in Sam Levitt. Bussing with the boys is Taylor Lewan, leaning in to that Heisman hype.
4: When this kid's at ASU, he completed 50% of his touchdowns coming from the blitz. So this guy is not afraid to act under pressure. When he had a

0: on the offensive line in the transfer portal, you look at all those guys and it's like, he is going to be more protected. He's got weapons around him. He's got things that he can just, from an outlet standpoint, he gets under pressure. He has so much talent to dish it off. I feel a lot better about his health and the longevity of the season. That's what makes me feel so good.
1: Leavitt has over 4,600 passing yards, over 800 rushing yards, and 46 combined passing and rushing touchdowns in three college seasons, coming off an injury-shortened 2025 at Arizona State. As for the expectations for the Tigers in purple and gold, they don't give out contracts to coaches like that just to be good.
2: Ever since Lane Kiffin was hired, guys, nobody has told him no. They have given him a $50 million roster. It is actually almost comical when you go out to practice and see the amount of support staff they have. It's almost like a one-to-one ratio player to support staff member in the program right now. They have let him hire everyone he wants. They've given him every resource that he wants. And with that comes great expectation. So I don't know that people necessarily feel like he's got to win the national championship year one, but a very realistic expectation for this team is, with all the resources you have, can you go 10-2 and make the college football playoff and then let the chips fall where they may? I think that is the expectation people have here.
1: And that is ESPN Baton Rouge's Matt Mascano talking about the sky high expectations for Lane Kiffin. On the Clemson side of this matchup, no stranger to strong opening games, Christopher Vezina expected to make his second career start at quarterback. Hard to know what to expect, but ESPN's Greg McElroy has confidence in Clemson.
3: I just think Clemson's been kind of, I guess in a way, invisible all offseason, and no one's really talked about them, but they're still talented. And they also have the one thing that I think erases a significant talent gap. That's wide receivers. And when you have two guys in TJ Moore and Bryant Wesco, and you can make a case, it's as good a tandem as you'll find in the entire country when both are healthy. And that's big if, because Wesco's been banged up at times. Moore has been actually hurt throughout fall camp. He's expected to be at 100%. But Clemson's been very, very quiet. They've brought in some transfers. They like all three levels of their defense, and they have an offensive coordinator that's done this before, pulled off big upsets in the past. So I think Clemson would be the side I'd play, and it's in part because the confidence I have in their wide receivers.
1: Yeah, Clemson trying to shock the world, pull off a big-time upset in week one. How about that to jumpstart a season? ESPN's Dusty Dvoracek on how Clemson walks into Baton Rouge and then out with a W.
4: They need to run the football because I'm actually worried about Chris Vezina. This is his first ever road start with that crowd. It will be as hostile a territory as it will be in all of college football this season for the Lane Kiffin debut. There's going to be an us against the world mentality with the fan base, with this team. And oh, by the way, this LSU defense, I think, is going to be really good. They retained Blake Baker, which was massive. They bring back Whit Weeks in the middle of that defense. They've got a really good secondary. Ty Benefield is a name to know, a Boise State transfer. And off the edge, they've got Princely Umanmielen, who's an outstanding edge rusher. If Clemson can't run the football and they put too much on the plate for Chris Vezina, I think it's problematic.
1: And Clemson playing its eighth straight season opener against a power conference opponent, longest active streak in the country, trying to snap a three-game losing streak in those games, including dropping last year's opener to LSU at home. Some of the drop-off for Clemson over the last couple of years, quarterback play got the best out of Deshaun Watson back in the day, Trevor Lawrence. Since then, not so much, turning to a young guy in Vezina. ESPN's Kirk Herbstreit thinking his play caller, Chad Morris, will be key.
5: It's not just, hey, Chad Morris has been hired. It's a personality. It's an attitude. How he carries himself, what he demands from his offense, his juice, his energy, it rubs off on the entire team. So you're going back over those last 3 years. Again, nothing against Garrett Riley. He's now the quarterback coach of Missouri. He's a great coach. Think about the things he did at TCU, helped get them into a national championship game against Georgia. And yet, I don't know if it ever fit with the personality of Dabo Swinney, but gave him 3 years. So I think that is the biggest thing. How does the quarterback from Clemson play with the Chad Morris offense? Can they run the ball? They could not run the ball over the last 2 years. They have a couple new backs that are going to get an opportunity. Offensive line that's confident. Can they run the football? If they can run the football, now you're talking about a very different approach, trying to stay in those third and two, third and four situations in that atmosphere where LSU, their fans think they're going back to a national championship. They're back

0: thinking it's 2019 again with Lane Kiffin in town.
1: Yeah, it is a battle of the Tigers moving to the other Death Valley. Clemson LSU kickoff just after 7:30 Eastern on ABC. Bayou Bengals tough to play under the lights, 91-12 in home night games since 2006, including a 43-11 mark against Power Conference opponents. ESPN Radio's college campus tour powered by Bloom Energy heading to Baton Rouge for week one of college football action. LSU taking on Clemson, coverage starting at 4 p.m. Eastern. ESPN Radio college campus tour powered by Bloom Energy, brought to you by Manscaped, Monster Energy, and Sirius XM. Couple ranked teams in action on Friday. Oklahoma taking on UTEP. The offense in fine form. So are the special teams.
2: High driving punt. It's a good one. Satania toward the far sideline. No fair catch. Fields it at the 13. Turns it up. Runs midfield. Got away at the 20. Still on the left 25. Bounced it outside. 30. Watch out. 40. 45. Down the center. It's what a block. 40. He tiptoes. Isaiah Satania. Peter. No flags on the field. Isaiah Satania. 87-yard punt return. Touchdown.
1: Toby Rowland with the call from Learfield. All three phases for number 10 Oklahoma. They wrap up a 51-0 season opening victory over UTEP. Satania, top receiver, coming back, getting it done on special teams as well. John Mateer dealt with the hand injury, hampered the production down the stretch after setting himself up as a Heisman hopeful to begin last season. 11 of 17, 225 yards and three touchdowns on his night to open this season. Number 14 USC playing game number two on the year, taking on Fresno State after a week zero victory. Trojans still fighting.
3: This is second and eight play, faking the handoff to Miller, winding up and throwing downfield all alone. Trent Mosley at the 40, 35 to the 30. One man to beat, steps inside, and he'll beat him to the 10, the 5, and a touchdown, Trent Mosley. Touchdown, USC. He only had one guy out there to beat him, and that guy had no chance.
1: 7-10 ESPN LA on the call. USC to 2-0. They win it 39-0 over Fresno State. Crowd a little bit better at the Coliseum. That was a talking point in week zero. A little bit cooler in Southern California on Friday night. But a really good start to a critical year for Lincoln Riley. Jaden Maiava, 23 of 25, uber efficient, 349 yards and three touchdowns on the night. And the defense pitching a shutout. That has been where the improvement has been needed for USC. And off to a really good start to begin the year.
4: Aaron Donald is back.
5: Good to be able to get Aaron back into the mix. It's going to be a day at a time for us, and then we'll see what that ramp-up period looks like, but we're obviously excited to be able to have him back.
6: Once you choose to come back, you're all the way back in. So everything just played out how it played out, and we're here now.
1: Yeah, on the pro side in L.A., buckle up. Rest of the NFL regular season less than a week away. Seahawks, Patriots opening things up on Wednesday. And the Rams and Niners from Melbourne, Australia. Big story for L.A., an embarrassment of riches on their D-line. Myles Garrett and Aaron Donald rushing together. How soon will we see that? Rams head coach Sean McVay on Donald's debut timeline.
7: I think it's been really good. You know, he's so intentional about his rhythm and routine that a lot of these veteran guys, like you've heard me talk about, they've earned the right, you know, where it's truly a collaboration. Obviously, one of the best things you can do is get out there and play football in 11-on-11 settings with pads, your eye progression, taking on some of the double teams, different things like that. You know, so this week will be a big week for him in terms of how he feels. And then we'll just kind of take it a day at a time and see where he's at. If he feels good enough to go, great. If not, you know, I got a lot of confidence in the other guys that'll be ready to step up if that's the case.
1: Yeah, Donald initially retiring in March of 2024, signed with LA earlier this week. McVay also said that wide receiver Puka Nacua is making good progress as he rehabs from a core and lower back injury. Went down in a joint practice at the beginning of August against the Cowboys, returned to practice on Sunday. Some of the other week one storylines, starting quarterbacks, Falcons, the only team not to name theirs yet. General manager Ian Cunningham telling the media this week they haven't decided between Tua Tagovailoa and Michael Penix Jr. Tua not exactly wowing in his first camp with Atlanta, but former teammate Raheem Mostert thinking Tua is set up to prove people wrong.
8: He is the ultimate competitor. You know, he comes from that Polynesian background that is almost like a do or die. You know, I'm dedicating my whole entire life to this one thing. And for him, that's always been the case. You know, he's always dedicated his heart, his body, his soul to football. And you look at his family, they all do the same thing. So to be able to have a new opportunity in Atlanta, I think that he's going to rise to the occasion. And when he does, he's going to quiet a lot of naysayers out there that have doubted him, you know, these past couple years. You know, I'm a firm believer in him. I really believe that he's going to take that offense to a whole new level.
1: Yeah, fascinating to figure out what happens with the Falcons in that quarterback situation. Michael Penix or Tua Tagovailoa. Up next, volume up for our Friday top sound and a change at the top in the WNBA. This is SportsCenter All Night here on ESPN Radio.
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1: 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Nick DeLuca here with you. Lots of action on the diamond and college football returning in week one. Volume up for some of our top sound of the night.
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0: Number five.
1: All right, all set for some Friday top sound. Start with week one of college football. Oklahoma opening the season with some Friday beers in the end zone. Toby Rowland with the call from Learfield.
3: Beers and Hansen out there. Play action. Deep drop. Mateer looks deep. Lets it fly near sideline. Beers has it. Turns it up. 10-5. Leaps. Oh. Touchdown. Touchdown. He jumped over a minor.
0: Number four.
1: Over to baseball in South Florida. 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
4: Here's a high fly ball, deep center. Pro Armstrong back at the track, near the wall. He leaps and makes the catch. What a play by Pete Pro Armstrong. Robbing Hernandez in deep center, just to the left of the 400-foot marker.
0: Number three.
1: The Cards trailing the Rockies late until Ivan Herrera flipped the script in the ninth on the Cardinals Radio Network.
5: The pitch is swung on and a high fly ball hit to deep center field. Back to the track, the wall. It's a gunner! A home run! Herrera gives the Cardinals the lead in the ninth with one out.
0: Number two.
1: In Cleveland, game one of a doubleheader. It ain't over till it's over. On WTAM 1100.
6: First ball swinging. High drive. Deep left field. There she goes. Gone. And a majestic bat flip to go with it. Brian Rocchio with his second walk-off home run of the year.
0: Number one.
1: And our top sound of the night from San Diego, Luis Campusano sending everyone home in the 10th on 97.3, the fan.
7: First pitch.
6: Ooh!
1: In the air. Deep to left field. Oh, you better believe it. This one, gonna go! Luis Campusano, a career night at Petco Park. He's done it behind the dish all night long. And now in the bottom of the 10th inning, a walk-off home run to beat the Yankees in 10 innings, 3-2. Yeah, what a finish in San Diego. Luis Campusano delivering a victory for the Padres, and a big one as they try and remain in the NL wildcard conversation. The Guardians with that walk-off winner, grand slam by Rocchio. That was game one of their doubleheader. Game two, Travis Bezzana with a walk-off RBI single. The Guardians become the second team in the majors this season with walk-off wins in both games of a doubleheader, joining the Phillies against the Giants on April 30th. They're the fifth team to walk off both games of a doubleheader in the wildcard era since 1994, and Cleveland remaining a game ahead of the Blue Jays for the third AL wildcard spot. Big Friday news out of the WNBA. Kathy Engelbert retiring as league commissioner at the end of the calendar year will be effective as of December 31st. ESPN's Stephen A. Smith says it was time for her to go.
8: Wishing nothing but the best. She helped negotiate the latest collective bargaining agreement. Kudos to her. But as Nafisha Carter said last year, she questioned the leadership, accused it of being negligent, said they had the worst leadership in the world, and she had the support of a vast majority of the players. And then one controversy after another came up, and Kathy Engelbert appeared to be reactive as opposed to proactive in terms of warding off some of the negative hostility and momentum aimed in players' directions, which is something that they lamented. I think it's very, very wise for her to retire. I thought she was ill-equipped to handle the oncoming microscope that the WNBA, had developed, and I think that they do need new leadership.
1: Yeah, a lot to sort out for the WNBA. Next commissioner will be the sixth leader of the WNBA in its 30th season. Barring a change in leadership structure, the commissioner would continue to report to NBA Commissioner Adam Silver. Engelbert insisted that this decision to leave was solely hers and that she did not feel any pressure to step down, but hard to ignore the effect that those CBA negotiations drew a ton of criticism and all that went in to a busy couple of months for Kathy Engelbert. Up next, Cy Young Showdown in Philly, San Diego walk-off, and college football returns. This is SportsCenter All Night here on ESPN Radio.
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12: Danny, did you ever donate that historic Alamo document you bought?
13: Yes, they came and picked it up a couple of weeks ago.
12: Were they excited to get it?
13: Clara, they were so excited that I got excited too. I was wiggling like a happy puppy.
12: Did they see any guns in your collection that they wanted to borrow?
13: They saw 14 other things they were really excited about. 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
12: Do they want to put them on display?
13: Absolutely. So I told them we would loan them whatever they wanted.
12: Good decision. Remember the Alamo, Danny.
13: Remember the Alamo, Clara.
12: And God bless Texas.
13: And God bless Texas.

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4: Coming up on SportsCenter All Night. Two NL Cy Young Award candidates go at it in Philly as the Braves and Phillies start a critical series.
5: And the pitch. Swing and a miss. Struck him out. Got him with a slider. Strikeout number 7 for Chris Sale.
4: The Yankees and Padres start a huge interleague series in San Diego.
6: 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Barrel back. On the track. At the wall. Wow. See ya.
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7: 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Touchdown. Alec-Guy-Tui.
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9: 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Nick DeLuca here with you. Opening up September, there is college football in the air. Week one continuing with a couple games on Friday. A lot more where that came from on Saturday. Who's running out of the tunnel? Maybe they played in the NFL. That's up to the courts. The U.S. Open continues in Queens. That's also on a court, but a different one. Counting down to the start of the NFL season. That is less than a week away. But we start with some pennant races heating up down the stretch in baseball. The Braves and the Phillies in Philadelphia, and a pair of Friday night starters that could be very much in the NL Cy Young conversation. Christopher Sanchez entered with a 1.68 ERA in 16 home starts this season, while Chris Sale was coming off an 11K shutout in his last start against the Dodgers, his 30th career start, with double-digit strikeouts and no earned runs. Pick it up top of the second. Braves with early traffic. Ronald Acuna Jr. cashing in.
10: Now looking for a third run with a two-out base hit right here. Oh, one in the air towards left center field, dropping and down for a base hit. Into the gap in left center field, Riley will score. RBI single by Acuna, he's 2-for-2, and the Braves have a 3-0 lead in the second.
9: 680 to Fan, Acuna RBI single, capping a three-run third inning for Atlanta, only scoring against Sanchez all day. He went 6 innings, 3 earned, 5 Ks. Chris Sale had an answer for everyone but Alec Boehm. He homered and doubled to put 2 on the board. In the 8th, Mauricio Dubon had some insurance, a 2-run homer. Sale, 6 innings, 2 earned, 7 strikeouts. Braves would hold on to win it 5-2. Atlanta leading the regular season series with the Phils 6-1. Now 4-0 on the road this season, have won 5 straight road games in Philadelphia, dating back to last year, tying their longest road winning streak against the Phillies in the last 30 years. Tune in for baseball action later today. Phillies and the Braves, presented by Progressive Insurance. Coverage beginning at 5:30 p.m. Eastern here on ESPN Radio and the ESPN app. In San Diego, the Padres and the Yankees needed 10 and a Padres party.
11: First pitch.
12: Ooh.
9: In the air. Deep to left field. Oh, you better believe it. This one gonna go. Luis Camposado, a career night at Petco Park. He's done it behind the dish all night long. And now in the bottom of the 10th inning, a walk-off home run to beat the Yankees in 10 innings, 3-2. 97-3, the Fan on the call. Campusano driving in a pair and winning it with that walk-off home run. Yankees getting a home run from Ben Rice, but it was not enough after taking the lead in the top of the 10th inning. The good news for the Yankees, though, Aaron Judge did take batting practice before the game, so a potential return on the horizon for the Yankee captain. Dodgers and Nationals in L.A., Kyle Tucker doing some damage.
13: The 0-1. Tucker with a fly ball to right. Heading on back is Cruz, and it is gone. A home run. Kyle Tucker's 12th home run of the year, and the Dodgers now lead 5-0.
0: AM 570 LA Sports. Dodgers would hold on to win it 5-3. It's another Tucker home run, the big swing in the ballgame. Dodgers lineup did not have Shohei Ohtani at the top, dealing with a knee injury, trying to find his way back onto the mound. A lot of stuff going on for Shohei. Dodgers manager Dave Roberts, is this a mental or physical break for Ohtani?
11: I think it's both. I think that, with a lot of players, when they're not feeling well physically, it adds to the toll mentally and emotionally. So I think that Shohei is kind of like that, like most players. So we're just kind of balancing the how many days is sufficient to then be worth the time to get back versus running this play out of days off and it not being adequate. So I think that's why we're just staying in communication and training staff is chiming in. So we're in a good spot.
0: Yeah, it is a fascinating calculus for the Dodgers down the stretch at 84-57 now after the win over the Nats. Do you try and push Shohei to return to the mound? That rotation is so loaded. Ohtani gives you so much as a hitter. Time will tell in L.A. Red Sox and Orioles in Baltimore. Better get your runs while you can.
12: The pitch is drilled down the right field line. Gone if fair. It's hooking. It is out of here. Mickey gets the Red Sox on the board. They are pounding Boz early, and it's 1-0.
0: WEEI on the call. Gasper hitting his 8th home run of the season, his 8th in his last 16 games, had none through his first 34 games this season. Bench is cleared. Guess the O's aren't over the Adley Rutschman trade. Gasper home run, the only scoring in the ballgame, 1-0. Red Sox win it. They wrap up consecutive season series wins against the Orioles for the third time in the last 15 seasons.
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0: SportsCenter all night here on ESPN Radio, the ESPN app. Nick DeLucchi here with you. We got some good news and bad news. College football is back, but the lawsuits, they're back too. They're not going anywhere. Latest in a long line of controversies in college football, would players who spent time in NFL camps be allowed back to college football? The courts said yes, then no. Then yes again. Then the Big Ten said, no, we won't allow it. Then the SEC said, we won't either. Then LSU said, well, we're following the courts. Then the SEC said, not unless you want a Steve Ballmer level fine and more. That's about as simply as I can break it down. But it was all leading up to decisions about whether two players, Daquan Wright and Xavier Harris, would be on LSU's roster ahead of the Saturday night season opener against Clemson. They are not. Both former Ole Miss players said Thursday they intended to join their former coach Lane Kiffin at LSU, leading to a serious staring contest, but not on the roster at the moment. Game Night's Q Myers says this is far from over.
16: All eyes are going to continue to be on this LSU program.
17: Yeah.
16: They're going to continue to watch this program, see if they do add them maybe next week. If they, you know what I mean? Like, when is enough enough?
17: Mm-hmm.
16: You know, how long is it going to be a question, will they or won't they? Right? And again, knowing that they still have those two roster spots, so they could potentially add them a little bit later, that's going to continue the conversation. Now, it might die down a little bit. And, you know, once LSU gets on the field, especially, right, and the game's being played and you know, okay, well, these guys, there's no chance that they're coming out. And so now it's just about the action on the field. That's going to, you know, that's going to take a little bit away of the shine. But for the most part, man, I don't think this conversation is going away anytime soon.
0: Okay, not in week one against Clemson, but Andre Snellings thinks LSU is prepared to wait this thing out.
17: Clemson, you know, spoke out loudly against, the contract could be breached if they played players that were former pros. Mm-hmm. The playoff committee stopped short of saying that teams that played former pros couldn't make the playoffs, but they spoke strongly against it as well. So, again, to me, it just feels like LSU is like, okay, we have this injunction in our pocket, but let's take our time a little bit and see exactly what the headwinds are we'd be facing if we were to put these players on the roster. And, you know, I thought they would do it. I really did. But the fact that they didn't, maybe there's a method to that.
18: Okay, there is no doubt that this would be something that would get a lot of traction regardless. But there is no denying that Lane Kiffin's involvement in it has made it far more interesting. ESPN's Desmond Howard thinking that Kiffin and LSU may have overplayed their hand.
19: Well, I think that Lane never imagined that this would go this far. I think it was a huge miscalculation on his part. I think Lane said, well, you know what? It'll be us. LSU against the NCAA. The NCAA, they're everybody's punching bag, right? No one likes NCAA. I think that's what he figured would happen in this situation. But then when Greg Sankey and the SEC said, hold up, pump your brakes. We're not doing this. We don't want to be a part of bringing NFL players to college football. Then I thought Lane had gone out too far. You couldn't step back, and now it became just a standoff between Lane, LSU, Greg Sankey, and the SEC.
18: Okay, you can't bring pros back to college, but aren't the college players already pros? College Game Day's Reese Davis says yes.
20: I noticed that in some of the SEC's filings today, they talked about how there was a bright line drawn between college sports and professional sports. No, there isn't. There is no line. I mean, when you have quarterbacks making well into seven figures, point guards making well into seven figures, they're professionals. So then it comes down to me, how are you going to set the parameters of your roster? What right does a conference have to set those? They're not being brought to campus for their prowess in differential equations. They're being brought to a campus for their prowess in the defensive secondary or under center. So they're professional athletes. So what is it that you want to do? What are the roster constraints? Is it that you can't declare for the NFL or NBA? Is it that you can't be of a certain age? Is it that you can only have so many years? Whatever it is, we need to focus on the roster thing and stop this ridiculous thing about they've crossed the Rubicon into professional sports, therefore they can't come back.
18: Yes, indeed. That is really insightful from Reese Davis. We talk about student athletes sometimes, less so now. ESPN Radio's Mike Golic Jr. says it's only used when somebody wants something.
21: The student athlete line, again, for years is a term that was used to further the goal of keeping this amateur athletics when we knew it was anything but. The fact that we are in the middle of a case that is about the lost earning potential, damages for players who aren't allowed to come back in an era where now you're worth something at this level, that we're talking about student in place of that at all, is patently absurd and an affront to anybody with a working brain.
18: Mike Golic Jr., part of that brand new ESPN Radio lineup coming your way weekdays from 10 to noon Eastern. That is every Monday through Friday here on ESPN Radio and the ESPN app. The Golics, yeah, how about that to start your college football season? Still so much to be excited about on the field, but that conversation off not going away either. Tune in for college football action tonight as the LSU Tigers host the Clemson Tigers, coverage beginning at 7 p.m. Eastern on ESPN Radio and the ESPN app. Had a couple of ranked teams opening up on Friday night classic ACC matchup. Ready for this? Between Stanford and Miami. Canes debuting Darian Mensah as their new QB1, looking to get back to the national title game. Malachi Toney was a star down the stretch last season for the Canes, and he picked up right where he left off.
22: Josh Moore left, Toney right. Looking to throw Mensah, pressure, throws, Toney's open, down for a touchdown. Touchdown, Miami, 23 yards. Flag is down, but Mensah throws his first touchdown as a Hurricane, and it holds up.
18: Opening drive, opening score, Toney hitting the Heisman after finding the end zone, but he was far from done.
22: Gains of the 2 yard line, leading 7-3. Brown to the right shoulder of Mensa. Right foot in front of his left foot. Mensa takes a high snap, fires on a slant. Caught! Touchdown, Malachi Toney! Toney got it again. A one-man super show. And Miami leads it 13-3.
18: Okay. Did nobody watch the film from the college football playoff? I mean, it was on national television. Did nobody pay attention to it? We know this guy's good. Two touchdowns, fine. How about one more?
22: Mensa, Toney to his right side, looking to throw, looking down the field. Well, that's it. Fly for Toney. Got him on the run. Here we go. He's at the 5, and he's into the end zone. For Miami, touchdown. 47 yards on the strike from Mensa to Malachi Toney. A force of nature with another touchdown.
18: That he is. 104.3 WQAM on the calls. Toney putting up a Miami single game record, 229 receiving yards and 3 touchdowns on the night. The previous record, 220 by Eddie Brown in 1984 against Boston College. That third touchdown that you heard, Toney's last of the night. How about 11 catches, 229 yards? Stanford had 226 yards total at the time. What a debut for Darian Mensa as well. 27 of 31, 412 yards and 5 touchdowns on his evening to debut as Miami takes down Stanford 45-6. Guess the Canes are a team we should be watching again in that national title picture. Coming up, more U.S. Open action in Queens. The Williams sisters team up again, and Carlos Alcaraz cruises. This is SportsCenter All Night here on ESPN Radio.
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1: 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The stars were out at the U.S. Open on Friday, and you got to see something that may be happening once in a blue moon, not at all going forward. The Williams sisters together again on the court. Venus and Serena in round one of women's doubles battled to the end. Came up short.
2: And there it is. It's over. Chan and Joint find a way to take the tiebreak 10 points to 7. And the scoreboard says they're the winners, but well, I'm not really sure the scoreboard matters that much to these people here tonight in this stadium.
1: ESPN2, and no, it did not. Venus and Serena playing together for the first time since 2022. The sisters blowing a 5-0 lead in the 10-point tiebreak in the third set. Only the second major doubles match where they played a deciding set tiebreak. First time was the French Open in 2009. Serena back on the court after a long layoff. Venus just keeps on playing at 46 years old. Carlos Alcaraz also returning at the U.S. Open. He's back after a four-month absence dealing with a wrist injury. Looked pretty healthy on Friday.
2: And the ace does it. So Alcaraz is through.
3: 6-3.
2: First tournament in almost 5 months. But that takes his streak in majors to 17 consecutive wins. That goes back to winning the Open here last year.
1: ESPN on the call. Straight sets for Alcaraz advancing to the round of 16. His 17th consecutive Grand Slam win. His 10th U.S. Open victory in a row. Trying to defend his U.S. Open title. American Tommy Paul on deck in the round of 16. Francis Tiafoe advancing to the round of 16 at the U.S. Open for the sixth time in his career with a Friday win as well. Second most by an American man at the U.S. Open since 2000. Trailing only ESPN analyst Andy Roddick. He will advance to take on Daniil Medvedev. On the women's side, top seeds Aryna Sabalenka, number 3 seed Jessica Pegula, both tested during third round play. Sabalenka finding a way.
4: Too good. And that is a solid performance from the world number 1 today on Louis Armstrong. A straight sets winner over a valiant Kamila Rakimova.
1: It was quite the effort. Sabalenka closing out a lengthy second set to secure a win. Did complain about smelling some weed while playing her match on Armstrong, only in New York City. Sabalenka trying to become the first player to win 3 straight U.S. Open titles since Serena Williams from 2012 through 14. Jess Pegula rallying after dropping the first set to take down Leila Fernandez. Pegula lost to Sabalenka in the 2024 final and again last year in the semis. Potential matchup still alive heading in to the round of 16. SportsCenter All Night here on ESPN Radio. Nick DeLuca here with you. Let's go back over to baseball. Pair of teams pushing for the playoffs. The Astros on top of the AL West. The D-backs in the thick of the NL wildcard race. Isak Paredes with some early pop.
5: And that is lined down a left field line. Hooking. Will it stay fair? Yes, it will. Bounds around in the corner. Pena scores. Alvarez on his way to third. He'll stop there. An RBI double for Isak Paredes and a 2-0 lead for the Astros.
1: KBME 790 AM. Houston would go on to win 3-1. Yordan Alvarez, 2-for-4, scored a run, leads the American League in batting average, tied for the most homers and the most RBIs as he tries to chase the triple crown. Astros have won 5 of 6 and a chance to gain ground on the Rangers with their victory. Texas in some trouble at the trot.
6: 2 balls, no strikes to Caminero. Runners do take their leads.
3: There goes Mateo in the pitch. Line drive up the middle, base hit center field. Mateo around third and he will score. And Caminero's 90th run batted in has given the Rays a 7-5 lead in ninth.
1: 620 WDAE, Nick Martinez sharp again for Tampa Bay. 6 1/3, 3 earned, 4 strikeouts. The Rays have won 8 of their last 12. The White Sox and the Twins in Chicago. Colson Montgomery at it again.
6: The 0-1.
7: Hit in the air deep to right. Another Montgomery's gone deep. 2-run homer for Colson. It's 4-0.
8: You called it. You said that the big boys like to share the moment. Vargas with his 30th. Colson Montgomery with his 30th in the same game.
1: ESPN 1000 on the call. White Sox win it by a score of 4-1. They are 3.5 games up on the Guardians for the top spot in the Central. Up next are half hour headlines and the latest from around the NFL. 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
1: Pair of NL Cy Young Award candidates going at it in Philly. The Braves grab another road win. The Padres walk off the Yankees to open the weekend in San Diego. Miami rolls at Stanford in the season opener. Malachi Toney having a historic night. And we get you ready for the big game in Baton Rouge between LSU and Clemson. And what a nightcap that will be to wrap up college football's grand return on week one Saturday. Lane's debut, Dabo always adding a little personality to the matchup. All you need to know for that one and a loaded schedule on Saturday in 90 seconds. Here's ESPN's Heather Dinich.
0: Number 24 Louisville at number 9 Ole Miss.
2: Tomorrow evening on ESPN Radio, the Power Four Conference champs are guaranteed spots in the playoff, and Louisville has a 7% chance to win the ACC and the fourth highest chance to reach the ACC championship game at 18.5%. If it doesn't, though, a season-opening win against the Rebels could help Louisville get in with the ACC champion. With the exception of SMU, Louisville might not face another ranked opponent all season. Its strength of schedule is number 58 in the country. Without a statement win or an ACC title, Louisville will be on the outside of the field. Ole Miss, though, has the number 5 schedule in the country. The Rebels could earn a top 25 non-conference win that could help give them a leg up on their competition. And that brings us to tonight.
0: Clemson at number 11 LSU.
2: If Clemson is going to rebound under Coach Dabo Swinney, going 2-0 against the SEC with wins against LSU and South Carolina is the way to do it. Last year, Clemson's loss to LSU was part of a surprising 3-loss September, but a win against Lane Kiffin's new team in the season opener would be a resounding statement for Clemson. For LSU, a win against Clemson should be more valuable this season in the committee meeting room than it was last year.
1: Yes, indeed. So good to have college football back. This game would have intrigue regardless, but throwing the backdrop of pending litigation about potential additions of Daquan Wright and Xavien Harris after they were waived by NFL teams, of course, not going to be on the rosters. We found that out late on Friday night. The SEC and lots of lawyers getting involved. Of course, Dabo Swinney chiming in. Said they just want to stay in their lane because, of course, that is what he said. ESPN's Mel Kiper Jr. doing all the draft analysis, player evaluations. How important would Wright and Harris be to these rosters? Is all of this worth it? He says they'd certainly come in and make an impact.
3: People look at Daquan Wright and look at Xavien Harris as just backups, and they're not a big deal. I'm hearing that the last couple. They're not a big deal. These are good football players. You know, Xavien Harris was Orange Crusher last year for me on the first draft podcast. A big body in the interior. Daquan Wright knows this offense. Caught a lot of big, made a lot of big catches for Ole Miss last year. So to say that they're not a big deal and they can't impact LSU's team is ridiculous. It's nonsense. So it's not like these are just a bunch of guys who are just, you know, journeymen. They're not a big deal. In college football, some of these players are impactful and they will, you know, be a key entity in certain games, big games. So, to act like they're nothing and they're why are you worrying about these guys? These guys were good college football players.
1: Okay, as for the guys who are going to be on the field on Saturday night, Lane Kiffin bringing the top-ranked transfer portal class in the country with him to Baton Rouge for this season. 48 in total onto the roster, including a Heisman hopeful quarterback in Sam Leavitt. Bussing with the boys is Taylor Luan, leaning in to that Heisman hype.
4: When this kid's at ASU, he completed 50% of his touchdowns coming from the blitz. So this guy is not afraid to act under pressure. When he had his offensive line every time it was third and six plus, it's an absolute sieve coming at him. He can extend plays. He can put dimes down the field 20, 40 yards away and keep it going. Now you're coupling him with the same personality that in a Lane Kiffin, two guys that are going to get on the mic, say what they think. This is a match made in heaven, in my opinion. I think the sky is the limit for the LSU Tigers this year. I think they are going to shock some people, and Sam Levitt's going to be hoisting the Heisman Trophy. And now you look at Lane and the talent he's brought in, especially on the offensive line and the transfer portal. You look at all those guys, and it's like he is going to be more protected. He's got weapons around him. He's got things that he can just, from an outlet standpoint, he gets under pressure. He has so much talent to dish it off. I feel a lot better about his health and the longevity of the season. That's what makes me feel so good.
1: Levitt has over 4,600 passing yards, over 800 rushing yards, and 46 combined passing and rushing touchdowns in three college seasons. Coming

0: it is actually almost comical when you go out to practice and see the amount of support staff they have. It's almost like a one-to-one ratio player to support staff member in the program right now. They have let him hire everyone he wants. They've given him every resource that he wants. And with that comes great expectation. So I don't know that people necessarily feel like he's got to win the national championship year one, but a very realistic expectation for this team is, with all the resources you have, can you go 10-2 and make the college football playoff and then let the chips fall where they may? I think that is the expectation people have here.
1: That is ESPN Baton Rouge's Matt Mascano talking about the sky high expectations for Lane Kiffin. On the Clemson side of this matchup, no stranger to strong opening games, Christopher Vezina expected to make his second career start at quarterback. Hard to know what to expect, but ESPN's Greg McElroy has confidence in Clemson.
2: I just think Clemson's been kind of, I guess in a way, invisible all offseason, and no one's really talked about them, but they're still talented. And they also have the one thing that I think erases a significant talent gap. That's wide receivers. And when you have two guys in TJ Moore and Bryant Wesco, and you can make a case, it's as good a tandem as you'll find in the entire country when both are healthy. And that's big if, because Wesco has been banged up at times. Moore has been actually hurt throughout fall camp. He's expected to be at 100%. But Clemson's been very, very quiet. They've brought in some transfers. They like all three levels of their defense, and they have an offensive coordinator that's done this before, pulled off big upsets in the past. So I think Clemson would be the side I'd play, and it's in part because the confidence I have in their wide receivers.
1: Yeah, Clemson trying to shock the world, pull off a big-time upset in week one. How about that to jumpstart a season? ESPN's Dusty Dvoracek on how Clemson walks into Baton Rouge and then out with a W.
3: They need to run the football because I'm actually worried about Chris Vezina. This is his first ever road start with that crowd. It will be as hostile a territory as it will be in all of college football this season for the Lane Kiffin debut. There's going to be an us against the world mentality with the fan base, with this team. And oh, by the way, this LSU defense, I think, is going to be really good. They retain Blake Baker, which was massive. They bring back Whit Weeks in the middle of that defense. They've got a really good secondary. Ty Benefield is a name to know, a Boise State transfer. And off the edge, they've got Princely Umanmielen, who's an outstanding edge rusher. If Clemson can't run the football and they put too much on the plate for Chris Vezina, I think it's problematic.
1: And Clemson playing its eighth straight season opener against a power conference opponent, longest active streak in the country, trying to snap a three-game losing streak in those games, including dropping last year's opener to LSU at home. Some of the drop-off for Clemson over the last couple of years, quarterback play got the best out of Deshaun Watson back in the day, Trevor Lawrence. Since then, not so much, turning to a young guy in Vezina. ESPN's Kirk Herbstreit thinking his play caller, Chad Morris, will be key.
4: It's not just, hey, Chad Morris has been hired. It's a personality. It's an attitude. How he carries himself, how he what he demands from his offense, his juice, his energy, it rubs off on the entire team. So you're going back over those last 3 years. Again, nothing against Garrett Riley. He's now the quarterback coach of Missouri. He's a great coach. Think about the things he did at TCU, helped get them into a national championship game against Georgia. And yet, I don't know if it ever fit with the personality of Dabo Swinney, but gave him 3 years. So I think that is the biggest thing. How does the quarterback from Clemson play with the Chad Morris offense? Can they run the ball? They could not run the ball over the last 2 years. They have a couple new backs that are going to get an opportunity. Offensive line that's confident. Can they run the football? If they can run the football, now you're talking about a very different approach, trying to stay in those 3rd-and-2, 3rd-and-4 situations in that atmosphere where LSU, their fans think they're going back to a national championship. They're back thinking it's 2019 again with Lane Kiffin in town.
1: Yeah, it is a battle of the Tigers moving to the other Death Valley. Clemson LSU kickoff just after 7:30 Eastern on ABC. Bayou Bengals tough to play under the lights, 91-12 in home night games since 2006, including a 43-11 mark against power conference opponents. ESPN Radio's college campus tour powered by Bloom Energy heading to Baton Rouge for week one of college football action. LSU taking on Clemson, coverage starting at 4 p.m. Eastern. 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

0: Sirius XM. Couple ranked teams in action on Friday. Oklahoma taking on UTEP. The offense in fine form. So are the special teams.
1: High driving punt. It's a good one. Satania toward the far sideline. No fair catch. Fields it at the 13. Turns it up. Runs midfield. Got away at the 20. Dillon on 25. Bounced it outside. 30. Watch out. 40. 45 down the sidelines. What a block. 40. He tiptoes. Isaiah Satania. Painted. No flags on the field. Isaiah Satania, 87-yard punt return. Touchdown.
0: Toby Rowland with the call from Learfield. All three phases for number 10 Oklahoma. They wrap up a 51-0 season opening victory over UTEP. Satania, top receiver, coming back, getting it done on special teams as well. John Mateer dealt with the hand injury, hampered the production down the stretch after setting himself up as a Heisman hopeful to begin last season. 11 of 17, 225 yards and three touchdowns on his night to open this season. Number 14 USC playing game number two on the year, taking on Fresno State after a week zero victory. Trojans still fighting.
2: This is second and eight play, faking the handoff to Miller, winding up and throwing downfield all alone. Trent Mosley at the 40, 35 to the 30. One man to beat, steps inside, and he'll beat him to the 10 to 5. And a touchdown, Trent Mosley. Touchdown, USC. He only had one guy out there to beat him, and that guy had no chance.
0: 7-10 ESPN LA on the call. USC to 2-0. They win it 39-0 over Fresno State. Crowd a little bit better at the Coliseum. That was a talking point in week zero. A little bit cooler in Southern California on Friday night. But a really good start to a critical year for Lincoln Riley. Jaden Maiava, 23 of 25, uber efficient, 349 yards and three touchdowns on the night. And the defense pitching a shutout. That has been where the improvement has been needed for USC. And off to a really good start to begin the year.
3: Aaron Donald is back.
4: Good to be able to get Aaron back into the mix. It's going to be a day at a time for us. And then we'll see what that ramp up period looks like. But we're obviously excited to be able to have him back.
5: Once you choose to come back, you're all the way back in. So everything just played out how it played out. And we're here now.
0: Yeah, on the pro side in L.A., buckle up, rest of the NFL, regular season less than a week away, Seahawks-Patriots opening things up on Wednesday, and the Rams and Niners from Melbourne, Australia. Big story for L.A., an embarrassment of riches on their D-line, Myles Garrett and Aaron Donald rushing together. How soon will we see that? Rams head coach Sean McVay on Donald's debut timeline.
6: I think it's been really good. You know, he's so intentional about his rhythm and routine that a lot of these veteran guys, like you've heard me talk about, they've earned the right, you know, where it's truly a collaboration. Obviously, one of the best things you can do is get out there and play football in 11-on-11 settings with pads, your eye progression, taking on some of the double teams, different things like that. You know, so this week will be a big week for him in terms of how he feels. And then we'll just kind of take it a day at a time and see where he's at. If he feels good enough to go, great. If not, you know, I got a lot of confidence in the other guys that'll be ready to step up if that's the case.
0: Yeah, Donald initially retiring in March of 2024, signed with LA earlier this week. McVay also said that wide receiver Puka Nacua is making good progress as he rehabs from a core and lower back injury. Went down in a joint practice at the beginning of August against the Cowboys, returned to practice on Sunday. Some of the other week one storylines, starting quarterbacks, Falcons, the only team not to name theirs yet. General manager Ian Cunningham telling the media this week they haven't decided between Tua Tagovailoa and Michael Penix Jr. Tua not exactly wowing in his first camp with Atlanta, but former teammate Raheem Mostert thinking Tua is set up to prove people wrong.
7: He's the ultimate competitor. You know, he comes from that Polynesian background that is almost like a do or die. You know, I'm dedicating my whole entire life to this one thing. And for him, that's always been the case. You know, he's always dedicated his heart, his body, his soul to football. And you look at his family, it's, they all do the same thing. So to be able to have a new opportunity in Atlanta, I think that he's going to rise to the occasion. And when he does, he's going to quiet a lot of naysayers out there that have doubted him, you know, these past couple years. You know, I'm a firm believer in him. I really believe that he's going to take that offense to a whole new level.
0: Yeah, fascinating to figure out what happens with the Falcons in that quarterback situation. Michael Penix or Tua Tagovailoa. Up next, volume up for our Friday Top Sound and a change at the top in the WNBA. 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
1: 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Nick DeLuca here with you. Lots of action on the diamond and college football returning in week one. Volume up for some of our top sound of the night.
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0: Number five.
1: All right, all set for some Friday top sound. Start with week one of college football. Oklahoma opening the season with some Friday beers in the end zone. Toby Rowland with the call from Learfield.
3: Beers and Hansen out there, play action. Deep drop, Mateer looks deep, lets it fly near sideline. Beers has it, turns it up, 10-5, leaps, touchdown! Touchdown! He jumped over a minor!
0: Number four.
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4: Here's a high fly ball, deep center. Throw arm strong back at the track, near the wall. He leaps and makes the catch! What a play by Pete Crow Armstrong, robbing Hernandez in deep center just to the left of the 400-foot marker.
0: Number three.
1: The Cards trailing the Rockies late until Ivan Herrera flipped the script in the ninth on the Cardinals Radio Network.
5: The pitch is swung on and a high fly ball. Hit to deep center field. Back to the track, the wall. It's a gunner! A home run! Herrera gives the Cardinals the lead in the ninth with one out.
0: Number two.
1: In Cleveland, game one of a doubleheader. It ain't over till it's over on WTAM 1100.
5: First ball swinging. High drive. Deep left field. There she goes. Gone. And a majestic backflip to go with it. Brian Rocchio with his second walk-off home run of the year.
0: Number one.
1: And our top sound of the night from San Diego, Luis Campusano sending everyone home in the 10th on 97.3, The Fan.
3: First pitch.
5: Ooh!
1: In the air, deep to left field. Oh, you better believe it. This one, gonna go! Luis Campusano, a career night at Petco Park. He's done it behind the dish all night long. And now in the bottom of the 10th inning, a walk-off home run to beat the Yankees in 10 innings, 3-2. Yeah, what a finish in San Diego. Luis Campusano delivering a victory for the Padres, and a big one as they try and remain in the NL wildcard conversation. The Guardians with that walk-off winner, grand slam by Rocchio. That was game one of their doubleheader. Game two, Travis Bezzana with a walk-off RBI single. The Guardians become the second team in the majors this season with walk-off wins in both games of a doubleheader, joining the Phillies against the Giants on April 30th. They're the fifth team to walk off both games of a doubleheader in the wildcard era since 1994, and Cleveland remaining a game ahead of the Blue Jays for the third AL wildcard spot. Big Friday news out of the WNBA. Kathy Engelbert retiring as league commissioner at the end of the calendar year will be effective as of December 31st. ESPN's Stephen A. Smith says it was time for her to go.
6: Wishing nothing but the best. She helped negotiate the latest collective bargaining agreement. Kudos to her. But as Nafisha Calder said last year, she questioned the leadership, accused it of being negligent, said they had the worst leadership in the world, and she had the support of a vast majority of the players. And then one controversy after another came up, and Kathy Engelbert appeared to be reactive as opposed to proactive in terms of warding off some of the negative hostility and momentum aimed in players' directions, which is something that they lamented. I think it's very, very wise for her to retire. I thought she was ill-equipped to handle the oncoming microscope that the WNBA, had developed, and I think that they do need new leadership.
1: Yeah, a lot to sort out for the WNBA. Next commissioner will be the sixth leader of the WNBA in its 30th season. Barring a change in leadership structure, the commissioner would continue to report to NBA Commissioner Adam Silver. Engelbert insisted that this decision to leave was solely hers and that she did not feel any pressure to step down, but hard to ignore the effect that those CBA negotiations drew a ton of criticism and all that went into a busy couple of months for Kathy Engelbert. Up next, Cy Young Showdown in Philly, San Diego walk-off, and college football returns. 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
0: KFNC Mont Bellevue, Houston. Coming up on SportsCenter All Night. Two NL Cy Young Award candidates go at it in Philly as the Braves and Phillies start a critical series.
17: And the pitch. Swing and a miss. Struck him out. Got him with a slider. Strikeout number 7 for Chris Sale.
0: The Yankees and Padres start a huge interleague series in San Diego.
18: Driven into center field. Barrel back. On the track. At the wall. Wow. See ya.
0: My
15: Miami begins their quest to go back to the national championship game.
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1: 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Nick DeLuca here with you. Opening up September, there is college football in the air. Week one continuing with a couple games on Friday. A lot more where that came from on Saturday. Who's running out of the tunnel? Maybe they played in the NFL. That's up to the courts. The U.S. Open continues in Queens. That's also on a court, but a different one. Counting down to the start of the NFL season. That is less than a week away. But we start with some pennant races heating up down the stretch in baseball. The Braves and the Phillies in Philadelphia, and a pair of Friday night starters that could be very much in the NL Cy Young conversation. Christopher Sanchez entered with a 1.68 ERA in 16 home starts this season, while Chris Sale was coming off an 11K shutout in his last start against the Dodgers, his 30th career start, with double-digit strikeouts and no earned runs. Pick it up top of the second. Braves with early traffic. Ronald Acuna Jr. cashing in.
19: Now looking for a third run with a two-out base hit right here. Oh, one in the air towards left center field, dropping and down for a base hit. Into the gap in left center field, Riley will score. RBI single by Acuna. He's two for two, and the Braves have a 3-0 lead in the second.
1: 680, the fan, Acuna RBI single, capping a three-run third inning for Atlanta, only scoring against Sanchez all day. He went six innings, three earned, five Ks. Chris Sale had an answer for everyone but Alec Bohm. He homered and doubled to put two on the board. In the eighth, Mauricio Dubon had some insurance, a two-run homer. Sale, six innings, two earned, seven strikeouts. Braves would hold on to win it 5-2. Atlanta leading the regular season series with the Phils 6-1. Now 4-0 on the road this season, have won five straight road games in Philadelphia, dating back to last year, tying their longest road winning streak against the Phillies in the last 30 years. Tune in for baseball action later today. Phillies and the Braves, presented by Progressive Insurance. Coverage beginning at 5:30 p.m. Eastern here on ESPN Radio and the ESPN app. In San Diego, the Padres and the Yankees needed 10 and a Padres party.
19: First pitch.
20: Ooh. In the air. Deep to left field. Oh, you better believe it. This one gonna go. Luis Camposado, a career night at Petco Park. He's done it behind the dish all night long. And now in the bottom of the 10th inning, a walk-off home run to beat the Yankees in 10 innings, 3-2.
1: 97-3, the fan on the call. Campusano driving in a pair and winning it with that walk-off home run. Yankees getting a home run from Ben Rice, but it was not enough after taking the lead in the top of the 10th inning. The good news for the Yankees, though, Aaron Judge did take batting practice before the game, so a potential return on the horizon for the Yankee captain. Dodgers and Nationals in L.A., Kyle Tucker doing some damage.
21: The 0-1. Tucker with a fly ball to right. Heading on back is Cruz, and it is gone. A home run. Kyle Tucker's 12th home run of the year, and the Dodgers now lead 5-0.
1: AM 570 LA Sports. Dodgers would hold on to win it 5-3. It's another Tucker home run, the big swing in the ballgame. Dodgers lineup did not have Shohei Ohtani at the top, dealing with a knee injury, trying to find his way back onto the mound. A lot of stuff going on for Shohei. Dodgers manager Dave Roberts, is this a mental or physical break for Ohtani?
22: I think it's both. I think that, with a lot of players, when they're not feeling well physically, it adds to the toll mentally. and emotionally. So I think that Shohei is kind of like that, like most players. So you just kind of, we're just kind of balancing the how many days is sufficient to then be worth the time to get back versus running this play out of days off and it not being adequate. So I think that's why we're just staying in communication and training staff is chiming in. So we're in a good spot.
1: Yeah, it is a fascinating calculus for the Dodgers down the stretch at 84-57 now after the win over the Nats. Do you try and push Shohei to return to the mound? That rotation is so loaded. Ohtani gives you so much as a hitter. Time will tell in L.A. Red Sox and Orioles in Baltimore. Better get your runs while you can.
2: The pitch is drilled down the right field line. Gone if fair. It's hooking. It is out of here. Mickey gets the Red Sox on the board. They are pounding Boz early, and it's 1-0.
1: WEEI on the call. Gasper hitting his 8th home run of the season, his 8th in his last 16 games, had none through his first 34 games this season. Bench is cleared. Guess the O's aren't over the Adley Rutschman trade. Gasper home run, the only scoring in the ballgame, 1-0. Red Sox win it. They wrap up consecutive season series wins against the Orioles for the third time in the last 15 seasons.
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1: SportsCenter all night here on ESPN Radio, the ESPN app. Nick DeLucchi here with you. We got some good news and bad news. College football is back, but the lawsuits, yeah, they're back too. They're not going anywhere. Latest in a long line of controversies in college football, would players who spent time in NFL camps be allowed back to college football? The courts said yes, then no. Then yes again. Then the Big Ten said, no, we won't allow it. Then the SEC said, we won't either. Then LSU said, well, we're following the courts. Then the SEC said, not unless you want a Steve Ballmer level fine and more. That's about as simply as I can break it down. But it was all leading up to decisions about whether two players, Daquan Wright and Xavier Harris, would be on LSU's roster ahead of the Saturday night season opener against Clemson. They are not. Both former Ole Miss players said Thursday they intended to join their former coach Lane Kiffin at LSU, leading to a serious staring contest, but not on the roster at the moment. Game night's Q Myers says this is far from over.
23: All eyes are going to continue to be on this LSU program.
24: Yeah.
23: They're going to continue to watch this program, see if they do add them maybe next week. If they, you know what I mean? Like, when is enough enough? Mm-hmm. You know, how long is it going to be a question, will they or won't they? Right? And again, knowing that they still have those two roster spots, so they could potentially add them a little bit later, that's going to continue the conversation. Now, it might die down a little bit. And, you know, once LSU gets on the field, especially, right, and the game's being played and you know, okay, well, these guys, there's no chance that they're coming out. And so now it's just about the action on the field. That's going to, you know, that's going to take a little bit away of the shine. But for the most part, man, I don't think this conversation is going away anytime soon.
1: Okay, not in week one against Clemson, but Andre Snellings thinks LSU is prepared to wait this thing out.
24: Clemson, you know, spoke out loudly against, you know, the contract could be breached if they played players that were former pros. Mm-hmm. The playoff committee stopped short of saying that teams that played former pros couldn't make the playoffs, but they spoke strongly against it as well. So, again, to me, it just feels like LSU is like, okay, we have this injunction in our pocket, but let's take our time a little bit and see exactly what the headwinds are we'd be facing if we were to put these players on the roster. And, you know, I thought they would do it. I really did. But the fact that they didn't, maybe there's a method to that.
1: Okay, there is no doubt that this would be something that would get a lot of traction regardless, but there is no denying that Lane Kiffin's involvement in it has made it far more interesting. ESPN's Desmond Howard thinking that Kiffin and LSU may have overplayed their hand.
5: Well, I think that Lane never imagined that this would go this far. I think it was a huge miscalculation on his part. I think Lane said, well, you know what? It'll be us, LSU, against the NCAA. The NCAA, they're everybody's punching bag, right? No one likes the NCAA. I think that's what he figured would happen in this situation. But then when Greg Sankey and the SEC said, hold up, pump your brakes. We're not doing this. We don't want to be a part of bringing NFL players to college football. Then I thought Lane had gone out too far. You couldn't step back. And now it became just a standoff between Lane, LSU, Greg Sankey, and the SEC.
1: Okay, you can't bring pros back to college, but aren't the college players already pros? College Game Day's Reese Davis says yes.
6: I noticed that in some of the SEC's filings today, they talked about how there was a bright line drawn between college sports and professional sports. No, there isn't. There is no line. I mean, when you have quarterbacks making well into seven figures, point guards making well into seven figures, they're professionals. So then it comes down to me, how are you going to set the parameters of your roster? What right does a conference have to set those? They're not being brought to campus for their prowess in differential equations. They're being brought to a campus for their prowess in the defensive secondary or under center. So they're professional athletes. So what is it that you want to do? What are the roster constraints? Is it that you can't declare for the NFL or NBA? Is it that you can't be of a certain age? Is it that you can only have so many years? Whatever it is, we need to focus on the roster thing and stop this ridiculous thing about they've crossed the Rubicon into professional sports, therefore they can't come back.
1: Yes, indeed. That is really insightful from Reese Davis. We talk about student athletes sometimes, less so now. 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
7: The student athlete line, again, for years is a term that was used to further the goal of keeping this amateur athletics when we knew it was anything but. 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
1: Mike Golic Jr., part of that brand new ESPN Radio lineup coming your way weekdays from 10 to noon Eastern. That is every Monday through Friday here on ESPN Radio and the ESPN app. The Golics, yeah, how about that to start your college football season? Still so much to be excited about on the field, but that conversation off not going away either. Tune in for college football action tonight as the LSU Tigers host the Clemson Tigers, coverage beginning at 7 p.m. Eastern on ESPN Radio and the ESPN app. Had a couple of ranked teams opening up on Friday night classic ACC matchup. Ready for this? Between Stanford and Miami. Canes debuting Darian Mensah as their new QB1, looking to get back to the national title game. Malachi Toney was a star down the stretch last season for the Canes, and he picked up right where he left off.
8: Josh Moore left, Toney right. Looking to throw Mensah, pressure, throws, Tony's up and down for a touchdown. Touchdown, Miami, 23 yards. Flag is down, but Mensah throws his first touchdown as a Hurricane, and it holds up.
1: Opening drive, opening score, Tony hitting the Heisman after finding the end zone, but he was far from done.
8: Gains of the 2-yard line, leading 7-3. Brown to the right shoulder of Mensah. Right foot in front of his left foot. Mensah takes a high snap. Fires on a slay card. Touchdown, Malachi Toney. Toney got it again. A one-man super show. And Miami leads it 13-3.
1: Okay. Did nobody watch the film from the college football playoff? I mean, it was on national television. Did nobody pay attention to it? We know this guy's good. Two touchdowns, fine. How about one more?
9: Mensa, throwing to his right side, looking to throw, looking down the field. Well, that's it. Fly for Tony. Got him on the run. Here we go. He's at the five, and he's into the end zone. For Miami, touchdown. 47 yards on the strike from Mensa to Malachi Tony. A force of nature with another touchdown.
1: That he is. 104.3 WQAM on the calls. Tony putting up a Miami single game record, 229 receiving yards and three touchdowns on the night. The previous record, 220 by Eddie Brown in 1984 against Boston College. That third touchdown that you heard, Tony's last of the night. How about 11 catches, 229 yards? Stanford had 226 yards total at the time. What a debut for Darian Mensa as well. 27 of 31, 412 yards and five touchdowns on his evening to debut as Miami takes down Stanford 45-6. Guess the Canes are a team we should be watching again in that national title picture. Coming up, more U.S. Open action in Queens. The Williams sisters team up again, and Carlos Alcaraz cruises. 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
1: 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The Stars were out at the U.S. Open on Friday, and you got to see something that may be happening once in a blue moon. Not at all going forward. The Williams sisters together again on the court. Venus and Serena in round one of women's doubles battled to the end. Came up short.
2: And there it is. It's over. Chan and Joint find a way to take the tiebreak 10 points to 7. And the scoreboard says they're the winners, but you know, I'm not really sure the scoreboard matters that much to these people here tonight in this stadium.
1: ESPN2, and no, it did not. Venus and Serena playing together for the first time since 2022. The sisters blowing a 5-0 lead in the 10-point tiebreak in the third set. Only the second major doubles match where they played a deciding set tiebreak. First time was the French Open in 2009. Serena back on the court after a long layoff. Venus just keeps on playing at 46 years old. Carlos Alcaraz also returning at the U.S. Open. He's back after a four-month absence dealing with a wrist injury. Looked pretty healthy on Friday.
2: And the ace does it. So Alcaraz is through.
3: 6-3.
2: First tournament in almost 5 months. But that takes his streak in majors to 17 consecutive wins. That goes back to winning the Open here last year.
1: ESPN on the call. Straight sets for Alcaraz advancing to the round of 16. His 17th consecutive Grand Slam win. His 10th U.S. Open victory in a row. Trying to defend his U.S. Open title. American Tommy Paul on deck in the round of 16. Francis Tiafoe advancing to the round of 16 at the U.S. Open for the sixth time in his career with a Friday win as well. Second most by an American man at the U.S. Open since 2000, trailing only ESPN analyst Andy Roddick. He will advance to take on Daniil Medvedev. On the women's side, top seeds Aryna Sabalenka, number 3 seed Jessica Pegula, both tested during third round play. Sabalenka finding a way.
4: Too good. And that is a solid performance from the world number 1 today on Louis Armstrong. A straight sets winner over a valiant Kamila Rakimova.
1: It was quite the effort. Sabalenka closing out a lengthy second set to secure a win. Did complain about smelling some weed while playing her match on Armstrong, only in New York City. Sabalenka trying to become the first player to win 3 straight U.S. Open titles since Serena Williams from 2012 through 14. Jess Pegula rallying after dropping the first set to take down Leila Fernandez. Pegula lost to Sabalenka in the 2024 final and again last year in the semis. Potential matchup still alive heading in to the round of 16. SportsCenter All Night here on ESPN Radio. Nick DeLuca here with you. Let's go back over to baseball. Pair of teams pushing for the playoffs. The Astros on top of the AL West. The D-backs in the thick of the NL wildcard race. Isak Paredes with some early pop.
5: And that is lined down a left field line. Hooking. Will it stay fair? Yes, it will. Bounds around in the corner. Pena scores. Alvarez on his way to third. He'll stop there. An RBI double for Isak Paredes and a 2-0 lead for the Astros.
1: KBME 790 AM. Houston would go on to win 3-1. Yordan Alvarez, 2-for-4, scored a run, leads the American League in batting average, tied for the most homers and the most RBIs as he tries to chase the triple crown. Astros have won 5 of 6 and a chance to gain ground on the Rangers with their victory. Texas in some trouble at the Trop.
6: 2 balls, no strikes to Caminero. Runners do take their leads.
3: There goes Mateo in the pitch. Line drive up the middle, base hit center field. Mateo around third and he will score. And Caminero's 90th run batted in has given the Rays a 7-5 lead in ninth.
1: 620 WDAE, Nick Martinez sharp again for Tampa Bay. 6 1/3, 3 earned, 4 strikeouts. The Rays have won 8 of their last 12. The White Sox and the Twins in Chicago. Colson Montgomery at it again.
6: The 0-1. Hit in the air deep to right. Another Montgomery's gone deep. 2-run homer for Colson. It's 4-0.
7: You called it. You said that the big boys like to share the moment. Vargas with his 30th. Colson Montgomery with his 30th in the same game.
1: ESPN 1000 on the call. White Sox win it by a score of 4-1. They are 3.5 games up on the Guardians for the top spot in the Central. Up next are half hour headlines and the latest from around the NFL. 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
19: Danny, did you ever donate that historic Alamo document you bought?
20: Yes, they came and picked it up a couple of weeks ago.
19: Were they excited to get it?
20: Clara, they were so excited that I got excited too. I was wiggling like a happy puppy.
19: Did they see any guns in your collection that they wanted to borrow?
20: They saw 14 other things they were really excited about. 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
19: Do they want to put them on display?
20: Absolutely. So I told them we would loan them whatever they wanted.
19: Good decision. Remember the Alamo, Danny.
20: Remember the Alamo, Clara.
19: And God bless Texas.
20: And God bless Texas.
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1: Call ProDunk at 281-351-9822. 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That's 281-351-9822.
2: SMU. Louisville might not face another ranked opponent all season. Its strength of schedule is number 58 in the country. Without a statement win or an ACC title, Louisville will be on the outside of the field. Ole Miss, though, has the number 5 schedule in the country. The Rebels could earn a top 25 non-conference win that could help give them a leg up on their competition. And that brings us to tonight.
3: Clemson at number 11 LSU.
2: If Clemson is going to rebound under Coach Dabo Swinney, going 2-0 against the SEC with wins against LSU and South Carolina is the way to do it. Last year, Clemson's loss to LSU was part of a surprising 3-loss September, but a win against Lane Kiffin's new team in the season opener would be a resounding statement for Clemson. For LSU, a win against Clemson should be more valuable this season in the committee meeting room than it was last year.
4: Yes, indeed. So good to have college football back. This game would have intrigue regardless, but throwing the backdrop of pending litigation about potential additions of Daquan Wright and Xavien Harris after they were waived by NFL teams, of course, not going to be on the rosters. We found that out late on Friday night. The SEC and lots of lawyers getting involved. Of course, Dabo Swinney chiming in. Said they just want to stay in their lane because, of course, that is what he said. ESPN's Mel Kiper Jr. doing all the draft analysis, player evaluations. How important would Wright and Harris be to these rosters? Is all of this worth it? He says they'd certainly come in and make an impact.
5: People look at Daquan Wright and look at Xavien Harris as just backups, and they're not a big deal. I'm hearing that the last couple. They're not a big deal. These are good football players. You know, Xavien Harris was Orange Crusher last year for me on the first draft podcast. A big body in the interior. Daquan Wright knows this offense. Caught a lot of big, made a lot of big catches for Ole Miss last year. So to say that they're not a big deal and they can't impact LSU's team is ridiculous. It's nonsense. So it's not like these are just a bunch of guys who are just, you know, journeymen. They're not a big deal. In college football, some of these players are impactful, and they will, you know, be a key entity in certain games, big games. So, to act like they're nothing, and they're why are you worrying about these guys? These guys were good college football players.
4: Okay, as for the guys who are going to be on the field on Saturday night, Lane Kiffin bringing the top-ranked transfer portal class in the country with him to Baton Rouge for this season. 48 in total onto the roster, including a Heisman hopeful quarterback in Sam Leavitt. Bussing with the boys is Taylor Lewan, leaning in to that Heisman hype.
6: When this kid's at ASU, he completed 50% of his touchdowns coming from the blitz. So this guy is not afraid to act under pressure. When he had his offensive line every time it was third and six plus, it's an absolute sieve coming at him. He can extend plays. He can put dimes down the field 20, 40 yards away and keep it going. Now you're coupling him with the same personality that in a Lane Kiffin. Two guys that are going to get on the mic, say what they think. This is a match made in heaven, in my opinion. I think the sky is the limit for the LSU Tigers this year. I think they are going to shock some people, and Sam Leavitt's going to be hoisting the Heisman Trophy. And now you look at Lane and the talent he's brought in, especially on the offensive line and the transfer portal. You look at all those guys, and it's like he is going to be more protected. He's got weapons around him. He's got things that he can just, from an outlet standpoint, he gets under pressure. He has so much talent to dish it off. I feel a lot better about his health and the longevity of the season. That's what makes me feel so good.
4: Leavitt has over 4,600 passing yards, over 800 rushing yards, and 46 combined passing and rushing touchdowns in three college seasons, coming off an injury-shortened 2025 at Arizona State. As for the expectations for the Tigers in purple and gold, they don't give out contracts to coaches like that just to be good.
7: Ever since Lane Kiffin was hired, guys, nobody has told him no. They have given him a $50 million roster. It is actually almost comical when you go out to practice and see the amount of support staff they have. It's almost like a one-to-one ratio player to support staff member in the program right now. They have let him hire everyone he wants. They've given him every resource that he wants.

0: quarterback, hard to know what to expect, but ESPN's Greg McElroy has confidence in Clemson.
1: I just think Clemson's been kind of, I guess in a way, invisible all offseason, and no one's really talked about them, but they're still talented. And they also have the one thing that I think erases a significant talent gap. That's wide receivers. And when you have two guys in TJ Moore and Bryant Wesco, and you can make a case it's as good a tandem as you'll find in the entire country when both are healthy. And that's big if, because Wesco has been banged up at times. Moore has been actually hurt throughout fall camp. He's expected to be at 100%. But Clemson's been very, very quiet. They've brought in some transfers. They like all three levels of their defense, and they have an offensive coordinator that's done this before, pulled off big upsets in the past. So I think Clemson would be the side I'd play, and it's in part because the confidence I have in their wide receivers.
0: Yeah, Clemson trying to shock the world, pull off a big-time upset in week one. How about that to jumpstart a season? ESPN's Dusty Dvoracek on how Clemson walks into Baton Rouge and then out with a W.
2: They need to run the football because I'm actually worried about Chris Vezina. This is his first ever road start with that crowd. It will be as hostile a territory as it will be in all of college football this season for the Lane Kiffin debut. There's going to be an us against the world mentality with the fan base, with this team. And oh, by the way, this LSU defense, I think it's going to be really good. They retain Blake Baker, which was massive. They bring back Whit Weeks in the middle of that defense. They've got a really good secondary. Ty Benefield is a name to know, a Boise State transfer. And off the edge, they've got Princely Umanmielen, who's an outstanding edge rusher. If Clemson can't run the football and they put too much on the plate for Chris Vezina, I think it's problematic.
0: And Clemson playing its eighth straight season opener against a power conference opponent, longest active streak in the country, trying to snap a three-game losing streak in those games, including dropping last year's opener to LSU at home. Some of the drop-off for Clemson over the last couple of years, quarterback play got the best out of Deshaun Watson back in the day, Trevor Lawrence. Since then, not so much, turning to a young guy in Vezina. ESPN's Kirk Herbstreit thinking his play caller, Chad Morris, will be key.
3: It's not just, hey, Chad Morris has been hired. It's a personality. It's an attitude. How he carries himself, what he demands from his offense, his juice, his energy, it rubs off on the entire team. So you're going back over those last 3 years. Again, nothing against Garrett Riley. He's now the quarterback coach of Missouri. He's a great coach. Think about the things he did at TCU, helped get them into a national championship game against Georgia. And yet, I don't know if it ever fit with the personality of Dabo Swinney, but gave him 3 years. So I think that is the biggest thing. How does the quarterback from Clemson play with the Chad Morris offense? Can they run the ball? They could not run the ball over the last 2 years. They have a couple new backs that are going to get an opportunity. Offensive line that's confident. Can they run the football? If they can run the football, now you're talking about a very different approach, trying to stay in those third and two, third and four situations in that atmosphere where LSU, their fans think they're going back to a national championship. They're back thinking it's 2019 again with Lane Kiffin in town.
0: Yeah, it is a battle of the Tigers moving to the other Death Valley. Clemson LSU kickoff just after 7:30 Eastern on ABC. Bayou Bengals tough to play under the lights, 91-12 in home night games since 2006, including a 43-11 mark against power conference opponents. ESPN Radio's college campus tour powered by Bloom Energy heading to Baton Rouge for week one of college football action. LSU taking on Clemson, coverage starting at 4 p.m. Eastern. ESPN Radio College Campus Tour powered by Bloom Energy, brought to you by Manscaped, Monster Energy, and Sirius XM. Couple ranked teams in action on Friday. Oklahoma taking on UTEP. The offense in fine form. So are the special teams.
4: High driving punt. It's a good one. Satania toward the far sideline. No fair catch. Fields it at the 13. Turns it up. Runs midfield. Got away at the 20. Still on the run. 25. Bounced it outside. 30. Watch out. 40. 45. Down the sides. What a block. 40. He tiptoes. Isaiah Satania. Painter. No flags on the field. Isaiah Satania. 87-yard punt return. Touchdown.
0: Toby Rowland with the call from Learfield. All three phases for number 10 Oklahoma. They wrap up a 51-0 season opening victory over UTEP. Satania

0: top receiver coming back, getting it done on special teams as well. John Mateer dealt with the hand injury, hampered the production down the stretch after setting himself up as a Heisman hopeful to begin last season. 11 of 17, 225 yards and 3 touchdowns on his night to open this season. Number 14 USC playing game number 2 on the year, taking on Fresno State after a week 0 victory. Trojans still fighting.
1: This is 2nd and 8 play, faking the handoff to Miller, winding up and throwing downfield all alone. Trent Mosley at the 40, 35 to the 30, one man to beat, steps inside and he'll beat him to the 10, to the 5, and a touchdown Trent Mosley, touchdown USC. He only had one guy out there to beat him, and that guy had no chance.
0: 7-10 ESPN LA on the call. USC to 2-0. They win it 39-0 over Fresno State. Crowd a little bit better at the Coliseum. That was a talking point in week 0. A little bit cooler in Southern California on Friday night. But a really good start to a critical year for Lincoln Riley. Jaden Maiava, 23 of 25, uber efficient, 349 yards and 3 touchdowns on the night. And the defense pitching a shutout. That has been where the improvement has been needed for USC. And off to a really good start to begin the year.
2: Aaron Donald is back.
3: Good to be able to get Aaron back into the mix. It's going to be a day at a time for us, and then we'll see what that ramp-up period looks like, but we're obviously excited to be able to have him back.
4: Once you choose to come back, you're all the way back in. So everything just played out how it played out, and we're here now.
0: Yeah, on the pro side in L.A., buckle up, rest of the NFL, regular season less than a week away, Seahawks-Patriots opening things up on Wednesday, then the Rams and Niners from Melbourne, Australia. Big story for L.A., an embarrassment of riches on their D-line. Myles Garrett and Aaron Donald rushing together. How soon will we see that? Rams head coach Sean McVay on Donald's debut timeline.
5: I think it's been really good. You know, he's so intentional about his rhythm and routine that a lot of these veteran guys, like you've heard me talk about, they've earned the right, you know, where it's truly a collaboration. Obviously, one of the best things you can do is get out there and play football in 11-on-11 settings with pads, your eye progression, taking on some of the double teams, different things like that. You know, so this week will be a big week for him in terms of how he feels. And then we'll just kind of take it a day at a time and see where he's at. If he feels good enough to go, great. If not, you know, I got a lot of confidence in the other guys that'll be ready to step up if that's the case.
0: Yeah, Donald initially retiring in March of 2024, signed with LA earlier this week. McVay also said that wide receiver Puka Nacua is making good progress as he rehabs from a core and lower back injury. Went down in a joint practice at the beginning of August against the Cowboys, returned to practice on Sunday. Some of the other week one storylines, starting quarterbacks, Falcons, the only team not to name theirs yet. General manager Ian Cunningham telling the media this week they haven't decided between Tua Tagovailoa and Michael Penix Jr. Tua not exactly wowing in his first camp with Atlanta, but former teammate Raheem Mostert thinking Tua is set up to prove people wrong.
6: He is the ultimate competitor. You know, he comes from that Polynesian background that is almost like a do or die. You know, I'm dedicating my whole entire life to this one thing. And for him, that's always been the case. You know, he's always dedicated his heart, his body, his soul to football. And you look at his family, they all do the same thing. So to be able to have a new opportunity in Atlanta, I think that he's going to rise to the occasion. And when he does, he's going to quiet a lot of naysayers out there that have doubted him, you know, these past couple years. You know, I'm a firm believer in him. I really believe that he's going to take that offense to a whole new level.
0: Yeah, fascinating to figure out what happens with the Falcons in that quarterback situation. Michael Penix or Tua Tagovailoa. Up next, volume up for our Friday top sound and a change at the top in the WNBA. 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
1: 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Nick DeLuca here with you. Lots of action on the diamond and college football returning in week one. Volume up for some of our top sound of the night.
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0: Number five.
1: All right, all set for some Friday top sound. Start with week one of college football. Oklahoma opening the season with some Friday beers in the end zone. Toby Rowland with the call from Learfield.
3: Beers and Hansen out there, play action. Deep drop, Mateer looks deep, lets it fly near sideline. Beers has it, turns it up, 10-5, leaps, touchdown! Touchdown! He jumped over a minor!
0: Number four.
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4: Here's a high fly ball, deep center, throw arm strong, back at the track, near the wall, he leaps and makes the catch! What a play by Pete Pro Armstrong, robbing Hernandez in deep center just to the left of the 400-foot marker.
0: Number three.
1: The Cards trailing the Rockies late until Ivan Herrera flipped the script in the ninth on the Cardinals Radio Network.
5: The pitch is swung on and a high fly ball hit to deep center field, back to the track, the wall, it's a gunner! A home run! Herrera gives the Cardinals the lead in the ninth with one out.
0: Number two.
1: In Cleveland, game one of a doubleheader. It ain't over till it's over on WTAM 1100.
5: First ball swinging, high drive, deep left field, there she goes! Gone! And a majestic backflip to go with it! Brian Rocchio with his second walk-off home run of the year!
0: Number one.
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6: First pitch.
5: Ooh!
1: In the air, deep to left field. Oh, you better believe it. This one, gonna go! Luis Campusano, a career night at Petco Park. He's done it behind the dish all night long. And now in the bottom of the 10th inning, a walk-off home run to beat the Yankees in 10 innings, 3-2. Yeah, what a finish in San Diego. Luis Campusano delivering a victory for the Padres, and a big one as they try and remain in the NL wildcard conversation. The Guardians with that walk-off winner, grand slam by Rocchio. That was game one of their doubleheader. Game two, Travis Bezzana with a walk-off RBI single. The Guardians become the second team in the majors this season with walk-off wins in both games of a doubleheader, joining the Phillies against the Giants on April 30th. They're the fifth team to walk off both games of a doubleheader in the wildcard era since 1994, and Cleveland remaining a game ahead of the Blue Jays for the third AL wildcard spot. Big Friday news out of the WNBA. Kathy Engelbert retiring as league commissioner at the end of the calendar year will be effective as of December 31st. ESPN Stephen A. Smith says it was time for her to go.
7: Wishing nothing but the best. She helped negotiate the latest collective bargaining agreement. Kudos to her. But as Nafisha Carter said last year, she questioned the leadership, accused it of being negligent, said they had the worst leadership in the world, and she had the support of a vast majority of the players. And then one controversy after another came up, and Kathy Engelbert appeared to be reactive as opposed to proactive in terms of warding off some of the negative hostility and momentum aimed in players' directions, which is something that they lamented. I think it's very, very wise for her to retire. I thought she was ill-equipped to handle the oncoming microscope that the WNBA, had developed, and I think that they do need new leadership.
1: Yeah, a lot to sort out for the WNBA. Next commissioner will be the sixth leader of the WNBA in its 30th season. Barring a change in leadership structure, the commissioner would continue to report to NBA Commissioner Adam Silver. Engelbert insisted that this decision to leave was solely hers and that she did not feel any pressure to step down, but hard to ignore the effect that those CBA negotiations drew a ton of criticism and all that went in to a busy couple of months for Kathy Engelbert. That's a wrap for us here on SportsCenter All Night. Up next, Hammer and Emmett here on ESPN Radio.
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21: Danny, did you ever donate that historic Alamo document you bought?
22: Yes, they came and picked it up a couple of weeks ago.
21: Were they excited to get it?
22: Clara, they were so excited that I got excited too. I was wiggling like a happy puppy.
21: Did they see any guns in your collection that they wanted to borrow?
22: They saw 14 other things they were really excited about. 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
21: Do they want to put them on display?
22: Absolutely. So I told them we would loan them whatever they wanted.
21: Good decision. Remember the Alamo, Danny.
22: Remember the Alamo, Clara.
21: And God bless Texas.
22: And God bless Texas.
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5: 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Now your hosts, Harold Gunn and Bill Olson.
6: And a good morning to you. 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And today, we're going to be bringing you outdoor news from throughout the state as well as the nation, along with the best of best for fishing, hunting, and a whole lot more.
7: Good morning, Texas. This is Bill Olson. Hope everybody's having a great first weekend of September.
6: Oh, boy.
7: Yes, we may still be in summer, but we've at least cleared the traditional summer months, and the heat that you're experiencing is just an anomaly.
6: Yeah.
7: It's not really there.
6: Like the flooding they said we were going to have, too.
7: Yeah.
6: Right.
7: Oh, man. We'll talk more about that in the next second. But for a little bitty storm, it kind of reminds me of, was it Tropical Storm Francis about 15, 20 years, maybe 20, 22 years ago, that decimated the medical center, you know.
6: Oh, right. Yeah. Oh, yeah, that was terrible.
7: Yeah, or Francis.
6: I don't remember.
7: Yeah.
6: We're both getting older. I don't remember.
7: Absolutely. We got a great show for you. Our guest today is no one. Harold and I are going to kick around kind of the start to the next season, if you will. Talk
6: yeah,
7: a little
6: indeed.
7: Hunting. Yeah. Talk a little fishing. Opportunities, and got some neat things to talk about in the next segment in the way of news. So y'all do stick around, and remember, you're listening to your reliable information source for the great outdoors, Texas Outdoor News.
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7: You're listening to Texas Outdoor News. Phil Olson along with Harold Gunn. We do appreciate you making us a part of your weekend plans. And September has arrived.
6: Mm-hmm.
7: And Harold, I thought of you on opening day of dove season with the rain.
6: Yes.
7: Going, it rains and birds are scattered. Mm-hmm. You know, there's plenty right. of water. They're not concentrated.
6: Right.
7: But actually, this storm, Edward,
6: mm-hmm.
7: that they misspelled the name, you know, first off, I noticed.
6: Well, they're being French, I think, for some reason.
7: Oh, is that what it is?
6: Yeah.
7: Oh. Well, they need to realize that this is America,
6: yeah,
7: you know?
6: Right, right. Yeah. Eddie.
7: So there you go. why don't we name it like that?
6: Right,
7: know?
6: Right.
7: But anyway, it was a very, very concentrated storm. Saw some reports, like up around the Livingston area in Polk County, 25 inches of rain.
6: Mm, nice.
7: And then it just kind of seemed to hang around,
6: yeah.
7: you know. Watched the forecast, and they were pretty spot on as far as where landfall was going to make. And then just watching it, you know, up until the weekend here, where it's just kind of hanging around.
6: Right.
7: You know.
6: A little drizzle here, drizzle there. Yeah.
7: Yeah, but some of those little drizzles, man, they can put some serious rain down.
6: Sure.
7: Good friend, contributor to Texas Outdoors Journal, Shane John. Neat guy. I met him about 3.5 years ago
6: mm-hmm.
7: at the Houston Safari Club's convention, back when they had it in the convention center
6: right.
7: in downtown Houston.
6: Right.
7: And we really hit it off. His background is in law enforcement.
6: Mm-hmm.
7: 20 years as a supervisor for the U.S. Border Patrol, and our connection to each other was obviously his shooting prowess and training with pistols and other firearms,
6: right.
7: And I love to pistol hunt. But he teamed up with Sheriff Jim Wilson, and they've just released, or actually they got restocked because the first batch sold out so quickly. Guntales.net is the website, and it's a book where they each have shared some of their experiences and tales of a firearm. I was reading some of Shane's work, as well as Sheriff Jim's.
6: Right.
7: But, you know, 44 Mag, which is my favorite. That's what I carry on my hip at the ranch.
6: Mm-hmm.
7: And then the one that I really enjoyed was his ability to track.
6: Hmm. Right.
7: Okay. And in the story, it commented that one of the individuals that was apprehended, one of the bad guys, one of the guys that was here illegally,
6: uh-huh.
7: actually commented their tracking ability for being able to apprehend it,
6: oh, right.
7: which I thought,
6: okay,
7: that's kind of cool.
6: Well,
7: you know?
6: I'm glad to see this doing their gun tails thing because, you know, Jim got taken off of Facebook. And he used to do a great thing on Facebook, you know, like on this day. John Wesley Harden did such and such. He had some great stuff there. And I'm really glad to see this because I've known Jim forever, too, and he's just a great guy.
7: Well, I have not had the pleasure of meeting Sheriff Jim, but yet, but I'm sure the time will come. But
6: well, yeah, the running joke is he even starches his underwear. Jim starches everything.
7: Okay.
6: Yeah.
7: But if you read Texas Outdoors Journal, and you got to love Shane John's stories,
6: mm-hmm.
7: You need to pick up this book. Again, the website is guntales.net. Guntales.net. Guntales.net. Volume 1 is the title of the book.
6: Right.
7: Or if you happen to be out in Alpine, stop by the drug store, Highland Drug in Alpine, that is owned by Shane's wife, who's a pharmacist.
6: Ah.
7: And they stock them. And while you're there, and I think it would be appropriate, buy the book, and then ask Jill to autograph it, because she is regularly featured in the stories and hunts. What's going on with you? What do you got?
0: Well, what I've got is something that I just remembered. I need to wish us a happy birthday.
7: Oh, it is a new month.
0: 34 years. Yep. We've started 34 years. Friends, and we are being recognized, actually in November, but we've been recognized as the longest-running syndicated outdoor radio program featuring the same co-hosts in American radio history.
7: It's been a while.
0: It's been a while.
7: It's been a while.
0: Absolutely.
7: And really excited that the tenure has been there and the support of all you listeners out there.
0: Oh, indeed.
7: For sure.
0: Couldn't do it without them.
7: And our affiliates. So it's been a ride, and we'll see how long this trail is going to last, you know?
0: Hopefully a long time.
7: Yeah. So what did I had notes. Dove season did start on September 1, mm-hmm. and the big news that everybody was talking about was the fact that all three zones open on September 1. There is no longer a special south zone white wing season.
0: Mm-hmm.
7: And from all reports, except for where it was raining, some really good shoots taking place. We're going to have Owen Fitzsimmons. We nicknamed him the Dove Guy years ago. He's a migratory shorebird. I mean, he's got a title.
0: That's, yeah, very long title.
7: Yeah. Has to go over to the backside of the business card. But he'll be here to give us some updates and insights into what's going on dove hunting-wise. And you shoot. What do you shoot in the field, Harold? Gauge-wise, shotgun-wise?
0: It varies. I've got a very old 12 that needs light loads. It's fun, a hammer gun, side by side, which I dearly love, and then I've also got a CZ side by side 20 that I like. I'm a nut for side by sides. I just like them.
7: Yeah, you haven't gotten into the throwback of the 16s or gone to the 28s that John Hurlitz from Carroll's mentioning.
0: Right. No, I haven't. I mean, I have had 16s, which are cool, but ammunition is limited. And just these I like so much, and I've had them for so long, I just enjoy them.
7: Did you hunt on the 1st?
0: No, but I am this weekend. When we pull the plug here, I'm heading to the place.
7: Oh, okay.
0: Yeah.
7: All right, very good.
0: I do have some news, if you want some.
7: Okay.
0: From our friends at the National Shooting Sports Foundation. Gun buyers are quietly making big noise when it comes to their shooting preferences. They're buying items regulated by the National Firearms Act in huge numbers. That includes suppressors, short barrel rifles, and short barrel shotguns. And a lot of that's changing thanks to Trump. These figures aren't in the hundreds, thousands, or even tens of thousands. The number is creeping up toward 1 million for this year alone, according to the data provided to the National Shooting Sports Foundation from the BATF. Data shows over 845,000 suppressor applications were submitted. 768,000 were approved from January through May. These totals include both Form 1 applications to manufacture suppressors, Form 4 applications to possess a suppressor, either as an individual or in a trust with several parties. In fact, they reported 177% increase in the national firearms checks in June of 26 over the previous year. So that's opened up a lot.
7: Very good. Are we supposed to do the final leaderboard for CCA Star Tournament?
0: I think
7: because
0: we are.
7: The season closes, or the tournament closes, at 5 o'clock on Labor Day Monday, which is this coming Monday.
0: Right.
7: And you may get to do the whole thing, Harold, because I don't see my notes.
0: Uh-oh.
7: How
0: about these right here?
15: Oh, right there, Bill.
7: No.
15: Right there.
7: No, that was just a single copy.
15: Oh, okay.
7: So thank you both for trying to direct me down the wrong road. I can't find my way. So, start us off.
0: Is that it? Okay. Here we go. Again, our favorite category. We call them the Little Nippers. These are the Star Kids, and they are vying for college scholarships. Leader will get a $30,000 one, and then it pays down four more places, $20,000, $15,000, $7,500, and $2,500. And this lady's been here forever. Boy, the parents are nervous. Sheephead leader, 5-pound, 11-ounce Faith Lavender, who is 9. And the gaff top leader, 6-pound even Jake Tortorice, who is 10.
7: Okay, in the Star Teen Scholarship division, same payout schedule. Zoe DuBose is the leader of the Sheephead, 8 pounds, 14 ounce. And Kinley Jordan leads gaff top at 5 pounds, 8 ounce.
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7: In the Hoffpower offshore division, Kingfish, Daniel Rowe is the leader, 43 pounds, 5 ounce. Dorado leader, Tate Schuster, 41 pounds, 10 ounce. Ruben Hinojosa Jr. leads the Cobia or Ling division at 68 pounds, 6 ounce. And a new leader for Red Snapper, 23 pounds, 4 ounce, Dale Bragg the third.
0: And the Red Tag division, you catch that Red Tag fish, you have won a new Ford F-150, a Haney boat, Mercury motor, Coastline trainer. Still plenty of them out there, but only four have been certified as winners. Matthew Silva Sr., Michael Keene, Connor Stevens, and Bradley Sutton.
7: And in that division, we've got one with a Ford truck that's still available. Uh-huh. And then there are five more if we have a run on Red Snapper,
0: right.
7: Red Snapper on the tagged redfish that are available without the truck. In the Texas division, three boat packages have already been claimed, and then they've gone to some great Academy gift and outdoor gift cards. Two of the seven have been claimed.
0: Ah.
7: Of the seven.
0: Okay.
7: Now we can take a break.
0: Indeed.
7: And we'll be back with more Texas Outdoor News right after this.
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0: And welcome back to Texas Outdoor News. Harold Gunn along with Bill Olson. This portion of our show is brought to you by The Blind, and that is B-L-Y-N-D. For decades, the original blind has been known for its long-lasting durability that will not fail in the field while providing comfortable concealment at an affordable price. The blind has been a bestseller for over 43 years with more than 75,000 sold since 1980. Plus, the blind's iconic design and construction are so good, original models bought over 35 years ago are still being used today. I've got several at my place I've had for over 20 years, and they're still doing their job. And then last season, I but in the new generation, the VersaBlind. 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Its newly designed spacious configuration provides more room while on the same footprint. 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
7: 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And if you're going to make repairs or you're going to replace, relocate, you need to do so now at blind.com. You can also do the repairs. Did you do repairs on some of yours?
0: Yes, I did. I changed the bigger door.
7: Okay, so the half door to the full-size door.
0: Right. Uh-huh.
7: That's available. 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And, boy, they got some rain.
0: Yeah, right.
7: They really did. All right. Did you do the...
0: No.
7: No, you have not.
0: No, I have not.
7: You have not done the best bet?
0: We're talking about
7: blind. Are we going to do that this week?
0: Yes, we are.
7: Are you going to actually tell them?
0: Uh-huh.
7: Oh, okay.
0: I'm not going to keep it a secret. Checking the Texas Outdoor Journal, Fishing and Hunting Times, this Saturday is rated as good, while this Sunday is the first of three best days of the week. Monday, Tuesday, Wednesday, Thursday make up a quartet of good days. Friday and next Saturday and Sunday are two more best days. Next Sunday slips to fair. This weekend, look for game to be actively feeding from before sunrise until either side of the noon hour. Monday, Tuesday, Wednesday will see this major feeding period of the day occurring from early morning until early afternoon. By Thursday and Friday, times will have continued to adjust, with game most active from late morning until mid-afternoon. Next weekend, this most active period occurs from early afternoon until late afternoon. On Thursday, September the 10th, we will have a new moon. On the coast, this weekend and Monday is a trio of days with a single tide schedule of one high and one low tide each day. Tuesday through Friday is a quartet of days with a double tide schedule of two high and two low tides. Next Saturday, a three tide day with two highs and one low. Next Sunday has a double tide schedule.
7: All right, let's stay on the coast and get some information for you. I have been searching since the end of August, looking for a closure of the red snapper season for 2026, and it has not occurred. The allowable catch evidently has not been met, and so consequently, we continue to fish.
0: Until further notice.
7: And that's exactly it.
0: Yeah.
7: Of course, that means you're relying on the media department for the feds or the state. But in state waters out to 9 nautical miles, the bag limit is 4 fish per day with a 15-inch minimum. In federal waters, and I had not seen this previously, Harold, because historically it had been the end of August, like around the 26th, 28th of the month, that it would shut down. That's when the allowable catch was made. But they're saying that we should really pay closer attention until about October 21, and that's when the allowable catch would be met. And, of course, if you got bad weather, then those days continue to expand and continue on. Talking more about coastal fishing, here's what you can anticipate. Number one, with all the rain on the San Jacinto River and, you know, that part of East Texas where Edward, you know, came through, you're going to have some runoff, and that's going to have some impact. Don't know that it's going to push fish out, but it's definitely going to drop them below that freshwater level. Salt water's heavier and will be below that. So that could have an impact. If you fish the beachfront, which there's some great wade fishing that takes place for speckled trout, I think of Galveston and Murdoch's, the old, you know,
0: right.
7: souvenir stand, you know. great fishing there. But what happens is as the warm, moist air mixes with the moving northers that will collide with it, the Gulf of America will become roiled, and big bull redfish will hang around the jetties, rocky areas, and then it'll settle down and go back to weight fishing for game fish. Can do that. But it's just exciting. You're going to need to read the water and figure out the best way to approach it. But you got plenty of options. That water is still warm, and we'll just absolutely continue. On our lakes, one of the best places you can go for up-to-date information, Texas Outdoors Journal website for anglers and either freshwater or saltwater. But for freshwater, go to Water Data of Texas. Well, we've got a link to that. Plug in the lake that you want to fish, and it'll give you up-to-date, regularly water levels. And, boy, so much of East Texas is full, and if it's not full, it's on the rise.
0: That's good.
7: Right now. We'll see what happens through the month of September. And I, just for Bob, I brought the old Farmer's Almanac, you know. Yes, because this is my first look for weather. And then we go to AccuWeather.
0: Right.
7: The app. Now, we're looking, you know, in the greater Houston area. You folks listening to us in other parts of the state, it's a little bit different, but that you can plug it in. And it'll give you information on area lakes like Falcon or Amistad. Mm-hmm. Medina, you know, continues to hold more water than it has in several years. So, you know, pretty exciting there.
0: Yeah, it is. It is.
7: Hunting season, I've already mentioned that hunting seasons have now opened September 1st. And coming up is going to be the early teal season, but we're not going to have the full 17, 18 days that we normally do. We're going to have eight because when they did the surveys last year, the numbers were down. But this year's seasons are going to run September 19 through 27. Oh, and something that's often overlooked, and I've never hunted it, but in the East Zone Canada early goose season, that's September 12 through 27. All right. You have a vehicle?
0: Yes, I do.
7: Okay.
0: Yeah.
7: What is it?
0: It's on and off the road, of course. That's what we want. It's a nifty at a very good price. It's the 2020.
7: It's a what?
0: Nifty. I said nifty.
7: Oh, nifty.
0: Nifty at a very good
7: price. I thought that was a new brand that had come out.
0: Yes.
7: You know, tariffs, you know.
0: Yeah. Yeah, right.
7: It's, import.
0: It's the new Mazda Nifty. No, it's the 26 Mazda CX-5 all-wheel drive. And this is a compact SUV, but, it's, you know, compact on the outside, roomy on the inside, because it is very roomy, very comfortable, very nicely appointed. Mazda's come a long way over the last several years, really. 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And the cross-traffic alert. A lot of safety. There's a lot, again, to the vehicle. Like I say, personally, I would prefer a little more scoot, but when you're off-road, it really not going to matter. 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And that's the 2026 Mazda CX-5 Premium Plus was the model I had.
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0: Yeah.
7: All right, we're going to take a break. 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
0: yep.
7: I got more paper on this desk in front of me.
0: You've been shuffling a lot today.
7: I have been shuffling a lot today. Here we go.
0: Okay.
7: And I want you to know that this portion of the program is brought to you by Spear Ag.
0: Oh, boy.
7: In Uvalde, Texas. You know, you might say agriculture.

0: that trigger, you know, single shot, 30-30. I just had to have
1: it. I know why you bought it. You looked at it and said, they built it specially for me.
0: It fits me. It fits me. It fits me. But I'm over, it was interesting, when it came, it only had a tang sight, which is cool, but it needed a rear sight. And so our good friends over at Briley Manufacturing went over and said, hey, get me a Marbles full buckhorn rear sight on there. And it looks like it came from the factory, the work they do. And the full buckhorn is cool because in a hurry, it acts like a peep. Or if you want to steady down and put it on the triangle, you can take your time. While I'm in there, some guy said, we want a 30-30, look down on the rack, and they have this. And I haven't dated it yet. It's old, break-open, single-shot Merkel that somebody had reboard to 30-30.
1: Okay.
0: And it's got the Jaeger claw mounts on it, but no rings. That's being worked on right now. The parts finally came in, and they're fitting rings to it. And what I'm going to put on it is my daddy's old Weaver 4-power that he had on the side mount on his 30-30.
1: Okay.
0: And that's what I'm going to put on that.
1: Well, how old is that scope?
0: Your
1: dad
0: early,
1: had it
0: early
1: your 50s, dad hunted with
0: early
1: it?
0: Early 50s at least, yeah.
1: Okay.
0: Yeah, as eyesight went, you
1: sure,
0: know.
1: Sure, sure.
0: And that was a standard thing for years. Was
1: a 4-power.
0: Was to do it,
1: yeah.
0: On a side mount on the earlier Winchesters.
1: Right.
0: And that's all you need, you know. It's great. And I'm really looking forward to that.
1: Well, I'll tell you what, we're up against the mid portion of the program. Folks, you stick around as well as we'll continue our history lesson with Harold Gunn right after this.
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1: We continue our conversation on the preview of upcoming hunting season, and I tell you, I just finished the October issue of Texas Outdoors Journal that has our annual statewide hunt forecast, and you know my affinity and passion for elk.
0: Yes, indeed.
1: There's more information going to be coming on elk and how elk were blindsided by a piece of legislation. And
0: in Texas, or
1: in yeah. Texas, yeah. Right? And unfortunately, we're trying to right a wrong that was basically perpetrated on the people of Texas, because wildlife, our native wildlife, mm-hmm. are held in trust for the people of Texas.
0: All right.
1: My real estate days, I still continue to look at properties. And particularly ranches, you know, across the state. And in conversations with officials and in an upcoming two-part series story on elk, the history of elk in Texas, it'll be in the January and February issue of Texas Outdoors Journal. Find it interesting how the state game department, and understand, folks, I'm an advocate, not an adversary, when it comes to our department.
0: Correct.
1: But you got to call the hand. You got to make sure that they stay on the straight and narrow. Where they're talking about the Merriam elk subspecies, mm-hmm. which is what Jack Ward Thomas wrote in his book, Elk and Ecology of Elk of North America. They were saying that the Trans-Pecos region.

0: region. That was the Merriam elk, which many people associate with southern New Mexico and over in Arizona, where there really some big bulls have been grown, you know, the last part of the 20th century. Huh. Come to find out, and Boone and Crockett has acknowledged this, and I'm trying to get with the head of the wildlife division in Sol Ross University out in Alpine, that there was DNA testing of elk. And the DNA showed that an elk is an elk is an elk, that the subspecies really is a misnomer.
1: Oh.
0: Because Carter Smith, the previous executive director of Texas Parks and Wildlife, was saying, well, the elk that we had in Texas are extinct because the Merriams were all killed out in the late 1900s. Mm-hmm. And what's here today is Rocky Mountain elk coming out of the Yellowstone herd, okay? Mm-hmm. Well, yeah, that's true. But they were classified in 97 as exotics, hunt them year-round.
1: Hmm.
0: No restriction. Now, here's the reality, folks, that I want you to understand. Someone goes and they're going to hunt elk in Texas. They're going to be hunting for the antlers, too, the right. trophy. Boone and Crockett and Pope and Young will not recognize them because the state does not recognize them.
1: Oh.
0: Okay? So that means the cows, very, very little hunting pressure. And I can tell you on properties that I've looked at as far east as 55 running north out of Uvalde, there's elk. In the report, and I can't recite which one. Well, it's Coleman County. I can tell you where it was. That there's a herd of elk in Coleman County. Okay? And then something that's often overlooked about elk is those that are leaving New Mexico being pushed and elk adjusting to man's intrusion up in the panhandle. Right. And that's been true dating back to the late 80s, 1988, in that range, okay? So there's a lot to the story, and there needs to be some accountability.
1: Certainly.
0: And the way that it was handled was inappropriate by all sources.
1: Because that's non-management. There's no management at all, and that's ridiculous.
0: Exactly. And before we wrap this up, and it's not a huntable animal at this time,
1: right?
0: But black bear, as they continue to increase their range,
1: right?
0: We're going to have to figure it out, because while they're a protected animal right now, looking ahead, there will be some interaction with humans, and there may or may not be some problems, but people are going to go, we need to do something about this.
1: Because problems can happen. Look at the reintroduction of wolves.
0: Oh, really?
1: Right. You think? Yeah, you think? Right.
0: Yeah. So there's a lot going on. There's a lot to do. There's bird hunting. Quail season is phenomenal. Quail have been seen in areas where they've not been heard or seen in decades.
1: Oh, I want to make two quick suggestions on the people out there bird hunting.
0: Yeah.
1: You know, something that best thing I ever bought was a swivel stool with a back on it.
0: Okay.
1: All right. And then Bill Carter taught me wear a bandana. Bill always wore a bandana.
0: Okay. Right?
1: Get the sun off the back of your neck. You get it wet. Helps you cool. Stuff like that. Just two simple things.
0: Sure.
1: Yep.
0: Good tips. And above all else, and Harold mentioned this earlier, Safety.
1: Yes.
0: Okay. I heard you talking about trigger jobs.
1: Mm-hmm.
0: Don't be macho and go, oh, well, mine's set, you know, where if you breathe on it, mm-hmm. you know, it'll go off.
1: Mm-hmm.
0: Your ability.
1: Correct.
0: Is the responsible thing to
1: do. Yeah, the best safety is between your ears.
0: There you go. All right. We're going to take a break. When we come back, we've still got more of Texas Outdoor News right after this.
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0: It is time for the Outdoor Calendar on Texas Outdoor News. Harold, what we got?
1: Well, one thing you and I were talking about in the break, everybody, before you go out and hunt, be sure to have your hunting license. And you said, okay, people that are going to try to get in on the tail end of the CCA Star Tournament better have their hunting and fishing license.
0: Their
1: right?
0: new one.
1: Yeah, their new one.
0: Exactly.
1: Their new one. Get them now, okay? September 10th, the 4th Annual Lavaca County Ducks Unlimited Fundraiser in Hallettsville is going to be at the Knights of Columbus. 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
0: All right. We got just a little bit of time. I want to mention we're talking about getting your hunting and fishing license.
1: Yes, sir.
0: If you're looking for a place to hunt, mm-hmm. one of the best values going, $48 annual hunting permit. It was originally designed for dove hunting. And now is available for a variety of hunts.
1: Right.
0: Drawings for hunts.
1: Yeah, I was going to say, I really don't want any more competition, but you still got those big-time hunts available, the drawings for those things. And that's, oh, boy.
0: Yeah. As long as we've been doing the show for 34 years, we've been putting in for them.
1: Yeah, absolutely.
0: So,
1: great
0: but
1: value.
0: It's a great deal. Appreciate you all tuning in this week. Next week, Owen Fitzsimmons, the dove guy. You talk about bird hunting.
1: Mm-hmm.
0: We're going to get in and visit with Owen. And he's going to have some reports from the field as far as who did what,
1: uh-huh.
0: how successful they were,
1: right?
0: Who got laughed at because they didn't practice.
1: Had that happen. Anyway, that's a good deal. Do remember again, friends, too, it's our 34th year. Longest running outdoor show in the nation, and we are so proud. Thank you so much for your help. 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
5: Danny, did you ever donate that historic Alamo document you bought?
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5: Were they excited to get it?
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5: Do they want to put them on display?
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5: 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Remember the Alamo, Danny.
6: Remember the Alamo, Clara.
5: And God bless Texas.
6: And God bless Texas.
7: 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Hey.

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5: 14th ranked USC with a 39-0 drubbing of Fresno State. Jaden Maiava, 349 yards passing and 3 touchdowns. John Mateer had 3 touchdown passes as 10th ranked Oklahoma blows out UTEP 51-0. Tonight, Clemson faces number 11 LSU in Baton Rouge. Lane Kiffin's head coaching debut at LSU, and it's on ESPN Radio and ABC TV. We'll kick off at 7:30 Eastern. Baseball, the Padres take down the Yankees 3-2 in 10 innings in San Diego. Luis Campusano, a walk-off two-run homer. Ben Rice with his 36th homer in the loss. San Diego has a half-game lead on Arizona for the final NL wild card. Astros down the Diamondbacks 3-1. Houston has a 3-game first-place lead on Texas.
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2: Week zero was just an appetizer. 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The first Saturday of the college football season is here. 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We're on the ESPN app. We're on SiriusXM Channel 80. 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I'm Aaron Goldhammer. He's Emmett Golden, playing a little caller bingo today as we throw out the action. And if you're a caller who is doing what we're saying, you call 888-SAY-ESPN, 888-729-3776. We're getting you ready for a big slate of games today. And Emmett, we also have to talk about a couple of things that happened last night where in your Heisman rankings, Emmett, and do you have a vote for the Heisman Trophy? I feel like you're the one person I know.
3: I'm trying to get one. Hey, Heisman Trust, holler at your boy, all right?
2: People have Heisman votes that don't even, I don't know. You deserve a Heisman vote. Let me put it that way.
3: Yeah, for sure.
2: So you had a couple guys move into prime position last night. Now, remember, most schools haven't even played a game yet. But Emmett, Malachi Toney, everybody's talking Jeremiah Smith. Oh, might be the greatest receiver I've ever seen. Malachi Toney, I think, heard all of that stuff. And going into his sophomore year at Miami, he decided to put on a show. Last night, this was on 104.3 WQAM in Miami, where they went across the country and dominated Stanford.
4: Mensa, Toney to his right side, looking to throw, looking down the field. Let's it fly for Toney. Got him on the run. Here we go. He's at the five, and he's into the end zone. For Miami, touchdown. 47 yards on the strike from Mensa to Malachi Toney. A force of nature with another touchdown.
2: Malachi Toney last night, Emmett, 12 catches, 234 yards, and three touchdowns. Darian Mensa in his Miami debut, 27 to 30 for 401. He threw for five scores as Miami rolled Stanford 45 to 6. If you had to pick one of those two for the Heisman right now, I don't know which one you'd choose.
3: It's tough. I want to go with Toney. This is the thing that makes me go, I'm not so quick to just hand it to Malachi. The 27 to 30.
2: Yeah.
3: The 27
2: five
3: to
2: touchdowns,
3: 30.
2: Three incompletions is
3: and
2: impressive.
3: And 400 yards. So you just weren't dinking and dunking either.
2: No.
3: You know, you averaged, he averaged over 13 yards a pass. So I might have to tip my cap there. But, man, it's tough. It's a good problem to have for Miami. Who's the best player when you got two really good guys right there?
2: In all seriousness, and I know he had a great freshman season last year, the big stat was that Malachi Toney didn't drop a pass as Miami went all the way to the championship game, and they were in it against Indiana at the very end. Emmett, I don't know that you're throwing Heisman poses in early September. Like, I've never seen that before. You and I can joke about it, but we're on ESPN Radio. I was a little, I don't know, I was rolling my eyes, and then Mikey C., our producer, texted us. You cannot, it's foul to throw the Heisman pose in September, but your opinion on this kind of changed as the game went on, right?
3: Yeah, I was with you guys at first. I was like, come on, man. It's like you just scored a touchdown. It's the first game. What's the big deal? But after you scored three and hang 234, cool with me. You know, I mean, hey, man, you can hit the Dougie. You can hit the Heisman pose. You could do the Cabbage Patch. You do whatever you want to do when you're getting in the end zone like that.
2: Emmett, when you're playing Stanford, I look. If Miami's playing Notre Dame and it's November and Malachi Toney's in the Heisman race, okay, fine, do your Desmond Howard thing. If I'm Dez, I'm sitting up there at College Game Day today and I'm like, man, don't forget, I threw the Heisman pose against Ohio State. It was the last game of the season when we were on the precipice of having an unbelievable – we were not playing in September against Stanford, but I guess that's the world that we live in today. Emmett, meanwhile – USC really put it to Fresno State, and they actually had fans. All right, you got some fans in the stands at the Coliseum last night. Jaden Maiava is one of the best quarterbacks in the country, and last night on 710 ESPN LA, he showed why.
1: This is second and eight play, faking the handoff to Miller, winding up and throwing downfield all alone. Trent Mosley at the 40, 35 to the 30. One man to beat, steps inside, and he'll beat him to the 10 to 5. And a touchdown, Trent Mosley. Touchdown, USC. He only had one guy out there to beat him, and that guy had no chance.
2: All right, it's Fresno State, but 39-0. Emmett, two pretty impressive performances from Maiava. And while they gave up a bunch of points to San Jose State last night, it was evident to me they were trying to prove a point with defense and that Lincoln Riley's team could actually play some.
3: Yeah, yeah. You talked about Maiava and the 349 that he threw up there, three touchdowns. And the zero for Fresno State is a big deal, to your point. And we'll see. I'm always just like, it's not – I want to say my grandfather is USC, but it's actually not my USC. It's not Reggie Bush, Matt Leinart, like those guys. I'm not a believer yet. I got to see them, you know, do it a few more games than just running away with Fresno State.
2: They've got a very difficult Big Ten schedule, including Ohio State will go to the Coliseum in Los Angeles a little bit later on this fall. In the meantime, Emmett, Oklahoma also got their season started on a good note last night. Look, you're playing UTEP. You were probably expecting to win something like 51-0. I thought John Mateer looked healthy, which was the thing I'm looking for, I guess, for them early in the season the most. 11-17 for 225 and three touchdowns. And for Brett Venables, they made the playoff last year, remember, Emmett? They had the lead against Alabama and had that disastrous end to the half. I'm curious to see if they could keep Mateer healthy all year, exactly what the ceiling for the Sooners looks like.
3: Yeah, you know, they come into the season ranked 10th. And, again, it's just about winning. Anybody can climb that ladder. You just can't have any games where you slip up. You know, and look, next week they go to Michigan. I kind of like them in that game. Now, Texas, they play Texas. They play Ole Miss.
2: They go to Georgia.
3: I mean, yeah.
2: South Carolina comes to Oklahoma. They go to Florida. They play Ole Miss at home. They play A&M. They play Missouri.
3: So they got a tough schedule.
2: A two-loss season for Oklahoma, to me, would be an unbelievable season for Brett Venables and John Mateer.
3: Yeah, I agree. So, good job. You did what you were supposed to do against UTEP. John Mateer looked pretty good. 11-17, and he looked really good. But, you know, you got to do it against a little tougher competition to get that equity.
2: 888-SAY-ESPN, 888-729-3776. Let's go to North Carolina, where Kay is standing by on Hammer and Emmett on ESPN Radio. What's up, Kay?
5: Hey, gentlemen, good morning. I just wanted to comment on the Belichick UNC football issue. I'll put this out, I am a grad. I used to actually spend time with the football team in college around Coach Brown. All that said, football's changed, but it's just an embarrassment now. I mean, you know, the greatest coach of all time, yes, Belichick. I give him that in NFL. But we've all wondered what's been going on since he got here. We hear about things like Lombardi, you know, threatening media members to ruin their careers. We hear about cheerleading competitions that Belichick set the weekend before, you know, off weekends before Clemson. We hear about, you know, now Steve Belichick and drugs and, you know, all these accusations. And Coach Brown, we went to number fourth in the country. I think it was 98. You know, he had two awful seasons when he started. And I know football's changed a lot. I don't know who led this charge other than the Board of Trustees and the chancellor. And it's just not what Carolina football should be. And it's an absolute embarrassment here. I don't think Carolina fans, many of them you ask, we don't want to win. We don't care about winning right now. Let's just get this straight. Everybody wants to clean house. It's awful. So,
2: Kate, that's interesting because you think that, you know, the John Madden quote is that winning is the great deodorant. But,
3: right.
2: I'd have thought that winning that game last week would have gotten some of the traction off of Belichick's back. It feels like it hasn't, Emmett.
3: No, he didn't win a championship. He won a football game. You know what I'm saying? Like, yeah, I get it was overseas, but he just won a game. And coming off of what happened last year, what's in the news now, it's been like you need to win it. Championships for that type of stuff to get dismissed, and hearing from a UNC fan sounds like they're over it, and I understand why.
2: I mean, Belichick was known so much in the NFL for being only about football. Since he's got to Carolina, it has been about everything except for football. Yeah. And I'm sure he would say that's on us, that's on the culture today.
3: Like, old Belichick would have. But old Belichick wouldn't have gone to a cheerleading competition before he had to, you know, coach a game. So this Belichick ain't that Belichick. That's not the do-your-job guy. I don't know what happened to him, but he's not the same dude.
2: All right, Emmett, it's time for us to get our next topic going for Caller Bingo. 888-SAY-ESPN. Right. Explain to everybody what we're doing, and I want you to pick one of these topics. 888-SAY-ESPN, the number if you want to jump in.
3: All right, so we're celebrating college football. We're celebrating sports and fans and all of that. We're looking to check off some boxes. We've already found a fan going to their first college game, found a fan going to an away stadium, wearing an away jersey, found someone who was tailgating. How about, is there a fan that's had their first beer already?
2: All right, you have to have consumed, let's just say.
3: But not be drunk.
2: But yeah, because we're not letting that happen. You're not getting through Mikey C if you've had five. Okay, we could tell. Trust
3: four,
2: me.
3: Four, maybe, but not three, five.
2: Two, three.
3: Yeah, if you've been drinking light beer, it's cool.
2: If you've been drinking Bloody Marys, that also qualifies. Okay. Mimosas, which isn't really a college football type beverage.
3: Yeah, I'm judging if you're drinking a mimosa at a college football tailgate. I'm judging.
2: I've done it. 888-SAY-ESPN.
3: I'm judging you.
2: 888-729-3776. We will get to your calls. We're 45 minutes away from the start of college game day over on ESPN. And Emmett, up next. Ooh, I don't know really what's coming for us.
3: Me either.
2: Because it's time for us to get out and spin the wheel of topics. College football season is here, and this is Hammer and Emmett.
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3: Okay, it is time for us to play the Wheel of Topics, the first Saturday of college football. I'm Aaron Goldhammer. He's Emmett Golden. 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
4: So listen, there's a lot of stuff to talk about during the show, especially college football is rocking and rolling, but we got to fit some stuff in, and we don't even get told exactly what we're going to talk about during this segment. It's just a bunch of the little things that our producer, Mikey C, wants us to get into, so we spin the wheel, whatever it lands on, we talk about, and I always do the honors and spin it first. Here we go.
3: All right, here it is. Good spin, Emmett.
4: Thank you. Thank you. I've been working out.
0: Too many cooks.
5: All right, guys. The L.A. Rams are really hoping to have a great season, and they're so excited about it. They named their team captains for 2026. All 11 of them. If you want to know,
3: Emmett, this is absurd. Yeah. There are 53 guys on the roster.
4: Right.
3: Half the team's going to go running out there for the coin toss. Fair or foul, 11 captains on your football team.
4: It's completely foul. You know the cliche, if you have two quarterbacks, you have none. If you have 11 captains, you don't have a captain. Right? Like, who's going to make the – that's why you have captains to help make decisions. If you got 11 people, that's a committee. You know, that's not – it's what you need. Offense, defense, special teams, that's it.
3: So you think three captains is appropriate.
4: It's plenty. If you want to go four, if you want to give, like, somebody who worked hard in practice all week an extra little attaboy by letting him go out for the coin toss too, I'm cool with that. But 11?
3: 11 captains is a lot.
4: That's crazy.
3: And the other thing that I saw that I thought was just – I mean, we know Myles Garrett pretty well. Both you and I are in Cleveland. There's an article on ESPN.com about how he has changed the culture of the Rams from the sideline. Get the heck out.
4: He hasn't practiced since August, August.
3: Do you mean he's changed the culture and that he's made their culture worse? What was broken about the Rams culture?
4: Yeah, there was nothing wrong with it. I just love that, like, he hasn't been practicing at all. They're like, an impact.
3: Hey, guys, let's go through a little adversity with Myles Garrett before we declare that he's changed any kind of – he's a fantastic player. I'm not disputing that for a second.
4: One of the best to ever do it.
3: All right, I'm going to take the wheel before we get ourselves in trouble any more than we already are. I'm going to give it a little bit of a spin. Here we go.
0: Stepping down.
5: All right, guys. I don't know if you caught this yesterday, but the WNBA will be looking for a new commissioner at the end of the year. Kathy Engelbert, who's had a up and down time as commissioner, said she will retire at the end of the season.
3: Way to be kind and say many of the players were like, oh, we want to thank Kathy for all of her hard work. And go back and watch the Nafisa Collier press conference if you want to know what the players really think about Kathy Engelbert. And I will leave it there. I think the league will be very happy to be taking on a new commissioner, Emmett, as soon as possible. But what I don't know is, like, who's the right person for this job? Because they got to get this right.
4: Yeah, it's a great question, and I don't know. I saw a list of people, and the first name was Michelle Obama, and I was like, I don't know. Like, I don't know if we need Mrs. Obama being the commissioner. Whoever they pick, they got to be ready for the big time.
3: Yeah.
4: Because I think what happened in this current situation is they got extremely popular, extremely fast, and they were not ready for it. So they need to have somebody who is ready for the big stage, whoever it is.
3: So in that sense, I do wonder about Mark Tatum, who is the deputy commissioner of the NBA. Emmett, just because he knows what it's like to have the biggest stars in sports in his league and knows how to brand that, manage it, and try to bridge gaps between owners and players. And so I understand why he's up there on the list. I had a crazy idea that I thought LeBron would be a great WNBA commissioner that you just kind of shot down.
4: Does it
3: have to be a woman? Like, do you think that matters to the league?
4: I don't think it has to be, but I do think it's important. Mm-hmm. You know, I think it's very important to kind of have the leadership look like the players.
3: Yeah.
4: You know, so I do think it's important.
3: All right, Emmett, I'm going to give you the wheel. I'm going to trust you to give it a spin. It's the wheel of topics right here on Hammer and Emmett.
4: I'm going to spin it as hard as I can this time. Let's go. Need some oil.
5: All right, guys.
0: Quiet, please.
5: Quiet, please. That's right, because the U.S. Open is going on. I'm sure you caught some of the matches here on ESPN. And two-time defending champion Aryna Sabalenka finally found something that could stop her, and that's the smell of marijuana. Yesterday, on Friday, she complained of the overpowering smell of marijuana coming from the stands during her match on Friday.
4: The overpowering smell is what surprised me. Like, if there was a faint hint of weed in the air, well, whatever, right? But are they sparking up at tennis?
3: Yes.
4: Really, like, big-time tennis? Yes. Majors or whatever?
3: When I used to go to the U.S. Open, tennis fans to watch tennis went to the U.S. Open. Now the U.S. Open is a place to go, and you drink 14 honey-deuce drinks, and you pay $100 for your chicken nuggets with caviar. Did you know they have a $100 box?
4: $100? What?
3: $100 chicken nugget.
4: Chicken nuggets for $100?
3: Yes.
4: Does it come with weed?
3: It comes with caviar. I'm telling you, fancy caviar. And then, of course, it's legal in New York, or at least to, like, own or carry. I don't know if it's really legal to go to the U.S. Open. But it is bothering the players. Sabalenka is not the only one who said they feel high when they're playing.
4: Man, listen, I've been to a lot of concerts this summer, right? I've gone and seen Jelly Roll. Don't ask me why, but yeah, I've seen Jelly Roll. I've seen Queens of the Stone Age, Foo Fighters. I've seen Usher and Chris Brown. And there was the smell of marijuana at every concert that I went to. I would never expect that at a very sophisticated tennis match.
3: Less sophisticated than you think. Obviously. The crowd
4: of Wu-Tang Clan at the U.S. Open.
3: Their weed is just more expensive than the weed at all of those concerts that you went to. I'm going to give the wheel a spin. Here we go. Wheel of Topics on Hammer and Emmett.
0: Dancing Banana.
5: All right, guys. Being a corporate guy that I am, I'll tell you about the next season of Dancing with the Stars, mainly because it's going to feature one of the Savannah Bananas. He will be competing for the Dancing with Stars trophy along with actress Julia Stiles, who was actually in a dancing movie. So I don't know if that's fair.
3: Yeah, but I don't know how good a dancer Julia Stiles really is.
5: Pretty good in the movie.
3: She was in that Save the Last Dance, you know, movie. But that, we're talking about 30 years ago that she was in that. Emmett, is a Savannah Banana a star? Like, again, in setting this up, Mikey C. didn't exactly have the name at the top of his list. Now, I love bananas, okay? I would go see some banana ball. I appreciate the banana ball. I'm just asking.
4: Yeah.
3: I think the concept is the star. The individual players are not stars in banana ball.
4: I can't say I've ever heard someone say, insert player here is my favorite Savannah Banana. They're just usually like, oh, I love the Savannah Bananas.
3: Yeah, there's the guy on stilts. There's the guy who does the flips and makes the catch. That's probably like four or five different guys.
5: Jackson Olsen, the infielder for the Savannah Bananas.
3: Oh, there you go. Jackson Olsen. Emmett, who's your favorite Savannah Banana?
4: We love Jackie O around here.
3: It's got to be Jackson Olsen. 888-SAY-ESPN, the number. That's 888-729-3776. College Game Day is a half hour away. We're getting you ready for the first Saturday on Hammer and Emmett.
0: 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Matt Olson and the Atlanta Braves are in Philadelphia for a critical series against Kyle Schwarber and the Phillies.
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0: This is SportsCenter. I'm John Ryder. It's week one of college football. We had three games in the top 25 last night, including 14th-ranked USC having no problem with Fresno State, 39-0 in the final. Jaden Maiava, 349 yards passing, three touchdowns, two of those to Trent Mosley. 10th-ranked Oklahoma blows out UTEP, 51-zip. John Mateer with three touchdown passes. And Miami transfer Darian Mensen, his Hurricanes debut, 401 yards passing, five touchdowns, no turnovers. Malachi Toney, 12 catches, school record 234 yards and three TDs as number seven Miami crushes Stanford 45-6. To baseball, and the Rays continue to roll.
1: Two balls, no strikes to Caminero. Runners do take their leads. There goes Mateo on the pitch. Line drive up the middle, base hit center field. Mateo around third and he will score. And Caminero's 90th run batted in has given the Rays a 7-5 lead in ninth.
0: The call on 620 WDAE and the Rays get past the Rangers 7-6 the final. Tampa Bay now with a four-game first-place lead on the Yankees, who fall to the Padres 3-2 in 10 innings. In San Diego, Luis Campusano will walk off two-run homer. Dodgers down the Nationals 5-3 at L.A. Blake Snell goes six scoreless with seven strikeouts. Cardinals top the Rockies 7-6. Blue Jays roll the Royals 9-2. Toronto currently one game in back of Cleveland for the final AL wild card. Astros have won three in a row, a 3-1 victory over the Diamondbacks. And Houston has a three-game first-place lead on Texas. White Sox take down the Twins 4-1.
2: Hey, it's Michelle Smallman, and coming up Monday, we'll react to a full slate of college football games and look ahead to an early season battle in the ACC on Sportsmanlike, 6 a.m. Eastern, right here on ESPN Radio, ESPN2, and ESPNU.

0: LSU football team, they're the Tigers. Mm-hmm. The Clemson football team, they're also the Tigers.
1: Oh, whoa.
0: In Baton Rouge, they call their stadium Death Valley.
1: Uh-huh.
0: In Columbia, South Carolina, they call their stadium Death Valley. So
1: I feel like I'm in an episode of Black Mirror right now.
0: So there are a lot of similarities between these teams.
1: It's freaky.
0: Lane Kiffin, Dabo Swinney, Lane's debut. No NFL players on rosters, as it turns out. Coverage starts 7 o'clock Eastern time tonight. ESPN Radio, the ESPN app. We've got Clemson and LSU. 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
0: I'm Aaron Goldhammer, he is Emmett Golden, and we are on campus for this week one of the college football season as we swing it around to all the biggest games. And Emmett, we've got to get started with that very matchup in Baton Rouge.
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0: Mark Kestisher will call all the action, ESPN play-by-play announcer, 7 o'clock Eastern time tonight. Kesty, how excited are you to get out of the courtroom and onto the football field?
1: Mark, you there?
0: Mark, Kesty?
1: You there?
0: Yeah. Uh-oh. Kesty? I think the judge took away Mark's cell phone.
1: Oh, no. Oh, no. He told me, hey, look, it's preseason for us, too. We'll get it together. Don't worry about it. All right. Let's see.
0: We got Mark Kestisher?
1: Is Kesty right? No, we
0: do
1: don't.
0: Not have
1: we don't.
0: Kesty.
1: Okay,
0: right.
1: No, we're going to go. We're going
0: to
1: go.
0: Let's swing it on over to Call Alabama, audibles. The Crimson Tide. Hit it!
3: East Carolina at number 13, Alabama.
0: We're getting analysis from all over the country this morning on Hammer and Emmett. Nick Kelly joins us. He's the Alabama beat writer for AL.com. I know Nick Saban's not there, Nick, to lecture kids to get their butts in seats for this game, but describe the atmosphere, if you can, around the Alabama football team as they're not in the top 10 heading into the start of the season.
4: Yeah, well, if anything, it'll prevent people from showing up today, it's the weather and the heat. I mean, it's supposed to be around 100 degrees and heat index and all that stuff as the game goes on. So, yeah, we'll be interested to see how many people brave that. But, yeah, it's kind of a team that is under the radar a bit. And I don't think they mind that because they can use that as motivation. I mean, how often has Alabama really been under the radar in the past 20 years? So I don't think they mind that, and they can, especially the coaches, because they can remind their players of that all the time, that, hey, people don't believe in you. And that's a pretty easy way to motivate people, to be honest. And so, yeah, it's certainly a nice motivational tool, but we'll actually see starting today how they actually do in the field.
1: Nick, how high are the expectations for Keelan Russell?
4: Sky high. Let's just say there's a bit of excitement for him just because, I mean, he's the highest rated recruit in program history, according to 247. So if you think about all the guys they've had come through here, I mean, just even recent history, he's ranked higher than Bryce Young was. Bryce Young won a Heisman, came in as a second-year quarterback. So Keelan Russell has a lot of excitement around him, but he also just plays an exciting brand of football. I mean, he's a guy who can make plays off schedule and make throws and put footballs in places that in windows that many quarterbacks can't. And so, yeah, we'll see how he handles maybe the smaller things, the less exciting things, but the guy's a human highlight reel, and I think folks, including myself, are very intrigued and excited to see what he can do.
0: All right, stay cool out there. Nick Kelly is in Tuscaloosa, where East Carolina will come to town for East Carolina and Alabama. Thank you, Nick. All right, up next, let's try Mark Kestisher again and go to Death Valley.
1: Kesty,
0: you there?
1: What's up, man?
5: Can you guys hear me all right? Am I finally on from Baton Rouge?
1: Yeah, we finally got you.
0: We were worried that some judge from some court took your phone away. Kesty, how excited are you to stop talking about courtrooms and start talking about football?
5: I am very excited. I looked at the 210 players on the rosters, and none of them are named Judge that I understand. So we will be all right once we hit 6:30 local time here tonight, we hope.
1: How much do you think Dabo was enjoying all of the attention being on LSU in the lead up to this big game?
5: I can't imagine, Emmett, that he's enjoying it anymore because, you're right, nobody's talking about Clemson. They're not really being talked about at the top of the ACC. He's got a quarterback who's waited his turn 3 years to get his shot and has to play in front of 100,000-plus. So let all the talk be about LSU. Let all the talk about, be about players who aren't even going to dress tonight, and I think he's happy with that.
0: What are you expecting from Sam Leavitt tonight in his Tiger debut?
5: You know, I'm expecting to see the guy we saw at Arizona State a couple of years ago. You know, last year he dealt with that Liz Frank injury. By all accounts, at practice the last few days, has looked terrific. He's a great dual threat quarterback.

0: call tonight. In Baton Rouge, LSU and Clemson are finally going to play a football game. Kesty, appreciate the time. Thank you. Up next, let's go to the home, Emmett, I can't believe I'm saying this still, of the defending national champions.
1: North Texas at number six, Indiana.
0: They are number six in the country, but they were number one last year. Zach Osterman covers IU athletics for the Indianapolis Star, and he joins us now on Hammer and Emmett as we go around campus. And, Zach, just explain what the atmosphere you think is going to be like at the stadium today, where a banner is going to be going up and Kurt Cignetti is going to be considered a national champion head coach at home for the first time.
2: Yeah, the high is 93 here, so everybody's, I think, going to be clinging to the water bottles, but I don't expect that it's going to dampen attendance, and I don't expect that it's going to dampen everybody's attitude. I think there's kind of been, you know, this has felt, I think, for a lot of Indiana fans, like sort of the last piece in the puzzle is the chance to come back together and celebrate it at home. Obviously, you know, there's bigger games on the horizon this season at Memorial Stadium for Indiana. But the pageantry and the passion of today, I mean, I know one person who is going to be raising a national championship flag at his tailgate, complete with a ceremony. I know folks who have been planning trips down for this for months. Like I said, the weather is not going to keep anybody away. It's going to be quite a scene today, I suspect.
3: How did winning the national championship last year affect the expectations for this year's team?
2: You know, truthfully, I think this team, and certainly this head coach, would tell you they didn't change them at all because that's the expectation. And I think that's been Kurt Cignetti's message basically since he got to Indiana. I think, you know, there were a lot of the viral quotes in his first year, and he kind of talked about, I felt like I had to coach my fan base a little bit at that time. But I don't think anybody needs coached on that anymore. I think everybody understands that it's his expectation, not necessarily to go 16-0, but simply to sort of hold yourself to a championship level standard and sort of let the chips fall where they may, but that's what you deliver day in, day out. Cignetti doesn't talk a lot about last year. As you can imagine, he is not a coach for looking backward very often, for reflecting much. But in terms of expectations, I don't think anybody has higher expectations for Indiana than Indiana does, and that starts with his head coach.
0: All right, there he is, Zach Osterman. He covers IU athletics for the Indy Star. Zach, appreciate the time. North Texas and Indiana, the national championship banner being raised, Emmett, at a tailgate. Because
3: yeah, I love that.
0: Emmett, the fans added a lot to the mix. They wouldn't have been able to do it, of course, without the fans. All right, we are playing Collar Bingo throughout the course of the morning here, getting you ready for week one of college football, the first Saturday of the season. And we are looking, Emmett, for somebody who has consumed an alcoholic beverage already as our next category, correct?
3: Yes. Yeah. At least one. Hopefully not 12 or 13 or anything like that, but at least one. That's what looking for.
0: Let's try Alex, who's in Nebraska, and he joins us on Hammer and Emmett on ESPN Radio. What's up, Alex?
4: It's still early. I mean, the sun's coming up and there's college football in the air, but it's called the 20s and you need the base. And, you know, you have to have a taste. Do you need 20 watermelons?
3: Okay.
4: You need 20 pineapples and 20 gallons of Everclear, and you find a nice bathtub. And that's just the base. Then you put 20 pounds of ice in that, and then you just start stirring. And you know those little squeeze packets that you put in your water bottle? You know, just flavorful.
3: Crystal light or whatever.
4: Yeah, you find out whatever flavor you, it's like Mad Dog 2020. It's fat touch. Yeah. Then that's the other thing. 20 gallons of Tito's, to be specific.
0: Alex, keep stirring, keep it going. Emmett, I don't drink anything out of a bathtub unless the bathtub has been appropriately cleaned.
3: Man, we need that laugh as a drop. I'm here to say that laugh was an amazing laugh. That was awesome. My going away party from college, we basically did something. Like, we didn't do it in a bathtub. We had a big big tub that we put it in.
0: A big bucket, but, yeah.
3: Yeah, big bucket. But, it was, you know, it was my introduction to Everclear, which is not, at the time, was not sold up in the north. Let's just call it that.
0: No. And I guess is sold in Nebraska, as we learned. Yeah. I think Alex is on.

0: on Hammer Emmett. I don't know. Do you think they'll make room for Alex on College Game Day? What do you think? Herbie's going to step aside for like the 9:15 segment, let Alex in Nebraska grab the microphone?
1: As long as he busts into a laugh. I got to have that laugh. That laugh was amazing.
0: Caller bingo will continue. 888-SAY-ESPN. First Saturday of college football, but pennant races are also getting hot. Yes. And we will talk with a guy who knows a little something about them on Hammer and Emmett next.
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9: 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I mean, Nick might sing. Who knows at this point? 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

0: on this first Saturday slate of college football that have massive spreads. You know, Ohio State's a 50.5-point favorite against Ball State. It's not the only one. What's the rule if you're attending one of these games, especially where it's going to be hot, which it is across the majority of the country? What's the rule for how long you have to stay? You have to stay the entire game, or if your team goes up by, you know, 60 points or something, yeah, is it okay for you to get in the car, grab a bottle of water, and get yourself cooled down?
1: Always cool to leave a game early unless it's close. If it's a close game, you stay. If it's a blowout, either way, you can leave as soon as you get to the second half of the game, whether third quarter, middle of the third, start of the fourth. You can bounce if it gets out of hand.
0: I it depends on what kind of fan you are. If you dressed up like in a costume to go to the game, you have to stay for the whole game. You know, Buckeye guy, you're not allowed to leave. Sorry. You have to be there all the way, the whole way through. You got to be supporting the fourth or fifth stringers. If it's me and I got to get home to my two kids and my wife back in Cleveland, I'm going to be on the next thing smoking if Ohio State goes up by 30-plus points. Emmett, let's go and bring in our ESPN MLB insider. Buster Olney joins us now on this first Saturday of college football because, Buster, while everybody's starting to talk the pigskin, the baseball pennant races are heating up. And you know Emmett and I are excited because the Guardians yesterday won not one but two games in their last at-bat. They did some things that historically had not been seen before. How much of a turning point do you think that can be, not only in the race for the AL wild card, but maybe even in the AL Central?
2: Well, I mean, let's face it, in a race among mediocre teams, you know, to have a day like they had yesterday with, you know, Travis Bezzana, the former number one overall pick, having that sort of performance in game one and then coming back and have a walk-off later in the day, that absolutely could be difference-making because these teams are so closely jammed together. We're finally starting to see a little bit of separation. You have the Guardians are leading the race for the third wild card in the American League. You have Toronto behind them by a game. But we're starting to see teams like, I mean, Detroit now is pretty much out of it. Baltimore has drifted off. And the Seattle Mariners continue to be the most confounding team in baseball, you know, with the easiest schedule down this stretch. And now they're 10 games under 500. It's looking good for your Guardians. And by the way, I live that quandary that you just talked about. When can you leave a game? I did a sports weekend in Nashville with my son, I want to say about 6 or 7 years ago. We were going to see Vanderbilt basketball the first night, then Vanderbilt football, then the Predators, then the Titans over the course of 3 days.
0: Ooh.
2: Vanderbilt went down 28-0, I think, in the first half to Kentucky. And I just turned to Jake, and I'm like, we're gone. I was not going to stay, especially with all these other things on the docket. And I'm a, you know, proud alum wearing the Vanderbilt sweatshirt, but I was not going to sit through that.
1: Buster, it was about 6 years ago. I took my family to a Guardians game on Labor Day, and they were losing like 6-1. And it was the seventh inning, and my family looked like they were over it. I said, okay, let's go. We get in the car. Before we got home, the Guardians came back and won the game.
2: Yeah, but you have a moment. You have a moment. In that situation as a dad, you're like, okay, do you have enough food? Are you good? Right. You got enough food? Are you good? Okay, it's a collective decision. Who wants to stay? Okay, we're leaving. And then when the Guardians come back, you can say, hey, it was a group decision.
1: Yep.
0: but Buster, it can't be game one of the 88 World Series. Like that, those people who left like deserve to be appropriately ridiculed. If you don't know the story, Gibson hits the home run and you see the brake lights, right, of a couple of cars that tried to get out of Dodger Stadium early, be like, uh-oh, I think we missed something we might have wanted to stay there for. Buster Olney is our guest. All right, couple other things. Speaking of the Dodgers around the world of Major League Baseball, can you give us an update? What is Shohei Ohtani's status as we head into the last couple of weeks here from an injury standpoint?
2: Uncertain. He's not feeling good. He's got this right bicep issue along with a left knee issue. You know, a couple days ago, Dave Roberts, Brandon Gomes, the general manager, were basically at that point talking about, no, we don't think we'll have to use the IL. Well, that's been walked back. Yesterday, Dave Roberts basically said, well, we'll see where it goes from here. I mean, let's face it, at this point, I'm sure that, you know, even Shohei Ohtani, and I've told you guys before, he runs the show. Like, what Shohei wants, Shohei gets. And so if he really wants to pitch, and he hasn't thrown in a game since July 3rd, he hasn't thrown in a week from a mound. If that's what he really wanted, I mean, the Dodgers would go, okay. But without a doubt, at this point, their strong preference is, look, we just need to get you right for our offense, which has been terrible in the second half of the year. So do what you need to do. Take days off. Get right physically. Rest in order to help our offense.
1: The Cronkies are getting into baseball, Buster, as they are buying the Angels. What effect do you think this will have on that franchise?
2: Well, it can't be worse, right?
0: I mean, don't say
2: it,
0: that.
2: It can't be worse.
0: That's what Clipper fans thought, Buster. Don't say that.
2: You're right. I didn't think about that. Look, I mean, Artie Moreno is so interesting because you talk to different people about him, and they all say he is a huge baseball fan. And maybe that actually worked against him in being an owner because he thought like he knew what he was doing in, you know, that locking up players like Josh Hamilton to big contracts and then not investing in the farm system. They've been an absolute disaster. But I will say this, now that you have a new owner who presumably is going to follow the lead of his front office and invest more in the minor league system, Mike Trout is one step closer to returning to the playoffs, which should be good for baseball.
0: No doubt. Buster Olney is with us, ESPN MLB Insider. You can, of course, listen to him on the Baseball Tonight podcast. Last thing, Buster, when do you think we see Aaron Judge taking at bat again for the Yankees? Is it coming this week?
2: In the week ahead, for sure. When I talked to Aaron Boone the other day, he said it looks like he's coming back on the next homestand. He took batting practice yesterday, so they're more hopeful. But as always, you know, they're fired up to get him back, but the question is what kind of condition is he going to be in with his swing? He's going to have about 15 to 18 games and about 60 to 75 plate appearances to get that swing back. And, you know, him being 6'7", 282 pounds, he's got a big, complicated swing. And, you know, that we really don't know. The Yankees really don't know what he's going to be when he comes back, but they'll be thrilled to have him because the Yankees lineup is always better with Judge in it, whether or not he's hitting.
0: No doubt about it. Buster, appreciate the time. Enjoy the first Saturday of college football. And if you're down 28-0 today, you can get out and leave the stadium, according to Buster Olney. He has given you permission. Thanks, Buster.
2: Thanks, guys.
0: All right, that's Buster Olney with us. Emmett, it was an exciting day, baseball here, you know, where you and I are, and we're hoping to just be able to sneak into the playoffs. But the American League, listen, if you're a 500 team right now, you got to feel pretty good about where you're standing. The Guardians are two games over. They have a negative run differential. And yet, if the season ended today, they'd be cruising their way into one of those wild card spots.
1: Oh, and by the way, they're only 2.5 games behind the White Sox to win the AL Central. You know, so it's, yeah, the AL outside of what, Tampa Bay and the Yankees, everybody is mediocre.
0: All right. I promised everybody, Emmett, that we weren't going to go to courtrooms this morning in Baton Rouge, but we do have to spend a moment discussing whether Lane Kiffin blinked first. We will go to Baton Rouge on Hammer and Emmett next.
3: 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The American League Central takes center stage as the Minnesota Twins fight for a spot in the postseason. They're in Chicago to face the first-place White Sox.
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15: All right, nice to have you aboard. Good Saturday morning. Welcome into the Golf Hour with Will Doctor on ESPN Houston. We'll get to the European Masters. The third round is underway there. They're midway through the third round there in Crans, Montana, and we really have a lot to get to. Veteran DP World Tour returning member, a once live departure, Paul Casey. He's off to a hot start in round three there at Crancier. Paul Casey 6 under through 11 right now. Golf Channel is in between showing the Omega Masters and the Walker Cup. I think they're a little more focused on the Walker Cup this morning, which is more than understandable. The Saturday foursomes for the Walker Cup. There, Lachlan in Ireland. That happened, first thing this morning. It looks like you had Niall Shields, Donegan, and Josh Hill, defeat Ryder Cowan and Josiah Gilbert. You had an interesting, penalty assessment there. Niall Shields, Donegan, and Hill, GB and I won the match. But there was a little drama there, between Niall Shields, Donegan. He picked up a putt early. He hit a birdie putt about 4 feet past the hole, and Ryder Cowan never said it's good. And so it was one of those rare match play situations where Shields Donegan went ahead and picked up the putt without the opposing player saying it's good. He got a penalty, and it looks like it didn't even matter. GB and I took two Saturday foursome matches. Miles Russell and Tyler Watts were the only American duo who won a Saturday foursome match. And then you had one half there. Preston Stout and Ethan Fang, two okay state players, have their match against Stuart Graham and Elliott Baker. So we'll continue to update you on the Walker Cup. The Saturday singles will happen here in just a little bit. I think Golf Channel is about to start running that live. As far as the Omega European Masters, through 36 holes, before Paul Casey got on 59 watch this morning, through 36, defending champion Tristan Lawrence held a two-shot lead at 13 under. over Nacho Oliveira and Jeremy Paul. Lawrence, he blacked out Thursday and Friday. Lawrence shot 63 on Friday. He made 7 birdies. Six of them came in a row and played the opening 36 without a bogey. Things have changed here for Lawrence. In the third round, he is 2 over through 8 holes. Bogeyed 1, bogeyed 3, bogeyed 8. Man, this is a shocking opener for someone who a lot of people thought was going to run away with this through 36. Lawrence, he's South African, attempting to win the European Masters for the third time in 5 years. Won here in 2022. Won it for a second time last year. And, if he was able to claw out of this opening 9 slump, a victory this weekend would make him the second player since the tournament joined the DP World Tour in 1972 to win this 3 times. It would only be the second player to do it. The first one was Seve Ballesteros. Rare history that Thriston's trying to join. Here he was on the golf course prior to round 1. Oh, no. We'll get you that quote from Thriston on the golf course here. Johnny, let me just send you the rundown one more time. Make sure we're on the same page as far as the audio is concerned. The great John Bellmer behind the ones and twos with us. But, yeah, I heard plenty of discussion this week. We'll skip to Thriston on the golf course. Basically, he was just talking pre-tournament about how the rough was up at Crans Soucière. I heard plenty of discussion coming in this week about thicker rough, creating a more demanding version of Crans Soucière. I'm not seeing that through, you know, 2.5 rounds. This has been an absolute birdie fest. You know, we saw that immediately in the first round when you had an enormous group stacked together between 4 and 6 under. You know, that was a logjam that cost us the Juice Luton top 20 after round 1 ticket. Luton opened with a pure 67, still could not get inside the top 20 due to the easy conditions. You look at some of the other players that first round card. We also had Joachim Lagergren, which safely cashed his top 20 after round 1. And, you know, he's a player we were talking pre-tournament, Lagergren, who sprays it all over the lot. When you heard players talk about how the rough was up in Switzerland this week, Lagergren was someone who has been on a roll with the putter, but can tend to spray it all over the lot. We saw in round 1, it really didn't matter. You can kind of hit it wherever you want at this golf course in Switzerland. You know, and Thurston Lawrence, the leader through 36, not particularly the best driver of the golf ball. Angel Iora has found his way in the top 10 on this leaderboard, a great young Spaniard, probably one of the best golf swings in the world. You know, he can hit it all over the lot. Hasn't mattered this week. The driver has not mattered as much as we thought. Now, Thriston Lawrence, it was a big surprise to see him at the top of the board through 36, especially considering he entered this tournament without a top 25 in, I believe, over 3 months. It had been since the Hanan Classic in China at the beginning of the year since Lawrence has been anywhere near the top of the leaderboard. Listen in.
13: To be honest, I played nicely all year. Just got so unfortunate so many times, missing the cut by one shot 4 or 5 times. So I felt like I've been playing nicely, but mentally I feel like I'm in a better space. You know, obviously seeing birdies and seeing putts go in, I feel like you gain confidence by doing that. And, you know, coming back to a place that I love is just extra confidence.
15: Yeah, now 4 back, 2 over through 8. Once again, Paul Casey going off. So Thriston is on the verge of not even being in the conversation come tomorrow unless Casey cools off. And, you know, Paul Casey, you know, you look at his season on LIV Golf. Let's see, 1 top 10. He has played very well in Switzerland over the years, tied 15th at this tournament in 2013. He came back last year, finished top 25. But Paul Casey, you know, 13-time DP World Tour winner, a 3-time PGA Tour winner who had the opportunity to win a lot more and had a massive, Paul Casey, tough time in the big spot closing golf tournaments on the PGA Tour, largely due to his putting, which can evaporate very quickly. You look at Paul Casey's putting numbers coming into this week, came into this week putting negative compared to the field four of his last five events. Me personally, I do not expect Casey to hold on to this lead. I understand he's a seasoned vet who is obviously on 59 watch. I expect my outrights to rise to the top come tomorrow. Keita Nakajima at 12 under, only three back, have him at 30-1. Rasmus Højgaard at 10 under, five back. He could go low, shoot a Sunday 62, no problem. Joel Gierbach, our massive dark horse, 170-1 this week. Okay, he is only five back going in the final round. A Swiss native who is going to be carrying the country on his back come tomorrow. There is a lot of good threatening players. Matt Wallace. You have a couple vets and Danny Willett and Romain Langasquet up there. There's going to be a lot of vets coming after Paul's throne tomorrow. And I think Lawrence, you know, Thurston Lawrence, he could find his way back on this back nine. And, you know, he's not quite out of it yet for back. And, you know, it wasn't perfect through 36 for Lawrence. You know, the par save he had on the fifth hole on Friday where, you know, he tried to putt it out of the bunker and had to chip in to basically he wailed his approach shot over the green, ended up in a bunker, and it was a little bit of a interesting lie, a little bit of an interesting short-sighted situation. So he pulls his putter out and tries to putt it out of the bunker and ends up leaving it in there. So then he goes back to his caddy, pulls out a wedge, has to make it to keep his bogey free streak alive. Once again, this was through 36. Thurston now has three bogeys on the card through nine holes in the third round. But that par save on Friday was absolutely massive. Listen in to his review on that.
13: Yeah, I mean, I hit a nice mini driver there to a good yardage, probably at 80 meters, and thought I hit a decent lob wedge and just flew the green completely. Went like 10 yards long and on a downslope and just nowhere to go. Like I told my cat, it's almost better leaving it in the bunker for the chip, you know. And I was at that time thinking five's a good score, and you know, I saw the lips not too big, and I might get a chance of a putter and hit a nice putt out of the bunker there, and it just bounced straight back. Got a nice lie and a short little shot, and yeah, obviously played it to perfection and hold it out. So it was similar to yesterday on 14 where I made that long par, but just so nice to keep the momentum going and just stay bogey free for the tournament.
15: I'll tell you, Thurston knows what it's like. It's interesting to look back to his win last year. He knows what it's like to lose a lead and then storm back on the field late. When you look back to last year, he had a one-shot lead going into Sunday. He opened with three straight bogeys. He was three over through three in the final round of the European Masters. Last year, fell two behind. He then, you know, he eagled the sixth, birdied the seventh, and went on to beat three players who, two of them are PGA Tour winners, beat Matt Wallace, Sammy Valimaki, who won the RSM last year, and then beat Rasmus Højgaard. Here was Thurston on holding off those three at the European Masters last year.
13: Just my composure, you know, sort of forgetting that it's, you know, Fitzpatrick and Wallace, you know, they've won here before and they're obviously great golfers and stuff, but I know I'm good enough to win. I've proven it, and just to stick to my game plan and believe in myself and do my best. That's all I can control.
15: A couple other players I think are going to be a part of the conversation come tomorrow. And competing for a chance to win the European Masters. I would say Keita Nakajima has as good a chance as anyone. He's currently fifth right now. We have Keita to top 10 at plus 300 and outright at 30-1. He opened with the 67, followed it up with a 63 to reach 10 under, three behind, was three behind Thurston Lawrence going into the third round. Now he's three behind Paul Casey. But Keita, he played with Nacho Oliveira and Sergio Garcia on Friday. And I mean, what a performance from that three ball. Alivra shot 62, Cada shot 63, and Sergio shot 63. The three players combined 22 under par yesterday. No bogeys made. Here was Cada on that.
16: We was probably bogey-free. It was awesome, right? So it was fun, and I'm honored to play with Nacho and also the Masters champion. That's good.
15: Yeah, Cada, a guy we'll talk about in this next segment. When you talk about the President's Cup and you look at, we're going to talk about who Brant Snedeker selected, who Jeff Ogilvy selected, and really the captains did a good job. There's a couple controversial picks on the American side. We'll talk about Jackson Koivun. On the international side, Corey Connors definitely should not have made that team. I mean, Jeff Ogilvy has two other international players that he left off the roster who have had a far better season than Corey Connors. Number one is Keita Nakajima, who could make Ogilvy regret that pick after this weekend if he were able to come through. And the other one is Casey Jarvis, who's won twice on the DP World Tour this year and just contended at the British Open. Corey Connors has one top 10 all year. One top 10. And he cannot putt at an elite level, which... you're going to need the big-time putters if you're Jeff Ogilvy at Medina. If you're going to have any chance to beat the Americans, your top six for the internationals, Siwoo has a tough time putting. Hideki can slump with the putter. Adam Scott, the broomstick, if he could putt, I mean, Adam Scott, top three ball striker on the PGA Tour who just cannot find the equation as far as how to make enough putts to win another golf tournament. I thought that was an atrocious decision by Ogilvy taking Connors over a Casey Jarvis or a Keita Nakajima. We'll talk more about the President's Cup on the other side, dive a little deeper into the Omega Masters. And in two segments, the last two segments, we'll hear from Tom Farrell on the opening of the all-new Wild Spring Dunes in East Texas. This is the Golf Hour with Will Doctor, back after this.
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22: Did you know you might be part of the 75% of Americans who think they waste less food than they actually do? 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
2: All right, Joel Gearbach at 170 to 1 inches, one shot closer to Paul Casey. Joel gets it to 4 under on his third round, 11 under total. Just birdied the par 5, 14th there in Crans, Montana. What a movie this is going to be come tomorrow. Let's get into a couple other stories going down this leaderboard. I was super fired up to see Rafa Cabrera-Bello in the mix. I think he was in second place through 36 holes and is now even par through 11 at 9 under, which is 6 back and, in my opinion, out of this golf tournament. But really interesting story. When you look at Rafa, he has shown signs that he's getting the game back. Remember, Rafa Cabrera-Bello, Spaniard, 4-time DP World Tour winner who was a part of the European Ryder Cup team in 2016, really elite player who has had a couple tough 3 years of golf. I mean, looking back to, I mean, even really, it's been since 2021 when he won last at the Spaniard Open. You know, 2022 brutal, 2022 up to this point, Rafa has played some really miserable golf, and especially you look at his run up to this week and. You know, he's missed a cut 6 of his last 7 tournaments, and his iron play has been atrocious and really having a tough time finding any sort of mojo. Shows up this week and doesn't have his golf clubs. His golf clubs did not make it to Switzerland. And so here you are, 5 missed cuts in a row, and you don't have your clubs. He puts together – he somehow – gets Adam Scott's irons and has a member of the course give him a driver and a couple woods, maybe a hybrid. Here was Cabrera-Bello on the clubs not making it off the plane.
3: The big difference has been that my clubs did not arrive this week. So I've been playing with a mixture of a member's bag and Adam Scott's irons. So I guess there's obviously muscle memory, there's brain memory, and then I guess now there's iron memory because yesterday I was ranked second in approach to the, in the shots gain approach. So that's probably thanks to Adam Scott, his clubs. So.
2: You wondered through 36, was Cabrera-Bello going to keep at, because he told the media after round 2 that his clubs arrived on Friday and he wasn't sure if he was going to put his clubs back in the bag or continue with Adam Scott's. He said that Adam Scott uses a very unforgiving old Titleist blade, the exact specification 681.AS. It's the custom blade that Titleist makes for Adam Scott. And I think the 681 blade was a 2011 or 2012 model. Designed for and used by Masters champion Adam Scott. The superstition of the whole thing, because Cabrera-Bello put his irons back in the bag. He took Adams out, and now, I mean, he stalled out through 11 holes. You look at Cabrera-Bello's third round, 1 bogey on 3, 1 birdie on 7. Here was the former Ryder Cupper on the overall superstition. And more on his decision whether he should switch back or not.
3: Yeah, I try not to be superstitious, but it's the way I think about it. It's just like, okay, if I play bad with someone else's clubs, that's fine. And I am playing good with someone else's club, but there's no guarantee I will play good with someone else's clubs tomorrow. If I don't play good tomorrow, I will always have the question of, oh, what if I would have played with my clubs, you know? Again, you can say the inverse, but I think it makes sense to use my clubs.
2: He is a class act veteran, Rafa Cabrera-Bello, 42 years old. He's going to get back in the winner's circle. You're going to see him pop off here like we're seeing Paul Casey come out of nowhere. And Paul Casey has slowed down a little bit. You know, he was 6 under through 9. He's now par 10, 11, and 12. 14 and 15 will be absolutely massive for Casey. 2 par 5s in a row where, I mean, he could extend that lead by a five-shot margin, which for a 13-time winner like Paul Casey, a five-shot lead on any tour. I know he's coughed up a bunch of PGA Tour events, but that's a sound lead right there. Want to hear from our guy, Joel Gierbach, who is only four off the lead, Swiss native. John, let's go down to Gierbach talking about the fact that this is a special week, and this is a 33-year-old Joel Gierbach who is trying to win his first DP World Tour event. And each level he's played, he has seemed to broken through at home. When you look at his junior amateur record, he won the Swiss Junior. When you look at his first professional win on the European Developmental Tour, the Challenge Tour, he won the Swiss Challenge. Now we're here at the grand stage of the DP World Tour, Omega European Masters, and the local Joel Gierbach with an opportunity in front of him with just about a round and a half to go. Here was Gierbach on the special week.
4: Yeah, exciting week. No, obviously good memories from last year as well. And it's always nice and special to be back home, yeah?
2: Yeah, I think Gierbach is going to continue to climb up this leaderboard. What a comeback from him after opening even par. You look at that first round, Joel had four birdies, two doubles. Comes back yesterday, goes out, shoots a 63, and is now 4-under through 14 in his third round. We'll get that'll be it for the Omega European Masters conversation. I don't think there's Rasmus Højgaard there in a tie for 10th at 10-under. I think as long he listen, Rasmus is a sub 65 weekend round specialist. We have seen him time and time. We saw it at the Danish over the weekend where he shot a 62 over the weekend. We have seen time and time again that no lead is safe when you have Rasmus Højgaard on your tail, and he will climb up the board tomorrow. We got to talk about the President's Cup in case you missed the conversation on Tuesday. This was big news. 713-780-3776 is the number if you have President's Cup thoughts, selections. We got to get to this Tom Farrell interview pretty quick, so our apologies if we don't get to you. Brant Snedeker's automatic Team USA qualifiers were Scottie Scheffler, Cam Young, Wyndham Clark, Sam Burns, Russell Henley, and Colin Morikawa. His six selections on Tuesday on Golf Channel were Chris Goddard, Xander Schauffele, Justin Thomas, Jacob Bridgman, Patrick Cantlay, and then Jackson Koivun. So looking at those selections, Goddard was an automatic. Xander, JT, Cantlay have all played solid recently and have solid match play records. No question about those picks. Jacob Bridgman gives Brant Snedeker one of the best putters in the world. Koivun was the one fascinating selection. He did win the 3M Open in his third professional start. Shot 25 under and beat world number one Scottie Scheffler by three. He also Koivun also soundly defeated Hideki Matsuyama and Brian Harman on that leaderboard. I don't have any. I'm not passionate about Brant Snedeker leaving a Girard or a Brennan off instead of a Koivun. Because I don't think it matters for the grand scheme of the event. I don't think the 12th player matters. It's like the dream team having Christian Laettner on the team. You know, it's just the last guy. You know, it might be some good publicity with Koivun coming out of Auburn after a 6-win season, and he's the next American darling of golf. So let's throw him in there. There's been a lot of talking heads this week. Jason Sobel, who was like. Yeah, it's ridiculous to think that Team USA is putting him on the team to get him ready for the next Ryder Cup. I think they were saying never in history have we ever seen the Ryder Cup team get prepared through the President's Cup. Well, Koivun's a once-in-a-lifetime talent, and I do remember it happening. How about after Jordan Spieth won the John Deere in 2013? They put him on that President's Cup team because – he was a very special talent, a once-in-a-lifetime talent, who, why not throw him in there in the President's Cup when every single President's Cup, the United States is expected to annihilate the internationals, which is going to happen again this year. Let me say this. We got to get to a break before the Farrell interview. Let me say this. The other name I didn't mention, as far as someone who could have taken that spot from Koivin, someone who went straight over my head, it's a Houston native. How about Patrick Reed? And I guess Reed, for some reason, was still not eligible for selection under the current PGA Tour membership rules. So I'm not sitting here saying Snedeker had the ability to select him and then refused. But Patrick Reed dropped his live stats at the beginning of the year and has shown he is committed to earning his way back on the PGA Tour through the DP World Tour, where he is number one on the order of merit. He has won twice this year, Patrick Reed. So he's another one on top of Gerard and on top of Brennan, who has the better resume than Koivin. And we know P. Reed is an absolute certified doggy in the match play scenario. Owns a 4-3-2 President's Cup record. Remember the last time he was on a Ryder Cup team, looked Rory right in the eye in Sunday singles and beat him. So, you know, Koivin, I'm not saying he is not the future of American golf. I'm not saying he's not going to join Scottie Scheffler atop the official world golf rankings. But right here, right now, yeah, there were better options for that 12th spot. Gerard, P. Reed, Michael Brennan. Tom Farrell's on the other side. This is the Golf Hour.
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6: Danny, did you ever donate that historic Alamo document you bought?
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6: Were they excited to get it?
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6: Do they want to put them on display?
7: Absolutely. So I told them we would loan them whatever they wanted.
6: 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Remember the Alamo, Danny.
7: Remember the Alamo, Clara.
6: And God bless Texas.
7: And God bless Texas.

0: Jones.
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2: Okay, welcome back to the Golf Hour with Will Doctor. Everyone, Wild Spring Dunes officially opens all 18 holes on September 8th, bringing one of the most anticipated new golf destinations in the country to East Texas. The first course was designed by Tom Doak. The second course, which we'll talk about with our guest Tom today, will come from Coore and Crenshaw, and that's already in development. But this is a long-term vision for a property that goes well beyond just 36 holes. I had the chance to play Wild Spring Dunes about a year ago while the property was still taking shape. I'll be back out there September 10th for the opening media day. And joining us now to talk about how this property has evolved, what golfers can expect, and where Wild Spring Dunes is headed, joining us is Director of Communications, Tom Farrell. Tom, really appreciate you taking the time to talk to ESPN Houston today.
3: Hey, Will, my pleasure. Thanks for having me.
2: You know, Tom, I got a chance to play Wild Spring Dunes about a year ago, as aforementioned. We're now a little more than a week away from the official opening. From your perspective, what all has changed over the last year?
3: Yeah, I would say, you know, we started by opening 8 holes for preview play, and we did that for a while, and then opened 12. And we let certain people, including you and some select media, play all 18 holes back in December. I think I would start by saying if you came to Wild Spring Dunes during any of those times, you have not been to Wild Spring Dunes. This course came together exceedingly fast. It was, the architects began working on the ground. Of course, they had already cleared, they had already routed. That happened over a period of about 2 to 3 years. But once they put shovels in the ground, that was on January 4th of 2025. So if you think about that, just an amazing pace. And then we began sodding in August of last year, so almost exactly a year ago. You actually played on some fairways in early December that had been sodded on Halloween. So
2: I didn't even notice, Tom. I mean, it was in perfect condition, in my opinion.
3: So what will be different? Well, we have an incredible superintendent in Chad Kuzawa. And Chad did grow in at Trinity Forest in Dallas. He did grow in at the Apogee Club down in Florida. Kind of his whole career, he had been waiting on a call from a Kaiser, and one of those came from Michael Kaiser, inviting him to join us at Wild Spring Dunes. And we benefit greatly from his decision to have done that. He's one of the best. But what you're going to see is a much more mature, much more characteristic Tom Doak playing surface, where you have bounding and bouncing, and the ground game is a real option for you. I mean, if you're if you can nip and spin a little pitch shot, you can play those shots. But if you want to run a ball up, you generally have the option of doing that. And that kind of unlocks the whole strategy of the course is when do you take on the risk of the dangerous but playable shot, and when do you play a little more cautiously and defensively? Because, as you know, there are a lot of fall-offs and a lot of internal contouring on the greens that can make what seems to be a good-looking roll turn into a difficult next putt.
2: So many phenomenal false fronts and roll-offs that you just don't see from back in the fairway when you're hitting your approach. Absolutely love that aspect of the course, Tom. What did Mr. Kaiser and Mr. Doak, how did they realize that that piece of property and that land was going to make for a special course?
3: So, great question. And I want to, I want to first thank Texas, right? Because Texas, we weren't looking for anything in Texas, right? Now, I work with Michael Kaiser Jr. So, Mike Kaiser's son, we call Mr. Kaiser. We call Mike's dad, Mr. Kaiser. He of course brought us Band and Dunes, you know, which we all love. Michael, has brought Rodeo Dunes, Wild Spring Dunes, and soon Old Shores in Florida. So he has really, stepped into his own as a developer, and he is deeply involved in evaluating the property and the golf course design as it's drawn up. So what impressed him about the property in Texas? Well, he got a call from Brett Messerall, native Texan, lives in Dallas. Brett Messerall fronted a group, was part of a group that had already identified this land. They had been up to Sand Valley, one of Michael's other properties. He owns that with his brother, Chris. And Sand Valley in 10 years has become one of the world's top golf destinations. They went on a trip up there and came back going, man, there's nothing like this in Texas, right? We ought to put something together. And they set about searching out the land. And they evaluated, Brett evaluated, over 1 million acres of land.

0: communities, but a golf course is a totally different animal, right? And I think they got to the point and said, you know, it would behoove to have someone in who's brought these things over the goal line before. And they contacted Michael Kaiser. He said, no, not interested. Thank you. Got my hands full. And then was talked into a visit down there. And he made the trip and within 2 weeks had the framework of a deal together. He called me. He said, man, I think we're going to do this thing in Texas. He said, it is so good. He's like, I don't even want to do it, but I have to because it is so good. Tom loves it. Talking of Tom Doak, Bill and Ben love it. And I walked it and couldn't even believe it was Texas. Right. And so he started.
1: When you walk through the tree lines of Wild Spring Dunes, is there another place that it takes you to in this world? And what I mean by that is, I share the same sentiment. When I got out there, I forgot I was in Texas. Where does that vision come from? Or did it come across naturally?
0: Yeah, I think it came across naturally, Will. I will tell you the first time I walked it, which was a few months after Michael had been there, I was walking up what is now the fourth fairway. And if you remember, that is a big uphill around the bend, par four. And I was walking up there, and there's a spot where you have this long view. Now, mind you, I'd already been down and explored the springs down in the bottom of the gully on number three, which is amazing. And I'd climbed up and was now walking up number four. And I got this long view, and I turned to Brett and my colleague Olivia, and I said, man, I'm getting the feeling of the Southern Appalachians here. You know, I'm from Georgia. And we had a house when I was growing up in the North Carolina mountains, just over the Georgia line. And it really feels like that to me. The hardwoods, the pines, the springs are there are 11 springs we know of on the property, but I know there are ones we don't yet know of. And it's just a really unique piece of ground. I mean, it has a fall that comes to it. You get color. The pines keep it green all year. It's just a remarkable piece of ground. And the movement of it, you know, listen, I'm not an expert on Texas, but of the parts of Texas I've been to, you generally don't see this kind of movement.
1: No, a lot more flat. I mean, the hills and the valleys, the ebbs and the flows of the whole golf course, it has, as you said, a little bit of the Appalachian feel mixed in with almost an option to play it as a links-style golf course. I mean, you talked about the ability to play the ball on the ground at Wild Spring Dunes. Was that created intentional? Because, as you said, in Texas, we're more used to seeing a softer, aerial feel type of golf course.
0: Yeah, this is the underlying beauty of sand, right? And that's what Michael looks for in any property. I'm not saying he would never get captivated by a loamy or a clay site or anything like that, but those are very different golf courses. And the substrata underneath the turf is very different, right? Sand is nature's perfect filter. Water runs through the turf and goes straight down. Right. So the turf doesn't retain it. The turf grows lean and mean and kind of fights for its survival. And think of it as going, you know, that's turf going to the gym. Right. It really battles it out. As a result, you get this turf that you can very closely cut. And you've got the sand underneath that just provides a springy kind of bouncy surface is the fast and firm conditions you hear about.
1: And over the last year, when you're having media members and people out to come test the course, was there any learning that happened there? Was there any reactions to the golf that you were surprised by? Anything y'all went back to the drawing board and took another look at?
0: Yeah, there was actually. It's a very good question. And I would say in the end, probably the greatest value we got out of the preview period was not planned that way, but the greatest value we got was seeing.

0: being the golf course in play. And I'll give you a couple of quick examples. Number two, par five, if you remember. And
1: great hole.
0: Yeah, it's a great hole. And there's a big tree at the right-hand corner of a dogleg off the tee. And, you know, the idea was always to play left of the tree. Well, I don't know what round it was that I played there. It might have been my fourth or fifth round. Someone hit it right. Might have been in that media day. Someone hit it right. And I discovered, lo and behold, there were wetlands over there, right? Now, obviously, everybody who had ever been over there knew that, right? But once again, those little springs babbling around. And so what we were able to do based on seeing people be shocked to find their ball kind of in an unplayable situation, we were able to build up the ground around the, you know, around that was low, the low ground, and show more turf off the tee while also showing the definition of that little creek that meanders and goes off to the creek that connects to the next hole, as a matter of fact. So, you know, so we're able to raise that.
1: Incredible detail, Tom.
0: Change the character of the hole dramatically, right? I mean, now a guy like you, college player, young, hits it a mile, I'm sure, that you have the option to take it out to the right of that big tree and hook it around and end up with a mid-iron into that hole. And that just didn't exist, right, when it came up. Second thing we saw, number four, two holes later, big up and over around a bend par four. There's a long, thin bunker that runs along the left side, and the fairway bounds from right to left, and balls end up in there. The bunker wasn't quite high enough at its back edge to keep balls from rolling down into the native area. And so we were able to build up that bunker and raise the back a little bit. And now the bunker contains the balls, which is as it should be, right? So so things like that were just crucial, as we saw.
1: And Tom, when you're talking about all these different options, does it come to the mind of the designer and the architect and the owner that this is a golf course where the elite player can get creative, but it's also very playable for the higher handicap?
0: Yeah, I mean, the holy grail of golf design, particularly the design that we're after, that Michael is after, and that Tom Doak or Bill Coore and Ben Crenshaw are after, is playable for the higher handicap and enjoyable, right? And challenging for the lower handicap.
1: Yeah.
0: And honestly, we would probably err, Will, on most of our courses on the playable side, right? It's fun, you know, it's fun. But those internal contours to the greens we talked about, those fall-offs and deception bunkers and all that, they will wreak havoc with a good player. You know, you stand up hole number six, great example. Par four goes down from the tee, bends around a native area to the right. There's a very subtle hogback in the fairway. So that fairway, you stand there and it looks giant. It's generous from the tee, right? But if you're playing the back tee and you hit the ball a long way, if you are anywhere right of the center line on that fairway, you're going to end up in the bunker complex and the native down there, right? Now, if you're playing a little further up and you don't hit it quite so far, you get to play off to the left, right? And so the fairway is much wider for that player than it is for the good player trying to really post a score. So that's just a perfect example of how architecturally those features will get utilized and applied to different styles of the game.
1: Understood. Wonderful description there. One of my favorite aspects of Wild Spring Dunes, I love the tradition in this, walking only. Now, was that, you know, always considered to be an identity of Wild Spring Dunes, or was it an operational decision?
0: No, it's one of those things. I mean, we believe in walking. We believe at that it's best to play at the speed of golf, right? Which is on foot. We believe in caddy programs. We believe in the caddy program at Wild Spring Dunes. We recognized this year during our little founder preview season of June and July, you know, that there are some, we're dealing with more heat at that site than we have anywhere else. And we had for 2 months the ability to take a cart at certain times of day, right, as a safety precaution. But our strong preference is for walking. We believe that it presents the game better, that our guests see the subtleties and the design intent and brilliance of our designers when they're walking and they feel the ground underneath their feet. We believe it encourages better conversation, relationships, friendships, and then a better experience, right? So walking, you know, Bandon is walking only.
1: Yes.
0: Again, we're not officially connected with Bandon other than a generational connection between father and son, right? Which is significant. Sand Valley is walking only. Rodeo Dunes is walking only. We believe in walking.
1: The round is so much more memorable on foot. I don't think there's any doubt.
0: Yeah. I mean, you think about it. Why would you reduce golf to hitting a shot, getting to the next one as fast as possible? That's just basically a moving driving range, right?
1: I completely agree, Tom.
0: When you walk it, you take a moment. You hear the birds at Wild Spring Dunes are outrageous, right? The views are outrageous. There's a point where twice I've seen the moon rising and the sun setting from the same point, right? There you hear the sound of the water. It's not overwhelming because it's just those little springs trickling around. It's you know, it's just a better way to play. I don't know what to say.
1: No, you described it perfectly, Tom. How is the full destination infrastructure coming along as far as, you know, the lodging and potentially a restaurant and the permanent clubhouse? How is all that coming along?
0: So I'm going to start by saying we've got, and I've seen a lot of golf clubs open in my day, a lot of golf courses open. We have the single best hospitality plant for a temporary facility that I've ever seen. The food at Wild Spring Dunes, it's amazing. And it's amazing right now. Not, oh, wait until it opens, we're going to have good food. It's good now.
1: The sausage turnover off the seventh tee where Chef Tom, I mean.
0: Right. And we're gonna stick with that, you know. So right now the Hitchin Post, you come in, there's a temporary clubhouse, very nice golf shop, very nice deck where you can, you know, with a fireplace, with big screen TVs. You know, it's a true hospitality place. Now what we're doing, our first homes are underway there. Like Sand Valley, most of our accommodations will be private homes that participate in our rental pool. And if there are any of you sly golfers listening to this, the opportunity to buy and own at Wild Spring Dunes and enjoy your home with your fellow golfers and your family and your associates, your business, enjoy it, you know, during each year and make significant income on it when you're not there. It is a real opportunity. So I would encourage, and
1: a rental aspect when you're not at the home that you own, there will be opportunity to rent out.
0: Yeah.
1: Okay. Okay.
0: Yep. And, we are looking, you know, we've got a hotel already designed. It'll be a smaller hotel. We would like most of our accommodations to be privately owned homes, right? And we have a number of pre-selected floor plans. You can do customs on certain lots. We've got lots on the lake, on the little lake that you saw.
1: Yeah. And
0: then back in the woods and on the ravines, 80-foot drops down into these little spring-fed creeks. It's amazing.
1: Wow.
0: I mean, you sit there and you're in the woods, and then up at the top of the property, we will have the village, which is where you'll have higher density cottages. You'll have restaurants, you'll have the clubhouse, you'll have the practice facility, you'll have a 36-hole putting course, and not just a great big putting green, but it's 36 individually routed holes with, you know, with hazards and the whole thing. So it'll be very, very cool for children of all ages, as I've said on that, you know, it's, that'll be fantastic. And then we've got the 12-hole course being designed by Jim Craig, who did the Commons up at Sand Valley. And let me tell you, that is, again, about as much fun as you can have in golf. You know, for people who maybe, I mean, maybe they only walk 18. Maybe they don't walk 36. Maybe they want to play late in the evening when they arrive or play early in the morning when they leave, right? So we want people to have the opportunity to play golf essentially every moment they're on the property, if that's what they'd like to do.
1: And every, I mean, every level has something to do. I mean, whether it's from infant to the junior golfers, the female golfers, and of course, you know, everyone else, it seems like everyone's going to be able to stay busy around this property.
0: Yeah. And I mean, there are walking trails that we've just now begun to put together, right? A grad student over at Stephen F. Austin University is doing a, I guess you'd call it an almanac, right? Of all the geologic, the geology, the flora and the fauna of the site, right? So there's a lot to do shortly off the property. You got the fishing, you've got canoeing and some of those incredible swamps and wetland trails up, you know, half an hour away.
1: Yeah.
0: It's a diverse and beautiful area. And then you've got the towns of Mount Enterprise, which is welcoming everybody. It's wonderful. And 20 minutes away, Nacogdoches, the oldest town in Texas, which, you know, I'll tell you, it's the home of Stephen F. Austin University. And it's just a charming, quaint, historic town that, to me, gives me vibes of Santa Fe back before Santa Fe got too popular.
1: Yeah, well said, well said. Is there any detail you can give us on the second course, Tom? What Coor and Crenshaw are currently working on?
0: So I'll tell you, Will, it's cool. They, you know, the first tee on the Doak course is way up on Mount Baldy, 40-foot drop, you know, down to the first fairway. 40-foot drop for all you listening in Texas. We've got that on the first tee shot. Then if you go the other way, essentially off that tee, although it will not be a shared tee complex, you go toward the, what we would call the, quote, flatter end of the property. The beauty of it, though, is it's really not too flat. It's, in fact, the first hole in Coor and Crenshaw, of course, will climb steeply. Then you're up in the meadow area. Now, when we've cleared that area, we've discovered these beautiful little micro contours. They were so small, they didn't even really play well on a topo map, right? But they give the fairways this, like, ruffles have ridges kind of flavor, you know? And the pronounced feature of that course will be the integration of the ravines and the, you know, the springs. Several holes. The stretch from 10 to 14 back there on the course.
1: Wow.
0: will be world renowned, right? It's really, really cool. And lots of double fairways, double approaches, elevation changes, perched green sites or fairways up on the lips of these ravines. Really a dramatic golf course.
1: Wow. Wow. And this is all right in between, in the perfect spot in between Houston and Dallas, Tom. I mean, the two biggest cities in Texas. I mean, the idea that this piece of land was right there, I mean, it's meant to be.
0: Yeah. And we, you know, like I say, we have never sat around on anything and said, we need to open a facility in Florida, in Colorado, in Texas. We don't do that. If we find the magical site, and it's buildable and we can make it feasible, we'll build there, right? Because that's how you build great golf courses, is with great sites. You know, there are very good golf courses that are built on challenging sites, but there are very few great golf courses that are not built on great, sandy,
1: yeah,
0: you know, wooded, especially, rugged sites.
1: Especially, Tom, I mean, here in Texas, you know, of course we have some great private clubs, but we haven't been historically on the same level as other states as being nationally recognized for multi-course, you know, public golf destination. And I think Wild Spring Dunes can fundamentally change golf tourism in Texas.
0: Well, I hope you're right. And, you know, I agree. I mean, your first point, I didn't mean to overlook that, being kind of situated with a triangulated point with Houston and Dallas. And it's funny, you know, our team, when we're making trips in there, I'm currently living in New Orleans, but I'm from Colorado, or I'm from Georgia back before that. Old, well-traveled, right? But
1: nonsense, Tom.
0: When we fly into to visit Wild Spring Dunes, or now I drive in, but I have flown through Houston, I have flown through Dallas. We have people who prefer each one, right? I like Houston because I like the immediacy of leaving the airport and being right on the road, right?
1: Yes, sir.
0: Dallas, I love the fact that you can be right there in downtown Dallas, and we have so many founders and business partners in Dallas. And the same is true in Houston. I mean, it's really a kind of a dream site in that. And it's far enough away from both of them that you feel like you've left the city, right? We had a little tagline that we used for a while called "Get out of the city and into the woods."
1: Yeah.
0: And the piney woods of Texas, I think there are a lot of Texans who've never spent a lot of time in the piney woods. The piney woods are absolutely beautiful.
1: I think you're exactly right. It took me 20 years of living in Texas to see it and to even know it was there. You know, for someone, and my apologies if you've already answered this, let's say someone in Houston is going to book their tee time and planning their first visit to Wild Spring Dunes. Is there anywhere right now on site that they can stay, or is everyone driving in and out?
0: So everyone's driving in and out.
1: Okay.
0: We're right off of Highway 259, right? And we're about 20 minutes from downtown Nacogdoches. We have a partnership with the wonderful Fredonia Hotel in Nacogdoches. It is a old Art Deco, historic, wonderful site with great food in the heart of downtown Nacogdoches. There are some wonderful private Airbnbs, including some lodges, you know, nearby. So you can put together a pretty good overnight situation. But yet we're close enough that we have folks from the Metroplex and the Houston area driving up and returning home that evening.
1: Well, Tom, we really appreciate the time. Once again, Wild Spring Dunes officially opens all 18 holes to the public on September 8th. Tom, I'll look forward to seeing you on the 10th and can't wait to see all the updates.
0: Yeah, well, I look forward to that as well. If I can say one more thing.
1: Yes, sir.
0: I want to say,
1: absolutely.
0: We have sold out of all our available tee times for the remainder of the year, or at least through November. However,
1: Tom, congratulations.
0: Thank you. Yes, we are very thankful for that. But we will be releasing some tee times throughout. People can go to our website, www.wildspringdunes.com. Book, you know, they can, we have a tee time assistant. You can request tee times, even for dates that are booked. And if cancellations happen, you'll automatically get the tee time. And you can make tee times throughout all of 2027 right now.
1: I was just going to ask, how far out in advance can they book?
0: All of 2027
1: okay.
0: is open. I would encourage everybody, you know, to book early and book often. And we do also have founderships remaining, which are kind of a hybrid. You know, it's a Wild Spring Dunes is most definitely a public community and destination. But there's kind of a club within the community. It's very, very good. And again, you can get information on our website on real estate, founder, being a founder, and making a tea time.
1: That's fantastic, Tom. We appreciate your time, and I look forward to seeing you at Wild Spring Dunes. Once again, all 18 holes opens to the public on September 8th. And as Tom said, tea time's already available in 2027 with 2026 already booked up to this point. But as you said, Tom, people need to be on the lookout. Wild Spring Dunes could release a few tea times for the rest of 2026 here or there.
0: There'll be some that come up. Yep. If you want to play, sign up for the date you want to play, and let's see what happens.
1: Tom, we appreciate it. Thank you.
0: All right, thank you.
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15: Welcome into the bullpen at 9:08. It's like the Dale Olea show starting after John and Lance start their last segment at the top of the hour. It's the bullpen, ESPN Radio, 97.5. Brian McDonald, an annoyed Brian McDonald, Cam Smith, Sean Mapes, John Belmer behind the glass.
16: Diva.
15: I am a diva. I am such a diva today. Sean and I had a diva moment in the bullpen.
16: Well, I was
15: we were kicking chairs, flipping phones, when Belmer was like, hey, guys. No, sorry, let me start over. Hey, guys, we're going to start the show like 8 minutes late.
16: Old hack,
15: like, God,
16: John Belmer. No,
15: That's the voice of John Belmer.
16: Mine was a work. I think you worked yourself into a shoot.
15: I think I did. I started off like joining in on the fun and the bit of it.
16: I think you actually got it.
15: But it's like, you know what? I kind of like being a diva. And then I flipped the phone off the hook. It's like, John, yeah, put that back on the hook for me.
16: That was gratuitous.
15: Yeah, it was. But John put the phone back on the hook for me. I think he knew he owed me one. Started
17: it wasn't
15: real,
17: trust me.
15: I love you, John. Will, you can go to hell. Anyway, ESPN Radio 97.5. I love you too, Will.
18: Good morning.
15: Good morning. Cam Smith, how you doing, sir?
18: Good.
15: You're very bolt up today. You got Charger shorts, Charger shirt. Is that a Charger hat also?
18: No.
15: Okay. Right. All right. Kind of stopped short there. Why not fully commit to the bit?
18: Because I'm short.
15: Okay. Well, that joke landed. Sean, how are you doing?
18: Got him to stop.
19: Doing all right.
15: Doing all right?
19: Yeah. Taller than Cam.
15: Taller than Cam. That's true. Yeah.
19: Woke up today.
15: Most people are. I love you, Cam.
18: Now I'm triggered.
15: Also taller than Cam, Christian Javier, what? I assume. He had a hell of a game last night. Can I start the conversation with every, like, actually Malachi Toney, we'll talk about him later, might not be taller than you.
19: I'll get research.
15: Yeah, he's a little guy. He's a little guy. Erling Haaland's playing right now. Manchester City taking on Coventry City. He's a little bit taller than you, Cam, by probably about half a foot at least. He's a tall man.
18: Oh, okay. I was gonna say half a foot is tall, pretty tall.
15: Yeah, well,
18: that's 6 inches.
15: I think I'm about a half a foot taller than you.
18: I think you're about a foot taller than me.
15: Okay, well, that's even more than All right, we're completely off the rails. Let's talk about the Astros. Christian Javier, who I think a lot of people were wringing their hands when he even got the start last night against the Diamondbacks in the first of three against a team in the playoffs right now, or at least were when the game entered last night. Over the National League, the last wild card team, probably like worried that Javier was going to blow the game up with the Astros really not having a lot of room for error, Sean. But I know you have jokes about the line "Vintage Javier" that I titled it I'm guessing vintage because it only goes back 3 years. Is that why? Is that why it's humorous?
19: Well, it's also that he's like 28 years old.
15: Yeah,
19: like,
15: he's 28 years old. I don't know. So whatever.
19: 29. He's 29.
15: So 29. You know, old man. But yeah, I mean, it looks really good. There was a moment where he hung a sweeper right in the middle of the plate that somehow Corbin Carroll missed. But yeah, I mean, even with that, 5 innings, eight strikeouts, only one run allowed on a one hit, which was a home run out to the Crawford boxes. But suddenly Javier looked like 2022 Christian Javier.
19: Yeah, and that's, I mean, between that and the last start you got from Hayden Wesneski, it's like this is what you're going to need to have.
15: Sorry, Wesneski.
19: Thank you. To have any somewhat plausible case you can make in the playoffs of like, this is why this team can go on a run. And if it is Hunter Brown, what you got against him against the White Sox. If it's Hayden Wesneski, what you got from him against the White Sox. And then what you got from Christian Javier. Even if it's not every night from all these guys, but it's one time through the rotation, you're getting like two of the three guys pitching well. Like, that is the case to be made. I will say, though, like, I still am a little bit of a doubting Thomas when it comes to Christian Javier.
15: Oh, yeah. I don't think the stuff looked all that great. Like, the results were good.
19: I'd put, like, my level of trust in these guys. Still Hunter Brown, maybe Wesneski over Lambert, but it's...
15: And I would still put Lambert over Javier,
19: yes.
15: Which I don't think is a hot take at all.
19: I was going to say, it's those guys 2 and 3, Wesneski and Lambert. And then,
15: and I think in that order.
19: Yes.
15: Yeah, that's where I would be right now, Wesneski with the 2. Like, Cam, I mean, it's one of those times where you can't really, like, crush the guy because he went 5 innings, 1 hit, 8 strikeouts. But, like, his fastball's still not, you know, all that explosive. The cutter that got taken out of the ballpark for the 1 hit, the 1 run that he gave up, that home run to the Crawford boxes, it was 90 top of the zone. Like, good hitters are going to take 90 top of the zone and hit it 400 feet. Like, it feels like Christian Javier, when he does have these, as I would call it in the Google Doc, vintage outings, it's not necessarily like, oh, Javier's back. It's more like, okay, he got lucky this one. Let's go on to the next one and hopefully not have to roll the dice again.
18: I think I'm in the middle of he's back and it's luck, because he's had one or two decent games, if I'm not mistaken.
15: Yeah, there was like that 5-inning relief appearance he had where he was really good. But it's like, I call it random because it's not consistent. And maybe I should just call it not consistent versus random. But like, it's okay. Well, he had a good one here. We'll see another good one in his 4 outings from now.
19: Is it random, or is it perfectly correlated with the return of Brent Strom?
15: Oh,
19: I don't know why.
15: 713-780-3776. You know,
19: I don't know why I found myself sipping the, I don't know what color orange they have, Kool-Aid this morning. But what if this is just
15: Crush City orange?
19: I don't know.
15: Maybe, I don't know.
18: To your point, Sean,
19: Antone check, please.
18: My mother also said the same thing the other day. She said, I'm so glad Strom is back. Now these Jamokes can get their together.
19: Yeah.
15: She called them Jamokes.
18: Well, she called them the B word.
15: Oh, okay. Okay.
18: My mother is a very vivid and diehard Astros fan. Yeah.
15: She's
18: so,
15: a spicy person. Yeah. Diehard Aggie, too.
18: She is.
15: She worried about Missouri State today?
18: Absolutely not.
15: Absolutely not. I will take the Aggies to cover. But yeah, like, I don't know. Like, I do think that Javier is still, to me, in the group of Emi, Mike Burrows, guys I don't really trust. But occasionally, we, like, earlier in the season, Sean, we were pointing to, like, hey, Mike Burrows had that game in Cincinnati where he went 7 scoreless.
19: Like, it's like,
15: they're still all capable of giving you, like, 1 out of 5 really good, but, like,
18: you don't know when it's going to happen.
15: Yeah.
19: And
15: nothing I'm going to depend on.
19: Throwback to May with Mike Burrows, but it was also like, you know, if he could only give up the 1 home run per outing and not 4, he would be just an awesome pitcher.
18: If only.
15: Yeah, if only. Yeah, if only. In the game, also a little bit of news for Josh Hader. 23 of 23. He goes 1-2, or he struck out the side to get his 23rd save. Still perfect on the year. Reach save career save 250, so nice for them. But back to the team. Astros now won 8 out of their last 11. It was a little on the broadcast. Eschenfelder said 7 out of 9. I don't know why we would cut it off towards the start of the streak, which clearly ended or started with the end of the last homestand. But since that Yankees series started, which then continued through the Mets series, the White Sox series, and now in the first game of the Diamondback series, Astros have won 8 of their last 11. 4 games over. This is kind of where they're at in 2026. 4 games over for the first time all season. Yet now, because of that, they have a 3-game lead in the division with 20 games to go. Plus, they have the tiebreaker. Like, obviously, you can't say anything's over. This is not Vince Carter emoji, you know, over. But 20 games to go, 3-game lead with the tiebreaker. Plus, you still have a little bit of a fallback with the wild card, although not much, because the Guardians aren't that far behind you there either. And they won 2 games yesterday because of a doubleheader. But I'm starting to feel pretty confident in saying the Astros will be in the postseason.
18: Yeah, and I mean, I felt like they were going to make the postseason all year long. It's just how far could they go? And I still think
15: Let's transition to then. What's their ceiling, Cam?
18: I think first round.
15: As in ALDS or as in wild card? Because as it stands right now,
19: they'll be in the wild card. They'll be the 2 seed.
18: Yeah.
15: Okay, well, right now they are still. They still have to play in that 3-game wild card series. Game yeah. But yeah, it's not. They're not far behind the White Sox.
19: Come on.
15: So what is it, Cam? Is it baseball time in Houston? Are they gonna play the ALDS?
18: It was baseball time 140 games ago. But
19: should we set up the parade date?
18: No, we should not. No. No parade.
15: So you don't see any scenario where they can get to the ALCS?
18: No.
15: See, the only – I'm mostly with you. The only thing I would say to push back is the way it looks right now with the draw that they'll have is they wouldn't have to face an AL East team, which are by far the best teams yes. in the league until the ALCS. Like the Red Sox, Rays, and Yankees, the way it lines
19: they're
15: up right now,
19: the
15: they're all going to be on the opposite side of the bracket, so you wouldn't have to face them to the ALCS. The only thing that would separate you from getting to an ALCS will basically be the Guardians and the White Sox.
18: I didn't know that. And
15: who the Astros have won the season series from both of them.
19: Also, I'm willing to go baseball. You know, like there's
15: I'm also willing to go American League in 2026.
19: Yeah, like there's an element of
15: it's a bad league
19: until you run into the Rays. I wouldn't even put
15: the Astros also took a series.
19: Yeah, I wouldn't even really put the other East teams. I mean, maybe if Judge comes back from the Yankees. Maybe, but
15: yeah, I assume he'd be back before the playoffs. Yeah. But I guess you can't know for sure.
19: But the like, there really is only one team in the American League playoffs where I'm like, oh no, they're coming to town. And it's Tampa. The Red Sox, I don't quite have that level of
15: like. I think the Astros it's a kind of a tallest short man competition here. But I think they could beat any of these teams in a series, especially when it's a like if it's in the wild card round, it's a 3-game series. If it's in the ALDS, it's a 5-game series. Right. All they have to do is go 3-2. Like, it's not even they don't have to be that good, right?
19: Yeah. So they've won. I guess technically they would have 11
18: to play how they've played.
15: Yeah, exactly.
18: All year.
15: They just have to be one game above 500.
19: Well, they also are, and maybe this works against them in the American League playoffs. But they have been really good. They have the best record against teams over 500. Now, in the American League playoffs,
18: I saw that stat last night, Sean.
19: In the American League playoffs, you might not play exclusively teams over 500. There might be a team under 500 that sneaks their way in there.
15: That's factual.
18: That's our kryptonite. A crap
19: it
18: team.
19: Is.
18: I mean, no, but
19: if,
18: I know.
19: If the American League, other than the West, was a little bit better, I'd feel more confident.
15: I know they put up a stat like a week ago. It was like 6 teams in baseball that have a winning record against teams over 500. The Astros are one of them. And all the other teams of the 6, I mean, it was talking about like Yankees, Rays, Dodgers, Cubs, Brewers, I think might have been the other 5. All these teams are like 12, 13, 14, 15 games over 500. At the time, the Astros was like 2 over.
18: Yeah.
15: So it's a weird thing that makes no logical sense. You have the exact stat?
19: Yes. This from Ty Talks Baseball on,
15: that guy?
19: X.com.
18: Ty Cobb?
19: He's the person
15: who's Ty Cobb.
19: Providing content for the show. the actual information for the show. The Astros are 28-15 against teams that are over 500 this year. That means they have basically a 65 win percentage, which is currently the best of all in baseball.
15: So you said 28-15?
19: Yes.
15: So that's 13 games above 500. That means they're 9 games below 500 against teams with a losing record.
19: Checks out.
18: The logic doesn't
15: check out, but the math certainly does. Yeah. Make sense of that what you will.
18: Have they just been playing with us all year? They're like, haha, we're gonna make people think we're subpar.
15: Saying they're just setting a trap, like they're laying the leaves over
18: got
15: the
18: them.
15: Yeah.
14: So like did they fire Dana and Espada
15: since they fired Dana, they're on fire.
14: Yeah, they are.
18: Yeah.
15: We had
19: like
15: Jeremy,
19: 9-2 or something.
15: I think it might correlate with it correlates with the start of the Yankees series. Yeah, so it's 8 out of the last 11. But like there was talk. We had Jeremy Booth on Jeremy and Joe like right after the trade right after Dana Brown got fired, which was like I said after that in the last homestand. But he had mentioned he'd heard grumblings that like the team was pretty pissed they didn't do more at the trade deadline, and we saw that going back, Sean. Way back to 2017, where the team was pissed.
19: Yeah.
15: Notably Dallas Keuchel. I think Lance
19: on
15: McCullers.
19: Record.
15: Yeah. Dallas Keuchel was on record for sure. Mad that the team didn't do more of the trade deadline to bolster their hopes. We all know when the extra trade deadline existed back then, they didn't go out and get Justin Verlander. Obviously, that option doesn't exist now. But I don't think there's zero to that this team is mad that they walk away from the trade deadline with only Dalton Varsho. They fire that guy. And all of a sudden, the team is energized and they start winning.
19: The fire that guy and then start winning part is where I'm like, I don't know if this is quite, like Major League or anything, but the movie Major League.
15: Yeah.
19: I realize that if I just say it's not Major League, you're like,
15: No, it actually is. They play Major League Baseball, Sean.
16: You just said they are the best record. I do think there is something to. I mean, everyone was like, Don Varsho, that's it. that's it. No starters.
18: And then it was really Dalton Varsho.
16: Yeah, and then it was Dalton Varsho.
15: You mean the guy that's been terrible?
16: 3 for 25 or whatever he was. Yeah.
15: So I you're right. I mean, it doesn't directly cause an 8 out of 11 stretch, but I think it does pick up the spirits. Like, okay, we got done dirty, but the guy that did this dirty is gone.
16: I believe the element of them being pissed off they didn't do more like that. I 100% like I'm in on that. It's the and therefore they fired.
15: That's fair.
16: That's the part where I'm like, I don't know if they just decided to win games all of a sudden.
15: Yeah, that's fair. That's fair. A little stock up, stock down before we get to the break and change over to the Texans and talk some football. Lots of college football talk, NFL talk coming up as well.
16: Yes.
15: You excited, Cam? Football? I mean, Wednesday. Season starts Wednesday with that game in Australia on Netflix.
18: Well, football's already started for me. Tarleton State. Whoop, whoop.
15: All right, that'll conclude the Tarleton State portion of the show.
16: Where's Tarleton State located?
15: Yeah, where's it located, Cam? Like, last time we asked you, you didn't know.
18: Stephenville.
16: Okay.
15: You said that with zero confidence.
16: He got it.
18: 10% confidence.
15: 10% confidence. All right. Stock up, AJ Blue Ball. I mean, he's really been last year, I think the year prior, he was a starter for the Astros, but has really been a dynamic two-inning, multi-inning weapon out of the bullpen, probably now with Steven Okert going on the injured list, especially since they called up Brian King. Blue Ball's probably your seventh inning guy.
16: The way you said Brian King.
18: Did you try to like hide your mic?
15: Second half of the year is probably the worst pitcher in baseball.
16: And he spells his name with a Y.
15: That's part of it also. Yeah, I can't stand people that spell their name with a Y. Losers. But second half of the year, AJ Blue Ball, 1.37 ERA in 26 innings. Like, he's been absolutely lights out.
16: 2027 starter?
15: I would say yes, but I don't discount the idea that they're going to follow the money or assets given up to acquire other pitchers.
16: Okay.
15: I.e., Emi, Javier, maybe Mike Burrows, and give them the first crack at it.
16: Okay.
15: But I'm with you. Like, just on merit, it should
16: would you want him?
15: Yes. Okay. Yes. On merit, I think he should.
16: Okay.
15: Also, stock up. I think we mentioned him earlier, but Wes Neske. Last three starts, 17 innings, only one earned run, 3.18 ERA. So I think we're all in agreement, right? If the playoffs start today, he's your number two?
18: Yes.
15: Okay, we're all agreeing him there. And then last stock up, Jose Altuve. Now, not classic or vintage Altuve
16: definitely
15: numbers.
16: Not. He definitely has a vintage.
15: He would qualify?
18: Yes.
16: Okay. He debuted when Barack Obama was president.
18: he's almost ready to qualify for AARP.
15: Actually, he debuted in Obama's first term.
16: Oh, my God.
15: Yeah, he did. That's factual. But Jose Altuve since August 1st, because he was down bad. Like, his batting average was, like, Osmus Everett level, Sean, for a reference I know you'll appreciate.
16: I do appreciate
15: that. But since August 1st, hitting .279 with a .771 on-base, or that was, yeah, on-base plus slugging, I'll get out in a second, OBP. So Altuve trending up. One guy, I don't know if we want to qualify as trending down, but it does deserve a brief conversation. We'll go to break after this. So we had Todd Callis on the show, Jeremy and Joe, yesterday, and Yordan Alvarez has been on quite a home run, slump here. From the beginning of the season through the end of July, he was on a 162-game pace of 52 home runs. Since August 1st, a 162-game pace of 10 home runs. Like, the power, for some reason, has completely zapped. And the only explanation we could kind of see is there's that game, I think it was in San Diego, where he seemed to shake off his hand, like he felt like he got one off the end of the bat or something. And ever since then, the power
18: stinger
15: is zapped.
16: I think Chandler Rome, like, intimated, like, it was like an exchange on Twitter when Yordan got pulled or got pinch run for. He, like, intimated that, like, Yordan's not 100%.
15: Yeah, the crazy thing is, and let's go ahead and hear from Todd Callis on this. Joe asked him this question. What does Todd Callis make of the home run outage from Yordan Alvarez since the beginning of August?
17: Not really, because he still hits the ball so hard. He's just not elevating it as much. I do think, you know, he's never played this many games in his career. He's going to fly by the most games he's ever played, which is 147. I just think, you know, there's fatigue in the mix, and he's just grinding it out right now. And I think at some point he's going to catch his second or third win or whatever it is and really finish strong. But everybody goes through this. Jordan's had 2 days off all year. The fact that they have an off day every Monday from now on is going to help him. But it's hard. If I'm Joe Espada, I can't imagine, you know, needing to grind this division down and taking Jordan out of the lineup. So the other day, pinch ran for him late. I think he's finding spots where he can give him a breather here and there. But, yeah, I do think it's a case where he's still hitting the ball hard. He's not elevating it, and there might be a little bit of fatigue in the mix. But at this point, hopefully he catches that last win and finishes strong.
15: So, yeah, I don't know what they can really do about it because, like Todd Halas points out, even though Jordan's only missed two games this year and you'd like him to get some rest, like, they got to wrap up a division. Yeah. So you can't really give him rest. One more point, Sean. Like, he's still hitting .292 on the batting average, during this power outage. So it's not like he's just been an awful offensive player.
18: When he had two hits yesterday, too.
15: Yeah.
16: And
15: yeah.
16: His OPS is 800. Yeah. Over 800.
15: Is still a big drop for because it's over 1,000 August.
16: It's just like in the context of the lineup, like he's still the best hitter on the Houston Astros. So there is like even the limited version. I agree with I see what Todd's seeing with the he's still hitting the ball hard. It's just not elevating as much like that. You see that in the fact he's still hitting
18: 300. My smidge of a concern is when he made the comment of he's like tired. You know, like
16: wearing down,
18: down.
15: His career and I'm high in games played. I believe CK mentions 147.
18: Yeah,
15: and he's going to go way past that. Jordan's only missed two games this entire season.
18: But for me, I hear that and I'm like, okay. So are we acknowledging that Jordan basically can't play a full season? Like even if he's healthy,
15: that's been his entire career.
16: No, but even if
18: he's health,
16: he can't make it through.
15: Yeah, no, I think that's factual. I think if we want to like point fingers or point to something that they should have done that it's too late to do now is they should have mixed in a few more off days throughout the year. Like just go into the year saying, even if healthy, he's playing 150.
16: Yeah.
15: Right?
16: But I mean, you just couldn't do that. You weren't in the position. Yeah, you're chasing the entire season.
15: It's a fair pushback.
16: Chasing the fight.
15: All right. Well, get out there. Brian, Cam, Sean, John Bellmer behind the glass. Bullpen when we return.
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4: Were they excited to get it?
5: Clara, they were so excited that I got excited too. 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
4: Do they want to put them on display?
5: Absolutely. So I told them we would loan them whatever they wanted.
4: Good decision. Remember the Alamo, Danny.
5: Remember the Alamo, Clara.
4: And God bless Texas.
5: And God bless Texas.
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6: 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Brian McDonald, Cam Smith, Sean Mapes, John Bellmer behind the glass. Careful, Cam. Was your microphone on? Did you drop a bomb?
7: Nope.
6: Cam, John, did you hear anything?
7: Were
6: you
7: no, good? I made sure he didn't.
6: Okay, all right. Cameron's known for trying to get us kicked off air.
8: That's not words, always
6: words
8: factual.
6: Words he said last week were not okay.
8: What?
6: There's a term you describe something as being euphoric, but you use a different terminology.
8: That is a scientific word.
6: I don't know if it should be said at 9 a.m. on a Saturday is all I'm saying.
8: Wake up.
6: Brian Kemp, Sean, John behind the glass. Welcome into the bullpen. Welcome back into the bullpen. Here until 11 o'clock before we hand it over for the very first episode of Kicking It with Kunkel. He's out at Good Game Sports Club and the Heights. We'll have a little conversation with him at the end of the show, see what he's got going on. And of course, Mount Rushmore plus one coming up at 10:30. But a little Texans buy or sell, gentlemen. As the season creeps closer and closer, 1 week from tomorrow. First one up, buy or sell, wide receiver, Sean, after Nico, is a bigger concern than the offensive line.
1: That's a good one because I'll talk it out and see if
6: see where you land. See where you land.
1: So the offensive line, being an issue, it affects both the passing game and the most important decision that you have to have an answer to it by the end of the season. That's C.J. Stroud wanting $70 million.
6: According to sources.
1: And also the running game, which is like the whole like point, the sell job of every move that they made this offseason at offensive line was like power run, including getting Montgomery. So it would speak to just like a overall failure. I'm going to go offensive line, bigger concern.
6: Okay.
1: Because it would speak to just an overall failure. Like, Nick Cassero just cannot get this right. He cannot get this aspect of the football team correct.
6: And, yeah, because at least he has some hits on the wide receiver side where you feel like in the future he might be able to get it done.
1: Well, you could also go like, well, Higgins, bad luck, tore his AC. You know, it's basically the Fred VanVleet injury of the Texans season. Of like,

0: of anything. Obviously, Jalen Nol was getting outsnapped by fullbacks
1: even
0: last
1: year. Yeah.
2: Even like Booty.
1: And like, even like, I get the O-line concerns.
0: Yeah, like
1: concerns.
0: Booty's career high is like 560 yards.
2: So it's basically what Higgins did last season.
1: But
0: maybe even a little less. Yeah. But yeah.
1: I think for me too is at least with the O-line, even though there are concerns, at least there's rotating pieces. Like at least you have options in case somebody starts sucking. At wide receiver,
0: There's nobody to rotate.
2: That's actually
0: a fair point.
2: That's kind of why I think it's like the Fred VanVleet injury of just like the Rockets. I mean, it's even worse. They couldn't even go out and get Booty. They couldn't even go out and trade for a guy like Kayshon Booty where it's like you can't even fake getting a point guard. They couldn't even do that.
0: And the
2: Texans really, I mean, they did get Kayshon Booty, but it's not like, you know, we heard everything that the Patriots said the week after they traded him.
0: Yeah, like, they called him like, oh, well, he was a sixth wide receiver.
2: Yeah, he wasn't going to make the team. Yeah.
0: They really downplayed his importance on the team.
2: Yeah, they laid it on pretty thick. Also, how do you feel?
0: You know, noted non-liar Mike Vrabel.
2: Man of honor.
0: Man of honor.
2: Leader of men.
0: Leader of men.
2: I do have a little, like, I want to view it battle red glasses on.
0: Oh, okay. Huh. Should I start humming football time in Houston while you do this?
2: You don't have to. Nick Caserio saying Keelan Rutledge is the best offensive lineman on the Houston Texans. I'm a little concerned. I'm not gonna lie. I'm a little concerned. Or is he the best offensive line draft pick since Dwayne Brown?
0: Okay. That was really dumb. That might be the dumbest thing I've ever done.
1: Why did that sidetrack me?
0: Yeah, I don't know. I don't know.
1: I completely lost track
0: of everything Sean said.
2: I could tell by the look on your face you were focused on the music did not hear a word.
0: I didn't hear a word you said.
1: I can see that from the point of, oh, that's terrifying because it's a rookie. Shouldn't we have veterans that are better?
2: Yeah. Should he
1: or
2: not
1: you could
2: walk
1: look
2: in?
1: At the complete opposite and be like, damn, that's a Hall of Famer right there.
2: Well, it's more like...
1: Or maybe just a Pro Bowler because... You'll take a Pro Bowler on this offensive line.
2: I'll take one-time Pro Bowler, Keelan Rutledge.
0: I'll take a Pro Bowl snub.
2: Yeah. One-time Pro Bowler, Keelan Rutledge, after 15 years, might be the best offensive lineman Nick Caserio ever drafted.
0: I couldn't remember if we had talked about the timing on that, if we talked about it on last week's show, but because now I'm realizing what you had said while I was humming football time.
2: It's a little terrifying that they're like, this guy's the best.
0: So it sounds like you fall, because we had that conversation on Jeremy and Joe's, like, is it a good thing or a bad thing that a guy that's never played a snap in the NFL is your best offensive lineman? It seems like you fall on the not a great thing.
2: No, I'm trying. That's the dark parts.
0: Okay. All right.
2: I eventually got around to, well, at least he's better than Ingram or Suri. Like, if he wasn't the best, that would actually be more worrisome.
0: Yeah, I guess you're right. That's a good point.
2: And the Browns, who no one thought were going to be starters.
1: But can we actually take them at what they're saying? How many times have they said something about somebody in training camp and you're like, okay.
0: Remember how the training camp started when Caserio with no irony in his voice at all said, you know, CJ Stroud's had the best offseason of his career.
2: Is that accurate?
1: You're a liar.
0: Yeah. And when pressed on it, the reason was, well, you know, he's here. He's healthy.
2: He showed up, man.
0: Okay, thank you.
1: He got a haircut.
0: Yeah. All right. More Texans buy or sell on the other side of the break. And if you want to join in that conversation, hit us up on the HRMP listener line. Call or text 713-780-3776. Brian Cam.
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8: 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All right, some more Texans buy or sell right now here on the Bullpen, and we'll talk some NFL and college football after that, leading up to Mount Rushmore Plus One at 10:30. Do you like the graveliness in my voice there, Sean? All right, Cam, buy or sell. Texans getting the number one seed is more important to them than any other AFC contender.
9: No. So, sell.
8: Okay, I will make, will you allow me to make my case?
9: Please, sir.
8: Name a time where they beat a good defense in bad weather.
9: What? Hold on.
8: Name a time they beat a good defense in bad weather. My point is, the Texans need to avoid those situations because whether it be Baltimore.
10: Did the Steelers have a good defense?
9: Oh, okay. I see what you're saying about the question. I was thinking more like, in their minds, do they think they need to be the number one seed more than another team?
8: I'm saying that for me is like my confidence in the Texans. Like, I don't think the Texans can beat the upper echelon of the AFC on the road in cold weather. They just haven't done it to this point, whether it be New England, whether it be Baltimore, whether it be Kansas City in the postseason. Now Kansas City obviously is trending the other way as that roster continues to age. But I think the Texans, like, I have no problem saying Josh Allen could go on the road and win a playoff game. I have no problem saying Joe Burrow can do that. I have no problem saying Lamar Jackson could do that. We haven't seen that from the Texans yet. They're literally the only wins they have under C.J. Stroud and DeMeco Ryans are at home in Energy Stadium now, actually back to Reliance Stadium. So I think that's why it's more important to them because, obviously, home field advantage. They don't have to go and play in Baltimore, in Buffalo, in Cincinnati, in Kansas City, and all those other cold weather cities.
9: No, so I agree with you. I guess I was looking at it more like from inside the building, their mentality.
8: Oh, no,
9: like,
8: no. They would never say that. Yeah. I'm just saying from my...
9: Outward looking at... Yes, they definitely... It is... Yeah, it's the most important. Yeah.
8: What do you think, Sean?
10: I don't really buy it as much. I'm more on sell just because, like, the idea that they haven't beat a good team on the road in the playoffs, they beat a good team in the playoffs, like, period, like an actual, like, they'd lose in the divisional round every time. So they do just play a wild card.
8: You could argue they really haven't beat a good team in the playoffs.
10: Yeah.
8: No offense to Cam's Chargers.
10: They're
8: a little.
10: I will say they are the best team that
8: they are the best team of the three the Texans have beaten with Stroud.
10: But, like, the.
9: Thank you.
10: Losing to the Ravens in Baltimore in 23, losing to KC in KC in 24, and then last year losing to the Patriots. Like, were they, like, favorites in any of those games?
8: No, maybe I would say they. Pats I thought game they were the one that got away. The Patriots, yeah, that was the only one you could say that got away for sure.
10: But, like, so to me, it's not a home road thing. It's a are you good enough thing? And they just weren't good.
8: I mean, it would at the very least increase their chances.
10: It would help. I mean, it would help every team's chances.
8: Yeah, I guess that's a fair.
10: Also, Jacksonville going on the road, I'd be like, no thanks.
8: All right, buy or sell? Texans are under the most pressure in the AFC South this season.
10: Yes, buy.
8: Because obviously the Titans are pretty much under no pressure. It's year one with their head coach.
10: Yeah.
8: Now you could definitely say that Shane Steichen is under tremendous pressure. It's, as is their GM, Chris Ballard, in any, because their jobs may be done. But, it, like, team-wise, like, the Texans feel like we have a Super Bowl roster. I don't think – obviously, the Colts can't say that. The Titans can't say that. You could say that with the Jaguars, but it's only year two with Liam Cohen, yeah, so I don't feel like the pressure is as high.
10: There's still honeymoon phase.
8: Yeah, there's still some honeymoon phase there. So, so you buy that, Sean?
10: I'm buying that. I also think, like, with Indy – it's like, if they haven't gotten fired already, like, are they under that much pressure?
8: Fair. Maybe
10: like,
8: not. Maybe not. Cam?
9: I'll buy it because I can see the point of Jacksonville, but I think that's more of a Trevor Lawrence pressure, not Jacksonville
10: Lawrence
9: as a whole.
10: Specifically is under more pressure than the team,
8: That's fair. All right, one more buy or sell. The Texans have to win a Super Bowl to enter the one of the greatest defenses ever conversation. Sean?
10: Buy. Because who's in the greatest defense ever conversation that hasn't won a Super Bowl?
9: Because we talked about Pittsburgh. They won. Chicago.
8: Which Pittsburgh?
9: Because Steel Curtain.
10: Or Steel Curtain.
9: Chicago's defense. When they won.
8: Oh, the 86 Bears. Hey, John Granato's here. Forget about it. Hey.
10: We can't say the word he said.
9: Baltimore, when their defense literally won the Super Bowl.
8: Yeah, yeah.
9: So, yes, I am buying
10: Legion of Boom.
9: It.
10: Like, they're all.
8: Because all those teams we talk about, like the Bucks with Warren Sapp and John Lynch and those guys, like all those defenses we talk about are all teams that won the Super Bowl. Because you mentioned some team names that came to mind, like Baltimore. Post the Super Bowl they won with Flacco has had some great defenses. No one ever talks about them. The Bears with Urlacher, the year they went to the Super Bowl with Rex Grossman.
10: Yeah.
8: Alleged Peanut Tillman.
9: Wasn't that against Tampa?
8: That was against Indy.
9: It was Indy.
8: Yeah. What's his name? Returned the opening kickoff. Bears fans are going crazy. Yeah. And then obviously the rest of the game happened. But like, there's tons of great defenses we talk about in the moment of like, this is like the best defense in the league. But 10 years later, if they don't win a Super Bowl, no one remembers them.
9: No.
8: No one remembers them.
10: Well, right. We have a text in from Will Kunkel. You can listen to Kicking with Kunkel after today's show.
8: Coming up at 11.
10: Purple People Eaters.
8: Good point.
10: Didn't win a Super Bowl.
8: Didn't win a Super Bowl. They are talked about as a legendary defense, but I don't think I've ever heard someone say best defense of all time.
10: They are probably the best. They are viewed the best that did not win.
8: That, and I always hear old heads mention the Orange Crush defense for the Broncos back in the 70s. Obviously, a defense I didn't see.
9: Me neither.
8: But again, another defense, I think mostly because it has a nickname, like people remember it, but they're not in the conversation like best ever.
10: You didn't hear what I said.
8: No, I didn't hear what you said.
10: When you said, obviously, I haven't seen, I said, it's not obvious.
8: You didn't see that. Yeah, I walked right into that. That's fine. But, there's definitely some defenses that feels like because they have nicknames, like we remember them more, but they're not in that same conversation of best of all time.
9: Can I assume that Purple People Eaters is Minnesota?
10: Yes.
8: You can safely assume that.
10: I should.
8: Who else do you think it could have been, Cam?
9: Somebody's fantasy football name, to be honest.
10: yeah. Will Kunkel texted in about his fantasy.
8: My fantasy defense is the best. Yeah, no.
10: Will Kunkel loves talking about his fantasy
8: defense. Yeah, no. Does Will Kunkel even play fantasy? Will Kunkel texted.
10: He's probably got one.
8: I don't think he's that into
10: he's
8: it.
10: He's got
8: though,
10: a home
8: right?
10: one, for sure.
8: Yeah, he seems like he would make fun of pencil neck geeks for caring too much about fantasy.
10: How many teams Joe is managing?
8: Yeah. What would you guess how many teams Joe has?
9: Eight.
10: He told me that he has, I think, five different apps.
8: We do. What's that?
10: He has five different apps. He has
8: different apps.
10: Yeah,
8: I've got two.
9: My God,
8: I've got Sleeper and Yahoo.
9: Yeah, I have two apps. Three teams.
8: Yahoo, there's only one league because I'm not the commissioner, so I can't force it to come over to Sleeper.
10: Yeah.
8: Yeah.
9: Good Lord.
8: All right. So
10: ESPN and Sleeper for me. Still
8: exactly. All right. Some AFC South questions as we round out this segment. We'll talk some more NFL, college football next hour as well. Mm. Mount Rushmore plus one coming up at 10:30. Man, I got to be really careful today with the Mount Rushmore plus one open. Usually I have to worry about Lance being down the hall, but now Granato's down the hall.
10: Yeah.
8: Oh, boy. I might get myself fired today. AFC South questions. Do you guys believe that Daniel Jones and the Colts offense gets back to where they were last year pre-injury?
10: No.
9: Absolutely not.
8: So you call it a fluke? It wasn't like it was a two-game sample size.
10: No, it was like six.
8: I think they started 8-1.
10: Yeah. Well, it was like six games where they're the greatest offense ever.
8: Yeah, like they were literally outpacing the Randy Moss Patriots.
10: And so, like, I do not buy that. They did taper off while Daniel Jones was still playing. And we see it all the time where teams, like, light the world on fire basically until Halloween. And then they fall back even without an injury. And I think the Colts are probably shaping up for that kind of season anyway. You throw in the fact that, A, their quarterback is Daniel Jones. B, he tore his Achilles. And I think they are going to get off to a rough start.
9: That's D, the way I lead. No Michael Pittman.
8: Yeah.
9: E, Alec Pierce is hurt.
8: He's always hurt, though.
10: But that is a good, like, they have no wide receivers.
9: Yeah.
10: Their best wide receiver is a drunkard.
9: I was going to say their best wide receiver is a tight end.
8: Who's the drunk?
10: Keenan Allen.
8: Oh, Keenan Allen.
9: Hey! Yeah,
8: I like Josh Downs a little bit. Though. But
10: You just wanted to
8: call somebody a drunkard is all you want
9: you know,
8: to do.
9: Can I, Granato in the can, I in, can I insert a point in here?
10: Sure.
8: I feel like you're doing it.
9: So.
10: Insert 2 points if you want.
9: We, as Chargers group, were discussing, you know, why wouldn't we bring Keenan Allen back, blah, blah, blah. And one of my friends, who I guess has like connections or whatever to the Chargers, was like, well, the problem is he's not the locker room guy.
8: Oh.
9: Apparently he has like a big problem
8: is he a diva like Sean and I were before the show?
9: Not so much a diva, but
8: he
9: loves his social life, his nightlife.
8: Clearly.
9: And apparently he loves to like party and get into shenanigans. Sure enough.
8: There was that talk of, you remember the offseason of fat Keenan Allen when he was with the Bears? Yes. Everyone thought he was like out of shape. Yeah. So yeah, maybe there is some truth to that. I'm not sure. So. Yesterday on Jeremy and Joe, we had Chad Withrow from Hutton and Withrow. He's on sportandstate.com. Clay Travis's outfield there in Nashville. And we asked him, like, hey, Cam Ward, all reports out of Nashville is like Cam Ward has looked awful this preseason. We know he wasn't great last year, although the second half was better than the first half after they fired their head coach.
10: Yep.
8: If we keep it a buck, we ask, was the quote from Cam Ward. But we asked Chad Withrow, hey, is this report true? How bad has Cam Ward looked?
11: Pitiful. Not good enough. I mean, I'm going to be blunt with you guys. He's been bad. Same mistakes that we saw most of last year, being too loose with the football, seeing pressure that's not really there, stepping up in the pocket for no reason at all, not going through his progression, not throwing it to wide open guys, trying to force it in. He just was not, for a guy who got as much run as he did in the preseason, because Saleh and Daboll knew that he needed the reps in this new offense, I just don't think that he looked good enough.
8: So there you have it. Someone, boots on the ground in Nashville, say all the reports we've heard here, you know, outside the market are absolutely true. Cam Ward has continued to be ass, if we keep it a buck. Any faith? Because a lot of people were like pointing to, well, Brian Daboll, like he turned around Josh Allen. He's a great offensive mind. Whatever Cam Ward has, you know, he'll get out of him. But it seems like the positivity has run out for the offensive side of the football in Tennessee. Like Carnell Tate apparently hasn't caught a pass during preseason. Like it doesn't seem like a lot of people, Sean, are optimistic about Cam Ward and this Titans offense.
10: Yeah, and it's something where if I didn't know anything that happened during Titans camp, I still would be optimistic. Even with the Carnell Tate not catching a pass in the preseason, like I'm old enough to remember when Jamar Chase couldn't catch
8: because the ball wasn't
10: NFL
8: football stripes. Yeah,
10: and not like with stripes like college. So I the Tate thing I'm not as worried about, but the quarterback, the second year quarterback with a quarterback guru being this bad, that is where there's some red flags going off. Even if it's not like completely Ward related, it's like Ward has played poorly, but it's because of XYZ, you know, whatever, they have a left tackle that sucks or whatever it is. It's still like, I would have liked for them to work out the kinks.
8: You would like at least there to be a flash where he shows off a big throw or something.
10: Or just
8: right?
10: Like the beat reporter isn't on a Houston radio station being like, he's been pitiful.
8: The first words out of his mouth to describe Cam Ward this offseason is pitiful.
9: Like, I wasn't expecting that.
8: Yeah, that's
10: inconsistent. Like, there's a lot of words you can say that's like, there has been bad stuff, but there's also been good stuff. Pitiful is just pitiful.
8: Yeah, because kind of to the point you're making, like the natural, I think, tendency of someone in the market would to be not necessarily to sugarcoat it, but to at least not bury the guy.
10: Yeah.
8: And he's like, nah, pitiful.
9: Well,
8: like, right away.
10: Especially Ward, a guy who's like, you know.
9: I pulled up preseason week one, and the first highlight for the Titans game was Cam Ward struggles.
8: Yeah, there you go. But all right, John's in my ear, just got a break, get the break. We got to get to hour two. No one wants to hear about Cam Ward. This is sounding more and more like who was it on the other on the
9: CBS?
8: Network? Yeah,
9: late at night.
8: Scott Farrell. My John Belmer is sounding more and more like Scott Farrell. Mafia, get the break.
10: Yeah,
8: John, can you do me a favor and refer to me as Mafia in the ear when you tell me to go to break? John Belmer's mad at me now. All right, let's go to break. How many quarterbacks?
10: Didn't tell Will Doctor in the show.
8: Yeah. Oh, boom. Roasted John Belmer. Anyway, how many new quarterbacks could there be in the league next year, or teams starting a new quarterback in the league next year? Could that group include the Titans with Cam Ward? That when the bullpen returns, ESPN Radio 97.5.
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10: 36.
8: Yeah, we need 36, and let's not overthink it here.
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8: need? Oh, we need 33. Okay.
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12: Jeremy and Joe.
21: Your ace, Philip Lambert. His ERA, I guess, would have jumped.
22: What'd you call
21: yesterday?
22: Him? Call him Philip?
21: That's his first name, Philip.
22: It is?
21: Philip Lambert. No, it's Peter, but I like to call him.
22: Okay, I was like, what?
21: I was confused. It's P. Lambert. I just make up first names
22: okay.
21: whenever.
22: Right.
21: Sometimes I change names with the first initial.
22: Okay.
21: There is one thing that Philip Lambert does. Yes, I'm intentionally calling Philip. That kind of annoys me. He hops on the mound a lot. Have you noticed this?
22: Okay, so I had not noticed this.
21: I saw it in the rundown. It's like the Easter Bunny out there.
22: Went back, was just watching the replay of the game. Now I'm never going to not be able to see it.
21: I think he's hurt every time he does it, too. Like, maybe it's because the Astros have conditioned me and PTSD'd me into thinking that everybody's hurt whenever they show any signs of awkwardness.
22: Yeah.
21: This guy's bouncing around like the Energizer Bunny.
22: Yeah, he's just enjoying his time out there.
21: I feel like he pops as a kid.
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2: John, Kim, what should I take from John Belmer's choice of rejoining here?
3: A plus.
2: Yeah. Should I be taking any inferences from what Johnny thinks?
4: Yes.
2: Oh,
3: yes.
2: Okay.
3: You're a diva.
2: Does this happen to be related to our behavior before the show, Johnny?
4: And during the show and in the breaks.
3: Okay. And in your life.
2: Was the one I used John Belmer voice?
4: Today's been a ratchet show for you guys.
3: Hey.
5: I've been a class act.
3: I haven't.
2: People say that.
3: I haven't even been close to getting us booted today.
2: That's true.
5: Power rank our performance today, John.
2: No, hold on. Power rank us on a man of honor scale.
5: Yeah, who's been the most honorable this morning?
4: On a man of honor scale?
2: Yeah.
3: I might go to church tomorrow. Keep that in mind.
4: I'm going to say F plus.
2: I asked you to rank us.
4: It's a failure. Well, I don't know. How do you want me to rank it? What scale?
2: Who's the man of honor scale. Who's the most
5: honorable?
2: Who's
5: the second most
4: honorable? Who's the most honorable? Oh, me. I'm the most honorable.
2: See, no.
3: Wow.
5: Not an honorable move.
2: I take nothing back now. I don't feel bad at all.
5: Yeah. I'm glad the audience is here.
2: John. Rank yourself first.
3: F plus?
2: You know what's not a man of honor move? Ranking yourself.
5: Yeah.
2: Yeah.
5: Dishonorable.
2: Dishonorable, John Belmer. Brian McDonald, Cam Smith, Sean Mapes, men of honor. Dishonorable man, John Belmer, behind the glasses.
5: Honor to our houses every time we turn on the microphones.
2: We do. People say that about us. So continuing one last part here on the AFC South conversation before we get into the question I teased in the break, which teams will be starting new quarterbacks next season. Wide receiver room in Jacksonville, I think, has received a lot of conversation this year because people were wondering about Brian Thomas Jr., big rookie year, fell off last year, had injuries, a lot of drop problems. Parker Washington caught fire second half of the year. Of course, they traded for Jacoby Myers. They still kind of have Travis Hunter. We don't know how much he'll play wide receiver. But how do you see that wide receiver room shaking out, Sean? Like, who's the guy you think is the lead dog? Who's relevant? Who's not?
5: I'm kind of buying the Parker Washington hype. I really am. Like, the offense, obviously, in the second half of the season last year, like, hit a new level. And it coincides with Jacoby Myers getting added. But I actually do think it was Parker Washington. Like, he is the beneficiary of it, where I can't say that Jacoby Myers like will be the top dog, because I think he's a role player that fits a role that they needed to get the other guys Parker Washington going. In theory, Brian Thomas, but I'm not ready to actually say it with my chest that Brian Thomas.
2: Yeah, I'm still a little worried on Brian Thomas Jr. too. How do you think it'll
5: be a little bit better, but
3: I think Parker Washington, when the season's over, stat-wise will be better. I think if we're talking in terms of fantasy, I think Brian Thomas is probably the better.
2: So you think, okay, so that sounds like to me you're saying Parker Washington leads them in catches, but Brian Thomas Jr. gets the touchdowns?
5: Or like big plays, like, yeah.
3: I'm putting in like terms of like fantasy value, because like I've been seeing Parker Washington go like the sixth or seventh round, Brian Thomas is going in like the 10th round. It's just like, okay, I think I'd rather have Brian Thomas in the 10th than Parker in the 5th or 6th.
5: For a while, all three of them were going within like 10 picks of each other.
3: It was crazy.
5: It was very funny. It was just everyone being like, pick a Jags receiver. Just Jags receiver A, B, or C.
2: To Sean's point, though, the drumbeat, like, anytime I hear something from someone that's watching Jack's practice, it's like, Parker Washington is the one.
3: Yeah.
2: I haven't heard that about Brian Thomas Jr. In fact, we had the quote from Liam Combe a couple weeks ago, Sean, where,
3: Duval.
2: Like, his quote on Liam or on Brian Thomas Jr. is like, yeah, he's out there, you know, working hard and he's committed. Like, it wasn't like he's excelling.
5: Yeah.
2: It's just like he's out there working hard and he's committed to his craft. Like,
5: yeah. Oh. If
2: was he, I guess he wasn't last year?
5: If BT, he best offense or best offseason of his career.
2: Yeah, that's true. Everyone's.
5: Yeah. I think if BTGA was having Parker Washington's offseason, like the tone would be different.
2: Oh, yeah. I do too. All right. So getting to the question I teased going into the last break. How many teams in the NFL will have new quarterbacks next season? Like, we can obviously cross a lot of teams off. I'll quickly go through those, and I'll pause whenever I think there's a conversation to be had. But Cowboys, obviously, are still starting Dak Prescott. Giants, do you think it's – I mean, I would say
5: the New York Giants.
2: You guys are the New York Giants. I think the odds-on favorite is Jackson's already still their quarterback next year. But I guess there is some room for doubt because of how often he gets hurt and winds up in the blue tent. But are you writing that off as he's definitely their quarterback next year, or are you holding on to a possibility that there's a change?
3: I mean, the
2: coaching staff didn't draft him. There's always that dynamic.
5: That is the...
3: Yeah, but look who his coach is, and look who his coach coached before this, Lamar Jackson.
2: Yeah, he wasn't winding up in the blue 10 every play.
3: True, and I'm not comparing Jackson Dart to Lamar Jackson.
5: Lamar Jackson saved his job.
3: Somewhat similar style.
2: Better quarterback.
3: I think he'll still be there.
5: I guess inertia-wise, he'll still be there. But you do bring up a good point. I think maybe the replacement next year is on the roster, but the starter is – like, Jason Dart gets the first crack
2: in 27. Yeah, I wonder if that's a situation where they don't draft somebody that could be seen as an heir apparent, although it's weird to say about a guy that's, like, 23.
5: Yeah, entering his second year in the league. Yeah.
2: But I do wonder if they go, like, the Joe Flacco – not him exactly, but that sort of backup route to where there's a competent backup.
5: What Andy Dalton was to the Panthers when
2: they had doubts on Bryce Young.
5: Bryce Young literally got benched.
3: I can see a situation where if Baker Mayfield doesn't re-sign with Tampa Bay, bing, bang, bam.
2: No,
3: because
2: he's only going to go there to be the unquestioned starter.
3: Exactly.
2: So you're saying Jackson Dart's fully out.
3: I'm saying I can see a situation where if Baker doesn't re-sign with Tampa Bay, that's a situation where I could see Jackson Dart being out.
2: I don't see Baker as a New York guy. I mean, we'll see. I think he'll take whoever gives him the bag, but we'll see.
3: He's played all across
5: this great land.
3: Yeah.
5: This great nation of ours.
2: Yeah, but we're talking about a place he chooses. So some of those others are trades. He's not necessarily choosing them.
3: Tis true.
2: Philly and Washington, that both their quarterbacks are locked up next year. There's no doubt there. I would say the same with the Bears, same with the Lions, same with the Packers. Vikings, I think, is the next place we have to pause. Kyler Murray, you think there's any chance, Sean, that Kyler – because obviously if Kyler Murray gets back to some form he was maybe, first 3 years of his career, he could just take that job and hold on to it.
5: Yeah.
2: But
3: if he doesn't get butthurt about something and melts.
2: Wow. I didn't know you had such vitriol for Kyler Murray.
3: I don't. Honestly, I'm not going to say I've liked –
2: Yeah, you did use the term butthurt.
3: Well, it's true. That's what happened in Arizona.
2: No, he kind of sucked and got hurt.
3: True, but he also –
2: He played Call of Duty a lot.
3: He was not a leader. So, you know what I'm saying?
2: Okay, so are you saying the Vikings then do have a new quarterback next year?
3: Not necessarily. Because as much as I just talk trash about Kyler Murray, at least he's better than McCarthy.
2: Yeah,
3: I guess
2: what I would say is they basically just completely move on and restart over in the draft. But they might not have a pick high enough to do that.
5: That's my thought, is that they're probably – I mean, they won, nine –
2: Nine games last year
5: with McCarthy.
2: Max Brosemer.
5: Yeah. So if Kyler's even even last year's Kyler Murray, that is on a different planet than what they were getting last year.
2: Okay. I think the Falcons, we all obviously say they will have a new quarterback next year. It will not be Michael Penix or Tua Tagovailoa.
5: Yeah. We'll see.
2: Panthers. They didn't pick up the fifth year option of Bryce Young, right? I think there's a new quarterback.
5: Did they not?
2: I don't think they did, but regardless if they did or didn't, Dave Canellis, assuming they don't go back to the playoffs this year, will be on the hot seat. I don't think he's going to
3: – And they barely made the playoffs.
2: Right, yeah, because they were 8-9 in as the NFC South division winner. I don't think Dave Canellis going into very much a hot seat year would tie his future as far as getting fired possibly at the end of the season to Bryce Young. So I do think that he moves on and maybe goes the veteran quarterback route.
5: They did pick up
2: Bryce.
5: Yeah.
2: But I don't think that precludes
5: No,
2: them.
5: No, no. Yeah, it's just it would be for sure yes if they hadn't.
2: Right.
5: And now it's more it's kind of where Bryce Young's been after every year, where you're just give him another crack at it.
2: Yeah.
5: You know?
2: Tyler Shuck in New Orleans.
3: No, I don't think so. They love him down there.
2: Yeah, I think he's the quarterback next year. Tampa Bay with Baker. We mentioned him. He's on the last year of his contract. Cam thinks he's going to New York, but
5: he said keep.
2: I heard he had sources saying Baker may go to
3: those
2: New York.
3: Words
2: confirmed.
3: Never worded
5: his,
3: out of
5: his
3: me.
5: Wife is looking for houses. And,
3: I think they're going to need a new quarterback.
5: Tampa?
2: Baker did say he was insulted by their offers this offseason.
3: Yeah.
5: And
2: I think he's out the door.
5: If anyone takes it personally, it is Baker Mayfield, given evidence of the last decade of
3: life. Time around, I agree with his annoyance.
5: Oh, yeah.
3: Tampa Bay would be dog poop.
5: Water. Okay.
3: Sure. Yeah. Dog water. I mean, yeah. Dog water is pretty gross, I guess.
5: Also say. Oh, when dog. They're trying not to curse on air.
3: Oh, dog water.
5: Without pausing for 5 seconds.
3: Without him, so I can see his. I can be on board with his frustrations this time around.
6: Pay that man his money.
2: thank you, Teddy KGB. But not only like from the Baker mindset, I think there's also going to be a very good likelihood that Tampa fires Todd Bowles.
5: Turn the page.
2: Move on for Baker Mayfield. The roster's older. Like I could see that and just hit it completely.
3: There's a lot of
5: turn the page
3: animosity or disgruntled people in Tampa Bay.
2: Yeah. Yeah.
3: Not just Baker.
5: Just in general. Yeah.
3: Oh my God.
5: The retirees.
2: They're all homeowners.
3: They're
2: yeah.
3: all pro defensive tackle.
5: Vita Vea.
3: Yeah.
2: Well, he got a new deal, though.
3: He did, but he was still frustrated in the beginning. Yeah. So it's
5: there was a week where they both had, like, demanded a trade. Or,
3: yeah.
5: Literally. Vea demanded a trade. Baker went on record being like, I am insulted by my team.
2: All right. So let's move quickly. We won't have time for the AFC, but let's hit the NFC West here. I think Seahawks, 49ers, we'll both easily say same quarterback 49ers. Next year.
5: Yes.
2: I would say so there.
3: Yeah.
2: Cardinals, I think we definitely say new quarterback. I don't yes. Unless you're saying they turn to Carson Beck, but I don't think it'd be Jacoby Brissett again.
5: They're going to have a top 10 pick.
2: Yeah, I think that's a new quarterback, and it's obviously a great quarterback class. Yeah. The last one, which this decision wouldn't be based on talent, but would be based on this quarterback doesn't know what he wants to do year to year, and he's having to get epidural some seasons to play. But what about the Rams with Stafford? Now, obviously, their future quarterback is possibly we think is on the roster with Ty Simpson, who they drafted 13th overall. But I guess the question more is Stafford back, or are they making the move to Ty Simpson?
3: No, I think this is kind of like a Packers situation with Brett Favre, or not Brett Favre. Yeah.
5: Well,
3: no, not Brett Favre. Sorry, Rodgers and Love, where Love basically was the
2: also
3: backup
2: Favre
3: for like two or three. literally. No, I mean, Stafford just won an MVP. He's not going anywhere until he decides he wants to.
2: No, I'm not saying they would kick him out the door. It's whether he wants to keep playing.
5: Yeah, it's the Michael Strahan possibility of going out on top.
2: Yeah.
5: Or if they fall short another year of, like, do they fall short because they realize it's more Peyton Manning, how he went out on top, but...
2: But not really, yes.
3: So
2: throwing ducks.
3: All right,
5: literally lost his fastball.
3: One question. Two options. If Matt Stafford wins the Super Bowl, do you think that he retires?
5: Retires.
2: Yeah, I do.
3: You do?
5: I think if they won last year, he retires.
3: Interesting.
5: Yeah, he's getting epidurals to play.
2: I think he wants to get one more. All right, let's talk some college football on the other side. Big upset with the UMass win over Rutgers. Also, a few games of note with Miami. I'm just moving right past.
5: That's a great rep.
2: Miami, Colorado, and also USC picking up wins over the last couple of days.
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2: All right, welcome back into the bullpen, ESPN Radio 97.5. Brian, Cam, and Sean with you here until 11 o'clock, 10:30. Just in 10 minutes, Mount Rushmore plus one. John Bellmer with us here as well. Gentlemen, let's talk some college football. Not a lot going on this week as far as, like, yeah, marquee team versus marquee team, so, but still some pretty interesting things going on. Obviously, the Rutgers upset loss of UMass was hilarious. Not only because they set off fireworks after the game, which I guess they couldn't cancel it. Was that on the timer? I don't know what went on there. But 29.5 points favorites. UMass hadn't beaten an FBS team since Army 23 games ago in 2023. I think someone mentioned, it might have been you, Sean, that they hadn't beat a Power 4 team, like a current Power 4 team, since 1978.
5: I did not mention that, but, okay. Yeah, that's
2: great. I would
5: great
2: like to
5: stat.
2: Credit you for that
5: that's
2: stat.
5: Great. No, I think what I mentioned, because I did mention it at some point yesterday, that Greg Schiano had 99 career wins heading into the game.
2: Okay.
5: And I think that's why they had the fireworks show ready.
2: Because they were just assuming?
5: Assumed the best coach in their program's recent history was going to win his 100th game. And then, you know, you can't return fireworks, really. So
2: I mean, you could just not set them off, can't you?
5: No, you got it.
3: They don't expire.
5: Look at them. Yeah, but you're the firework operator at Rutgers. You're looking at all these fireworks.
2: Fire that man. Fire that man.
5: Let him off.
2: Fireworks
5: let him
2: after
5: off.
2: That's bad form.
5: Astros
2: I don't like
5: do,
2: it.
3: You know what they should have done?
5: Fireworks on Fridays, no matter
2: what. Yeah, but it's a scheduled Friday night fireworks.
5: Maybe this was scheduled week.
3: They should have just fired off the little droopy ones. Like,
5: yeah.
2: That would have been very appropriate.
5: Just have someone out there with, like, a Roman candle.
2: Yeah. Some, like, birthday candle sparklers. Yeah. All right, so flash forwarding to later that same night, Georgia Tech, Colorado.
3: God.
2: Super sloppy game. Tons of drops, fumbles, bad snaps. I mean, there's literally a series that ended the first half where Colorado was trying to get into field goal position to close out the half. Had three straight drops on dropbacks and passes from Julian Lewis, who didn't look good. Like, going into that last drive where they get the go-ahead score, he was 10 of 21 for 64 yards. And Colorado made the decision at one point on the possession where they got their field goal blocked by that 6'9 tight end. They literally ran the ball like 14 out of 15 plays on the drive, like just running halfback dive. Like, I know Julian Lewis, I believe, is one of two starters in college football, major college football, that's 18, so he's obviously super young, but he looked overwhelmed in that moment.
5: Yes. Thank you for including the before the last drive stats.
2: You can't include the whole game. Like, he was awful.
5: Because it was a classic game where I feel way worse about both teams after watching it.
2: I had this thought. Jeremy and Joe kind of, well, more so Jeremy poo-pooed it.
5: That's what he does. He does that.
3: I'm sorry.
2: He poo-pooed it.
5: He poo-poos it.
2: He poo-poos things. He's a poo-pooer.
5: Jeremy Branham. Big
2: known,
5: time.
2: Poo-poo. Known poo-pooer. But, like, I left that game, like, not to harness back mid-2010s football, Sean. What? But I left that game kind of feeling like Notre Dame, Texas, with Tyrone Swoops going in for the touchdowns. Like, this is 6-6 versus 5-7. Like, neither of these teams are any good.
5: Notre Dame was like 10th in the country.
2: I know, but I like
5: both these teams. No, these teams aren't that disappointing.
2: No.
5: That's what I'm saying.
2: I'm not saying from a scale of one of these teams is like a super disappointing compared to preseason expectations. I'm just saying, like, these are 6 or 7 win teams.
5: Texas beat that Notre Dame team and was ranked like 13th,
2: yeah,
5: beat like UTSA or whatever, and was like 7th in the country. Like,
2: unreal. Finished unranked.
5: So much hype on
2: I think Colorado and Georgia Tech both are like 6-1 teams.
5: Oh, no.
2: Maybe 7.
3: Colorado
2: maybe
3: is so overhyped into themselves. It's hilarious.
2: Like, looking at their schedule, like, I really struggled to get to seven wins for them.
5: Well, Georgia Tech couldn't block Colorado, and I don't think Colorado has that good of a front.
2: It was literally that drive was halfback dive every play. They couldn't do anything. They got manhandled.
5: They're getting pushed, and that's
2: And they couldn't run the ball either, like you said. They couldn't get any push on the offensive side.
5: Yeah, and you realize that, oh, wait, they had, I mean, they had an NFL quarterback last year? Question mark? Haynes King?
2: Well,
5: I'm looking at the jury. Is he an NFL quarterback?
2: Oh, you're looking at me. To be determined. I would say write down not an NFL quarterback.
5: Okay, they had the best offensive lineman on the Houston Texans.
2: There you go.
3: Can D-Hop step away from the sideline and play for Georgia Tech?
2: I think he could suit up for Georgia Tech. I thought you were about to ask me, should he return to the Texans? I was going to say, no,
5: he's 100% good enough to
2: be. But he's up for Georgia Tech, yes. Let's go ahead and fast forward to last night. Holy bleep is what we said in the pre-show meeting we had there in between diva moments with John Domer. Malachi Toney was just freaking real. I mean, the first two drives alone, he was like 5 catches for over 82 scores, ends the game, 12 catches on 13 targets for 233 and 3. And that sets, by the way, that 233, his receiving yards, sets a Miami record. He only played 3 quarters.
5: Yeah.
2: That 233 and 3 on 12 catches was in 3 quarters against Stanford.
5: Has Miami football had any good wide receivers?
2: Oh, you know, Andre Johnson, Reggie Wayne, Michael Irvin.
5: Okay.
2: A few.
5: So some guys.
2: Some guys. Some decent players, yeah.
5: Yeah, no. Devontae Parker. No. he actually went to Louisville.
2: A little bit of a teardrop there. I mean, Darian Mensah only had 3 incompletions while he played.
5: Yeah.
2: He was 400 yards, 5 touchdowns. Like, it was
5: pretty good.
2: Buy or sell this hot take. I know they're playing Stanford, so grain of salt. But I came away from that game saying Miami's going to lead the nation in scoring, and they're going to have 2 people at the Heisman Trophy presentation.
5: Ooh.
2: 2 Heisman Trophy finalists with Mensah and Malachi Toney.
5: There are just so many quarterbacks this year that, like, I don't know if half of them are going to be Miami or if half the invite, because it's only 4,
2: usually
5: maybe
2: 4,
5: 5.
2: Sometimes 5.
5: So
2: yeah.
5: It's like,
2: sometimes only 3.
5: Yeah. So I think I'll sell that.
2: I can't remember the last time we had teammates. I know Reggie Bush, Matt Leinart going way back, but.
5: Shedeur Sanders and Travis
2: Hunter. Shedeur was on the podium?
5: He was there. He was at the thing.
2: Well, I know. I'm sure he showed up to support his teammate. I didn't think he was on the podium, though.
5: But let me look up 2020 Heisman final.
2: But, yeah, like, I even take one off. Let's just say 1 of the 2. Like, I think this is a team that leads. I mean, they're so loaded. Mark Fletcher at running back, who actually didn't even have a great game. But then Mensah, obviously, the transfer from Duke. Before that, Tulane, and now Malachi Toney, who's still only 18 years old. He doesn't turn 19 for a few more weeks. Like, this, I think this is the best offense in the country.
5: Shedeur finished 8th in Heisman. He wasn't a final.
2: Not on the podium, yeah. Not on the podium.
3: On the ballot, not on the podium.
2: Yeah, yeah. I guess technically everyone's on the ballot. But do you think they can lead the nation in scoring?
3: Absolutely, I can.
2: Okay. Sean,
5: I mean, the schedule they have and the fact that they come out firing like that, it's like, they're going to just do this to 8 teams on their schedule.
2: About to say, other than the road game at Notre Dame, like, tell me a game where they're not going to do this.
5: Do they play SMU? No,
2: I don't think they have SMU. I do think they have Louisville, though.
5: Okay. 2020 Heisman, which is why we forget, because it was Devontae Smith who won and Mac Jones, his quarterback.
2: Okay. So that's not super long ago.
5: Yeah. So can Darian Mensah be the Mac Jones of Miami football?
2: I think he could be better than Mac Jones.
5: Okay.
3: Yeah.
2: I'm going to go on that ledge.
5: I think he's more like Cam Ward, who finished 2nd in the Heisman.
2: All right. One more. We'll be quick with this. John's in my ear. We're to break. USC 39-0 over Stanford. Really could have been a lot more, because in the first half, they had a fumble from the running back, and also what was the other? They went for it on 4th down and got stuffed on a quarterback sneak from Maiava. But Maiava was great. The 4th and 5 completion on the first drive to Caden Dixon Wyatt was just insane. The catch and the throw. Trent Mosley looked great. One of their other wide receivers. I think Jordan Maiava, hot take, buy or sell. Jordan Maiava, best quarterback in the Big Ten. Now that's obviously a stiff competition with both Julian Sain and obviously Dante Moore at Oregon, but buy or sell, Jordan Maiava, best quarterback in the Big Ten.
5: I'll sell, but if on like November 15th, like we can revisit. But I think Maiava is a little bit of like do it against,
2: because I believe he led the
5: do it against not the Mountain West.
2: I forget what stats they were fair, but But I forget what stats they mentioned last night, but it was, I think it was either completion percentage or passing yards per game. Like, he led the conference. And it's not, I don't think a, it may, this may be more of a stat take than a feel take. Like, we'll look at Dante Moore and feel like he's the better quarterback, but the stat page may say Jordan Maya or Jaden Maiava.
5: It's the air raid quarterback, like, just putting up ludicrous numbers.
2: One more thought on USC. Obviously, now Gary Patterson, former TCU coach, former Texas assistant. I didn't realize he'd taken the USC defensive coordinator job. But that defense, again, grain of salt at Stanford. They forced a couple of turnovers with a fumble interception. My bad. Anyway. And then they also had two safeties. Like, that was the big thing holding back USC last year. They also had struggled in the running game a little bit. But do you believe, Sean, that not because of what they did against Fresno State this last week, but just because Gary Patterson is Gary Patterson, that this defense takes a step forward that elevates USC to being a possible playoff team?
5: Yeah, no, I mean, shutting out Fresno State is, like, that is notable. Like, that is, getting a shutout is hard. Like, there's going to be a lot of teams that play teams worse than Fresno State and don't get the shutout. You know, like, Miami didn't shut out Stanford. Like,
2: I mean, USC didn't shut out San Jose State the week before. Although that was backups that gave up most of that.
5: Yeah, so I think that Gary Patterson, obviously, like, you've seen through two games, like, everything you want to see from this guy. Again, a little bit of the Maiava. Like, they have some tough games on their schedule. It's, like, ultimately going to come down.
2: Yeah, they have Oregon.
5: They have, like, a stretch of, like,
2: they don't have Notre Dame this year, but they have Oregon. They think they have either Ohio State or Michigan.
5: So they go Oregon and Washington back-to-back weeks, and then they have Ohio State by Indiana.
2: Yeah, that's a pretty tough schedule.
5: So it is, like,
2: that's a really tough
5: four
2: schedule.
5: Out of, like, six games.
2: Yeah, I don't think they're going to make the playoff, but I do think Jordan Maiava could put up some monster stats. All right, we got to get out here so we have time for Mount Rushmore plus one on the other side of the break. Plus, we'll talk to Will Kunkel later in the show after Mount Rushmore plus one. He's out at Good Game Sports Club in the Heights. His show, Kicking It with Kunkel, will follow us now every Saturday from 11.
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9: Welcome in, Houston, to the best part of your weekend. 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And we'll get John Belmer, mostly, because I've taken a lot of shots at John Belmer today. Sean Mapes, Cam Smith, myself, Joe George, AJ Russ, RJ Saunders, Andrew Carlson, and a host of others in the Texas Radio Hall of Fame. This one might get me fired today. In far less than the 27 years it took those bums! John and Lance, hopefully he's not here.
10: Shut up, you stupid ass. Shut up, you dummy.
9: Yeah, far less than those 27
11: now,
9: years.
11: Now, John went to the U of H game. You're safe.
9: Oh, okay, I'm
12: sorry. Yeah, I was going to say, he left.
9: Okay, good. Very good.
13: The views of Brian McDonald do not reflect the views
9: of
13: the
9: we love you, John. We love you, John. But also, 27 years? Bob. Nick Casario scoff insert here. All right, time for accurate? Mount Rushmore Plus One. Is that accurate? I'll go ahead and lead off here. My Mount Rushmore Plus One is a collection, if you will, of my favorite DMs revealed from 49ers receiver, air quotes, Dejon Love.
13: I thought you were just going to read your DMs.
9: No. I mean, those are obviously wild. So many ladies hit me up in the DMs. Just, hey, you want to collab? I'm like, nah, I'm not married. Sorry, I can't collab with you. I'm sorry. Yeah, I'm sorry, random thought on the internet. I can't collab with you. No one buys that, right?
11: Okay, Shaq.
9: No. Shaq. I would refer to myself in the third person if it was Shaq. Shaq's, I think, is how he referred to himself in that video. Anyway, my favorite DMs revealed from fake 49ers receiver Dejon Love with the things he was requesting. And what you'll notice in these is he always insists, like, hey, you know, I can pay for this, but, like, just give it to me for free.
13: Yeah.
9: And he always, or that, or it's like, you know, I'll hit you up, you know, later. Yeah. Like, that's a consistent theme in all of these. So I'll go ahead. There's obviously way more that I could fit into a Mount Rushmore Plus One. But my first one, he DM'd a manager at a Dave and Buster's and sent this the following series of messages. Dejon Love here. I'm bringing some of my guys to Dave and Buster's next week and need you to shut the whole place down for us. will need unlimited food, unlimited power cards, and the entire prize counter opened up, and a few of the guys are trying to win PS5s for their kids. I can afford it, obviously. I'm just asking if you can comp everything in exchange for one Instagram story and a picture with the staff. Please keep it private, too, once people hear an NF of the L player is there. That's how he phrases it in all these. He always says NF of the L, I guess, to try to avoid a lawsuit. The place is going to turn into a zoo.
13: Yeah, he wouldn't want to get sued.
9: Yeah, like, I think he actually did, so unsuccessful. But this dude asked for an entire Dave and Buster's to shut down for the day, unlimited food, unlimited prizes, unlimited games, free PS5s.
13: Could Juwan Jennings?
9: He was going to give them one Instagram post.
13: Yeah, could Juwan Jennings get that? Like, could actual good NFL receiver.
9: I don't even know if Mike Adams could get this.
13: Mike Evans?
9: Mike Evans, yes. Also not Mike. Mike Adams, another fake 49ers receiver. But it's just the at some level, I do respect the ballsiness of this.
13: McCaffrey could do it, though.
9: Yeah, maybe McCaffrey. Okay. So another one, he texts the guy, and this guy actually fell for it. There's a picture of him. Of course, you know, he's holding the 49ers helmet,
13: gotcha.
9: As he does in every, as does in all of these.
13: Do.
9: But he texts the guy that makes, like, custom jerseys. He says, "Yo, bro, I'm sure you know who I am. I play for the 49ers, and I came across your jersey page. Y'all got some fire. I'm going to need you to send a couple of jerseys and some gear, size XL. Don't worry about payment. I got you with some shout-outs."
13: So does...
9: Hey, hold on. He continues. Oh, okay. He continues. Because the guy actually responds, "Hey, what jerseys are you looking for?" He says, blah, blah, blah. And say, "Hey, you know, if you do this, Purdy, CMC, Kittle, Bosa, those are my guys. I can put you in the team group chat, too. I got you."
11: Oh, dear God.
9: This is his form of payment. He's going to put him in a group chat with the entire 49ers roster.
11: So a bunch of other friends that are fake NFL players.
13: I was going to say, which, by the way, he can't do.
9: He can't do, no, because he's not a 49ers player. Yeah.
13: Did any of these work? Do we know?
11: Yes. Well, yeah, I mean, yes.
9: Yeah. Yeah, that one worked. The jersey guy worked. There's one I didn't include where he had up a burger place. And he's like, asking for free burgers, and the dude gave it to him. Yeah. But we've obviously seen, I think it was over $1 million from women.
11: $1.2 million.
9: Yeah.
13: Well, the women stuff, I knew that worked, which is, to my mind, a little bit easier than defrauding, like, company. Being like, "Can you give me... $250.
11: Hey, can you give me that Dave and Buster's?"
9: Yeah, and by the way, anyone who gets DMs like this from a alleged NFL player, all rosters are public.
13: Yeah.
9: Just Google them.
11: That's what I said.
9: Anyway.
11: That's what I said.
9: Continuing on, number three on my Mount Rushmore plus one. This time, he reaches out to American Airlines. "Hey, Amanda, hope you're doing well. I'm headed to Miami next week for some stuff. I'm heading to Miami next week for some stuff with the team. I was wondering if you could hook me up with a complimentary suite at..." I'm sorry, this is the Ritz-Carlton, not the American Airlines. That's coming later. "I'm headed to Miami next week for some stuff with the team. I was wondering if you could hook me up with a complimentary suite at the Ritz whenever you can. You always take good care of your people. I really appreciate that. Also, any chance you could help me out set up a partnership with the Ritz-Carlton? I think it'd be huge for both of us. I rep the 49ers. Y'all rep luxury. Let's make something special happen."
11: How?
9: But by the way, if he's going to Miami with
11: the team,

0: Right?
1: It feels like.
0: Like the phrasing of some
1: of
0: these.
1: Yeah, it feels like.
0: It's like.
1: Also want to know how he came up with the idea I should phrase it NF of L.
0: Is that for emphasis?
1: Maybe. Like, I think it's to avoid a lawsuit, which didn't work.
2: Yeah, no. That's like, if you want to avoid a lawsuit, you know what you can do? Not pretend to be a 40. Because he's saying 49ers.
1: Yeah, you're right. Like, he didn't change up 49ers.
2: He's saying Kittle and Purdy.
1: All right, two more here, man. There's so many to choose from. This one, he hit up a Ferrari dealership who immediately outed him for this. So they didn't fall for it. But his message to them through DMs. What's good? Y'all already know who I am. Dejon Love, 49ers Pro Bowler. He's stepping his game up. He's a Pro Bowler now.
0: See, that's crazy.
1: Just pull the red Ferrari out front. This is literally the next message, by the way. After he says, hey, you know who I am. I'm Dejon Love, 49ers Pro Bowler. Just pull the red Ferrari out front. I don't need a test drive or paperwork. Pro Bowlers don't wait in the lobby. Don't even send a price. I'll settle up after the Pro Bowl. My money is coming. It's just tied up right now. Dear you already God. Know I'm good for it.
3: Yeah, you know me. I'm Dejon Love.
1: Yeah, I think, yeah.
0: There, you know what? There are a lot of alternates for the Pro Bowl in this area.
3: Oh, wow.
1: Tyler Huntley made the Pro Bowl with two touchdown passes.
2: There's a lot of
1: them. Shedeur Sanders made the Pro Bowl last year.
2: Yeah, so like, that actually isn't as crazy.
1: The most plausible thing you said so far is that he made the Pro Bowl.
2: That's more plausible than my money's tied up right now. Give me a Ferrari. Which is what he did. Like, he's not even lying about having money.
1: He says, hey, don't even wear the paperwork. Just pull it out front and let me drive away with it. Pro Bowlers don't wait in the lobby.
2: I love how many times he also has to say, obviously I can pay for it.
1: Yeah, obviously I can pay for it.
2: But can you give it to me for free? Not how you ask for free things,
1: no,
2: by the way.
1: No, yeah. All right, last one here. Let's see which one. Oh, here's the American Airlines one I mentioned. I'll go with this one next. last one here. My favorite DM sent by fake 49ers receiver Dejon Love. Hey, Stephanie, hope you're doing well. I'm headed to L.A. next week for some stuff with the team. That sound familiar? Also, what he sent to the Ritz-Carlton person. I was wondering if you could hook me up with some free American Airlines flights whenever you can. You always take care of your people, and I really appreciate that. Also, what he said to the Ritz-Carlton person. So he's got a theme here. Yeah, also, any chance...
2: email.
1: Yeah. I'll actually skip ahead because he asked for like a partnership, which he also did with Ritz-Carlton. Next one. I fly private most of the time. I'm blessed and can definitely afford it all. Diamond emoji. But I like to stay humble and fly commercials sometimes so I can meet my fans, take pics, chop it up. That's what being a 49er is all about.
2: This is just it's the same as
1: Yeah. It's basically the same as the
2: email.
1: Yeah.
4: He's casting a wide net.
1: Yeah. He's casting a wide. I wonder how many of these exist. Because I think he's probably literally throwing everything he could against the wall just to see what sticks.
2: Yeah.
1: But anyway, that is my Mount Rushmore plus one of the best Dejon Love DMs to try to get free stuff from people he wants to scam. Cameron, you're Mount Rushmore plus one.
3: In honor of fantasy football being right around the corner, I did worst fantasy football punishments that I could think of.
1: Ooh. Okay.
3: If I was,
1: these are ones you created yourself?
3: Yes.
1: Okay.
3: I'm a commissioner of one of my leagues, so if I was allowed to. Aren't you too?
1: Yeah.
3: All right. It's a nightmare, actually. Yeah, it is not a brag.
1: It is a nightmare.
3: It is a nightmare.
2: I would never want to be a commissioner of.
3: It is a nightmare.
2: I'd rather not play than be commissioner.
3: First one. The loser has to babysit everybody's kids while everybody else gets to go to a sporting event.
2: Everybody
3: in the league.
2: Kids?
3: Everybody in the league. You have
1: nine other people's kids.
3: Maybe 11.
1: Yeah, maybe 11. Yeah.
3: I'm in the league with 14, so 13.
1: Oh, my God.
2: And that's assuming they have,
1: this could be like 20 kids.
2: Yeah, I was going to say, that we're mentally marking that down as one kid per.
3: No.
2: Yeah.
3: No.
1: That's a terrible idea, Cameron. Yeah. I would not play in that league.
3: Sorry. You don't know till the end of the season.
1: I only have one kid. I don't want more. I've intentionally chosen not to have more kids. I'm not going to take this risk on.
3: You don't know the punishment till the end of the season, though.
1: Oh, no, that's messed up. Yeah. I'm not in your league.
3: Next one. You have to pay for your flight and hotel and go see a Cleveland Browns game in the winter.
2: Okay. You know what?
1: It's expensive, but I like it.
2: Go to the Rock and Roll Hall of Fame.
1: Yeah.
3: That's not in Cleveland.
2: That is very much in Cleveland.
3: Oh, no, sorry. I'm thinking the country one in Nashville. My apologies, Sean. You're correct. The next one, and I've witnessed this. You have to panhandle in a dress.
1: Wait, why a dress?
3: Because just panhandling is normal.
2: Yeah, that is just standing outside for a day.
3: Yeah.
1: I like this more as just panhandling. Why the dress? I don't know.
3: I mean, more embarrassment.
1: I guess. But the panhandling thing is funny.
3: Yeah. This would infuriate me. but

0: I will do it. Build a 1,000 piece Lego set only moments later to have every member of the league knock it down.
1: I did see someone and their punishment for fantasy like actually happened. Their punishment was you got locked into like a dark pantry and you had to put together like a 1,000 piece puzzle and couldn't come out until you finished.
2: Yeah.
0: Oh.
1: Like the only light you had would be like from your phone.
0: Dear God.
2: Yeah. I would not
1: sign up for that league.
2: For that one, because that's like almost psychological torture.
1: It is.
0: It is. All right, speaking of psychological torture.
1: Yeah, what do you got?
0: Stand up, but the members are all elderly.
1: Okay, hold on a second. So stand-up comedy?
0: You have to do a stand-up comedy show, but the members are all elderly people.
1: You mean the audience?
0: The audience.
1: Okay, so you go into an old folks home for this.
0: Yes.
1: Okay.
0: No, not even an old folks home. The old folks are coming to you.
2: You know, just make a bunch of jokes like that.
1: They'll love it.
0: Will they?
1: Hit them with some women be shopping.
2: Yeah.
1: Yeah, just.
2: My Uber driver is black. Can you believe that? Have me down the palm of your hand.
1: John Dober, you have a Mount Rushmore plus one? Save us here, please.
3: Okay, yeah, we'll move, we'll rapid fire this.
2: Was that the last one?
1: Yeah.
2: Okay.
3: Rapid fire. I don't know if y'all seen, a guy delivered a DoorDash order completely naked in Houston earlier this week.
1: No, I did hear about that. I didn't give him a big tip.
3: Yeah, well, it was you. Okay. This is my, Mount Road plus one of funniest jobs to be done naked. So it's just my
1: radio show host, huh?
3: Funniest ones. No. Especially not, the ones.
0: Careful, BMAC might try and collab.
3: No. Number five, passing out samples at Sam's.
1: Ooh.
3: Naked.
1: Well,
3: it would
1: there's
3: be hilarious.
1: Plenty of room for a double entendre there. Yeah. Would you like to sample?
3: Anyway. Yeah. For sure.
2: This is a table.
3: Number four, your local health inspector, showing up.
1: There's lots of jokes there too about inspection.
3: Naked, yeah. This one is a callback to Sean's last week. Hibachi chef, I think, would be
1: that
3: hilarious.
1: Is the most dangerous.
0: You have That's to have dangerous. The hat on. Sure. You have to have the hat though.
1: Yeah, because where else are you going to flip the shrimp?
3: You got to have the hat.
0: Yeah,
3: you got to have that.
1: Where else, Sean? Would you like to say it? Where else could you flip the shrimp into? Anyway, Sean, continue.
3: Number four is even more dangerous. Beekeeper.
1: Oh,
0: no,
3: I think
0: that'd
3: be disaster.
1: Do you get to wear the netting?
3: No.
1: Well, you can be naked underneath. You can still see everything. It's like sheer.
0: Jason Statham would do it naked.
2: Oh, you mean just with the head?
1: Yeah.
2: Still no.
1: Okay.
3: Okay.
1: All right. I'm out then.
3: Last one.
1: Otherwise.
3: Well, I don't know what actual job title this is, but whatever Bobby Dynamite does at Minute Maid would be hilarious.
2: Wait, okay. Do you mean the real life job that Bobby Dynamite,
1: that's a real job, yeah.
2: Being a train conductor, or do you mean being the guy who stands at the top of Dyken Park?
3: Both.
1: Okay.
3: Just the train conductor at Dyken Park.
1: By the way,
0: he's a really nice guy.
3: I'm sure
1: another
3: he is.
1: Another opportunity for double entendre. You're up there naked and you get to yell out, "All aboard."
0: Yes!
1: Sean Mapes, you're Mount Rushmore plus one, sir.
2: Is this the lead-in you think that Will Conkle really...
1: I don't know if this is the one he imagined.
2: Okay.
1: Yeah.
2: Mount Rushmore plus one of things I want from the 2026 college football season.
1: Oh, this
2: is
1: I love this, yes.
2: Wish list
1: of
2: sorts. I try to not just be like all the most obvious things of the world.
1: Like Texas win a national championship.
2: Another year of Oklahoma not scoring a touchdown against Texas.
1: Two in a row, currently.
2: And three of the last four.
1: Yeah, three of the last four.
2: It would be very funny if it keeps going. It would just be very funny because of the 3 to 4 times a year, Saturdays a year that this happens, LSU goes 9-3 or 8-4 and misses the college football playoff. Just
1: nice.
2: Them still being kind of good, but actually just still losing enough. U of H beating Texas Tech. That also would just be...
1: Oh, that'd be hilarious.
2: It'd be just very funny if that happened.
0: Why is that funny?
1: Because Texas Tech feels like people are just penciling them into the playoff because, like, they're the only
0: team
1: that can
2: the
1: do
2: first
1: anything.
2: Big 12 game they play, they lose.
1: Yeah, literally right out of the bat, yeah.
2: And it feels like asking for too much that, you know, they go sick. Like, that's not actually happening.
1: Yeah, they're not going to only win seven games, but...
2: I try to keep it, like, somewhat realistic. other than this next one. North Carolina goes undefeated. That would be so, like, what would we do?
1: That'd be hilarious.
2: What would we do if they
1: got the defensive coordinator passing out drugs to players? You got the athletic director, like, apparently turning tricks for the players.
2: Allegedly.
1: Not him, not him himself, obviously. But,
2: imagine how Jordan Hudson would behave if they were 10-0.
1: Oh my God, I can't. Michael Lombardi, not a man of honor.
2: I'm going to go out on a
1: limb and say not a man of honor.
2: Allegedly. Pending investigation.
1: Pending investigation, not a man of honor.
2: And then the last one, actually, I am just going to say Texas wins the national championship.
1: There you go.
2: I didn't want to not include
1: Texas
2: it.
1: Texas fight.
2: Anyway. I didn't want to not include it and everything else happens. And then at the end of the season, be like, I should have just asked for that,
1: too. Can you imagine if you went 5 for 5 and didn't throw that in there? You'd hate yourself. All right, so we will be talking with Will Kunkel here in a little bit, but until he's ready, let's go ahead and finish up with the things we love from sports this week. And Will Kunkel is there, John? Okay, I thought your text meant that he was there. Okay, we'll go ahead and finish up with the things we love from sports this week and our worst people in sports this week. I'll go ahead and kick us off here. My worst person in sports this week, Lane Kiffin. I think probably enough said.
2: Yes.
1: But it'll be very interesting to see. We didn't get a chance to get to this earlier. It'll be very interesting to see if they go through with it tonight against Clemson, because I know they won a ruling in Louisiana, which, shocker, so did Texas Tech and Lubbock, right? But the SEC is suing them in Alabama. There's a very real possibility they put NFL players on the field tonight, or put them on the roster, that is, at least, because I know one of them's a few weeks away from being ready, he said. But SEC could win that court case in Alabama, and then, you know, everything falls to hell with suspensions and fines. So that is my worst person in sports this week. Lane Kiffin continually being a chaos agent. Cam, your worst person.
0: Los Angeles sports and all their fraud and embezzlement and trickery.
2: Corruption.
0: Yeah, literally.
2: Yeah, I'm helping.
0: Those are.
1: Yeah, I can't wait for the continuation of this Pablo Torre investigation into the Dodgers. That'll be interesting.
0: I was going to say he might be my favorite person in sports.
1: Yeah, he might
0: sports.
1: Be because if he single-handedly takes down all of LA sports.
0: Yeah.
2: My worst person in sports, staying in the state of California. Worst person in sports, the Sacramento Kings, for signing and speaking of also frauds, Ben Simmons. Basically, Ben Simmons signing with the Kings, connecting some dots. It seems like it's just to get a 10th year of being in the NBA where you get an increase in your benefits for the rest of your life, and that this might just be some favor trading happening.
1: All right, time
0: smart
1: to
0: move by him,
1: stop
0: then.
1: Swimming with the anger sharks. Go ahead and move into the Sea of Tranquility, doggy paddle over there, if you will, and talk about what we love from sports this week. What I love from sports this week was Dave Portnoy's tweet before the Rutgers loss to UMass. His tweet... a few hours before kickoff there, I made my first bet of the college football season, and it may be my strongest play of the year. Rutgers -29.5 to beat UMass by 40+. What happened, Cameron?
0: That didn't happen.
1: That did not happen, no. So that is what I love for sports this week. Oh, quickly, I also love that Fresno State, I found out last night, has a linebacker with the last name of Thunderbird.
0: Nice.
2: Yeah, yeah.
1: Real name, Thunderbird. Yeah, yeah. I mean, perfect position. Other than maybe strong safety. Strong safety might be better.
2: I think
1: linebacker. Like, yeah. It's one A for sure. What'd you love from sports, Cameron?
0: I just love the fact that college football is here. I also like the guy from OU whose last name is Beers, and then he hopped over a player.
1: I see what you did.
2: Showed
1: there.
2: Off his hops.
0: Yes.
1: It was right there, Cameron. Just
0: I had
1: right.
0: to.
1: Yeah, Sean.
2: Mike Trout for his reaction to Artie Moreno. Selling the Los Angeles Angels of Anaheim. Quote, I mean, it was needed. It kind of felt that way. No hard feelings for Art, but I'm super excited.
1: I bet he is. He literally won 0 playoff games during the tenure of the previous owner.
2: No hard feelings. I'm super excited. The guys are excited. There's a good vibe around the clubhouse, the vibe around the stadium. No hard feelings. But I've
0: love
2: seen
0: you.
2: Sunlight for the first time in my life.
1: Literally, everything you did here, terrible. But no hard feelings.
2: No hard feelings. There's a cloud lifted over the city.
0: Well, you know, Mike Trout did that to himself. He could have left.
1: He could have left.
0: Like, come on.
1: Left.
0: Yeah.
2: I thought about making him worse person, but I, you know, whatever.
1: Yeah, that's fair there. All right, that'll do it for the bullpen. Will Kunkel following us live from Good Game Sports Club in the Heights, so make sure you go out and say hello to them. I believe he'll be out there every Saturday from 11 to 1 following us, not just today. So for John Behind the Glass, for Sean, for Cam, I am Brian McDonald. Be good, Houston. Not back next week because the Aggies have an early game, but we'll be back the week after. Peace.
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5: 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Remember the Alamo, Danny.
6: Remember the Alamo, Clara.
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6: As veterans, we've dealt with noise. From chains clanking as they're clamped onto cargo to orders coming down the chain of command. We can handle that kind of noise. Back home, the noise is different. It seems like everyone's talking all at once and over each other because they just want to be heard. They're taking selfies and oversharing. But we know that it's not about hearing. It's about listening. Listening to what's actually happening with our fellow veterans. Understanding each other because we share the same experiences, the same vocabulary, following the same paths that others have walked. If only we can pick up the trail. 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From chains clanking as they're clamped onto cargo to orders coming down the chain of command. We can handle that kind of noise. Back home, the noise is different. It seems like everyone's talking all at once and over each other. because they just want to be heard. They're taking selfies and oversharing. But we know that it's not about hearing. It's about listening. Listening to what's actually happening with our fellow veterans. Understanding each other because we share the same experiences, the same vocabulary, following the same paths that others have walked. If only we can pick up the trail. 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
11: 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I'll be giving away a Decker Hat Company hat today. So if you see me wearing these Houston hats that I do on a whole bunch of my social media videos, that's where I get them from. Promo code KUNK, K-U-N-K, if you want a discount. I'll be giving away UH tickets for next week's game. I already gave away tickets to the game that's about to kick off right now here in Houston against Oregon State. But next week's game against Southern, I will have tickets to give away there as well. So again, 713-780-3776. This is Kicking It with Kunkel. So let's dive right into this thing. Les, man, this dude, they really tried to ruin college football in Baton Rouge. Game day was there today. It was awesome. But Lane Kiffin, you know, up until midnight, this guy trying to ruin college football as much as possible. He does leave those former pro players off the roster, though. Daquan Wright and Xavier Harris are not on the roster. I don't know that anyone has ever hit refresh on a roster as often as people did last night to see a college roster come out. But Daquan Wright and Xavier Harris are off the roster. Malachi Toney last night, if you guys watch him from Miami, it's going to be very, very hard for Toney to win the Heisman Trophy. He hit the pose last night. He had 12 catches, 234 yards. He set a record at Miami that was broken after like 46 years or something like that. To win it, like, the Heisman Trophy has turned into a quarterback award. Unless you're super, super special and the quarterbacks are not really special. Because the last one to win it, obviously, was Travis Hunter out of Colorado. That dude was extremely special. And, by the way, he played two sides of the ball. He was a wide receiver and a shutdown corner. He did all of it. He won it against Ashton Gentry, the running back at Boise State. He beat him out. The first quarterback on the list of the voting-wise was Dylan Gabriel at Oregon. And then Cam Scadaboo finished in fifth at running back. So that was 2024. That was the last time a non-quarterback won the Heisman Trophy. And, of course, it took a down year in the quarterback world in order for him to do that. And before that, it was Devonta Smith, the wide receiver out of Alabama, who narrowly beat out Trevor Lawrence, who was probably the favorite going into that year. I don't remember the odds going into it, but he beat him out and Mac Jones at quarterback. This year, it's not that same. So, like, it's quarterback top-heavy, whether it's Mensah at Miami, who's Malachi's teammate there. If they're both in the running, they're likely split votes. That's unfortunately how that kind of plays out. C.J. Carr at Notre Dame, Arch Manning at Texas, Dante Moore at Oregon, Julian Sayin at Ohio State. All those guys are quarterbacks. All those guys have a much better shot at winning the Heisman Trophy versus Malachi Toney or even Jeremiah Smith or Josh. You got Josh Hoover at Indiana, too, the transfer, or Trinidad Chambliss, Ole Miss. Those are the favorites to win. Every single one of them, except for two, and their wide receivers, our quarterbacks. So obviously it's going to be a very hard task for Malachi Toney to get that job done, but he certainly put on a show last night, and that kid is super, super fun to watch. Something I've harped on for quite some time when it comes to college athletics is stop expanding the playoff. So games around the country kicking off right now, hundreds of thousands of fans in stadiums across the country. It's so cool to see what America does on a day like this, and how many, when you're in a bar where I am at Good Game Sports Club, where we are live today, 11-1 in the Heights on 20th Street and Shepherd. We will be here live, by the way, every single Saturday. Next Saturday, it's going to be 3-5 because Texas A&M is going to be right here on ESPN Radio 97.5. But today, we are 11-1 at Good Game Sports Club, where we have sound on. I believe we have the sound on the UH game right now as Oregon State drops back and throws a screen and UH forcing a second down. So we're at Good Game Sports Club in the Heights. Come out, hang out, drink specials, food specials, giving away hats, giving away tickets. Should be a blast. It's one of the best sports bars in town because there's TVs everywhere. There's couches. There's pool tables. There is sound on games. So I highly suggest coming out here. But as I look around, I see all the TVs. I see all the games. What America does so, so well is we drop all of our problems. We throw politics aside. And we all go to sporting events together. It's the great equalizer in life. Now, granted, some people are up in the nosebleeds. Some people are in the suites. And we go to games differently. But nonetheless, like hundreds and hundreds of thousands of people packing football stadiums across the world. And I think during the World Cup was one of those really cool moments where we got to step back and see how great America is with our stadiums and our college football. Because you saw the Europeans come in and be like, oh, my gosh, like, what is this stadium in the middle of whatever Alabama or whoever Tennessee, whatever Minnesota or Mississippi? And like, oh, my gosh, like, this is what America has to offer just for college athletics, not even the highest level of sports. And then they come down to Houston, and then NRG, now Reliance Stadium, was the talk of so many Europeans and how cool it was. But this might be one of the last great seasons in college football. And I say that because we are on the cusp of expanding to 24 teams. Can we not ruin the greatest regular season in college athletics and possibly sports in general? Because the longer, the bigger you make the pool to get into the playoffs, the more you devalue the regular season. The regular season is so special. It was more special when we had eight teams. It was more special and more exclusive when you had four teams. It was even more special and tougher to get in when you had two teams in the BCS title game. Now, I think there's probably a good balance to strike. I don't think 24 is the answer, because once you go 24, then we know how this works. Then you turn it into March Madness. Like, that's shipped off. The regular season, and you guys can agree to this, you guys can attest to this, not every game in college basketball is must-watch CTV. Not every game is a must-win style vibe. You know, you get a handful of teams and a handful of games that are like that, sure, in conference, but overall it's not like that. Right now, I got my eye on, who the heck is Alabama and East Carolina. Okay. It'd be nice for Alabama if they win, of course. It'd be a big talking point if they lose, obviously. But they are not even out of the running to get in the playoffs if they lose to East Carolina. Number 6, Indiana on the TV, as they are going to return the opening kickoff, possibly to the 30, to the 20. Pushed out at the 15-yard line. Indiana taking on North Texas, a 40-point favorite. If they lose that game, they're not out of it. They're not knocked out of it. It's not a must-win game. That's the beauty behind college sports, is that, or college football, I should say, is that the regular season is what makes it so good. So stop expanding it to 24 teams. Now, the way it works right now is that we are at 12, and the TV deal with ESPN, if it were to be expanded anything more, they can go up to 14, I believe, without new television contract negotiations. But if they were to go to 24, which is why it kind of makes it a little bit more difficult. Not necessarily. They do have to have new TV contract negotiations to figure that all out. But there is room for expansion from 12 to 14. I can't remember if 14 is the cap or not. You guys can call in and text in if you guys know some of those details. But they have the ability to go up to 14. And I just don't want us to go down this road where this Saturday isn't awesome and as special as it should be, because the games matter. And we've already devalued the regular season just a touch. As for the concept of college sports and pros returning, here's Nick Caserio, the Texans general manager. I asked him this week what his thoughts are on this, but also how does it impact his job? Here's Nick.
9: First of all, it's ridiculous, but secondly, it doesn't really impact our job. I mean, the whole concept, we could spend an hour having that discussion. So it doesn't necessarily materially impact kind of what we're doing specific to, like, training camp and those types of things. If they are in college, if they go back to college, you just evaluate them as if you would through the college lens, through the college process. So, like, we didn't have any players, I think, that fell under that restraining order, so it wasn't really going to affect us. But conceptually, I mean, it's affected basketball as well, right? Then there was a kid at Alabama, back to Alabama, right, that played, that was in the G League or wherever he was. Look, if you're a professional player, you're a professional player. Like, to go from being a professional player to going a college athlete or amateur athlete, which we all know they're not amateur athletes, but, I mean, the whole thing's kind of ridiculous.
11: So there's Nick Caserio, strong words. Indiana, by the way, scoring on their opening drive, now up 6-0 on North Texas. So just enjoy what could be one of the final great regular seasons in college sports. Now, the Texans, they start their season next week, week one against the Bills, and I have kind of painted myself into a little bit of a corner when it comes to my feelings on this offense and the offensive line. I am very worried, and I'm going to dive into that coming up next here on Kicking It with Kunkel. But you guys, don't forget, we are here live at Good Game Sports Club in the Heights, one of the best places you can watch a football game, a basketball game, a baseball game, anything you want. But also, down the street is Net Bar. Net Bar is one of my favorite spots to go with my wife. We go there and hang out. It is a kid family friendly place. It's not like Mayhem Kids. It's like controlled families. It's a great environment to go out and have a cold beer, a good cocktail. They make all their fresh frozen drinks with fresh fruit, not that sugary syrup. 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Get involved, 713-780-3776. The Texans offensive line is a bigger mess than I thought.
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2: Houston is on the board. First touchdown of the season. Number 23. Oh my gosh, they did. They screwed up the extra point, so they're up 6-0 after scoring a touchdown. So the Cougs on the board. Let's see what I got my eye on here. A Good Game Sports Club. Indiana up 7-0. Alabama, number 13. They are up 3-0 on East Carolina. We got TVs all over the place here at this bar. We got the sound on for the UH game. So if you're not at the game with the dozens of people that are there, come on and hang out with us here at Good Game Sports Club in the Heights. The Texans' offensive line woes have been well documented for the last, well, basically forever, but it's really not, okay, not forever. For the last several years, it just didn't matter until D'Amico Ryans, Will Anderson, and C.J. Stroud all came into the building, because that's when they started getting into the playoffs. So the last three seasons, they've made the playoffs under those gentlemen, and when you are in the playoffs, you know, I've always said this, is that, you know, it's like that age-old phrase that when you're walking down the street, it's like good from far, far from good type of situation. You see a girl, and, you know, she looks good from far, but the closer she gets, she's actually pretty far from good. Well, when you're the Texans and you're losing almost every single game and you're abysmal and no one really cares, it doesn't really matter what the details are all about. But when you're in the playoffs and you're now a serious Super Bowl contender, you are now face-to-face. You are now under a microscope. You are now getting judged on absolutely every microscopic thing. You are under that microscope and you see all the details. And when you see all the details and you see all the blemishes and you see all the wrinkles, it's like when I'm on TV and I'm on 4K, it's like, damn, is that what I look like? Can we go back to SD real quick? I don't need to see all that. The Texans now, we are talking about in OTAs with D'Amico Ryans, for example, how they get to the offensive line faster, with more urgency, and with a purpose, and how they go through their checks at the line of the defense before the snap. We're not even talking about the execution of the plays and actually doing things on the field. We have now gotten to the point where we are criticizing absolutely everything because it matters. Because when you go up against the best teams in the league, as we've seen, the details matter. It's obviously take care of the rock, the ability to run the ball, but it's that false start on 3rd and 2 that now turns into 3rd and 7. It's the missed extra point. It's the kickoff return that you let get away for an extra 15 yards that puts them that much closer to field goal range in a one possession game. So all of those details are now under a microscope for the Texans, and the offensive line is more than a detail, but it is a major, major question mark to me going into the season for the Texans. I have talked to Lance Zierlein here on ESPN Radio 97.5. I called in their show yesterday. I've talked to other people that cover the team, and they're not as worried as I am, because they think they're all going to be better, and I think they might be better, but the goal isn't to go from, I don't know, 30th, 28th in the NFL to 20th. You have to reach whatever tier that is on the offensive line to make sure that your offense is good enough to win a Super Bowl. Like, you've got to be significantly better, not just better. You've got to make the strides to be good enough to where you can now win a Super Bowl. And we've seen these rankings and these ratings come out to where the Texans have the best grade-wise roster in the NFL. So the way they did this is they graded every player on a scale. I don't know what the scale was, but let's just say it's 0 to 100. And they had the best roster based on grading individual players. And that makes sense because they have so many players on defense with such high grades. The problem with that is it's not a well-rounded team. I don't know what the grades were for every player. I don't think they released them, whoever did this. But you have Derek Stingley, Will Anderson Jr., Reed Blankenship, Kalen Bullock, Azeez Al-Shaair, Henry Toto, Danielle Hunter, Henry Togiai, Jadavian Clowney, Kamari Lassiter. I could go on and name the entire defense. Like, that right there is just a crazy amount of stars on a football team in general, but it's only on one side of the ball, so it doesn't make you well-rounded. It doesn't make you good at three phases of the game, which is what you have to be to play complementary football in order to win the Super Bowl. So there's a difference between best team and best roster. The Texans very well, for argument's sakes, might have the best roster. I do not think they have the best team because they do not have the most well-rounded roster in the NFL. And it all starts in the offensive line. And someone on X the other day said, doesn't it all start at the offensive line for every team? Yes, it does. But not every team has the offensive line as a question mark. Not every team's going in the season and be like, holy crap, like I have no idea if we're going to be able to move bodies and gain first downs and run the ball like we want to. I don't know if we're going to be able to protect C.J. Stroud. Like a lot of good teams, the Chargers have that question mark because their interior is a joke. The Rams don't have that question mark. They're not going into the season like, boy, I hope we can move bodies. I hope we can protect Matt Stafford. That's not a question. So that's why I say it starts with the offensive line for the Texans. And then the Texans bring in Wyatt Teller and Braden Smith to be starters. They slotted them in on the roster. They took up roster spots to be starters. They couldn't win their job. Braden Smith was not slated to start before he had that plantar fasciitis issue that landed him on the IL, where he's now forced to miss a month. So now, even if he didn't start, which he wasn't going to start, you at least had some depth with somebody that was reputable. Don't even have that now. Wyatt Teller couldn't win the left guard job. So now Keelan Rutledge, who was hopefully going to be your center, I said coming into the season, going into training camp, if they come out of training camp and Keelan Rutledge isn't your center, that's bad. That's really bad because that means he wasn't able to do it. I didn't actually think that Braden Smith and Wyatt Teller weren't able to be starters because they were brought here to be starters. They were given starter money. And I'm not worried about the money as much as I am the fact that you now have the disparity between your starters and your bench is not as great as it should be. You don't want – it's not like their bench guys are really, really good and it's a tough call on who your five starting linemen should be because your backups are really good. It's because your starters aren't good enough to separate themselves from the backups. So in a good way, the drop-off to your backups isn't huge like it was last year. But now your starters still are not good enough in my mind. Now, maybe they prove me wrong, and I hope they do. Because if they do, it's going to be a fun season of Houston Texans football. Right now, your offensive line is left tackle Ariante Ursary. Your best offensive lineman, apparently, Keelan Rutledge, according to Nick Caserio, who you can hear from him in just 1 second. Center, Evan Brown. Right guard, Ed Ingram. Right tackle, Trent Brown. Here's Nick Caserio talking about Keelan Rutledge and what he brings to this team.
3: Keelan's right now, you know, the best left guard. I mean, honestly, he's probably one of our best. He's probably the best offensive lineman that we have. I'm glad he's here. So if he has to go play center at some point, I'm sure he could do it. But we feel like right now the best spot for him is a left guard, you know, with Evan at center, and then with that at right guard.
2: So I don't – you can always take that one of two ways. Keelan Rutledge is that damn good, or the rest of those guys are not that damn good. And I think it's that one because – you brought in guys to be starters. They're not even starting. And now a rookie is your best offensive lineman, and he hasn't even played a snap in the NFL whatsoever. But what's going on with C.J. Stroud? What's going on with this contract negotiation? Are we going to get a deal done for C.J. Stroud to be the future quarterback of the Houston Texans? What do you want the Texans to do when it comes to C.J. Stroud? The HR&P text line, 713-780-3776, 713-780-3776. We are live at Good Game Sports Club in the Heights. 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They have great wings here. By the way, I'm Will Kunkel. This is Kicking It with Kunkel. What's going on with the Texans and Stroud next?
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2: What up, gang? We are live here at Good Game Sports Club. College football is live and in action across the nation. Unfortunately, the Cougs right now down 7-6 against Oregon State. 14-point favorites coming into this game. I teased them to 13. No, they were 21-point favorites. I teased them to 13 or something like that, but they're losing by one. Less than ideal for the Cougs, the number 23rd-ranked team in the nation. We are now live, by the way, on YouTube and Twitch. We finally worked through some issues that we had, so I appreciate you guys that were hitting me up on X. You're like, ah, hell are you? Can't see you. I appreciate your enthusiasm. Come on down to Good Game Sports Club. Hanging out here. Got the sound on for the game. And giving away UH tickets. We are giving away Decker Hat Company hats. A lot of giveaways. A lot of bribes for you guys to come down and hang out as college football is finally back. But, of course, the big game of the day is Northwestern and South Dakota State University tonight at 7 o'clock. But what are the Texans going to do with C.J. Stroud and his contract? That is the great debate. And as Jeremy Branham officially reported with inside sources, jokes aside, that is not what happened. He put out an opinion based on deductive reasoning, which is reasonable, that C.J. Stroud and his agent likely want somewhere. He said $70 million. I don't know. We don't know if it's $70 million or not, but it's certainly in the vicinity of more than $50 million. And that's just because the top quarterbacks in the league make somewhere between 20 and 25% of the salary cap. Nick Caserio this week came out and said, you know, I'm not negotiating on percentage of salary cap. I'm negotiating on raw dollar amount. Well, that's cool, but it doesn't really matter because if C.J. Stroud and his team are negotiating on percent of salary cap, guess what? If you want C.J. Stroud, which you should, then you also have to negotiate on that on those terms because that's the way it goes. That's the way it works, and other teams are going to do that. And when you have a quarterback in your room, keep that quarterback if you like him. If you don't like him, like, by all means, move on from C.J. Stroud. I think the Texans like him. Nick Caserio said they like him. They like having him in their building. They want to keep him around, and he believes that they're having productive conversations, which I think is a good sign. Like, I think that's a good thing that both sides are talking. It's not like they're incommunicado. They're at an impasse where they can't even see themselves getting through it. They do have a full year to work with, and I think it kind of behooves both sides to not have a deal. Because if you're the Texans, you're saying, all right, we would like to do $50 million or whatever it might be. Didn't really go well in the playoffs last year. But by the way, like, C.J. Stroud doesn't turn the ball over like that. That's not who he is. He's not a turnover king. He's not Brett Favre. He's not another quarterback that throws interceptions all over the yard. He did in the playoffs, and it's hard to get rid of that in your mind from fan standpoint or national media. But if you watch every game, it's not who C.J. Stroud is. You also know that C.J. Stroud is also not the biggest problem on the offensive side of the ball. It's the offensive line as well as Nick Caley. So if you have a quarterback, you have to keep him in your room and in your building, because if you don't, look how hard it is to get a quarterback in the NFL. Look at the Falcons. The Falcons are a mess. It's an absolute joke right now in the quarterback room. They had Kirk Cousins last year, who they, for whatever, signed to a massive deal with an ACL issue, recovering from that. They now have Tua Tagovailoa, who has major concussion issues, and Michael Penix, who has more injuries than I can even count. So they don't have a quarterback. If you don't have a quarterback in the NFL, by the way, for the next 5 years, if you don't have your quarterback for the next 5 years, you don't have a quarterback. You're always looking for your next quarterback. Look at the Browns. Look at the Steelers. Look at the Jets, the Vikings, the Dolphins, the Cardinals. Is that who you want to be? The Vikings have a damn good football team, but who knows what kind of team they're actually going to end up being from a win-loss standpoint and any kind of noise they can make in the playoffs, because their quarterback is a huge question mark. Kyler Murray, I have no idea what we're going to get from him. He can certainly make some highlight-driven plays that are going to make its way on SportsCenter, and you're going to certainly see them on your highlight feed on social media. But is he going to be a good enough quarterback to get wins and be what that team needs? The Steelers have Aaron Rodgers. He's certainly not going to be around after this year. He's already said so. So they got to figure out what they're doing. And they kind of waited they had to wait because they were beholden to his decision-making throughout the offseason. The Browns, I mean, is there a bigger mess in the NFL at the quarterback spot than the Browns? It's kind of interesting because they're all bad. Dylan Gabriel's probably the best, but the bar is not very high. Shador Sanders certainly not very good. Deshaun Watson obviously not very good. And not only that, they bring an insane amount of drama into that building. So much media attention and coverage for all the wrong reasons. Like, no good reason are they in the media. It's not because they played really well and they're, oh my gosh, they might do what Baker Mayfield did and turn the franchise around and get them in the playoffs, which is why they should never have let Baker Mayfield go in the first place. What about the Dolphins? They got Malik Willis, and so it's kind of quiet down there. Zero expectations for that team because the roster might be one of the worst in the NFL. But I don't know that Malik Willis is the answer long term. Hopefully it is. He's a great kid. I love listening to that kid talk. His perspective is awesome. But look at the Texans, the Panthers, and the Bucks. The Bucks might let Baker Mayfield walk. What are they going to do at quarterback if they do? What are the Panthers going to do if they don't sign Bryce Young? What are the Texans going to do if they don't bring back C.J. Stroud? When you have a guy that is a top 15, 16 quarterback in the NFL, you want to keep him. Maybe you don't break the bank. That's fine if you want to negotiate on semantics, but at some point you kind of got to overpay for a quarterback. Look at the guys who have gotten massive deals in the NFL. Remember Matt Flynn, the deal that he got for playing one game against the Lions for the Packers? And then Seattle signed him, but then they drafted Russell Wilson, and Russell Wilson beat him out in one training camp as a rookie. Remember, I think the Texans have a pretty storied history when it comes to overpaying a handful of guys. Who was the kid that came in from Denver? Not going to remember his name. I can see his face. Can't remember his name. Golly, and I know people are screaming at the radio, screaming at YouTube. 713-780-3776. Let me know his name. Here's Nick Caserio talking about C.J. Stroud, his quarterback right now, and what he's seen throughout the training camp.
3: I think C.J.'s leadership, his accountability, his communication, like all those things have been as good as they've been since he's been here. And in the end, it's the communication between the players, the communication between him and the offensive line, the communication between him and the skill players. Hey, in this route, here's what I'm looking for. What are you seeing? Like, those are the things I think that got a really good job on. You're seeing that manifest itself in practice. Now, can that carry over into the game? So, but overall, I mean, the group's worked really hard. We made a lot of progress, and you know, hopefully that translates into good production, you know, once we hit the field on Sundays.
2: Brock Osweiler. Shout out to a Google search while Nick Caserio talked about C.J. Stroud. That's my concern, though, with the Texans and this negotiating process. I don't think they will let him walk out of the building. I think a deal happens eventually. I used to think, you know, a couple of weeks ago I put out a story or a video on my Instagram talking about I think this deal happens because the fact that they were talking, they were good talks, and Nick Caserio said when it happens when it happens, indicating it's going to happen. It's just a matter of when it happens and how each party reaches an agreement to where the Texans get what they want. The C.J. Stroud and David Mulligetta get enough of what they want. Both parties are happy, and they move on. It's probably a differential of guaranteed money at this point. I don't think the McNairs and the Texans are going to do 100% guaranteed money like the Browns did. Obviously, David Mulligetta would love that. But I don't think that's going to happen because I don't think NFL owners are going to be doing that anymore. It's just not something that they're going to do. It was a bad precedent to set from a business standpoint. Call it collusion, call it whatever the hell you want. It's just not something that the owners in the NFL want to see anything of. I know a lot of fans and I know a lot of people are holding this season and C.J. Stroud's feet to the fire depending on what happens this year. And that could happen. Like, he could play himself out of a job potentially. I don't think that happens. I'm betting on C.J. I'm betting on him being a better quarterback this year. I don't know. Even if he's not a better quarterback than he was last year, if he was as good as he was last year, maybe that's enough. Maybe it lowers the dollar amount, but it probably still gets a deal done because if it's not him, then who is it? Baker Mayfield, Kenny Pickett, Kyler Murray. All those guys are going to be free agents next year and have had starting –

0: Alabama number 13. They are over East Carolina right now, 10-0. But coming up next, Texans wide receivers. Are we feeling good about the wide receiver room right now? Let me know how you guys feel. Call and text in 713-780-3776. We are live on ESPN Radio, the YouTube, the Twitch, and you can find me on all the social medias, Kicking with Kunkel on YouTube, as well as Instagram, everywhere your heart desires. All right? We're going to be back in a couple minutes here. Peace.
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3: I'm sorry. 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
5: Ichiro.
4: Oh, my God.
5: Shohei.
3: Ichiro is fine.
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3: He didn't have to
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3: His... Cut off a
4: racist.
3: Pinky.
5: Do you want to apologize?
3: I'd like to apologize to Ichiro and his family and my friends in Japan. The bookie
6: Shohei,
3: was interviewed.
6: Ichiro, Yamamoto, same difference, right?
4: Whatevs.
6: You really are an engine.
3: I'm not an engine.
6: You just called Ohtani Ichiro.
3: I just made a slip up. You well, used to be great. Del Olale, and now
6: it's
3: you're Olale.
6: I'm
3: it's
6: the same person.
4: But Shohei was never Ichiro.
3: I know, but Olale, Olalea, Roy
6: thing.
3: Oswalt, Roy Oswalt, Akeem, Hakeem. It's the same.
6: Ichiro and Shohei, that's the same.
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9: Do you hear that? 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
11: Yes, they came and picked it up a couple of weeks ago.
10: Were they excited to get it?
11: Clara, they were so excited that I got excited too. 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
10: Did they see any guns in your collection that they wanted to borrow?
11: They saw 14 other things they were really excited about. 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
10: Do they want to put them on display?
11: Absolutely. 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
10: 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Remember the Alamo, Danny.
11: Remember the Alamo, Clara.
10: And God bless Texas.
11: And God bless Texas.
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2: Yes, they came and picked it up a couple of weeks ago.
1: Were they excited to get it?
2: Clara, they were so excited that I got excited too. I was wiggling like a happy puppy.
1: Did they see any guns in your collection that they wanted to borrow?
2: They saw 14 other things they were really excited about. Said they had been looking for them for a long time.
1: Do they want to put them on display?
2: Absolutely. So I told them we would loan them whatever they wanted.
1: Good decision. Remember the Alamo, Danny.
2: Remember the Alamo, Clara.
1: And God bless Texas.
2: And God bless Texas.
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3: Let's update you from Columbus.
4: Ball State at number one, Ohio State.
3: Now, Malachi Toney last night was very good for Miami. A couple hundred yards receiving, three touchdowns. It was great.
5: Very good.
3: And we're always kind of prisoner of the moment. Oh, he's the best player. He's the most dynamic.
5: Yeah.
3: And then, oh, we're reminded of just how good Jeremiah Smith is.
5: Dude, what can I say? Ohio State dials up essentially an out and up, right, from a condensed alignment for Jeremiah Smith. The safety gets over the top and thinks, all right, yeah, I got a great angle. There's no way. Jeremiah Smith puts on the turbo boosters, and he runs right past this guy. And Julian Sand actually underthrows it, and it doesn't matter. It bounces off Jeremiah Smith's chest, and then he's able to, like, basically David Tyree, like, catch it with his helmet, and then Hamburger Helper just mash the football with his hands all within two steps. Phenomenal play by the star receiver. Just put him in bubble tape and get him ready for the NFL draft right now.
3: 7-0 Ohio State with the lead. Alabama looking to extend their lead. They have a 10-0 lead, and they're going for more with the start of the second quarter. Nebraska trailing Ohio 10-7 in the second quarter. Not exactly what you want. Ohio took a 7-0 lead, going three plays, 75 yards. They had a 68-yard pass on the first play from scrimmage, and then two plays later took it into the end zone. Nebraska takes the ball, goes 12 plays, 75 yards. Jamal Rule runs it in from a yard out for the touchdown, and then Ohio with a field goal drive. Nebraska punts. Ohio still with the ball.
5: Can you do that without smiling so much, though? I mean, look at you. You're already like, yes, chaos.
3: Oh,
5: this is lovely.
3: My wife is a big Nebraska fan. I'm not home right now, and it's probably for the best. UConn with a 21-0 lead on Lafayette. Army, go West Point. 21-0 edge on Bryant. Tarleton State leads the MAC 7-0 over Bowling Green. JMU, Billy Napier, 7-0 lead on Liberty. That game's on ESPNU as they start the second quarter. Pitt, Mason Heinchel, 4 of 5 passing, 49 yards.

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2: 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So John, the producer, my man, had to leave the building, go check out to see if the building was on fire.
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2: By the way, their wings are fire. I had the lemon pepper and buffalo sauce mix the other day. Yep. Super, super good. They have like they have rubs, they have wets, you name it. Flats, drums. I don't know if you guys are those people that do half and half or whatever. I don't care if they're flats or drumsticks. I just think they're all really good. So I eat them. So anyway, come on down. Good Game Sports Club. This is Kicking It with Kunkel. And we are having a blast. We are giving away koozies, T-shirts, tickets to the UH game next week. I'm giving away hats, Houston hats from Decker Hat Company as well, where you can get hats branded and you get your own logo on it as well. If you don't like Houston for whatever reason, it's super weird of you. But nonetheless, I mean, there's a cool College Station hat here. If I was a Texas A&M fan, I would definitely rock that hat. There's a couple of these hats. I mean, I wear them all the time on my social media. But the Texans wide receiver room is another area of concern, and I hate being this guy of like pessimism and negativity, but it's also reality. There's a lot of question marks on the offensive side of the ball for the Texans. Of course, I'm the guy that is not questioning C.J. Stroud, so you guys might question me because of that. I just have faith that I think C.J. like we've seen C.J. Stroud be good. We haven't seen this offensive line, this iteration of it, be good yet. And then maybe this is the right five, because the offensive line, as we talked about last segment, is it's a bit of a dance. It's not a – of course you want really good individuals on the line, but what you really want and what you're really looking for are the five pieces that play best together. And they may not be the best five linemen on the roster necessarily. And the backups are pretty close to the starters right now, so it may not be the same five week in and week out. Larry Tunsil was the best offensive line they had. They traded him because he wasn't what they wanted in that room. He wasn't that mentality. He wasn't what they were looking for. They want to be a downhill, running, aggressive team. But as I've talked about before, just because you identify as something doesn't make you that something. They weren't able to run the ball physically downhill last year. They weren't able to move bodies up front. Now, this year they bring in David Montgomery, which is an upgrade from Woody Marks. I think Woody Marks is a pretty good running back. I think David Montgomery fits what they want to do a little bit better. But it all starts up front. And they're going to have to build the passing game off of the running game. This is a run-first team. Remember a couple of years ago when Stephon got into town? It was Stephon Diggs, and it was Nico Collins and Dalton Schultz when he got in. And who else was Joe Mixon? And CJ dubbed it the five-headed monster, and they were just gonna light the world on fire. Well, Bobby Slowick got fired after that season. Now they brought in Nick Caley. They haven't been the same type of offense since rookie year for CJ Stroud. And we're still trying to fill in a lot of gaps, not only up front, but in the wide receiver room as well. Nico Collins is a lock. That dude is a proven wide receiver one. He's coming off of a 1,000-yard season. He's a Pro Bowler. Not that being a Pro Bowler means anything. They've gotten rid of the Pro Bowl game. As soon as Shedeur Sanders made the Pro Bowl, they said, "Hell with this. We got to get rid of this thing." He is number one. 6'4", 222 pounds. He's a physical wide receiver as well. When he gets the ball in his hand, he will run your ass over. He will not go out of bounds. He will go to the high point and get the ball. He will win contested balls as well. He is the Texans' most reliable receiver, and he's one of the best in the NFL. I do question Nick Caley and his ability to get him the ball, to put him in position to have 8, 9, 10, 12 targets a game. He needs that. He's that guy. I would like to see him in the slot more. I'd like to see him go in motion more. I don't want to see him on the outside consistently and just standing there and everyone knows where he is. Because when you don't have the weapons around him and the decoys, like Jamar Chase has T. Higgins on the other side. He's got Chase Brown in the backfield and Joe Burrow at quarterback. They got weapons all over the yard to where Jamar Chase, you can't double team him every single time. You can if you're the Texans. You can do what Bill Belichick did years ago with the Patriots. You take your number two cornerback and you put him on the best wide receiver, or you put him on the, you take your number one corner, excuse me, and put him on the number two wide receiver, whoever that might be, by the way, for the Texans. We'll have that conversation here in a little bit. And then you double team the number one wide receiver and bracket coverage him, which would be Nico Collins. So number two, it's probably Kayshon Boutte, right? Like, I think that's the de facto number two, but it's not because he's so awesome, even though, I think he's good. I don't think he's as good as Jaden Higgins, or at least he doesn't have the ceiling that we think or thought that Jaden Higgins had. Now, maybe that's a bit of a hometown feel and projection because, you know, I talk about this all the time. Don't conflate your familiarity and name recognition with guys on your roster on your favorite team with reality and ability. Just because you know who they are and you've gotten to know them maybe a little bit on social media as human beings and you see them all the time and you think the ceiling, you know, the roof is the ceiling, doesn't mean they're any dang good. There's been a whole lot of guys that we all thought were going to be good that have now flamed out, no longer on the team. Like what was John Metchie? We played this game forever with John Metchie. We've kind of played it with Xavier Hutchinson for quite a bit. Now, he does offer something to where he's always going to be around. He's a very good run blocker. He's decently reliable out there. But he's not a two. He's certainly not a one. He's a three, a four, a flex guy that's serviceable. But, I mean, come on. So after Kayshon Boutte, Jalen Nowell and Xavier Hutchinson. And, by the way, there's a reason I have not brought up Tank Dell. I don't think Tank Dell is going to be much of a factor this season. Not because I don't want him to be, not because I don't have high hopes for him, but because what he is coming back from is crazy. Separated his knee, dislocated it, tore everything, and the fact that he's even out there running routes is awesome. I pray for the kid every day. I hope he has incredible success. And I hope that you guys can come join us here at Good Game Sports Club in the Heights. We're out here having drinks. I mean, I'm not. Others are. We're watching games. We've got sound on. It is a great time. College football is finally back. This is Kicking It with Kunkel live at Good Game Sports Club. Coming up next, UH football taking steps in the right direction, but it is all about one thing that Willie Fritz did when he stepped in that building that was so gross and so bad when Dayton Holgerson left the building. That next.
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2: Culture. Culture is what matters most in athletics. Yes, you got to have talent, but if you don't have a good culture, it's going to take a whole lot for you to get over that hump and actually win games. There's a reason there are 30 for 30s and documentaries throughout, you know, history about the team that had chaos everywhere, whether it's the Yankees with Reggie Jackson or the Miami Hurricanes, 30 for 30. Like, it's very hard to win if you don't have an elite culture. This is Kicking with Kunkel live at Good Game Sports Club in the Heights on 20th and Shepherd. Come on through. Come hang out. They got drink specials and food specials all day. That college football is finally back. And, of course, next week we got NFL. We've been talking about the Texans, and we got sound on here as well. But what Willie Fritz did at UH is no small feat. It's not like they have a huge budget. It's not like at LSU where they're spending $40-50 million, or at Texas where they just have an influx of massive amount of dollars where you can flip your roster, or you have Mark Cuban in Indiana and bring in one of the greatest coaches that we've apparently ever seen in Cignetti. It's not like that. And Willie Fritz is a very, very proven, successful head football coach. What he did at Tulane is no small feat, and what he is currently doing at Houston is no small feat. Wait, Houston was a bad football team and a bad program when Dana Holgorsen left. When Willie Fritz walked into that building, the culture was just gross. I talked to several people in and around that program that weren't assistant coaches, but were around the program enough to where they're part of the program. And Dana and other assistant coaches didn't even know who their names were. Never even said hello. It wasn't a family-friendly, it wasn't a good working atmosphere to have success. And I think we've learned a lot about that since Dana's departure and Willie going in there. I now talk to those same people, and they say it's a world of difference being in that Cougar building with Willie Fritz than it ever was under Holgorsen. Because now when Willie or an assistant coach has a recruit on campus, for instance, they said, they introduce me to the recruit as if I matter. They know my name in order to introduce me. Like, that matters, because teams come and go. Teams are not in that building every single year. That culture and that program remains the same, and the program has to be bigger than any team. And nobody has done that better than the head coach of the basketball program at UH and Kelvin Sampson. His ability, that program was defunct when he took over. He now has one of the most successful basketball programs in America year in and year out. Maybe not the most successful team every year, but every year he has a program that is going to be respected. And he has kids that go in there that know what they're getting. That's part of it. They know they're going to get coached hard. He can weed out the kids he doesn't want because they don't want to go there. So they say, no, I'm good. Like, I don't need to be yelled at. I don't need to be coached hard. I'm not trying to get better with that type of coaching. People know what these kids, the recruits that pick UH basketball, know what they're getting as much as Kelvin Sampson knows what he's getting with these kids. And they come from strong households with strong fathers that tell them, this is where you need to be better. And they can take criticism and they can be disciplined and they can know how to accept it. Kingston Fleming's was like that. So, Kelvin told me once, where I had him on my show, Kicking It with Kunkel on YouTube, don't conflate recruiting with evaluating. Because you evaluate and then you recruit. You don't just recruit, throw slop at the wall, and hope you're getting a good player and a good kid and it all works out. You know exactly what you're getting yourself into. And that's why, even with the transfer portal being what it is, there's very few kids going in and out of the UH program like others. Now, they're going to have more than they've ever had because of the system now, the way it works. Like, it's just inevitable. It happens. But his ability to build that culture has been huge. And now Willie Fritz is following suit with the football program. Actually, you know what? John, I know I didn't tell you that we were going to run this soundbite, but if we have the one of Eddie Nunez, the athletic director at UH, The importance of Willie Fritz turning around this football program is absolutely essential. You can't be a good athletic program in America in 2026 if you don't have good football. Look at Kansas. They're doing everything they can to get good football because basketball is not enough. Look at Duke. They're doing anything and everything they can to have good football because basketball is not enough. Basketball is not enough to make you a good athletic program in America. You have to have football. That's where the money is. And if you don't have the money, you're not going to be any good. They're already at the bottom of the barrel in the Big 12, let alone in America, when it comes to financing. They are a Big 12 basketball program. They are not a Big 12 athletic program. And they want to be desirable to get out of the Big 12. That's what all this is about. Because that's where athletics is going right now in America, where it's the Big 10, it's the SEC, and it's everybody else. You don't want to be part of everybody else. Here's what Eddie said when I talked to him about the importance of building up that football program.
8: Yeah, for us to truly achieve what we're striving to achieve here, which is have a not just, again, be in the Big 12. I want others to look at us and say, that's the program we want in our conference, regardless what it is. That means we have to do everything right. We have to manage our budget the best we can. We have to have great leaders in our coaching staff. But more than anything else, if we don't get football, it has the most opportunity for upside when it comes to dollars to our department.
2: Now, they made an insane amount of money during that Final Four run, but it pales in comparison to what kind of money they would make in the college football playoffs. And as I speak, Kelvin Sampson is on the ESPN broadcast right now being interviewed on the sideline as UH, number 23 in the nation, is beating Oregon State 9-7. It's week one, slow start, win is a win, no ugly wins, although there are ugly wins, but it doesn't devalue the win. So culture is so important, and that's what they've done in the Texans building as well. The culture in that building prior to D'Amico Ryans was, we suck, who cares, move on. Like, get my check. It doesn't matter. The culture wasn't win at all costs. The culture was not sacrifice for your team. Now, players get to know each other on and off the field. They learn each other's why. They fight harder for the guy next to them because you know the other's why. It's like when you watch the Remember the Titans, that team bonded when they got to know each other. They got to know the human being. It wasn't about skin color. It wasn't even about football. It was about the dude next to you. And like, I will live, die, and breathe for this dude next to me. Strong side, left side, strong side. Love that movie. Now this football, they went to Greenbrier last year, and that's where they really had that bonding. This year they didn't have a trip where they went away. So D'Amico Ryans, what he did, I was told, was he put guys, I don't know if they assigned them or kind of just forced them and told them to sit at lunch and have lunch and meals with guys that are not in your position room. So wide receivers sit with defensive ends. Defensive ends sit with the punter. Punters sit with the quarterbacks. Quarterbacks sit with the linebackers. Mix it up. Get to know people on this team. Because we want to know each other. We want to get to know each other. And not only that, but D'Amico Ryans has created a culture where the standard is high. I will not lower that standard. We get after it in practice. Now, there is a fine line between getting after it too much in a very hot Houston and driving guys into a wall and beating them down, but then also having the trust that the guys buy into your system. But that standard matters. That standard is winning. Here's D'Amico talking about that.
9: I always have high expectations for myself. So if we don't get to do this is a tough business that we do. So I don't know what low expectations are. And that's never been in my MO, that's never been in my life, or anything I try to do, I set out to be the best at what we're doing. So that doesn't change for me leading the football team, coaching a linebacker group, right? Coaching a U flag football team, whatever that looks like. I wanna go out and win. That's all I know. I'm a competitor. I love competing at anything that I do, so that's my expectations.
2: And it's not about like wanting to win. Everybody wants to win. Nobody wants to lose. But does everybody have the will and the want to do what it takes to win and avoid that loss? That's what the Texans are doing. That's the way that D'Amico Ryans operates that building and operates practice. And it's a standard that he will not lower. That culture is huge. And UH has that type of culture with Willie Fritz and Kelvin Sampson. D'Amico Ryans has it in Houston, Texans locker room. And Ime Udoka, I talked to him a couple years ago when he came in. I said, well, you know, what's the biggest thing that you really had to change and overhaul and fix around here? He's like, it's the mindset. It's the culture. The culture was losing. They were losing intentionally. They were losing games intentionally. The Rockets were for three seasons before Ime Udoka came in. That's the way the NBA works. If they tell you you're not tanking, they're definitely tanking. There's no better way to know a liar. He says, I swear to God, I wouldn't lie to you. So I know you're lying. Ime Udoka came in and turned that brand around. Turn that culture around. They are one of the few teams a couple years ago when they were the two seed in the West. They were one of the few teams that played defense extremely hard game in and game out and relied on that culture. It is a culture built program. Houston has a great, great sports front right now on basically everything on a great culture. The Astros had to rebuild their culture after the cheating scandal. They had to get rid of AJ Hinch, bring in Dusty Baker, and now Joe Espada, his job was to keep that rolling and moving. They're winning. I don't think the lack of winning has anything to really do with Joe Espada, as the Cougs have just broken this one open with a touchdown. Huge touchdown. Cougars expand their lead against Oregon State. How about them Beavers? Damn them Beavers. Rashawn Stanford, 56-yard rushing touchdown. We're going to break here. I want to give my friends a shout-out. So anyway, just to put a bow on that very quickly, culture matters. So when you're watching your teams and you're watching what LSU is doing, that's not a good culture. That's not how you sustain success and maintain success. Maintaining and success is hard. It's what Nick Saban did. It's what Bill Belichick did, because they had a standard and they had a culture that did not bend and did not break over time, and that's how they were able to maintain that. LSU doesn't have that. Willie Fritz and UH are trying to build that right now. So far, so good, as they're up 16-7. Of course, winning really helps. I want to give my friends over at NetBar Shady Acres a shout-out, because it is one of my favorite places to go in all of town now that I have a daughter, one-year-old Isabella. If you're not napping, you're probably going down for a nap here soon. And if Hannah, my wife, is listening, I love you both. But we love going there. They have this Dreamsicle drink. It's a frozen drink that tastes just like those orange, like, creamsicles. Maybe it's called a creamsicle. I don't know. It's my wife's drink, and I get it for her every time while she sits there with Isabella, and I drink half of it on the way to bringing it to her, as a good husband does. Dad tax, husband tax. That's how life works. Shady Acres Net Bar, one of my favorite spots. You can watch games, big screen TVs. All their frozen drinks, by the way, I did not know this, but John, their owner, and I sat down one day, and I tried all of them. Great perk to knowing the guy that runs the joint. And they're not made with syrup. They're made with fresh fruit. Good food, fresh fruit, fresh drinks, cold beer, family fun. 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I love Net Bar Shady Acres. You guys go check it out. If you're not going to do that, that's cool. I understand. I don't get it, but okay. I'm at Good Game Sports Club right now, and we are going to be here live until 1 o'clock. We're going to be here live every single Saturday throughout football season. And coming up next, what are we doing playing games in Australia in the NFL? Is this smart? What about player safety? Does that matter? This is Kicking It with Kunkel live at Good Game Sports Club.
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11: According to a survey for U.S. Dairy, 7% of American adults, which means about 23 million people, believe that chocolate milk comes directly from brown cows.
12: Oh, see, we have some real dummies in our country. You have to acknowledge we're full of dumb. No, we're just the dumb people.
13: If you ever see videos of people asking young people on the beach...
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12: if you don't care,
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12: It's not my fault.
11: It's still care.
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12: It's not my fault.
11: My kids
12: actually are pretty smart. 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
2: You know, my whole life I have made a habitual habit. That's definitely not the way you would say that. But I have made a habit of pushing the line. You know, just going a little bit further than you probably should and just seeing where that line is. Is 8,000 miles not too far? Is 8,000 miles from America not too far for the NFL to go to play an NFL game? Why are we going to Australia? 49ers players asked about this, and he's like, I don't know if you, a linebacker said, I don't know if you can OD on melatonin, but I'm going to try. I'm going to take five. Keon White said it. That was his approach. I'm going to take five, go to sleep. When I wake up, I'm going to take five more. Like, is that the situation? Jokes aside, whether he's doing that or not, is that the situation we want to put our players in? Is that like, hey, pop as many sleeping pills as humanly possible on this plane and then do it again once you wake up? It seems crazy that the 49ers and Rams are going to be playing week one in Sydney, Australia. I get why they're doing it. I understand, so I don't need the lecture of it's all about money. I know. But how far is the line? How far are we willing to go to get that dollar to put the players in harm's way when they're not healthy and ready to play the most violent game in sports? Is that it? Because I thought it was about player safety. Is it not? Did I miss the memo? But we got Guardian Caps. It's all good. Should be fine. Let's go to the phone line here. By the way, you guys can call in and text in 713-780-3776. Gator! Is this Gator from, is this Will Smith's character, Will Ferrell's character, Gator?
3: Yes, sir. I want to say it's an honor, sir, to speak with you, Mr. Cockle. I really admire your work. The city of Houston is truly blessed to have you here. I'm so glad you decided to stay on. I know it's been rough. I know it's been tough, but sir, keep up the good work. Keep up the good work. I see it coming to fruition for you. I just want to give you a little encouragement because we really, really, really, a sports town like Houston really needs you here. But I called, sir, to speak about C.J. Stroud. You commented on him a few years ago. No other than the greatest quarterback of all time, Tom Brady, predicted this C.J. Stroud would crater in his rookie year. Remember when they made that Michigan-Ohio State bet, and Brady even bet one his Super Bowl ring? He was so sure that C.J. Stroud's career would crater. He bet a Super Bowl ring, and all he asked from C.J., he tried to tell C.J. in a nice way that this was going to happen. He said that your career's not going to last long and all this kind of stuff. Look it up. Go to your resources and look up the exact details of that so-called bit. But he was trying to tell CJ on the cool, hey, you ain't not for long in the NFL.
2: Damn, I don't remember that. But, Gator, first of all, your comments, like, super kind of you. I don't know that you can cry on air, but that's extremely generous of you to say that. I appreciate that. People are going to think you're my dad and that I called my family to have you call in. But thank you for the call, Gator. Football is one of those sports where the quarterback play is obviously the most important. It's the toughest position to play in all of sports. But so much around what goes on, the quarterback has to be good too. The wide receivers have to be good. The offensive line has to be good. The play calling has to be good. The scheme has to be good. The running game has to be good. And that's no exception to every other position, too. Like, the wide receivers aren't going to get the ball if the quarterback's not good, and the offensive line can't give the quarterback time. It's just one of those games where, unfortunately, if you're being honest and you're not trying to be a hot take artist, it's not all on C.J. Stroud. It doesn't mean that there's not a point where he's got to overcome some things. There's certain guys in the NFL that can. And CJ's not proven to be one of those guys yet. Maybe he is. He has not been able to overcome the woes on the offensive line and the woes of Nick Caley or Bobby Slowick yet. Maybe he will be. But Josh Allen, Joe Burrow, Lamar Jackson, those guys, Patrick Mahomes, he doesn't have anything to overcome. But those are the guys that can do anything with anyone, anywhere, at any time. Those guys are just the best of the best of the best, and there are only four of them in the entire world. It's really hard to be able to overcome deficiencies around you on the offensive side of the ball as a quarterback. We're going to find out this year if C.J. Stroud can, because there are deficiencies. I don't think it's going to be one of those offenses where they're scoring 34, 35 points a game. It's just not. And they don't have to. That's the good news with this team. They have the best defense probably in the NFL. And they're elite. And all they get, all the offense has to do is score. A legit, here's my prediction, Gator, is that they got to score 24 points a game. And I know they did about that last year, but I mean a real 24 points a game. Because you take out the 40 points they scored against the Ravens and the 30 points or whatever it was they scored against the Titans, which all came in the fourth quarter because they played three quarters of bad football against the Titans. Those two games in back-to-back weeks accounted for 70 points in 2 weeks. That's not what the offense was last year. That was an outlier. So you got to remove them, right? It's like the Olympics. You got to remove the Russian judge. You got to remove the high score and the low score. Get the cumulative average after that. That's what you have to do with the Texans last year because those 70 points weren't real. So if they can score a legitimate 24 points a game, I think they win at least. Well, I'll tell you at the end of the show of Kicking to a Kunk what my prediction is for the Texans this year. I appreciate that phone call and the kind words you had to say. People are not going to believe that it was real and that it was legitimate. People are going to believe that you are a family member. Someone texts in to the text line, Beavers always getting me in trouble in life. Yeah, man. Beaver always wins, bro. The Beaver always wins. But Cougars winning right now 16-7. If you guys want to call or text in, feel free to do so on the HRMP text line, 713-780-3776. What I teased coming in to this show, it was playing games in Australia and what we talked about. It's just don't tell me it's about player safety and health, because it's not. Going to Sydney is not. It's about the dollar, and I get it. I don't know if we're ever going to have a team playing abroad. I think it would be hard to have a single team playing abroad. If my good friend Brian Aronson is listening, he and I have gone back and forth about the conversation about the Concorde and how air travel is one of the one things in the history of America, or just in life in general, all countries, that we've gone backwards on. It now takes longer to get point A to point B via air travel than ever before. Because of the traffic, because of the TSA lines, we no longer have the Concorde. Like, we've gone backwards. It now takes longer to get A and B than it ever has in the history of air travel because of the lack of Concorde. Now, if we had the Concorde, seriously, it makes it more viable because it makes that trip over the pond significantly faster versus a 7, 8, 9 hour trip. But I think the way you do it is you have an entire division in Europe. That's the way you do it because it cuts down on travel significantly. All right, coming up next, Texas A&M. They get it underway today. Huge expectations probably for their fan base, as always. They play today. Mark Passwater is going to join us on the phone line coming up next. We are live at Good Game Sports Club in the Heights. Come on out here, have a drink, have a cocktail, and hang on out. Mark Passwater's next.
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2: A tradition unlike any other. 40, 50, 60-point spreads across the nation in week one of college football. And no exception, as number 8 Texas A&M hosts Missouri State today, a 40.5-point favorite against the Grizzlies. Throw the records out when these two get together. My gosh, these numbers are just crazy. Let's get to the phone line here as Mark Passwaters is presumably up in College Station right now, covers Texas A&M for AggieHuddle.com. Mark, appreciate you joining me. Your thoughts on TAMU coming into the season?
3: Saying a lot because I tend to be, pretty quiet about my feelings on things. But I think they have, a pretty underrated roster, really. They're not drawing a lot of attention with, star power. It's not a Jimbo Fisher kind of team. What it is a complete team, a full two deep of talented players, which is kind of tough to do in this day and age in college football.
2: What's your take on Marcel Reed? Will he be... I think for them to take that next step, he's got to be more reliable. Obviously, 12 interceptions last season. He certainly was a serviceable quarterback and a good quarterback. But the late season turnovers, especially against Texas and Miami, where do you see Reed and what you've seen this offseason?
3: I see more consistent mechanics. He really worked on the offseason with, stuff like that. He was with Jack Christensen, who was one of the best private quarterback coaches in the country. He works with Baker Mayfield and with Patrick Mahomes. They spent a lot of time together in Nashville, which is Reed's hometown. He understands what went wrong as well as anybody did. And the biggest thing with Reed has been, like you said, he hasn't been consistent. When he's good, he's really good. And when he's off, he's really bad. And I think a lot of that has to do with mechanics and, what I saw in the spring and we've seen some in the summer is just a lot more consistency with his footwork, with his arm slot and everything else. And, when you do it repetitively over and over and you do it right, the accuracy improves, the velocity improves, and, that's what we've seen.
2: And as I've been talking about here, C.J. Stroud, as the offensive line goes, he'll be able to flourish. Well, Reed had one of the best offensive lines in the country last year. Four or five of those guys went in the NFL draft. They've got to replace all of them. You can replace players now in college football easier and quicker than you ever have been able to do so. But have they done so? Because Mike Elko, he said they don't know if they have their best five heading into week one right now. So, where do they sit on the offensive line?
3: I think, honestly, that the offensive line is the biggest question, maybe the only question they have on this football team. They went out and they lost four guys to the NFL draft, all of whom were actually drafted, and they replaced them with four SEC starters. But I'm not sure that one of those SEC starters is going to start. I think that Blake Ivey, who has been there a couple of years, is probably going to be your starting left guard tonight. But they're going to play guys. They feel like they have a lot of depth, which is something that they've been concerned with the last couple of years. Now they feel like they've got 8, 9, 10 guys who can play. So they're going to rotate them. I think that Tyree Adams and Wilkin Formby are set as the guards, or the tackles. Martin Abu is set at center. But the guards are going to be the place where they're really going to, take a hard look here the first couple of weeks and probably decide on their best five who will get the majority, but not all, of the snaps moving into conference play.
2: Mike Elko is one of those guys that I do genuinely or generally trust on the defensive side of the ball, but I think they probably need to get better on the interior and on the edge rush for this season. Have they made strides in order to have a formidable front on the other side of the ball?
3: Yes, they did. They did a very good job, an underrated job, in the transfer portal this offseason. They went out and one of the big problems that you saw with the Aggies down the stretch was the lack of depth on the interior. You look at that game against Miami, and things went to pot when Albert Regis got hurt because they had really stuffed the running game of Miami through 3.5 quarters, and Regis got hurt, and then all of a sudden Miami's able to find some holes, and they have that one drive that ends up winning the game. They went out and they got a lot of talent to replace both Regis and Tyler Onyedem through the transfer portal. C.J. Mims from North Carolina, Brandon Davis Swain came over from Colorado, Angelo McCollum, who I think is a guy people need to know about, came over from Illinois, and you know, then they have guys like Landon Rink, who you know, local Houston guy, who really showed out in limited opportunities last year and has been very good this summer. So they've got a lot of guys in the interior. They went out and got Anto Saka, who is a pass rush specialist from Northwestern, who is bulked up, and now he looks like a three-down lineman to go with Marco Jones, who is a sophomore who played some last year. This is somebody people will know about by midseason. This kid is a freak. And I think that, you know, while you don't replace the Cassius Howell, you can find strength in numbers, and I think that they do have that.
2: You break my heart bringing that up as a Northwestern guy. We get one elite guy. All of a sudden, this guy goes viral on social media, Anto Saka, because he looks like an absolute animal, and now he goes to Texas A&M. I don't know the last time Northwestern has supplied Texas A&M with a starter. It's probably a long time.
3: I'm sure that they have done it in the news department, the media department, but I don't know about football.
2: Mark Passwater is joining us here on Kicking It with Kunkles. We're live at Good Game Sports Club. You can follow him on X, MBP Huddle. He covers Texas A&M for AggieHuddle.com. How do you see the season playing out for the Aggies this year?
3: You know, everybody's sitting there saying, oh, this looks like a tough schedule. This is a death march. And I'm kind of a little bit hesitant on that because that's exactly what I was saying at this day last year. And it ended up that, you know, the teams that you thought were going to be really good, Florida, South Carolina, you know, ended up being, well, kind of bad. So you can't really tell. You know, obviously they've got some very, very difficult games going back to LSU for a second straight year. They didn't get any favors going back to Missouri for a second straight year. Finishing up with Oklahoma and Texas is, you know, not exactly polite. But it's going to be the challenge of that depth that I was talking about. You know, this is obviously the SEC. It's a very physical, tough grind. But they've got guys who can go out there and play, you know, even the second and third string. So if they can keep Reed healthy and he takes the step that I expect – He took a big step from year one to year two. I think he's going to take another step this year. I think that people don't realize yet just how good they are in terms of talent at the skill positions. There's been a lot of hype about the receivers, but they've got more than that. So I think the running game's solid. The tight ends are good. You know, if Reed is healthy, he takes the step I think he does. The offensive line is okay. You know, they're going to be tough. They're going to be right back in that CFP hunt, I think.
2: Speaking of, I am very anti-expanding the playoffs to 24 teams because I love college football regular season. I think it's what makes college football so special. The fewer the teams, the more exclusive the club to get in the playoffs, the more special the regular season is. Where do you stand on that?
3: I agree with you totally. I think right now, even with the 12 teams, we're still seeing first-round slaughters when you have the non-Power 4 teams in there. And if you go to 24, that's kind of like, you know, I'm trying to look at a professional way of putting it. It'll be like adding another two or three wild card games in the NFL. You go 17 weeks and it really doesn't mean anything because a 6-11 team is in there. You know, at some point you've got to sit there and say, you know, this is great and I understand you're doing it for television. What about competitive balance? You're sitting here devaluing your product by having teams that have no business playing in the postseason, not only being in the postseason, but they're playing for a national championship. So I think that, you know, 16 teams I can tolerate. 24 teams, you know, like Elko said in the offseason, he loves 24 teams because that means you can go and lose four games and still be in the playoff. It's great job security. Otherwise, it's just, you know, I think it just devalues your product and takes you from Dom Perignon to, like, Mad Dog 2020 or something like that.
2: Hey, whoa. Everyone has a freshman year in college, okay?
3: Oh, I was there.
2: You tape them to your hands, too?
3: Oh, absolutely. I mean, there was that. Natty Light, you know, hey, whatever works.
2: Last question for you, Mark, before I let you go and you get to this game today. You for a guy that's at practice every day, are they doing anything different to maybe help the turnovers? Because they were minus nine last year in turnovers, 120th nationally. In order to make a move in the SEC at that level, like, they've got to create turnovers. Are they doing anything to suggest to you that that's a focus?
3: Oh, absolutely. It is definitely a focus. I mean, if you watch the Mike Elko radio show, and I know that sounds very aggy, but they do put it on YouTube. But, you know, that question came up on Wednesday night. So, and, you know, Elko said it's really simple. Catch the ball. And that's something that they've really emphasized. You know, they have the corners and the safeties, even the linebackers out there, you know, catching passes off the jugs gun before practice actually even really starts. You know, they've got a lot of ball security / ball strip drills between offensive players against defenders. You know, these are things that they're definitely emphasizing because they know that there are opportunities to put games away early or to win those games at Texas and against Miami were really jeopardized because they just didn't help themselves. You know, they had opportunities there to turn the ball over and just didn't do it, whether they dropped the ball or missed an opportunity to recover a fumble or something like that. And if you're going to repeat as a national championship contender, as a CFP team, then, yeah, you can't be 120th or minus nine in turnovers this year. You've got to be in the positive because that's the way you help yourself and work your way through this, you know, what appears to be a very, very difficult schedule.
2: Great insight, Mark. I appreciate you coming on the show. That's Mark Passwaters. He covers Texas A&M for AggieHuddle.com, and you can find him on X, MVP Huddle. Mark, thanks, brother.
3: No problem. Take care, Will.
2: All right, coming up next, the Texans start their season next week. Texas starts their season today. Is Steve Sarkisian on the hot seat? Is that a crazy hot take by some random radio guy?
4: Hey, guys, Nick from Nick's Place. So my buddy Chance with Heritage Film said radio commercials suck. Well, how about this, Chance? Hit it, son.

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6: Is Steve Sarkisian really on the hot seat at UT? Are the Longhorn boosters itching to get him out of there? The answer is no. I don't think he's on the hot seat right now, but I do think that if he misses the playoffs again, I mean, there's conversations to be had. They're taking on Texas State today. I expect them to fully take care of the Bobcats. They're 29.5-point favorites. They should be able to cover that, you would think, with Arch Manning and all the additions that they have made on the offensive side of the ball in particular. But there is no way that you can miss the playoffs for a second season in a row and explain that to the boosters when you're spending nearly $50 million on the roster. These boosters aren't going to sit around and say, oh, yeah, it's a tough schedule. Like, Steve just needs some time. No, man, they went out and they made unbelievable adds to their roster overnight. Cam Coleman, wide receiver out of Auburn, that's probably the best transfer in the nation. They got him. Hollywood Smothers, running back out of North Carolina State. He, by the way, flipped from Alabama. He was all ACC at NC State, nearly a 1,000-yard rusher. Relique Brown, running back out of Arizona State. Rasheem Biles, a linebacker out of Pitt. Melvin Sinai, the offensive tackle. Like, they made additions to this roster. They're spending nearly $50 million, and the expectations in Austin are always extremely high to win. You don't have to. I don't think it's reasonable, and I don't think like the expectations are to win the national championship every single year. Like, certain fans might get pissed off in the moment and get annoyed if they're not. But like the expectation, if you're a team like LSU or Texas or maybe even A&M, teams that are spending $40-50 million on your roster, you expect to be in the conversation every year for the national championship. And that sucks for a head coach, man, because things go wrong, things happen, you're dealing with 18-year-old kids. But if you're a booster, you want to see your money going towards what you're giving it towards. You want to see the program have that consistent success. So for Steve Sarkisian to not make the playoffs last year, coming into the season as the number one ranked team in the nation, and then miss the playoffs, not losing the playoffs, not win the championship, but you have arguably the most hyped player in college sports and Arch Manning, and now all of a sudden you're not in the playoffs. If you don't make it again, I think those conversations are real. And I think it's even a little bit more magnified if the offense struggles, because I think we all agree that if you're a UT fan, if you watched that game against Ohio State 2 years ago and when they lost that game, that whole year with Quinn Ewers, there was just always something kind of left on the table offensively. And Steve Sarkisian is considered an offensive genius, the quarterback whisperer. He's the mastermind that's running the offense. And it always kind of felt like there was something left on the table. And so you pair that with the fact that, yeah, they got far, but

0: it seemed like, yeah, but like something's not clicking here offensively. And then the following year, they don't even make the playoffs. So if they don't make the playoffs again this year, and you combine that with the fact that if there are any offensive questions, then it's like, yo, like, what's up with this dude? Is he the right guy? I can see the booster saying, hey, this is my roster. This isn't your roster. You're not recruiting like you used to recruit. I'm buying these players for you. That's how college football works now. Anybody that's watched Friday Night Lights, Buddy Garrity, man, it's his team. It's his roster. These are his players. These are the booster's players. They paid for them. And a lot of money. They want to see ROI. They want return on investment, and that's winning because they're not actually going to make any money. That's kind of the interesting thing about this format right now and the way this is all structured. Are these millionaires and billionaires going to actually get any money back, even if they do win? Like, where is the ROI? How long is this structure going to last to where millionaires are going to give millions of dollars to a program, all works out well, they win the national championship, but they actually don't even make any money on that? So are they going to keep doing that? Is that sustainable? I don't think it is. So he has 3 straight 10 wins, 2 college football semifinal playoff appearances. He is a good recruiter. He does a good job doing that. I don't know what the balance is and what the pie chart looks like, whether it's, hey, here's $5 million, and I don't even have to recruit you. He's got a long-term deal. Do they want to pay his buyout? There's a lot of questions. So I'm not saying that he will be on the hot seat. But college football, we are now in a place to where quick turnarounds are expected, especially at certain places. Look what happened in Happy Valley. James Franklin, one of the best-known recruiters in the nation. And now he gets a whole lot of money. They don't play well. They get embarrassed on the national stage, and he's fired mid-season. I mean, you're telling me emotions can't run high in Austin? You're telling me that their rich alumni and their boosters can't get emotional? They can't go on a power trip? I'm not telling you it's reasonable. I'm not telling you it's the right move. I'm just saying if things don't go well in Austin, it's very feasible that arguably one of the better presumed coaches will be out the door. And that watch and that conversation is going to start week 2 when they take on Ohio State. They lost to them last year. They then take on UTSA, obviously a win. At worst, they're going to start the season 2-1, and then, of course, the season really starts. At Tennessee, neutral site Oklahoma, then Florida at home, Ole Miss at home, Mississippi State at home, Missouri at home, Missouri on the road, LSU on the road, Arkansas at home, and then Texas A&M on the road. It's a tough schedule. It's probably the hardest schedule in the SEC. But the schedule's not going to get any easier. It's never going to get any easier in the SEC. It's always going to be difficult. It was easier last season. They missed the playoffs last season. So if they didn't make the playoffs last season, what tells you they're going to make the playoffs this season? They're probably a better team, at least on paper, this year. So maybe there's nothing to worry about. But I think that there is a conversation because Kurt Cignetti, what he did at IU, man, as cool as it was to watch and as good as it was for the sport and as exciting as it is for the Hoosiers in Bloomington, boy, does that put a lot of pressure on every single coach in America. Because if Indiana, the losingest program in football, college football history, can do it, if he can turn around that program, you're telling me you can't do it at Texas? By the way, Indiana was the losingest program in college football history. Then they did all that winning, and my alma mater, Northwestern, continued to lose at an exceptional rate. They now are the losingest program in college football history. So, shout out to Indiana for doing that. It's just some food for thought, just me getting ahead of the curve a little bit here, if you will, because the expectations are high. The dollar amount in the investment from people that matter is extremely high, and it's not out of the question that Steve Sarkisian is going to have to answer some tough questions if things don't go well in a very difficult season. We also touched on the Texans. I'm going to get into the Texans a lot more next week here at Good Game Sports Club, which, by the way, today we're obviously live 11-1. But since we are now the home of the Aggies here on ESPN Radio 97.5, next week their kickoff, I believe, is an 11 a.m. kick, which means we will be live here at Good Game Sports Club in the Heights at 3 o'clock. So we will be out here live 3 to 5. I encourage you guys to come and hang out. We are giving away UH football tickets. If you're here on site, we've given away a whole bunch of merch. We got ESPN Houston 97.5 swag galore. So if you haven't been out here, we've been giving that away. A lucky winner will also walk out with a Decker Hat Company hat. If you see me on the live stream on YouTube, by the way, I wear these Houston hats. Shout out to my boy Zach, who hooks me up. His company, awesome. He'll embroider your hat, too. And his wife, Logan Lester, a partner of the show as well. If you need to sell a home, you know who to call. Logan Lester. UH, by the way, winning right now at halftime. Those boys looking good, number 23 in the nation. Certainly Willie Fritz not on the hot seat, whatever happens to them this year. I hope they make the playoffs. I think it would be great. I don't think they will, though. I just don't know that they're ready to make that jump. They play down their competition last year too often. I believe it was the West Virginia game in particular. I was like, damn, what the hell is that? They were not playing very well to start out against Oregon State. It's week one. I'm not overly concerned about it. It's just my prediction is that they have a good year. I think they play meaningful football come December, but I do not think that they make the college football playoffs. Between Utah, Texas Tech, maybe BYU, that those teams are going to be a better football team than UH. And I think there's a lot of hype around UH. I think it's possible. I just don't think that that's my prediction for them to do so. For all of you guys that are wondering, that's a 19-7 score right now at halftime. Texas kicks off at 2:30 against Texas State. Indiana beating North Texas 24-6 right now. And Northwestern, the primetime game in America tonight, kicks off at 7 o'clock against South Dakota State. If you guys haven't, I appreciate you guys finding me on Instagram. Find me on TikTok. Find me on all the social media channels. My show, Kicking It with Kunkel, on YouTube as well. We will be diving into a whole bunch of things this week in regards to the NFL and the Texans, of course. You can find me on X. Get involved with the show each week. I love having guys on. Gator called into the show. Very nice call. 713-780-3776. You guys can talk about that. I really hope that this is not the last year that we have 12 teams in the playoffs, because I do not think that expanding the playoffs to 24 teams is the right daggum answer. It is, and I know why they're doing it. They want to chase that dollar, and they have their eye looking at that playoffs as if that's what it's all about, because that's what it's all about in college basketball. And it's not what it's all about in college football. The best part about college football is the regular season. It is the pageantry. It's why I dislike kicking the season off in Dublin so much. Not just because we're sending them TCU and UNC. It's because the best part of college athletics is to go to places in rural America and see 100,000 people gathered for their alma mater and their favorite team and tailgating and the bands and the loud crowds. Like, that's what's the best part about it, is that we can do that in small towns in America for college football. It doesn't happen in Dublin. We lose all of it. We lose the tailgating. We lose the pageantry. We lose everything when we go to Dublin. I don't like neutral site games either. Texas and Oklahoma is a little different the way they do that, of course, at the Cotton Bowl. But I digress. Don't expand to 24 teams. Enjoy this Saturday. College football is back. NFL is back next weekend. I am Will Kunkel. This is Kicking It with Kunkel. We are live at Good Game Sports Club next week, 3 o'clock to 5 o'clock. Come join us, y'all. Peace.
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8: I'm Nick DeLuca. College football returning for week one. Three top 15 teams in action right now. Saturday headliner coming tonight in Death Valley. Clemson and LSU. Bayou Bengals opting against adding tight end Daquan Wright and defensive tackle Xavier Harris to their roster for week one. Both were cleared earlier this week to return to college football in Louisiana after brief stints in the NFL by courts. SEC enacting a rule banning the return of former pro players back to college. ESPN Baton Rouge's Matt Muscana says LSU looking for more answers.
9: I think there's just some ambiguity as to whether or not mixed into the court order it with the SEC and joined in the lawsuit, if the SEC is actually able to levy any punishments if they play these players. So I think they're probably still seeking more clarity. And the SEC changing that rule a couple of months ago open the door to give them maybe more time to make a final decision on these players.
8: Muscana on Hammer and Emmett. Elsewhere, three of those top 15 teams at halftime. Alabama on the outside of the top 10 for the first time in a long time. Number 13 tied, taking on ECU in Tuscaloosa. They are rolling in the first half, 38-7 at the break. Keelan Russell, 11 of 17, 182 yards, making his debut. Number 6 Indiana opening their title defense against North Texas, up 24-6, 100 yards, pair of touchdowns for Josh Hoover in his first half of action.
10: Hey, it's Michelle Smallman, and coming up Monday, we'll react to a full slate of college football games and look ahead to an early season battle in the ACC on Sportsmanlike, 6 a.m. Eastern, right here on ESPN Radio, ESPN2, and ESPNU.
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11: 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Alongside Harry Lyles Jr., I'm Sam Ravitch. Let's get a quick update as we go to the half at the Horseshoe.
12: Ball State at number one, Ohio State.
11: All right, so with the clock winding down, Lyles, it was Jeremiah Smith time. Nine plays, 90-yard drive. Jeremiah Smith was the main character in all of it. Scored 28-3 at the half.
15: I looked up at the graphic after he scored the touchdown, and it said five catches for 74 yards.
11: Pretty good.
15: That drive.
11: Yeah, that drive.
15: I don't know that I have looked up at a stat like that in, I want to say, disgust. Just like, what? I mean, look, for as great as Malachi Toney was yesterday and how as great as, I mean, Jeremiah Smith, obviously great today, going to have an incredible season. Like,
11: you saying he's showing him up? He's showing up Malachi right now?
15: So, no, I'm going to raise another just concern of mine, which is that we need to open our minds when it comes to the Heisman Trophy Award.
11: Not because just a quarterback award.
15: It shouldn't just be a quarterback. Like, the only reason that DeVonta Smith won it in 2020 is because the best quarterbacks that he was going up against, correct me if I'm wrong, were Kyle Trask and Mac Jones.
11: Right.
15: Like,
11: yeah, pretty good company.
15: So, you know, I was because my brother was raving about Malachi Toney last night, and I'm like, this is great. There's too many great quarterbacks playing this year to let that guy have a shot.
11: Right. No
15: question. I feel a little bit more strongly about this now that I have, you know, watched Jeremiah Smith have an entire good game in one drive.
11: All right, let's go ahead and bring in Jake Trotter, ESPN senior college football writer, on site there in the Horseshoe as number one Ohio State leads it at the half 28-3. Jake, just talk us through what you've seen in the first half, specifically that last drive from Jeremiah Smith.
16: Yeah, number four is pretty good, right? You guys were talking about Malachi Toney, who is a phenomenal player. But to me, the best receiver and really probably best overall player in college football is Jeremiah Smith, and he just showed you that he's about to have a monster final season with the Buckeyes. I mean, he's just unguardable. He makes it look so easy. That touchdown at the end where he caught it at the back of the end zone, that was an NFL score. Somehow he got both feet in bounds. Julian Sane looks crisp. So the Buckeyes, I mean, I think they're going to have a pretty formidable offense, and it's going to be fascinating to see what they look like when they go down to Austin and play a real defense next weekend.
15: Jake, you have been covering this Ohio State team for years. We know they're going to be really good this season. What have been some of the things that you have heard this coaching staff talk about? Obviously translate to this game today, but have there been areas after a half of football against Ball State, big asterisk, that you want to see in the second half from this team?
16: Yeah, you know, I was curious to see what the running game was going to look like. You know, Arthur Smith, formidable reputation running the ball in the NFL, whether it was the Tennessee and Derrick Henry, the Atlanta Falcons, or even last year with the Steelers. And we didn't really see much of that today so far. They haven't.
11: Looks like we may have lost Jake Trotter there. We'll see if we can try to get him back just to finish that conversation on Ohio State. 28-3 again is the score. But I think what he was about to say was when you're thinking about what Arthur Smith has to offer, there's still a couple of questions to be answered. Jake's back. Jake, go ahead and finish your thought there.
16: Yeah, I was saying, you know, Arthur Smith, you know, has a reputation for big-time running games in the NFL, and we'll see if he can translate that to college with Bo Jackson, Isaiah West, and company. They really haven't gotten the running game going too much today. I think in the second half, you'll see them really try to establish that, especially going to Texas. But, yeah, I think for the most part, you know, they've got a lot of new players, especially on the defensive side. You know, so far, so good. Just gave up the 50-whatever field goal to Ball State, been pretty dominant otherwise. So, yeah, I think you got to feel pretty good about where you are after one half of football.
11: Jake, last one for you. The offensive line, and look, Lyles and I were just talking about it. There's not a ton of holes like on this Ohio State team, so you're kind of nitpicking. But the last time, again, that we saw Julian say, and he was running for his life, like he got sacked 10 times in each of the last two games to Miami and Indiana. How do you assess the play of that, I won't say like remade offensive line, but certainly with some new pieces?
16: Yeah, the tackles are new. They've had the same interior guys. Now they've moved them around, Montgomery, Searfold. They, you know, they played a lot of football. They were actually a big part of the national championship run a couple of years ago. But you're right. Like when they played Indiana, they got pushed around by the Hoosiers defensive line. When they played Miami, they got pushed around by Reuben Vane and Akeem Mesidor. Now, not every defensive line is as good as those two. But to win a national championship, you're going to have to hold your own and you're going to have to dominate a little bit up front. Again, it's hard to really take anything away from this half against Ball State. But I think next weekend, that's going to be a big test for this offensive line. And I think it's going to be a harbinger of what might be to come, because remember, Ohio State, unlike last year, they've got a lot of tough games. They might have the toughest schedule in the country. Last year, they beat Texas. They coasted all the way to the postseason without a fourth quarter moment. This year, they're going to have to be able to close out games in the fourth quarter on the ground. So it's really going to fall on that offensive line to be improved from the last time we saw them.
11: Yeah, no doubt about it. And that game against Texas in week two, as we saw last year, served a little bit as an impetus for where those teams were going. And it's hard that it's in the first 2 weeks of the season, but nevertheless, big game coming up down there on the 40 acres. Jake Trotter, ESPN senior college football writer in the Horseshoe. Jake, appreciate it. Enjoy the second half.
16: See you guys.
11: All right, so I just want to read this to cap this conversation, because our friends at ESPN Stats and Information got us covered, Lyles. Jeremiah Smith, 151 receiving yards, two touchdowns in the first half. In the last 20 seasons, he is the only Ohio State player with multiple instances of 150 receiving yards and two receiving touchdowns in a single half. Today, end of the 24 CFP quarterfinal at the Rose Bowl against Oregon. The only other Ohio State players to do that in that period, Marvin Harrison Jr., Jackson Smith and Jigba, those are the only two. So,
15: you know, just a thought, if there's going to be some – and I say this with fake air quotes, NFL players that come back to play for LSU, maybe we just send Jeremiah Smith to the NFL.
11: He could have gone 3 years ago, man.
15: Could have gone 3 years ago.
11: He's still here. All right, in the meantime, number six, Indiana, the reigning national champs. Let's dial it in.
12: North Texas at number six, Indiana.
11: All right, number six, Indiana 24, North Texas 13. Is the score. North Texas able to get on the board there with a touchdown. Jaheim with a rush to the right for a gain of 9 yards to get into the end zone and make this game a little bit more interesting, Lyles. I mean, you're thinking about a lot of pieces. I'm not going to say a lot of pieces that were replaced on that defense, but there's a lot of things that go into trying to repeat and go back to the mountaintop that you were at from a year ago. Here's what Coach Kurt Cignetti had to say about just that.
17: The alums in the university, they're still celebrating. You know, in the building, you think you flip the switch the next day. But, you know, that stuff can creep in. There's no doubt about it. I'm really anxious to see how we play today. You know, from the first play to last play, how close we can come to playing kind of to the standard that we wanted to play at and the critiques after this game. And then we're going to have, you know, every team in America is going to have to get better at game two. And it's just going to be a matter of developing this football team. So in answer to your question, you know, I'd like to think we're good and okay, but I don't really know.
15: I don't think that's BS. I don't think that's – and here's the reason why I say that. People forget – Indiana, you know, had a little bit of a tussle last year with Old Dominion game one. You're up 11 against the North Texas team that's, you know, largely new. I mean, Jaheim White, who scored the most recent touchdown here for North Texas, played for new head coach Neil Brown when both of them were at West Virginia. Mm-hmm. But again, talk about meshing pieces together. Some players that we didn't know that were going to be playing for Indiana again this year are back. But again, you sort of grow as your season goes along with it, or at least that's how great teams evolve. We saw that with Indiana last year, not just based off that Old Dominion game. People forget, man, they were a toe tap from Omar Cooper away from losing to Penn State.
11: Right.
15: And we would not have seen all of the history we saw thereafter.
18: No.
15: So it's a process, and that's why Sig always talks about climbing the mountain.
18: And again, I was just about to talk about the defense on this team. The offense is younger than Brian Haynes' defense, I think, this season.
15: Mm-hmm.
18: They lost some stars. You lose a guy like D'Angelo Pons, one of my favorite players in the country last year. That defense from last year, but you know, seven projected backups are also upperclassmen in that two deep. You got a lot of help from some of the guys opting to come back as well. So when you think about what the defense has meant to Indiana on the title run, the continuity on that side of the ball, what are you looking out for from that unit going on this season?
15: To me, I think your defensive line, which has always been a strength on Kurt Cignetti coach teams, basically going back to IUP, IUP, Elon, James Madison, now Indiana. This was a group that they had rebuilt basically through the transfer portal, had some, like, some of the best transfer defensive linemen that were in the portal class. And then because of whatever court injunction, delay, hearing, whatever, you now bring back Stephen Daly, who was one of your best guys last year that people forget didn't even play through the playoff run because he got hurt in the Big Ten or Big Ten championship game celebration, and Kellen Wyatt as well. So you brought back two extremely key pieces on top of your rebuild.
18: Mm-hmm.
15: So to me, there's, you know, a lot of fresh bodies on that line. So hopefully that allows your second and third level of your defense to get acclimated as they need to.
18: Indiana just get taking over kind of their first possession, first drive of the second half. But you look at this box score, net yards, 250 from North Texas, 179 for Indiana. Net rushing yards, 94 for North Texas, 54 for Indiana. So I think to Cignetti's point, like there's some work to be done here.
15: Yeah, which is total, like, hey, you know, week one.
18: Yep.
15: It is week one. We literally saw this from them last year.
18: Doesn't gotta win mean the game, though.
15: Right. Yeah. So you got to win the football game, and they will. But I do think, again, it's sort of proof that there's a process to it, because the way that we viewed Indiana game 16 is not the way we viewed Indiana game one for a multitude of different reasons.
18: 1,000%. A lot of people not so happy to see Indiana ranked number six so far down after an undefeated season and a national championship a year ago. Meanwhile, we have a weather delay down in Houston, number 23, Houston and Oregon State battling it out. 19-7 is the score there at the half as they are ready to hopefully resume play after some rain and thunderstorms in the area move them out. By the way, did you see game day today in the morning?
15: Man, versatile.
18: That was a NASCAR pit stop getting everybody inside.
15: Hey, I'll tell you what, if they had to put a show on the moon, they could do it.
18: They really could,
15: I'm
18: man.
15: I'm telling you.
18: Props to all those guys. Yeah. They got them in, got them out, worked them in. I mean, it was great. And the crowd, too. Credit to all the folks down there in Baton Rouge sticking around for college game day. That was a fun watch. So 19-7. The score at the half, weather delay in Houston. Meanwhile, let's go ahead and talk a little bit about this Nebraska and Ohio game, Lyles. Again, just an interesting start for Nebraska. 14-13 is the score in the third quarter. We're going to touch upon that one on the other side. Tune in for baseball action tonight as the Phillies host the Braves. 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Nebraska might be in some trouble there against Ohio. That's next live on College Football Live, ESPN Radio and the ESPN app.
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23: 975 takes over Nick's Place. I mean, Nick might sing. 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

0: College Football Live on ESPN Radio, the ESPN app, Sirius XM Channel 80. Alongside Harry Lyles Jr., I am Sam Ravitch. Couple of games going on in week one. Some still at the half, some getting underway in the third quarter. When you think about what we have seen so far in week one, Lyles, the Big Ten is a conference that a lot of people were rightfully high on heading into the year. When you see what Indiana has done in years past under Kurt Cignetti, the pressure was on them to not only repeat, but to show everybody that was caught logo watching last year that, no, they are here indeed to stay. So let's check in and get an update on number six, Indiana.
1: North Texas at number six, Indiana.
0: Charlie Becker with his second touchdown grab of the day to make the score 31-13 over the Mean Green of North Texas. Charlie was a guy, again, that picked things up late on in the season last year, showed up massive for them in the run to the college football playoff national championship and even in that game. And Charlie Becker with three grabs, 52 yards, his second touchdown, again, of the day to make it 31-13.
2: Yeah, I mean, hey, that's, again, the type of guy where you can point and say, hey, this is what Indiana football can do for you, just sort of the improvement, getting the best out of his players. That's why even, you know, when we look to this run game for Indiana with Turbo Richard, I mean, he has 10 carries, 44 yards. He has a long of 23. So when you kind of break that down, not great.
0: Right.
2: Lee Beebe, 6 carries, 10 yards, not great. Something to build on there. You mentioned some of the, you know, the yardage discrepancies in this game, mm-hmm. obviously leaning in North Texas' favor. So, you know, we had the sound from Cignetti earlier on just, again, needing to build.
0: Right.
2: Obviously, the fan base is still riding the high, understandably so, by the way.
0: As they should be, man.
2: I mean,
0: look at the context of where they came from.
2: Yeah,
0: right?
2: Again, and I'm not trying to be funny when I say this. I definitely, if you told me, hey, like, which one's going to happen first, Indiana National Championship or your death? I thought I would die before I would see that. I just did. And because, hey, we're playing odds. Indiana yeah. football was, win percentage-wise, the standard of bad for 125, mm-hmm. 126 years that they had been playing college football.
0: Right.
2: But all that said, it's a new day. I have been one of the biggest proponents of, or against, I guess you could say, the logo watching that I feel like that has still been going on with Indiana, because if you slap an Ohio State, an Alabama, a Georgia, and maybe not Clemson anymore, logo on that team, winning a national championship, 16-0, rebuild, I feel like they would be ranked higher than six.
0: Yeah. And you're not alone in that fact, especially when you go undefeated and you have some of those weapons coming back, plus the addition of Josh Hoover and the continuity. I think a lot of people thought they might be ranked higher heading into the season. But again, the Big Ten lauded as maybe taking over the world of college football as the new conference power over the SEC. But hold on. What happened to Rutgers? I mean, hey, the Zoomass decided to come in and wreck the day for Mr. Schiano.
2: So
0: that was tough. But then also yeah. Michigan State struggling in a 10-point win over Toledo, which I will give Toledo credit, a better team than probably most people think of them. But nevertheless,
2: sure,
0: a couple of Big Ten teams so, with some questions.
2: Look, you know, it's rare that you could have some stinkers, if you will, that are covered up by just the finest of colognes. Ohio State, Indiana, Oregon – sort of mask the scent of what you saw from a Rutgers, if you will.
0: Right.
2: You know?
0: That's fair. I also saw some funny stuff on social media about Chip Kelly. Do you see any of that stuff? Chip Kelly getting ready to take over for Schiano at Rutgers.
2: Oh my gosh.
0: Like he was going to go to the Jersey, or Brian Kelly, excuse me, getting ready for potentially taking
2: yeah.
0: over that.
2: Start talking like Tony Soprano.
0: Yeah, right. I saw some of that yeah. on social media. That was some funny stuff, man.
2: I would actually sign up for that. I would like to see that.
0: Everyone would love to see that, man. He's a merchant. He yeah. knows where he's going.
2: Yeah.
0: All right, let's check in on Nebraska, who just scored 21 to 13, I believe the score is there, over Ohio. Rushing touchdown from Mr. Anthony Calandria on an 11-play, 73-yard drive that took 5.5 off the clock. So this game was tight at the half. It was 14-13, but now Nebraska starting to create a little bit more separation. Anthony Calandria is one of those quarterbacks who has bounced around a little bit, mm-hmm. Lyles, I think, to yeah. say the least, right? You think about his time at Virginia, then UNLV, and now Nebraska. And
3: when you think about how Calandry actually landed at Nebraska, he wasn't their first choice, right?
2: No,
3: and
2: yeah.
3: then now they're I wouldn't say stuck with him. He's a very serviceable quarterback.
2: Yeah.
3: How would you assess how he has played so far today and the quarterback situation for Nebraska this season?
2: Look, he's 12 of 22, 181 yards, a touchdown. And then obviously he just, you know, got one in on the ground. But I mean, he's eight carries, 3 yards. He is a really good player when he is playing under control. I think the thing that you saw, in when he was in Virginia and the caveat there is he's a young quarterback.
3: Yeah.
2: Like I don't think that's exclusive to Anthony Calandry by any means. I think he had the fortune to play for a guy like Dan Mullen, who, I mean, we've seen time and again, knows how to generate an offense, how to build a quarterback. We're watching him attempt to do it this year with Jackson Arnold.
3: Mm-hmm.
2: I think as long as Anthony plays within himself, that's good for Nebraska.
3: Yeah.
2: But that is a big ol' if.
3: That is a big if. And he's a player that has experience. He's also has a little bit of history of turning the ball over at times. Quick updates again from across the country as week one of college football rolls along. UConn 42-0 over Lafayette right now. Go Huskies. West Virginia 24-7 over Coastal Carolina. 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
9: 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Well, how about this, Chance? 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

0: potato, a huge sausage, not like Damaris. 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
1: I'm Nick DeLuca. College football back in week one. Three top 15 teams in action right now. Saturday headliner coming tonight. LSU and Clemson. Bayou Bengals opting against adding tight end Daquan Wright and defensive tackle Xavien Harris to their roster for week one after both were cleared this week to return to college football after brief stints in the NFL. Game Day's Nick Saban says LSU had to consider the long term.
2: What's the uncertainty of the future if he puts the guys on the roster and plays them, and then there's some litigation in the future that I feel like his team.
1: A lot going on there. Number one team in the country, Ohio State, hosting Ball State to kick off their season. Just underway, third quarter. Buckeyes lead it 28-3. Big first half for Julian Sayin, 307 passing yards and three touchdowns. Jeremiah Smith, 151 yards and a pair of scores. Those two Heisman hopefuls off to a good start this season. Indiana opening their title defense against North Texas. Number six, Hoosiers up 31-13, 5:28 to go in the third. Josh Hoover making his debut, 160 yards and three passing touchdowns. Alabama starting the season at number 13, up 38-10 on East Carolina, 6:20 to go in the third. Keelon Russell making his debut, 172 yards on 12 of 21 passing.
3: Hey, this is Rich Eisen. 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

0: 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Alongside Harry Lyles Jr., I am Sam Ravitch. Couple of really, really good teams with high expectations playing right now in the noon window. But, Lyles, we've got some interesting teams coming up in the 3 o'clock window as well. Texas and Oregon going to get their seasons underway at 3:30 respectively, albeit on different networks. But both teams with high expectations. And I have heard the moniker dropped on Coach Sark and Coach Lanning of the if not now, then when. Obviously, in respect to the talent they have at the quarterback position, mm-hmm. on the defense, those rosters are amongst, if not the best, in the country. How do you assess the if not now, then when discussion as it's placed on Texas and Oregon, their respective seasons this year?
1: Yeah, the way that I hear that is not necessarily from a perspective of either coach should be in some sort of trouble, hot seat, whatever you want to call it. To me, it is complementary of what it is that they're bringing to the field this year. So if you are Oregon, I mean, shoot, you probably wouldn't have thought you were going to have Dante Moore back this year. The fact that you've got him back, you've got that three-headed monster in the backfield led by Jordan Davison. Evan Stewart is healthy. DeCorian Moore is back. Like, that wide receiver room is great. And then you've got a lot of your key returning pieces on defense. You had a guy like Coy Parrish from Minnesota, mm-hmm. Who's going to focus on the defensive side of the ball this year. He tried to kind of go both ways when he was in Minnesota. I think that's a name that a lot of people nationally, if you didn't already know him, like, you are going to know that name by the end of the year. Like, that guy could end up being first round pick, honestly.
0: He could end up being Dylan Thienemann.
1: Yes. And then on the other side, man, dude, Texas, again, just as a football fan, I can't wait to watch them on offense. Truly, defensively, got a bunch of monsters, might have the best defensive player in the country in Colin Simmons. But Arch Manning was one of the more improved players last season. I know a lot of people were down on him because he did not come out and look like year 14 Peyton, which is stupid. Just want to be very clear about that.
0: Yeah.
1: But I think you saw him improve over the course of the year. He talked about how he felt like he had to earn the trust of his teammates, not just on the field, but as a leader. That is something that his teammates have said he has improved on. But then when you add Cam Coleman, Hollywood Smothers, a guy that NC State loved having on their team. You know how highly Dave Doran thinks of his leaders. Like, Hollywood was one of those guys.
0: Yeah.
1: Relique Brown, who initially started at USC, ended up at Arizona State, finally got the wheels back on the wagon, had a couple of really good years there. Now those guys are going to be in the Texas backfield, and they've been trying to figure out how to run the football. Sam, they are going to be able to figure out how to run the football this
0: year. They'll figure it out. Yeah.
1: And so because of that, when you look at these two teams, probably the two best rosters in college football. And so from the, if not now, when, I get it from that perspective, but the caveat, at least with a team like Texas, for example, being, well, you play the toughest schedule in the country. That's a roadblock. Oregon plays in the Big Ten. Texas plays in the SEC. You play in the two toughest conferences. Like, this is much more complicated than what we think you look like on paper during the preseason, as we saw with Oregon last year with injuries.
0: 1,000%. It's not. It's just not that black and white.
1: No, never is.
0: It never is. And I think there is a little bit of gray area there. Obviously, it would be a disappointment if Texas and Oregon miss the college football playoff, but the idea that we are placing expectations, well, you better win the national championship this year, Sark, or you're gone. You better win the national championship, Dan Lanning, then you're gone. Like, that's not how this thing works.
1: No.
0: And B, it's just not fair to place those kind of expectations on rosters and teams that change year in and year out. And you're right. Like, Dante Moore should be on the New York Jets right now, but he's back and he's playing college football. For the exact reason and purpose to bring this program to new heights and potentially have the opportunity at the end of the day to win a national championship. But really quickly, let's go and check in an update from the Horseshoe at number one Ohio State.
2: Ball State at number one Ohio State.
0: It is not Ball State's day. It is Ohio State's day right now. 35-3 the score after a 65-yard run from Bo Jackson into the end zone to score. So 7 points to start the second half for Ohio State. The yardage disparity is quite vast. 419 yards for Ohio State. on the totality, 320 passing yards for Julian Sayin with three touchdowns. He has only four incompletions on the day.
1: Hey, look, it's again a grandchildren game for Ball State. And I say that in the sense that this is a game that you tell your grandchildren about.
0: Right.
1: I went up against Jeremiah Smith. I saw Chris Henry when he was a freshman. I saw Julian saying, you know, hey, maybe he wins the Heisman this year.
0: Right.
1: But if you're an Ohio State fan, like, this is sort of the blowout that you're wanting to see. I think, you know, because we kind of talked about this last week with USC.
0: Mm-hmm.
1: Like, you want to see them foot on the gas for three quarters.
0: Yes.
1: Fourth quarter, whatever.
0: That's
1: you know?
0: Fine. Yeah.
1: But three quarters, you want to see, like, all right, can we just keep this thing firing on all cylinders? And so far, you're seeing that from them.
0: Number 23, Houston and Oregon State back in action after that rain delay, 19-7. The Beavers have the ball right now with 12:08 left to go in the third. Nebraska has also just scored to make it 27-13 as they start to maybe separate themselves a little bit from Ohio. The point after is good. So it's now 28-13 Nebraska. That was a little bit dicey there to start. I do want to return to this conversation and at least dive in and maybe preview these matchups between Oregon, Boise State, as well as Texas and Texas State. Start with Oregon here and that outfit for Dan Lanning. Let's not forget he has to replace a couple of coordinators there, and Tosh Lupoy gone, Will Stein both leaving to take head coaching jobs.
1: Yep.
0: So Lanning promotes from within.
1: Yep.
0: So there's not a huge change as if you're trying to change the culture or anything like that. But you have two new play callers, if nothing else. And Boise State also has always caused fits for Oregon. Remember the last time they played in Autzen, Boise State nearly won that game. Oregon needed a last-second field goal to win. So,
1: yeah, I think so. You know, as it pertains to the coordinators, I think one thing to keep in mind for Oregon at least, and this is not to say that it doesn't matter, but when we talk about Drew Mehringer, when we talk about Chris Hampton, these are both guys that have been on this Oregon staff in some capacity, I believe, since 2022.
0: They've been around.
1: So they know how the machine is oiled, you know? And even Chris Hampton's a guy that, like, when he was at Tulane, was a highly regarded guy. So from that perspective, I am a little, I think, less concerned than others. Again, that's not to say that it's nothing, but I still feel, by and large, the continuity that you've seen on that staff from Oregon is the reason why hopefully this transition is a little bit more smooth for them than perhaps it otherwise would be.
0: The problem for Oregon hasn't been getting to the college football playoff. The problem for them has been beating the teams that maybe perceivingly are better than they are.
1: Mm-hmm.
0: You know, Oregon, I don't think, has lost to a team that hasn't played in or won the national championship since 2022. Dante Moore obviously is the huge X factor in all of this. I mentioned he should be a New York Jet right now, but, you know, again, that wasn't a sure thing. But for a large part of the season last year, we were debating whether or not it was Fernando Mendoza or whether it was Dante Moore that should be going as the number one overall pick. He's back, completed over 70% of his passes, 30 touchdowns, 10 interceptions. I think he bears some of the responsibility for the narrative that is there, at least in Oregon, in that they haven't been able to beat some of the best teams in their conference.
1: I mean,
0: he threw an interception in each of Oregon's three college football playoff games, including that pick six that kind of jump-started Indiana's route in the Peach Bowl.
1: That one, so to me, the leap for Oregon, and you've heard me say this stat multiple times, you already know what I'm going to say. They're 1-5 against teams that have played in the national championship the last 3 years, and they're 37-0 against everybody else. Like, the games that they win or are supposed to win, they get that done just as good as anybody else in the country. To me, the leap comes for Dante Moore mentally. To me, when you throw, and I was in the building for that pick six in the Peach Bowl, there was no coming back from that, man. I've never heard that building that loud. Like, that crowd was 95% Indiana fans. Just an insane atmosphere. But we have seen in the bigger games that it's the moment becomes a little bit big for him. He becomes a little bit rattled. And if you're listening to this and you're like, oh, well, you know, if you're down, just keep playing the game. It's not that simple, man. Like, if you haven't been in Knoxville when that place is rocking, if you haven't been to Oregon when that place is rocking, Indiana, like, now is an insane place to play. Ohio Stadium, like, I have been in multiple college football stadiums that have been so raucous where I'm like, is this safe to be in?
3: Earthquake.
1: Like legitimately, like it feels that way. And so imagine you're trying to get your guys all on the same page, things of that nature. So I think to me that is where the step for Dante Moore specifically comes with this Oregon team. And I think that he'll take that leap. He's a really talented guy. He has every reason to be confident. Again, you could understand why he would have been shaken in that moment when he throws that pick six in a huge game. But if the only thing that you're Oregon you need to get better at is beating the last couple national champions, I think you're probably going to be okay at some point.
3: It

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1: Hey guys, Zaslo here. 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We are live in Baton Rouge, walk-ons from 4 p.m. to 7 p.m. Eastern time. That's right. It's our first stop of the season. 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

0: Radio, the ESPN app, Sirius XM, Channel 80. Alongside Harry Lyles Jr., Matt Sims has been just kind of hanging around, and he's now in the studio. We brought him in.
1: Hanging around.
0: Appreciate you hanging around with us on this week one of college football. Games in action, Nebraska 28-13 over Ohio, number 23 Houston 19-7 over Oregon State, and Indiana still holding strong at 31-16 over North Texas. But let's go to number one Ohio State right now.
2: Ball State at number one, Ohio State.
0: There are two Jacksons in the backfield for Ohio State this year. Both of them provide different things for this team. And Jacoby Jackson looks like he is built like a bowling ball that can move really fast. I mean, he is a big.

0: Kilt Dude, 49 yards for the touchdown on the ground. Ohio State, 161 on the ground. They have 481 total yards of offense, and they lead at 42-3 over Ball State. Interesting stuff when you think about what Ohio State brings back and what they're trying to add this year. There's a couple of teams at the top of the Big Ten, Maddie, that obviously have really high expectations, and Ohio State is one of them. What have you made so far of Julian Sayin after he finished fourth in Heisman voting last year?
1: Yeah, well, I mean, we're starting off exactly how I feel like just the majority of the season took place for Julian Sayin, is that he is one of the better natural throwers in the country when he is protected well, right? And I also think, too, just overall his confidence and just the way that he looks on the field today, it just looks like a guy that just is that much more confident in himself, what they're trying to do offensively. And he knows that he's got the best football player in the country on the outside there with him.
0: Yeah.
1: And having a guy like Arthur Smith, who understands what it takes to manage games, how to own the line of scrimmage, how to dial up plays and choreograph plays throughout that, I think is really a superpower that gets overlooked at times. That's why I really enjoyed your conversation about Oregon earlier, about the coaching staff, because I think that's something really fascinating to keep an eye on.
0: You like the Arthur Smith hire, though, because that was a criticized hire at the time that it happened.
1: It's criticized because people are looking at it from the lens of how he's valued at the NFL, but his value in college is really, it's exponential, because he really does understand how important it is to win at the line of scrimmage. And although he might not be one of the more creative NFL minds in the running world, because he's in the likes of guys like Kyle Shanahan, who are quite literally doing things that are not even just on a standard operating system, but just for him,
2: yeah,
1: he is going to be able to dial up consistent wins for them on the ground. Mm-hmm. And that's really, like, when we watched the playoff last year, guys,
2: yeah,
1: that's what I noticed. If you could run the football and be physical, you were probably going to win the game. And there's a reason why Indiana and Miami were playing against each other.
2: Yeah, and I think the other thing with Arthur Smith, too, one of the reasons that it was criticized is, for whatever reason,
1: he's not sexy.
2: His tenure in Atlanta is the last thing that people remember.
1: That's
2: about
1: true,
2: him.
1: Too. That's a good point.
2: Because, like, in Tennessee, like,
1: It was working very well.
2: That's why he became the head coach of the Falcons.
1: That's right.
2: But that was just the last thing that everybody remembered him for. And that's why sort of this happens across NFL and college football where
1: all the time
2: the shine gets taken off of guys, for better or worse. A lot of it's narrative driven, you know. It's a lot easier.
1: And who
2: now
1: was his head coach too in Tennessee when he was doing great things, right? An Ohio State guy that understood the type of brand of football that they wanted to play across the board, and that's exactly what he's getting back into right now, which is really going to be right in his wheelhouse. It's going to be great for Julian Sayin, and great for just the toughness of the football team as the season progresses.
0: Right. No really changes there for the offense. When it comes to who's going to be producing on the outside, you're thinking about Jeremiah Smith, who's having a crazy game right now for Ohio State, picking up where he left off last season. There's not any change on the Indiana side as far as the coaching staff is concerned, and that's showing up early. Let's check in on Indiana and get an update.
3: North Texas at number 6, Indiana.
0: Well, Josh Hoover has thrown it 16 times, and he has 231 yards off of those passes for four touchdowns. They just scored again. Chandler with the reception and the score. That was a 42-yard grab. So they're airing it out there, Maddie, out there in Bloomington right now. 16 points maybe is something that Brian Haynes won't be too pleased about giving up to North Texas. But on the offensive side of the ball, what do you make of Josh Hoover and his first start for Indiana thus far?
1: Impressed with Hoover. I liked him at TCU a year ago, and even though he was turnover prone, I still liked him because I just like quarterbacks that really just have that courage to just throw it and take chances. And he had a few throws today so far that were like a little questionable. Mm-hmm. At the same time, I don't mind it. I'd rather have a quarterback that's willing to risk it for the biscuit in a lot of ways.
0: And the blood, too, right? From the
1: mouth.
0: And
1: the blood, too. So he's a tough guy. I love that, too. You know, like a Jersey guy. Charlie Becker is phenomenal, of course. Nick Marsh is legit. And in one-on-one situations, they're going to be able to utilize him at a very high rate in those situations, especially with their RPO game. Really, the big concern for me as I watch Indiana is just the lack of size on the defensive line. And, of course, just really Isaiah Jones, who we just see make a tackle right here, and Elijah Hardy are really the carryovers from the linebacker room from a year ago. And that's really what I see is just like that group in particular that defensive line, linebacker unit need to gel a little bit more from what we've seen earlier, because no doubt North Texas' quarterback run game has definitely given them a few fit problems as the game has progressed.
0: And they didn't turn it over last year. They haven't turned it over yet this year. So like that's another piece of the puzzle that
1: and
0: helps.
1: Special teams,
0: and special
1: right?
0: teams.
1: Start the game off with a 65-yard kick return.
2: Yeah.
1: So it's like that's the superpower that everyone overlooks with Cignetti. It's the detail in special teams that always seems to get them two or three plays every game that like gets washed away in the highlight, but really is the difference in the game.
2: Yeah, and I really do think, because you talk about Hoover taking shots. Yeah. I felt like he had to take more shots last year than would have been asked, or that will be asked of him this year with Indiana.
1: Right.
2: Just because of the resources that are available to you. I mean, even, and I know, people forget, last year, nobody thought Fernando Mendoza at the beginning of the season.
1: Of course.
2: Was going to win the Heisman Trophy.
1: That's right.
2: Because his last year at Cal, he had 16 touchdowns and 6 picks. He completed almost 69% of his passes, 3,000 yards.
1: Yeah.
2: He went from 16 touchdowns to 41 touchdowns, 3,500 yards, 72% completion percentage, because they simplified the game for him. He became more efficient. And the thing that we've looked at, or at least the biggest criticism I've seen of Josh Hoover, is that, well, you would hope that a Kurt Cignetti coach team would be able to do those things for him.
1: Yeah.
2: Well, that's the only thing that they kind of need to do for the young man.
1: Yeah, that's a great point. And I think that's what you noticed last year with him at TCU, is that like he kind of almost had a little bit of that Ty Simpson issue where he had to do a lot for them to be successful. And that is not the recipe at Indiana. Nope. They really want the quarterback to play efficient, to play fast, to play confident. But they really don't put a ton of pressure on the position to really just take over the game consistently. Mm-mm. And that's the accountability, I think, that Cignetti really does a great job of for the entire team.
0: Pat Coogan gone. That's going to be...
1: That's a huge one there.
0: And I think it's one of the reasons why Indiana fans aren't necessarily that concerned. To y'all's point, like TCU's offensive line was not anything to write home about last year.
1: And let's not forget about D'Angelo Pons, who to me is like one of the most underrated corners in college football last year. He did a pretty good job in one-on-one situations against Jeremiah Smith.
2: Oh, yeah.
1: And they left him out on an island because they believed in him. And he's going to be playing significant downs for the New York Jets this year as an undersized guy. But just like he's another guy that gets overlooked as far as an important piece on the outside.
0: 38-16 in the third quarter. Indiana on top there. Alabama trying to create some more distance, 45-10 in the third quarter over East Carolina. Houston scored again, 25-7 there. Ohio State, like we just mentioned, scoring again, 42-3 the score. Things getting a little bit tight there at Nebraska, 28-21. The Bobcats hanging in. Uh-oh. We'll be back with more college football week one next on College Football Live here on ESPN Radio.
3: Hey, this is Rich Eisen. 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
5: This is SportsCenter. I'm Nick DeLuca. College football is back in week one. Three ranked teams opening their seasons this afternoon in progress. Add in a fourth. At number 23, Houston leading Oregon State 26-7. Mekhi Hughes, 74 yards and a touchdown, getting it done on the ground. Then the three other top 15 teams, including the number one team in the country, Ohio State, kicking off against Ball State at the Horseshoe. Buckeyes putting former head coach Jim Tressel in their ring of honor and honoring seniors as well to open the season. Head coach Ryan Day not wanting to distract from the season-ending game against Michigan. It's been all Ohio State in that one, up 42-3, 6:17 to go in the third. Julian Sain, Heisman hopeful, 21-25 for 320 yards and three touchdowns. Jeremiah Smith has been his favorite target. He's also a Heisman hopeful, 151 yards and a pair of scores on eight catches on his day. Number 13, Alabama, just on the outside of the top 10, all over East Carolina, 45-10, just underway fourth quarter. Keelan Russell making his debut, 224 yards through the air, 64 yards and a touchdown on the ground. Indiana, the number six team in the country, defending their title of 38-16 on North Texas, just underway fourth quarter. Josh Hoover making his debut as well, 13-16, 231 yards and four passing touchdowns.
6: Hey, this is Rich Eisen. Coming up on Tuesday, we kick off our Week 1 NFL coverage with Monday Night Football Hall of Famer Troy Aikman and Mr. All-Purpose himself, Bijan Robinson of the Falcons. 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
4: 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We are so happy that football is back. Take a look at some of the scores across the country right now. The number one team in the country, 42 right now, points over Ball State, 3. So 42-3 the score there. Indiana routing for UNT 44-16. Also, Houston, tarps are off in the stands there, by the way, down there in Cougar Land. 26-7, must be pretty hot after that rain delay. Nebraska 35, Ohio 21. But, Natty, I want to get your thoughts on what we have seen out of Keelan Russell.
5: Right. Talk to me, doggy.
4: Alabama. So, I was listening to you guys on the drive in, you and Matt Schick. Great show, by the way.
5: Appreciate
4: Big fan. First time, long time. Yeah. But you did raise some concerns going into this game that I think have actually played out. And some of those on the offensive line. Now, Alabama was abysmal. I mean, there's no other way to put it. They were bad at running the ball last year.
5: And still had a first-round tackle.
4: And it doesn't appear as if a ton has changed as far as the way that Ryan Grubb has designed this offense, right?
5: Yeah. I mean, it seems like, again, we're going to just be asking a lot of Keelan Russell to carry the brunt of the load of the offensive production, both on the ground and through the air. And although today against East Carolina, it looks beautiful. And I got to tell you, I was excited to see him play. And he has lived up to the billing and then some, because, wow,
4: yeah.
5: Does the ball just fire launch off his hand when he throws it. But yes, my concern immediately as I watch the play and the game and the tempo of it, even when I feel like they're like, yeah, we're going to try to run and be tough here, they're like, ah, never mind. Let's just throw a receiver screen real quick. Oh, let's just give it to Keelan Russell. And that's my concern for the longevity of him and for their football team.
4: They just kicked a field goal to make the score 48-10 over East Carolina. Go ahead, Lyles.
6: Yeah, I think to your point, Matt, about that specifically, I have a theory that going back to Johnny Manziel and Jameis Winston, watching how good those guys were as freshmen,
5: right,
6: completely distorted what people expect out of quarterbacks ever since then. Immediately.
5: Yeah.
6: Because people expect, because he is such a highly touted prospect, that he should come in as this finished product, whatever load he should or should not bear, he should be able to handle all of it.
5: Right.
6: That's just not how this works, man, especially as players. And this is just, you know, life. As things progress, guys get more talented.
5: No doubt.
6: And this is a difficult game. It's a different game than what it was. I think the potential saving grace for him is I don't think next week at Kentucky is an easy game by any means. Then you get Florida State at home. You get South Carolina at home. You go to Mississippi State. And then the fun, air quotes, fun begins. Georgia, Tennessee, A&M, LSU, Vanderbilt, Chattanooga, Auburn. How much learning can he do in those first 1, 2, 3, 4, 5 games?
5: Yeah.
6: To me, that is sort of the difference in where their season goes and his own development as well.
5: And how much can they learn really about their offensive line and just the physicality of the football team? Because I would say, like, I love Kalen DeBoer. I'm a huge fan of him. But it's also like we are seeing just – hey, what made them special at Washington? It was Michael Penix. What made them special so far, right? It was Jalen Milroe. Okay, then it was Ty Simpson. Now it's Keelan Russell. So, like, that's where just the dependency on the quarterback position, it needs to shift just a little bit more in protecting the young man, especially early on. But I still expect them. I know one thing. The defense, to me, overall, looks like it's a more just – the communication of the defense was very sharp today. I was happy to see that, too, as well. I'm happy that you see Yanze Pierre in the same light that I do.
6: Yep.
5: I think that he is going to be one of those guys that's going to be flying up right? The draft boards every single week. Yeah. So overall, and then they got some great experience in the back end too, right? Got a lot of guys that have played a ton of football that are tough, that are physical, that understand what DeBoer wants to do. So Alabama, hey, a lot of good things today.
6: Yeah.
5: They're going to be a competitive football team. I think they're better than they were a year ago as an overall football team. Mm-hmm. Still just think there's a ton of pressure on the quarterback to do a lot for them.
7: And again, they have put up over 200 yards rushing, so it's not as if they just can't move the ball right now against East Carolina. But
5: it was like through the passing game that opened up.
7: Right.
5: And sometimes you just need to say, you know what, we're just going to move you, and we don't really care how many people they have in the box. We're still going to run it effectively.
7: And East Carolina has gotten some pressure. Five quarterback hurries, five tackles for loss for East Carolina, so they are getting in that backfield. For Alabama, 3 o'clock window means that Georgia is getting it on in between the hedges.
5: Woo.
0: Tennessee State at number 3, Georgia.
7: Welcome to the 2026 college football season, Georgia Bulldogs. They have already got on the board. 7-0 is the score right now. When you look at and think about this Georgia team, Lyles, Gunnar Stockton coming back.
6: Yeah.
7: You know, they have won back-to-back SEC championships. More is expected of them this year, but it does feel like they are kind of flying under the radar, lost in the Texas of it all.
5: Yeah.
6: Yeah, 100%. And look, I'm not just saying this because Sims is right here, but I do feel like just because Gunnar Stockton is not like the finesse, shiny, big toy quarterback, he just gets things done.
5: He's a lunch pail guy.
6: Like
7: hard hat lunch pail guy.
6: I feel like that's kind of just why people are sleeping on this Georgia team.
5: Agree.
6: I really think it is that simple, because when we look at the roster, the talent, we expect them to be improved at both running back and receiver this year.
5: Yep.
6: A lot of talent on this defense that was really young last year, and they still have a really damn good football team. It feels like to me, if you plugged in one of these guys that we think is going to be a first-round pick into that quarterback position, we might have that team ranked number one.
5: Yeah, and again, I think it goes back to like the Arthur Smith conversation. It's a little bit of the sex appeal. Like Gunner just isn't sexy because he already looks like the 40-year-old, you know, used car salesman down the street. But it's like, no, he's a
6: which wins them national championships, by the way.
5: Exactly. And that's my point, though, too, is that like we're kind of judging them by like the cover of the book.
6: Yep.
5: And the truth is that they're a tough football team. They're going to run the football, I think, more effectively. Like you mentioned, Niall, this year, they're going to make more of an emphasis to do that.
6: Yeah.
5: And of course, we have to always keep in mind that, like, yes, Kurt Cignetti has come on the scene just like on fire. But Kirby Smart, to me, is still the best coach in all of college football. And that says a lot.
6: Yeah.
5: And, Texas still has to take down the dogs in that sense. Mm-hmm. But also, I think for them, long term, what can they do to just be a little bit more explosive than they've been in the past?
6: Yeah.
5: Right? That's the one thing, right? Yeah. When you think about Georgia football, we're going to play solid defense.
6: Yep.
5: We're going to run the football good enough. But, like, where is that, like, explosive factor of, like, man, they can really make us pay if we get out of position? That's what they've been missing out the past 2 years.
6: Really, and frankly, that's just the part that's the most frustrating about them.
5: Yeah.
6: Because you're so dang talented. Like, sometimes we just want to see you step on somebody's neck. Sorry.
5: No doubt.
7: No. I just wanted to say it was Nate Frazier on the run there, 48 yards to the house for the opening score, 7-0. Number 3, Georgia on top of Tennessee State to get that one going. Number 23, Houston 26, Oregon State 7. Alabama 48-10 over East Carolina. Indiana still at 45-16 over North Texas. So, again, as expected, it's not as if we've had these marquee matchups in week one, but nevertheless, we have college football back, right? That's the most important part of it. But I do want to go back to Georgia and those playmakers really quick. Last year, it was Zachariah Branch. Let's throw him the ball, bubble screen, go run, get some yak for
5: us. He was good at it.
7: And he was one of the best in the country at doing that. But one of the biggest questions for Georgia this year is, are we going to like kind of let Gunnar Stockton have a little more leash? Are we going to let him throw the ball, air it out a little bit more? When you have a guy like Nate Frazier in your backfield, like why not just give him the ball and start running? But they do need some of those explosive wide receivers. And, you know, it's one of the reasons they've had a Texas problem. Probably, right? Like in those games, that's where it shows up amongst the issues on the offensive line. So are there any names, Maddie, we should be at least keeping an eye out for in that wide receiver room?
5: Yeah, I mean, I think really just it just depends on how they organize it as far as the structure of their offense. And really, I would say last year, it seemed like they only let Gunner go when it was like an obvious situation, right? And that's where I think just for Bobo moving forward, just a little bit more aggressive on the front end of throw out a razzle-dazzle play early on in the game, make the defense have to communicate on the sideline, hey, we didn't see this leading up to the week. Right. We got to do this, this, and this. And then kind of get back into your Rolodex of plays that you constantly run. Who the guy will be as far as, like, who's going to present the problems on the back end, that remains to be seen. We'll kind of figure that out a little bit today. But I'm not exactly sure who we would say would be the projected dude for them yet.
6: But see, to me, that is my issue with Georgia over the last few years.
5: Now, that's a style, though. That's their style.
6: And it is.
5: Yeah.
6: And to me, so, but I think of a guy like an Oscar Delp.
5: Yes.
6: Tight end.
5: Yeah.
6: Who I thought was a really dang good talent.
5: I agree, too.
6: And a great way to follow up a guy like a Brock Bowers, because, I mean, it's only down from there. But, like, to go from to him to Oscar Delp, like, yeah. Hey, man. He's a great player.
5: I mean, I was yelling at the TV all year last year, be like, can we get the tight ends more involved? Yep. Like, Sam knows that I was always saying.
6: Yeah,
5: that.
6: And so to me, like, it's never been an issue of, like, talent or, like, who's the guy going to be. Like, to me, it's almost just, again, always feels like there's just not a maximization of the talent that is available to you.
5: Well, you got to keep in mind, defensive-minded head coach – Kirby, yeah. Of course, wants to win, but it's sometimes I feel like when you are so heavily defensive minded, you are a little apprehensive to just like letting it all fly.
6: Sure. Yeah.
5: Right? Because it's like, no, don't do that because I can control it from my side of the line of scrimmage.
6: Yep.
5: And I think that's just one thing that, you know, occasionally it hinders them in big games because like we've seen in big games, yeah, now your quarterback has to make the play.
6: Yep.
5: Right? And the teams that are too reliant on the passing game, they never had the help in the running game than they need in the big time games too, a la like an Oregon, yeah. You know, yeah. in those situations. Like when they really need to run it, they struggle because they are sometimes living in that finesse world too often.
7: Tight end has obviously been a position that has catapulted Georgia into the national spotlight. You mentioned Brock Bowers, obviously, in the way. Then it was Oscar Delp last year. Lawson Lucky is going to be taking a lion's share of those snaps at tight end this year. 7-0 again, Georgia on top. Let's head on out to the number one team in the country in Ohio State and get an update.
0: Ball State at number one, Ohio State.
7: All right, so we've gotten to the point where we've got some backups in the game. Luke Fahey is the new quarterback. Just a touchdown pass to Legend Bay increase the score. 49-3 is the final, or not the final, excuse me. We're in the fourth quarter. 14-15 left to go in the fourth, but 49-3. Again, Ohio State doing what we thought they would be doing in their first game of the season. Good to see some of the other guys getting involved. We, again, Georgia just getting underway. Oregon is about to kick things off against Boise State. We've got Texas and Texas State set to kick it off at 3:30 as well. 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Much more from Week 1 when we return.
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0: College Football Live on ESPN Radio, the ESPN app, Sirius XM, Channel 80. Harry Lyles Jr. I am Sam Ravitch. College football is back. We are so happy about that. Let's get some updates from some teams across the country, starting in Bloomington, Indiana.
1: North Texas at number 6, Indiana.
0: They just keep putting the ball on the ground right now. On the first touch of the game, Grant Wilson, a senior, 43 yards to the end zone for the score, 52-16 against North Texas is the score there, Lyles. It's just more of the same right now as the starters are currently on the sidelines watching Indiana rack up some more touchdowns.
2: Yes, the national champs looking like the national champs, though, you know, still some room for improvement here. I think you want to see a better running game from Indiana moving forward, but Josh Hoover, I think, showed you what you wanted to see out of him in replacing a Heisman winner in Fernando Mendoza. So if you're a Hoosiers fan, good afternoon for you.
0: Yeah, I think the message was received at the halftime from Kurt Cignetti. North Texas outgained Indiana 173-153 in the first half while dominating possession as well, nearly a 2-1 margin there. Meanwhile, let's head on down to Titletown, number 13, Alabama.
1: East Carolina at number 13, Alabama.
0: 48-10 is the score there. Less than a minute left to go in the fourth quarter. So Alabama, 55 seconds away from starting 1-0. Lyles, we talked to Matt Sims about some of the concerns on the offensive line, but nevertheless, you look at the box score and it is the Grand Canyon separating the two teams right now as far as yardage gained and yards on the ground and stuff.
2: Your young quarterback showed why he was a five-star, highest in your program's history. Again, some things to work out there, too, if you're Alabama. But I think you put together a good game here against one of the better coached teams in the American. So that's not nothing.
0: And Keelan Russell, the leading rusher for Alabama in this game, he rushed it 13 times. A lot of that out of necessity as the offensive line has had some questions. It was really good to see. I thought Ryan Coleman-Williams get back in the fray of things here in this one. Right, Lyles? He's got, 130 yards receiving on five grabs with a 58-yard long, but no touchdown to speak of. But nevertheless, good to see him back.
2: Yes, that's a young man that I think would just benefit and is from a good start to his season. Like, we've seen him when he's at his best. Struggled last year with drops, but nothing he can't overcome.
0: That one just went final, 48-10. Alabama starts the season 1-0. Also, top 25 team in action down in Houston.
1: Oregon State at number 23, Houston.
0: This game had a little bit of a lengthy rain delay at the half, but Houston leading it 26-13 right now, just getting started in the fourth quarter. Big pass from Connor Wegman was going to the end zone there, incomplete. So Houston continuing to try and lay this thing on. Wegman 16-24 with 210 yards. Let me ask you this. Do you think Houston, from what we've seen so far, can contend in the Big 12? You still need to see some more.
2: I still need to see some more. You got some new pieces on this offense, pieces I think that Houston fans should be excited about. Connor Wegman, another year in. We haven't seen a ton of Keyshawn Henderson, the five-star that came in, but we knew he's going to be, in some ways, part of the recipe for this team this year. But I think, to me, this is a team that will get better as the season improves. Again, a lot of new pieces at your skill positions there. And so, hey, man, sometimes it takes a few weeks.
0: Sometimes it does. The Cougars in the top 25 entering the season for the first time since 2016, entering year three of the Willie Fritz era, 26-13, the score in the fourth quarter there. Check in on the number one team in the country as Ohio State looking to wrap things up and start 1-0 in their own right.
1: Ball State at number one, Ohio State.
0: This one, 10 minutes to go in the fourth, 49-3, Ohio State. Starters are resting right now. Julian Sayin finished the day 21-25 with 320 yards and three passing touchdowns. Jeremiah Smith on that one drive, Lyles, to cap off the second half with his second touchdown of the day. He has 151 yards receiving on eight grabs today.
2: And the Jackson two in the backfield, both with 83 yards apiece, both with a touchdown apiece. Legend Bay, 36 yards on the ground. Look, hey, if you're Ohio State, solid little warm-up, some game reps before you go to Austin and play the Texas Longhorns. If you're a Buckeyes fan, this is what you would have hoped for today. perfect game control throughout. You made Ball State look like they didn't belong on the field with you. You got your guys in there, out of there, healthy three quarters. You look forward to Austin next week.
0: And if nothing else, you get Arthur Smith as well calling plays there, yep. Starting to gain that continuity between the quarterback, Julian Sayin, and their wide receivers. Just learning the flow of that offense. 49-3, again, under 10 left to go. Number one team in the country, Ohio State, comfortably taking care of business there right now. Let's finally talk about Nebraska, who is starting to pull away from Ohio. 42-21, the score there, with just about 2 minutes left to go. This one was hairy, Lyles, no pun intended, in the first half. Ohio was keeping it close, but right now it's 28 points in the second half for Nebraska to start pulling away.
2: Yeah, you want to talk about teams that are going to look a little bit different. You got a new quarterback in Anthony Calandre there at Nebraska playing up here. Now, again, you're not playing against a power opponent by any means, but new team, new weapons. Like, this is a guy that did not think that he was going to be playing for Nebraska this year, like was fully committed to re-signing with UNLV. And I think it was literally within the same week. He was like, all right, well, going to Nebraska. A change of scenery that quickly, there's an acclimation period no matter what. But I think when it's that quick, it's probably a little bit more steep. And so because of that, you know, a little bit of that showed up today. But again, really talented quarterback. Like, I think that is a team that we will see play better football as the year progresses, too.
0: That's just a really quick whip around there of the 12 o'clock games. Update from Athens as well. Georgia has just scored once again, 21-0 on their first three drives of the season. Look, they got a lot of bleep for starting slow last year, Lyles. That was kind of like the one thing everyone was talking about.
2: Yeah.
0: No slow start against Tennessee State.
2: Here, no, right? Still 6.5 minutes left in the first quarter.
0: Could be a long day for Tennessee State.
2: And it ain't cool out there either. It's a real hot day out there.
0: That's a hot day between the hedges. Nate Frazier already with 62 yards on the ground. Some questions starting to be answered on that receiving side as well. Chauncey Bowens, a junior, back again this season. He's got 25 yards on a catch. Also, Taylen Taylor, a sophomore. A lot of young players on this team. We're going to learn more about this wide receiver core as we go along. Battle of the Tigers in Death Valley. We head to Baton Rouge to get you ready for the game of the night next on College Football Live on ESPN Radio and the ESPN app.
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1: I'm Nick DeLuca, college football back on week one Saturday. A few ranked teams in progress, a couple of early finals. Number 13, Alabama, all over East Carolina in their opener. 48-10, your final. Keelan Russell making his debut. Strong day through the air and on the ground. 249 passing yards, another 86 rushing along with a touchdown in his first career start for the Tide. Number 6, Indiana, defending their title, opening the season against North Texas and winning 52-16. Josh Hoover making his Hoosier debut, 13-16, 231 yards and 4 passing touchdowns. Elsewhere in progress, number 1 team in the country, Ohio State, up 49-3 on Ball State, 8:05 to go fourth quarter. Julian Sayin, 320 yards, 3 touchdowns on his day. Huge day for Jeremiah Smith as well. 151 receiving yards and just 8 catches and a pair of touchdowns. Number 3, Georgia getting going against Tennessee State this afternoon. Lead it 21-0, 5:28 to go in the opening quarter. Gunnar Stockton, 5-6, 74 yards and a touchdown in the early going there. Number 23, Houston, up 26-20 on Oregon State. The Beavers upset-minded, 9:02 to go, fourth quarter in that one, as Houston tries to open the season with a win. But Oregon State with a late touchdown to cut it to a one-score game, still 9 minutes to go.
2: Here's Michelle Smallman, and coming up Monday, it's finally here. The 2026 NFL season is set to finally kick off. 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

0: 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Jonathan Zaslow, ESPN Radio host, joining us live from Baton Rouge. Amber Wilson as well. The atmosphere leading up to this game, Jonathan, has been just tremendous. I mean, it's been all we're talking about all off season. How has the reaction from the LSU fans been this morning and the lead up and the build up to one of the biggest games to start off a college football season?
1: Well, first of all, incredible pronunciation on your part of Baton Rouge. Okay, it's like you're practically Cajun.
0: I learned from Ben McDonald, Zaslow.
1: Yeah, that is just a great job. Look, this is the center of the college football universe, believe it or not, right now, you know? And so it's really fun that the College Football Campus Tour, which me and Amber Wilson are beginning year number three of this tour, we're obviously in the right spot. We are outside walk-ons here in Burbank, which is really close to Tiger Stadium. But we got a lot of Clemson fans that are actually here. They've set up some type of pregame, like, buffet, tailgate kind of deal. So there's a lot happening here. This is the big story here in Baton Rouge this week. But I'm glad that we're at the point where, you know, once we kick off tonight, we don't have to talk as much about all the legalese going on, you know?
2: Well, so, Zaz, I mean, you're not shy for having takes here. We know there's a lot of heat on Lane Kiffin just because of everything. Expectations even before all of the legality of it, right? What, in your mind, does he have to do this year in order to have a successful season?
1: Yeah, so it's interesting because usually when you get the new coach, and even if it's a big-time coach like Lane Kiffin, there could be a bit of a honeymoon period. And I think the difference with Lane Kiffin here right now is I don't think it's a honeymoon. Like, I think, and now that doesn't mean that you got to win the national championship right away, because let's not forget, Lane Kiffin, not only has Lane Kiffin never won a national championship, he's never even coached in a playoff game,
0: right?
1: All right?
0: Yeah.
1: If we can be serious for a second, he's never even come close to a national championship, has never coached a playoff game. So I'm not saying that the expectation needs to be win a national championship, but when I say there's no honeymoon, it's like they have to be a playoff team immediately. So that, I would say, would be the expectation right now. Especially considering everything that Lane is about, you know, the controversy, he's a lightning rod, like it is all here going into day number one.
0: The honeymoon period has long since left Clemson and Dabo Sweeney. We might need to renew our vows. Like, that's where we may be at with a fan base in Clemson
2: like
0: right now. But it just feels like, Zaz, like, you know, Clemson is exactly where they want to be with Dabo Sweeney and with, this team. We're poor old Clemson. Nobody expects us to win this game. Do you like the spot that Clemson is in heading into Death Valley at night?
1: Well, no, not really, because LSU's a lot better, you know. So I don't think I love the spot that Clemson is in, but, you have the rest of the country outside of LSU is going to be rooting for Clemson. And that's not usually the case when you talk about, I know it's little old Clemson, but it is a big-time college football program that has won multiple national championships, and they're going to be treated like a serious underdog here tonight, where I think everyone outside Baton Rouge is going to be rooting for Clemson, because there is this good versus evil going on tonight. And what I mean by that is, you know, when it comes to what college athletics is supposed to be, and you have Clemson, who has the coach who refuses to change with the times, and I understand he hit the transfer portal this year. What is it, about 10 kids? So he's starting to ease his way into the new age of college football. But you have a coach there in Dabo Sweeney that doesn't want to adapt and wants things to stay the way that they have always been. And you have the other coach who is just all about doing whatever it takes to win and is very okay with adapting to the times in Lane Kiffin. So there's a very old school versus new school that is going at it here tonight. And, of course, you know, they're both named Tigers. They both play in Death Valley.
0: Right.
1: A lot of similarities in that regard.
2: In my mind, LSU is the real Death Valley. But before we get you out of here, Zaz, so I'm gonna two-part this because I think I know where you're going with your game prediction.
1: I can handle two parts, yes.
2: Yeah. So I'm going to get your game prediction. But before your game prediction, tell me what a roadmap for a Clemson victory in your mind looks like tonight, and then your game prediction.
1: I mean, I think it's got to be a low-scoring game. I don't think they want to get into any kind of shootout here with Sam Leavitt and LSU. I think the best case scenario for Clemson is this a one score game going into the fourth quarter. It's an incredibly hostile environment here. Death Valley at night. I was here last year for what ended up being Brian Kelly's final game as coach of LSU against Texas A&M. Death Valley at night is a different kind of animal. So if Clemson can be within a score going into the fourth quarter, you know, maybe you get a little tight if you're LSU. I think that's the best case scenario for Clemson.
3: Zaz, you forgot something. I heard we were getting a prediction.
1: No, I'm not. I don't know who you heard that from. You didn't hear it from me. Or I'm the source, okay? If you heard it from somewhere else, you didn't get. You know, I don't know if you guys know the way journalism works, but if you hear something, you always have to call the person who you're talking about and try and get a comment. And nobody called me. And if you did call me, you would hear me tell you, just like I'm going to tell you right now, everybody knows I give out my pick at the end of College Football Campus Tour. So in a few hours from now, not a second before, I will tell you, I will put on a foam finger here. Maybe it'll be LSU. Maybe it'll be Clemson. You know, I'll tell you what. I'm going to pick the Tigers tonight, all right? But I'll tell you if it's going to be LSU or Clemson. You'll find out, like everybody else, in a few hours.
3: We are waiting on bated breath for the Jonathan Zaslow pick, College Football Campus Tour. Amber Wilson will join us as follows us 4 p.m. Eastern time on ESPN Radio. Zaz, appreciate the time. Enjoy the atmosphere down there in Baton Rouge.
1: What a great day. College football is so good. I mean, come on. Agree, disagree, it's great, right?
3: It's the best.
2: Go Tigers.
1: So good.
4: Go
1: so
4: Tigers.
1: Good.
3: Appreciate it, Zaz.
1: All right.
3: All right, that was great. And you could hear it in the background. That's going to be a lively atmosphere tonight. Death Valley at night. A couple of other games, again, still starting, finishing. Georgia, number 3, 28-0 over Tennessee State. They did not decide to start low there in between the hedges in Athens. Penn State and Marshall just getting underway. 0-0 score there in the first quarter. Texas and Texas State also 0-0. Tennessee and Faison Brandon getting his first start for the Volunteers against Furman, also 0-0. So the 3:30 window is great. What were you going to say, Lyles?
2: Can we just acknowledge one thing? And I want everybody's attention in the room in the back, too. One of the things that has just added to the theater of this entire LSU thing, and I say this lovingly about everybody, you, mm-hmm. me, everybody back there, and everybody listening to this, everybody loves just mess.
3: Oh, yeah,
2: everybody just loves a damn mess.
3: Everyone loves the slop.
2: Right. I mean, like, I don't think this is going to be a particularly great game tonight by any means. We talk about all this air quotes pressure that's on Lane Kiffin, all this kind of stuff like that. We just love the messiness of this. And, like, just this, frankly, as a society, says so much about us that we just love the drama of this and just want to eat it up, because as much complaining as people, court case this, court case, I don't know what any of this means, but you love it. You absolutely love it. You're eating it up. And we are too. I say this lovingly. I'm not tripping at all. I think it has just been funny to just watch how much this has just snowballed.
3: All right, so I want to build off of that. What would, in your mind, what would be like the funniest outcome of tonight's game?
2: Oh, dude, Clemson wins like 3-2.
3: 3-2.
2: Yeah, like 3-2. Yeah.
3: You know? Safety and a field goal.
2: Yeah. Yeah, just something absolutely just absurd, you know? And then Dabo's got to give you like some good quote, you know, like he said, the in God's name, image and likeness a few years back. Like, you got to give us one of those, except like maybe do it with like the NFL acronym, you know?
3: We
2: like,
3: do.
2: Like, hey, you know what? They have NFL, but we also have NFL. No fear in losing, you know? Something like that.
3: It's going to be a great atmosphere with a lot of slop, a lot of drama. We're going to be knees deep in it. That's going to be great. All right. In the meantime, let's check in over at Penn State, number 18 in the country, getting underway.
5: Marshall at number 18, Penn State.
3: All right. We don't have like a lot of big news. They kicked a field goal on their first drive of the day. 3-0 over Marshall, the Thundering Herd. But it does give us at least a chance to talk about Penn State and the new look. Fighting Matt Campbell's there. Obviously, Lyles, the knock on James Franklin was he couldn't win the big game.
2: Yeah.
3: I'm not going to disparage Marshall. This is not one of those big games, but the same expectations are going to be placed on Matt Campbell. Now, we have talked about Penn State, you and I, before.
2: Yeah.
3: You have said that Penn State, were they to get to 10-2, would not be a college football playoff team with this current schedule that they have. They brought in 24 players from Iowa State. This is Iowa State East.
2: Yeah.
3: Your thoughts on that and Penn State and your take that they wouldn't make the playoff.
2: Yeah. So I do think, and this is just my whole thing, is we can't sit here and say that Penn State is set up for a successful season and is going to make the playoff while just absolutely crapping on their schedule, because we have seen time and again how much the schedule and the strength of said schedule is taken into consideration for the playoff selection committee.
3: Didn't we do that to Indiana 2 years ago, though?
2: Yeah, to a degree. But so, like, the example last year a lot of people brought up to me was, like, Texas, because Texas lost their games. And I'm like, well, they didn't lose, like, their three best games. Like, if Texas goes 9-3 this year, their losses are to, what, Ohio State, Georgia, and give me another one, like,
3: Florida? I don't know.
2: They're
3: getting, they lost the last year.
2: And then Penn State's best two wins are, you know, I'll give you what, USC and Washington, because I don't think they're beating Michigan.
3: Yeah.
2: I think that Texas team is getting in over Penn State, man. I just do.
3: Interesting.
2: Like, I just, again, off principle, you can't sit here and tell me how awful their schedule is.
3: Yeah.
2: And how they're set up for success and then be shocked when I tell you, all right, well, if they're 10-2, like, they might get left out of this thing. I think that's entirely possible and honestly likely. Now, if they're 11-1, they're in.
3: Okay. Number 20, Tennessee, has scored already at a 7-0 over Furman. Again, 3-0 there in Happy Valley. Texas and Texas State. Texas driving just 12 minutes to go in the first quarter. They are in the red zone. Tune in for baseball action tomorrow as the White Sox host the Twins. Coverage begins at 5:30 p.m. Eastern time here on ESPN Radio and the ESPN.

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1: so.
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4: Danny, did you ever donate that historic Alamo document you bought?
5: Yes, they came and picked it up a couple of weeks ago.
4: Were they excited to get it?
5: Clara, they were so excited that I got excited too. I was wiggling like a happy puppy.
4: Did they see any guns in your collection that they wanted to borrow?
5: 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Said they had been looking for them for a long time.
4: Do they want to put them on display?
5: Absolutely. So I told them we would loan them whatever they wanted.
4: Good decision. Remember the Alamo, Danny.
5: Remember the Alamo, Clara.
4: And God bless Texas.
5: And God bless Texas.
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0: 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Alongside Harry Lyles Jr., I am Sam Ravitch. One of those 3:30 games, a touchdown has already been scored. Let's go down to the 40 acres and the Texas Longhorns.
1: Texas State at number 5, Texas.
0: All the expectations, all the pressure on Sark, Arch Manning, and this Texas Longhorn outfit, and they showed out in this first drive, Lyles. Four plays, 56 yards, capped off by a touchdown pass from Arch Manning to Mr. Cam Coleman. Welcome to the 40 Acres.
2: Yeah.
0: Cam Coleman, it is 7-0, Texas on top.
2: That's going to be the first of many for those two. Cam Coleman, Arch Manning, like, they are going to be very well acquainted with each other, but you also had a 45-yard run by Hollywood Smothers.
0: Yep.
2: One of the two new backs they brought in, Relik Brown being the other one. Again, like, we knew Arch and Cam were going to work, but the thing that if you're a Texas fan that you were really banking on seeing today was good Hollywood Smothers, good Relik Brown, and you've already got great Hollywood on drive one, which is massive for this team.
0: Brown rushed for over 1,000 yards last year. Smothers, nearly a 1,000-yard rusher as well. They were the two best backs in the transfer portal, and Sark said, I want them both. Now, Texas does not have to see Georgia this year. They do not have to see Alabama. But speaking of the Tide, that game has gone finally.

0: Take a listen.
1: Three wideouts right. RC Dub to the left. Quarterback draw. Russell walks into the end zone. Touchdown, Alabama. Keelan Russell. The running touchdown as Alabama spread the field and then just kept it in the hands of one of the most dynamic players in college football.
0: Keelan Russell making his first start for the Alabama Crimson Tide, went 17 for 29 with 249 yards, no touchdown passes, but he did find the end zone on the ground. Here he is with Stormy Bonatoni on ABC postgame.
2: More than 300 total yards, your first career rushing touchdown. What was it like to be the guy for the first time here at Alabama?
3: It was amazing. You know, I feel like the preparation all week, since January, you know, since we lost the Rose Bowl, we've been leading up to this moment, you know, and the guys just prepped themselves. So just feel real amazing to be out here with these guys and just go to ball.
2: How would you describe the level of confidence you have when a play breaks down?
3: Yeah, you know, the offense, you know, the quarterback is the playmaker on the offense. You know, if you have the ball in your hand, you got to make it seem like if the play breaks down, if everything goes bad, you got to be the toughest man on the field, you know. So showed a lot of that today, and just real confident when the play breaks down.
0: Lyles, how do you grade Keelan Russell's debut as a starter for Alabama today?
4: I'm a pretty easy grader. I give him an A.
0: Okay.
4: I thought that was a really good question by Stormy, asking about his comfortability with things breaking down. I mean, you know, you were talking about the offensive line questions mm-hmm. that Alabama's got. I felt like he answered that very maturely, right? I mean, talking about, hey, like, I got to be the big guy, the brave guy when those things break down. I got to be the best player on the field. That is easier to feel that way when you are not playing an SEC opponent.
0: Yes.
4: And that's not to say that he should say that 10 times out of 10. And again, like, I felt like he was good in those spots. But if you are Alabama, let's shore that lineup. Let's protect that young man.
0: I would say he acquitted himself fairly well, again, considering the circumstances. Again, a couple of changes there that he's dealing with on that offensive line. But Alabama, the final score, 48-10. They get in the win column. Oregon kind of needs to get in the win column here against Boise State, but they're going to have to work from behind. Let's get an update out from Autzen Stadium.
5: Boise State at number 2, Oregon.
0: All right, Lyle, so Boise State has given Oregon some fits, especially at home. The last time that they played in Autzen Stadium, Oregon needed a last-second field goal to win the game. Maddox Madsen is back, and Oregon has is going to be working from behind here. Boise State has scored. It is 7-0, Broncos.
4: Hey, we talked earlier in the show about the thing that Dante Moore needs to do to improve is to overcome some mental hurdles. Starting the season down a touchdown at home, not the biggest hurdle by any means. But, hey, you know what? Let's go ahead and cross that. Let's take a step today.
0: Yeah.
4: Let's take a step today. So, I mean, look, like, it's only one score. We're not even halfway through the first quarter yet. This is not a Boise State team that you should take lightly. They have a defender, Jaden Virgin Morgan, that is probably the best in the group of six.
0: Right.
4: That Dante Moore will see today. So there will be a challenge, but again, I think if you're Oregon, just go out there, you play your game and the result will go the way they want.
0: As much as we hear and have talked about how this is not necessarily a title or bust type of season for Oregon,
4: mm-hmm.
0: The pressure is going to be there regardless. Yeah. I mean, that's just what it is. This is high level college football. You're expected to win.
4: Expectation.
0: You know, at the highest level. And right now they're going to be working from behind as Boise State strikes first, 7-0 there with 8:37 left to go in the first quarter. Meanwhile, Penn State has added a touchdown after their field goal. They are up 10-0 over Marshall. So Penn State and Rocco Becht getting things going there in Happy Valley, new system. It's just Iowa State over in Happy Valley. So they're off to a good start. Georgia has tacked on another one. They lead 35-0 over Tennessee State. A couple of interesting games that are just about starting or going on right now, Lyles, that I did want to get your thoughts on before we get out of here. Baylor and Auburn.
4: Yeah.
0: I think two of the most fascinating quarterback matchups that we will be seeing all day today.
4: Yes.
0: You agree, disagree?
4: Yeah, totally agree. Frankly, I'm just excited for both of these guys. Starting on the Baylor side, DJ Lagway, highly touted prospect, is really the reason Florida was holding on to hope the last couple of years, just strictly off of his talent. It didn't work out, I think, in a more not severe way, but I think the mental piece of it affected him more than it did Dante Moore, for example.
0: Sure.
4: There's just a lot of expectations on DJ Lagway. Don't know that he was always put in the best positions. But transfers, he's from Texas. He's playing in Waco for this Baylor team. You get a fresh start. Sometimes that is all a guy needs.
0: Yeah.
4: It's just a change of scenery. Hopefully he's surrounded by some more people, you know, friends, family, whatever he needs in order to succeed. And then on the other side, man, Byron Brown – I mean, dude, like, if you're an Auburn fan, you might not win 10, 11, 12 games this year, but if nothing else, you're going to love having that guy as your freaking quarterback, man. Like, he is a guy that hits defenders back. He's going to throw, like, insane passes. He's going to go on long runs. And I really do think it'll be interesting to see, because what they've done, Sam, basically, is take Byron and his receiving corps from last year and said, we're going to go to the SEC.
0: Right.
4: And we're going to find out how well that's going to translate.
0: I said it on our show 2 days ago. There are 13 players in the history of our sport that have thrown for more than 3,000 yards in a season and have rushed for more than 1,000 yards in a season. Byron Brown is one of those 13 players, and he's going to take the field and has taken the field against Baylor. In Atlanta right now. Really quick, we have 30 seconds left. Prediction for tonight, LSU-Clemson.
4: LSU wins, I think, a closer game than people expect.
0: 3-2?
4: Yeah. 5-2.
0: 5-2. Oh, gosh.
4: Yeah. 5-3?
0: We love the slop here in week one. Look, we got college football back. I'll go with LSU tonight. But Zaslow will give you his prediction. College football campus tour is next from Baton Rouge, Louisiana.
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16: I'm Nick DeLuca. College football returning in week one, hitting the late afternoon window. Number 23, Houston, taking on Oregon State to open their season. The Cougars surviving a scare, 2 minutes to go, up by 13, seemingly having wrapped that one up. Number 3, Georgia taking on Tennessee State. All Bulldogs in the first half, 35-0, 9:24 to go in the second quarter. What a start to the season for Gunnar Stockton. 15 of 16, 202 yards and 3 touchdowns. Number 2 team in the country, Oregon, underway at home against Boise State. Broncos out to the early lead, 7-0, as Oregon drives inside Boise territory. See if they'll go for it. Dante Moore trying to find the end zone for the first time this season. Number 5, Texas and Texas State. Longhorns out to a 14-0 lead, 4:14 to go in the opening quarter. Arch Manning's first pass of the season, going for a touchdown. He is 6-7 for 60 yards. Finding Ryan Wingo on fourth down to keep the second drive alive for the Longhorns. Wingo finding the end zone on an 8-yard touchdown run. Matt Campbell era underway at Penn State. Number 18, Nittany Lions and Marshall. Penn State up 10-0, 7:16 to go in the first. Rocco Beck making the move from Iowa State with Campbell to Penn State. Beck in his Nittany Lions debut, 4 of 5, 98 yards and a touchdown.
17: 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We'll react to it all during my Upon Further Review. 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
6: Oh, it's week one of the college football season. 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Good to have you aboard. She's Amber Wilson. I'm Jonathan Zaslow. We are live in Baton Rouge. Walk-ons on Burbank tonight, the center of the college football universe. College football descends on Tiger Stadium as LSU hosts Clemson. Amber, let's get this thing going. How are you?
7: Let's do it, Jonathan Zaslow. I'm great. Season three. We are here at the center of the college football universe. Nothing could be better.
6: Well, we're going to get it going right away here. You're going to hear the call tonight. We're going to take you up until coverage at 7 p.m. Eastern time. And you can hear the call right here on ESPN Radio for LSU and Clemson. Mark Kessischer, Kelly Stauffer on the call tonight. Gentlemen, good to see you. Kesty, you disagree? This is the college football universe that we are right smack in the middle of here.
8: 100%. First of all, it's great to see all the LSU fans and some Clemson fans here as well. You got a great setup. We're looking forward
6: to this is a good stage we have this year, right?
8: Yes, we're beautiful. Looking forward to
7: new
8: football.
7: Digs.
8: Kelly and I have been talking all summer long. You know, we're caught up in all the other stuff that's going on. You say epicenter. That's probably a word I'll use a few times tonight. But for us to actually get to football and high-level football and just see what everyone's got. We're already seeing it early this today, college football, and then in tonight. You know how it is. You've been here for night games at Tiger Stadium. It is, of all the special places in college football, and Kelly and I and Ian Fitzsimmons are, you know, so blessed to be able to go around the country, this is one of the great setups in college football, especially at nighttime.
9: Looking is it too to soon it. To say I'd rather be in a courtroom?
8: Yes.
9: A little too soon?
8: Yes.
7: Well,
8: we're taking
7: like
8: a break.
7: I feel like we've been in one for the last few weeks.
9: Yeah,
7: how
9: no
7: much
9: kidding.
7: Of that is going to be part of this broadcast tonight? I mean, are you guys, how are you handling, Kelly? Now you're not just talking football, which is something you know through and through, but now we got to talk lawsuits as well.
9: No, Amber, what's interesting about the game of football is when games begin, that's when we're all the most comfortable. And I think that happens now in, you know, in this game in particular. I think Kesty and I were talking about this, the locker room's like this organic organism that has this amazing ability to kind of block everything out. And the players these days grew up with the cell phone in their hands, and they have all that information all the time. So they're essentially constantly distracted. Mm-hmm. But what's been going on with Lane Kiffin and, you know, the eligibility rules and 5-for-5 and all that, I don't think the players that play in this game tonight give a rat's hind end about any of that.
8: And, Amber, it'll take us probably like an hour to get from here to our press box after
7: right.
8: we're done with you. So we'll put you on retainer. I know
7: there
8: you've
7: you
8: got
7: go.
8: Plenty of legal background. We'll be listening to you as well. But I guess in somewhat fortunate case that the two players in particular who could really test the system and everything that's been going on are not rostered this weekend. So,
9: and we're just going
8: to
9: leave it at that.
8: To be continued would be the best
7: part.
8: Well,
7: you're absolutely right. For me, it is the greatest thing ever.
6: She loves it as a lawyer.
7: More legal stuff in sports as a lawyer.
6: Loves
7: a lawyer, and he loves this. Loves Lane Kiffin right now. But for everybody else, they're here for the football, and so let's get going with the football. That's exactly what we are going to do tonight. Kelly, obviously you played this game, though. It does feel like there's been distractions. I'm sure you've been on teams, regardless of whether it's legal distractions, there have been distractions. How do you handle that? How do you block out that noise? Because you said that when you're in the locker room, you don't give a darn. But what about through practice? What about when you're out amongst the student population and you're hearing people talk about stuff?
9: Yeah, it really comes down to the leadership of the team. I'm talking players, okay. Locker room leadership. And Ian Fitzsimmons talked to Whit Weeks earlier this week.
7: And on a great show called Amber and Ian.
9: Yeah, exactly. You were there, right?
8: Great plug.
9: And then we talked to him again yesterday. He's the leader of the team. Obviously, the leader of the defense, an amazing middle linebacker, but he's the leader of the defense. And he said he hasn't had one conversation with anybody on the team about what's going on with the eligibility stuff. Not one. And Lane Kiffin went to all the leaders, their leadership group, and said, what do you guys think about us pushing the envelope with all this stuff? They said, if a player can help us win and they're cleared to do it, bring them on. I think that's the end of it for the players.
8: And then to me, the next part is the fact that there are, what, 48 transfers that came through the portal here to LSU. I think it's 13 for Clemson. And now it's an execution thing, right? This is week one. It's not the National Football League. We don't have preseason games. Even if we don't have all the maelstrom of...
9: What does that word mean?
8: I don't know. I just made
9: great
8: it up.
9: Question.
7: I like that.
8: It's
7: you
8: a Disney word. I know that.
7: That's great. You mentioned the transfers to Clemson. Double-digit transfers to Clemson.
8: Yes.
7: Gasp.
8: Yes.
7: Is Dabo changing?
8: I was going to say, did Dabo dip his toe into the transfer water? I'm going to say he dipped his pinky toe into the transfer waters. And you know what? Of their 11 or 13, depending on how you look at it, 9 of them are on the defensive side. Many of them are on the defensive front. They've got, you know, a stud at Will Helt on the defensive line. They've got Sammy Brown in the linebacker core and Ashton Ham. They got three real studs in the three levels of defense, but they needed to shore up that line, and that's where Dabo took advantage.
9: But, Amber, really to that point, that to me, you look at the head coaches in this game, it's a contrast in philosophical styles and how to build a program.
0: One of them's willing to do anything, and the other one's very old school.
9: Almost anything. But the other one's like 15... I think the highest number I heard was 15 transfer portal guys, all on the defensive side for the most part. And Lane Kiffin has been the portal king ever since it was permissible. And so a lot of people are throwing shade at Dabo Swinney as can his way of building a program actually work. But the reality is this. Last year, Clemson was picked by many to win everything. And Dabo was doing the same thing. And all of a sudden, he's forgotten how to coach football this season because of what happened last year. I don't believe we should accept that narrative. I think this is going to be a really good football game. I think it's going to be defensive-oriented for a handful of reasons. And I think Dabo Swinney is right where he wants his team to be. It's like we don't have anyone that can play. Nobody's thinking about us. You know, the whole
8: Roy Buss,
9: you know, talk and all of that. And I think he's been laying in the weeds waiting for Tiger Stadium tonight.
0: Mark Casasura, Kelly Stauffer on call tonight. We're going to take you up until coverage here, college football on ESPN Radio at 7 p.m. Eastern. Kelly, tell me a little bit about how Sam Levitt fits with Lane Kiffin in this offense.
9: Well, if you look at what Lane Kiffin and really Charlie Weiss have done with this offense over the years, they kind of have a template at quarterback that I think Sam Levitt fits perfectly. If you look at Jackson Dart, you know, eventually last year you looked at Trinidad Chambliss. They're big guys. They're willing runners with the football. They can make things happen kind of, as they say, off schedule, outside the design of the play. They can make quick decisions because what it is, it's a run-heavy offense, but it's a run-pass option offense where quarterbacks have to make decisions like that. What I want to see out of Sam Levitt, this isn't who he was before. Sam Levitt held the ball for over 3 seconds every time he threw the ball on average his last two seasons. That's not what this offense calls for, but I'm going to bet on Lane Kiffin knowing what he's looking for. And so I would expect really, really good things out of Sam Levitt. That's number one in keys to this game is how quickly can QB1 for LSU get into the rhythm of the game. That's what I want to see.
7: Well, and now Sam Levitt has a $50 million roster around him, something that he did not have at his previous stop. Mark, we could talk about the quarterbacks as well from Clemson. The starting quarterback has been sitting there for years waiting for his turn in Christopher Vezina, but you also have a freshman there in Tate Reynolds, who Dabo sounds really, really high on. So some people are wondering if we're going to see some Reynolds packages tonight. How have you been preparing for that? Do you think that this could end up being a two-quarterback system?
8: I wish I had the Reynolds rap for you here, but here's what we know about Tate Reynolds, two sports star, also going to be a baseball player at Clemson. And everything that everybody talks about is just how dynamic he is. Vezina has waited his turn. He could have portaled out when Klubnik decided to come back.
9: Got paid a lot of money
8: year.
9: If he would have done that.
8: Yeah, exactly. And so I love the story that he has waited his turn. We don't see that much anymore in college football at this level. But, yes, Tate Reynolds is going to get some action tonight. And then it's a question. Kelly knows. We've seen the story before with Trevor Lawrence before him. And, you know, a number of quarterbacks who've come to Clemson, Deshaun Watson is one that comes to mind as well,
9: yeah,
8: who's taken advantage.
9: Cole Stout started, Deshaun Watson took over. Mm-hmm. Kelly Bryant started, Trevor Lawrence took over.
8: Correct.
9: And I think we'll see Tate Reynolds tonight. He's a different kind of guy than Christopher is, but it won't be the package type of mentality. Just okay. Throw a guy in what he can handle. Dabo Swinney said, if he plays, it's because he can run our entire offense. And so I do believe we're going to see him. In fact, I thought Dabo actually said that yesterday, but don't take my word for it. Wait to see him enter the game. But he's the real guy. He's big. He's a physical runner. Like, straight line speed is elite, and he has an incredible arm. It jumps out of his hand. So it's just a matter of time. I think it starts tonight. The question is, how does Christopher Fazina handle this environment? He's an experienced guy in terms of being in college football. He's not experienced in this scheme because it's Chad Morris's first year. So how quickly can Fazina or Kenny get settled into Tiger Stadium? Death Valley at night is a different cat from anywhere in the country.
7: Yeah.
9: And so the quarterback has to get settled and be calm. If he doesn't do that, we could see Tate Reynolds sooner than later.
0: Well, everyone's going to have their eyes here on Tiger Stadium tonight. Your ears will be right here, College Football on ESPN Radio, on the call. Mark Kestisher and Kelly Stauffer.
8: Thanks for the lead-in for the next 3 hours. We appreciate it.
0: Listen, you're helping us. Everybody's getting ready to hear you guys. They're tuning in. It's like, hey, we'll listen to Zaslow and Amber as well. Great to see you guys.
8: Good seeing you.
0: The first
8: Thanks.
0: Of many
9: Thanks
0: stops
9: have a great
0: this
9: year.
0: Year.
9: We'll see you along the way, right?
7: Yes,
0: absolutely.
7: You will. I think numerous stops.
0: Absolutely.
8: What's your retainer fee? We may need you.
7: We'll work something out. Don't
8: we will.
7: You worry.
0: 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I'm Jonathan Zaslow. 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

0: Welcome back, College Football Campus Tour, powered by Bloom Energy. I'm Jonathan Zaslow. She's Amber Wilson. We are here in front of Walk-Ons in on Burbank. We are just down the road from Tiger Stadium, where, of course, tonight you have LSU and Clemson. That is a 7:30 p.m. Eastern time kickoff. We're taking you up until coverage at 7 p.m., and you'll be able to hear college football on ESPN Radio. And, of course, we just spoke to Mark Hessischer and Kelly Stauffer. They will be on the call here tonight. The college football universe has descended upon Baton Rouge.
1: Very excited
0: for this one. Amber, everybody tells you, okay, Death Valley at night, Death Valley at night. I was here a couple years ago in year one of College Football Campus Tour, and it was Death Valley during the day. It's like, all right, it's not that impressive to me. And everyone's like, no, you gotta see Death Valley at night. And then last year, we were here for Texas A&M and LSU. It ended up being Brian Kelly's final game. And even though the game was not competitive in the second half, Death Valley at night lives up to the billing. And that's why, like, I know the LSU fan tonight is probably hopeful that they crush Clemson. I'm hoping we have a tight game going into the fourth quarter. The atmosphere would be amazing.
1: Yeah, I mean, you're absolutely right. The atmosphere in that game was unbelievable last year. You and I, we were standing behind Shaq on the field. We need to talk to Shaq's people in the future because we should be in front of Shaq and see the game.
0: Shaq, but you're 7'1". Step a few seats back.
1: But
0: all right.
1: The part of the game that we did see, it was unbelievable. That environment so loud on that field. And this year feels even that much more hyped up. And it's not just the legal issues, obviously, surrounding LSU, but it's Lane Kiffin generally, and it's a new era here in LSU. So it doesn't even necessarily matter who's at the helm, although we know he is a particular lightning rod, but there's a renewed sense of hope. And so week one, that hope is going to be on full display in Death Valley. This is going to be a heck of a game. It feels like a heck of a first stop for you and I. We were so excited when Baton Rouge was on our schedule week one.
0: If you want to watch us, everybody loves the opportunity to catch this Putnam on, you know, video. You could check Amber Wilson as well, so you can watch us on Instagram Live on the ESPN Radio feed. You could check us out there. Let's get everybody caught up to speed on what's going on right here this weekend. First, last night, though, Amber, you had three ranked teams in action, really competitive football, as the three ranked teams outscored their opponents 135-6 last night.
1: It's week one.
0: All right, USC shut out Fresno State 39-0. Oklahoma shut out UTEP 51-0. And Miami, they win at Stanford 45-6. All right, it's like I said, very competitive football on a Friday night. Now, right now, games that are in action late in the first half. Number three Georgia Bulldogs lead Tennessee State 35-3. Early in the second quarter, number five Texas is on top of Texas State 14-0. How about early in the second? Number two Oregon trails Boise State 7-0.
1: We got a game. We got a game.
0: Oregon has the football, though. They are driving. They are in the red zone. After one quarter, number 18 Penn State leads Marshall 17-0. Of course, that is a Penn State team coming off of a very disappointing season last year, looking to get back on track. This, of course, being Matt Campbell's first game as head coach of the Nittany Lions. Number 20, Tennessee leads Furman 7-0. They have a goal-to-go situation early in the second quarter. And we have a few finals from earlier today. Number one, Ohio State. They beat Ball State 56-3. The defending champs, Amber, disrespect, number six in the country,
1: number
0: Indiana.
1: Number six, not inside the top five. They will tell you they are being disrespected.
0: They beat North Texas 52-16. Number 13, Alabama beats Eastern Carolina 48-10. And a close one as Houston hangs on. Number 23, Houston beats Oregon State 33-20. So those are games that have taken place earlier today and some action that is going on right now.
1: I would caution people, it's early for Oregon Boise State right now, and obviously Boise State has been a respected program over the years. It's funny, though, because it's week one, right? And I was watching that Alabama-East Carolina game yesterday. There was a point where East Carolina scores a touchdown. They put some points on the board. Alabama's, you know, within, I think, 7 or 14 points, whatever it was. And the broadcast is like, oh, well, you know, if Alabama Alabama doesn't win by 30, then what's going to be the reaction to Kalen DeBoer? And then, of course, they go on to win 48-10. But that's the sort of thing that we mm-hmm. do in week one when it is early and we see one of these teams in a matchup that should be lopsided. It is lopsided according to the odds, according to DraftKings. When we see that early, we start freaking out. And there's a lot of game left right now for Oregon. But Boise State's making it interesting here in the second quarter.
0: We are live at Walk-On's Bistro on Burbank here, just down the road from Tiger Stadium. It's time now to look at some close shaves and not-so-close shaves. As brought to you by the Manscaped Lawnmower. She's Amber Wilson. I'm Jonathan Zaslow. Give me a game or two here, Amber Wilson. Some games that, you know what? Maybe it'll be a little bit closer than people think.
1: All right, so I don't love any of the games this week. Obviously, this week is a particularly hard week when we're looking at close games.
0: Only one ranked versus ranked matchup.
1: So let's start there. Because Louisville-Ole Miss, and we're looking at the ranked matchup. Obviously, Louisville already a ranked team. Don't say Louisville.
0: I like how you say it probably. It's like you have peanut butter in your mouth. Louisville.
1: Louisville. That's how they tell you that you have to say it. Their path to victory in this one, if they want to make it interesting tomorrow in Nashville, would be on the ground. Just pound it down Ole Miss's throat and hope that Ole Miss is not ready for it. Because here's the deal with Ole Miss. That offense is going to be ready for anything. Trinidad Chambliss wins his extra year of eligibility, comes back. Kewon Lacy is still there. A lot of pieces on offense stayed on offense at Ole Miss. They retained their most important core. That's very impressive when you're considering that Lane brought a lot of people here to LSU with him, but they were able to maintain that there for Pete Golding.
0: Yeah, wasn't there a time where Chambliss was definitely, like, if Chambliss was going to return to college, he was definitely going to come to LSU.
1: No, I don't think so. I thought that was an Ole Miss guy at one point. I don't know where you got that from. Hey, you've been talking to Lane too much. Right. No, he was an Ole Miss guy. He gets his extra eligibility, and here he is under Pete Golding. The question is the defense for that Ole Miss team, because they do have four starters back on defense, and that's a wrap, and everybody else is a big change.
0: Any others that we think could be closer today? Again, brought to you by the Manscaped Lawnmower.
1: Well, not today. We looked at Monday, SMU, Florida State. Could FSU make it interesting? You and I talked about it a little bit last night. Feels like a must win there for Norvell to beat a ranked team that's on the road in your house.
0: Because they're at Alabama next week.
1: That you're going to be able to turn this thing around.
0: Yeah. So I love it. Started on Thursday, Friday, Saturday, Sunday, Monday. You got college football action.
1: Good.
0: Love it. Way to take advantage of no NFL this
1: weekend.
0: Where's
1: Tuesday? Give it to me, baby.
0: You got a break. You have to rest a little bit, all right? And again, those are our close shaves and not so close shaves today, brought to you by the Manscaped Lawnmower. She's Amber Wilson. I'm Jonathan Zaslow. We are live here on Burbank at Walk-On's Bistro. 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
1: I'm Nick DeLuca, late afternoon window on the first college football Saturday of this season. Week one, three top five teams currently opening up their 2026 campaigns. Number three, Georgia hitting halftime against Tennessee State. All Bulldogs 35-3 after 30. Gunnar Stockton 15-16. 202 yards and three touchdowns. Nate Frazier finding the end zone a couple of times as well for Georgia. Off to a good start against Tennessee State. Number two, Oregon and Dante Moore looking to take another step headed into this year, taking on Boise State and tied at seven just underway in the second quarter. Moore 9 of 11 for 102 yards, leading that touchdown drive, but Oregon in an early battle there. Number five, Texas leading Texas State 21-0, 7:53 to go in the first half. Strong start for Arch Manning, 10 of 1200 yards, two touchdowns. His first pass of the season going for six. Ryan Wingo finding the end zone, has four catches for 48 yards. Matt Campbell era underway at Penn State. They lead Marshall 17-0, just underway second quarter. Rocco Beck, 6 of 10, 139 yards and two touchdowns in the first half in his Penn State debut. Number 20, Tennessee leading Furman 14-0, 8:38 to go in the second quarter there. Faison Brandon making his college debut, 7 of 9, 58 yards and a touchdown throw in his first quarter plus of action.
2: 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We'll react to it all during my Upon Further Review. 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
3: Mensa, Tony to his right side, looking to throw, looking down the field. Let's it fly for Tony. Got him on the run. Here we go. He's at the five, and he's into the end zone. For Miami, touchdown, 47 yards on the strike from Mensa to Malachi Tony. A force of nature with another touchdown.
4: 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You can also catch us right now on Instagram Live. She's Amber Wilson. I'm Jonathan Zaslow.
5: Check us out.
4: 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Ready to take it to the next level? Unleash the beast this college football tailgate season with Monster Energy. Tear into a can of the meanest energy drink on the planet, Monster Energy. Unleash the beast. We'll get into the Miami Hurricanes and their performance last night. Malachi, you know about Malachi Tony?
5: I know about that Malachi Tony.
4: We'll get to that coming up in a few minutes here, but you got a lot of new coaches in new places. That, of course, includes the coach tonight that will be roaming the LSU sidelines, Amber, in Lane Kiffin.
5: Yeah, Lane Kiffin comes to LSU, a place that frankly tends to chew up coaches even after they win a national championship. So how is this Lane Kiffin era going to go? How is it going to end? It's certainly off to a heck of a start here, Jonathan Zaslow. That's one way of putting it anyways. Where Lane Kiffin goes, there will always be a tension, and maybe none more so at any of his stops than there have been the last couple weeks on this program. He has to go out tonight and make a big statement against this Clemson team.
4: I saw how Brian Kelly mentioned you have to win a national championship at LSU. And, of course, the three previous coaches, Nick Saban, Les Miles, Ed Orgeron. And, like you mentioned, two of those three were fired. But all three of those guys won national championships. Brian Kelly didn't. I don't think it's accurate for Brian Kelly to say like that you have to win. Like, he makes
5: that is
4: it,
5: what happened to him.
4: But he makes it sound as if because But he makes it sound as if because he didn't win a national championship, they weren't good enough.
5: Well, no, that's essentially what it is, though. I mean, the reality is we live in a very different era of college football than we used to. And I feel like there's been maybe some understanding of that. I mean, we'll see how loud the noise gets around Kalen DeBoer. But let's take Alabama, for example. The Alabama fan does not understand that this is a different era of college football. Everybody's on a different playing field than they once were. It's why the Big Ten has won the last three national championships. But it does feel like that program understands that, right? Like the school, they just extended Kalen DeBoer in April, gave him a big extension, even though he hasn't won them a national championship yet. I'm not sure LSU has that same attitude. I think LSU, at least with what happened there with Brian Kelly, and the Brian Kelly years had their own controversies, mm-hmm. and Brian Kelly certainly had his own. Coaches coming into LSU and having some controversy seems to be a theme around these parts, but it also wasn't terrible. It's just that he had the roster he had. They underperformed. Bada bing, bada boom. He's no more, because here you kind of do. You at least have to make a postseason, but I think you kind of do. The standard is a national championship. And listen, if you ask Les Miles and Ed O, they tell you even that might not be enough. Ed O's back here on Lane Kiffin's
4: I love
5: staff.
4: How he's back here on this staff. He loves LSU.
5: Yeah.
4: Loves Baton Rouge. I like that Ed Orgeron is back here. How about at Lane Kiffin's former school, Ole Miss? You have Pete Golding now, who is the full-time, no interim tag, as he replaces Lane Kiffin.
5: Not really a new coach in a new place, though, because Pete Golding obviously there, so they stay in-house. He takes over in the postseason when Lane made his departure. I think that's really interesting because they were seconds away from getting to a national championship.
4: Oh, and then it was Carson Beck with his legs.
5: All right, Canes fan, we know, we remember. But the point is that all the noise was around that program, and Pete Golding was able to ignore it all, step into that role, and still lead that team. I know there's a lot of changes, obviously. We had a lot of pieces leave, come here to LSU. It'll be really interesting to see what Ole Miss does. That Ole Miss team might be really good again this season.
4: Golding was the DC at Ole Miss the previous 3 years, so what really worked to his advantage, not only did the players know him, and not only did he win college football playoff games before they lost in the semifinal, but he was in a spot where the team would rally around him because Lane Kiffin left, because Lane Kiffin wasn't loyal. It's like, okay, you're here, and it afforded him an opportunity to really get everyone behind him.
5: And it became them against LSU. Yeah, it became them against the world, right? And that wasn't going to happen unless they stayed from the inside out. If they had brought in a coach from the outside in, it would have been a very different thing. Even more players would have left and followed Lane, frankly, because what do they owe the new coach coming in from whatever school? The fact that they stayed in-house, then it felt very much like there was still continuity and they had something to fight for. You want to leave us? Forget about you then. We're going to carry forth here. And Trinidad Chambliss is going to do that at the helm there for Ole Miss.
4: New faces in new places. How about you look at Penn State right now, who has a 17-0 lead over Marshall early in the second quarter. Matt Campbell, the new head coach at Penn State, replaces James Franklin, who was fired after 12 years and six games. You remember, of course, last year, Penn State was ranked top five. They started number three, maybe, preseason poll. They were top five preseason poll, and
5: the wheels fell off.
4: Coach is fired after six games. They're 3-3, and of course, Matt Campbell comes from Iowa State. That is a place that we are going to visit in a few weeks here with the College Football Campus Tour. But Matt Campbell, a heck of an opportunity there.
5: A lot of people wanted Matt Campbell to get this job. It seemed like everybody else from the outside felt like he was the perfect fit there for Penn State. It didn't seem at all like he was their first choice at Penn State. They took forever to get to him as a hire, but they ended up making the hire. He spent over a decade at Iowa State, most successful, I mean, it's not even close, most successful coach in ISU history, and he bought dozens of those transfers with him from Iowa State over there to Penn State.
4: And how about his predecessor, James Franklin, who finds himself a new job before last season even ended? I mean, during the course of last football season, James Franklin was technically the coach of two different schools.
5: Yeah.
4: James Franklin lands at Virginia Tech late last year. He replaces Brent Pry, who was fired mid-season. But how about this? A little bit of a twist. Because Pry worked previously under James Franklin, he remains at VT as the defensive coordinator.
5: That's wild.
4: You never see that.
5: You
4: like I know we just mentioned
5: that
4: Ed Orgeron is here on the staff at LSU. He didn't go from head coach to being on the staff.
5: No.
4: Pry is going from head coach to still being on the staff.
5: Yeah, Ed O was walking around South Beach for years. You and I were seeing him down there in Miami.
4: Loves walking out with his shirt off.
5: So often was he there.
4: Loves the shirt off.
5: I'm not sure sunscreen is something that Ed O partakes in
4: often.
5: From all the pictures I've seen of him down there. Nevertheless.
4: Loves the ultraviolet rays.
5: Yeah, I think he also loves some other things down there in South Beach from some things that Ed O has said over the years. But let's focus here on James Franklin. James Franklin won 70% of his games over 12 seasons at Penn State. Virginia Tech went to 27 consecutive bowl games before going 30-43 in the last 6 seasons. So you bring in the guy who does have all that winning pedigree, who did have continuity for a very long time of a major program, and you're bringing him over to VaTech and trying to restore some of that glory that once was. He's got a lot of work to do, but I thought it was a pretty darn good hire there for Virginia Tech.
4: How about in Gainesville, John Sumrall replaces Billy Napier, who was fired midseason.
5: He comes from
4: Tulane, who he, of course, led to the college football playoff last year, and essentially the opposite of what happened with Lane Kiffin. Lane Kiffin did not coach Ole Miss in the college football playoffs, despite that, because he took the LSU job. John Sumrall took the Florida job. He still coached Tulane in the playoff.
5: Yeah, he did. There was no animosity there from that perspective. This seems like a very good hire for Florida. I can't say that I was watching a ton of Tulane football before we brought in. I'm saying that as a Florida
4: game. I have every game recorded.
5: And before we brought in Sumrall to our program, I have liked everything he's done. I've liked everything he has said so far. But it's not about what you do, and it's not about what you say. Right now, he feels like he has been the opposite of Billy Napier. Maybe that's by design. You've got to be the opposite of him on the field, though.
4: So those are some of the bigger coaching changes, some new faces in new places for us to keep an eye on here as we are up this college football season. She's Amber Wilson. I'm Jonathan Zaslow. College Football Campus Tour is coming at you live here outside Walk-On's Bistro on Burbank. Coming up next, LSU's national championship winning coach on the baseball diamond is going to be right here with us on set. That's next. 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
0: 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Dabo Swinney and the Clemson Tigers are heading to Baton Rouge to face Lane Kiffin and number 11 LSU. 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
9: Yes, they came and picked it up a couple of weeks ago.
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8: 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Remember the Alamo, Danny.
9: Remember the Alamo, Clara.
8: And God bless Texas.
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1: 7-5 takes over Nick's place. 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
1: 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We're coming at you live from Walk-Ons Bistro on Burbank. This place is hopping as you got LSU and Clemson tonight. We're taking you up until coverage of college football on ESPN Radio gets going at 7 p.m. Eastern. She's Amber Wilson. I'm Jonathan Zaslow. This is the center of the college football universe here in week one. And the LSU head baseball coach is Jay Johnson. Coach, good to see you again. Look, LSU Death Valley is used to having huge games, but to start a season, this feels a little bit different from past years, right?
2: Yeah, no doubt. I think our new football coach might have something to do with that. They did a terrific job. He did a terrific job putting together a staff. They attacked the portal, got the best players back from last year, and everybody's really excited. And new season, a lot of optimism. Excited about them putting some points on the board, and you know our fans are always going to show up, so it should be an awesome night tonight.
3: You and I had the opportunity to sit down last year in your office and talk, and I remember you talking about the camaraderie here amongst coaches at LSU and sort of how special that fraternity, for a better word, lack of a better word, is. How much of an opportunity have you had to talk to Lane? What advice have you given him as a championship-winning coach yourself?
2: You know, he's been great. He came in right away and reached out on a text message. He attended several of our games in the spring. But they've been so busy. Like, they basically had to overhaul the roster and put a lot of new staff in place and put their system in place. And then you got spring football, and then you're on high school recruiting. So I haven't bothered him that much, but kind of randomly texted me Thursday morning, and I said, let's kick some ass on Saturday night.
3: There you go.
1: So what's your schedule like tonight? You're going to the game.
2: Yes, it's this environment, as you guys know, it's one of the best in all of college football and all of sports, really. So we take advantage of that with recruiting. We've got a few prospects here and get them in and get to see the magic and how special this place is. It's going to be an awesome night tonight.
3: It really is special, Coach. I have to admit, we were here last year, night game, Death Valley, and that game didn't go LSU's way in the end, but the environment was still unbelievably incredible. It really does live up to the hype. Lane, this will be his first game in that environment. We could argue maybe a little bit of a pressure cooker environment for him because of some of the stuff that's been circling here over the last few weeks. I'm curious, because obviously you brought championships here to LSU, so I would imagine that you also know now what it's like to have lofty expectations. How do you manage that as a coach? And the more successful you get, you could argue the expectations go up. And so maybe the pressure, it's weird. It's counterintuitive, but the pressure almost goes up the more you win.
2: Yeah, I explain it this way. Like, we have an unbelievable fan base. And for college baseball, I think it's unmatched. There may be nicer ballparks, but when you put our fans in there, it's the best home field advantage in college baseball. And they have this way of just kind of lifting the team, you know, in the seventh inning in a one-run game. And you can't have that and that great energy and that great passion unless you have, you know, expectations or of high performance, for lack of a better word. And so I'll take the support all day, every day. And it's just part of it once you understand that they can't be exclusive. It comes together and you look at it in a good way. I know he'll be much happier having 102,000 people cheering for him
3: yes.
2: than against him the previous times he's been
3: yeah,
2: there.
3: That's a good point. You have family.

0: fans over here professing their love to you, so you certainly do have great fans
1: LSU
0: here.
1: Baseball
0: at
1: is a
0: LSU.
1: Very big deal. I want to ask, let's talk a little bit baseball here. How much of Major League Baseball do you get to spend time and watch?
2: You know, I will say this year I've paid more attention to it than I have in a long time. It's because we have so many players playing in the major leagues. You know, obviously everybody knows Paul Skenes. You know, Dylan Cruz, Tommy White made his debut with the A's. Gage Jump made his debut with the A's. Grant Taylor with the White Sox. Several of my players from Arizona. Austin Wells, catcher for the Yankees. So
1: do you get so nervous when they make their debuts?
2: It's exciting. You know, what it is just a culmination of an entire lifetime of work. And, you know, we want to be a big part of that. Obviously, we want to win championships. And sometimes the fans get mad at me when I say this, but coming here, kind of the blueprint was Alabama football for 17 years. It wasn't just winning national championships.
0: That's a dirty word around here.
2: You turn on the NFL draft, though, and it was first rounder after first rounder. And, you know, in 5 years to have the number one pick in the draft, the number two pick, three pick, five pick, and six pick is pretty awesome.
0: It sounds like the more success you have, though, these guys going to the majors, it's making you busier. You have to consume.
2: That's right. That's
0: you
2: true.
0: Have to continue to
2: sign
0: support
2: me up for
0: them
2: that
0: as
2: problem.
0: Well. Obviously, Paul Skenes is on that list. We know what's happening there right now. Have you had an opportunity to talk to him? Do you still stay in touch with these guys and maybe give them pep talks when they need it?
2: Yeah, 100%. I was able to go watch him pitch in Pittsburgh. What a beautiful ballpark, by the way. That's the first time I'd ever been there. And struck out 11. You know, the night I was there, so it was Paul being Paul again. And he's just kind of a one-of-one human. And that 23 national championship is directly related to his decision to come to LSU and really transformed our team, not just as an ace and best pitcher in the country, but the guy is a phenomenal leader. And his steadiness and maturity is why he'll have a long, in my opinion, Hall of Fame career.
1: How about your team coming up next season? What's the outlook there? How are we looking to bounce back?
2: Yeah, we're excited. You know, we had a great recruiting class, 14 guys. We actually got some of the top guys through the professional draft, which that's the challenge. We're not just recruiting against the other schools in the SEC or in the country. You're recruiting against Major League Baseball. And last year we got hammered in that and lost our top eight.
1: And that's quite different, by the way, from all the controversy we're seeing right now with the NFL. That's always been a thing.
0: Football's just learning about that.
2: Yeah,
1: right.
2: Holy cow. Yeah, I mean, the thought of minor league players coming back and playing college baseball, I don't know if I'm ready to go there yet. So
0: you already have enough on your plate.
2: Hopefully we get all this sorted out here pretty soon.
1: I want to ask you about Skip Bertman, who, of course, passed away last month. Long-time legendary athletic director here, baseball coach. Was a coach at University of Miami. I'm based in Miami. He coached at Beach High, which was the rival high school from where I went. So I certainly know.
0: We don't need to hear about your JV basketball career.
1: I'm saying I know plenty about Skip Bertman and how important he was to this program.
2: Yeah, as one of one coach, one of one human. You know, I just mentioned an Alabama football coach, Saban, or John Wooden. College basketball, that's Skip Bertman. College baseball, you know, him and Augie Garrido and, you know, to have such a relationship that I was able to get with him the last 5 years of his life is something I'll be incredibly grateful for, the support. Like, having a man of that stature, of that wisdom in your corner, that was honestly the best part of coming here at LSU. And I'm going to miss him a lot, but as good a coach of my lifetime in my profession.
1: I have fathers of friends of mine when I was growing up who played for him at Miami Beach Senior High. Love telling me stories about playing for Skip Bertman. You know, we're talking many, many years ago.
2: Yeah, the adage was, as a coach, as a high school coach, he was worth five runs a game in the dugout.
1: Wow.
2: Not many coaches are worth five runs a game in baseball.
0: It's wild. That's absolutely wild. You mentioned the guys you have coming in to the team this year. What is your schedule like this time of year? I'm curious. And how do you manage it? You're taking recruits tonight, obviously, to the football game. What does your day-to-day look like right now?
2: Yeah, we only get 8 hours a week with them for these first 6 weeks of school. A lot of individual instruction, get the pitcher's arm strength build up, work on some fundamentals with the position players, and then our version of spring football, we'll take that from like October 8 right up until Thanksgiving and get after it five times a week, play a few fall games, scrimmage a lot, and find out about our team.
1: What's the best part, you know, when it comes to when you're in season? Not, you know, winning is obviously super important, but you know, do you love the camaraderie that you see from the players? Do you love watching them become leaders? What's your favorite part?
2: Favorite part is winning 2 out of 3 in league play on the road, because that's incredibly hard to do. And if you've done that, you've done a lot of things right. You've persevered. You've dealt with adversity. You've executed. at a high level, you've probably won a close game in there. And if you can do that several times over the course of the SEC season.
1: So that'll be a goal going into every series. Like, hey, this is really hard. Can we win this series?
2: 100%. And if you can do those on the road in our league, you're capable of winning the national championship.
1: Really cool.
0: That is really, really cool.
1: Jay Johnson, LSU baseball coach. Always good catching up with you.
2: Great to see you guys.
1: Thanks for stopping by. Have fun
0: good
1: tonight.
0: Seeing you again.
2: Let's get us a win tonight.
1: It's going to be really great. LSU and Clemson, of course, as we are taking you up until 7 p.m. Eastern time where coverage begins. College football on ESPN Radio. We are here. If you're in the area,
0: come
1: we
0: on
1: are here.
0: By.
1: Walk-ons Bistro on Burbank. We got a lot of Clemson fans here, too. But, you know, the LSU fan, you can't be scared, okay? You hear me say there's Clemson fans, so you can't be scared. You still come by.
0: You still
1: hang out.
0: Hi.
1: All leading up to tonight's contest, which can we get a close game tonight?
0: I don't know if that's what these fans want. They both want lopsided games in the opposite direction. I would love a close game in Death Valley at night.
1: Amber Wilson, Jonathan Zaslow here with you from Baton Rouge. Coming up next, the very latest on the college football scene with our college football insider and what's next for this LSU football program and their roster. That's right here on College Football Campus Tour on ESPN Radio.
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17: Live from the concrete cauldron of chaos that is Kyle Field, we say howdy! 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But patience runs thin when your program is on the precipice of reaching the pinnacle. Fresh off its first ever college football playoff appearance, this Giant is awake. And it's a bad day to be a Bear when the fighting Texas Aggies take the field. Year 3 of the Mike Elko era is officially underway, and college football is finally back in College Station. Howdy, everybody, and we welcome you to Kyle Field. He's Shea Walker. I'm Giovanni Heater. This is the Specs 12th Man Tailgate Show. Gig 'em, Shea.
18: Well, and after that introduction, man, I'm fired up. I'm ready to go.
17: I'm fired
18: up. Let's do it.
17: We got the 2026 campaign right on the horizon here, getting ready to kick things off inside Kyle Field. Shea, you played back here in the day. 86 grad. What does it mean to come back, to be a part of this, to see what Texas A&M has become?
18: Well, I haven't been able to really come back because of other things that I was doing in my life at that time. But, man, it's been just fantastic to be here today and see all the people and just how big it's grown in the last 40 years.
17: Absolutely. No question about it. This is, as always, the Specs 12th Man Tailgate Show, and we are setting the scene with Revel XP, Reserve Premier Tailgating Services, for the ultimate Aggie game day with Revel XP. Missouri State coming into town today, Shea, and you go into this game, if you're Texas A&M, knowing, okay, look, you should take care of business. With that being said, you'd like to see this team take care of business.
18: Well, absolutely, and just come out with some fire in your pistol and making sure that you're going to get – you don't want to get into a scrum.
17: Sure.
18: And so, basically, if you get that, it's not going to be the good position that we want to be in. However, I feel like Mike Elko is just totally in stride with every single thing that this program needs. And if he's at the helm, we're in good shape.
17: This is a program right now that has just unbelievable momentum. First ever college football playoff appearance a season ago. Now the goal is to build off of that, to sustain that success, Shea.
18: Well, and it's not easy to do that. And, again, it's year 3 for him, and there's just been a lot of things that have gone on. But he weathers the storm very well. I mean, I don't think we could have a better guy to be here as the head coach. Mike Elko.
17: I couldn't agree with you more. When you look at what's happening with the recruiting rankings, the kind of caliber of athlete that Texas A&M is reeling in, where they stack up across the country, that is the Elko effect, right? They talk so often with head coaches about when you shift gears from year 1 and 2, year 3 is when it's supposed to click. Some argued maybe A&M was a little ahead of schedule last year, making its first ever college football playoff appearance. This is supposed to be the team coming into the campaign that really takes them to another level.
18: Well, and if you look at what they did in the portal, the 17 players that they acquired, I mean, I think it was just a masterstroke of utility, like what we need when we need it. And those, I mean, we're going to be talking a lot about the portal and the guys that are coming in on it, and hopefully they're going to be able to stand up and do us proud.
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0: Tailgate Show. We are live just outside of Kyle Field. Giovanni Heater alongside Shea Walker. Whether you're listening on the 12th Man app, if you're listening across the Texas A&M Sports Network, if you're joining us on our YouTube live stream, or if you're joining us on the Aggie On Air X live stream, we appreciate you. We can't wait to kick off the season with you. He's Shea Walker. I'm Giovanni Heater, and we're back outside of Kyle Field. Shea, I got to ask you that. What's at stake this season when you look at Texas A&M football in 2026 with all the buzz, with all the hype, with the top 10 preseason ranking? What's at stake?
1: Well, I think what's at stake is that, first of all, I want to say I'm all in with Coach Elko. And I said it earlier, he gets our culture, and he's done a phenomenal job with the program in just 2 years. But last year, we can't get away from that, but last year it was an extremely tough end of the season for the Aggies. Those last two games were not representative of how well we played all year in those two games. We didn't have a passing touchdown, and unfortunately we had two block kicks, five turnovers, and one of those turnovers ended our first college football appearance. So what's at stake is when we finish.
0: I think that's a great point. I think it's a great point. I think it's all about, too, capitalizing on the success from last season, right? Like, Elko talked about it in his press conferences and everything like that. Okay, you make the college football playoff. That's awesome. When you do that, you enter into a different echelon when it comes to the national landscape, right? The expectations change when you enter into a season like this. This is the prove-it year, right? Yeah. So many people talked about Texas A&M last season, and their argument was the schedule. And when you look at it, the numbers really don't lie to you, Shea. In the haters' defense, A&M did play and beat teams that finished 12th, 13th, 14th, 15th, and 16th in the SEC last season. That was Arkansas, South Carolina, Mississippi State, Auburn, and Florida. They also played 10th place LSU, took care of business on the road in Baton Rouge, and their only top five finishing team that they played against was Texas, and you lost the ball game, right?
2: Yeah.
0: So the argument's almost fair. Heading into this year, you have the prove-it opportunity with the schedule in front of this team. It's daunting. There's a lot of big games.
1: Yeah, well, expectations are high, and they should be. And that's where we want to be every single year when we come across this this dynamic. So, the end of last year was such a – just a – it was a horrible
0: – Yeah.
1: It's a horrible sure. event, like a really bad car crash. I mean, it, but – I mean, what are you going to do about it?
0: Sure.
1: You got to saddle back up, come back in, eliminate the mistakes, and win games.
0: You look at the schedule opportunities this year, and you talk about what's at stake. You get Arizona State in the non-conference. I think some people forget that was a team that made a run in the college football playoff a couple of years ago. Kenny Dillingham's still there as the head coach. That's a good football program, right? You get LSU on the road in Baton Rouge. You go to Alabama. You go to Oklahoma. Tennessee and Texas come play you here. You even look at, look, you got to go play South Carolina at Williams-Brice. Like, that's not a gimme game in the SEC, not an easy place to play. You go play at Missouri, too. Like, they've been pretty good under Eli Drinkwitz. This year's schedule, at least from a preseason landscape, it's tough.
1: Well, I would say this schedule is tough as anybody else is in the SEC.
0: Yeah.
1: And then this year, you know that there are going to be 9 SEC games for every team. And that's a big load in and of itself. So let's just stack them up. Let's just stack up some W's and get some wins early on, and let's just keep it going.
0: So this is the prove it year. We say that's what's at stake. A&M's got to prove that they belong in that upper echelon.
1: Yeah, I think that's the right way to say it. But again, you just look, focus on one game.
0: Yeah,
1: focus on the game that you're playing today.
0: Sure.
1: And if you do that, it kind of eliminates some of the other stuff. Oh, well, this schedule wasn't so good, or this, you know, they really hard. Forget all that.
0: Sure.
1: They just, you know, win.
0: What else is at stake? Is there anything at stake for Elko? Is there anything at stake for individual players? What's on the table here?
1: Game one, and I think there's going to be probably some modification in Marcel Reed's availability to play the quarterback position. And I think it's a good opportunity for him to be able to do that against Missouri State. That seems like it's going to be an opportunity to give him confidence.
0: Sure.
1: And start winging the ball and, you know, running game, do all of that type of stuff. And when you do that, it's going to show in the attitude of the players and how they continue to grow in this season. And it's a one-season thing here.
0: 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We're thrilled to have you for the Specs 12th Man Tailgate Show. This has been months and months in the works. We're excited to finally be sitting at the desk, Shay, and talking some football.
1: Yeah, great to do it. And I mean, it's kind of lightened my fire a little bit, and I'm glad to be here.
0: We'll take a break, and when we return, plenty more to unpack. This is the Specs 12th Man Tailgate Show just outside of Kyle Field. 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
10: Been in cold weather for so long. I grew up in Buffalo, and then I was in Boston, and Minnesota, Chicago, and I got a little bit of time in Atlanta, and then I got 4 years in Florida, which kind of acclimated me, but I'm very happy to be in heat as opposed to winters and snow.
0: Well, a two-time national champion in your time on staff at Florida State. What is it that compelled you to take the next step in your career and say, I want to run my own program?
10: Yeah, I mean, to be honest with you, I wasn't really aggressively looking to be a head coach. It was more about this place. When I was at Florida State, we played against A&M in 2023, and I had it was a pretty amazing experience, the environment, the game environment, and just knowing how big this job was and the support of the athletic department, it was a no-brainer.
1: Well, that kind of answers the question of why Texas A&M.
10: Yeah.
1: But
10: Yeah, I mean, I think it's this place, you know. Very quickly when I got on campus here, I could feel how special this place was. The people are amazing and so welcoming and so kind. And then the athletic department, I think it's probably the best athletic department in the country. And their support for all of athletics, but specifically for the women's soccer program, is amazing.
0: You were able to have some unbelievable success in your time at Florida State. How'd you guys do it?
10: Yeah, I mean, it's not easy. Right? It's players, and it's not an easy thing to do, and it takes time. And you know, we stepped into a program that had been highly successful for a long time, So that obviously made our jobs a little bit easier, but even that transition was difficult. But, you know, we stepped into a program that had a very good culture and a history of success. And I think that's similar at this place. This place has a history of success and good culture. So, you know, hoping to do the same things here.
1: Yeah, you're in the thick of it right now, Coach. And just what excites you about this group?
10: Yeah, I mean, I think it's, a lot of new players. We're really young. We have a lot of really good young players. So we're still feeling each other out. We're six games into the season, and, you know, we've been a little bit up and down, some really good moments and some very difficult moments. And I think we're going to be better as we now start to enter SEC play. We'll be better for those more difficult moments as we start to figure things out.
0: Go ahead. You got it, Shane. No,
1: I was just going to say, when you're recruiting players, what kind of player are you looking for your program?
10: Yeah, I think it's really three things. I think it's athletically, can they move, right, over longer distances, but side to side as well. And then how are they tactically? Can they think about the game? Can they combine with others? And then their ability on the ball, like technical execution and being able to manipulate the ball consistently. Those are the three things we're really looking for.
0: Coach, how is the family acclimating to Aggieland? Are they going to get a chance to get out to the game today?
10: We're not coming to the game. We have our own game tomorrow. And then my wife and my daughter have actually started horseback riding lessons.
0: Nice.
10: So my wife has horseback riding lessons tonight. But my family's loving it here. My daughter really liked her school in Florida, has come here, and she loves her school here in Texas. And everybody's been so welcoming to us. So it's been a pretty easy transition.
1: Well, the equestrian feel and vibe around here is heavy because they've got a handful of national championships in the last 10 to 12 years.
10: Yes, yeah. The program's been amazing.
1: Yeah.
10: And we kind of, when we told my daughter we were moving, it was kind of a little bit of a bribe that we said to her, well, we're going to move to Texas, but you get to do horseback riding lessons, and then she was fully on board.
0: That's fantastic, Coach. One more for you here. 14-year professional career in the MLS. You ever miss being between the pipes, and how did that differ from now your experience teaching young people in a little bit of a different avenue?
10: Yeah, I don't really miss playing, to be honest with you. I've played my games and had a long career and, very happy with how my career went. And, you know, I was very excited to step into the next phase and still be around the game and do something different. So I think those experiences and being a player helps me to understand where our players are coming from in a lot of difficult situations. And then on the field, in terms of decision making and all that, I think being a player helps to understand, like, our players more.
0: Coach, we really appreciate the time,
10: and
0: we wish you the best of luck rest
10: Thank
0: of the
10: you.
0: Season.
10: Appreciate it, guys. Yeah. Thank you.
0: All right, the Aggies are back in action on Friday when they open SEC play at Kentucky. Kickoff is set for 6:30 in Lexington on September the 11th for Texas A&M Soccer. We'll take a short break. 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
14: 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This is the Specs 12th Man Tailgate Show. Giovanni Heater alongside Shea Walker, and we are joined by Texas A&M Director of Athletics, Mr. Trev Alberts. We call this Trev Talks. Trev, thanks so much for joining us. How are you doing today?
15: I'm doing great. It feels good, right? The fans are back. A lot of maroon. College football is in the air, and so we can't be more excited.
0: I'd argue there's nothing better than this.
15: Well, there isn't. I mean, it's Saturday, game day in Aggieland, and this is why we all do it. It's fantastic. And we see all the people here. You're just, you know, we think about 41,000 students who pulled tickets, and just the 107,000 people showing up for a football game is really remarkable. We're just grateful for the kind of support we have here at Texas A&M.
0: When you look at where Texas A&M Athletics is today compared to the day that you arrived on campus, what are you most proud of?
15: Well, there's a lot. But, you know, I think mostly you're really trying to work hard to create a culture where there's a real care and understanding and great communication. You know, so the first thing you have to do as the director of athletics is you're working with your administration, trying to make sure everybody understands where are we today, where are we trying to go, and what are the steps we're going to take to get there. But more importantly, you've got to really develop strong relationships with your coaches. You know, people like Bobby. I mean, these people, this is their livelihood, and it's really important. And you're trying to work through chaos in a world that has no defined rules, having that kind of culture, having communication. So I think the thing we're most proud of is just how close our coaches are, how close the administration is, and the kind of alignment that we have. We're working hard at it. And you know what? It's hard to win every one of these games. You have no chance of winning if you're not all pulling in the same direction. So we're locking arms. We're having high expectations, and we're doing the work. And we're starting to see some of the rewards and fruition of that work.
1: Hey, Coach Trev.
15: It's okay. I'd love to be a coach, but I'm not good enough for that.
1: So I was just thinking about all the kerfuffle with LSU and how all that's either unwinding or winding. I'm not really sure because it's very complicated to what they're doing. But just thinking about you in your AD role, did you ever think that you would have, like, the governor of the state be working, like, towards another goal than you do, even at the institution? So for LSU and Jeff Landry, where are we?
15: Well, in a sense, it sort of, you know, sort of defines the stakes of where we're at, right? In a sense where you have Senator Cruz and you have Senator Cantwell. And so do you ever anticipate there be a day where politics have sort of entered into college athletics? No, but I suppose it's kind of reflective of where our culture is today, you know? I mean, on the one hand, take a look around. I don't know that college football's ever been more popular and, quote, successful. On the other hand, you know, we're sort of walking through this chaos. We're going to be okay. College athletics is going to be okay. It is going to be different. It already is different. Yeah. Does it feel uncomfortable? Absolutely. The reality is much of this change we didn't work to help define. It came to us. We're not going to spend any amount of energy or time lamenting the change, right? I mean, in 1989, Tom Osborne and the University of Nebraska gave me a scholarship, and I couldn't believe that somebody would pay for my school and all I had to do was play football.
1: Oh, yeah.
15: So a little bit of change. The reality is that we're going to stay unified, and we're going to try to walk through whatever change actually does happen. But it is absolutely true. We do need to have some sort of governance structure, some sort of rules, an agreement on that. I'm not sure of any professional organization in the world that doesn't have some sort of standards. We're working towards that. We'll get there. Sometimes it has to get bad enough before you can actually solve the problem.
0: Hmm. Coach, I want to talk a little bit more about that culture that you had mentioned. It's been a joy to get to know Tricia Ford, and she really credits Mike Elko for setting the tone of that culture, right? You weren't here when Mike Elko was hired, yet you guys have connected like glue. What stands out to you most about your head football coach and how he leads this entire athletic department from a coaching standpoint?
15: Well, you know, we've all talked about it. I mean, Mike is a really intelligent human being. I mean, forget the fact of being a football coach. I mean, there isn't anything that Mike couldn't have chosen to do and been really successful at it. The reality is I think Mike is self-aware enough to know just how important his leadership, his perspective, and the way he operates relative to the whole department. Yeah. And he takes that responsibility very seriously. He and I have talked about that, right? Like, if you're the head football coach at Texas A&M, you have a direct involvement in terms of what the entire culture, not just of your football program, the entire athletic department, and I would tell you, if it's right, the entire institution. And Mike has taken that seriously. He's embraced it. He's done things, I think, representing selfless service in a sense, right? Like he is out trying hard to help the other coaches, and that just gets their buy-in. You know, I've been here now almost 3 years. We've never had a head coaching meeting that Mike Oeko hasn't been in,
0: wow,
15: hasn't been engaged in, and the rest of the coaches really respect that. And that fosters that culture and that unity of purpose that's really important. That's what I want to be a part of as an athletic director.
1: Well, I was going to just say and tailgate on that with you, but, you know, you could take a shirt campaign, he gets us.
15: Yeah.
1: Because everything that I've seen, and I came in, and my playing days were in 40-something years ago, and we had a great head coach at that time, and it was wonderful. It was great, fantastic. But we need to get back there. We need to get back there. And it just any and every time that I've even spoken to Coach Elko, I mean, it's not any long or lengthy thing, but you just get a feel.
15: Yeah, he's a cultural fit, right? And so I think the fact that he had been here as a defensive coordinator, it really gave him a head start. He knew at least what the culture was in Aggieland, what the expectations were, what the core values were. And so I think he had a little bit of a head start. But I think beyond that, I just think he is a very genuine, authentic, no-nonsense, direct. It's so funny to hear, you know, he'll be at a press conference or he'll be at the SEC meetings, you know, with coaches, and so he'll make a comment that seems just very normal to all of us. And everybody's like, oh, wow, wasn't that wonderful? Well, that's just Mike. He's honest. He's
1: little
15: normal.
1: Bit of a prankster?
15: Yeah, I mean, it's just who he is. And so we really enjoy that part of him. Just his authenticity as a man is really refreshing.
0: Sounds like we all got to be a little more like Mike. That's also a T-shirt. That's also a T-shirt.
1: Yeah.
0: Trev, we appreciate the time so much. We can't wait to have you once again. And enjoy this.
15: Yeah.
0: Enjoy this. This is awesome.
15: Thanks
0: thank
15: for all
0: you
15: guys do, too.
1: Absolutely.
16: Danny, did you ever donate that historic Alamo document you bought?
17: Yes, they came and picked it up a couple of weeks ago.
16: Were they excited to get it?
17: Clara, they were so excited that I got excited, too. I was wiggling like a happy puppy.
16: Did they see any guns in your collection that they wanted to borrow?
17: They saw 14 other things they were really excited about. Said they had been looking for them for a long time.
16: Do they want to put them on display?
17: Absolutely. So I told them we would loan them whatever they wanted.
16: Good decision. Remember the Alamo, Danny.
17: Remember the Alamo, Clara.
16: And God bless Texas.
17: And God bless Texas.
18: The best gun shops in America are in Texas, of course.

0: 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Oh wait, that's bull. That's a Heritage film. 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
4: And we welcome you back to the Specs 12th Man Tailgate Show. Giovanni Heater alongside Shea Walker with you just outside of Kyle Field. And we are just about hour and a half away from kickoff, my friend. You fired up for some Texas A&M football?
5: 100%.
4: Can't wait.
5: 100%.
4: Can't wait. All right. Well, we got another fun talking point for you. Shea, what does success look like today? Because you're playing Missouri State, and I think sometimes people go into games like this thinking, all right, the Aggies are going to walk in there, take care of business, should blow them out of the water. Sometimes the score doesn't exactly indicate the product on the field. So what do you think success looks like today?
5: Well, it's going to be a little off cue, but I think that 30 to 35 snaps for Marcel.
4: Okay.
5: All right. And nothing extraordinary, but dominate both lines of scrimmage.
4: Sure.
5: Establish the run and work toward O-line harmony.
4: I like it. I'm with you.
5: I mean, if we can do those things and execute, we're going to be great. We're going to be just fine.
4: I think to me it's, and I agree with you, I think it's more of an eye test thing,
5: yeah.
4: Right? I think that unless you hang 60 on them or something like that, right? Like, I don't think there's exactly a point total you can get to where you're like, yup, we dropped 45 and we're all good, and that alludes to a successful day on the field, right? I think that you can score a sloppy 40 points. You can also score 42 but still give up 24 points, right? And you don't walk out of there feeling like a million bucks. So I think to me it's an eye test thing. I think that it's also cliche, but you want to get out of this thing healthy,
5: yep,
4: first and foremost. I'd like to see this. I'd like to see the offense move the ball. It looked like they're doing it in rhythm. I'd like to see a balance between the run and the pass, right? Show that you have an ability to be two-dimensional on offense. I think, Shea, you got to be seamless on special teams today. If we don't talk about the special teams on the post-game show today, that's a good thing. That means that they went out and did their job. And then finally, I think that the defense has to generate some consistent pressure, slow down the run, consistently keep them in third and long scenarios, and create a turnover or two. Like, the defense should dominate in today's game.
5: Well, and when you say it like that, it's exactly accurate. And when you think about how that is, for that reason, you don't want to get anybody hurt.
4: Right.
5: And nobody wants that, obviously. But, I mean, when you play well, you don't have those types of worries and concerns.
4: Yeah.
5: So, I mean, I think Coach Elko and the rest of the coaching staff, Adam Cushing is the O-line coach, and he's got four guys. I'll right now here on the air say that's the Fab Four.
4: Okay, all right, I'm with you. I love it. The Fab Four. Are we coining that?
5: Yes.
4: Okay.
5: I think I can, actually.
4: All right. There we go. So today, so far, we have the Fab Four. We have Like Mike. What was the first one you said?
5: I can't remember now.
4: Can't remember at this
5: point.
4: Right? How awesome is this? Just a sea of maroon and white getting ready for a ball game inside Kyle Field. Like, we've been waiting for this for 8 months. Since the final snap of that Miami game,
5: yeah,
4: the 12th man has just been dying for this.
5: Well, and this is not just a one-time thing.
4: Yeah.
5: The 12th man is legit and real.
4: Oh, absolutely.
5: And it's always going to be this way. And it's so much, I guess, rewarding as a player and you have that kind of fan base behind you, you don't want to fail. You don't want to fail them.
4: Yeah.
5: I mean, it means that much.
4: I think that you can expect 100,000 in there today.
5: 100%.
4: Unbelievable. I mean, there's not many places like that.
5: Trev said it was like 107.
4: Yeah. There we go.
5: Yeah.
4: That's insane. That's insane. Yeah. 12th man, you're one of a kind. You are absolutely one of a kind. All right, we're going to take a short break. When we return, we're going to welcome P.J. Haggerty of the basketball team. We're going to talk some Texas A&M Buckyball, and we're going to keep this thing rolling. It is the Specs 12th Man Tailgate Show live outside of Kyle Field as we gear up for number 8 Texas A&M and Missouri State.
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4: Welcome you back to the Specs 12th Man Tailgate Show live outside of Kyle Field. Giovanni Hader alongside Shea Walker and P.J. Haggerty of the Texas A&M men's basketball team. P.J., howdy. Welcome.
13: How you doing? Howdy, howdy, howdy.
4: Excited to have you out here. Now, this is your first Texas A&M football game. What do you think of this tailgating scene so far?
13: That's a lot of fan support. It's crowded. I couldn't even find a place. It took me like 30 minutes to find this place.
4: That's awesome. Well, the fans are excited to have you out here, excited to have you sign some autographs, do a little bit of a meet and greet. So, again, we appreciate the time, and we're stoked to have you here, my friend.
13: Appreciate y'all for having me.
4: Now, you're going to get an opportunity to go in there, check out the ball game after?
13: I'm for sure going to the game, see what's going on.
4: You and any of the boys on the team going?
13: Fact, I think, like, the whole team's going. So we're going, yeah.
4: Okay, yeah. I see you. What you got, Shay?
5: Very nice. Well, I mean, that's great. You know, let's expose them to and make fans.
4: Yeah, absolutely.
5: That's what we do.
4: That's what we do.
5: Yeah.
4: Part of the 12th man, right?
5: Yep, absolutely.
4: All right, I love it. Well, PJ, you're coming off an incredibly productive season at Kansas State. Over 23 points per game, shot 48% from the floor, tallied almost 4 assists tonight. I mean, incredible. How would you describe your game?
13: I would say just to take whatever it takes to win. If I got to score, pass. I think I'm an efficient scorer that can pass and defend and do a lot of things just to help a team win.
4: Off to you, Shay.
5: Well, like, you were a hot commodity in the portal, and not what tripped you to come to A&M?
13: I think Bucky called me, was like the first one to call me, told me how I fit the system, his plans, like with me and the team in the future, and it's close to home, and just having that connection with a couple of other coaches on the coaching staff is what led me here.
5: Okay, yeah.
4: What is it about Bucky Ball that was so appealing to you as a style of play?
13: I think it's the amount of points they score. They had like 8 games where 100 points. Just having that high type of tempo in the game, I think that excites me.
4: I love it.
5: Well, there's a lot of new faces on the team, and the impact was that trip to the Bahamas in July, and for togetherness and this year's squad. What do you think about that?
13: I think the whole Bahamas trip was fun. I think we all, like, engaged on and off the court. I think the off-the-court, like, riding jet skis and the ocean slides is what, like, made us play harder for each other on the court. So it was a cool experience.
4: I mean, how crucial is that when you're coming into a situation – none of you guys really know each other. I know that you, of course, are reuniting with Tyshawn Archie from your time together at Tulsa a couple of years back. But other than that, you don't really know anybody. So to take a trip to go do those experiences, those activities, how is it for the togetherness to gel? And how did it help once you got on the floor?
13: I think it just helped us just have, like, a bond. Like, we built a chemistry, like, laughing off the court, knowing that, like, we all cool off the court is, like, what made us go harder for each other on the court. And just having that bond, like, if we was ever down, just staying together, I think it, like, built our momentum going towards the season.
4: How would you describe this roster that Bucky has assembled outside of yourself?
13: I think we got a lot of weapons. We got people that can shoot, rebound. I think we got people that can do it all. So I think it'd be very very exciting to see how, like, versatile we are.
4: Well, we were talking moments ago about Tyshawn Archie, right? Fellow Houston native like yourself. You were teammates at Tulsa a couple years back. How would you describe the friendship that you and him share and then the chemistry on the court?
13: Oh, yeah, we played with each other at Tulsa. Been knowing him since we was, like, small. We from, like, the same area. So just building that chemistry we already had and just building it here. And then just can't wait to see.
4: Was there any conversation when you guys were both in the portal? Who committed first? Was there any banter, any recruiting within that friendship there at all?
13: I committed first. He called me when he was on his visit, and then he said he was coming, so I was excited. And then we just kept talking until we got here. So it's an exciting feeling.
4: How often do you guys get together now that you are here? Is it just the whole gang gets together?
13: We all hang out. I see him, like, every day. We see each other every day because of this, but probably every day.
4: What's your favorite thing to do in Aggieland thus far?
13: Aggieland. Let me see.
4: I mean, that's just College Station. So anyway, what's your favorite thing to do since you moved here?
13: Favorite thing? I like to go to Lululemon.
4: Okay.
13: Yeah, sure.
4: All right.
13: Yeah.
4: All right. Big shopper, huh?
13: Yeah,
4: you like the Century
13: yeah,
4: Square
13: like
4: area. All right. I'm with you. What you got, Shay?
5: All right. So I'm from Port Arthur.
13: For sure.
5: And you're from Crosby, so you know it. But I got to know from you, is it Baytown Lee or Baytown Sterling?
13: My pops went to Lee, so I got to say Baytown Lee.
5: There you go.
13: Sure.
5: There you go.
13: Yeah, I got to say that.
4: Well, we talked about it. Crosby, Texas native, just outside of Houston. How important for you was it to have that opportunity to come back home and to play at A&M? Because you have been a little bit of everywhere.
13: Yeah, I mean, all my other previous stops was kind of far, so my family couldn't come to most of them. But being like an hour and a half away, they can come to a lot of them. So it means a lot.
5: Any chance we're going to see you move that 23 points per game to 25?
13: That's a possibility.
5: Come on.
4: Especially with that bucket.
5: Come on. Let's do it.
13: Possibility.
5: Let's do it.
4: The up-tempo style of play for sure. When you talk about this team, PJ, what's the mission this season?
13: Final Four. I mean, take every game, game by game,
4: sure,
13: day by day. But we all talked about in the summer, we want to get to the Final Four. It's like the best feeling in college basketball, so get there and further than that.
4: Awesome. Well, we appreciate the time, PJ. Can't thank you enough for hopping on the set. Been a blast. We're wishing you guys the best of luck. We can't wait to watch you get out on the hardwood and play some ball.
13: Appreciate y'all for having me.
5: Thanks for stopping by.
4: Sure. All right.
5: Yeah.
4: PJ and the Aggies open up the 2026 campaign on November 3rd against Alabama State at Reed Arena. 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
6: And we are live outside of Kyle Field. 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I'm Giovanni Heater alongside Shea Walker, former wide receiver, class of 1986. Shea, again, the crowd continues to file in here at the Fan Zone. We are excited. We are fired up for fighting Texas Aggie football. Top 10 team in the country in the preseason. It's a good feeling, my friend.
7: It really is. And now we got to be worthy of that ranking. And then that's a big deal for me is like, hey, as long as you're getting it, that's great. However, if you need to do something, which is win, then that satisfies everything else.
6: Absolutely.
7: So it was, it's good to be back here in Aggieland. And look, the people, I thought the crowd was big about 15 minutes ago.
6: Sure.
7: And I think every 15 minutes there's going to be another 30,000 people.
6: Yeah, it just gets bigger and
7: unbelievable.
6: Bigger. I love it. Yeah. We're expecting over 100,000 inside Kyle Field today. We've had a great show thus far. If you haven't joined us till this moment, what you did miss was we had Trev Albers, the athletic director here at Texas A&M, on the show. We had head coach Bobby Shuttleworth of the Texas A&M soccer team on to talk some pitch. And then we also just had P.J. Haggerty, the Texas A&M men's basketball team on. So yep. It's been a lot of fun. We can't thank them enough for joining, and we've had a blast up to this.
7: Yeah, covering a lot of bases there.
6: Yeah, right? Now it's time that we kind of flip the switch. We're talking football. We're dialing in on a football conversation. We're getting ready for number 8 Texas A&M and Missouri State on the gridiron. And we're going to start by taking a look around the Southeastern Conference. Texas A&M comes into this season picked to finish 6th in the league. Georgia picked to win the league. They're back-to-back defending champs. Ole Miss picked in the preseason as the runner-up. Oklahoma, Texas, LSU, all picked in front of Texas A&M. What do you think about that?
7: I think probably the way that the season ended for the Aggies last year, I think that's probably appropriate.
6: Sure.
7: And again, I shouldn't say it that way. I'll say it this way. I like these projections.
6: Okay.
7: I do. I like them, but I like them with us being in the middle or the lower end because it just kind of takes your sensitivity off of it.
6: Sure.
7: And you don't have to go and make something, you know, heroically and do anything of it. Do what you're supposed to do. Field the ball when you field the ball. Make the play when you need to make the play. Doing all of that kind of stuff is what we need here at A&M.
6: The SEC fascinates me pretty much to no end, Shea, because you have a situation where you're picked preseason number 8 in the country, yet you're 6th in the SEC, and then the argument is, oh, well, the Big Ten's the best conference. The SEC hasn't won a national championship in a few years, and this, and that. Like, it's just such a fascinating dichotomy when you compare Big Ten, SEC. Plain and simple, I just think it's remarkable, and it speaks volumes to how deep the league is when you're number 8 in the country and you're picked to finish 6th in the league.
7: Yeah, that's pretty darn good.
6: Yeah, right.
7: I say good. I don't know how they come up with all of that, but bottom line is we're starting our season. We're getting ready to go to war. Let's get everything that we have, give it everything that we have today to win the game, and then repeat.
6: I'm with you. Repeat. I think that's a great way to put it. Let's go

0: team by team for just a moment here. You talk about Georgia picked to win the league. They return Gunnar Stockton. He's back at quarterback, fourth in the SEC in returning production at 68%. Back-to-back SEC champs, fine, fair. Put them at the top. Ole Miss, year one for Pete Golding. I think they might have one of the best players in the country in Trinidad Chambliss. And then, of course, you have Kawan Lacy at tailback as well. Quite a 1-2 punch in the offensive explosion. You have Ole Miss at two. Oklahoma, John Mateer, healthy this year. They return 61% of production with a stout defense as well, led by Brent Venables. There's some loaded teams towards the top.
1: Oh, absolutely. And Brent Venables is, I mean, you got to give him credit on the defensive line.
0: Yeah.
1: I mean, not the line, the whole defense.
0: The whole defense.
1: The entire
0: defense. That's
1: his thing.
0: That's his calling card.
1: So, and he's been so good at doing that and putting pressure on the quarterbacks. And, I mean, I really like his game.
0: Yeah. You talk about that team in Austin. We're not going to say their name, but that team in Austin arches back. This is a big pressure year for them. They added out of the portal running backs Hollywood Smothers and Raylik Brown as well at the running back spot. And then you added Cam Coleman, the wide receiver from Auburn. You can understand some of the buzz. That game is circled on the calendar. No game is more important for Texas A&M than the Cotton Holdings Lone Star Showdown that'll be here in College Station this year. And then the other one that's picked in front of Texas A&M is LSU.
1: Yeah.
0: You talk about the epicenter of college football drama right now. Lane Kiffin, all of it. Sam Levitt transfers in at quarterback from Arizona State. I mean, that is the hot commodity, the hot conversation.
1: Well, and also going back to the Texas game for us, we have to prove that we can beat them.
0: Yeah.
1: And that's plain and simple. We've had 2 years of a dearth of us not performing well enough. And both of those have cost us a chance to play in the SEC championship game.
0: Yep.
1: And so that's got to end.
0: Yep. You can do everything right, and it comes to that game, and it really all comes down to sawing them off, right? And that game is just going to be absolutely colossal. I can't wait for it. We got a long season. I don't want to wish it away. I really don't want to wish it away, but, man, you get chills thinking about that Black Friday, day after Thanksgiving. The spotlight of the college football world right here on College Station. Again, you don't want to wish away the season, but if all goes right, could be a really special night.
1: As a purist for that game.
0: Yeah. You played in that game.
1: You should have played. They should be playing it on Thanksgiving.
0: Okay. That would be pretty sweet.
1: That's where it was forever and a day. And,
0: and
1: you know, with all the scheduling and, you know, conferences and all the stuff that happened, it's the day after. And it just, to me, it's still a little bit like, eh. I mean, I loved playing on Thanksgiving. It was fantastic.
0: Listen, I hear you. It was gone for 12 years. I'm just glad it's back. I'm not going to complain. We can play it on a Tuesday at 1 o'clock in the afternoon, and I'm just glad it's back.
1: In the parking lot.
0: Let's do it.
1: In the parking lot.
0: There we go. All right. We will take a short break. When we return, plenty more to unpack on the Specs 12th Man Tailgate Show. We're going to talk impactful newcomers. That is around the corner. We are just outside Kyle Field. 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
0: 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Giovanni Heater alongside Shea Walker with you. Shea, I got a treat for you. We are going to try Specs Signature Cocktail of the Game. 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They're serving it at the hospitality tailgates over there, the Club 12 is what they're calling it. Right here what we have is the Golden Bear in honor of the fact that we're going to beat the hell out of the Missouri State Bears.
1: All absolutely.
0: Right, so this is 2 ounces of unrained whiskey, an ounce of Mexican mango agave nectar, 1 ounce of cold-pressed lemon juice, and then you're going to shake it, and you're going to straight it over a fat ice cube and garnish it with a lemon twist. Cheers, my friend.
1: Here we go.
0: Let's do it. Here we go. All right. I think you beat me too.
1: Yeah.
0: Here we go. That's good.
1: Mine's not very good. I'll take yours.
0: That's strong. That's a generous pour.
1: Yeah.
0: Thank you, bartender.
1: Good pour.
0: Yeah. No doubt about it. So we're going to do that every week. Thank you so much to our awesome friends over at Specs. Nobody brings the pregame tailgate party like Specs, and they are the official partners of Texas A&M Athletics. They are the title sponsor of this awesome show that we are so thrilled to have you for here today outside of Kyle Field and every week. A little bit of a teaser for next week, so that you can join us, so that you can get the ingredients at Specs, and so that we can sip the cocktail together next week. It's going to be the El Diablo in honor of Arizona State, the Sun Devils coming to town. There we go. Creative.
1: We're being friendly to our opponent.
0: Yeah,
1: I like it.
0: 1.5 ounces of Cuervo Devil's Reserve, 1/2 ounce of cold-pressed lime juice, 3 ounces of ginger beer, 1/2 ounce of Creme de la Casas, and then you're going to put that in a tall glass. You're going to stir it. You're going to garnish it with a lime wheel. Very fancy next week.
1: My mouth is watering.
0: Can't wait. That'll be next week right here on the Specs 12th Man Tailgate Show. All right, let's talk some impactful newcomers, my friend, because that is the modern era of college football that we are existing in right now. There's arguably too much turnover year after year, right? These rosters are so unique, and that is exactly what A&M is experiencing right now. But I will say this. I think Mike Elko does an exquisite job of, hey, we're not just going to go out in the portal and get anybody. He gets guys that fit, right? Guys that are cultural fits, guys that can make an impact on the field. I have a little bit of a list, but I'm curious to hear yours. Who do you think is going to make a big impact? Newcomers, could be freshmen or guys out of the portal.
1: Okay, well, I'm going to go for guys out of the portal.
0: Let's do it.
1: And we, or Coach Elko and the coaching staff, has done a magnificent job of getting talent and the kind of talent that we need to win and be a superior team. Not just an okay kind of a team, but a superior team.
0: Sure.
1: So, the tight end production last year with our three tight ends were 43 receptions, 435 yards, and 4 touchdowns.
0: Yeah.
1: In the transfer portal, Houston Thomas and Richie Anderson are two tight ends, mm-hmm. and together they had 127 receptions, 1,300 yards, and 8 touchdowns. So I think that the Houston Thomas, Richie Anderson tight end kind of dynamic is going to be great for Holman, Coach Holman, to make sure that they have like a full bucket full of opportunities when you're talking about the downfield passing game.
0: Yeah, I love it. When I look at this thing with the impactful newcomers, I'll go mainstream. I'm going to talk Isaiah Horton for a minute because how could you not, right? Transfer out of Alabama, was at Miami before that. I actually called a game where he was playing at Miami against Virginia Tech at Hard Rock Stadium, and he just was a different level athlete, right? And he was on the same field with Cam Ward, who ended up being the number one overall pick that year. That dynamic was excellent. Then he goes to Alabama, and now he's here at Texas A&M. Big body is what stands out. Super physical receiver. I think he could have a huge impact when it comes to the crunch time in the red zone.
1: Well, he was the third guy that I had on my list.
0: And
1: he had 112 receptions, over 1,300 yards, 14 touchdowns, and you talked about the size.
0: Yeah.
1: And really, that's what we're looking for, is just to have one out of the three receivers to have a little bit of stature to him.
0: Yeah.
1: And he certainly fills the bill there. Is at 6'4", and I'm on my chart here, I said, love the big body.
0: Yeah, you got to love it, right?
1: Yeah.
0: You love a big body wide receiver that can just go up and get the football. How about the offensive line? Because there's one returner, and it's the center, Mark Naboo Jr. He's the only returning starter on this offensive line for Texas A&M. They had a handful of additions out of the portal, but the biggest ones that stand out to me are Wilkin Formby at right tackle out of Alabama, and then Tyree Adams, who's going to be your blind spot protector for Marcel Reed at left tackle, the transfer from LSU. My question to you is, Shea, how quickly can this offensive line gel? Because there's a famous quote from Pete Thamel of ESPN, and it's always stuck with me for years after I heard him say it one day on, I think, College Game Day. He said, you can't microwave an offensive line. You can't just throw it in the nuker and warm it up real quick, right? Like, it really does take time. A&M, I think that's going to be a challenge for them this year because you have to make it gel quickly. The difficult games are coming in just a couple of weeks.
1: Yeah, and again, the gelling of all of this is something that has to happen. I think I've heard Coach Elko at least a minimum of five or six times talking about that exact maneuver as to how do we get the front four going.
0: Yeah.
1: And when we talk about Formby, I mean, he's got 1,026 snaps, so that we should have some good juice there.
0: Yeah.
1: And then when you Tyree Adams, he's only 30 snaps, but he's a physical, long-armed angle. And when those guys can play and push defenders off the line of scrimmage when they're coming on the backside, Cohen Echols and Trovon Ball are the other two guys. So that's my Fab Four.
0: All right, your Fab Four. Shea's got a line now. Four.
1: Wilkin Formby, Tyree Adams, there Cohen Echols, and Trovon Ball.
0: All right, I like it. I'm gonna add two more into the mix. Two names to be on the lookout for: Anto Saka, edge rusher out of Northwestern.
1: Yeah,
0: specimen.
1: Yep.
0: Right. Can't wait to watch him play ball. Hope he brings a lot of pressure off the edge. Then the other one for me is Ricky Gibson III, cornerback out of Tennessee. Really curious to see what he brings to the table. And shoot, I'll throw one more: Ray Coney, Tulsa linebacker. I think he's going to be critical in stopping the run. That was something that A&M would have liked to done a little bit better last year, was stop the run.
1: Yeah.
0: I think Ray Coney was a big get out of the portal. I think the biggest role they saw for him was plugging those holes when it comes to stopping the run.
1: Well, for Ray Coney at Tulsa, I think he had 148 snaps, or excuse me, tackles.
0: Yeah.
1: Yeah.
0: Which is,
1: so he's around the ball.
0: Yeah, he's around the ball.
1: He's acutely aware of what's going on from the linebacker position. So,
0: absolutely.
1: I mean, I'm really looking forward to him playing as well.
0: Can't wait for it. All right, Shea and I will step aside. We got about a half hour till we send it up to the booth with Andrew Monaco, Dave Elmendorf, and Will Johnson. The gang will have you for the game, but you're stuck with us for another half hour. We got plenty more to unpack. This is the Specs 12th Man.
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0: Hanging out, having a grand old time live outside of Kyle Field in College Station, Texas. This is the Specs 12th Man Tailgate Show. Nobody brings the pregame party like Specs. That is a proud partner of Texas A&M Athletics. Giovanni Heater alongside Shea Walker with you. We are just about a half hour away from sending it up to the booth, and that means we're really getting close to kickoff between number 8 Texas A&M and Missouri State. We're breaking down some positions here as we get closer and closer to kick. Shea, I want to start with your position. You played wide receiver here back in the day, class of 86 for the Fighting Texas Aggies. The wide receivers, to me, are the best position on this football team. The room is deep, and it is elite. Your thoughts?
1: And I will just add to those two verbs, loaded.
0: Loaded. There you
1: loaded.
0: Go.
1: Loaded. I mean, Mario Craver, Isaiah Horton, Ashton Bell, Bethel Roman, Terry Bussey, Aaron Gregory, Jaden Warren, who ran a 10-4-6 in high school. There's that loom, and that's not the whole room.
0: Right.
1: I mean, that's just a portion of it.
0: Yeah.
1: And, man, I mean, it's just like, you know, Marcel Reed has got to be just like licking his lips and just say, like, hey, I got guys who can go down the field, run the ball, round the boundary, do the route, whatever that is.
0: Yeah.
1: And, I think we're extremely talented in that group.
0: Mario Craver's unbelievable. Like,
1: yep.
0: His game against Notre Dame last year, who, by the way, is one of the better defenses in college football a season ago and really always has been during Hamilton's stint there, he lit him up.
1: Yeah.
0: I mean, and that play down the sideline where he turns and breaks the tackle, spinning out of it, darts down the sideline, and that wasn't the only play that day either. Mario Craver can absolutely put on a show. But I'm arguably most excited to see a healthy Terry Bussey. That is an adjective we have not been able to use for him yet.
1: Yeah, well, I've seen him in a couple of off-season exercises and drills.
0: Yeah.
1: And, I mean, his mental acuity to play wide receiver is at the top of the chart.
0: Yeah.
1: Very much so. And so what he has to offer is to be healthy so we can use him, and because he can do – he can even go out and what KC Concepcion did last year in punt returns and kickoff returns.
0: Yeah.
1: And he's that versatile of a guy, so we definitely need a healthy Terry Bussey.
0: You remember when we were at fall camp a couple of weeks back, and they put the clip out on social media as well, so we're not breaking any top-secret information here, but he goes up, one hands, high points the football, brings it down. I mean, you're talking about a special athlete. He's got the explosive speed. He was a five-star coming in for a reason. And we just haven't seen him get on the field and stay healthy. I cannot wait for, knock on wood, a lot of Terry Bussey action in 2026.
1: Well, I think you're going to see a lot of it because there's a lot of things that Holman Wiggins, offensive coordinator, can do with that type of talent.
0: Yeah.
1: I mean, it's kind of fun, man. You're sitting there and you're looking at the board and you're designing plays and you're going like, that'll work.
0: Yeah.
1: That'll work too. I mean, it just so many things that he can do offensively, and it just like, and it just burns the head off of the defenders. I mean, he's just I'm very excited to see him.
0: How about Ashton Bethel Roman, just a freshman last year, and he's in a wide receiver room where he has the opportunity to stand out in situations where teams are like, okay, we got to try and double team KC Concepcion, and then you got to worry about Mario Craver, and he had the opportunity to stand out. Now it's year two. Now he's one of the headliner guys. Really excited to see what his sophomore campaign looks like because there's a little bit more pressure, a little bit more responsibility. I think it's a kid that's ready for it, though.
1: Oh, absolutely. I mean, he is. Again, we're talking about these guys, and they're all. We're saying the same thing because they're just so dominating at their position, and it's all in that wide receiver room.
0: Yeah. All right, let's shift gears. We could talk about the wide receivers for the next six segments.
1: Yeah, exactly.
0: We could spend the entire show talking about this wide receiver room. What do you think on the defensive side of the football is a position group that stands out to you I'll say mine, and then I'm very curious to hear your thoughts, because I think we talked about it last night. We don't agree. I like the D-line. I know you're a big fan of that secondary, so tell me about that secondary.
1: Well, look, it's not just me.
0: Yeah, very true.
1: It's from Mike Elko's, from his mouth to my ears.
0: And his word
1: absolutely
0: trumps everybody, right?
1: Yeah, exactly.
0: Exactly.
1: So, but, I mean, to have, like, the back seven or the back four with the linebacker situation and all that, we only had three interceptions last year.
0: Yep.
1: And we had, I don't know, five forced fumbles or six forced fumbles, something like that.
0: Sure.
1: And that's not going to cut it in this league.
0: Yeah.
1: And we need to be better at that. But, I mean, when you think about the just the overall bump that you get when you do intercept a pass.
0: Yeah.
1: So is it Dez Ricks, I think? I like him. Ricky Gibson, of course, for sure. Those two guys. But those are the kind of guys, the anchors, that are going to weigh down and support the back end of the defense.
0: Yeah, absolutely. You talk about interceptions, creating turnovers. Those are game-changing type of plays. It was really funny at Aggie Football Hour the other night. Monaco asked Elko, what do you got to do to take away the ball more this year? And he said, it's real simple. Catch the ball.
1: Yeah.
0: That's what they got to do. And he feels like, by going out in the portal, he felt like it. It's no knock on the old guys. Great cover corners, everything like that. Their safeties and their corners struggled with their ball skills. And he feels like the additions to this year's team, guys like a Ricky Gibson out of the transfer portal from Tennessee, those caliber of players, they're better with their ball skills. They put an emphasis on that because they want to take the football.
1: Well, yeah, that, and when Coach Elko was kind of describing it to me, I was kind of like going, like, what? I don't know what he's saying.
0: Sure.
1: He knows what he's saying.
0: Right.
1: He understands and knows what the drill needs to be. And then he just openly endorses the fact that, yes, we need to turn the ball over more.
0: Yeah.
1: But the thing is that you can't get myopic about it, because if you do, then you're trying to tackle the football.
0: Sure.
1: Don't tackle the football.
0: Right.
1: Tackle the runner.
0: Yeah.
1: Strip the ball.
0: Right.
1: Advance the puck.
0: There you go.
1: I mean, but that's the iteration that we need for our defensive backfield to do it. And I mean, I think our safeties and corners are, like, whew,
0: yeah,
1: really good, really, really good.
0: I'm fired up. I'm fired up for A&M to take on Missouri State, kicking off the 2026 campaign. Plenty more to unpack when we return. 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
0: We are just about 45 minutes away from kickoff of the 2026 college football season here in College Station, Texas. Giovanni Heater alongside Shea Walker with you. It's number 8 Texas A&M. It's Missouri State to get things rocking and rolling. Shea, I'm fired up. You fired up?
1: Absolutely.
0: All right.
1: Yeah.
0: All right. Let's talk a little bit about how this team can prop its quarterback, Marcel Reed, up for success. Take the pressure off the quarterback a little bit. I think there's plenty of elements. We talked offensive line. We talked defense. We talked about maybe the special teams. Let's talk about the running back room. Because when you can efficiently run the rock and when you can also make explosive plays happen in the check down and make the passing game look like the running game and be dynamic at the tailback spot, it takes a lot of pressure off your quarterback.
1: Oh, absolutely does. And, I mean, the running backs are just – I think they're phenomenal. And I've watched them, and their ball skills are incredibly detailed.
0: Yeah.
1: So Reuben Owens is the 215-pound back. Jamarian Morrow, and then K.J. Edwards. K.J. Edwards is a freshman out of Carthage High School,
0: yeah,
1: and where he ran like for 9 million yards every two seasons. So,
0: yeah.
1: I mean, again, there's just a lot to do and a lot to like about the running backs.
0: When you talk about Reuben Owens, it's very similar to the conversations you have when you discuss Terry Bussey,
1: yeah.
0: And it's a guy that has just been plagued by injuries. And every time you see him get hurt, you kind of pound your fist on the table and say, why him? Because he's a workhorse, right?
1: Yep.
0: Loves A&M, loves playing ball for Texas A&M, and then just struggles to stay on the field. If he stays healthy, what a huge advantage that could be for the Fighting Texas Aggies.
1: Well, I think he put on a little bit of weight in the off season.
0: Yeah.
1: And
0: good,
1: you know,
0: weight.
1: Yeah, yes, for sure, and it didn't slow him down any at all.
0: Yeah.
1: But he looked like more of a downfield runner. And when you're running down feet or downhill, it definitely changes the calculus on breaking tackles and interacting with the offensive line to get them, you know, scheduled in and,
0: yeah,
1: and what they're doing. So but Reuben, he's just, I mean, it's sad because he's given it everything that he has.
0: Yeah.
1: And he's, injury here, injury there, as you were talking about. But I think this year, with a little bit of more, bones on him.
0: Sure.
1: I think it's going to be a good season for him.
0: I
1: really
0: wait.
1: Do. And I mean, everybody wants to see it. And then J-Mo, I don't know about that guy, man. He's, he is like as fast can be. Anyway, but that locker room for the running backs is tight.
0: Okay.
1: It's tight.
0: All right, let's have this conversation, Shea. Let's talk about the quarterback, Marcel Reed, because we haven't done it yet.
1: Yeah.
0: And he's a guy that coming into this season has high expectations, but also the way last season ended, I think it's putting a damper on that from a national landscape.
1: Yeah.
0: Let's not forget that 6-7 weeks through last season, you were looking at Marcel Reed talking Heisman conversations.
1: Yep.
0: Let's talk about number 10.
1: Well, I will tell you this now. Talking about the early season,
0: yeah,
1: is Notre Dame.
0: Yeah,
1: I mean, if he doesn't orchestrate a 13-play, 74-yard drive, we're not even going to be on the 11-yard line.
0: Yeah.
1: For him to make the pass, and he did make the pass to Bokicher.
0: Yeah, Bokicher.
1: Nate Bokicher.
0: Yeah.
1: Yeah. And we won the game.
0: Yeah.
1: I mean that, but without Marcel, I don't think we had a quarterback in that system that could have done that drive down on the 74 yards down to the 11-yard line.
0: Right. When you talk to Mike Elko, he says, look, everyone wants to put Marcel in this box. You can't put Marcel in this box because of the caliber of athlete he is. It's the ability to escape. It's the ability to extend the play. It's the ability to use your legs and make big plays in the run game as a quarterback. Like, you can't put him in this pocket passing box. You're making a mistake if you do that because he brings so much more to the table than that.
1: Yeah, and I mean, but it's a functional and a style.
0: Sure.
1: That needs to come out, and it doesn't have to be something that Marcel creates, but it's something that he does innately.
0: Yeah.
1: And it's, you know, so if he's going to roll out, he's got to know exactly where all the other position and the wide receivers are and the running backs are. When you do that, I mean, it makes everything a lot better. And if you have to be just acutely aware of where he is on the field.
0: Yeah.
1: When you start putting that on the defense, they're in trouble.
0: Yeah.
1: The defense is in trouble. I mean, so he can do it. He's got the skill set. It's all good. Maybe a little, you know, a touch slight on frame, but doesn't impede his being able to whip the ball around the yard.
0: What does a successful year for Marcel Reed look like this season? Tough question. Loaded question.
1: Well, there's a bunch of things that we could talk about. However, let's just stick with maybe one or two.
0: Cut down on the 12 picks?
1: Yes.
0: Yeah.
1: That's exactly where I'm going.
0: Yeah.
1: So instead of, like, 12 picks, anyway, 24 touchdowns?
0: Yeah. Yep.
1: 24 touchdowns, 12 picks.
0: Sure.
1: You know, but if he could cut that down to, like, 5.
0: Sure. It's a big jump.
1: That would, with the wide receivers that we've already talked about, with the running backs that we've already talked about, all of those players are going to benefit from the possessions, the amount of possessions that Texas A&M is going to have overall if you're not turning the ball over.
0: I think the next step for Marcel Reed, and it's such a hard conversation to have, is this, right? How do you cut down on the picks? I think he's really good at getting through his reads. Like, you watch some of the tape and you listen to experts. I'm not an expert. I'm not an analyst, right? But you listen to some of these guys break down Hill's film. He gets through the reads really well. Sometimes he forces it in there, right? I think it's trusting what we just talked about with the running backs.
1: Yeah.
0: Sometimes just check it down.
1: Yeah.
0: You don't need 12 when you can get 4 or 5.
1: Yep.
0: You can use the passing game as basically the running game and take that 4 yards, right? And just be more efficient that way. I think that is kind of the next dimension for Marcel Reed, because the more that offense, with how explosive they can be, the more that offense has the ball and the less time that defense is on the field, it's going to be hard for teams to keep up.
1: Yeah, Joey Lynch has his hands full, and he's made a big impression on Marcel, which is great. I mean, Joey's a coach that just got hired here, a couple of months ago.
0: Yeah.
1: And he's really made an impact on Marcel. Hopefully, we're all going to be here saying, like, oh, my gosh, look how great this is.
0: Right. Absolutely. We'll take one more break and wrap things up when we return before we head up to the booth with Andrew.
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0: We're wrapping things up down here outside of Kyle Field with the Specs 12th Man Tailgate Show. Howdy, Aggies! 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One final segment before we send it up to the booth with Andrew Monaco, Dave Elmendorf, and Will Johnson. I'm Giovanni Heater alongside Shea Walker. Shea, it's been a blast. It's been awesome to see the Aggies file in to fill up 100,000-plus inside of Kyle Field and to get this 2026 season off and running. What else you got? What final thoughts do you have? Anything to add ahead of number 8 Texas A&M and Missouri State?
1: Well, I'm gonna go with a ode to Barry Switzer.
0: Okay.
1: Let's hang a half a hundred on him.
0: Okay. Amen, my friend.
1: Let's do it.
0: Let's hang a half a hundred on him. 50? I'd like to see 60. 62?
1: Well, let's
0: beggars can't be choosers.
1: Let's just take Barry.
0: Let's take Barry.
1: Let's use Barry Switzer's line.
0: Barry's word.
1: Yeah.
0: Yeah, absolutely. I like it. Let's hang a half a hundred on him.
1: Uh-huh.
0: I'm going to have to use that. We've had lots of sayings today. We've had Like Mike talking about Mike Elko.
1: Yep.
0: Ripping that off of the GOAT, Michael Jordan, right? we've got Let's hang a half a hundred on him. What else do we have? Trev had a bar. It's been a fun one today.
1: Yeah, it's been great.
0: It's been awesome.
1: And you know what? It's game time.
0: It's game time.
1: Let's go.
0: It's game time. We are fired up.
1: Yeah.
0: We can't wait to head up to the booth. Earlier in the show, if you missed it, we had Athletic Director Trev Alberts on. What a joy it was to talk to him. We had Bobby Shuttleworth, brand new head soccer coach here in Aggieland. We had P.J. Haggerty of the men's basketball team join us. Can't thank those guys enough. We were sipping on the signature cocktail of the game brought to you by Specs, the Golden Bear. What a blast. We're going to do this every single week of every home game right here. You can find us next to the 12th man statue. We're out in front of, what is that, entry 7, northeast corner of the north end zone here at Kyle Field. Every home week, and on the road show, we're going to do it in studio as well. So people can listen in 2 hours before kick every single week.
1: Awesome. I'm ready.
0: I'm ready.
1: Yeah.
0: You fired up?
1: Yeah.
0: All right.
1: This, you know what? All of this accrues to the benefit of us.
0: Sure.
1: Meaning us in Aggie Nation.
0: Sure. Yes. The 12th man.
1: You think we like it? They love it.
0: Yeah.
1: And they're ready.
0: They're
1: ready.
0: All right. Well, we can't thank you enough for joining us for the ride. For our guests, Trev Alberts, P.J. Haggerty, Bobby Shuttleworth, for our awesome crew working behind the scenes, we applaud you. We appreciate you so much. It does not happen without you. This has been a presentation of Playfly Sports and Aggie Sports Enterprises. 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We're sending it up to the booth with Andrew Monaco, Dave Elmendorf, and Will Johnson. That's a wrap for today. Giggum and God bless.
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28: 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Let's head inside Kyle Field and join the crew who will call the game. Will Johnson, Hall of Famer Dave Elmendorf, and Andrew Monaco.
0: Thanks for welcome inside Kyle Field as the Aggies open up this 2026 season.
3: It's the Fighting Texas Aggies, who are number 8 in the preseason polls, taking on the Missouri State Bears. Will Johnson's on Kyle Field. We'll be him in just a little bit. He and Stephen McGee are now in-house alongside my partner Dave Elmendorf. Our 9th year together, the 35th, and may I say right off the bat, congratulations. Touchdowner of the year, honored by the Houston Touchdown Club last month. Well deserved, my friend. It is so good to be back alongside you.
7: Well, thank you so much, Andrew. And that was a fun night. And what he didn't tell you is that he lied about me. No, he was one of the speakers on my behalf, and I'm very thankful for that. And that was a great evening, and thanks so much.
3: You're welcome. I would do that again in a heartbeat. What we did learn also on that August 19th night, that I am now the new Big A, according to Richmond Webb. And I say that, Big A. Little A was there for you. So was Jackie Sherrill. But for you and Pat Thomas, who played together, Dave, that had to be special.
7: Well, Pat, for those of you that don't know Pat Thomas, he was here at A&M. We were not here at the same time, but he came to the Rams in 76 as a cornerback, and I was a safety already there. And we became good friends, and Pat designated me Big A, and he designated himself Little A. He's not as tall as I am, so that's why he did that. Right. But we've been Big A and Little A ever since, and he was one of the speakers at the Touchdown Club, and I'm so thankful. And while we're talking about it, I've got to mention Nick Murgo and Neil Farmer from the Touchdown Club. They were so good to me in all the dealings with that Touchdown Club, and I thank them so much.
3: I know it's an honor, and I'm so glad, so glad. That was a wonderful, wonderful night. Let's start with our Wells Fargo warm-up, shall we, partner? Wells Fargo is the bank of doing and the official bank of Texas A&M Athletics. Talking with Mike Elko, so of course we gravitate. I work with a safety, so we gravitate towards the back end of this Aggie defense, which has a chance to be good. Dave, this secondary for A&M probably has the most games played. When you have Marcus Ratcliffe with 35 of them, you have he's alongside Dalton Brooks over right. 20 games. You have Des Ricks over 20 games. But what Mike was talking about, what Coach Elko was saying, was they've played together with Jordan Shaw, with Julio Humphrey. The communication on that back end, he thinks, can really elevate. How important is that communication for that back end of the secondary?
7: All important. I mean, in the secondary, you have to know where your other secondary guys are. And you have to know that you can rely on that, no matter what the call, that they're going to be in the right place. And then the communication comes when you have to make adjustments and you communicate with everybody in the secondary and you get on the right page, and then you're really hard to beat when you're all on the same page. And of course, it takes talent, and that's the great thing about this Aggie secondary. They're long. They're rangy. Marcus Ratcliffe is 6'3". There's not a single one of them that's under 6 feet.
3: Right.
7: But if they will play well together, they're going to be outstanding.
3: Dave, all those names that we mentioned, Ratcliffe, Brooks, Shaw, Humphrey, Ricks, they all could have gone. They decided to stay. And I know we're going to talk about the players who came into the program, and that's special
7: right.
3: as well. They know what's being built here. But I don't know if we talk enough about player retention and retaining players, and that's something Mike Elko has proven over 2 years. Guys want to play for him.
7: Well, who wouldn't?
3: Yeah.
7: I mean, you and I go to practice a lot, mm-hmm. and we're blessed to be able to do that. He's just special yeah. to me. And it goes all the way back to when he was the defensive coordinator here, when he used to give me 20 minutes every Thursday afternoon to talk about the opponent, which certainly helped my broadcast.
3: Yeah.
7: And he didn't have to do that, and he's that kind of guy. I mean, he is such the right fit for Texas A&M, and I'm so glad he came back after his successful debut as a head coach at Duke. So
3: this team won 11 games with a plus-minus turnover margin of -9, and we will be tracking our Don't Mess with Texas turnovers this season. 3 interceptions. So I asked Mike during the Aggie Hour, presented by Capital Farm Credit earlier this week, Mike, how do you get more turnovers? He said, I'm going to explain this so you'll understand. Catch the ball.
7: Exactly, and he's so right. And it's not that they don't work on ball skills. That's the thing. And how frustrating for a head coach and for the secondary coach and for especially for the players that may not be catching all the interceptions that get thrown. I mean, when you get one, you're lucky.
3: Yeah.
7: And
3: yeah.
7: You better make the most of it. It's spoken by a safety that played 9 years in the NFL.
3: Had
7: so
3: 27 plus three in the postseason, including one in the Super Bowl. Yeah, you love to do that, but you can't freelance out there, correct? But that goes back to communication again. You're going to trust that person back there with you.
7: It goes back to team play.
3: Yeah.
7: I mean, it goes back. Everybody in that secondary knows what everybody else is supposed to be doing. So each of you takes care of his own job. And when you get it right, it is so much fun, particularly when there's talent, and this team is talented. When there's a lot of talent in that secondary, you can have so much fun and be so helpful to that defense and being a special defense. And, of course, as I've always said, it takes the front guys. I mean, you win up front. It takes that. And we had to replace a lot of guys up front. But I think we did a good job of that. And we'll find out today.
3: To Will Johnson on Kyle Field. Howdy, my friend. We were just talking catch the ball. These are some wide receivers for A&M this season that can flat out catch the ball, can't they, Will?
8: Oh, my goodness. I think that is the position unit I might be most excited about watching in this opener here tonight. Talked to Mike Elko about him earlier this week, and I'll kind of use some of the adjectives he had on him as we go along this evening. But you take Mario Craver and the explosiveness. You get now Isaiah Horton in town and the big body, the framework that can go up and get balls. ABR, Ashton Bethel-Roman. I loved how he emerged late last year and just was so productive in the back half of the season. Going to talk about that later on tonight. And then there's Terry Bussey. And, yes, the healthy
3: Terry Bussey.
8: It matters so much because there's so much he can do. He's so versatile.
7: Exactly.
8: And I just think this wide receiver core, they'll be who I have my eyes on the most tonight. But talk to Mike Elko also about coming off a playoff run last year. And he didn't dismiss it, but what he kind of said is, look, we could have had any kind of record last year, but I would have expectations placed on our team anyway. And they have expectations placed on themselves. That's the overall storyline to me coming into tonight, is that this team expects more from themselves than anybody out there, regardless of the top 10 preseason ranking, regardless of the postseason appearance in that CFP last year. Expectations are high on the Aggies this season, but none higher than in the minds of Mike Elko and his players.
3: What he built in year one was 8 wins, then 11 in the college football playoff appearance last year. What does 2026 hold? That is your Wells Fargo warm-up. Wells Fargo is the bank of doing and the official bank of Texas A&M Athletics. When we continue with the kickoff show, we will catch up with Elijah Robinson. He's back in the fold, baby.
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12: Danny, did you ever donate that historic Alamo document you bought?
13: Yes, they came and picked it up a couple of weeks ago.
12: Were they excited to get it?
13: Clara, they were so excited that I got excited too. I was wiggling like a happy puppy.
12: Did they see any guns in your collection that they wanted to borrow?
13: They saw 14 other things they were really excited about. 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
12: Do they want to put them on display?
13: Absolutely. So I told them we would loan them whatever they wanted.
12: Good decision. Remember the Alamo, Danny.
13: Remember the Alamo, Clara.
12: And God bless Texas.
13: And God bless Texas.

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3: 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Will Johnson hosts Recall, Untold with Andrew Monaco, and Will and I host Snap Count. And from this week's edition of Snap Count, Will and I caught up with Aggie Toe defensive coordinator and D-line coach Elijah Robinson.
4: I'm happy to be back, I tell you that. Spent about 6 years here, 6 or 7 years here, and I'm happy to be back. It's like being right back at home.
5: We last saw you. You were leading this program through kind of a tumultuous time. That's never easy, that interim head coach position. But when you did it for the Aggies, what did you learn about yourself?
4: It's about being selfless, you know. That comes from my upbringing with my mother, my grandmother, just the family I came up with, about being selfless, taking care of people and things bigger than yourself. I said this before, I stood on the shoulders of people that came before me. And those people, man, they put me in that position to do something for something bigger than me. And that was those guys in the locker room, those guys in the team room, and not just them, the staff. You know, they needed some leadership, and I was just happy to be called to do that.
6: Elijah, since 2018, Texas A&M has sent more defensive linemen to the NFL. You're a big part of that. Is that also part of the recruiting and what you can sell these players on?
4: A&M sells itself. We just got to get them here. When we get them here, they see it, the family see it. Outside of football, this place can do things for people way beyond their life of football. That makes sense. So life after football is the first thing that sells itself. And like I said, we've been blessed to be around some really good coordinators, some really good leadership that put our guys in position to be successful. And obviously the guys come in, they're really talented, they make us better coaches. So working with Coach Terry Price and working with Tony and, like I said, the guys I've been around, we've been blessed to have some good players here to help develop those guys to get them to the next level.
5: I was talking to Tony before August camp started. He said he thinks there's enough talent on this defensive line to just keep sending more to the National Football League. What do you see from this group as you get ready for game one? And is your guy Tony right? I mean, there's more NFL talent on this line right now as well.
4: Well, I'll tell you what. First of all, I'm proud of Tony and the way he just took over, kept that train going, defense under Coach Elko, and the things that he does for our guys up front to allow those guys to be really good and be really disruptive. And like I said, when I got here, I was impressed with the job they'd done before the years I was going. And just the guys are putting the next level. To see Albert Regis go from a guy, wasn't sure as a freshman if he could play here, to see him, the leadership role he has, and hear how the people talk about him. Obviously, he had some great additions with Nick Scorton, Cassius. Getting a chance to watch those guys while I was going, those guys are blessed, you know, just talented. And then, like I said, we have some guys that's back that I think are young, but they got a chance to go ahead and do some really good things. Not just the guys that we added onto the roster this offseason, but the guys that come back, the DJ Hicks, Landon Ranks, you know, and TJ and Marco. So I'm excited about all those guys. And then the additions of Anto and CJ Mims and Angelo McKellum. Like, I think we got a good group. If they continue to work hard and continue to just buy into the brand, we'll be fine.
6: It's talent and it's depth, is it not, Elijah?
4: It's probably the most depth we had since I've been here. Not just talent, but kind of guys that's all ready to play right now. I think we got to be good as a unit. I think in the past we had some really good guys. Like, we had the Matt BKs and the Dylan Max, right? And then we had a guy like Jaden Peavy that was still developing. Mm-hmm. Then when his time came, he was the vet with the McKinleys and the Shamar Turners. I think now we have a group of guys that's kind of all around the same age, mm-hmm, and same development, where we can all help each other and not put so much pressure on just one or two guys.
6: If that defensive line and that interior is doing their job, linebackers are making, mm-hmm, tackle. And if that defensive line is doing its job, that's where the interceptions come because of the timing. Our partner, Dave Helmendorf, always says you win up front, right? Up front's the key.
4: Exactly right. You got to do your 111. That's one that we talk about. Do your 111. Don't do anybody else's job, and everybody's going to be fine. It starts up front, and the up front guys got to take care of the guys behind us, you know. And like I said, it all comes together at the end of the day. But do your job, and great things will happen.
3: Oh, it's so good to have Elijah back,
7: yes,
3: as the D-line coach and the co-defensive coordinator with Lyle Hemphill. That will be many of the stories that we will talk about when we get into our broadcast. But the kickoff show will roll on. By the way, Recall, Untold, Snap Count, you can all catch 12th Man Originals. 12thman.com/originals is where you will find all of those. Recall comes out Tuesday. Will's got a new one on Tuesday. We have a new Untold coming out 2 weeks from Tuesday. That one's going to be special. Snap Count every week. When we come back to the kickoff show, we will hear from the head coach of the Fighting Texas Aggies. We will hear from Mike Elko. He's next. The kickoff show continues on the Texas A&M Sports Network and the 12th Man app.
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0: 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Our chance to talk with head coach Mike Elko ahead of this opening kick against Missouri State. Mike, through all the reps in camp and all the lifts and all the passes that you've...
1: It's finally time.
0: That's what all these guys have done it for, correct?
1: Yeah. You know, you put in a ton of work in this game for 12 Saturdays to come out here and showcase yourself and hopefully earn the right to play more. And, you know, it's great to finally get to this point. It's great to get in front of Kyle and in front of our home fans and go out and show what we've been working on.
0: For a lot of guys, this is routine. You know what I mean by that? For some, this will be special, but this is why they chose to come to A&M, is it not?
1: Yeah, we're gonna try out 11 new starters tonight on offense and defense, and so there's going to be a lot of guys doing this for the first time. We got coaches doing it for the first time, and so, there'll be a good mix of anxiety, excitement, and all of it going on tonight.
0: The one thing that you talked about during camp, does it transfer that into games as well? Energy, Mike?
1: Yeah, I mean, I think effort, how we play, understanding what the standard is of Texas A&M football, and you know, bringing that out onto the game field. And I think that's what we're about. That's what we've built in this program, and now we got to go do it.
0: Mike, you always talk about when you play an opponent, it's faceless. Whether it's an SEC opponent, college football, here's Missouri State. You had a lot of good things to say. This is a program that's investing into football. This is a bowl team last year. You're going to get challenged today, aren't you?
1: Yeah, for sure. I think anytime you go onto a field like this, you got to assume that you're going to get their absolute best. And, you know, they're a capable football team. They got a really talented quarterback. They got some skill kids on offense. They've got some defensive players in the secondary that are really experienced. And so, you know, it's going to be a football game for sure.
0: And they're going to come in. They want to be tested, right? This has been circled. Your team now, you're circled in all the schedules, are you not? Because you've earned what you did last year. But it all starts from step one. But the target's a little bigger, is it not?
1: Yeah, I think so. And I think, again, that's why the focus is on us. I think the focus on us playing football the way we know how, I think it's the beauty of, you know, all of the work that we've put into building this program is if we take care of ourselves and take care of the things that we know are important to winning, that'll serve us well all year.
0: This might be two different things, so I'm going to ask them separately. What are the keys and what do you want to see? Let me start with the keys for today's game.
1: Yeah, I think the keys are that we're able to go out here and handle the moment, right, and handle all of the energy and all of the excitement of game one and play football the way we know how and not get wrapped up in the energy of the stadium and all of that and take what we've been doing on the practice field out to the stadium. I think the keys, what I would like to see, I'd like to see us protect the football. I'd like to see us take the football away. I'd like to see us be really, really good on special teams, and I'd like to see us play penalty-free football.
0: As always, Giga, my friend.
1: Yeah, I appreciate you, buddy.
0: Mike Elko, head coach of Texas A&M, as they get set to take on the Missouri State Bears. 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
5: Opening kick between number 8 Texas A&M and Missouri State approaches as our kickoff show continues. 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
6: The Fighting Texas Aggie offense. Quarterback.
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2: 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And by Twisted Tea. Hard iced tea for the 12th man. Keep it twisted. Now from Kyle Field, here are Will Johnson, Dave Elmendorf, and the voice of the Aggies, Andrew Monaco.
5: Howdy, Aggs. Earn is a big word at Texas A&M. You earn your Aggie ring. You earn your Aggie diploma, and Aggie football is no different. You earn your scholarship. You earn your spot. You earn your playing time. And after last season's first ever college football playoff appearance, the Aggies earned a number 8 preseason ranking. Today, they aim to earn every win, to earn a second consecutive appearance. From Kyle Field, it's the season opener between the Fighting Texas Aggies and the Missouri State Bears. So glad you are with us. It is Dave Elmendorf's 35th year doing Aggie football. It is Will Johnson's 15th year. And as a crew, we are together for the 9th year because Andrew's still the rookie. Partner, it is so good to be back alongside you. College football Saturday special, even more special at Kyle Field.
2: Amen.
5: Last year, the college football playoff. This year, and we know how Mike Elko builds. What are you excited about?
2: I'm excited that we've got Mike Elko at the helm, and he's got a good group of young men that are listening to him. And what that listening will do will lead to growth and maturity. And if this team will continue to get better game in and game out, that will lead to better teamwork, and that will lead to a lot of victories. I'm really excited about this Aggie football team. Get off to a good start today and build off of that. And
9: the sky's the limit.
5: Build's going to be another word you and I will talk about build. A little bit, right?
9: Good
5: to
9: one.
5: Kyle Field we go. That's where we join Will. 15 years, huh, Will?
10: Flies, doesn't it?
5: It sure does.
10: It's been a heck of a lot of fun with you guys.
5: Thank you.
10: Another enjoyable season in front of us, and expectations on the Aggies, no doubt, with that top 10 ranking and the playoff appearance from a year ago as well. But Mike Elko knows how to handle that. He knows how to handle expectations with his team. And I think surface level with these Aggies, if you look on paper, now we're about to figure it all out on grass. That's where it counts.
5: Yes.
10: But if you look on paper entering the season, I think this is every bit as talented a team that made that playoff run last year. Now, I do think the schedule gets a little harder with road games at Alabama, at LSU, and at Oklahoma to come down the road. So I think the schedule ticks up a little better. But with the culture that Mike Elko has built and with the talent level he keeps bringing in here, he's got the kind of program that can handle that uptick in the difficulty of the schedule, because they handle their business each and every day the right way. That's the Mike Elko way. So I'm kind of with Dave. I'm just excited about his tenure continuing into another season and the Aggies taking the next step in that tenure, and starts right here tonight.
5: Tim Barker is our referee, and he is with Aggie Captains. Mike Riley
11: has won the toss, elected to receive the beginning of the game.
5: Marcel Reed and Dalton Brooks. And Missouri State's going to get the ball first. We're going to see that Aggie defense on this field first. Texas A&M in the classic look of the maroon tops, the white pants, the maroon helmets with a block TAM on the side. Missouri State comes in. I joked with Mike earlier in the week. I said, you know what? You can't wait to get through camp and hit somebody else, and it's going to be another team in maroon.
12: I think this is the first time I've ever seen the opponent. I mean, exactly the same colors. I mean, it is maroon and white, but they've got white on top,
5: yep,
12: and we've got maroon on top, and so that we reversed them. But very interesting.
5: It's the maroon pants for Missouri State, the white tops, maroon letters, the numbers. They have the Missouri State bear on the side and the three stripes on the top. Texas A&M, we've talked about returners, Dave, and now we get a chance to see also some of the new guys for Texas A&M. It says a lot about this program that not only you and I have talked about this. Obviously, you have to have talent, but I think there's also fit to a Mike Elko system, but also to Texas A&M. Mike Elko said something interesting. Last year he said, everybody talked about all the players that you sent to the NFL, and Shamar Turner and Shamar Stewart, and you sent Nick Scorton. How are you going to replace them? Well, he replaced them with three more picks in Cassius Howe and Albert Regis, right, and Tyler Onyedem. So that's what he's expecting. Not just the guys who come in, but the guys who have been in this program. A David Hicks Jr., right? It's what's next. The 10 picks last year can't be an aberration. He wants to send them every single year into the NFL.
12: And in talking with him, he's optimistic that we'll have that many picks again this year. And if we can get into a situation where every year we've got double-digit picks in the NFL, we're going to be very good for a long time.
5: 10 picks, 15 signed. There are currently 32 Aggies in the NFL. That includes injured reserve, but all of that. But 32, keep doing it.
12: That's
5: He's always said you have to have SEC, all SEC talent. And usually if you're all SEC, you're playing in the league.
12: Yeah,
5: for sure.
10: I just walked by one of those NFL Aggies, and Jahdae Walker of the
5: Chicago
10: Bears.
5: Did you see his tweet, Will?
10: I mean,
5: D2 to year two.
10: I mean,
5: God bless him. He's made himself into an NFL wide receiver.
10: Second season in the second city, right?
5: Yep.
10: And it may be even better than the first. And I got a feeling we're going to have a few NFL Aggies down here on the sideline tonight with the pros starting next week, not this week.
5: Can we mention right now, congratulations, R.C. Slocum. He
12: Absolutely.
5: Had his statue unveiled north side of Kyle Field. It looks great.
12: It does.
5: He looks great. I've always said this, 123 wins, career wins, winning as coach. You know what? 124. He beat cancer. Cancer didn't have a chance against R.C. Slocum.
10: And he's going to be honored during the first time out here
12: good.
10: Tonight. So,
12: good.
10: And
12: he deserves
10: recognition for that statue that went up just outside the north end of Kyle yesterday.
5: How about the 12th man here, Will?
10: Oh, man. I mean, just seeing the fire shootout, the smoke, power play again, and the Aggies run out. I mean, almost like you're coming back home, right?
5: You can almost forget it's 90-something degrees.
10: Feels like fall.
5: Yes, it does.
10: Yeah.
5: Exactly.
10: Not it really, does. But I'm taking it.
5: Well, the kicker for Texas A&M is David Alano. He and Asher Murray in a camp battle for kicker. Alano is the transfer from Illinois, and he will kick from left to right. Deep for Missouri State is Jamari A. Robinson. He's inside his 5-yard line across the way. And we are getting the 2026 season underway. Foot to ball and a line drive through the end zone to get us started.
12: That was out of the end zone. Wow.
5: I was going to say it. It would look like a wedge, but a wedge when I scull it. But it's not supposed to go that far.
12: Oh, you're talking golf now.
5: Yeah, I see. We're going to try to throw everything in there. Skylar Locklear is the quarterback for Missouri State. He's a transfer from UTEP. And not just the transfer, he also brought his offensive coordinator with him in Mark Kala. So that is comfortable for him. This is a Missouri State team in Conference USA. Won 7 games last year and made the Xbox Bowl, losing to the Red Wolves of Arkansas State. Ball's on the left hash from the 25-yard line. DJ Hicks, CJ Mims are the interior. Marco Jones on the right side. TJ Searcy on the left side. The shotgun snap. Eye high. Swing left side. Incomplete. Julio Humphrey with the deflection out of bounds.
12: Boy, he got in front of that quick out route very, very quickly and was able to knock it away.
5: Noah McHale, Ray Coney are your linebackers. Humphrey along with Des Ricks. Marcus Ratcliffe, Dalton Brooks, and Jordan Shaw, your secondary. Shaw is the nickel. 3, make it 4 receivers now in an empty backfield to the right side, doubling back, making 4 on the right side in a diamond formation. It's a screen, and it's blown up. Nowhere to go. Hit by Ray Coney, the transfer from Tulsa, and cleaned up by TJ Searcy, a loss of 2.
12: Boy, nice anticipation by Coney, figuring that with those 4 guys, that's where the ball's coming, and he got across the line of scrimmage quickly and dropped this for a couple of yards lost.
5: 8 times Ray Coney had double digits in tackles in 130 tackle season last year. A 3rd and 12, short pass, and Marcus Ratcliffe with his first tackle at the 28-yard line, well shy. Missouri State will have to punt.
12: Well, 3 passes to start the game.
5: When they have Breezy Dubar, a transfer from Boise, Ramon Green Jr., who's a returning running back. But now it is Stuart McDonald, the junior punter, who averaged nearly 43 yards last year. So what's new? There's no KC Concepcion, so Mario Craver is the punt returner for A&M, and he stands on the 25.
12: Dangerous.
5: The dangerous Mario Craver. From the north end zone to the south end zone, Craver to our left. Sideways spin, bounce, Craver fields as he hops at the 28-yard line to the right and across the 42-yard line. The 14-yard return for Mario Craver, and the Aggies get it for the first time on offense.
12: Yeah, good field position at the 42.
5: Marcel Reed. Marcel comes in, and here's, I was waiting for this, the 12th man. They did it last year for Marcel. His 5,407 passing yards is 9th. He needs 44 yards to pass Ryan Tannehill in 8th, 69 yards to pass Stephen McGee, and 100 yards to pass Kevin Murray for 6th. Texas A&M quarterbacks. Orbit screen. Craver goes behind Marcel Reed to the left, spinning. Pressure. Marcel runs to the left. Jab step, 45, jab step to the Aggie sideline and just shy of midfield to the 49-yard line. A 7-yard scramble for Marcel Reed.
12: I love his quickness. Made several people miss on that scramble to the left side. Pick up 7.
5: Up front for the Aggies, Tyree Adams at left tackle. Blake Ivey's the left guard. Mark Naboo's the center. Trovon Ball, the right guard. Wilkin Formby at right tackle. Micah Riley is the tight end on the left wing, and he goes in motion to the right and now on the hip of Formby. 2 receivers right, 1 left. Reuben Owens the back, the fake to him, the screen. Mario Craver in Missouri State territory ahead to the Bear 43-yard line. Make that an 8-yard gain for Mario Craver, his first catch.
12: Yeah, good execution on that quick screen to the right side. Picks up the first down at the 43-yard line.
5: Swap out tight ends, and in comes Richie Anderson. He's the transfer from Fresno. Terry Bussey, the healthy Terry Bussey, is the lone receiver to the left. Going from left to right on the right hash are the Aggies. Pistol formation with Owens behind Marcel Reed. Craver slot right, Isaiah Horton widest right, and our first penalty upcoming.
12: They moved.
5: 12:29 to play in the scoreless first.
12: Let's see what they call.
5: Tim Barker, our referee.
9: False start. Offense, number 54.
5: Call it on Martin Abou, the Aggie center. So the Aggies will move from the 43 back to the 48-yard line. They're on the Missouri State side of the field. Ashton Bethel-Roman, he now wears the number 8 for the Aggies. He, along with Terry Bussey and Isaiah Horton. The three receivers, two on the right side. Still pistol formation in a first and 15 from the Missouri State 48-yard line on the right hash. 12:20 left in a scoreless first. In motion towards the line, Ashton Bethel-Roman. It's a give, stumbling. Reuben Owens stays on his feet past the first line.
12: Wow.
5: And even with the stumble, he gets to the 35-yard line. He gets 13 on the first and 15.
12: What a heck of a run. He got hit right as he got the handoff. Was able to bounce off of that and keep going and pick up 13.
5: Bringing up a second and 2. And one of our officials got crumpled in the middle of that pack. Second and 2. Just outside the 35-yard line of Missouri State. Owens now to the left of Marcel Reed. Couple of tight ends are in. Give Reuben. Jab step to his left and across that first down marker. He needed 2. He gets 3 as he gets to the left hash in the 32-yard line. A second first down for the Aggies on this drive. Caden Wiest with a tackle for Missouri State. Wiest is one of those guys. It's a new head coach in Casey Woods, but they've got a number of third and fourth year guys that have been through this program from FCS to now FBS, their second season. Anderson, the tight end on the left wing. Owens to the left of Marcel Reed. Two receivers right, one left on a first and 10. And thrown behind Isaiah Horton. He had slanted in, thrown behind him. No receiver. Luckily, no defender on the play. Incomplete.
12: I think that was a miscommunication there. Marcel thought he was going one place, and he was going the other.
5: Craver will go to the left side in the slot, then Terry Bussey. That's the short side of the field. Across the way is the Texas A&M sideline. On a second and 10 for the Missouri State 32, another orbit motion. Fake the screen to Craver. Rolling to his left, Marcel, and he's going to use his feet. Jab step to the left, and he's tackled just inside the 20-yard line. And with that scramble of 12 yards, the Aggies are in the Wells Fargo red zone. Wells Fargo, the official bank of Texas A&M Athletics.
9: Will the play clock operator please reset the play clock to 40 seconds?
5: Two tight ends come in, and it's the first appearance of College Station's Houston Thomas, the transfer from UTSA. He, along with Richie Anderson, on that line to the right of Wilkin Formby. So it's unbalanced to the right. And after getting the play clock set, now two of our officials come together.
13: So the Aggies reach that red zone. 63% TD right there last year.
9: Both clocks will start on the ready for play signal. Thank you.
13: All right, well, thank you for interrupting me. But 63% TD rate for the Aggies last year from the red zone. That was okay, but only an 81% scoring rate. That actually ranked 92nd nationally. There were some empty red zone possessions last year for the Aggies. That's got to change a bit in 2026.
5: Just off the line is Bussey, almost like a wing, and then Isaiah Horton instead. Reuben Owens, he sidesteps to the left, keeps that pile moving, and gets near the 15-yard line as he's outside the far hashes. Again, the Aggies going from left to right.
12: Oh, they got somebody down.
5: It is a Missouri State.
9: Officials timeout for an injured player in the defense.
5: Pico Malone, their starting linebacker. He's their weak side linebacker. He is down, a junior out of Newton High School here in Texas.
9: Now
5: And that will bring us to our first timeout with 9:43 to play in a scoreless first quarter. The Aggies are driving. They will have a second and six from the Missouri State's 16-yard line. When we return on the Texas A&M Sports Network and the 12th Man app.
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10: All right, folks, back here at Kyle Field. No score between A&M and Missouri State. 9:43 to go first quarter. During the timeout, we honored R.C. Slocum. We honored him yesterday with the unveiling of his statue just outside the north end of Kyle Field. And I've got R.C., the winningest head coach in A&M football history, with me right now. Coach, you've had many great days as an Aggie, but where did yesterday rank? I had to be up there with them.
21: Well, it's just an unbelievable recognition, but I accepted it, and I'll say again, you don't do something like that without a whole bunch of people being involved. I had great assistant coaches, great players, managers, trainers, staff, and I coached at a great school with the 12th man up the stands.
10: You couldn't do it without him, right?
21: Yeah.
10: All right, we appreciate you. Congratulations, Coach.
21: All right, thank you.
10: And R.C. Slocum, the staff is out there in the north end for all the 12th man to see now. Make sure you stop by it in your game days in Aggieland.
5: 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Gigamags. Jamarion Morrow is in the game for the first time. He flanks Marcel Reed to the right. Single receivers each side. Play action fake to him. Fires left side. Caught. Isaiah Horton's first is a touchdown. Zay into the end zone. 15-yard touchdown. Aggies. When Isaiah Horton played at Miami, he had a 52-yard touchdown against A&M. And his first catch for A&M is a 15-yard reception for a touchdown. Aggies strike first on their first drive, the 15-yard touchdown pass. David Alano's extra point is good. So Texas A&M, an eight-play, 58-yard drive. They do it in 4 minutes and 5 seconds. That is our Mustang Cat drive summary. Mustang Cat proudly supporting Texas A&M and the people who build Texas. Barcell had 25 touchdown passes last year. That is his 42nd TD toss. In this game, number 28, this start, number 22. 8 plays, 58 yards, 405, our Mustang Cat Drive summary.
13: And Andrew, I have a big Isaiah Horton finished it. And I told you during the pregame show, I'd kind of run through the descriptions that Mike Elko gave of this receiving core, because I told you that might be the position group that I'm most looking forward to watching in this opener. So when Mike Elko earlier this week, when I asked him, I went through the receivers and I got to Isaiah Horton, he said big. That was the first word that came out of his mouth, the description of Isaiah. He said he can make the contested catches because of his frame and his catch radius. He can take the 50-50 ball away with the kickoff right here. We'll see where it goes.
5: Jamari A. Robinson fields on the goal line just by the G, the painted G, and he is met at the 16-yard line and taken down.
13: So bad field position for the Bears after that kickoff. And just to finish up here on Isaiah Horton, what Coach Elko said about him, about the 50-50 balls, the big frame and the catch radius. That wasn't a 50-50 ball. That was rather easy. But you saw the big frame easily shuck a tackler right about the 5-yard line, and he had no trouble. So the big frame came into play there with him easily slipping a tackle and getting right into the end zone. But Coach Elko described him as big, that big body receiver. I thought he put a little bit of it on display with that touchdown.
5: Totally agree.
12: No kidding. 6'4", 215.
5: Tamarian Watkins made that special teams tackle. So Missouri State from its 16. Play action fake. Locklear with pressure coming from Anto Saka. And he's going to get the late push and a penalty.
4: Personal foul. Roughing the passer. Defense, number 14, 15-yard penalty, automatic first down.
12: I want to see this again.
13: Well, watching it from the field, it certainly wasn't anything close to physical. It was just a bit of a push at the end of the play. Now, it may have been a tad late, but and maybe Anto's got a hold up there, but at the same time, there wasn't anything physical or anything violent about that. It was just a tiny little touch that put him to the ground at the end of the play.
12: Yeah, I just saw the replay.
5: But Anto Saka makes his presence felt. That was his first snap on defense. He, C.J. Mims, David Hicks Jr. on that defensive line. First and 10. The 15-yard penalty puts the ball on the 31-yard line going from right to left. Play action fake. A little go route left side and incomplete. No chance. The coverage by Des Ricks, who we realize... Look, ever since he got here, Des Ricks, they've always thrown to his side because they would never throw to Will Lee's side. So Des is ready for that.
12: Oh, yeah, he's ready, and he can cover.
5: He can. That was a pass intended for Isaiah Myers. He's a fifth year and a transfer from Western Kentucky. Also played at Charlotte. Second and 10. Ball right hash going from right to left. Play action fake. Locklear with a keep. Again, floats left side and hand jousting. Damn. And no chance for Isaiah Myers. Again, the coverage by Des Ricks.
12: Well, and Myers is holding on to Des Ricks.
5: Saka and Jones are your defensive ends. Hicks and Mims in the interior.
12: So two deep ball attempts that weren't even close, and it'll be third and 10.
5: Three receivers left, one right. Breezy Dubar is the running back to the left of Locklear. They completed a pass but came up short, so Missouri State 0 for 1 on third down. A side screen, a little slip that pass and stumbling ahead, but shy of that first down. It's the catch by Jamari A. Robinson. It's the tackle by Dalton Brooks, setting up a fourth and about five. Make it six. Fourth and four. And the punter is Stuart McDonald, and he will punt for the second time.
12: And the Aggies are not putting anybody. Well, yeah, they are. They're finally putting somebody back there.
5: First punt, 45 yards. That Craver returned 14 yards. Ball will be snapped from the Bears 37. High snap. Not a great kick. End over end frontwards. Craver lets it hit, and it takes a left turn and out of bounds inside the 30 at about the 27 or 28-yard line. Actually, a little farther up than that at the third. Field judge. He's antsy. Move up a little bit. Let's make it the 28-yard line. Aggies will get it for the second time. They're up 7-0. with 8:19 to play as we step aside. 7-0, Texas A&M leads Missouri State. Stay with us on the Texas A&M Sports Network and the 12th Man app.
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5: Ruben Owens had 21 yards on three carries on that touchdown drive for the Aggies. Marcel Reed went 2 for 3, 23 yards through the air, and 19 on the ground on two rushes. For Reed, Aggie Football brought to you by Blue Cross and Blue Shield of Texas. Believe in a world of wellness through it all. And it's just coincidence that I read this. Wellness. Wishing all the best. Kylie, who's listening, what we have to do in the future is we have to say hello to Kylie when she's not in a hospital and after an operation. Is that a deal?
12: That's a deal. We'll do that, but we want to wish her the best right now because she had surgery today, and she, I know she's listening because I talked to her earlier. That's not my daughter, Kylie.
5: There's nowhere for her to go. She has to. She's a captive audience, Dave. Kylie, wishing you the best. It was wonderful seeing her. By the way, before the Aggies snap this, and I don't mean to make this quick, touchdowner of the year, Dave Elmendorf. Next to me, Houston Touchdown Club, August 19th, to see his family, to see his friends, to see his teammates. Something special. Hey, if you need a car or truck accident lawyer, Cowan Law is here to help. Cowan Law, proud to be an official partner of Texas A&M Athletics. Cowan Law says, gig 'em. Pistol formation for the Aggies as they start this drive on the 28. Morrow shifts to the left hip and gets the handoff from Marcel Reed. Through the hole, and he keeps those legs churning. Up ahead to the 34-yard line, the 6-yard gain. I'm gonna use an old line that Jimbo Fisher used. There were guys who could run, and then there's guys who could really run. Jamari Morris is one of those guys who could really run.
12: You know, really he helps run. When those guys up front are doing their job, and they are.
5: Tackle made by one of their best defensive players. That's Bird Lloyd, Jared Lloyd, in his fifth year out of Daytona. On a 2nd and 4 on the right hash, 34-yard line, going left to right. Communication on that defensive end. The snap from Nabu and the play action fake. Marcel, pocket, fly, left side, got ABR.
12: Wow.
5: Complete to the 37-yard line in front of the Aggie bench.
12: Boy, great anticipation. I mean, the ball was there as soon as he made his outcut, and it was a perfect throw. Good job, Marcel.
5: Gave him time to this offensive line. 1st and 10 from the 38-yard line.
27: Rolling on the field of a completed catch is under video review.
12: What in the world can they be reviewing?
5: Now, it's under video review, so whether it's bobbled, whether he stays in bounds. So Tim Barker will be in contact with our replay official Tim Fetch.
13: And it was over here on the Aggie sidelines. There was a quick bobble by Ashton Bethel Roman, but I did think live that he possessed it before he went out of bounds and did have the foot inbound. So I think it's still a catch. We've got a replay on the video board right now. And as they slow it down, I'm not certain.
5: I don't think he gets that left foot inbounds. It looks like it hits White on the bobble, which would negate a 28-yard pass.
13: And it really was just a quick bobble, wasn't it?
5: No, yeah.
13: Not much there at all, but it did just jar loose for just a brief moment. And sometimes that can cost you.
5: Yeah.
13: Yeah, live, I thought it was a catch, and like we just talked about, upon replay, slowed down. I'm not so sure.
5: Hate that this could get overturned, and Tim Barker will tell us. But this line gave him time. That's a great pass.
4: After video review, the ruling is an incomplete pass.
5: Incomplete.
4: The receiver never established firm control prior to going to the ground out of bounds. It's third down at the previous
5: second
4: spot.
5: Miss of the day. They didn't like the Saka late hit on the quarterback. So the incomplete pass brings the ball back to the 34-yard line of Texas A&M on the right hash. And it is a third and four for the Aggies.
12: And, Andrew, you brought up a great point. He had the offensive line gave him all the time he needed to throw that ball, and that's big.
5: This will be the first third down conversion for the Aggies. With Morrow to the left of Reed, two receivers right, one left. Michael Riley is the tight end on the right wing to the right of Wilkin Formby, the right tackle. Eye high, shotgun snap. Marcel, he's going right back. He's got Horton complete inside the 40 to
12: and
5: the 38-yard line.
13: I think they're going to get Isaiah for a push-off. He got separation with both hands, a little bit of a push. He's physical. He's big.
4: Pass interference. Offense. Number
5: wow.
4: 7. 10-yard penalty.
5: Hey, Will, they're killing my resume reel with these two plays.
13: Yeah. I mean, two beautiful throws, and,
5: two
13: and they're
5: gorgeous
13: not going to go for anything.
5: No, no, Marcel's still 2 for 3.
13: Yeah,
5: right.
13: Yeah, Marcel wants those on his statistics.
5: Yeah, yeah.
13: You can add penalty assists and drops, but he wants those
5: yes,
13: on
5: he
13: his
5: does.
13: Stats.
5: 2 for 4, excuse me, 23 yards for him. Capital Farm Credit, rooted in tradition, built on legacy, committed to Texas agriculture.
13: And we said Isaiah, big physical frame, maybe used a bit too much
5: maybe.
13: Of it there.
5: On a third and 14 now from the 24, swing to the left side. Reuben Owens avoids the defender. Nice block by Micah Riley. Reuben ahead to the 30, make it the 31-yard line.
12: He's still about 8 yards short, and it looks like they'll, or seven, it's like they'll punt it away.
5: And Tyler White, he is back as the punter for Texas A&M. Last year, he lost his father. Did not have the season he wanted, so he decides to come back. He's betting on himself, and we're going to use that phrase a lot for some players. This is one. They're great. They love having this. Now, Shea Freibaum is the new long snapper for A&M, the transfer from Oklahoma State. I'm just glad I haven't said Jacob Graham, because we did for the last 3 years. Good snap, the left-footed punt by Tyler White, wobbly. Jamarie Robinson lets it hit. It bounces backwards, and that gets overrun. It hit on the 28 and bounced back to the 35-yard line, and that will be the best field position for Missouri State in this first quarter. We have 6:12 to play in our first. Texas A&M has a 7-0 lead, and they have it on Missouri State, courtesy of a 15-yard touchdown.
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5: 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Alongside Dave Elmendorf, Will Johnson on Kyle Field. Kevin Menchow is our engineer. Nick Savage stats. And we welcome Charles Mintz, our producer, to the family. It's
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5: a new season. It's also a new era. It's Texas A&M, the multimedia rights. We are a Playfly family. Aggie Sports Enterprises. And Charles is going to learn the type of crazies that he's dealing with. We're hoping for 12 Saturdays. Charles, welcome. It is great to have you. Aggies bring Angelo McCollum, one of those interior linemen, along with Landon Rink. And on the outside of that D-line, Sam Mpemba, who Mike thinks going to have a big year.
7: I hope so.
5: I do too. TJ Searcy as well. Mpemba's second year in this program. Searcy's second year in this program. Coney and McHale are your linebackers. Des Ricks on one corner. Ricky Gibson III will be at the other corner. He is the transfer from Tennessee. Brooks and Ratcliffe are your safeties. Jordan Shaw. And you'll remember as Tyreek Chappelle, the reason why Jordan Shaw didn't play a lot of nickel last year, it was Tyreek. That was his job.
7: Yeah.
5: But Jordan Shaw played that entire game against Miami. So on a first and 10 from the 35, the Mackey Award watch tight end, Jaron Askren. It's a pass to Jamarie Robinson in front of his sideline. Noah McHale is there. So is Sam Mpemba. Landon Rink from the interior of his line gets to the sideline to help make that tackle.
7: That's great pursuit, getting out to that sideline from the interior line.
5: Make it a four-yard gain, setting up a second and 6 from the 39-yard line. And Rink is right over center. In motion, Robinson goes from left to right. High snap, first handoff, first run, Ramon Green Jr.,
7: nothing.
5: It is Noah McHale off the bottom of that pile. Shaw and Ricky Gibson III, no gain, setting up a third and 6.
7: They're going to go hurry up.
5: They are. Bunch of receivers just off the line to the left. Three of them there, one widest, one on the right side. That's where he goes, and it's too short. Ray Coney brings the pressure, the coverage. Brooks helped Des Ricks. And it's fourth down for Missouri State. The good field position after a 34-yard punt. They gain 4 and have to punt. McDonald's third punt, 2 of them. He's averaging 40 yards. He kicked 145. He kicked 135 yards. Craver sets up at the 20.
8: Sorry, Andrew.
5: That's okay.
8: The Aggie defense handled the up-tempo there by Missouri State. Remember when we talked to Coach Elko after Thursday's practice? He said if there's one thing that Missouri State can give you problems with, it's when they go up-tempo. They can stress the defense, put pressure on you. They try it there on third down. Nice job by the Aggie defense to stand up to it.
5: 0-3 now is Missouri State. Play clock is running down. Play clock has run out.
9: Delay of game. Offense. 5-yard penalty. Fourth down.
5: These are the types of things you expect, right, for both teams. It's game number one. Casey Woods comes from SMU. Rhett Lashley said Missouri State won the offseason in coaching hires. Offensive mind. Mark Calla comes from UTEP as the offensive coordinator with quarterback Skylar Locklear. The Aggies handled that up-tempo. Another high snap, another wobbly punt. Craver lets it land, bounces near sideline. He picks it up and sneaks a yard out in front of the Bear sideline. 43-yard punt. for McDonald. And Craver a yard on the return. So the Aggies take over at the 21-yard line. So for the Aggies defense, 2-3 and outs and a 4 and out. The only reason why it was a 4 and out was the late hit.
7: Right.
5: I'm sorry. They were penalized for a late hit.
7: Yeah. Isaiah Lord, you got a good point there.
5: Terminology is important.
7: Yes.
5: 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Movement. Everybody's pointing. Look at this offensive line walking 5 yards to the north end zone.
7: And the opponent is walking backwards, That tells you they know who did it.
9: Defense entering the neutral zone and causing a reaction by the offensive player. 5-yard penalty, first down.
5: Move the ball to the 26-yard line.
9: Correction, offside.
5: Houston Thomas on the left side of the line on the wing, the tight end for the Aggies. Pistol formation with Marcel Reed in motion. Terry Bussey towards the line. Reuben Owens picks a spot. Reuben stays on his feet and gains another 3 yards ahead to the 34-yard line. A first down gain for Reuben Owens on the first and five. Stayed on that right hash. Going from the south end zone to the north end zone for the Aggies, left to right as we look down. From the east side of Kyle Field. 4:45 left, first quarter, 7-0 Texas A&M. Owen stays in and flanks Marcel Reed to the left. A bunch of receivers to the left. On the wing is Richie Anderson as tight end. And set up outside is Houston Thomas, the tight end. Two receivers, two tight ends. Marcel, quick right side. That is knocked down. Batted down at the line of scrimmage.
7: It was a stop route off to the right side. Offensively, and he was open, but knocked it down at the line of scrimmage, and we'll have second and 10.
5: Senior quarterback Joel Boma knocks that down.
2: He got up, too, wasn't he?
5: Yeah.
2: Impressive leap.
5: It really was.
2: To get that PBU.
5: Yep. Second and 10 from the Aggie 33-yard line. Lone receiver to the left is Terry Bussey. Two receivers to the right, Craver slot right, Horton widest right. Owen stays to the left of Reed. The tight end is Houston Thomas on the left hip of Tyree Adams. Play action fake and a roll to the left by Marcel. Throws on the run beautifully. Completes midfield.
7: Saying a catch.
5: He put it over a defender and in front of the other defender, and it is caught by Terry Bussey.
7: And that was all on the run.
5: To his left.
7: To his left. And now they're going hurry up.
5: As they are just across midfield, the 18-yard completion. Reuben up the middle. Reuben nowhere to go, and he gets slammed. Josh Lacusa on that tackle. Big right defensive end to transfer from Miami of Ohio. No gain. Second and 10, just across midfield. Reuben stays in. Thomas stays on the left wing. Craver slot right, then Horton. On the left, it's a healthy Terry Bussey. Plenty of time on the play clock just now at 15. 3.5 minutes to play. 7-0 Aggies here in the first. Pocket, now Marcel. Scrambles to his left. Thomas makes a block upfield. Stays on his feet. Cuts back to his right. Marcel makes two men miss. Nearly a third as he gets inside the 40. He was running across the field from left to right. And ahead to the 37-yard line, the 12-yard scramble for Marcel Reed.
7: I never dreamed I'd be saying this year, but he got better. He's a better runner. He's quicker. Yeah. He's anticipating quicker.
5: Michael Riley's the tight end on the right wing. ABR to the right of him. Two receivers. Reuben, middle. Running behind that interior of the line, Blake Ivey and Mark Nabu and Trovon Ball. Defensive tackle Tim Brantley Jr. He's from Allen High School. He had 77 tackles last year. He was tied for the team lead. Pickup of 2, 2nd and 8. The ball's just across the Missouri State 35-yard line. Going from left to right, they're on the right hash. Two receivers right. This time, Horton is inside Craver. Shotgun formation for Marcel Reed. In motion, Mario Craver. Fake to him. Marcel rolls to his right, sacked for the first time this

0: questions for this team was the offensive line. And we'll start to get answers. But back-to-back sacks. They only allowed 19 sacks all of last season. So a 34-yard punt, his first time for Tyler White. This will be a second punt with Jamari A. Robinson standing just ahead of his 10-yard line to our right.
1: Play clock. Delay of game. Offense. 5-yard penalty. First down.
0: Not always a bad thing. For Tyler White, he'll get a little more room. Last year, for his career.
1: Will the game clock operator please reset the game clock to 36 seconds, please. 36 seconds, please.
0: Inside the 20. And we still will never forget
1: Thank
0: the
1: you.
0: On that punt inside the one against Missouri. I don't know. He controlled it with like a joystick. High snap from Freibom. The left-footed boots. Wow. Spiral. Robinson. And he bobbled it into the end zone. And kicked out of the end zone by Missouri State. By the back right pylon.
2: That's got to be a safety.
0: You can't kick a football. Tim Barker will let us know. Now the officials are getting together. Nana Boyd Owusu, the 12th man, was in the conversation. He, along with Dalton Brooks. The muffed punt by Robinson, who was trying to field it going over his shoulder and messed it up badly. And he muffed it into the end zone as the Aggies were going to fall on it. Then it was kicked towards that pylon. Tim Barker is going to...
1: The ruling on the field is the punt was muffed in the field of play by the receiving team. Went out of the end zone for a touchback. While the ball was loose, illegally kicking the ball. Receiving team, number 6. The foul occurred in the end zone. By ruling, was all the plays of safety.
0: So here's what it is. The muff goes into the end zone. That's a touchback. But when it gets kicked out of the end zone, because it was kicked out of the end zone by a Missouri State player, that results in a safety. He would have been better to try to fall on it.
2: Oh, yeah.
0: Because
2: definitely.
0: The muff, right? It was the kick that turns this into a safety.
2: But what happened was that the Aggie was about to fall on it, and that's why he kicked
0: right,
2: it.
0: Right, right. He saved
2: he
0: six.
2: Was gonna, he was there. He was ahead of him, the A&M coverage guy. And this helps the Aggies in a lot of ways. Now they'll get the ball back.
0: Right, right.
2: They get the 2 points, but they'll get the ball back as well.
0: 9-0 A&M.

0: and they will use their kicker to kick from the 20. Youssef Obed.
1: Man, the Aggs ought to get good field position out of this.
0: And we get a chance to see who some of their kick returners are. Terry Bussey.
1: Oh, good.
0: Is one. Yeah.
1: I like that one.
0: I'm with you. Along with Tamarian Watkins. High short kick. Terry's running up, bounces at the 29 into his hands at the 27 along the right hashes, navigates, protects the football, and to the 44, and almost a late hit on Missouri State. So the safety gives the Aggies a 9-0 lead. The kick, the free kick, Terry Bussey returns it 16 yards to the 43-yard line. Getting the ball back with 20 seconds to play in our first quarter. Three receivers left. That includes tight end Richie Anderson. In between, Mario Craver and Ashton Bethel-Roman. Three left, one right is Isaiah Horton. Fake to Owen.

0: Owens, complete to Horton, spins inside across midfield to the 47-yard line of Missouri State's near the first down.
1: Looks like he's just a tiny bit short, less than a yard.
0: That'll be the last play of the quarter, and they're just going to have to move, what, 6 yards from...
2: This is the end of the first quarter.
0: Chain crew loves that. They don't have to do too much in the quarter. First quarter is in the books. The Aggies have a 15-yard touchdown pass. Marcel Reed to Isaiah Horton. They have a safety as well. And at the end of one, Texas A&M, a 9-0 lead on Missouri State. They'll take over with a second and short from the Missouri State 47-yard line. End of the first quarter. Stay with us. 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
3: 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It's a teacher. It reminds us that the things worth growing take time. 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We believe in Texas. Capital Farm Credit, rooted in tradition. 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
0: Second quarter begins 9-0, but to start our second quarter, here's Will Johnson.
10: Thank you, Andrew. I'm down here with Jahdae Walker. Told you some of our NFL Aggies are in the building tonight because their season starts next week. Jahdae begins his second year with the Chicago Bears, and he will do so next Sunday when they take on the Carolina Panthers. Jahdae, I have to ask you, after a kind of a thrilling first season with the Bears, what do you look forward to in year number two?
11: Just picking up where I left off, keeping that same intent, same energy, and same focus to the plays and not getting comfortable. And just big things ahead for the new Chicago Bears this year.
10: You know, Chicago is a great cultural city, great jazz, great dance. Do you see the Juby slide taking over the Chicago here at some point?
11: Oh, yeah, for sure. I'm going to definitely try to spam it this year on every touchdown, maybe even on the first down. I don't know, but I'm going to definitely try to get that Juby slide stamped in Chicago.
10: We appreciate you. All the best to you this year. Great stuff.
11: Yes, sir. Thank you.
10: And Jahdae Walker down here on the field again. He and the Bears and a lot of our NFL Aggies start next week.
0: Will, thank you very much. And Will is on our CC Creations sideline, Mike. 108 total yards in that first quarter for the Aggies, 14 for Missouri State, as the Aggies face a second and a half yard, now going from right to left. They will march towards the south end zone of Kyle Field. Two receivers right, one left, single back to the left of Marcel Reed is Reuben Owens. In motion from right to left, Craver. Play action fake, Marcel retreats, sidesteps to his left, and will just throw it out of bounds over the Missouri State bench. Right now, let's pause 10 seconds for station identification all along the Texas A&M Sports Network.
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0: If you're a tight end on this roster, you're in on this third and half a yard. Anderson, Thomas. And now in motion goes Thomas behind Anderson and Riley. They're all on the left side. Reuben, first down and more across the 45, pushes that pile ahead to about the 43-yard line.
1: Good job by that offensive line, moving that defensive line right off the ball and pick up plenty for the first down.
0: To the 45-yard line, three for Reuben Owens, 31 yards on seven carries for Reuben. Keep those tight ends on the left side of the line. Anderson's on the line. Riley's on the wing. Single receivers each side. Reuben sidestep to his right. And the strength of Reuben Owens as he pushes that pile to the 41-yard line before the whistle blows.
1: Yeah, he'll get four out of that one, and they're running it right up the middle.
0: Bussey and Bethel Roman now come on for the Aggies, as does Jamarian Morrow. Slot left will be Micah Riley, the tight end. Wide of him is ABR. Morrow to the left of Marcel Reed in shotgun. 13:40 left, second quarter, 9-0 A&M. In motion, right to left, it's Bussey. It's a swing. Morrow, catch, 40 by the Missouri State sideline. Ahead to the 30 is where he gets undercut. Jamarian Morrow with an 11-yard gain on the completion by Marcel Reed.
1: Absolutely nothing fancy. Just get it out in the flat as quick as you can and let the speed take over.
0: Devin Rutherford with the tackle for Missouri State. So at the Missouri State 30 are the Aggies, up 9-0. Nearly 2 minutes into our second quarter. Marcel, six completions, 68 yards. A touchdown toss. Morrow to the right of Reed. Two receivers left, one right. Ball's on the left hash. Marcel retreats, straight back. Surveys, fires right side, wide open. Bussey. Ooh, a diving grab. It's incomplete.
1: Oh, he was wide open, and he just overthrew it by about a foot. Nice try with the dive, but couldn't come up with it.
0: We talked about communication in the backfield, like the defensive secondary. That's when Malik Ganaway and Gianni McBride are going, I thought you had him. No, I thought you had him. No, I thought you had him. Neither of them did, and they got away with one.
1: Yeah, they did get away with one there.
0: I'm even liking Marcel's misses. Like the incompletions, some are completions. He identified that. He went through his progressions. Two receivers right, one left. Morrow resets to the right of Marcel Reed. Second and 10 from the Missouri State 30. Swing pass, right side. Bussey, when you get him in open field, he's dangerous. 11-yard completion to the 19, and the Aggies are back in the Wells Fargo red zone.
1: Yeah, he picks up that first down with just second effort. And he knew exactly where he needed to get to, and he was not going to be denied.
0: Terry leaves. Craver comes on. Horton all alone on the right side. 19-yard line of Missouri State. Craver is slot left. ABR just inside the 20-yard line marker. Front of the Missouri State sideline. Morrow able to avoid an initial hit. And to the 16-yard line, the 3-yard gain for the sophomore out of Memphis. He'll leave. Reuben Owens will come on. Houston Thomas, the tight end, will go to the right along with Ashton Bethel Roman. Mario Craver and Isaiah Horton will come to the left for A&M. Owens to the right of Reed. Second and 7 from the Bears' 16-yard line, heading to the south end zone, the Wells Fargo red zone. 3.5 minutes into our second quarter. High snap. Reuben to his right. Reuben, flag. Behind that 2-yard gain to the 14-yard line. He initially wanted to go up the middle and then cut back to his right.
13: Holding. Offense, number 54. 10-yard penalty. Second down.
0: Hold. Texas Farm Bureau Insurance wants to provide a trip for 12 to the Alabama game on October 24th. 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Texas Farm Bureau Insurance is a proud corporate partner of Texas A&M Athletics.